0: Go to select VIP Express shipping. You guys are going to have it faster than you can imagine. I'm going right after Amazon with this. I may be a little fish in a big pond against Amazon, but I'm doing the best I can, and I will continue to do the best I can to fight against that gargantuan global retail monopoly, including beating their shipping times as best I possibly can all the way across the country. You know, they got these warehouses, and they're trying to be all cool and logistic with their little electric little buses they drive around and annoy the crap out of me on the road. I got stuck behind an Amazon bus doing 10 miles an hour. I finally pulled up beside him and stopped. I stopped the bus. I stopped him. He was over there on Ariana. Stopped him. It's like he didn't know where he was at. He was stoned out of his mind driving it. I said, his door's open. I said, you know the speed limit's 30 miles an hour. I'm trying to find my place to stop. I said, then pull over and figure out where you're going. Don't do 10 miles an hour to 30. I've never seen somebody either more drugged or lower IQ operating a vehicle.
1: Yesterday, I had the same. Kind of creepy. Probably the same driver. I'm driving over there on Bolander. You know, it's two lane.
0: You dealt with it too.
1: No. Yesterday.
0: Like a plague.
1: No, it was the double yellow lines. You can't pass.
0: Yeah.
1: He stops in the road.
0: Yeah.
1: Okay. Now, by the way, you can't stop and pass a passed vehicle on double yellow lines. That's illegal.
0: Technically, it is.
1: No, they ticket you for that. And I just lit him up on the horn.
0: Did he put his flashes on or anything?
1: Nothing. Just pulled out. Stop. And I'm like, I didn't say anything to him because I didn't want to get my cortisol elevated more than
0: mine did. Mine got real nice.
1: Well, no. Well, because the problem is that, you know, and what it was funny is he had this huge area to pull off completely off the road. And he just stops in the road. And yeah. I thought to myself, anybody else does this stuff except for the post office, apparently now Amazon, you get busted for it.
0: Well, you get ticketed.
1: And if you go around them on a double yellow line, they can officially ticket you, especially if they have a flock camera watching you. Oh, you passed an Amazon truck. You had to wait. And by the way, if a bicycle, this is how serious this is in Florida, if a bicycle is going down a road with double yellow lines, you can't pass the bicycle.
0: No, not if you have to cross over the line.
1: Can't do it.
0: Yeah.
1: when these Amazon drivers take liberty to do this because they can't find where they're going in their little electric, nauseating vehicles, you kind of ask yourself a question. Why do they get to do this and nobody else? If I stopped my vehicle in the middle of the road like this on a double yellow line.
0: No hazards.
1: They would automatically ticket me.
0: So I'm going after Amazon. Can't stand them. VIP Express, use it in the coupon code box at the top. I've showed you guys yesterday. I'll do it again for you. For everybody in the back that wasn't paying attention yesterday that didn't have the purple stick yet, VIPSHIP, apply, and make sure you go over here and then select the Express VIP shipping, and you're going to go. You know, the irony about Amazon is I went by the big warehouse that they put in that nobody wanted, and actually everybody voted to have not. Around here, and
1: it doesn't matter the county commissioners. It didn't matter if the whole county would have showed up. When the county commissioners decide it's going to be a certain way, they don't care what the people.
0: Well,
1: think.
0: And then what they did was they do the shady thing they normally do is Amazon, well, the conglomerate, basically equity firm that was buying up everything. They bought property over there off the interstate, and there were all these different plots, and so they bought all these contiguous plots that were all like agriculture. And what they did was they got one of the lots. Zoned for basically high commercial, like warehouse space. Well, then once they did that, then they applied to have all the other lots that they owned around them to be basically grandfathered in as commercial because they couldn't. A lot of them it's almost turned into residential.
1: This is right by residential.
0: Residential. Lady. I mean, Amazon's on one side of the road, a house is on the other side of the road. And so then what happens is the county's like, well, we can't deny this on here. And then, of course, everybody went nuts. Nobody went to Amazon warehouse. And they said, it's going to bring all these jobs. Oh, yeah, it's for all these jobs. But all these idiots, they're so doped up out of their mind, they can't even drive their electric vehicles. And then they drive their electric vehicles to the side of Amazon, where, I might add you, there are massive, massive, probably 3 megawatt generators, 3.5s. I mean, I'm talking the size of school buses, lined up, diesel generators, as backups. They flip on all the time to use diesel generator to generate electric to charge the Amazon trucks. The irony is so thick you could cut it with the butter with that complete and total compromise company. Anyways, I digress. I'm in a real mood this morning. So you guys heard Hagman last night. Great show. I was wide open. We covered a lot of different stuff, a lot of health stuff.
1: What time do you go to bed?
0: 3.
1: That's great.
0: Yeah.
1: I'm glad you're young.
0: I'm here.
1: Hence why I try not to do. People always ask me, why don't you do night shows? Because I'm not 38.
0: Well, the problem is, you know, you end up hitting another purple stick. You get done with the show for like 11. And then I was dealing with some family stuff that I have, some people I know are having some issues.
1: Well, they were dealing with idiot doctors.
0: So I was dealing with that. Idiot doctors. I'm not even going to get into it right now, so I'm just going to get madder. And so then you're trying to deal with stuff, and then I'm getting work done. And then you don't go mental.
1: I got to say something because you're on terror. I got to calm you down for a second. If you go get an attorney, right, you don't know what you're going to get until you use them, or unless they've got reviews. Because, I mean, you get attorneys that are A+, you get attorneys that are Fs. You can't even believe they got through law school and passed the bar. It's unbelievable how stupid they are. The same thing is every profession. Plumbers, electrician, doctors, HVAC. Somebody's HVAC.
0: Well, I mean, if you need an HIV doctor, I guess you need to make sure
1: But the point is, I've learned the hard way. You know, here's how you have to look at it. Success leaves clues. If a person, we had a doctor over in Lakeland, took over the practice of another doctor who had died, and he was a pretty good doctor. She was an absolute blithering idiot. The whole practice is closed now. And I knew that was going to happen when she started it up because she was stupid. You know, she was injecting everybody with the clot shot. She was running around with triple masks on and full hazard suits. I mean, unbelievable weirdo. And, you know, she ran off her entire clientele. She ran off her entire staff, went in and fired her entire staff 2 or 3 times. I mean, everybody's fired because nobody can get along with her. Nightmare. And she wrote me a letter. I refused it. I refused it, returned it, and said,
0: I remember
1: she sent it to be certified. You know, I said, not happening.
0: See, the beautiful thing I like about certified mail,
1: just refuse it.
0: Is you can refuse it.
1: It goes back to them
0: and says it's refused. They don't get the joy
1: of having you read it.
0: Yeah. They know you didn't open it.
1: Years ago, there was a dispute at a local church. Okay, and I got involved in it. I didn't want to. I got dragged into it. Wish to God, I really do, God.
0: That was blasphemy.
1: I never got involved with that. And what happened is one of the people who went to the church there decided to write me a letter. And I had known the guy for many years. His father was good friends with my father. He wrote me a big old thick, fat one. It was probably about 5 pages long. And it came to the mailbox, and I looked at it. I said, that's nice. Refuse, return to sender.
0: Yeah, when it's a letter and you pick up the envelope and it's
1: thick.
0: It's chunky, it's thick. Know. What possibly good are you going to say there?
1: So somebody's venting.
0: Yeah.
1: And so I sent it back to him. I saw him about a year later, and his name was Don. He's passed away now. I said to him, I sent your letter back. He goes, thanks so much. He goes, I thought about it after I sent it. I wish I had never sent that letter. I'm so happy you didn't read it. See, when people get mad about stuff, they say things they shouldn't ought to say. That's why when somebody dies in your family, or you get mad about something, or you get a divorce, or whatever, don't start making financial decisions for at least 6 months after that happens to you.
0: Fact.
1: Because you're going to make really stupid decisions if you do.
0: Well, I've seen it.
1: Because you're emotionally...
0: People start liquidating property for pennies on the dollar.
1: Oh, you're emotionally damaged. I remember... this is a funny story. I'm not going to mention any names. So Sharon dies, 5 years ago, right? And all of a sudden, the pastor that we know up in North Carolina contacts me and says...
0: I remember this crowd.
1: No, this I don't make this stuff up, ever. I always tell you guys the truth. So he contacts me and says, what do you do with that property now, that place you've got up in North Carolina now that Sharon's gone?
0: I was so mad. When he told me this, I got mad.
1: No. He goes, I want you to donate it to my ministry. He said that.
0: I mean, you brought it up to me.
1: I was mad. And I'm like, why would I possibly do that? I mean, why would I do that? And I said, I'll tell you what I will do. I'm a little bit distraught right now. I'll sell it to you for what I've got in it. I'll just walk away from it. No, I want you to donate it. Now, I don't know, and this guy knew that my wife had just died. Now, these pastors, some of them who are like this, the problem is they've seen people make bad decisions after a spouse has died or a loved one has died, and they want to try to capitalize on it. And you think, well, they're not all like that. And I didn't say they were all like that. Some of them are. Last year, he contacted me again. He wanted to hunt deer on my property. I said, all right, well, you can pay to have the place bush hogged. What do you mean, pay to have it bush hogged? I said, it needs bush hogging. I mean, it needs to be bush hogged. I ain't paying to have it bush hogged. Well, I said, then you ain't hunting on it. I got a place to let me hunt for free. I said, go hunt for free. I don't care.
0: For free, dude.
1: I said, if you want to use my property, because they're called hunting leases, by the way, for a reason. People lease property to hunt on so the maintenance can be done through the lease. Just a heads up. But I am always amazed by people how they want things for free all the time, and they're not willing to be part of the solution. They're only going to be part of the cost. It's crazy to me. By the way, I'm going to change subject right now. This is not shock, and it's called heteroflexible. Shocking survey finds that 35% of the women under 25 have a positive view of men. 65% hate men. No, now stop for a second. Do you realize what this means to population growth and control? As expected, we found a significant divide between young men and young women, but they are not just confined to political views. Generation Z women are left, are more left-wing, in other words, they're more Butch Dyke lesbians and mean women, just mean, bitter women, than their male peers when it comes to politics and economics. This generation of women is also much more pessimistic about the country. I'm all mad all the time. And their own other lives with men. They're substantially more negative towards men than the men are towards them. Now, this is great. When the men don't want to date the women or the women hate the men, there's a real population for dating there, right? You don't have dating population. You have nobody to date. 72% of men under the age of 30 say they have a positive view of opposite gender, because men are still looking for women in most cases, compared with just 50% of the women of the same age. 38% of men say they feel very positively towards women, while only 18% say they feel about men. This trend is particularly pronounced among women under the age of 25, of whom just 35% feel positively towards men. In other words, they hate men. Now, you stop and you think about this, you go, well, who are the other 75% of these women supposed to date? Now, you're looking at me. I'm asking that question. If there's nobody to date because everybody hates everybody, that means cultural Marxism has done its duty. It has come in and it's destroyed the United States of America, as it has all Western countries. And here's your main reason. Now, listen to me. They want a mestizo race around the planet. They don't want people to have cultural barriers. They don't want white people. They don't want black people. They don't want Hispanic people. They want a mixed race of everybody. That way, nobody has cultural norms that they can look back on and say, hey, it used to be this way for white people. Hey, it used to be this way for black people. Hey, it used to be this way for Hispanic people. Nobody has that anymore. They want everybody just to be a mixed race, and they're easier to control. They can break them into subgroups. That's the goal here. Second goal, get rid of white people altogether. Now, here's why. I was talking to John Parvin this morning, my attorney. He came out with me yesterday. He's hanging out for a couple days here at the house. And I told him this morning, I said, you know, we are so blessed to have been born in the 50s. He looked at me, he goes, you're right. Because back then, a man was a man and a woman was a woman. You didn't need to have contracts with people. You shook hands. Nowadays, you go out and you don't have a written contract with somebody, and 90% of the time, they're not going to do what they say they're going to do.
0: Heck, you have a written contract with somebody, and they still have some super fine little hat print in the very bottom on the back of page 68. It's about that big. You need a magnifying glass. Oh, by the way, everything in this contract can be null and void at any point in time that we want.
1: No, I mean,
0: no, it's insane. The contracts.
1: No, it's just the people just lie. And see, we didn't have that back in when I was a kid. It was like you shake somebody's hand, you got a contract. If you watch that movie, you know, with the Four Seasons, it was done a few years ago. It's a pretty good movie. It's got some bad language in it. Those are the only kids watch it. And, it basically goes into these guys that were basically part of the mob group up there with the Four Seasons. They would never shake hands with anybody if they did not know the person, if they would not do a contract with them. And then when they shook hands, they didn't need a contract. And so you think to yourself, was it really like that? I'm here to tell you, it really was. And it was great. It was a different America. It was a Norman Rockwell America. It was phenomenal America. I mean, men and women didn't hate each other. And little by little, through feminism and through cultural Marxism, through all the rest of the stuff, has permeated everybody. They've done exactly what they wanted. Men are pigs. They're misogynistic pigs. Some people are, probably, but not all of them. But, you know, the women are Butch Dyke lesbian feminists. Well, some of them are, but not all of them. But you want to stereotype everybody into a category so you have the ability to hate them. And that's the problem that you run into with any of this stuff, is that everybody wants to stereotype everybody else, make everybody the same, because they want that homogeneous mixture. Time I told you, Sharon was piddling, getting out of a pickup truck at a health food place in Tampa in a parking garage. And there were parking spots all around us, and some Butch Dyke lesbian wanted to park beside my truck. And Sharon took an extra 20 seconds getting her purse ready. The Butch Dyke lesbian gets out and starts cussing Sharon to high heaven. Girl's covered in tattoos, piercings all over her face. Looks like something you dredge out of hell. Whoops, probably shouldn't have said that, but it was true. And so she and I had to come to Jesus meeting right there. You don't talk to my wife like that. Nah, not now, not ever. Because she was just picking on Sharon. Well, you know, I'm still a pretty big guy. And I don't put up with that crap. I don't care if it was a guy or a girl. I don't put up with it. Austin was meeting one day. Some guy, you know, parked beside us at his parking garage at the airport. Austin remembers that. And he said something to me and got really in my face about it. And I explained to him that he shouldn't do that.
0: You're pretty edgy too, though.
1: So Austin looked at me and goes, man, Dad, that was over the top. And I'm like, probably was. I'm a Christian. You're right. But I don't like stuff like that. I don't like it when people are rude to you for no reason at all, because there were spots all around me there too. And the sad part about it is that you don't have to be mean to people. And after that injection thing that they had 6-7 years ago, people got nuts, man. And now it goes, here's another one. Gallup finds that 9% of the United States now basically gay. 9%. It used to be 1%, 1-2%. Now it's 9%. This percentage has more than doubled since the first Gallup poll in 2012. Quite a high number. And you don't realize, well, that's only 9-10%. Whoa, whoa, whoa. It says young adults are far more likely to be than older adults to be gay. 23% of adults under the age of 30, you know, are basically, you know, basically saying that they're that way. 10.4% of 30 to 39. And I've talked about this in only about 1-2% of older Americans. It's a real problem. I was at a restaurant here last couple years ago, and there was these two women. They were talking. And, you know, I'm not giving the restaurant's name because it's a positive story. And the one woman says, I've decided, she's like in her 60s, I've decided I'm a lesbian. And she's announcing it to the whole restaurant and announcing it to her friend who's there who doesn't know she's a lesbian. And I thought to myself, well, that's not an open invitation for the other person. I have no idea what that means. And it was one of those things she's trying to solicit. And I see it over and over and over again. We were at another restaurant over in Tampa or Lakeland a few weeks ago, and two gay dudes were sitting there. Some guy walks there who basically just trying to get something to eat, and the guy wants to get his Instagram account, his phone numbers, and all this. And I'm telling myself, this is like open, right in the middle of everything. And I thought to myself, you know, this is just the way the world is now. You didn't see that kind of stuff back in the 50s. You didn't see it. You guys know it. If you're at my age, you know I'm right. The problem is we've allowed it to happen, and it's crept on us, crept on us, crept on us, until now it's normal. Now we can have unbelievably horrible doctors, unbelievably horrible everything, unbelievably horrible attorneys, and everybody's supposed to just accept everybody. And if you don't like the horrible attorney you've got, that's okay. They'll file a lawsuit on you anyhow just to give them a little bit of time. It's awful what they do now. And the crazy part about it is that this cultural Marxism has permeated the entire culture now and has done this to the country. Why? Because they want to destroy the United States of America. It is their stated goal. They want a one world government, and the United States is going to be their military branch of that one world government. We're already seeing it in the Middle East also. What do you think?
0: No, you're exactly right. I mean, it's very, very strange as far as all the stuff that's been going on.
1: And by the way, I'm just going to say this. The little hat country is behind almost all of this.
0: Always is. Dig up enough rocks, you'll figure it out real quick. And that's kind of the things that I've told people before, is you got to be directly involved in a lot of stuff that's happening. A lot of times some of this stuff just seems too big. You know, it's like, oh, what we can do in Washington, the political stuff. And that's why I said on Doug Hagman last night, I said, listen, I said, don't get overwhelmed with the massive picture. That's what they try to do. They try to put 50 different TV screens up in front of you and overstimulate you to the point you feel like you can't do anything.
1: Exactly.
0: That's
1: right.
0: The goal. That's not what we're going to do here at Health Mastery.
1: 21. Here's the center goal. We are, this country is run by Satan.
0: Yeah.
1: Okay? We have politicians, through Jeffrey Epstein, who have been shown to basically rape little girls, traffic little girls, kill little girls.
0: And boys.
1: Yeah, and little boys, and sell their organs, and then eat the children. Now, that's who's running the country. That's what's hidden in the Epstein files. We've already seen it. We saw the babies in the freezers. I mean, this is unbelievable what we've had running the country. And instead of being in full revolt in the United States of America, it's like, ho-hum, you know, diesel's $5 a gallon now. I don't want to do anything because I got three jobs I'm working trying to pay my diesel fuel. And, oh, well, you know, politicians are just corrupt anyhow. Who cares? You're not listening to me. This isn't a whoopsie. These people are hardcore criminals that are killing and eating children. That's what they don't want you to look at. And that yet they don't want us to see the Epstein files. That's why Donald Trump's personal attorney is now his attorney general, who's as corrupt as they get. That's as dirty as it gets. So you're sitting back. So that's what they don't want you to see. That's why they put all this other stuff out here. Why do you think we attacked when we did to Iran? They had to cover up the Epstein files. I've told you that 100 times on the show.
0: They make a copious amount of money on the oil manipulation again. The funny thing was, we just said that. Trump's personal attorney that got him out of copious situations is now the Attorney General of the United States. Just let that grab a gear and sink that in real quick if you don't think we're in a clown show. And going back to what I said with Doug, don't get overwhelmed by the big picture. Keep your focus on things you can get involved in, you can control locally in your community, in your state, in your county, with your kids, at your school. Look at what your kids are getting involved in at school. Look at the curriculums you're being taught. Are they in the public school system? Are they being indoctrinated in the communist indoctrination camps? Are you feeding them ultra-processed food? You know, yesterday I covered a huge, huge, huge article, and I want to cover it again because this is how important it is for kids to do your best they can. They're saying now the average child eats 90% of their diet. 90% of the average child's diet.
1: That's why they're so sick.
0: It's
1: ultra-processed foods.
0: It's ultra-processed foods. 90% is ultra-processed foods. They're saying that ultra-processed food is as addictive as alcohol and tobacco in children. As addictive. as addictive. You know, you go to the store, your kid says, your 8-year-old goes, I've been watching John Wayne. I want some Jack Daniels and a Marlboro Reds. Okay, no, little Johnny, no, that's not something you can do at 8 years old. Okay, I'll take Fruit Loops instead. Okay, sure, here's some Fruit Loops. Would you be surprised that both of them had the same addictive number scale on children? They show right here in this article. They go into detail here, and they look at basically what is called in the British Medical Journal, they looked at the Yale Food Addiction Scale, which developed in 2009, drawing parallels between criteria for substance abuse and food addiction. The tool helps assert whether one's relationship with food, such as pizza and ice cream, can indeed be classified as an addiction. The studies uncovered a striking resemblance between addictive qualities of ultra-processed foods and those of alcohol and tobacco. On average, in adults, alcohol is at a 14% addiction rate, and tobacco is at an 18% addiction rate. Would you be surprised that when they looked at ultra-processed foods, they were rated at a 12 to 13 rate of addictive properties in children, meaning they were right below the addictive properties of alcohol and tobacco? Same impact on the brain, same addictive qualities on the brain, same aspects of what it does as far as addiction scale. So next time you're with your kids and they've seen some commercial or ad and they want some, you know, tricks or whatever stupid cereals they try to market them with all these anime stuff on or animal stuff on it, Fruit Loops, think, okay, would I buy this product still if it had a black box warning on it? They said, this product is known to cause cancer. This product is as addictive as cigarettes. Would you? I don't think you would. Most parents wouldn't. Big box label on the front, but they don't do that, do they? Because that's how you get the addiction dopamine trigger cycle going with young kids. You start them early now. You get them with that brain reward system, with the formula that they've talked about, with the high fructose corn syrup, with the sugar, with the food coloring, with the fats, with the refined carbs. It's a comprehensive formula. They put it together. I did an entire show on it 2 years ago. They know exactly the ingredient list with the MSG, with the high fructose corn syrup, with the dyes, and they know the combination. Why do you think you go past fast foods at 6, 7, 8 o'clock at night, and there's lines around the entire building for Chick-fil-A, for Taco Bell? It's not that people are sitting around going, man, I really truly think Taco Bell is probably some of the best food for me. It really is. I think it's just such high quality meat. I can't get enough of what good quality Taco Bell is. Nobody ever says that in reality. Nobody in the right mind says that. Everybody is well aware Taco Bell's like grade D meat. It's about as trash as it gets. Now, go to camera 4 here on here. It says the hidden lure of ultra-processed foods. It says when you look back on the ingredient list, it looks more like a chemical science experiment than it does food. You don't recognize it, and that's the point. It's a chemical formula they put together in order to get these kids started on the cycle of being addicted to food on a regular basis. Same concept why adults get addicted to Chick-fil-A and Taco Bell. It's why does a Chick-fil-A sandwich need 68 ingredients? It's chicken on bread. 68 ingredients for a Chick-fil-A sandwich? No, because it's riddled with high fructose corn syrup, with MSG, and a whole host of other things, and a specifically grouped cocktail to make you addicted to it. Don't allow your children to be subjected to this goy slop. Keep it out of your house.
1: You know, let's talk about the Autobahn.
0: I love the Autobahn.
1: Dude, what's the Autobahn? It's the interstate highway system in Germany where there are parts of it have no speed limit.
0: That is a fact.
1: Now you're looking at me and you're going, what the heck is wrong with Ted? We're talking about goy slop and he's talking about the Autobahn. Well, you know, Hitler built the Autobahn, so I guess we can talk about goy slop.
0: Ooh. Oh! You can get some comments on YouTube on that.
1: Probably shouldn't have said that. But here's the point. If you don't understand the reference there, then you haven't watched this show long enough. Here's the thing. I'm in a car a couple years ago. I had your mom with me. I got a video of this if you want to see it, but I'm not going to play it on the air. It's going to be too much. And I'm driving 199 miles an hour, like 317, 318 kilometers per hour on the Autobahn.
0: You're moving, boy.
1: I'm cooking. I'm doing a football field like every second, I guess. And, I mean, I'm cooking. I mean, this car is fast. Now, remember, it's still subject to the laws of physics, so it's not going to stop that quick, even with ceramic brakes.
0: Even the speed limit being gone, physics still exists.
1: So here's the thing. when you're driving at that speed, right? Now, listen to me. Here's the analogy we're going to use right now. You're going to like this. And if you've ever been at a high speed, what happens is when you first start doing it, when I first got to Germany and we were driving this car, you know, it was really fast.
0: You get tunnel vision.
1: And you get real bad tunnel vision. In other words, everything's moving by you so fast and everything's stationary except for you that you're watching this road, but you're not seeing the periphery. Are you with me? Because quite frankly, you start looking around, you're going to get killed. Because it's that football field every second. You know, you better not be filing your nails, all right? Or watching a video while you're driving, okay? You're in a racetrack at this point. Now, it's legal, so don't sit here and send me letters on that. Now, you may send me a letter that I'm being lunatic driving that fast. Okay, that may be true a little bit. But I wanted to do it. I've never been on the Autobahn that speed before. Because when I was 21 years old, my dad took me over there, and I had a guy pass me on a 911 Turbo S at 180 miles an hour, and I was doing 60. And it was one of the most thrilling things I'd ever seen in my whole life.
0: That's a blow-by, baby.
1: I thought he was going to rip the paint off my car. He went by so fast. And he took the next exit, came back the other way, screaming the other way. These are air-cooled turbos. I mean, they were unbelievably fast, and they were nice, and they were fun. They were very uncomplicated, too. They were just fast cars. So I always wanted to do that over there in Germany. So the point is this. This is what life is with people, especially the academics. Now, listen to me. And a lot of times it's you, too. And sometimes it's me, too. You get so wrapped up in your own life, you get tunnel vision. Now, there's your metaphor. There's your analogy right there. And so you're looking down the road at the end product down there, and you're going, they teach you that with airplanes. You're landing a plane, you look at the end of the runway. You're coming in fast. You know, you're coming at 100 miles an hour to land these planes, sometimes 150 miles an hour. And so what happens is you got to look at the end of the runway. You can't look down. You got to look down the end of the runway. You got to fly over the runway and touch down. Do it nice and soft like so you don't feel it. And that's the problem with life. That's the problem with academics. That's the problem with all these different professions. They don't see what's going on around them. They don't see all of these children with needles sticking in them with autism because they don't want to see it. They're looking down at the end. They're looking at their paycheck from Blue Cross Blue Shield. Oh, did I say that? There are 500,000 in some cases, some of these practices, when they have all their children vaccinated. And they're seeing that $500,000. They're looking at their $500,000 paychecks. So they're running real fast. And they don't see all the people falling beside them, you know, with all these health issues. That's the way the medical profession works with these people that are these high-pressure doctors who work for these high-pressure institutions that are owned by BlackRock, State Street, and Vanguard. Many of them are now. And they have to make profit. Aspirin, $100. For an aspirin, I can buy a box of them for $1.50. $100 aspirin. They got to make the money. It's the greed. It's the avarice. It's the little hat country. See, I don't care how I do it. I'm going to extract every last penny out of you, you doggone goy slop. I'm not going to allow you to have anything on your own. I'm going to make sure I get an income tax passed in your country so you can't pass your wealth on generationally. Let's just talk about reality here. They're going to do everything they possibly can. But in the meantime, all the goy, they're running around just trying to pay their bills, trying to feed their children, trying to do what they need to do, trying to worship God, trying to worship Jesus. But these guys who control the money supply, they don't want you to do that. They want you to give them your stuff as quickly as you possibly can. That's the problem. That's why you say, why does academics do this? Why do they not see the truth? Why do these doctors not realize they're injecting these kids and they're coming down with autism? Why can't they open their eyes? Because they don't want to open their eyes to see. They don't look sideways because they got a goal. And that's what happens to so many people in the United States. Up in Gary, Indiana, there's a group of people that they're shooting at the repair. The doggone power has been out in Gary for days. And gunfire. NPSO electricity crew, Jeep SUV, is hitting Gary, Indiana. Gary police, Indiana state troopers assigned for protection. So the people trying to repair the utility systems up there don't get shot. Well, because these people up there and everybody else around the country are just mad. And they're starting to realize that a lot of these people who are being brought in by these major corporations aren't their friends. You see the same thing happening in Africa, don't you? You know, the World Health Organization comes into, you know, Kenya or one of these other countries to give them Ebola vaccines. And all of a sudden, everybody has Ebola.
0: Facts.
1: And now, next time they come in, they start getting pelted with rocks. They try to stone them to death as they come in. They don't have guns. They go, let's hit them with rocks and kill them because we don't want them injecting us with this sludge anymore. Wow. And shots were fired. A vehicle was hit on Friday night. The power has been out now for days. And, you know, the sad part about this is that they're not even wanting to work on it for restoration reasons to try to repair stuff because they're afraid they're going to get shot. So that means a lot of times people get so frustrated that you want to take out their, should I say, their frustrations using gunfire and gunshots and everything else. That's not the way to do all of this stuff. I voted the other day. Fishback did not win for governor. I voted for Fishback. And you think, well, who'd you vote for governor? For Republican candidate, Fishback. He got real close, but the guy that got backed by the Little Hat Country, AIPAC, guess what? He won.
0: Somebody owes $25 million. Yeah, they pulled out a lot of the donations.
1: Yep.
0: Hard Rock Casino, Little Hat, a whole bunch of other companies and countries, including AIPAC. Tens of millions of dollars in aggregate.
1: Because they wanted him, they didn't want the other guy in there because he was not going to support the Little Hat Country.
0: Well, Fishback has been diametrically opposed to AI data centers. Hmm. You know, the guy that won, I'm not even promoting him. I can't stand him at all. He popped up this interview. I told you guys this. And he flat out, and I quote, if I had the video, I'd show it to you. He goes, you know, Florida still has lots of pristine land, and it's ready for us to build centers on it. We need at least 5 to 8 data centers going up in the next year in Florida. We're going to become the hub for data centers in the entire United States.
1: You know, Austin, water, when it goes past 200 meters per second, changes its molecular structure.
0: It
1: starts glowing blue, and it sets off an it puts out an electrostatic field. Why do they need millions of gallons of water a day in these centers? I mean, something's wrong here.
0: They allegedly claim it's for the cooling capabilities because of the heat that these centers put out.
1: I don't think so.
0: However, what's strange enough with this is there's the technology in 2026, right, with reclaiming water and basically reusing it.
1: Well,
0: why are they saying these data centers burn 4 to 5 million gallons a day?
1: No,
0: it's gone. It evaporates.
1: Also, you can use liquid nitrogen to cool stuff.
0: You can. Liquid nitrogen is extremely efficient.
1: Yeah, but here's the problem I have with all of this stuff. You know, the pyramids, we're going to go there for a second. They were built on top of magnetic ley lines, and many times they had water underneath them that was traveling very quickly in the fissures and the cracks, creating energy fields around these pyramids. And when God separated the continents during the Great Flood with Noah, the second Great Flood, I cover this in Angel Wars, these fissures and these water supply systems were shut down to these pyramids. They required the water too. And all of these different, and they were putting out this huge energy field around the planet. And every thought of every man was evil all the time. It's what the Word of God says. Read it, Genesis chapter 6. And the crazy part about it is they're saying that they're going back to that level again. And Jesus said, as it was in the days of Noah, so it shall be upon my return. So there's a reason they're using this water. They're not telling us what they're doing with water. Water is very strange as a catalyst. It does all kinds of weird
0: stuff.
1: Water is
0: essential to life.
1: I mean, you could take a look at the molecular structure of water. You can curse the water. It changes its molecular structure. You can look at it and see what it does. You can bless it. It changes its structure. It's really interesting.
0: Well, and the thing is, you know, say they're saying some of these things are 5 million gallons of water. They burn a day. They utilize. They cool. Have you ever been to an Olympic swimming pool? I have. But the Olympic swimming pool is 660,000 gallons. That's the size of an Olympic swimming pool. It's an enormous pool. It's unbelievably deep. 5 million gallons of water, that's 7 to 8 Olympic-sized swimming pools a day. What on earth uses that much water consumption a day?
1: And why aren't they putting giant steam plumes out of these things?
0: Right. If they're burning that much water,
1: it's steam
0: burning that much water, they're saying it's evaporating. Do you know how much 5 million gallons of water evaporating? You're going to see massive flumes like a doggone energy electric plant.
1: Yeah, you'll see that.
0: Pluming off all day long.
1: They're still lying about all of this.
0: So they're utilizing it, but it's disappearing, but you can't find it, and it's gone. So everything they're telling us about it, you can't just make 5 million gallons of water disappear.
1: You need to ask that electrical contractor that you have that's building that one center over
0: yeah.
1: there. You need to ask him what they're using all that water for. He'll know.
0: Ask him. Well, he's more the electrician aspect of it.
1: He can start talking to him.
0: Yeah,
1: about, you know.
0: No, he can't. Because he's going to find out real quick once he starts the job.
1: Because something ain't right here.
0: No,
1: something's wrong here. They're using water for something more than cooling. I don't know what they're using it for, but it's something else.
0: But like you said, liquid nitrogen is extremely effective.
1: It's 270 degrees below zero.
0: It takes more maintenance, but my gosh, look at that one center. They had all those fan systems outside, that whole cooling system. I mean, the servers are getting this water this hot. We're losing this much evaporation every day, but there's no plumes.
1: No, there's something. They're not storing your family photos here. They're rebuilding the universe. They're rebuilding the AI data centers to rebuild our holographic matrix.
0: They're restructuring the matrix.
1: They're restructuring reality. And you think, well, they don't have that kind of technology. Yeah, they do. And the sad part about it is, and we've talked about that in depth before, and you go back and look at the archives and read about it, but, you know, we're in a situation right now that's it's kind of dire, to be honest.
0: Let me cover this. This ties back into the food system. I want to cover this yesterday with Doug.
1: Oh, here we go.
0: Eating ultra-processed food now linked to smaller key brain regions in young children. This is the article I really want to cover. It says every 10% increase in cumulative UPF consumption, every 10% increase of total ultra-processed food consumption in children was linked to nearly 2% smaller subcortical brain regions. That's huge, guys, considering the fact that they're saying that the average child eats 90% of their diet is ultra-processed foods. They said the package snacks and sugary drinks and cereal is linked to a measurable decline in the part of the brain tied to emotion and motivation, even before the first day of kindergarten, according to a new study. They went and looked and said, found the nearly 10% increase. Give me your camera four. I want you to read this. 10% increase in cumulative UPF consumption was associated with nearly 2% increase in the size of subcortical brain regions, including the amygdala and thalamus, which govern reward, emotion, and motivation. Now think about that for a second. Reward, emotion, and motivation. You're seeing these kids now that are having horrific problems with depression, right? Across the board. We've never seen this much levels of depression in young children.
1: We saw it when I was in school, but nothing like this.
0: Nothing like this. And then you're seeing lack of motivation now. These kids don't want to do anything except sit on their phones because they're trying to get so much dopamine because their receptors are so fried at an early age, even at 6, 7, 8 years old. They don't know what to do. So they're eating this food. This making basically their cortex shrink. It's reducing their brain function. It's causing depression. It's ruining their dopamine receptors, while at the same time it's ruining their motivation. And then you're telling them, oh, well now, you know, little Johnny, maybe you need to be on Paxil or Xanax or Zoloft because you're depressed. You see the cycle that they're doing with everyone, right? It's designed to keep people sicker and on more drugs. And so this is an article I'll post on the site. I want you guys to look at this. This should give you more motivation than ever if you have children and grandkids to make sure you're watching what they eat on a regular basis. I can't reiterate this anymore, guys. This is so important to do. So continue to get the truth out there. Encourage others. I'm not saying kids aren't going to eat some chicken nuggets sometimes. I'm not saying they're not going to eat some ice cream sometimes. If they do, though, at least do your best to try to get the cleanest junk food. Should I say that? It's possible. That's not real easy to do sometimes, but try to make sure you're at least doing that and try to reduce as much as possible and use it as a tool, not a crutch. Really, really important information on that.
1: Well, if we realize what we're doing to the kids and we stop doing it, we can eliminate a lot of this also. The biggest problem that people have now is that they're ignorant in these facts. They don't know. And I'm not saying stupid. I didn't say that. I said ignorant. There's a difference because they're so busy, like we talked about a minute ago, with the tunnel vision, trying to survive. That's what they're trying to do. It's probably $5.50 a gallon for diesel fuel. They're trying to survive. And because they're trying to survive, they're not thinking about what's happening around their kids.
0: That's true.
1: All they're trying to do is pay the utility bill, and they're trying to get food on the table. So that if the kids are all wrapped up in social media, they're not thinking about it because at least the kids aren't yelling and screaming and fighting in the house.
0: That's true.
1: And that's why you see the other day, I was at a Columbia restaurant, you know, over in Celebration. And there was a couple there, and he was a hippie-looking guy. He had long hair, and she was a hippie kind of looking lady. She had, you know, kind of, she was wearing kind of like, you know, loose-fitting clothes, and she looked like she's from the 60s. I thought it was pretty cool. No, it was pretty cool. Well, I was raised those years, remember? Yeah, so when I see a throwback to the hippie set, I kind of like it because it kind of reminds me of my youth. And I remember they had a little child there at the table, a little boy. He's about 7, 8 years old, and he's got a bunch of little trucks and trailers and things he's playing with at the table, and he's the best little boy ever. And I thought to myself, wow, that's pretty cool. This kid is really well behaved, and he's not parked in front of an iPhone or an iPad. And so I got up. I had my date with me, and I got up, and I said, I got to say something to these people. She goes, what are you talking? You don't know those people. I said, I'll be right back. So I walked over to the table, and I said, I noticed that your child doesn't have an iPad. I noticed your child's not playing with an iPhone. I noticed that your child is basically, you know, having fun with little toys. And I said, I want you to know something. I admire both of you for this. And they looked at me kind of funny. They go, we are so glad you told us this. We try so hard not to get him caught up in all this cultural crazy stuff that's going on right now. We just want him to be, you know, a child. We don't want him being all wrapped up in iPhones and iPads. And I said, you're great. And I guarantee you, I would bet you $100 right now. And I didn't ask him this question because it's a little bit too intrusive. I probably would if I had to do it over again. But it was pretty, you know, I was basically doing it pretty quickly. I guarantee you, if I asked him, how many vaccinations has he received? You already know the answer. Zero. We don't do that. And the kid was so smart. He looked at me and smiled. He was so happy that I was talking to his parents. And I thought to myself, you know, this is great. I really love being part of the solution here, and I really love having people basically say, you know, thanks for letting me know that. So when you see somebody that has a well-behaved child, when you see somebody who has well-behaved children and they're in public and they don't have an iPad parked in front of them, take a second and stop and just say, hey, I noticed your kids don't have an iPad. I noticed they don't have an iPhone. Hey, congratulations. Great. That stuff really affects brain development. You guys are amazing. Good parents. And they're either going to look at you like you're crazy or they're going to say thank you. But regardless of that, we've got to learn to reinforce each other. You know, just this morning, I had a guy that was construction work for me. And he came over 2 days ago and he got all his brain fog and he feels awful. He feels horrible. And he came back today to get some measurements. And he said, what did you give me the other day? The other day, I gave him a couple of purple sticks and some magnesium thionate or magnesium brain food. And I told him it would clear his memory. It would clear his head up. And he came back today and he goes, what the heck did you give me the other day? He goes, I feel great. And I said, well, don't worry. I'll give you some more today. And he says, well, what is this stuff? Is this stuff that we manufacture? I said, magnesium thionate. He goes right through the blood-brain barrier. He goes, well, can I get some more of that? Can I buy some of that? And I said, yeah, we sell it. And he asked me about the purple sticks. And I said, well, that's proprietary. That we are the only company in the world that has that product. We manufacture it. It's our formula. And he goes, man, I love your stuff. So he took some more this morning. And I said, I don't know what you did, but I felt great since the other day. And so that's what we produce. We produce the highest quality supplements you can get in the world. Oh, by the way, Harvard is now going to have to pay $53 million to families of donors. They donated their families' bodies to the Harvard Medical School. Now, listen to this. Sounds like some out of Frankenstein movie. Harvard University has agreed to pay $53 million to resolve lawsuits brought by the families of those who loved ones' body parts were donated to the medical school, only to be sold on the black market by its morgue manager.
0: This isn't satire.
1: This is Zero Hedge, man. I've posted it.
0: On the black market by the morgue manager.
1: Hey, you want to buy a toe? How about an eyeball? We got skin here. You want to buy some skin?
0: Liver?
1: No, there's over $53 million having to pay back to the families. Because the families could have... The problem is, you can't sell that on the public market because that's illegal. Apparently, these morgue managers can do it.
0: They have to donate it.
1: They donate. The state court judge in Boston preliminarily approved a class action lawsuit settlement on August the 18th that would resolve the lawsuits against the Ivy League institution 8 months after Cedric Lodge, the former manager of Harvard Medical School's morgue, was jailed. Dozens of relatives of individuals whose bodies were donated to Harvard filed lawsuits accusing the school of negligence, consenting it turned a blind eye to Lodge's years-long misconduct. He was indicted in 2023. On December the 16th, 2025, Lodge, who was 58 at the time, pleaded guilty to charges related to interstate transportation of stolen goods, which were body parts. He was sentenced to 8 years in prison. Good riddance.
0: What a charge to get.
1: Unbelievable. He admitted stealing body parts from the cadavers donated to Harvard Medical School anatomical gift program and selling to the buyers across the country. The morgue manager stole brains, skins, and bones. You're thinking, why in the world?
0: It's Thursday, man. I have not enough sleep for this.
1: No, and now you guys are thinking, look, dude, what are you doing, man? We're having breakfast right now. This is awful. Now, I'm going to say something to you, and you can do whatever you want to do here. I remember I had a medical doctor friend of mine who was working at Shands Teaching Hospital in Gainesville, Florida. And I asked her one day, tell me about the donating program. She goes, oh, we get almost all of our organ transplants from motorcycle accidents on I-75.
0: Yep.
1: I said, oh. And I said to her, well, do you have a donor? Does your driver's license say that you're a donor? She goes, absolutely not. She goes, sometimes, and I'm not saying it happens at our school or any school, people aren't quite dead when they start taking organs out of them.
0: They can't be, dude. You can't take a heart out of a dead corpse. You have to be alive, by the way. Just clarify that, because I'm a motorcycle rider. I'm motorcycle also. My dad, my thing. Everybody I know that rides bikes, everybody always gets organ donor pulled off their license. Because, you know, you may have a heart impact. They may say, well, it appears that he has a, you know, brain contusion. And we can't really revive him. But he's got a great heart. He's got a great liver. He's got a really strong pancreas. So we're going to go in and
1: make some money.
0: If the family doesn't come in and the family doesn't claim and nobody's there as far as his emergency contact, they will go in and they'll start yanking parts out of him and say, well, he was deceased. He was clinically.
1: It doesn't happen every time, but it can happen. We're not saying anybody in particular. Now,
0: it happens a lot more than you'd expect.
1: And I asked this doctor, by the way, she also has a degree from Harvard, which is, I find this ironic with this thing with Harvard. And I said, well, are you an organ donor? She goes, absolutely not. And then she told me, and don't you ever be an organ donor either. Harvard says his violations were despicable, abhorrent, and a flagrant betrayal of our values as a medical community. They wrote, these events do not reflect the reverence we hold for the altruistic individuals who selflessly donate their bodies to our anatomical gift program to provide essential education opportunities to medical and dental students, practicing surgeons, and allied health professionals. This sounds like something out of a Frankenstein movie. Hey, let's go get this body part today. It's $100. Hey, we can get this one for $1,000. Let's see if we can build something, put it together.
0: You know the crazy part about this is, with the deep web, the dark web, you know there's like auctions on there, right? Like body.

0: experts fearing surprisingly common lifestyle habits as being behind the surge of young patients as new early warning signs are shown. Now, I'm going to say something about this. You know, one of the primary causes of pancreatic cancer is alcohol, period. Now, if you don't believe that, I don't know what to tell you. Just Google it. Pancreatic cancer, alcohol causes massive increase in breast cancer, you know, pancreatic cancer, liver cancer, cirrhosis of the liver, alcoholism, osteoporosis, all this other stuff. Alcohol, you know, back in the old days, you know, you see it in old John Wayne movies. Somebody gets a bullet wound. What do they do before they do surgery to pull the bullet out? What do they do to clean the wound?
1: Alcohol.
0: They pour bourbon or something on it, yeah. Whiskey, Jack Daniels, and it kills everything. Yeah, that's right. It kills everything, including brain cells. It kills everything, okay?
1: It's a neurotoxin. Let's be real.
0: And so pancreatic cancer is going through the roof. Now, remember, a lot of people who took the and got Simeon 40 and that injected into them, their immune systems are kind of shot now because of that, and their body's going to have a higher probability of turbo cancers and everything else. Also, that a friend of his just a few years ago came down with, and this was before COVID, came down with pancreatic cancer. Was dead like in 2 weeks. Pancreatic cancer is not a joke.
1: He was tough to me. He didn't go in until like the last minute. He was like, I'm going on hospice. I'm going to chill out the house and just kind of check out on the lot.
0: And he did.
1: He's like, I'm not going to go through them because he hated. I mean, he hated. I used to work with him. He hated the medical industrial complex. He always said, they're all crooks. He said, never go to the doctor unless you want to die.
0: We're not saying that.
1: I'm not saying that's what he said. And so, but he had a, man had a, one of the finest distilleries I've ever seen in his house. Technically not legal, not putting that out there, but had an incredible distillery. And I remember when we, at his funeral in his house, you know, he had a celebration of life. His wife had it for him, and we're going through, rummaging through his kitchen, right? Because he was really cool about everything. He always
0: that's what you do. You run through a dead guy's kitchen.
1: Well, no,
0: it's terrible, Austin.
1: No, we knew he had his stills. I was younger, okay? Don't judge me. I was a heathen back then. And so he always told us, you know, basically we'd come to his house. He was like, you know, my house, your house, you know, grab food,
0: okay,
1: whatever you want.
0: Okay, there you go.
1: So we're going through his kitchen, grabbing food. So he's got food everywhere. We're going to open up some of the cabinets. He's got these cabinets, big cabinets. Open them up. And it's just mason jars. And they all have, you know, this tape on them with a name. And it's like peach 120, watermelon 140. And of course,
0: 140 proof.
1: That's 140 proof. There's one of theirs, 190 corn.
0: Ugh.
1: I'm dead serious. So we start pulling stuff out.
0: Start a fire with that.
1: No, so we did. So my buddy goes, watch this. So we pour a little bit out in this little saucer, light on a fire. It's burning so hot you can barely see the light blue flame. You could feel it. I mean, burn it clean.
0: That pure.
1: So, of course, for his funeral, we all said we got to take a shot of it. And we did. And I will tell you right now, that is probably the worst experience to ever take a shot of in your life. And when they made, it's funny, you see those old John Wayne movies.
0: 200 proof.
1: Fire water. When I say fire water, I mean fire water. Like, it burned for minutes. And I was like, okay, that was his celebratory shot. We're done now. Let's all just sit
0: and
1: back.
0: And he had it with pancreatic cancer.
1: So, the truth about it is, that's not a healthy lifestyle to have. But if you ever need it in an emergency, I can tell you right now, 190 corn on a wound will probably kill anything and everything that exists.
0: Oh, by the way, why one highway exploded this summer, why many more are at risk. Okay, hot summers are buckling roads and bending tracks. One solution, paint everything white. That would help, painting it white.
1: You know the maintenance of trying to keep the interstate painted white?
0: Well, they could probably do it when they were laying it, honestly. They could put it inside the asphalt. It was another sizzling summer day in late July. Now, I'm going to stop for 1 second. They're trying to blame this on global warming.
1: Here we go.
0: Okay, I remember there's a girl named Nina in high school, and she was really pretty. Everybody kind of liked Nina. And she never comes to class reunions anymore because I guess she's not, you know, young anymore. And it's funny how women are like that. Can't ask them how old they are. Can't ask them what they weigh. Can't do it. And I remember one day she went out to the high asphalt, and she cracked an egg on it.
1: Oh, you could do that in Florida.
0: And she cooked the egg
1: on
0: the asphalt.
1: It'll cook.
0: She cooked the egg. And, of course, you can't get it up. It's got bubbles under the asphalt. But the crazy part about it, I remember with my motorcycle. It'd be so hot in the summertime, I'd have to carry a piece of wood with me.
1: Yeah.
0: Why would you carry a piece of wood?
1: Kickstand,
0: put the kickstand down.
1: Kickstand melt for the asphalt.
0: Because I have come out there several times. My motorcycle's laying on its side. Because it's sunk right into the asphalt. It's kind of just... And now your kickstand's buried in the asphalt. It's always easy to get it up because the asphalt's still solid. And when women walk out there with high heels on, especially those spiked heels, they sink in.
1: It's funny. When I rode my motorcycle everywhere and I had them, I always had a backpack. Mm-hmm. You know, you always got to carry a backpack. You can't, the little hatch in the back of a rocket's like, you know, when you keep foot.
0: I had a sissy bar in mine with a rack, and I put my briefcase on that.
1: Oh, yeah. Guys wear a backpack, but we always had like, it was like a coaster size, like 1x1 piece of wood. Everybody knew we had them. And you always have them in your backpack. You'd stop. Your bike's going to be outside all day. You put

0: on the asphalt, put your kickstand on it. Because you go out there, and sure enough, the kickstand will start melting through the asphalt. You punch a hole through it, and you're like, that's nice.
1: So they're saying now it's because of global warming. It's not global warming. It's nonsense. It's because it's hot in Florida, and the asphalt gets hot. Now, mind you, releasing methane all over the country and all over the world now in the Arctic, methane released because of chemtrails, it ain't helping nothing. Because methane's a very, very strong greenhouse gas. And it's going to be interesting while they continue to do this. By the way, Trump now has decided he's going to kill a bunch of horses. Under Trump, the protected wild horses are going to slaughter. A legal loophole allows the government to sell Mustangs on the cheap, stripping them of protections and clearing their path to destruction as they go get butchered. I guess the cattle prices are so high now they want to sell horse meat. Of course, it's the Chinese people and Japanese people love to eat horse. Did I just say that?
0: It's Thursday, man.
1: It is Thursday. So I guess they bring a lot on the market. I don't know. It's funny to me.
0: Is ultra-processed food making you depressed? Research has linked ultra-processed food to mental health issues, prompting scientists to suggest strategies to discourage their consumption. I would probably discourage horse consumption, too. I don't think that's
1: unclean meat.
0: It's unclean meat. Horses are cool, man. What are we going to slaughter them? I mean, they're running around. Horses are pretty cool. They're really, I mean, They have horse therapy for a reason. They do that with a lot of PTSD veterans and stuff. Mm-hmm. So you go in and actually can bond with horses. They can help you out. Those horses are really cool.
1: They do it with thoroughbreds, too, though. They slaughter them for their meat.
0: I'm not a fan nor my proponent of that. I don't like it at all. Now, the next question is, have I been flocked? What did I just say? I said, have you been flocked? New website out. You can put your tag in and find out if it's been searched.
1: That sounds awful.
0: Hey, it's a real thing. Like flogged. Been flogged yet with a cat of nine. Website lets you check if your license plate was ever searched on Flock cameras. Have I been flocked aggregates public records and identifies officers that have flocked you or other people. Why it matters is the use of AI surveillance cameras across the U.S. become increasingly controversial. Opponents are pushing back in various ways. One group has aggregated Flock public information. It's a search engine. Uncovers Flock user logs. However, the site can only review a fraction of Flock's database. It is growing. And I pull it up. Have I been flocked? I haven't put my tag number in. I'm going to later. I'm curious.
1: Oh, by the way, Ben Gvir, G-V-I-R, he deep sixes all Republicans' delusions about the Little Hat Country. This is by Paul Craig Roberts. It says, Netanyahu's key ally, Minister of National Security, Ben Yar, has called for the Little Hat Country to murder 30 to 40 Palestinians in Gaza every night. Here's his quote, in case you think they care about you or me or anybody. He said, these people are not worthy of life. They shouldn't live. They're not even people.
0: This quote.
1: I'm reading it right
0: now. Wow.
1: According to the Associated Press, Ben-Gvir is now one of the most influential people in the Little Hat Country. He has boasted reducing food rations for the Palestinian prisoners. The Associated Press reports that the Little Hat Country's top court ruled in 2025 that prisoner service under this guy was depriving Palestinians of the minimum subsistence to stay alive. He goes, I see all of Gaza as ours, he said in an interview. According to him, the only way for the Palestinians to escape death is by mass immigration of Palestinians from Gaza. This is the Israeli government that is so honored by President Trump.
0: Gosh.
1: The bought and paid for House and Senate. The prostitutes, the Christian Zionists, these same people who support a government of genocidal Satanists parade around in their self-righteousness. He's right about that, by the way. Doing their best to pass laws that criminalize criticisms of the Little Hat Country. Republican governors and state legislatures have passed laws that deny state employment to Americans who dare to criticize the Little Hat Country. This is why I voted for Fishback.
0: Yeah.
1: And this is why the Little Hat Country gave him like $27 million to make sure that he would become the governor of the state of Florida, not Fishback.
0: Lest you guys think that it wasn't another giant manipulatory scam as far as with big oil, they're showing now big U.S. refiners, Marathon Petroleum, Valero, and PBF Energy reported a combined operating income the end of last quarter, or the quarter of 2025, was $3.5 billion. The first quarter of this year, it went from $3.5 billion to $14.96 billion in one quarter. It jumped up almost 5X. That was when everything happened with Iran. Lest you didn't think it was a complete and total scam and everybody was making a whole lot of money off of it but you, I called this out from the very beginning. They said, oil.
1: Trillions of dollars have been made.
0: Brent's average $68 a barrel now. Why is diesel at almost $6 a gallon still?
1: Well, because of speculators, buddy.
0: And refineries. Refiners have yacked it up. Transporters have yacked it up.
1: Guess who owns the refineries, bud?
0: There you go. And so what's happening is now the four main refineries had almost a 5X increase in profit.
1: Remember, that's what Rockefeller did with Standard Oil. He didn't want to, he didn't care about the oil fields. He wanted to operate the refineries.
0: Who refines the oil? You're the final say in how much you want to charge for it. And you pretty much have no legal restrictions on it. You can go in and just price gouge all you want. And there's not much that can be said. And this is again why I said the whole thing that makes sense. Why are we still with $6 a barrel, $6 a gallon for diesel fuel? Well, diesel fuel runs the country. Everything you pretty much buy, diesel fuel touches at some point.
1: I paid $5 a gallon yesterday for regular gasoline.
0: Oh, yeah. The Duramax, I had to fill it up the other day. It was $180 filled up. It's obscene.
1: Hence why truck sales are through the floor.
0: Truck sales are through the floor. Unless you actually really cash flow the truck with transportation. That's not really worth the money on a lot of them now. And again, this was the point, right? That's why they're pushing out all these EV cars again. They're trying to push the. There's another article that says EV car sales are going up. You need to buy one now before they go up in price. So, my gosh, dude, you're going to try to play the fear of missing out on EV cars? They're good for, you know, golf carts. But that's what they want, right? They want everybody to be in a little 15-minute city with a little roundabout. You could go in and drive your EV car and go nowhere else.
1: It kind of sums up with this. President Trump, the ever-loyal puppet of the Little Hat Country, instructed the U.S. Department of Justice to bring a lawsuit against Harvard for anti-Semitism. The Trump regime maintains that Harvard engaged in anti-Semitism when some students in Harvard protested against the Israeli genocide of Palestine.
0: There you go. That makes you anti-Semitic. Mm-hmm.
1: Somehow free speech guaranteed by the First Amendment has become illegal if it's criticism of the Little Hat Country. The Trump regime contends, believe it or not, that constitutes a violation of Jewish civil rights for Harvard students who oppose genocide also. Go figure it out. Moreover, how was Harvard empowered to censor the free speech of students? Harvard students are not locked away in dungeons with rags stuffed in their mouths. If Harvard punishes students for exercising First Amendment rights, Harvard will get a bunch of losses for violating civil rights. This is by Paul Craig Roberts. And by the way, the judge has dismissed this lawsuit. By the way, this thing started early today. Our clock's off. Hey, remember, Jesus loves you. God loves you. Keep your hearts and minds in Christ. Last day of our
0: VIP ship. It's about 3 o'clock today. If you're here to listen live, VIP, S-H-I-P. 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Enjoy that.
1: And $1.99
0: minimum. $1.99
1: minimum,
0: yes. Collagen peptides also on sales. In my opinion, what I would end up doing, I'd buy some fifth food of collagen on sale and use the VIP ship. Probably shouldn't say that as it kind of undercuts me. But you guys, enjoy it. Thank you for supporting Health Masters. Have a blessed, safe, awesome night. We'll talk to you on this show tomorrow, as always.
1: Remember, no P.O. boxes. Love you.
2: Oxygen. It's nature's oldest therapy and plays an essential role in destroying viruses, bacteria, mold, yeast, and fungus, and keeping the human body healthy and strong.

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0: If you've been listening to this program for any length of time, you'll know that Fukushima, the greatest calamity in history, has now, as I've been warning since 3/11, killed off virtually the whole North Pacific Ocean and especially up and down the entire West Coast. The radiation is migrating inland and is moving across the entire country. There's only one proven defender to radiation exposure, the brilliant Chernobyl-proven discovery of Dr. Michael Kiriak, which combines the four most potent and powerful algaes on the planet, imported to the U.S. and known as Bio's Superfood. I've taken Bio's Superfood every day for several years now and want you to do the same for your sake and the health and safety of your family and loved ones. 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
2: 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In these controversial times, we believe the First Amendment and freedom of the press are absolutely essential to the survival of our nation. Thank you. And now, enjoy the program.

0: Welcome back. But hold on. What's going on?
1: Get this plug straightened out. Okay, I think that's all right. Does that sound all right, Todd? You okay? Todd. Todd went home for dinner. All right. We'll assume it's okay. Admiral, are you there?
2: It ain't okay.
1: You're not there.
2: I'm here.
1: Well, that's strange. Hold on.
2: But you got an echo.
1: Now, you're... Is there still an echo?
2: Yep. And it sounds like there's a waterfall in the background.
1: Okay. We have to figure this out. Everything was working just spiffy last night. You're coming through the iPad. I'm not hearing you in my earphones, which is odd.
2: There's a lot of people would be happy if they couldn't hear me.
1: That's cute.
3: Yeah.
1: That's
3: yeah.
1: cute.
3: Want me to call you?
1: Hold on. No, I just got to figure this out. There's something... Something's not right. It must be the... gosh darn it. It's got to be this plug again. Whoop. Oh, a guy.
2: Never a good thing.
1: Yeah, go ahead and call, Todd. There's something going on here that's paranormal, i.e. not normal. Weird. The new plug I got does not want to...
0: cooperate. Say something, Harry.
2: See, I can speak in my own country now. Mucho better.
0: Oh, now I can hear fine. All right. You don't have to speak Israeli here. It's okay.
2: Not Israeli.
0: I mean, we all lament the hard times that have befallen Fat Pig Heidi.
2: Oh, that's such a sad story.
0: It is.
2: Now I'm waiting for Cash Patel and Jim Jordan to go after their 501c3 tax exempt status. Because they're very political. And you cannot be political if you have a 501c3. You cannot be political. We have a 501c3 in our nonprofit branch. We cannot talk politics on that. You know, Shark Hunters International, it's a different story. But if you've got a 501c3, you're not allowed to talk politics. And that's all those sleaze bags do. Politics and
0: attacking. Oh, of course. Nothing else. Absolutely. Yeah. But hold on.
2: Raising incredible amounts of money.
0: Cooper is about... I'm about 10%. He's about 50% on the Lucy sliding scale. He's way hot coming back this way. I can turn it down. It's not uncomfortable, but I don't know if Lucy is referring to what's going out on the air. I have no idea.
3: Yeah, it
0: all
3: is.
0: High tech. Oh, yeah, okay. Well, we better turn Harry down then or something.
3: I got him turned down.
0: Okay. I think I need a different set, honestly. No, I need a... I bought some new earbuds, and they're no damn good. I don't like them. They make everything sound muddy, muffled, and anyhow. Okay. About 80%. Is that better? Ducky? I haven't heard Ducky in a long time.
2: I'm so thrilled here. I'm studying
0: now,
2: acting.
0: Yeah, I think you're going to do very well at it. Okay. Starting off fresh all over again. Admiral Harry Cooper is sitting by in his luxury palatial estate somewhere in the alligator-infested... Yeah, all right, well, never mind. I had a good introduction
2: for
0: you.
2: We do have alligators in the backyard, but palatial? Yeah, 1,800 square feet.
0: I didn't say if it was capitalized or lowercase, did I?
2: Oh, okay. I don't know.
0: It's all in your head.
2: Hard to tell when you're hearing. You can't see it.
0: Now, we're going to do something that we probably should have done on the first program that we ever did. And that's to show all of you the different basic types of U-boats that we're going to be talking about for the next 20 years. So we didn't do that. So after all these years, it's time we're going to take a look at all the different kinds of U-boats, which is really a fascinating topic in and of itself,
2: it sure is.
0: I think. Yeah,
2: it is.
0: Yeah, we're going to get to that.
2: Germany and World War II had produced the largest number of submarines of any nation ever in history. And in the beginning of the war, their technology was way, way, way advanced, but then they didn't keep up, and the rest of the world, the Allies caught up with them. But after the war, the Type 21, everybody was tripping at each other to get the Type 21s. But we'll go into that. Our first, next hour. Our first time on the air, February 2013.
0: Well, this might have been our first program then.
2: It was February 2013.
0: Since we never talk about politics, is there somebody named Byron Donalds down there running for governor that I should know about?
2: Yeah, I don't know if you should know about him or not. Yeah, he's he won the Republican primary pretty strongly, and he's probably a nice guy. Trump loves him. He's probably a nice guy, but I just have a feeling in the back of my head something just ain't right, because he's been on television all over the place how he worked hard to get up where he is and how he's got a wonderful family and all that's true, but what the hell is he going to do to be even half as good as Ron DeSantis? Ron DeSantis is the greatest governor I've ever seen in any state anywhere, and we need somebody who's going to keep that going. Florida is the shining city on the hillside, on the mountain, as Ronald Reagan would say. People are tripping over each other to come here. Our little county, when we first moved here 30-some years ago, had 60,000 people. We're now bumping 200,000 people just in this county alone. Florida's the fastest growing
0: 200?
2: State, I think.
0: 200?
2: It's between 180 and 200.
0: That's a lot. That's a lot.
2: It sure is. And going out in the morning to take my son to the bus for the special school he goes, special needs school, used to be just get out on the road and zip on down the highway at 60-plus miles an hour. Now it's 60-plus cars all over the place. You can't move hardly. It's almost like rush hour back in Chicago when I lived there. And, you know, they...
0: 200,000 people. All right. Are they mostly... Is Florida mostly occupied in the semi-rural areas by retired folks? Or are they... I don't know what the population is like down there.
2: Yeah, pretty much retired. Because, this county, for instance, to get a job here, you got to remember to ask, you want fries with that burger. No manufacturing in this county. Most of Florida is pretty rural and agricultural. Florida is one of the biggest agricultural states we got. Back when I was running a pizza warehouse for some Italian guys with broken noses in Chicago, I found that Florida was the fourth largest dairy state. Got huge farms down here. Thousands and thousands of acres, and every once in a while.
0: I had no idea.
2: Yeah,
0: that's interesting.
2: I didn't either until I got into that business. And there was this one huge, big watermelon farm, and now it's known as Walt Disney World. They bought out this million, zillion, whatever acre watermelon farm, turned it into Walt Disney World.
0: Really? That's funny. I didn't
2: know.
0: So most of the people down there are retired like you are. Same sort of
2: thing. There's a lot.
0: That was a joke. He missed it.
2: Yeah, I know. No, I work 12 hours a day, and I can't see me doing anything else. My wife keeps saying we should retire. Well, maybe in another 100 years. But the majority of the population is along both coasts.
0: If you retire, history dies and they win.
2: Yeah, I agree. I'm not planning to retire. We've got a few irons in the fire, which I'll tell you off camera, tomorrow, next day, whatever, that going to move forward again. I hope. We're still struggling because we were doing really, really well until Fat Heidi decided to put on the Spitlickers website that I'm a neo-Nazi, which is a flat-out lie. I'm not now, nor have I ever been a Nazi, neo or otherwise. Shark Hunters is a history group, and we've had so many great Americans in membership. Ronald Reagan, the 4 Medal of Honor winning submarine commander, several Medal of Honor winning pilots, governors, state governors, congressmen, senators, lion bastard. I am so happy to see that the Fed is clamping down on them scumbags. 11 federal indictments against the Spitlickers, 3 federal indictments against Fat Heidi. And her lawyer says there's no reason for it except political attacks. Oh, horse feathers. Lock her up.
0: That's another example of anti-Semitism, Harry. Everybody knows that. That's all it is.
2: I don't care if she's Jewish, Arab, Presbyterian, Catholic. She's a lousy human being, and she deserves to be locked up for everything she's done to so many. Okay, fine. They found some folks that really were Klansmen and were neo-Nazis, and okay, if that's what you're going to do, fine. But they have tagged so many innocent people, like Shark Hunters, like me, falsely, and I have to chuckle. People say, why don't you sue them? Yeah, I just checked my bank account. My personal bank account this morning had $38 in it, and I'm not a lawyer. They've got hundreds of millions, maybe even billions of dollars in their ready reserve and thousands of attorneys. Now, how are you going to sue them?
0: They have as much money as they want, as much money as they need. It's obvious. Everybody knows that. It's part of the mechanism.
2: Right.
0: When you're on that side of the ledger and playing for that team, you do not want for money.
2: However, it doesn't matter how much money they have, how many hundreds of millions and billions, but the federal government has way more because they can just print it. Lock them up. The Morris D is the guy who founded the Spitlickers. I don't know if he's even still alive, but they fired him about, 6-7 years ago because he kept groping the young girls in the office.
0: That's what the story was.
2: Yeah, most people don't realize he got indicted for pedophilia way, way, way back. He married a gal that had a 16-year-old daughter, and he was trying to get her in bed. And according to the complaint, one day she came out of the shower, and he grabbed her and tried to put a vibrator between her legs. And that's the guy who was in charge of the Southern Poverty Law Center. Way to
0: go,
2: Morris
0: D's. Let's take it a little bit further. Not you, but I will. Tel Aviv, for example, is widely known among certain circles as the pedophilia center of the world. People talk about that. Oh, yes. The basic sexual morality of that group of people is virtually non-existent. Not all of them, but most of them. That's what I've heard for my entire adult life, and I've known some. And believe me, they do have an enduring interest in sex. How's that?
2: Well, let me remember what happened to Sodom when they were doing bad stuff. I've never even seen any kiddie porn. I don't know where to find it. I wouldn't want it if I got it. And people who get involved with it, they go to jail. We had one living down the street from us. Fortunately, our next-door neighbor is a school bus driver, and they get the list right away of any of the peeverts in their area. And, oh, man, this was like 20 years ago. But as soon as everybody found out, he left town in a hurry. So, you know, if your kids can't be safe, you know, my son has special needs. He's 38, but he's a very sharp kid, but he still doesn't know how to tell good from bad people. So we go out to eat. If he has to go to the bathroom, I do the door guard for him. Nobody goes in or out of the bathroom while my son's in there. And
0: that's good advice for any parent now.
2: Yeah.
0: Things have changed. I mean, all you have to do is look at the elementary school textbooks in Democrat, Bolshevik school districts, and you'll see things at the kindergarten level, in many cases, that you won't believe. When you take on children and start to destroy them, you are just not fit for this planet, in my view.
2: Yeah. And when I was a kid, that was a million years ago. I lived in Chicago. I walked to kindergarten myself, one block south from my house, two blocks east, and then one block south again, when I was 5 years old, by myself. Nobody would bother anybody. When I was, I was 18, I had finished high school, and I was waiting to go into the Air Force. Bitter, bitter cold December day, and I was at home. My mom and dad were at work, and this young girl, she was about maybe 11 years old, I guess, knocked on the door, and she asked, "Can I please come in and get warm?" Because it was bitter cold outside. So I let her in. I made some hot chocolate for her. When she warmed up, then she went home. You do that today, Jesus Christ, you'll be on the front page of the paper. Times have changed, and not so good in a lot of cases.
0: Well, we'd get turned out to play, go out and play, be back when the streetlights come on, whatever.
2: Yeah, exactly. Exactly. My friend Dotsky, he and I had just disappeared. We lived in a suburb of Chicago, and we'd ride our bicycles to the Des Plaines River, and we'd go fishing. But like you say, when the streetlights came on, you better be in the house. And nobody cared. Nobody worried. Nobody bothered kids. People had upbringing. There's the difference. People had upbringing. They didn't commit crimes because they were wrong. Now, if people don't commit crimes, maybe it's because they're afraid to get caught. But the social mores have changed.
0: That's a very good statement. That's interesting, and it's obviously correct in too many cases. People are only restrained by the fear of getting caught and having to be held accountable. Now, that said, things have changed so much in the courts. And look at Europe, for goodness sakes. The invaders in Europe, rapists, killers, they're getting off with not even time served. They're being sent out on the basis of their psychologically stressed because they're in a new environment, a new culture. And all. It's unbelievable, the things coming out of the courts.
2: It's not their fault that they raped and murdered 16 people. It's society's fault. Right. So we give them a pat on the back, a free cell phone, and a bunch of money. And I'm wondering when, I'm a little too old for it now, but I'm wondering when vigilantism is going to start. And you Phoebes who are listening, I'm not advocating for it. It's merely a rhetorical question.
0: Right. Well, I don't know what to suggest to anyone except do your very best to stay informed Watch what's going on in Europe, for example, because what's going on there is very, very bad, and it's getting worse. It's kind of the end of the line for Europe.
2: It's mostly
0: which
2: Spain
0: went through holy
2: right
0: hell
2: now.
0: 80 years ago. And
2: yeah,
0: now it's
2: Spain right
0: going
2: now,
0: through,
2: and England has been going along for quite some time, going bad. You know, the old joke that somebody set off a bomb in London, and thousands were killed, including six Englishmen.
0: Oh, that's a new joke.
2: Oh, okay. And now I'm getting all sorts of emails from our English membership here in Shark Hunters. Please don't let Harry and what's her name come over here, Prince Harry, and what's her name, Meghan Markle. Yeah, please don't. They're coming. They're talking about going back to England. Please, please, we don't want them back.
0: Are they?
2: We don't want them here either.
0: Well, I didn't hear that. I'm behind the times. So they want to go home.
2: Oh, yeah, you are. Mm-hmm. Oh, yeah, definitely. Mm. And so they're going home. I don't know what the reason is, but they're going. And our British people are saying, no, no, we don't want them. However,
0: I certainly don't blame them.
2: Yeah, I know. I know. He's a wimp, and she is a spoiled brat, wants everything and wants him to get it for her, and he just does whatever she asks. That's the way it appears. I don't know if that's the truth, but that's the way it appears on the air. It's a beautiful woman, and... But just, you know, I'm entitled. Gimme, gimme, gimme. And it don't always work that way.
0: No, but unfortunately for a lot of women, it does. And they don't learn. They don't. A lot of them, if they're born with a certain look about them, certain color eyes. And
2: she was a pretty fair actress, I'm told. I never watched any of the stuff she was in.
0: No, she was good. She was in several episodes of X-Files.
2: Okay.
0: I believe. Yeah. Isn't it X-Files?
2: Okay.
0: Anyway,
2: well, I've never seen her on TV, but I'm told she was a pretty good actress, beautiful woman, but self-absorbed.
0: Gee, how unusual.
2: Yeah. And I'm just thinking, wait a minute, is that coming from me? But anyhow, our British friends are saying, no, we don't want them. And now there's talk about Prince Charles is supposed to, King, what's his name? King Charles. Whoever
0: King
2: the
0: Chuck.
2: Hell the king is. Yeah, uh-huh. He's supposed to be head of the Church of England, but he's taken that kind of stuff out of his rhetoric, and he's kissing butt with all the Muslims that are there, and there's talk that he may just destroy the monarchy. Who knows? Who gives
0: Charles,
2: a damn about
0: he's
2: that?
0: I think he's terminally ill.
2: Yeah, that's what I've heard also. And
0: you
2: know, that's
0: that,
2: sad, but
0: he's
2: not a kid.
0: No.
2: How old is he? I don't even know how old he is, but he's not a kid, that's for sure. I'd say he's probably in his 80s, I think.
0: Oh, let's look and see. I don't think I don't think he's in his 80s.
2: Oh, okay.
0: When's the last time you saw an alligator outside at your place?
2: I've never seen one here. We hear them all the time. My yard goes back about 150 feet to the swamp. I like to call it a lake. My wife's right. She says it's a swamp. But there's heavy brush for about 10 yards from the shore inward. There's heavy brush for about, 10, 15 feet. Really thick. Runs the whole width of the property and beyond. And they never come through it. I never go back there, and we hear them. We've lived here coming on 37 years. Never saw an alligator here. We see them lots of places, but not in my backyard.
0: What do they say? Oh, Harry, come on out in the backyard, Harry.
2: Yeah, let's go swimming.
0: Let's play U-boat.
2: Yeah, No, no, they just sound like a giant bullfrog. Especially in the springtime when it's mating season. Boy, they just make all sorts of noise back there. And when I get into my office at 4 or 5 o'clock in the morning, as soon as the sun starts coming up and just a little gray light of dawn, they start lighting up again.
0: Hmm. Prince
2: Charles.
0: Well,
2: they have no natural enemies.
0: Here's Prince
2: King Charles. Okay, Prince Charles.
0: He'll always be a prince to me.
2: if you say so.
0: Chuck had to wait until he was 73 to become king.
2: Yeah, his mother just didn't want to die. Imagine
0: that. He's 77 now.
2: Holy cow. He's in really rough shape for that age.
0: Well, compared to you.
2: Yeah.
0: But he's 77. He's got cancer. I mean, come on. Cancer hits one out of two people now. So,
2: that's
0: not a big
2: surprise. No, that's sad and unfortunate. But that's just God's way, you know, when it's time to go and God punches your ticket, that's the end of the ride.
0: Didn't Walt Disney say that? Never mind.
2: I don't know. He used to live around here.
0: Walt? Did he?
2: I think he lived for a while when they were building Disney World.
0: Hmm.
2: Oh,
0: kind of
2: he's
0: near
2: been
0: you?
2: Gone
0: How far away is Disney World from the Cooper Estate?
2: About 80 miles. 80 miles. And I'm really surprised they are still jammed with people, but it was not quite so hot now, but a few weeks ago, it was hitting 100 degrees every day with a heat index of around 115. And, you know, that's fatal, and it could be fatal. Right now, here we are, 9:30 at night, and it's still 80 degrees outside. I'm looking at my little thermometer. It's 80 degrees outside. This is the hottest summer we've had in the 36.
0: Same here, easily.
2: Yeah.
0: Very hot today.
2: Oh, very God, hot. It's global warming. Oh, my goodness, we're doomed. No, really not. And we're getting rain all over the damn place. People are flooding out. Yet in Europe, they've got an incredible drought to where the Danube River has dropped so much, they're seeing all sorts of shipwrecks they haven't seen in decades. Sorry, it's not the Danube. It's the Donau. Until it crosses the border into Austria. Then the name changes and it becomes the Danube. But in Germany, it's the Donau.
0: Hmm. Well, didn't know that one either. See, this history comes alive for every one of you. Okay. It was 100 degrees here today. It was hot. It was one of those days when the air wasn't moving at all.
2: Oh, yeah.
0: And not pleasant. Now, if there's a breeze, you're okay. You can survive it. They've had thousands of deaths in Europe from the two successive heat waves, maybe three.
2: Wow.
0: A lot of people die in Europe. And they don't,
2: yeah,
0: the
2: they
0: temperatures
2: don't have
0: aren't
2: as
0: crazy.
2: Much they don't have as much AC over there. Most of
0: That's
2: the homes
0: a big complaint.
2: I've been in.
0: Yeah.
2: Yeah, most of the homes I've been in do not have air conditioning. They got really fantastic windows with a big lever, and the lever normally sticks straight up, but if you turn it to the right 90 degrees, the window opens like a door. Or if you turn it 180 degrees to where it's facing down, the top of the window comes in about a foot, so you get ventilation. But I don't recall ever being in any of my friends' homes that had air conditioning, none of them. The new hotels do, but the older hotels, the guest houses, open the window.
0: Well, I don't know. I have seen some stories about air conditioning complaints. Not enough, not enough. So, anyhow, look, we get temperatures here once in a while, 115, 116, 117.
2: Wow.
0: You survive it. I don't know. I don't know why people, if they're in a place and it's got windows that are sucking up solar radiation, I can understand it. they dehydrate and they die. But if you're careful and you just get a spray bottle and spray yourself down, you can get by. I wonder how the government is handling it over there. Not that I care. But they should be telling everybody to keep a spray bottle handy and use it. Mist yourself, right?
2: Yeah.
0: It does work. It's like a swamp cooler. It cools you. People don't even understand how water cools the human body.
2: Because it evaporates, and as it evaporates, it drops temperature. Right. Maybe I should try that. It's hot here. I have my thermostat. I have my thermostat set at 77 degrees, and in the middle of the afternoon, my air conditioner is running full tilt, and it's 83 degrees in my house. You just suck it up and deal with it, because, you know, at the end of August, it starts getting back to nice weather. I keep telling my wife we should be snowbirds, and for July and August, we should go back up north, because, you know, with this electronic age, all my computers come with me. We could run shark hunters. Oh, no, she don't want to, and our son goes to a special school, you know, for special needs people. And so, okay, we sit here and we toast.
0: Well,
2: I'll tell you what, I wouldn't want to live anywhere else. I love Florida. I love this section here. Crime is practically nothing. Although we did, I think.
0: No, you live next door to a criminal. Come on, your neighbor was a criminal.
2: Oh, yeah. He's a felon.
0: He
2: just got out of prison. Yeah, but we haven't seen or heard of him for months. I think he's moved away, thank God. Everything's been quiet.
0: But he was drunk, and he made the wrong turn, and he walked into the swamp. He's still out there.
2: Not my problem.
0: No.
2: Not my problem. That's a nice thing, you know, if you kill somebody. Not that I would do that, but if you kill somebody, you just chuck them into the swamp, and nobody will ever see them again. But you're going to see a bit of news from our sheriff's department here in Little Hillbilly Heaven, and I've known the sheriff for years. He's Sheriff Dave Vincent, really a good guy, and he was an SRO, so he knows my kids. Well, one of his deputies today, not a young kid, a guy probably in his late 40s, early 50s, was in Target in his uniform on duty. He was in Target. And his cute little dolly behind the counter was wearing one of these necklaces, which was like just a strap with a chrome ring on it, almost like a dog collar. On camera, and with people standing all around, he reached forward, stuck his finger in that ring, pulled her toward him, and started making sexual comments. And then she got loose and walked away, and he followed her, still making sexual comments. Here in Hillbilly Heaven, good God, Gertie, he's the wrong side of the bars right now.
0: He's obviously terminated from his position, too. That's pretty crazy.
2: Fired and arrested.
0: That's pretty damn crazy.
2: It is.
0: Well,
2: crazy,
0: you never know anymore. And parents,
2: yeah,
0: you parents out there, you good parents, do not let your children out of sight, Rule 1, which has been updated now. The new rents rule is, do not let your children out of arm's reach. Don't do it.
2: Mm-hmm.
0: When you're out in the public, make sure you can reach and grab them at any time.
2: Yep. When we're walking, I usually have my hand on my son's shoulder when we're out. And when we're in a restaurant or something, if he has to go to the bathroom, I go right along with him and I stand door guard.
0: Because he
2: is a very trusting, he's a very smart kid. He'll never be able to understand how to use money, but computer-wise, the kid's brilliant, and he was lifting weights at the Y today. He's all of 100 pounds, but he was lifting weights at the Y with his class. Uh-huh. But he's too trusting, naive, and if somebody was to come along...
0: You can't do that anymore, not unless you live in a very special area. Which you do, but still, the deputy, your neighbor, these are red light warnings. You just don't take chances.
2: Yep. And
0: not anymore.
2: As you know, and I know, the thread of life is so thin. My first son never made it to 21 years old, and he was a normal kid living on his own, had a job.
0: Right.
2: And he was killed when he was 20, so you never know. I couldn't have helped him because he was a young man on his own. But Sean is living at home with Mom and Dad, and we make sure nothing.

0: sun comes up every morning, and his name, Sean, S-E-A-N, is Irish. It means gift from God. Yeah, and he is. He's an awesome kid. He's in bed right now.
1: You know, there are a lot of people ever have.
0: A lot of times children
1: are
0: accidental, and the parents here in this county, I don't know what it's like today, but back when my kids were young and in school, I was PTA president for 2 years, and I was on the, not the regular school board, but each school had its own board of parents and teachers, and I was on all the boards on all the schools my kids were in, and 87% at that time, 87% of the kids were on assisted lunches because their folks, a lot of them were single parent families. And I remember one time my wife pulled into the parking lot at the grammar school to pick up our kids, and there was a lady parked next to her with a bottle in a paper bag, and she was drinking out of her bottle, smoking a cigarette, and her son came out and asked her, asked his mom to take him to McDonald's or something, and she yelled at him, "Don't be silly, the checks haven't come in yet." So in other words, she was on welfare, but she had money for beer and cigarettes, but no money to take her son to the to McDonald's. Our son was planned. We wanted kids, even though after my son was killed, Scooter, Harry Jr., I decided, no, I never wanted children again. Then I met Kay a year later. We got married, and we decided, okay, we wanted to have children. And 2 years after we got married, here comes Sean. What an incredible young man.
1: Well,
0: God's blessing, that's for sure.
1: Yeah. Okay. The American consumer, the average American consumer, believe it or not, is now often having to borrow money to eat. That's how bad things are out there. We are not being told the truth about how extended and stressed most people's lives have become. We're not hearing about it. They won't tell us. So if they don't tell you, it's not on the news or in the news, it's not news. It's not real, but it is real. The average American consumer is now borrowing money to eat. No, see, in my opinion, and I've said this several times recently, this country is so wealthy, no American should ever have to worry about food or shelter. That should be the first order of business, and health care. We have it. The government has spent in the war on Iran $200 billion total, including the money it's shipped over to that little country in the Middle East, our best friend, and $200 million.
0: You keep coming back to that topic, don't you?
1: I can't help it. It's in my lifetime, I've never seen anything more outrageous and more in need of being discussed. Never seen anything.

0: always professional, polite, friendly, and you know, I'm taking some meds. I don't even know what they cost because I don't pay for them. Well, I did pay for them 4 years of my life, but I just call up the VA and say, hey, I'm running low on what's a magenta stuff here. Oh, bang, zoom, 2 days later, it's in my mailbox. Right. So, you know, if people want to whine about, I'm talking about young men, healthy, physically and mentally able to serve. If they choose not to serve, well, tough shit. You don't get the insurance when you're older. I thank God I was not in combat. I wanted to get into combat when I was a young 18-year-old punk. Now I'm looking back, and I'm glad I was not in combat. But there was no war going on, so it would be illegal to kill anybody else. But still, I froze my ass off at 30 below zero, loading hydrogen bombs onto heavy bombers pointed at Russia. And in the summertime, it was bumping 120 every day. But an 18, 19, 20, 21-year-old kid, so what? Not a problem. And now here later on in life, yeah, they take care of me. And I have never had a bad experience with the VA. Anybody who does have a bad experience ought to get a hold of their congressman.
1: Yeah.
0: Otherwise.
1: Yep. No, I've heard good stories and I've heard bad stories. So I assume it really falls on the shoulders of the people that are staffing the facility that you go to.
0: Of course.
1: There's some wonderful people working in that line of work. Just like
0: yep,
1: there are some
0: betcha.
1: Good doctors. Still, not that many,
0: yep.
1: But there are still some very good doctors out there. So there you go.
0: My daughter, she was going towards her doctorate. She got her master's and was going to go on to her doctorate in psychology and was going to go to work at the VA. Because those people get paid a goodly amount of money. But, you know, things change and she never went past her master's. Here in switching gears, here in Florida, you know, everybody, you never own your house because you still have to keep paying taxes. Here in Florida, they are working very hard to kill real estate property taxes. Kill. Take them away forever.
1: Good. They should start there and finish with any income tax, state income tax.
0: We don't have income tax in Florida.
1: Good.
0: We're one of, I think, three states. But 40-something years ago when we left Chicago, our real estate tax up there was $11,000 a year. I just got my tax bill that is due by next March, $625. And I got
1: mine's, mine's 11,000.
0: Yeah, I believe it.
1: It is.
0: I've got an
1: and
0: acre.
1: I am not wealthy. Not at all.
0: Jesus.
1: Hey, get this one.
0: I got an acre on this so-called lake, two houses.
1: Yeah.
0: The other house
1: is
0: really a storage building for over 4,000 books. I just got to deal with the local friends of the library. I'm going to start giving all those books to those people because, well, gee, what the hell am I going to do with them?
1: They need to build a new wing for those books.
0: Okay.
1: The Cooper wing. Get this one.
0: Yeah.
1: I had to have a garbage disposal failed. All right. So you go to Home Depot and you buy one for $170, whatever. You buy it right. And you call a plumber and have it installed. The garbage disposal cost me $170.
0: Uh-huh.
1: The plumber cost me $300.
0: Yeah. Like the old joke, the doctor has a plumber over to fix something. Plumber gave him a bill, and the doctor says, Jesus, I'm a doctor. I don't make that kind of money. And the plumber says, neither did I when I was a doctor.
1: Ah, good joke. Yeah. Yeah. And the joke's on us. Ain't it always? It always
0: what
1: is.
0: What can I say? Yeah, okay. Hey, if I take my car or my wife's car up to get repaired, it's $120 an hour labor rate. $120. And
1: wow.
0: These new cars, you can't work on them. My truck, my old GMC, I can work on that. It's a 2001.
1: Sure.
0: But these newer things, holy smoke.
1: My

0: I also another plumber story. Two sinks in the large bathroom, the master bathroom, two sinks. I had both faucets replaced. I bought the faucets. The bill was 450 something for labor, for replacing two faucets on two sinks. I'm not kidding.
1: Probably took less than an hour.
0: And I went to the market yesterday, and it's $5.20 for a jar of pickles.
1: Yeah. We were at the farmer's market a week ago. We bought four tomatoes, beautiful tomatoes, $8.
0: The tomatoes
1: were $2 a piece.
0: Grow your own. Mine are coming into season now. They're turning red. And boy, they didn't even taste like a store-bought tomato. There's no flavor similarity. They're different. They taste like
1: a
0: tomato.
1: Ones you get the ones in the supermarkets come up from Brazil.
0: Well, they harvest them green, and they don't naturally ripen, so there's no real sweetness. The sugar aspect of it, which is there, is not what it should be.
1: It's a nice idea, but I couldn't be raising my own stuff here because we're right in the middle of the forest. So many little animals would enjoy whatever I was growing out there. I'd never be able to harvest anything.
0: You'd have to
1: They'd all be eating it.
0: You'd have to have a greenhouse, covered greenhouse, so they couldn't get in. Anyway, that's what I have. It's nice.
1: Oh, okay.
0: It's fun. The red peppers are starting to turn red from green. I didn't know that as a little kid. I thought red peppers were always red, bell peppers. But they're green, and they turn red.
1: Uh-huh.
0: And they're so different when you grow them yourselves. And most of you people out there have grown your own vegetables. You have experience with that. You understand. They're just not the same. The store stuff is crap compared to what you can grow in a greenhouse.
1: Mass produced for profitability.
0: Yeah. It has absolutely no flavor. It looks nice. Oh, they're pretty. But they don't taste
1: good. But down here, we got farmers markets everywhere. The food is really great. But like I say, four tomatoes, $8.
0: Yeah.
1: At $2 a tomato.
0: That really is, you should have said something. That's wrong. That's gouging.
1: Yeah, but
0: can't
1: if you
0: cost that much to raise. All the tomatoes I've grown in my life, I couldn't count them. It doesn't cost that much to grow a tomato plant. No.
1: No,
0: all you got to do is stick in the ground and water the damn thing.
1: Yeah,
0: step back.
1: Oh, God waters the stuff here in July and August. Every afternoon we have a thunderstorm for about 3 hours. So God waters it for you.
0: That's good.
1: But
0: no, you get lightning too?
1: Oh, we're considered the Tampa Bay area, and it's the lightning capital of the world. More lightning strikes here than anywhere else. Then we were having dinner, this was years ago, at one of our favorite restaurants out in the country, and there's this huge oak tree all by itself in a pasture. And we're looking out the window in the rainstorm, all of a sudden, kablammo! It blew up like a flash bulb.
0: Uh-huh.
1: And it was gone. It got hit, blew up, and it was gone. Yeah, so every once in a while somebody gets hit by lightning, but that's really rare. The lady across the street years and years ago, we had a thunderstorm, and her house got hit. And she come running out looking very dazed, and it wasn't so much it was loud, but with me it was like somebody hit me on both ears at the same time, the shock wave. And this woman come out staggering, and there's smoke and stuff coming out of her roof. It wasn't on fire, but she was working on her computer, and the computer literally exploded. Pieces flew all over the place.
0: Yeah. Well, they say lightning can hit the house, come in through the wiring, and cause trouble all over the place. I don't know.
1: I've never been in the
0: lightning area.
1: If it's your time, like I say, if God punches your ticket, you can't get away. If it's your time, what are you going to do?
0: 6,000 people a year die from lightning strikes in the world.
1: No.
0: The whole world. That's it. 6,000 a year.
1: So what is it, 7.5 billion people and 6,000 get killed? That's a pretty fair number.
0: 8 billion now, I think. Who knows? Anyway, I don't know. All right.
1: I don't know.
0: Stand by. Don't cheat. Don't look ahead at the pictures, but get ready to load the gallery, because when we come back, we're going to take you for a little tour on Germany's U-boat fleet and all the variations that served in that big war. Be right back.
1: We can also take a couple of seconds to talk about the tours coming up.
0: That too. In fact, we'll start off with that. Coming up next. All right, now let me just hold on. Give me the floor. The Trends Journal, and I've said this before, I'm going to say it again. The Trends Journal is what Time magazine might have been long ago had they really uncorked it and let it happen. They didn't. It was a controlled message platform from the beginning. But it was at least a pretense of intellectual news and information. The Trends Journal leaves that so far behind, and I'm not exaggerating. Gerald has created something here that is absolutely in a class by itself. There's nothing else that compares with it. If you still believe in reading, get the Trends Journal. Keep it around. It doesn't age. You can pick it up in 3-4 months and learn. You can pick it up in a year and learn. It doesn't wear out. It's a true phenomenon. 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
0: If you've been listening to this program for any length of time, you'll know that Fukushima, the greatest calamity in history, has now, as I've been warning since 3/11, killed off virtually the whole North Pacific Ocean and especially up and down the entire West Coast. The radiation is migrating inland and is moving across the entire country. There's only one proven defender to radiation exposure, the brilliant Chernobyl-proven discovery of Dr. Michael Kiriak, which combines the four most potent and powerful algaes on the planet, imported to the U.S. and known as Bio's Superfood. I've taken Bio's Superfood every day for several years now and want you to do the same for your sake and the health and safety of your family and loved ones. 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

0: Okay, and we promised and we deliver. So it's time to go to that special location on the homepage. You know where it is. And look for Admiral Cooper right there in tonight's guests. Click here and you'll open up the menu and you'll see Admiral Harry Cooper. Okay, and then under the second hour, gallery. Click on gallery. And oh, look at that. You have more pictures than I thought. Look at that. All right, well, we better get off to the races here.
1: Off to the races.
0: Yeah, but we're going to first give you an idea about, and I'll tell you the truth, if I could move anywhere in the world, I probably would move to Patagonia, to Villa Angostura.
1: Yeah, it's beautiful, beautiful, and it's pretty damn cheap. I think one U.S. dollar buys like 1,400 pesos. We're going to be down there in April, first 2 weeks in April. We've got a tour, and then the last 2 weeks in September next year, we have a tour to southern Germany and Austria. Our email address is on here somewhere. Send me an email, and I'll send you all the information about the tours. Patagonia, Villa Angostura is a beautiful, quiet little place at the foothills of the Andes and a big, huge lake. Magnificent, beautiful. Not much crime there either.
0: I've never seen anything more stunning. And the lake water, and I hope they protect it, is so clear you can see the bottom.
1: Yeah.
0: To shore.
1: And close to shore, yeah. And I've drank the water right out of the lake.
0: Is that what happened? Oh.
1: It's good fresh water. Pure.
0: Well,
1: but you don't have to speak Spanish down there. You can get along with Germans. But that's another story.
0: Hey, they have those little handheld things. You simply speak your English, for example, into it, and you select for German, and German is repeated instantaneously out the speaker of the little handheld device. And the
1: A couple months ago, my truck broke down when we were in Orlando, and I called AAA, and I had to speak English into a phone that translated to Spanish because the guy in the damn in Orlando couldn't speak English. And the same thing when he came out to put my truck on the hook, he had to speak into that same little box. What the hell's going on with the United States?
0: Every time I call and I get a voice recording, AI or just a recording, and it says, to continue in English, press 1. For Spanish, press 2. That should go away. Spanish should not be there. And I'm not being discriminatory against any of our friends. If you're in this country, English is the formal, adjudicated language. That's what you learn. That's how you actually learn how to speak English. You have to interact.
1: 2 days ago, I voted, and I got one of them little stickers that says, I voted, and then the second line says, yo voté. I'm surprised they didn't have me arrested after I created such a fuss in the voting booth and the voting. But I'm the precinct captain. What the hell are they going to say? And the ballot was in English and in Spanish. Anyhow,
0: that's another
1: whole story for another time.
0: Yeah. All right. But seriously, Patagonia, going down there to Bariloche, which is beautiful, I guess, in its own right. And then you go to the little town, and there was no road, at least more than a rutted dirt road. There was no highway to the other side of the lake, which is, what is it, 40 miles long? I don't know, 30 miles long? It's a big lake.
1: It's a very big lake. But now they
0: You can drive all the way around
1: the
0: lake.
1: To Chile.
0: And up and over into Chile. That's right.
1: And unfortunately, right past Hitler's farm there at Analco, and vandals had been coming, but now it's privately owned, and so they've got armed security.
0: If you hadn't gone there in 2008 and walked into the place and essentially found the original furnishings still there.
1: Yeah.
0: And I think after Hitler left in 55, he probably came back there several times to visit. He was there for 10 years. I think he lived there longer than any other location in his lifetime in a home.
1: Yeah, that's true. That's correct.
0: And they didn't truck all the furniture out of there. Where was he going to, where would he take it? Anyway, it was still there. And that was an amazing thing to find. Yeah, some people had used the home for summer classes for a week or two for some film school or something. But this was the original furniture, and it was still there. It was amazing. All right. So that's coming up when, the Argentina tour?
1: First 2 weeks in April 26.
0: Okay.
1: 27.
0: All right.
1: 2027.
0: Okay. Damn, I wish I could go.
1: The first week will be all around Buenos Aires, and the second week will be down around Bariloche. And there's so much Third Reich history there. Just your camera will never stop.
0: Got it. And if you people listening have been on these tours before, you know what we're talking about. And I wouldn't, if it's possible for you to go, I would make the effort. We don't know what the world geopolitical situation is going to be like in a year or two. We don't know. So grab this opportunity, assuming we can go in April, which I think we can. But I'm very, very sketchy in my thoughts about the near future. I just don't know what we're going to run into. I do know it's going to get to be a lot worse than it is now. I don't splurge on...
1: Neither you nor I can control it, so...
0: No. I don't splurge on anything. Groceries, whatever. No. My normal dinner is a tomato, red onion, and what else do I put on it? Something else. Anyway.
1: You really know how to live, don't you?
0: A tomato sandwich is fine. There's nothing wrong with a tomato onion sandwich.
1: That's what I had for lunch today, tomato and sliced turkey.
0: Well,
1: one slice of tomato covered the whole piece of bread.
0: Yeah, that's a tomato.
1: And for dinner, for supper, I had two slices of leftover pizza.
0: Well, never mind. The pizza was only cut in half once. That's what Harry's not telling you.
1: So. No, coming from Chicago, it's hard to get used to pizza being cut like pie slices, like everywhere else, except in Chicago, it's all cut into little squares.
0: Is it?
1: Yeah, pizza's cut into little squares.
0: It starts out round, though, doesn't it?
1: Hmm? Yeah, it's
0: still
1: round.
0: Does it start out round? Round?
1: Oh, yeah. Okay. But they cut it into little square pieces, except, of course, the edges have a curve on them, but, yeah.
0: Right.
1: You roll them up like a little ravioli and down a hatch.
0: Oh, interesting. Okay, let's dive into our array of photos here and pick up number one, everyone, if you're not there already. And I'm not going to say anything yet. This is interesting. Now, that's Fat Heidi, the SPLC, whatever her rank was in there. She was at the top or near the top.
1: Yes.
0: And
1: Chief Investigative Officer, I think, was her title.
0: Who's the guy on the left?
1: Well, that's a stylized version of me. Greg Galinsky does it. He's a whiz. He is an absolute whiz with this stuff. But she left the Southern Poverty Law Center at the same time, around the same time Morris Deese got fired, and she started her own little shindig. But she got arrested for what she was doing at the SPLC, I believe.
0: Well,
1: you don't
0: took
1: get away
0: enough
1: from these things. They, you know, when you defraud people out of millions and millions of dollars, and I'm not saying mm-hmm. she did, it don't go away.
0: No. No, people have long memories.
1: Yeah.
0: All right, so that's
1: so
0: Cooper in quotes on the left, and that's the lovely flower herself. Okay.
1: Yeah.
0: Picture number two. Former President Ronald Reagan. All right.
1: Right. I always put this in because, you know, so, you know, because she said we were Nazis. He was a member from 1991 until he passed away. He gave me the Presidential Medal of Merit. I'm looking at the American flag he sent me. So we ain't Nazis. I carried a secret clearance in the Air Force from 91 until 97. I was in and out of Moscow and St. Petersburg taking pictures for the CIA. Ain't no Nazis here.
0: You know, most Germans weren't Nazis either. Nazis was a term allegedly for those who were members of the party. They were politically motivated.
1: Right.
0: But they only 1 out of 10 members of the German military were actually party members. Nobody knows that.
1: And in the Navy, they could not be a party member because Dönitz made it a rule you could not belong to any political party.
0: So when they keep talking about Nazis, it's very sloppily used. They just label every German a Nazi. That's how stupid history is. And thank God for what we have here. We got the truth. Go ahead.
1: In the Navy, the German Navy, they used the standard salute like everybody else, like I did in the Air Force and everything. They did not use the so-called Nazi salute, which was really the Roman salute because two men greeting each other would raise their right hand to show they had no weapon in their hand. But they were not allowed to do that in the Navy. They used a normal standard salute, right hand to the forehead or the bill of the cap.
0: Right. Interesting. Okay.
1: Until,
0: I didn't know that either. I don't remember ever seeing a photo or any newsreel footage or any other footage of German sailors using the Roman salute. You're right. I've never seen it.
1: At the end, after the attempt on Hitler's life in July of 44, then they started using that somewhat because they had propaganda people on board. So many of those propaganda people happened to be up on deck dumping garbage when the submarine submerged. You got to wonder about that.
0: Accidents happen.
1: Yeah. Uh-huh.
0: All right, number three, another Cooper book. Another great book.
1: Yeah.
0: Go ahead.
1: Yep, that's our book about the rare types. You won't see anything about the type 7s or the type 9s in there, but the type 1, 2, type 3, 4, 5, 8, et cetera, really rare boats. Some of them never made it off the drawing boards. Some that we won't see tonight, the experimental boats, some of them look like they came right out of Jules Verne. U-791, for instance, it looked like a cross between a spaceship and God knows what else, and it's all in this book. Mm-hmm. 25 bucks for the paperback, 30 bucks, $29.95 for the hardcover, plus $9 shipping. Post office is going crazy. They just raised the rates again last month. But anyhow, that's it, 25 bucks for the soft cover, 30 bucks for the hardcover. Our books are all guaranteed. Yeah. If you don't like them, send them back. You get an immediate refund of your purchase price. Out of 55,000 books sold so far, roughly, not one book has come back. Not one out of 55,000. So people love
0: Quite a compliment. Quite the compliment. Yeah. All right. Here's Greg Galinsky again. Look at this. Number four.
1: Oh, yeah. Yeah, he put this together. Like I say, this guy is a whiz. Brilliant with this stuff.
0: Yep. Yep.
1: He's offered to do this for other people for a donation to Shark Hunters. But, you know, I'm going to put that in our magazine later on. Do any kind of awesome work like this for people if they want.
0: I also should mention that if anyone out there is talented enough to call him or herself a webmaster, Harry is in need of a webmaster, somebody who can do creativity. I know that Greg could do it, probably with his eyes closed, but he's got a life to live and you know.
1: He's retired.
0: He didn't need the money either, right?
1: Right.
0: What money?
1: Well, we don't pay the volunteers.
0: I'm kidding.
1: I don't get paid. Nobody gets paid here. As a matter of fact, I'm taken out of my retirement every month to pay some shark hunter bills.
0: Yeah, I know. All right, number five. Thank you, Greg. That's an extraordinary creation you've done.
1: Yeah.
0: Good job. Good job. Number five.
1: We're starting with the types of U-boats. This was the Type 1. They only made two of them. And this was an ocean-going boat. And you look to the next, there's the stats.
0: What does that mean, Harry? Ocean-going boat. What is that?
1: Large, large boats capable of cruising just about anywhere and bringing enough food and water along. This was 860 to 980 tons, 237 feet long, and capable of self-sustained operation for a while. Big boat.
0: Okay, they made only two of these. What year was that?
1: Yeah.
0: What year?
1: Oh, that was before the war started. As a matter of fact, look at photo 7, and this was U-25. They only made two of them, U-25 and U-26. You think the Type 1 would start with U-1, but that ain't the way it worked. Anyhow, you see the vertical stripes on the conning tower?
0: Yeah. That what colors were they?
1: Black and white.
0: Mm-hmm.
1: That was to identify the boats that were taking part in Operation Ursula. Most people are not aware that German U-boats were in combat well before World War II started, September 1st, 1939. This was in 1935 or 36, I can't remember which, Operation Ursula, which was named for Captain Dönitz at the time. His daughter, Ursula, who was also a member of Shark Hunters until her death, they had German U-boats helping Franco in the Spanish Civil War, even sank some ships.
0: Huh.
1: But that was the paint scheme so that others looking wouldn't think that it was an enemy and sink it by mistake.
0: All right. I have a little observation here.
1: Okay.
0: On the left side of the conning tower is quite clearly the number 26.
1: Oh, okay. I'll have to check that out. It looks like a 25 from here. It's slanted. At any rate, that was pre-war, because once the war began, they had no numbers on it. I'll have to take a look at that picture again.
0: That's a 6.
1: Huh. If you say so.
0: Anyway. I got a magnifying glass. It never lies to me.
1: Oh, okay. All right, so it's U-26. Like I say, there were only the two boats because they were not well perfected. They would dive whenever they felt like it, or they would pop up anytime they wanted out of the deep and, hard to control.
0: Uh-huh. Okay. Go back one to image 6. And you'll find it's a little kind of a caption for image 7. The photo of U-25, it says, was the front cover of Life magazine in October 1939. Mm-hmm. It was taken from a cargo ship. The U-25 stopped to search. Interesting.
1: Right, that's photo number 9. That's the photo. Life magazine. Bad photo, I'm sorry, but you see it?
0: Yeah, I sure do. The number is gone.
1: Well, yeah, because it was wartime then.
0: Got it. Well, the mystery of 25 or 26, we'll leave it up to you, Maestro.
1: Okay. Okay, then look at number 10. That's Ernst Goetheling. He rode U-25, and he gave us a lot of information about it. He was a friend, and he was just an enlisted man during the war, but later on he went back into the Bundesmarine and retired at the rank of Kapitänleutnant. Really a nice man.
0: Yeah,
1: a nice guy.
0: Yeah.
1: Yep.
0: Yeah.
1: And unfortunately, of course, he's gone. I don't think there are any U-boat veterans left at all.
0: Well, What an incredible life you have behind you and in front of you. But seriously, to have known and earned the respect of the top skippers and people like this gentleman, just normal crew, veterans of the war, no one else can touch what you've experienced. No one. That's why your information is so vital.
1: I got to find out what to do when I decide to quit Shark Hunters in 20 years. But that's 20 years from now.
0: Don't waste any time on that.
1: No, I'm not.
0: Loading. Yeah, all right. Remember the movie with Lionel Barrymore and Sir Cedric Hardwicke?
1: What movie was that?
0: Death Takes a Holiday. Wasn't that it?
1: I don't know. I don't remember it.
0: That was a phenomenal movie from the 30s. Anyway, another story. Just popped into my head. Okay. Loading torpedoes in port. U-25, sometimes referred to as U-26, didn't have a long to live. What the hell does that mean? Didn't have long to live. Got it.
1: And you're the guy with the sharp eyes that catching 26 instead of 25. Okay. No, this was in, I think, January. She was loading these torpedoes in 1940, and by the end of the year, she was dead.
0: One of the early casualties.
1: Yeah.
0: During the war.
1: Well, they lost several submarines in 1939. They started the war 1st of September, and by the end of the year, they had lost several submarines.
0: Right. Okay, on January 30th, 1940, the U-25 took on fuel from Thalia in Cadiz Harbor. Didn't look like a fuel ship to me. Look at all the portholes on that. Looks like a tourist ship.
1: Okay. Those of you who saw the movie Das Boot, not Das Boot, it wasn't a footwear, Das Boot, you see where they came into one of the harbors in Spain and was taking on fuel and supplies. That was not just movie. That happened in the early years of the war until England squeezed Franco so hard he told the Germans they couldn't refuel in his ports anymore.
0: Well, all right. Very, very interesting picture. All right, this is another picture. It's one of my favorites, actually. U-Boat War and Photos, Volume 1. U-1 through U-29.
1: Now, right, that's the first book in the series, U-Boat War in Photos. These are big books, 8.5 by 11, and hundreds of photos in each book. And each boat in this book, 1 through number U-29, we have full stats on the boat, where it was built, when it was built, launched, everything about it, plus every skipper and his name, rank, birth date, every promotion, everything he did, all the attacks they made, all the ships they attacked, and we have photos of most of them, and over 300 photos in each one of these books. We're up to volume 8 now. And we have something nobody else has, these wannabe late-coming clowns on the Internet. We have the name of every single U-boater who died in the war. Not only, and we've got a more complete than they have in Cuxhaven or Kiel on the memorial, because they show the names of everybody who went down with the boat when the boat was sunk. We also have... And they gave me, these guys are so awesome. At the time we were over there, this was in the late 1980s, early 90s, the entire record of all the men who were lost was in a book, handwritten ledger they kept. They gave it to me to bring back here to put it all on the computer. They trusted me. That book would have been worth tens of thousands of bucks to a collector, but I put them all on my computer next year I came back, handed them back the book. But then Peter Hansen, who was a U-boat officer who was really a spook, he provided the rest of it, some guy that might have been killed during an air attack on the boat, but the boat wasn't sunk, so he wasn't listed by the U-boaters. Or the guy who was in class back in Kiel, killed during a bombing attack. They don't have that either. We've got it. The guys at home visiting mom and dad, killed in a bombing attack. We've got all of them, 29,900 and something names. So it's all listed, each boat, the names of the men who rowed her down.
0: How many total perished?
1: 29, I don't know the exact number, 29,009 something out of about 30-something thousand. One man out of seven came home. The guy on the left in this photo with the white cap, that was Otto von Bülow. He was a member of Shark Hunters, one of only 28 skippers to win the Knight's Cross with Oak Leaf out of about, what the hell do they have, about 1,400 skippers, I guess, something like that off the top of my head. Only 28 won the Oak Leaf to the Knight's Cross.
0: Well, what do you say? What do you say?
1: Great men. Yeah. And he joined us many years later at one of our patrols over there in Germany. Nice
0: Did
1: man.
0: He?
1: Oh. Yeah. He was an old man, all crippled up with arthritis, but he shoved a bunch of guys out of his way so he could sit down next to my wife, and he told her she was the loveliest blossom on the most beautiful rose in all of Germany. Them sailors, they never quit.
0: Wow. I'm going to remember
1: good,
0: that one.
1: He was a good man, yeah.
0: If I ever meet another woman, I'll remember that.
1: Whatever you say. I don't know.
0: I'll get slapped.
1: My job.
0: Come on, are you kidding? They'd laugh at me.
1: I don't know. I've been married 40 years. I haven't been chasing women for 40 years.
0: Yeah. You got lucky.
1: Anyhow, the next picture, number 14, is the back page, I think, or an internal page of that same book. Yeah, it tells what all is there, so our listeners can come back and look at that anytime they want. More than 200 photos in that particular volume. We've got over 303,000 photos. So that's a few.
0: Probably more than anybody in Germany has.
1: Could be, I don't know.
0: I wouldn't be surprised.
1: So now, we're looking at number 15. That's a type 2 U-boat, which the guys called the Einbaum, or the dugout canoe. They were only in the area of 250 tons, not very big, only had three. Yeah, had two torpedo tubes up front, none in the back, three tubes up front, sorry. And they carried two extra reloads, and they were not ocean-going boats.
0: Five torpedoes total on board.
1: That's it.
0: All right, and these
1: and
0: were...
1: And some of the great skippers started out with the Type 2s. Günther Prien... Luth. Wolfgang Luth, he had U-9. Kretschmer was U-23. Top was U-57. And they sank a lot of ships with those things. They couldn't go beyond the British Isles. These were not open ocean boats. They had to stay in halfway decent water. And they still wreaked havoc on these guys.
0: Which were the U-boats that were trucked or barged down the river and served in an inland sea? Which boats were those?
1: That's it. We'll see them shortly. There were six of them. We'll see the pictures shortly.
0: Okay.
1: That's photo number crew, or whatever the hell.
0: Crew complement on each one of these?
1: 25 people.
0: Looks small for 25. It does.
1: They were all pretty tight. Two men to a bunk. One guy was working, the other guy was sleeping. Come time to change shifts, guy gets out of bed, the other guy gets into bed. Still sweaty and nasty. They had no facilities to wash. That was the way it was on all the U-boats. No shower?
0: No showers?
1: Sometimes the guys would rig up some kind of Mickey Duck shower or on the big boats, the 9D2 boats that were in the Indian Ocean, they would rig up a shower on deck because it was fairly safe in the Indian Ocean. Couldn't do that in the North Atlantic after Black May of 43. If they were on the surface more than 5 minutes, they were going to get hit.
0: Yeah. Okay. Number 18. U-6, Type 2, with her training crew pre-war. Type 2.
1: Right. Most of the Type 2s were quickly put into training. When the war started, Dönitz only had 57 submarines. Most of them were Type 2s, and several of them were still in the shop, so in the rebuilding yard service. And so they had the number on the conning tower. Once the war started, they were not allowed to have the number on the conning tower, but they could put up whatever emblem they wanted. So, I mean, it was kind of self-defeating. Okay, we didn't see U-99, but we saw a U-boat with a golden horseshoe screwed to the conning tower. Okay, that pretty well identifies it anyhow. But what can I say?
0: You can say that photo number 17 is very unusual.
1: Yeah, it is. That's a Type 2B. All the stats are in my books, and people can come back and listen or look at them later. But, yep, that's himself on board, which was rare because the guy got seasick at the drop of a hat.
0: Me too.
1: No, okay.
0: I can't. Yeah, but I just don't like it. I might. Inner ear won't tolerate it.
1: Oh, okay. Well, according to these jackasses who write books that Hitler escaped on board U-530 going down to South America, it's totally ludicrous. See, the guy was also claustrophobic. We know he flew
0: well,
1: down
0: from what you're
1: saying,
0: U-390. Also about the aroma below deck. My God, that must have been awful for those men.
1: It was the same on everybody's submarine. Red Nordenberg rode American subs, and he said they'd be out to sea 2 months, 3 months. They'd come back, shower for hours, and then load themselves up with foo, as they called it, which was Old Spice. And they'd go to town and meet some girl in a bar, and the girl would say, oh, you're a submarine sailor, are you? Because the mold and the diesel smell just stays with you.
0: I still don't understand why they couldn't. Come on, a shower for one with a little holding tank, and they could flush the holding tank. I guess they couldn't stock enough clean. They'd have to shower in salt water. I don't know. Whatever.
1: A lot of the guys, sometimes, I can't remember the boat, but one of them, they rigged a little shower at the back, behind the diesel engines. Mm-hmm. The cooling water, after it went through the diesel engine, was warm, and they rigged a shower so they had the warm salt water there. That was that boat. Other boats would rig some kind of Mickey Duck shower somewhere, but they weren't built on the boats, not on the German boats.
0: Got it. Okay. Very good. Number 18. We got two. These boats aren't sunk. They're not destroyed. They're on barges. Look carefully.
1: Yep. That's the question you asked earlier. Six of them, Type 2s, were sent down. They were trucked overland to the Donau River, which, as we know, is the Danube once it crosses into Austria. And they were barged down, six of them, down to Constanza, Romania. And
0: into the Black Sea.
1: On the Black Sea, right. And they were commissioned, and I think it was the 31st U-boat flotilla. Maybe it was the 33rd. I'd have to look at my record. But there were six of them. And there wasn't much shipping to sink out there. There were a lot of fishing boats that they'd machine gun and blow up that way. Then when the war was closing down on them, one of them got destroyed by bombs, and the other five took off across the Black Sea headed for Turkey, and they scuttled themselves in shallow water, and the guys went ashore in Turkey. these boats are still there, and I've seen pictures of them, and they look halfway decent. They haven't been eaten up, and my friend Ulrich wants to find a submarine and raise it and make a memorial display in Florida. I hope one of these might be one of them. I don't know. Well, most of the boats, most of the
0: ships. Let's drain the swamp and put it in your backyard.
1: Yeah, okay, right. Yeah, that'll work.
0: Yeah, that'd be an appropriate thing. Okay,
1: we'll
0: next
1: raise
0: up.
1: Alligators.
0: Yeah.
1: Next up. Well, that's one of the boats, one of the Type 2s. This is U-20.
0: It's still got the exterior sheet metal on it, steel.
1: Right. And you can see.
0: Look at that.
1: It's shallow. You look above, there's the diver, and above him is the surface. So it's not down.
0: Yeah.
1: There's probably only 20 feet of water between the surface and the deck.
0: Yeah. That's wild. And that's one of the, I guess, the front launch tubes. You mentioned there are three. That's one.
1: Yeah, right. Well, right underneath the number two, that's one of the bow tubes.
0: Ah, I see. I see.
1: The one way up there, right under the diver's
0: That's not a launch
1: hand
0: tube.
1: No, it's a hose pipe.
0: I knew that.
1: But anyhow, there's no dead bodies on board, so it's not a war grave.
0: No, go get one. Who do you have to argue with? Zelensky? Who would claim territorial rights to the Black Sea? Turkey? You know, you go down the Blue Danube on a barge with these boats, friends, and they end up in the Black Sea, many of you who are sharp-eared are paying attention to the Ukraine-Russian war. Well, the river went right, I guess, on the border with Romania and Ukraine and probably ended up near Odessa as it spilled into the Black Sea, and that's how they got there.
1: It goes in at Costanza in Romania.
0: Okay. All right. So it was still in Romania.
1: My friend Anatoly and I, he was the GRU guy when I was CIA over there. We're putting together a tour to Russia in 28 if the war stops.
0: Did you guys talk to each other about your real duty assignment?
1: Not much.
0: Just enough?
1: My job was to take pictures of admirals and warships and facilities. His job was to take me around to places and show me off, but not places where I could take pictures. They made me a commissar of the Soviet Union. I sat in on all sorts of important meetings. I don't have an idea what they were talking about because I don't speak zip-squat nothing of Russian. Very complicated
0: language. That's a tough language. Tough
1: very complicated. So, but now now he and I have reestablished contact. I get 6, 7, 8, 10 emails a day from him. I can't keep up with it.
0: Wow.
1: Okay.
0: Photo number 20 is it's Type 2C. What is it? What's
1: the
0: difference?
1: Version.
0: There
1: are minor differences. Maybe a little more fuel capacity. Maybe a little longer range. A little better living compartments inside, but not much. The Type 2, A, B, C, D, they're all pretty much, except the D version had a much bigger conning tower. That was about it. Conrad Levitz was a member of Shark Hunters, and he sent us a ton of photos.
0: Next up.
1: See here,
0: yeah, are you still
1: 21.
0: On 20? Okay, 21.
1: 21,
0: right?
1: U-141. That's a Type 2D. You see the much bigger conning tower.
0: I do.
1: And these are all training skippers, because this was used as a training boat after a while.
0: Where did they train? On the Black Sea still? Or did they bring them back to Germany?
1: Baltic. The Baltic. The six boats that went down to the Black Sea stayed there. Other Type 2s were used in the Baltic at Pillau, Stettin.
0: Okay.
1: But then they also had Type 7s, which we'll see shortly, in the bigger bases. So,
0: photo number.
1: I know I should shut up and keep
0: 22.
1: Moving, right?
0: I didn't notice you were talking more than I've ever heard you talk before, but never mind. No, I'm
1: this is a Type 3. They never built a Type 3. because by the time they were getting ready to build it, the war had closed down to where they couldn't stay on the surface very long. And you notice they had a hangar with two motor torpedo boats in it. And so the deal was they were supposed to surface in an enemy harbor, open the

0: hangar on the ship, and they could bring a plane out and extend the wings and launch it. Amazing ingenuity on all sides in the war.
1: They did that on submarines, too, the I-400, the I-401, also I-219, I think it was. They had big aircraft hangars on the back deck, and their plan was to go to the Panama Canal. But this was in 1945, and our member Kawamura, he was a spy, a Japanese spy working in China, Yoya Kawamura. As he said, it's like rushing to the horizon to put out a fire while your own kimono is ablaze. You know, it was too little too late.
0: Uh-huh. All right. We're not going to get through all the pictures. We only have about 8 minutes left, but we'll finish them up next time. Time out for a little short commercial, right?
1: Okay.
0: KTB Magazine, free copy.
1: Right. Yep. Just send an email to us, sharkhunters@sharkhunters.com. Say you heard us on Rents and want a free copy. We'll send it to you by email. You're going to love it. Jeff's been getting it since February of 2013.
0: I don't know how you do it. I still don't. It's amazing.
1: I don't sleep much.
0: Yeah, I know. I know. Me
1: and
0: too,
1: I got a couple
0: neither.
1: More. Yeah. I'm already working on the next issue for the next month because you just got issue number 356 a couple of days ago, and I'm working on 357 now, plus three more books.
0: Wow, amazing. Type 7, U-30. She was the first. All right, and he's got an outline on the ship looks pregnant.
1: Right. The Type 7 was the most heavily produced submarine ever in history. They had A, B, C, D, and F. I don't know how they skipped E, but the distinctive look to a Type 7, narrow hull with the fat saddle tanks. And that's what sets them apart. U-30 was the first. First what? First U-boat into combat in World War II, the first submarine to fire a torpedo, the first submarine to blow up a rock formation that they thought was a cruiser, the first submarine to sink a ship. They sank the Athenia, which was a mistake, and they were also the first German U-boat into a French port. They went into Lorient while the buildings were still on fire from the bombing attack. And after a while, it got moved into a training flotilla, and it was a training boat. And the radio operator, Georg Hügel, which we'll see his picture later on, he was a good friend and a member until he died. He gave us so much information. Great man. They all were. They were all great people. Yeah, there he is, photo number 25, next photo.
0: Yep. Got his Knight's Cross?
1: Nah, that's the Iron Cross.
0: Hmm.
1: Yeah, very, very few enlisted men got the Knight's Cross.
0: That photo looks like it was in a wallet for a long time or something.
1: It was his. He gave me the picture, and we copied it.
0: That's nice. Yeah.
1: Really a
0: very
1: nice
0: good.
1: Guy.
0: Well, a lot of people would call him a Nazi. Huh?
1: Yeah, of course.
0: Isn't it crazy?
1: Ignorant people.
0: Okay. Yep. Number
1: the
0: U of oh, U-99. Go ahead.
1: You know who that is. That's Otto Kretschmer, who was the top submarine commander, sank more ships and more tonnage than anybody else, and he was out of the war before the United States even got into the war because he got sunk. And you always see him with the stereotypical Nazi grin on his grimace on his face. He was not that way. He was fun. He was just a lot of fun. And I've been in and out of his house I don't know how many times. I had a sleeping room there, and he said I was a member of the Kretschmer family. What an incredible
0: honor.
1: Rush. Yeah, honor and a rush. And he said that when we were at his patio

0: breakfast. He was reading a newspaper. I was across the table from him.
1: You've got a photo of that. You can't see him. Yep. You can see the paper. I remember.
0: Right, and just his eyes above it. His wife was in a Chase lounge doing a newspaper puzzle on American TV doctors, and I was helping her. And his little schnauzer, Yuli, came over and laid down on my feet. He looked up over the top of his paper, and he says, "Yuli is content. My family is complete." Wow.
1: Wow.
0: Greatest submarine
1: indeed.
0: Commander of the war. Yep. And he was just a normal guy. He wasn't a pompous clown. Nice man. Sadly,
1: he wasn't a Nazi, is what you're saying. Okay.
0: Oh, no. No, no, no. They called him Silent Otto because he refused to make the bombastic speeches some of the other guys made. Because he was not a Nazi.
1: Got it. All right. Number 27, the radio in U-48, it is a diary. What do you mean?
0: U-48 was the most successful submarine, sank more ships than anybody else under three different skippers. Up in the upper left, you'll see 48 Dampfer. That means 48 mm-hmm. steamers.
1: Mm-hmm.
0: On the upper right, 308507 BRT means 308,507 gross tons sunk. And then all that writing in there is each one of the ships they sank and the tonnage of that each ship.
1: Where is U-48 right now?
0: Razor blades, I guess. It was mm-hmm. surrendered after the war. And... Mm-hmm. like so many others, were broken up.
1: Somebody got that picture then, before. That's pretty interesting.
0: Well, I think the picture was taken during the war.
1: I would guess. Yeah. That's nice. Nice.
0: Yeah, it's very history good. Right there. Their own little diary.
1: Yeah. All right. We have to wrap it up for this visit, and we'll continue with our little... What would you call it? Introductory. It's kind of U-boat 101 for folks to understand the different types. We have a lot of things to see yet, so don't look ahead. We'll do this next time and finish up. You want to add some more photos? We can do that too, of course.
0: Oh, I'm sure we will. We got a bunch more types to go.
1: All right.
0: And experimental ones.
1: Yeah. Don't be careful on those moonlight walks in your backyard. It may not be a log you're stepping over.
0: That's for sure.
1: Yeah.
0: And they
1: seriously.
0: Are so damn fast. They can run 25,
1: what is it, 25 miles an hour? Yeah, it's crazy.
0: They get up off their belly and they run. Boy, they run fast. Yeah. I found out almost the hard way once. Fortunately, they're timid. He was running north while I was running south. He was going 25 miles an hour, and I was going whatever speed humans do. We were departing at a rapid rate.
1: Funny.
0: Long time ago.
1: Every time I hear a story about Mrs. Schlegel was walking her poodle, and the poodle is gone. You hear these, and you wonder why these people would do that. They know there are alligators in these ponds.
0: Yeah, especially South Florida. They're just all over the place. If you let Fido out alone, Fido probably ain't coming home. And a lot of times, these people, these old people, they feed the alligators, which is against the law in Florida.
1: Very smart.
0: But, and every once in a while you'll hear about somebody taking the potted plant off the end of their dock and dunking it in the water to get it, to water it. And all of a sudden, bam, some gator grabs them by the arm and it's lunchtime.
1: Really?
0: There's gators
1: everywhere. Yeah.
0: Well, it happens a lot. Every body of water in Florida has gators in it. And what was it, a couple of years ago, in Disney World, they had a big pond or whatever. Some little kid wandered under the fence. Bam, he was gone. Gator got him.
1: Oh, my. I didn't know that either.
0: They see it was food.
2: Just hold on. Give me the floor.
1: Right.
2: The Trends Journal, and I've said this
1: okay,
2: before.
1: Okay, hold on, Trends Journal.
2: The Trends Journal is what time...
1: Thanks to Harry again. Thanks to all of you for caring, participating, and if you're not a member, I would urge you to join and think about the upcoming tours. They're going to be a once-in-a-lifetime opportunity, and we are kind of getting to the geopolitical stage in world politics where these tours might not be around anymore because of a lot of things that we have no direct control over. So don't miss these if you can. Pick one or the other. If you've got the time and the retirement income, go to both. You'll never regret it. Anything you want to add here?
0: No, you pretty well covered it. Like I say, send me an email, sharkhunters@sharkhunters.com, and we'll send you a copy of the current issue of the newsletter, magazine, and we'll also send you information on the patrols, the tours.
1: Very good.
0: You're going to love them. If you don't want to go, okay, c'est la vie, but others will.
1: Yeah. Yep. All right. Thanks, Harry. Talk soon. Great job.
0: Roger that. Well, have a great time.
1: Okay. Thank you. There he goes, Harry Cooper. And he'll be back in, 2 weeks? 2 weeks. Thursday. No. Not Thursday. He'll be back on the first Wednesday of the month, September 2nd. There you go. All right, and we'll be back in just a couple minutes, so stay right there.
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0: Okay, and here we are back. I was just thinking about, how would I phrase this? The names of pharmaceutical products. Now, most of them came from the pre-AI era of human beings. And there have been many names that I have been kind of startled by because they're very clever. None, perhaps, more so than the name Ozempic. Who thought that up? Probably didn't get paid any more than a normal paycheck, but somebody thought that up. Now, if you gave AI a chance, it would give you 100 to choose from. But these names probably came from people, most of them that we're still familiar with. It's an interesting thing. Ozempic, the big ticket item in pharmacology, everyone was talking about it. Now it's in a little trouble. And Misha Popoff is back tonight. We're going to talk about Ozempic, which kind of, it's a very interesting, what would you call it? Reconfiguration of the word Olympic. How's that? Hello, Misha, and welcome back.
1: I never thought of that, Jeff. Here I was, I've been racking my brain. What the hell is this supposed to mean? Okay, so the chemical name, the pharmaceutical name for Ozempic is hold on. Semaglutide. Right. All right. And it actually
0: give me some semaglutide when you're at the store, will you?
1: Yeah, grab some of that, would you? And that covers Ozempic and Wegovy. Those are just, so Ozempic and Wegovy are just like, that's like Corvette and Trans Am. Those are just, that's meaningless. What matters is under the hood, and that's your semaglutide. I don't even know if I'm pronouncing it right. So that covers both of those. And I never thought of that you're right, it's a play on words, and they got the letter Z in there.
0: It's an art, it's a science. It used to be to give a subliminal psychological ring, but with not anything you've ever really heard before, but it's got parts of things you've heard before. Interesting. There are so many. What's this one here? Here's a funny one. Morphine is named Morphine. That's kind of clever.
1: Yeah.
0: All right. Anyway. Okay. You've heard of metformin. I'm sure many of you.
1: I haven't.
0: But semaglutide, S-E-M-A-G-L-U-T-I-D-E, semaglutide is Ozempic.
1: Yes.
0: That's a pretty wild name. As far as a name goes, that's a winner. Viagra is another one that was made up.
1: Oh,
0: anyway,
1: yeah. But yes, semaglutide, that just does not grab your attention. That sounds too clinical. That sounds like an additive you put in your septic tank or something.
0: Right.
1: So,
0: right.
1: They had to come up with Ozempic. And I think what happened, and I think I got this right, that Ozempic and Wegovy are just two different brand names. But what's under the hood is the same, the chassis, the motor, the semaglutide, in other words. And Wegovy didn't take off like the word Ozempic did. So that's really the one that you're hearing all the time.
0: What's in a name? Everything. In advertising, it's the difference between failure and extraordinary success. The name.
1: Yeah.
0: Silly, but true. They even named one.
1: Yeah.
0: Remember there's Lasix, right? Lasix, which is
1: for eye surgery,
0: furosemide is Lasix.
1: Wow.
0: No, there is a surgery I think called that, but it stands for lasts 6 hours. Lasix. It lasts 6 hours.
1: Oh yeah. Wow.
0: How's that? There's another one here, Halcyon, triazolam. Triazolam, it's a benzodiazepine, whatever, evokes the mythical halcyon days, implying absolute calmness and peaceful sleep. Well, that's what these things do. Halcyon. Anyway,
1: halcyon.
0: There's a bunch of them out there. Oh, here, let's see what this says. Keytruda. All right? It doesn't have Keytruda in it. It's got pembrolizumab. Keytruda is described as a punchy, high-impact, coined blend, implying a key mechanism and sturdy toughness.
1: Well, anyway. And this is a drug? This is a pharmaceutical?
0: Keytruda? It's an anti-cancer drug, supposedly.
1: Oh. Yeah. Well, as we talked about last month, just stick with the antiparasiticals if you got cancer. At least give them a try. Can't hurt. Even if you're
0: absolutely
1: going in for 20,000 worth of chemo.
0: Yeah. Ivermectin and mebendazole or fenbendazole, and you can't do any better than that, according to what's commonly available. Although I'm going to share something private. Not terribly embarrassing or anything. An infection of the skin, the subdural levels of the skin, can actually kill you. We had a
1: sure.
0: Let me see what they've got here. I'm just curious. Infections of skin. It's commonly called cellulitis, as you know. I mean, we've talked about cellulitis for years. But I'm trying to find out if there's anything else. They correctly name staph and strep as the guilty critters. And what happens, you get a minor cut or a scrape, but you can also just get a crack in dried skin, which allows staph or strep, which are always commonplace on your body. They're always on your body. So washing your hands is a good idea. So cellulitis is described here as a painful red and swollen area with blurry edges that feels warm to the touch. Oh, yeah. Now, I just came down with cellulitis about a week ago. I'm over it. I'll tell you how. Most of the time, you will go straight to the hospital, and you will be put in bed, and you will be given intravenous doxycycline or something of that ilk. Very powerful antibiotics, which will usually take care of the cellulitis, which is, again, it's not something you can, it's a third layer in the skin, or it's deep. You can't just wash it away or pour alcohol on it. It doesn't work. It's deep in there. Mm-hmm. Now, when I work at the desk, my right arm often holds my head up. I just lean on my hand. And my elbow is constantly being pushed into the desk. It's an 8-foot-long table desk. And over time, it's happened 2 or 3 times now, the skin gets real dry from being constantly abused at the elbow, and it cracks open. And staph or strep has gotten in there. And I'm telling you, you know you have cellulitis when you get it. It's very painful. It spreads like wildfire. It turns your skin, as it said here, red. It swells up. And if you don't get it treated, it can kill you. Your system can become, you can get sepsis and die. Let's keep it simple.
1: Yeah.
0: All right. So I got it this time, and I'll be damned if I'm going into any hospital. That's what they'll demand. You have to come in, and we have to put you on IV, or you could die. No, I went right to the most powerful, broad-spectrum, antiviral, antibacterial product in the world, all-natural, Allison C. And it immediately began. I'm not telling you to do this. I'm just telling you what my experience has been. Three times now that I've had this over the years. It works every time. It knocked it right down. The swelling began to diminish. The redness took longer, but the pain went away within 3 days, 2-3 days. This is a bad infection. You don't want cellulitis in your body. But I'm telling you that in my experience, Allison C. did it beautifully. And I know people who have been in the hospital on antiviral or antibacterial, in this case, staph, strep, And they don't get much result in 7-8 days. They're still there. But the Allicin C is something you always want to have in your medicine cabinet. Seriously. For an infection of any kind, I would consider it as a frontline method of dealing with it. So there you go. That's my little story.
1: Yeah.
0: I beat cellulitis with Allicin C again. This is about 20 years. I've had 3 cases. And it comes from just dry, cracked skin. You can get it that way, too. All right. I will shut up now. I'm sorry about eating up all the time.
1: Well, now that's garlic, right? That's a garlic-based
0: It's the element in garlic that is antiviral, antibacterial. It's called Allicin, and my brand name is Allicin C, and it will kill virtually any. You're talking about things that respond to antibiotics, bacteria, virus, mold, yeast, fungus. It can work on those as well. So I attack it in the 3 times I've had it in about 20 years. I use Alloderm on the outside. That's the Allicin in a aloe vera lotion form. You rub it in real carefully, real deeply, and then I take the capsules. And it works. Yeah. It just worked 3 out of 3 times. And I hadn't had it for 10 years, I'm sure. But I was shocked. And it's not to be trifled with. Cellulitis.
1: No.
0: Anyway, not it is the from the garlic plant. Each capsule of Allicin C has the equivalent, the same amount of Allicin from 35 whole cloves of garlic concentrated into one capsule. It's a powerhouse.
1: Yeah.
0: So there.
1: And best part, it's oral, not injected, as you were describing when you go to the hospital and get the...
0: That's right.
1: Yeah. Yeah, because our bodies love garlic. You don't have to trick the body by bypassing digestive system.
0: The body knows. The body knows.
1: Yeah.
0: And it will not, like any normal doxycycline or Cipro, any of these very powerful antibiotics, it will not wipe out all the digestive bacteria that you need in your system. It will not wipe out the digestive bacteria in your system. I want to repeat that. It leaves it alone because Allicin is all natural. But boy, does it work, in my experience, on everything I've needed it for. A cold, sore throat, strep throat, staph infection. It just said staph and strep here for cellulitis. We knew that. Anyway, please go ahead. And I just wanted to put that out there. Allicin C is essential, in my view.
1: Yeah, and I'm keying on the fact that it's it's oral. You don't have to inject it.
0: You betcha.
1: In my research for this, all this stuff about the Ozempic lawsuits now, people are suing them because some are dropping dead, to cut right to the chase, but others have blocked digestive systems. Others are going blind or severe vision loss where they can't drive again. So they're suing. But I couldn't weed through it, Jeff. A lot of these semaglutides, a lot of them are oral or injected. And I don't know the difference. I couldn't weed through it. I don't know if it's the injected one that's killing people. I don't know. But Ozempic, I think it comes in both forms. And that one is made by Novo Nordisk out of, these multinational companies. Yeah. They claim they're out of, I think they're out of Denmark or something. But then there's the other one made by Eli Lilly. And they're also being sued. But Eli Lilly gets kind of a free ride here, at least in terms of public relations, because it's being called the Ozempic lawsuit. Kind of like, you remember the Roundup lawsuits? Well, a lot of companies make off-brand glyphosate, but it was Roundup that's getting pilloried, Jeff, in the media, and rightfully so. So here, poor Novo Nordisk, which is about a quarter or less the market cap of Eli Lilly, and they're getting pilloried in the media for Ozempic. And isn't it ironic, as I said earlier, they had two names, Ozempic and Wegovy. Who's ever heard of Wegovy? I don't even think I had heard of it till I started researching this.
0: You're not saying agave, you're saying Wegovy. It's not agave.
1: It's wheat. No, not agave, like the okay. natural yeah. food.
0: The
1: no,
0: sweetener.
1: No, wheat, Wegovy, Ozempic and Wegovy. So there they are, Ozempic. Ozempic took off in terms of marketing, as you mentioned earlier. It's all marketing. And no one's even heard of the Eli Lilly version of this glucagon-like peptide 1. That's, you might have heard the acronym GLP-1. By yeah. rights, this should be called the GLP-1 lawsuit, not the Ozempic lawsuit. Ah, but life isn't fair. So they put all this money. It wasn't a lot of money for a pharmaceutical company. It was about $120 million went into the Ozempic. And you remember the song, Jeff? It's by a band from when we were kids. The band was Pilot. And the song is, oh, oh, oh, it's magic, you know. And they just took out the words magic and put in Ozempic. Now,
0: really?
1: You mentioned earlier.
0: No,
1: yes,
0: I didn't know that.
1: Yeah. You haven't heard that? Oh, oh,
0: no.
1: Oh, Ozempic.
0: No.
1: And,
0: I don't think
1: but
0: so.
1: But get this, because you mentioned the importance of marketing. They went and got the kid who sang that song back in 1974, and they paid him $1 million to go back to Abbey Road Studios in London, where the Beatles and Pink Floyd recorded.
0: Yeah.
1: That's actually his voice in the ad. Now, this hasn't rung a bell with you, but I'm sure a lot of our listeners have heard this very annoying ad with a really cool song from when we were kids. It's kind of like when Bill Gates paid Mick Jagger $1 million for Start Me Up back in 1998. I don't know if you remember that, but $1 million was a lot of money in 1998, even for a guy like Mick Jagger. And yeah, so they had... They use the Rolling Stones song Start Me Up for Windows yeah. 98. Anyway, so they paid this kid. I forget his name, but he was the lead singer for the band Pilot. The other guy who wrote the song with him is dead now. But they were richly, handsomely rewarded for
0: Got
1: this
0: it.
1: Song. But I thought that was kind of it's certainly not cool. But they got the kid, who's now in his 50s like me, they got him to go back into the same studio, and that's his voice in the ad. So if you go listen to it after, that's uh-huh. him singing Ozempic. And so, you know, it's bad enough when all, you know, these cool bands. I remember when The Who sold out. The Who, they said they would never sell out, but someone paid them enough, and they sold the rights to their one or two of their songs. Anyway, but that's different because you're just getting the rights to the song. In this
0: right.
1: case, they actually right. got the lead singer from the band Pilot to go back to Abbey Road and record it again and say Ozempic instead of Magic. I mean, I really
0: How much
1: think
0: of the song
1: solid.
0: Did he re-record? Do we know? Or did he just say Ozempic?
1: Yes. No, they got him. He sings the whole line. Oh, oh, oh, Ozempic.
0: And they could play with his voice, believe me, with AI and make it sound
1: yeah.
0: just as youthful as it did back in the day.
1: Yeah, yeah. yeah
0: no problem at all.
1: Sounds like a 20-something yeah. rock and roller high
0: right,
1: on
0: right.
1: marijuana. And
0: right.
1: and get this, though, totally off topic, but I just have to mention it. That guy, whose name I can't remember, he started out playing with the Bay City Rollers. Jeff, do you remember the Bay City Rollers?
0: I know the name, yeah.
1: Yeah, they were bubblegum rock, you know, for teen mm-hmm. kids. But that's mm-hmm. where he started. Now, get this, and then he did Pilot, which has that fame. That was a hit. That was a huge hit back then. It's Magic. Yeah, I almost said Ozempic as if that was the song. No, they did that later.
0: This is a psyop. There's some reflex
1: oh,
0: that
1: yes.
0: your mind wants to grab onto that. There could be. There may
1: yeah.
0: be more to this than the simple repetition of it. Interesting.
1: That's a good point, because I almost tripped up there. I almost said the song written in 1974 was, oh, it's Ozempic. I almost said that. But get this. To his credit, this kid who's in this bubblegum band and then kind of yeah. graduates to the band called Pilot, he went on to be the bass player for the Alan Parsons Project. And I'm sure you are familiar with I would put the Alan Parsons Project right up there with Yes and Jethro Tull from the 70s, you know, these progressive bands that were really talented, let's face it. They weren't bubblegum by any means. Yeah.
0: Well,
1: so,
0: you know,
1: so
0: and
1: he goes on.
0: Speaking, let me jump in here. Speaking of talent, I always liked the Beatles music. I liked some of the Stones music. But I have to say that in retrospect and hindsight, the Stones cranked out a lot of really signature songs for them that had their own trademark sound, their own ethos, if you will. And, I mean, I was looking up the lyrics of Paint It Black. Remember that one?
1: Yeah.
0: Paint It Black. These are very good, high-quality pieces of art, if you will, pop art. And I'm wondering if the CIA was involved with the Stones like it was in MI6 or MI5 with the Beatles. It's interesting. It could be. They had, allegedly, the Beatles were helped. They couldn't go into a studio and not have anything completed for an album that had a due date in a month. It's not possible. Yeah. Impossible. What, 12 songs in a month? Forget it. A lot of them first class. So there were groups of songwriters hired strictly under NDAs, and they were apparently involved with creating a lot of the Beatles music. I know that sounds sacrilegious to some of you, but this is part of the inside story.
1: And
0: it's the same with Paul. In 1966, I personally am convinced he was replaced. I've looked at too many photos, looked at all the evidence. Yeah. It's just not the same guy. It's just not. It's close, but it's not. So anyway.
1: Yeah, and the theory is Paul died in a car accident, which was
0: It's not that. That's been largely dismissed. It's
1: really
0: not true. The best I can come up with is he went off on that safari with his best friend. I don't know who the guy's name. He was kind of like their sergeant at arms. He was always with them. And he came back a different guy. I can't prove it, but that may have been the switchover. He had completed two or three of the tracks on Sergeant Pepper, Paul had, and the rest were not finished. However, there are a number of songs that he, in rehearsals, in this allegedly in Abbey Roads, he recorded most of the album, and that is in the vault somewhere. Imagine what that would be worth if the story ever really came out that he was replaced. But here we have the real Sergeant Pepper songs, the tracks, done by the real Paul.
1: Yeah, it's just the place.
0: I don't know exactly what happened. Haven't figured it out. Was he paid off to go away, or did they just deep six him? I don't know. But it is not the same guy. The pictures don't lie. There are other things too. Paul played. It was a great bass player, left-handed bass. Billy Shears, his replacement. Billy did not play. He played right-handed. He could never master it to the extent where he could pass for Paul playing left-handed bass. Oh, he played it left-handed. But he also held it way down in his hip, and McCartney held it up under his rib cage. Totally different musical stance, posture, a different instrument location. And there were so many things. If you really do a serious look into it, it's not Paul McCartney. Sorry.
1: Yeah. And you mentioned...
0: And that's not to say that Billy Shears wasn't talented. He was. But it wasn't Paul McCartney.
1: And you mentioned MI6 over here in America. The conspiracy theory is it was the CIA behind the Mamas and the Papas and the Doors.
0: Oh, all of that.
1: And I'm sure...
0: Absolutely.
1: I'm sure you've covered this on your show. Jim Morrison, the lead singer for the Doors, his dad was the captain of the ship that strayed into the Gulf of Tonkin and allegedly got attacked by the evil communists.
0: It was a bogus report. It never happened.
1: Yeah.
0: It was fiction. But his father was an admiral in the Navy.
1: I
0: guess he was an admiral, but he's a big shot. Now, this is all inside intel, all of it, intel ops, part of the sex, drugs, and rock and roll, LSD, psychedelic age.
1: I think what they're doing is they have a core of studio musicians who are cranking this stuff out, and then they go to these bands and say, hey, do you want to be known for this hit song? And then they, live concerts in those days were just garbage. So no one would expect them to come out and play the way it sounded on the album. But the best proof of this, Jeff, is the Monkees, because we actually know they started out literally as just a show band. But then they started writing their own music, and they had a bit of a confrontation with their producers. The producers, basically, long story short, wanted them to keep being just the front people for the stuff the real musicians were writing and recording in the studio.
0: Got it.
1: And the Monkees at first were fine with that, because they were just picked up out of, they would have just ended up working at McDonald's or something. They were fine with just pretending, as I think a lot of these bands were doing back then, and maybe even today. But then lo and behold, the Monkees started writing their own songs. And this is part of the folklore of the Monkees, that they stood up to the record label and said, no, we're not going to play those pre-recorded. We're going to write our own songs. And that kind of peels the mask back just a little bit. Right. And it shows that I don't know if they did ever become fully legitimate, but it's like, the story of the Monkees kind of reveals maybe a little bit more about what really went on with the Doors and Janis Joplin.
0: That whole era, that whole epoch in rock music, pop music, was all a construction job overseen by intel and deep, dark, secreted psychology goons, creeps, jerks. Think of MK Ultra. You won't be off the mark. This is all part of the MK Ultra mind control program. And it turned out when they went psychedelic, that was all managed, all of it.
1: Yeah.
0: It's quite an amazing success. It showed how thoroughly they can control the masses, and they did.
1: They had to destroy the anti-Vietnam War movement, which when it began was mostly college men wearing suits, mostly men. And they would smoke a pipe and they had a tie.
0: Good
1: and they're
0: point.
1: Like, this is crazy.
0: Yeah, good point.
1: Yeah, and they thought, how can we dilute this? And then they diluted it with hippies and marijuana and free sex from women. There were no women involved.
0: Loaded up on psychedelics, and they wouldn't stay focused for very long.
1: Yeah.
0: So, exactly, I get that.
1: Anyone now looking back at the even people who lived through it, if you said, oh, the anti-Vietnam War movement, you immediately conjure up an image of a hippie in your head with a headband on, smoking a joint. Mm-hmm. Well, no, it was legit at first. It was college educated, Yale, Harvard, young men saying, what? You want me to go over there? And then you get an asshole like John McCain, who was a suit-wearing college grad, and he's too happy to go over there. And, well, he got captured. But anyway, they were scrambling, Jeff. And luckily, they already had this fake music thing going, I think. Mm-hmm, mm-hmm. And so
0: That's not to say the music... the music was not something you could mock. It was substantive. It had talent. It was creative. Yeah. It wasn't throwaway trash like we have now. It had an edge to it. The Beatles, the Stones, etc. They were real talented people back then. But before that, in the 50s, the people were even more talented. See, they had help later on in the 60s. If you want to look at a cover, an album cover, and get the idea about Paul being replaced, look at the cover and look at Paul's height compared to the rest of them.
1: Now, you mean on Sgt. Pepper?
0: No, on the Abbey Road. Abbey Road,
1: oh,
0: the
1: on
0: album
1: Abbey
0: cover.
1: Road. yeah. when they're walking across the
0: yeah.
1: street.
0: He's about six. Billy Shears was about 6'1". McCartney was about 5'10". Okay? And the difference is obvious in this particular shot. So they finished Sergeant Pepper with Billy Shears, who could imitate almost anybody. But there were huge differences. When you study it and look at it objectively, you say, how could I have missed that? How could I have missed that? Billy Shears was taller and thin. He had a long neck. Paul was 3 inches shorter, thereabout. He was wider, fuller. He had a short neck. Look at the necks on the two of them. There's, again, there's just a lot of differences. The nose, the eyes. But they look, they gave Billy all the plastic surgery help they could do, and they did a damn good job. But it wasn't Paul McCartney. That's my take. And I felt when the lights came on and I realized it, I really felt cheated. I felt like I had been really stabbed in the back. It was ugly stuff. Anyway.
1: Yeah. Yeah, and one more thing to add. So you got these bands that are basically just front. They're just marketing. And then there's real musicians whose names we'll never know. Like you said the magic word, NDAs. They sign non-disclosure agreements.
0: Well, they're studio musicians, a lot of them. They're pros. They're really good.
1: Yeah.
0: Yeah.
1: And they're handsomely rewarded, so they're fine to be remain anonymous. But then you get a band like CCR, John Fogerty being the lead singer and songwriter. And I think they're totally legit. And that's why the band CCR, Creedence Clearwater Revival, they turned on John Fogerty and squeezed him out of the band. And he got screwed. And I think I think John Fogerty, who's still alive, by the way, I think he's totally legit. And his song, Fortunate Son, about, hey, I ain't no senator's son. It's about going to Vietnam. I think that song is 100% totally legitimate. And he paid the price. They squeezed him out. So then I think it was in the 90s, he came out with finally a solo album in the 90s, like 20 years after his band screwed him.
0: They totally marginalized him. They kicked him off practically off stage.
1: And that's how you know he's legit. He's legit, just like Michael Jackson and Kanye West, also known as Ye. I mean, I was never big fans of Michael Jackson and Kanye until Michael Jackson got murdered, obviously, and then Ye got dropped by his label and by Adidas. And all of a sudden, they got my attention because I just don't listen to that kind of music. I like guitar-driven music, like CCR.
0: Yeah.
1: And all of a sudden, I'm like, "Hey, wait a minute!" And I go back, and you know, Michael Jackson was awesome. When he teamed up with the right producer, I forget the guy's name, for the Thriller album. I mean, that when I was young, I made fun of that stuff, but that is Michael Jackson was a talented individual for sure.
0: Yeah.
1: And he's dead. They took him from us. So that's what it took.
0: Did you see the doctor? Do you remember the doctor who accidentally overdosed him?
1: Yeah.
0: The guy was a black guy, and he never sounded like a rocket scientist or even a doctor. I mean, you hear him talk, he just sounded, not much more than room temperature. Easy to do.
1: He's the epitome, even though that was quite over 20 years ago now. That doctor, so-called doctor, he's the epitome of what's being cranked out of medical colleges now. Just people who prescribe drugs.
0: DEI.
1: Yeah, it's DEI. Yeah. So you got to be able to put two and two together and tie your shoes. But beyond that, not much more is required because medicine's becoming sort of automated, right? And you hear stories about people going to the hospital and they'll catch the doctor looking up on his phone something on AI right in front of the patient. Great. All those years of college. But yeah, I think there were a lot of legitimate bands, but it's probably 50-50, Jeff, if we go back and look at how the CIA and MI5 influenced the music of the 60s and 70s. I think it's about 50-50 if we're lucky.
0: You go back to the 1950s, and to my way of thinking, the greatest voice, period, was Tony Williams, the lead singer, the singer. Tony Williams was the Platters. Tony Williams could do more with his voice. He had more empathetic resonance with lyrics than anyone but Mario Lanza. Tony Williams could sing anything.
1: Yeah.
0: And he
1: Mario
0: was
1: Lanza's
0: so good.
1: An opera singer, right?
0: Well, he was classically trained, but he only performed in a couple of versions of Madame Butterfly. He made movies, but he was the first classically trained crossover artist who sang popular songs as well. He could do it all. Mm-hmm. Operetta, opera, anyway. Another story, another time. But seriously, Tony Williams, an unbelievably magnificent voice. Just truly, he was a master of it. That's a God-given talent. He didn't learn that. He had it. And they don't have it anymore. Name one who's really talented. You can't. There aren't any.
1: Have you seen these videos, Jeff? It's sort of a phenomenon on YouTube. They'll get a rapper or a teeny bopper kind of girl singer, and they'll sit them down and make them listen to a Yes song from, 1974. And Yes, I will argue, is one of the legitimate bands of that era. And these people, you watch them while they're listening for the first time ever to, say, Roundabout by Yes, and you see their facial expressions, and every now and then they have to pause the song and say, wow, I can't believe it. They recorded this 50 years ago. That's amazing. And these are the stars of today. These are the multi-platinum, multi-millionaire stars of today. Or their ilk, they're basically hip-hop artists, if you can call it an artist, or rappers. And there is some good rap, I won't deny that, but it's like three-quarters garbage. And very political, isn't it, Jeff? Just like we were saying about these bands coming out to the fore in the 70s. And they cannot believe the talent that a band like Yes or Rush or Jethro Tull had back then.
0: That's true.
1: So this whole thing, it's a confession. It's like, I don't know why the record label lets their stars do these videos where they basically admit, holy crap, I can't believe it. It's like, it'd be like Elton John listening to Bach for the first time. Now, Elton John probably grew up playing Bach, but just imagine, that caliber of pop artist hearing for the first time, Beethoven's Fugue in G. And it's just amazing. And Jeff, all of this is to prove there's no such thing as evolution. We are devolving as a human race, as an intellectual force in the world. We are. Yep. And a lot of it is being controlled. It's being manipulated. But I think we have to admit, the empire is going to crumble, and all the art will be, the good and the bad, will all become, it'll be lost. Just like when they do an archaeological dig and they find something, that's what will happen to what we're dealing with now. It'll just be lost in the sands of time. Oh, sad stuff.
0: I completely agree with what you're saying. What's really interesting about Tony Williams, one of his songs, the first one that they had him record with the Platters, was an overwhelming runaway number one hit, 1955. There must be 10 or more AI creations, I guess, from, what is that, S-O-B-A, Soba, anyway. There's a video creating tool now, AI. And they're all trying to come up with Tony Williams. Well, one guy was able to get the footage in good condition from the movie that this song was actually featured in and colorized it. And it's quite good. This song is now perhaps as popular in a way on the internet than it was in 1955 when it was a world-stunning number one. Here, and I'll just play 30 seconds of it. You all know this. You know.
1: What song is it?

0: the way he was in control of that voice and the ability to get into the lyrics honestly without any phony pretense was second to none. And he had to live the lyrics, to bring them to life with that kind of a voice, that kind of mastery of sound is just freaky. He was good.
1: Yeah. Yeah. A guy like that belongs with a recording label and hopefully was rewarded handsomely. God knows he might have got the short end of the stick back there.
0: He died young, 62, I think, of emphysema.
1: Oh, yeah.
0: He lost his voice. Oh. He had a problem with alcohol, and he went downhill and lost it.
1: Yeah.
0: But he had it. He had it like nobody else has had it. Remarkable.
1: Now,
0: there's one thing here. Hold on. There's a good video out there. You've all seen these, we'll call them reaction videos to
1: songs. That's what I was talking about.
0: There's, I would like all of you, if you care about any of this, look up Maggie Renee, M-A-G-G-I-E-R-E-N-E-E, Maggie Renee. She's a Juilliard-trained opera singer, Juilliard School of Music, the best. She's also a vocal coach. She listens for the first time to Only You by Tony Williams and the Platters. And her reaction is so correct and perfect and honest. She is in shock at what she's hearing with his voice. And look it up. Opera singer reacts to Only You. You'll find it. Her name is Maggie Renee. Yeah. It's worth a look. It really is. You might think that she's going overboard, but she is truly smitten and knocked over by what she's hearing. It's the real deal.
1: Yeah. I just pulled it up, and you can see the look on her face. She is...
0: Watch the whole thing.
1: For as talented
0: it's only about
1: as
0: eight
1: she
0: minutes.
1: Is.
0: You watch it. Let me know what you think. Watch that. And that is a real reaction from a trained Juilliard School of Music opera singer.
1: Yeah.
0: So there you go.
1: Yeah.
0: Anyway, you're saying something. And Jeff, I interrupted you. Please go ahead.
1: Oh, well, he died young. They all die young, except Paul McCartney. Ringo's still going.
0: You mean Billy Shears.
1: But, because he's their guy. He's not the legit. They kill all the legit ones. They die. You know, you've heard of the 27 Club. Jim Morrison, Jimi Hendrix, Janis Joplin. They all made it to their late 20s, and then they choked on their vomit. How do you choke on vomit? It's liquid.
0: That's
1: doesn't make
0: not
1: sense.
0: True. No.
1: Exactly. So they've played their role, whether it was legitimate or not. I think Jim Morrison was genuinely talented as a singer. I think he had a good voice. Whether he wrote all the songs or not, we'll never know. But they decided, he's run his course. We got everything we needed out of him, and then they dispose of them. And maybe that's what happened to Tony Williams. God knows they have ways, don't they?
0: They do. I think he just unfortunately fell into an alcoholic smoking lifestyle, and it ruined it. Ruined it. You got it's a golden gift, and you have to take absolute care of it. And some find themselves with a voice that is a huge responsibility because of what it does to people, what it does for people, and how people react to it. And every time they sing, they feel an incredible amount of pressure to be perfect, to hit the ball out of the park every time. It's hard. It's hard.
1: Yeah.
0: Tony could do it. Yeah. Until later on, when the Platters broke up, he signed an independent contract with Frank Sinatra and his Reprise record label. They gave him two junk albums. I couldn't believe it. He should have been a household name. But that's the way it goes. Anyway. Maggie Renee. Take a look. Let me know what you think after you look.
1: I'm going to watch that after here. What you're describing reminds me of Whitney Houston. Again, I was never a big fan of that stuff.
0: Super talent.
1: Talent. And they destroyed her, or she destroyed herself, and they let her destroy.

0: her, because she had played herself out. She had her platinum albums. They made their money. And she just, I guess she was smoking a lot of crack with her boyfriend, her husband. And isn't it ironic? She's at a party in Hollywood and everyone's wondering where she is because she's late for the party. Turns out she drowned in the bathtub up in her room. A year later to the date, her only daughter died by drowning in a bathtub in a hotel room. A year to the day.
1: How does that and work, I think, friends? How
0: exactly,
1: does that
0: work? Yeah.
1: Come on.
0: Yeah, I think they let her destroy herself. They were happy with the money they had made. And It's basically they decide the artist is worth more dead than alive. You know, same for painters, right? Paintings, they don't become valuable until the artist is dead. And no, then we know there aren't going to be any more. Yeah.
1: Absolutely.
0: So,
1: that's right.
0: Yeah.
1: That's right. So let's wrap up Ozempic, I guess is facing how many billion dollars in lawsuits now?
0: It's going to be, like I predicted for Bayer Crop Science, it's going to be nothing. It's going to be a few billion dollars. Now, Novo Nordisk, they're the ones bearing the brunt of this because why? Their brand took off. Everyone's heard of Ozempic. It's like Kleenex. Everyone's heard of Kleenex. Well, that's a brand name, and the
1: not
0: company
1: anymore,
0: that owns
1: it? Yeah.
0: Yeah, exactly, and it becomes part of our lexicon. Like, oh, go Google it, Google something.
1: Right.
0: Google can't stop you from saying that anymore, right? They don't own it anymore. So they're bearing the brunt of this. But really, Novo Nordisk and Eli Lilly are both going to get hit with this. The difference is Eli Lilly's market cap is $1.17 trillion. So who cares how many billion they have to pay out? You know, and to answer your question, they're estimating $2 billion. $2 billion? Come on, maybe $20 billion would affect these guys. And and they'll just go borrow the money at 0% interest.
1: That's
0: don't care. And then just like the cigarette settlements, they pass the costs on to the consumer. They'll keep selling Ozempic and Wegovy, and then I think the brand name for Eli Lilly's version of this is Trulicity. I think I got that right. I think they also
1: Trulicity.
0: Make another one called
1: another one.
0: See, these are names that didn't quite catch on like Ozempic, legally they still hold the bag. They're still going to get hit. But yeah, like I said, they're talking billions, not tens of billions. I think the Roundup lawsuits are into the tens of billions, but still, they'll just, in that case, they have a very wealthy market to tap into called food production, and they'll make the farmer pay twice as much, just like the cigarette companies. If you know anyone who smokes, Jeff, I know you don't smoke, but if you know anyone who smokes and they're paying $10 or $12 a pack, we complain about the government taxing it. But don't worry, the cigarette company's getting half of that, and their cost for a pack of cigarettes is like 50 cents. They're using it to pay off the tobacco settlements from the 90s.
1: You're right. Good point.
0: Now, there's one more thing I've got to add.
1: Go ahead.
0: Okay. It's glucagon peptides, and we have those in us. That's how we digest food, and that's how our body tells us we're full. Don't eat anymore. That's your glucagon peptides. Well, they make a glucagon receptor agonist. And I thought, what the hell is an agonist? Well, you've studied Shakespeare, Jeff. You know, in every play, there's a protagonist and an antagonist. And what they've done, this term, they've dropped the pro and the anti, and it's just a neutral agonist. So all of these brand names, Ozempic, Manjuro, all this, there's so many. They all do the same thing. They trick your body into thinking it's full, and that slows down your digestive. And some people's digestive systems have ceased to function. But in any case, it's a GLP-1 receptor agonist.
1: Got it.
0: Is that a protagonist or an antagonist? No. You don't understand, my son. It's an agonist.
1: Very good.
0: It's totally neutral. and you got nothing to worry about. So there you go. Whether you take it orally or by injection, go talk to your doctor and lose some weight and look great.
1: Wow. Thank you, Misha. Great job. And look forward to our next chat next time.
0: You bet, well. Jeff.
1: Okay.
0: You too. Have
1: Let me know
0: night.
1: What you think of that Maggie Renee. I'd like to know.
0: Yeah, I'm gonna listen to that right now with my wife. Have a good night, Jeff.
1: Okay, thanks. Good night. Okay, we're over time, so I'll just say good night. Thank you. Be back with you in 21 hours. Take care.
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1: 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The radiation is migrating inland and is moving across the entire country. 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
2: 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In these controversial times, we believe the First Amendment and freedom of the press are absolutely essential to the survival of our nation. Thank you. And now, enjoy the program.

0: Admiral Harry Cooper is sitting by in his luxury palatial estate somewhere in the alligator-infested... Yeah, all right, well, never mind. I had a good introduction
1: for you. We do have alligators in the backyard, but palatial? Yeah, 1,800 square feet.
0: I didn't say if it was capitalized or lowercase, did I?
1: Oh, okay. I don't know.
0: It's all in your head.
1: Hard to tell when you're hearing. You can't see it.
0: Now, we're going to do something that we probably should have done on the first program that we ever did. And that's to show all of you the different basic types of U-boats that we're going to be talking about for the next 20 years. So we didn't do that. So after all these years, it's time we're going to take a look at all the different kinds of U-boats, which is a really a fascinating topic in and of itself,
1: I
0: think.
1: Yeah,
0: we're going to get to that.
1: Germany and World War II had produced the largest number of submarines of any nation ever in history. And in the beginning of the war, their technology was way, way, way advanced, but then they didn't keep up, and the rest of the world, the Allies caught up with them. But after the war, the Type 21, everybody was tripping at each other to get the Type 21s. But we'll go into that.
0: Next hour.
1: Our first time on the air, February 2013.
0: Well, this might have been our first program then.
1: February 2013.
0: Since we never talk about politics, is there somebody named Byron Donalds down there running for governor that I should know about?
1: Yeah, I don't know if you should know about him or not. Yeah, he won the Republican primary pretty strongly, and he's probably a nice guy. Trump loves him. He's probably a nice guy, but I just have a feeling in the back of my head something just ain't right, because he's been on television all over the place how he worked hard to get up where he is and how he's got a wonderful family, and all that's true, but what the hell's he going to do to be even half as good as Ron DeSantis? Ron DeSantis is the greatest governor I've ever seen in any state anywhere, and we need somebody who's going to keep that going. Florida is the shining city on the hillside, on the mountain, as Ronald Reagan would say. People are tripping over each other to come here. Our little county, when we first moved here 30-some years ago, had 60,000 people. We're now bumping 200,000 people just in this county alone. Florida's the fastest growing
0: 200?
1: State, I think.
0: 200?
1: Between 180 and 200.
0: That's a lot. It sure is.
1: And going out in the morning to take my son to the bus for the special school he goes, special needs school, used to be just get out on the road and zip on down the highway at 60-plus miles an hour. Now it's 60-plus cars all over the place. You can't move hardly. It's almost like rush hour back in Chicago when I lived there. And, you know, they...
0: 200,000 people. All right. Are they mostly... Is Florida mostly occupied in the semi-rural areas by retired folks? Or are they... I don't know what the population is like down there.
1: Yeah, pretty much retired. Because, this county, for instance, to get a job here, you got to remember to ask, you want fries with that burger. No manufacturing in this county. Most of Florida is pretty rural and agricultural. Florida is one of the biggest agricultural states we got. Back when I was running a pizza warehouse for some Italian guys with broken noses in Chicago, I found that Florida was the fourth largest dairy state. Got huge farms down here. Thousands and thousands of acres, and every once in a while.
0: I had no idea. Yeah, I didn't either until I got into that business.
1: And there was this one huge, big watermelon farm, and now it's known as Walt Disney World. They bought out this million, zillion, whatever acre watermelon farm, turned it into Walt Disney World.
0: Really? That's funny. I didn't know. So most of the people down there are retired like you are. Same sort of
1: there's
0: thing.
1: There's a lot. Yeah, there's a lot, yeah.
0: That was a joke. He missed it. He missed it.
1: Yeah, I know. No, no, I work 12 hours a day, and I can't see me doing anything else. My wife keeps saying we should retire. Well, maybe in another 100 years. But the majority of the population in Florida, Harry, is along both coasts.
0: If you retire, history dies and they win.
1: Yeah, I agree. I'm not planning to retire. We've got a few irons in the fire, which I'll tell you off camera, you know, tomorrow, next day, whatever, that going to move forward again. I hope. We're still struggling because we were doing really, really well until Fat Heidi decided to put on the Spitlickers website that I'm a neo-Nazi, which is a flat-out lie. I'm not now, nor have I ever been a Nazi, neo or otherwise. Shark Hunters is a history group, and we've had so many great Americans in membership. Ronald Reagan, the four Medal of Honor winning submarine commander, several Medal of Honor winning pilots, governors, state governors, congressmen, senators, you know, lion bastard. I am so happy to see that the Fed is clamping down on them scumbags. 11 federal indictments against the Spitlickers, 3 federal indictments against Fat Heidi. And her lawyer says there's no reason for it except political attacks. Oh, horse feathers. Lock her up.
0: That's another example of anti-Semitism, Harry. Everybody knows that. That's all it is.
1: I don't care if she's Jewish, Arab, Presbyterian, Catholic. She's a lousy human being, and she deserves to be locked up for everything she's done to us. Okay, fine. They found some folks that really were Klansmen and were neo-Nazis, and okay, if that's what you're going to do, fine. But they have tagged so many innocent people. Like Shark Hunters, like me, falsely, and I have to chuckle. People say, why don't you sue them? Yeah, I just checked my bank account. My personal bank account this morning had $38 in it, and I'm not a lawyer. They've got hundreds of millions, maybe even billions of dollars in their ready reserve and thousands of attorneys. How are you going to sue them?
0: They have as much money as they want, as much money as they need. It's obvious. Everybody knows that. It's part of the yeah. mechanism. When you're on that side of the ledger and playing for that team, you do not want for money.
1: However, it doesn't matter how much money they have, how many hundreds of millions and billions, but the federal government has way more because they can just print it. Lock them up. Lock them up. And Morris D is the guy who founded the Spitlickers. I don't know if he's even still alive, but they fired him about, what, 6-7 years ago because he kept groping the young girls in the office.
0: That's what the story was.
1: Yeah, most people don't realize he got indicted for pedophilia way, way, way back. He married a gal that had a 16-year-old daughter, and he was trying to get her in bed. And according to the complaint, one day she came out of the shower, and he grabbed her and tried to put a vibrator between her legs. And that's the guy who was in charge of the Southern Poverty Law Center.
0: Let's take it a little bit further. Not you, but I will. Tel Aviv, for example, is widely known among certain circles as the pedophilia center of the world.
1: People talk about that.
0: Oh, yes. The basic sexual morality of that group of people is virtually non-existent. Not all of them, but most of them. That's what I've heard for my entire adult life, and I've known some. And believe me, they do have an enduring interest in sex. How's that?
1: Let me remember what happened to Sodom when they were doing bad stuff. I've never even seen any kiddie porn. I don't know where to find it. I wouldn't want it if I got it. And people who get involved with it, they go to jail. We had one living down the street from us. Fortunately, our next-door neighbor is a school bus driver, and they get the list right away of any of the perverts in their area. And, oh, man, this was like 20 years ago. But as soon as everybody found out, he left town in a hurry. So, you know, if your kids can't be safe, you know, my son has special needs. He's 38, but he's a very sharp kid, but he still doesn't know how to tell good from bad people. So we go out to eat. If he has to go to the bathroom, I do door guard for him. Nobody goes in or out of the bathroom while my son's in there. And
0: that's good advice for any parent now.
1: Yeah.
0: Things have changed.
1: I mean, all you have to do is
0: look at the elementary school textbooks in Democrat, Bolshevik school districts, and you'll see things at the kindergarten level in many cases that you won't believe. When you take on children and start to destroy them, you are just not fit for this planet, in my view.
1: Yeah. And when I was a kid, that was a million years ago. I lived in Chicago. I walked to kindergarten myself, one block south from my house, two blocks east, and then one block south again, when I was 5 years old, by myself. Nobody would bother anybody. When I was, I was 18, I had finished high school, and I was waiting to go into the Air Force. Bitter, bitter cold December day, and I was at home. My mom and dad were at work, and this young girl, she was about maybe 11 years old, I guess, knocked on the door, and she asked, "Can I please come in and get warm?" Because it was bitter cold outside. So I let her in. I made some hot chocolate for her. When she warmed up, then she went home. You do that today, Jesus Christ, you'll be on the front page of the paper. Times have changed, and not so good in a lot of cases.
0: Well, we'd get turned out to play, go out and play, be back when the streetlights come on, whatever.
1: Yeah, exactly. Exactly. My friend,
0: and we were.
1: He and I had just disappeared. We lived in a suburb of Chicago, and we'd ride our bicycles to the Des Plaines River, and we'd go fishing. But like you say, when the streetlights came on, you better be in the house. And nobody cared. Nobody worried. Nobody bothered kids. People had upbringing. There's the difference. People had upbringing. They didn't commit crimes because they were wrong. Now, if people don't commit crimes, maybe it's because they're afraid to get caught. But the social mores have changed.
0: That's a very good statement. That's interesting, and it's obviously correct in too many cases. People are only restrained by the fear of getting caught and having to be held accountable. Now, that said, things have changed so much in the courts. And look at Europe, for goodness sakes. The invaders in Europe, rapists, killers, they're getting off with not even time served. They're being sent out on the basis of their psychologically stressed because they're in a new environment, a new culture.
1: Yeah.
0: And all. It's unbelievable, the things coming out of the courts.
1: It's not their fault that they raped and murdered 16 people. It's society's fault.
0: Right.
1: So we give them a pat on the back, a free cell phone, and a bunch of money. And I'm wondering when, well, I'm a little too old for it now, but I'm wondering when vigilantism is going to start. And you Phoebes who are listening, I'm not advocating for it. It's merely a rhetorical question.
0: Right. Well, I don't know what to suggest to anyone except do your very best to stay informed Watch what's going on in Europe, for example, because what's going on there is very, very bad, and it's getting worse. It's kind of the end of the line for Europe.
1: It's mostly
0: Spain
1: right now.
0: Which went through holy hell 80 years ago. And now it's
1: Spain right now, and England has been going along for quite some time, going bad. You know, the old joke that somebody set off a bomb in London, and thousands were killed, including six Englishmen.
0: Oh, that's a new joke.
1: Oh, okay. And now I'm getting all sorts of emails from our English membership here in Shark Hunters. Please don't let Harry and what's her name come over here, Prince Harry, and what's her name, Meghan Markle. Yeah, please don't. They're coming. They're talking about going back to England. Please, please, we don't want them back.
0: Are they?
1: We don't want them here either.
0: Well, I didn't hear that. I'm behind the times. So they want to go home.
1: Oh yeah, you are. Mm-hmm. Oh yeah, definitely. And so they're going home. I don't know what the reason is, but they're going. And our British people are saying, no, no, we don't want them. However,
0: I certainly don't blame them.
1: Yeah, I know. I know. He's a wimp, and she is a spoiled brat, wants everything and wants him to get it for her, and he just does whatever she asks. That's the way it appears. I don't know if that's the truth, but that's the way it appears on the air. It's a beautiful woman, but just, you know, I'm entitled. Gimme, gimme, gimme. And it don't always work that way.
0: No, but unfortunately for a lot of women, it does. And
1: okay.
0: They don't learn. A lot of them, if they're born with a certain look about them, certain color eyes. And
1: she was
0: other
1: a pretty
0: assets.
1: Fair actress, I'm told. I never watched any of the stuff she
0: was
1: in.
0: No, she was good. She was in several episodes of X-Files.
1: Okay.
0: I believe. Yeah. Is that X-Files?
1: Okay.
0: Anyway,
1: well, I've never seen her on TV, but I'm told she was a pretty good actress, beautiful woman, but self-absorbed.
0: Gee, how unusual.
1: Yeah. And I'm just thinking, wait a minute, is that coming from me? But anyhow, our British friends are saying, no, we don't want them. And now there's talk about Prince Charles is supposed to, King, what's his name? King Charles. Whoever
0: King
1: the
0: Chuck.
1: Hell the king is. Yeah, uh-huh. He's supposed to be head of the Church of England, but he's taken that kind of stuff out of his rhetoric, and he's kissing butt with all the Muslims that are there, and there's talk that he may just destroy the monarchy. Who knows? Who gives
0: Charles,
1: a damn about
0: he's
1: that?
0: I think he's terminally ill.
1: Yeah, that's what I've heard also. And you know, that's
0: that,
1: sad, but he's not a kid.
0: No.
1: How old is he? I don't even know how old he is, but he's not a kid, that's for sure. I'd say he's probably in his 80s, I think.
0: Oh, let's look and see. I don't think I don't think he's in his 80s.
1: Oh, okay.
0: When's the last time you saw an alligator outside at your place?
1: I've never seen one here. We hear them all the time. My yard goes back about 150 feet to the swamp. I like to call that a lake. My wife's right. She says it's a swamp. But there's heavy brush for about 10 yards from the shore inward. There's heavy brush for about, 10, 15 feet. Really thick. Runs the whole width of the property and beyond. And they never come through it. I never go back there, and we hear them. We've lived here coming on 37 years. Never saw an alligator here. We see them lots of places, but not in my backyard.
0: What do they say? Oh, Harry, come on out in the backyard, Harry.
1: Yeah, let's go swimming.
0: Let's play U-boat.
1: Yeah. No, no, they just sound like a giant bullfrog. Especially in the springtime when it's mating season. Boy, they just make all sorts of noise back there. And when I get into my office at 4 or 5 o'clock in the morning, as soon as the sun starts coming up and just the little gray light of dawn, they start lighting up again.
0: Hmm. Prince Charles.
1: Well, they have no natural enemies.
0: Here's Prince
1: King Charles. Okay, Prince
0: now,
1: Charles.
0: He'll always be a prince to me.
1: if you say so.
0: Chuck had to wait until he was 73 to become king.
1: Yeah, his mother just didn't want to die. Imagine
0: that. He's 77 now.
1: Holy cow. He's in really rough shape for that age.
0: Well, compared to you.
1: Yeah.
0: But he's 77. But, he's got cancer. I mean, come on. Cancer hits one out of two people now. So,
1: that's
0: not a big surprise.
1: No, that's sad and unfortunate. But that's just God's way, you know. When it's time to go and God punches your ticket, that's the end of the ride.
0: Didn't Walt Disney say that? Never mind.
1: I don't know. He used to live around here.
0: Walt? Did he?
1: I think he lived for a while when they were here when they were building Disney World.
0: Hmm. Oh, kind of near you? How far away is Disney World from the Cooper Estate?
1: About 80 miles. 80 miles. And I'm really surprised they are still jammed with people. But it was not quite so hot now, but a few weeks ago, it was hitting 100 degrees every day with a heat index of around 115. And, you know, that's fatal, and it could be fatal. Right now, here we are, 9:30 at night, and it's still 80 degrees outside. I'm looking at my little thermometer. It's 80 degrees outside. This is the hottest summer we've had in the 36.
0: Same here, easily. Yeah. Very hot today.
1: Oh, very God, hot. It's global warming. Oh, my goodness, we're doomed. No, really not. And we're getting rain all over the damn place. People are flooding out. Yet in Europe, they've got an incredible drought to where the Danube River has dropped so much, they're seeing all sorts of shipwrecks they haven't seen in decades. Sorry, it's not the Danube, it's the Donau, until it crosses the border into Austria. Then the name changes and it becomes the Danube, but in Germany it's the Donau.
0: Hmm. Well, didn't know that one either. See, this history comes alive for every one of you. Okay, it was 100 degrees here today. It was hot. It was one of those days when the air wasn't moving at all.
1: Oh, yeah.
0: And not pleasant. Now, if there's a breeze, you're okay. You can survive it. They've had thousands of deaths in Europe from two successive heat waves, maybe three.
1: Wow.
0: And a lot of people die in Europe. And they don't,
1: yeah,
0: the
1: they don't
0: temperatures
1: have
0: aren't
1: as much
0: crazy.
1: They don't have as much AC over there. Most of
0: That's
1: the homes
0: a big complaint.
1: I've been in.
0: Yeah.
1: Yeah, most of the homes I've been in do not have air conditioning. They got really fantastic windows with a big lever, and the lever normally sticks straight up, but if you turn it to the right 90 degrees, the window opens like a door. Or if you turn it 180 degrees to where it's facing down, the top of the window comes in about a foot, so you get ventilation. But I don't recall ever being in any of my friends' homes that had air conditioning, none of them. The new hotels do, but the older hotels, the guest houses, open the window.
0: Well, I don't know. I have seen some stories about air conditioning complaints. Not enough, not enough. So, anyhow, look, we get temperatures here once in a while, 115, 116, 117.
1: Wow.
0: You survive it. I don't know. I don't know why people... If they're in a place and it's got windows that are sucking up solar radiation, I can understand it. they dehydrate and they die. But if you're careful and you just get a spray bottle and spray yourself down, you can get by. I wonder how the government is handling it over there. Not that I care. But they should be telling everybody to keep a spray bottle handy and use it. Mist yourself, right?
1: Yeah.
0: It does work. It's like a swamp cooler. It cools you. People don't even understand how water cools the human body.
1: Because it evaporates, and as it evaporates, it drops temperature. Right. Maybe I should try that. It's hot here. I have my thermostat. I have my thermostat set at 77 degrees, and in the middle of the afternoon, my air conditioner is running full tilt, and it's 83 degrees in my house. You just suck it up and deal with it, because, you know, at the end of August, it starts getting back to nice weather. I keep telling my wife we should be snowbirds, and for July and August, we should go back up north, because, you know, with this electronic age, all my computers come with me. We could run shark hunters. Oh, no, she don't want to, and our son goes to a special school, you know, for special needs people. And so, okay, we sit here and we toast.
0: Well,
1: I'll tell you what, I wouldn't want to live anywhere else. I love Florida. I love this section here. Crime is practically nothing. Although we did, I think.
0: No, you live next door to a criminal. Come on, your neighbor was a criminal.
1: Oh, yeah. He's a felon.
0: Yeah.
1: He just got out of prison. Yeah, but he's. We haven't seen or heard of him for months. I think he's moved away, thank God. Everything's been quiet.
0: But he was drunk, and he made the wrong turn, and he walked into the swamp. He's still out there.
1: Not my problem.
0: No.
1: Not my problem. That's a nice thing, you know, if you kill somebody. Not that I would do that, but if you kill somebody, you just chuck them into the swamp, and nobody will ever see them again. But
0: no.
1: You're going to see a bit of news from our sheriff's department here in Little Hillbilly Heaven. And I've known the sheriff for years. He's Sheriff Dave Vincent, really a good guy. And he was an SRO, so he knows my kids. Well, one of his deputies today, not a young kid, a guy probably in his late 40s, early 50s, was in Target in his uniform on duty. He was in Target. And his cute little dolly behind the counter was wearing one of these necklaces, which was like just a strap with a chrome ring on it, almost like a dog collar. On camera, and with people standing all around, he reached forward, stuck his finger in that ring, pulled her toward him, and started making sexual comments. And then she got loose and walked away, and he followed her, still making sexual comments. Here in Hillbilly Heaven, good God, Gertie, he's on the wrong side of the bars right now.
0: He's obviously terminated from his position, too. That's pretty crazy.
1: Fired and arrested.
0: That's pretty damn crazy.
1: It is.
0: Well,
1: crazy,
0: you never know anymore. And parents, you parents out there, you good parents, do not let your children out of sight, Rule 1, which has been updated now. The new rents rule is, do not let your children out of arm's reach. Don't do it.
1: Mm-hmm.
0: When you're out in the public, make sure you can reach and grab them at any time.
1: Yep. When we're walking, I usually have my hand on my son's shoulder when we're out. And when we're in a restaurant or something, if he has to go to the bathroom, I go right along with him. I stand door guard.
0: Because he
1: is a very trusting, he's a very smart kid. He'll never be able to understand how to use money, but computer-wise, the kid's brilliant, and he was lifting weights at the Y today. He's all of 100 pounds, but he was lifting weights at the Y with his class. But he's too trusting, naive, and if somebody was to come along...
0: You can't do that anymore, not unless you live in a very special area, which you do, but still... The deputy, your neighbor, come on. These are red light warnings. You just don't take chances.
1: Yeah. And
0: not anymore.
1: As you know, and I know, the thread of life is so thin. My first son never made it to 21 years old, and he was a normal kid living on his own, had a job.
0: Right, right.
1: And he was killed when he was 20, so you never know. I couldn't have helped him because he was a young man on his own. But Sean is living at home with Mom and Dad, and we make sure nothing's going to happen to Sean.
0: Well, he couldn't be in better hands, I'm sure. So that's good.
1: He's the reason the sun comes up every morning. And his name, Sean, S-E-A-N, is Irish. It means gift from God.
0: Yeah,
1: and he is. He's an awesome kid. He's in bed right now.
0: You know, there are a lot of he couldn't be in better hands, I'm sure. So that's good.
1: The reason the sun comes up every morning, and his name, Sean, S-E-A-N, is Irish. It means gift from God. And he is. He's an awesome kid. He's in bed right now.
0: You know, there are a lot of people ever have. I mean, I just...
1: A lot of times children accidental, and the parents... Here in this county, I don't know what it's like today, but back when my kids were young and in school, I was PTA president for 2 years. And I was on the, not the regular school board, but each school had its own board of parents and teachers. And I was on all the boards on all the schools my kids were in. And 87% at that time, 87% of the kids were on assisted lunches because their folks, a lot of them were single parent families. And I remember one time my wife pulled into the parking lot at the grammar school to pick up our kids, and there was a lady parked next to her with a bottle in a paper bag, and she was drinking out of her bottle, smoking a cigarette, and her son came out and asked her asked his mom to take him to McDonald's or something, and she yelled at him, "Don't be silly, the checks haven't come in yet." So, in other words, she was on welfare, but she had money for beer and cigarettes, but no money to take her son to the to McDonald's. Our son was planned. We wanted kids, even though after my son was killed, Scooter, Harry Jr., I decided, no, I never wanted children again. Then I met Kay a year later. We got married. And we decided, okay, we wanted to have children. And 2 years after we got married, here comes Sean. What an incredible young man.
0: Well,
1: God's a blessing, that's for sure.
0: Yeah. Okay. The American consumer, the average American consumer, believe it or not, is now often having to borrow money to eat. That's how bad things are out there. We are not being told the truth about how extended and stressed most people's lives have become. We're not hearing about it. They won't tell us. So if they don't tell you, it's not on the news or in the news. It's not news. It's not real. But it is real. The average American consumer is now borrowing money to eat. In my opinion, and I've said this several times recently, this country is so wealthy, no American should ever have to worry about food or shelter. That should be the first order of business, and health care. We have it. The government has spent in the war on Iran $200 billion total, including the money it's shipped over to that little country in the Middle East. Our best friend, and $200 million.
1: You keep coming back to that topic, don't you?
0: I can't help it. It's in my lifetime, I've never seen anything more outrageous and more in need of being discussed. Never seen any topic.
1: I'll tell you how I have free health care. I served in the military. They take care of us. The VA. I've been with the VA
0: for like
1: 20
0: VA?
1: Years.
0: Sometimes you hear crazy things about the VA, but you like it, right? You've had good experiences?
1: Yeah, over 20 years I've been with them. I've never had a bad experience. The people are always professional, polite, friendly, and, you know, I'm taking some meds. I don't even know what they cost because I don't pay for them. Well, I did pay for them 4 years of my life, but I just call up the VA and say, hey, I'm running low on what's a magicker stuff here. Oh, bang, zoom, 2 days later, it's in my mailbox. Right. So, you know, people want to whine about, I'm talking about young men, healthy, physically and mentally able to serve. If they choose not to serve, well, tough shit. You don't get the insurance when you're older. I thank God I was not in combat. I wanted to get into combat when I was a young 18-year-old punk. Now I'm looking back, and I'm glad I was not in combat. But there was no war going on, so it would be illegal to kill anybody else. But still, I froze my ass off at 30 below zero, loading hydrogen bombs onto heavy bombers pointed at Russia. And in the summertime, it was bumping 120 every day. But an 18, 19, 20, 21-year-old kid, so what? It's not a problem. And now here later on in life, yeah, they take care of me. And I have never had a bad experience with the VA. Anybody who does have a bad experience ought to get a hold of their congressman.
0: Yeah.
1: Otherwise.
0: Yep. No, I've heard good stories and I've heard bad stories. So I assume it really falls on the shoulders of the people that are staffing the facility that you go to.
1: Of course.
0: There are some wonderful people working in that line of work. Just like there are some good doctors. Still, not that many, but there are still some very good doctors out there. So there you go.
1: Well, my daughter, she was going towards her doctorate. She got her master's and was going to go on to her doctorate in psychology and was going to go to work at the VA. Because those people get paid a goodly amount of money. But, you know, things change and she never went past her master's. Here in switching gears, here in Florida, you know, everybody, you never own your house because you still have to keep paying taxes. Here in Florida, they are working very hard to kill real estate property taxes. Kill. Take them away forever.
0: Good. They should start there and finish with any income tax, state income tax.
1: We don't have income tax in Florida.
0: Good.
1: We're one of, I think, three states. But 40-something years ago when we left Chicago, our real estate tax up there was $11,000 a year. I just got my tax bill that is due by next March, $625. And I got
0: Mine's $11,000.
1: Yeah, I believe it.
0: It is.
1: I've got an
0: And
1: acre.
0: I am not wealthy. Not at all.
1: Jesus.
0: Hey, get this one.
1: I got an acre on this so-called lake, two houses.
0: Yeah.
1: The other house
0: is
1: really a storage building for over 4,000 books. I just got a deal with the local friends of the library. I'm going to start giving all those books to those people because, well, gee, what the hell am I going to do with them?
0: They need to build a new wing for those books.
1: Okay.
0: The Cooper wing. Get this one.
1: Yeah.
0: I had to have garbage disposal failed. All right. So you go to Home Depot and you buy one for $170, whatever. The Bible, right? And you call a plumber and have it installed. The garbage disposal cost me $170.
1: Wow.
0: The plumber cost me $300.
1: Yeah. Like the old joke, the doctor has a plumber over to fix something. Plumber gave him a bill, and the doctor says, Jesus, I'm a doctor. I don't make that kind of money. And the plumber says, neither did I when I was a doctor.
0: Ah, good joke. Yeah. Yeah. And the joke's on us. Ain't it always? It always
1: what
0: is.
1: What can I say? Yeah, okay. Hey, if I take my car or my wife's car up to get repaired, it's $120 an hour labor rate. $120. And
0: wow.
1: These new cars, you can't work on them. My truck, my old GMC, I can work on that. It's a 2001.
0: Sure.
1: But these newer things, holy smoke.
0: My, also another plumber story. Two sinks in the large bathroom, the master bathroom, two sinks. I had both faucets replaced. I bought the faucets. The bill was 450-something for labor.
1: Yeah.
0: For replacing two faucets on two sinks. I'm not kidding.
1: Probably took less than an hour.
0: And I went to the market yesterday, and it's $5.20 for a jar of pickles.
1: Yeah. We were at the farmer's market a week ago. We bought four tomatoes, beautiful tomatoes, $8.
0: The tomatoes
1: were $2 a piece.
0: Grow your own. Mine are coming into season now. They're turning red. And, boy, they didn't even taste like a store-bought tomato. There's no flavor similarity. They're different. They taste like
1: a
0: tomato.
1: Ones you get in the ones in the supermarkets come up from Brazil.
0: Well, they harvest them green, and they don't naturally ripen, so there's no real sweetness. The sugar aspect of it, which is there, is not what it should be.
1: It's a nice idea, but I couldn't be raising my own stuff here because we're right in the middle of the forest. So many little animals would enjoy whatever I was growing out there. I'd never be able to harvest anything.
0: You'd have to have
1: all be eating it.
0: You'd have to have a greenhouse, covered greenhouse, so they couldn't get out. Anyway, I...

0: It has absolutely no flavor. It looks nice. Oh, they're pretty, but they don't
1: taste
0: good.
1: Down here, we got farmers markets everywhere. The food is really great, but like I say, four tomatoes, $8.
0: Yeah.
1: At $2 a tomato.
0: That really is, you should have said something. That's wrong. That's gouging.
1: Yeah, but
0: can't
1: if you
0: cost
1: want
0: that much to raise. All the tomatoes I've grown in my life, I couldn't count them. It doesn't cost that much to grow a tomato plant. No.
1: No,
0: all you gotta do is stick in the ground and water the damn thing.
1: Yeah,
0: step
1: right.
0: Back.
1: Oh, God waters the stuff here in July and August. Every afternoon we have a thunderstorm for about 3 hours. So God waters it for you.
0: That's good.
1: But,
0: no, you get lightning too?
1: Oh, we're considered the Tampa Bay area, and it's the lightning capital of the world. More lightning strikes here than anywhere else. And we were having dinner, this was years ago, at one of our favorite restaurants out in the country, and there's a huge oak tree all by itself in a pasture. Mm-hmm. And we're looking out the window in the rainstorm, us, and kablammo! It blew up like a flash bulb.
0: Uh-huh.
1: And it was gone. It got hit, blew up, and it was gone. Yeah, so every once in a while somebody gets hit by lightning, but that's really rare. The lady across the street years ago, we had a thunderstorm, and her house got hit. And she come running out looking very dazed, and it wasn't so much it was loud, but with me it was like somebody hit me on both ears at the same time, the shock wave. And this woman come out staggering, and there's smoke and stuff coming out of her roof. It wasn't on fire, but she was working on her computer, and the computer literally exploded. Pieces flew all over the place.
0: Yeah. Well, they say lightning can hit the house, come in through the wiring, and cause trouble all over the place. I don't know.
1: I've never been in the lightning area.
0: If
1: it's your time, like I say, if God punches your ticket, you can't get away. If it's your time, what are you going to do?
0: 6,000 people a year die from lightning strikes in the world.
1: Oh.
0: The whole world. That's it.
1: Yeah.
0: 6,000 a year. So
1: what is it? 7.5 billion people and 6,000 get killed? That's a pretty fair number.
0: 8 billion now, I think. Who knows? Anyway, I don't know. All right.
1: I don't know.
0: Stand by. Don't cheat. Don't look ahead at the pictures, but get ready to load the gallery, because when we come back, we're going to take you for a little tour on Germany's U-boat fleet and all the variations that served in that big war. Be right back.
1: We can also take a couple of seconds to talk about the tours coming up.
0: That, too. In fact, we'll start off with that. Coming up next. All right, now let me just hold on. Give me the floor. The Trends Journal, and I've said this before, I'm going to say it again. The Trends Journal is what Time magazine might have been long ago had they really uncorked it and let it happen. They didn't. It was a controlled message platform from the beginning. But it was at least a pretense of intellectual news and information. The Trends Journal leaves that so far behind, and I'm not exaggerating. Gerald has created something here that is absolutely in a class by itself. There's nothing else that compares with it. If you still believe in reading, get the Trends Journal. Keep it around. It doesn't age. You can pick it up in 3-4 months and learn. You can pick it up in a year and learn. It doesn't wear out. It's a true phenomenon. Go to trendsjournal.com. 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
1: 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The radiation is migrating inland and is moving across the entire country. 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I've taken Bio's Superfood every day for several years now and want you to do the same for your sake and the health and safety of your family and loved ones. Take the banner at the top of Rinse.com and prepare to learn how to save your life.
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0: Okay, and we promised and we deliver. So it's time to go to that special location on the homepage. You know where it is. And look for Admiral Cooper right there in tonight's guests. Click here and you'll open up the menu and you'll see Admiral Harry Cooper. Okay, and then under the second hour, gallery. Click on gallery. And, oh, look at that. You have more pictures than I thought. Look at that. All right, well, we better get off to the races here.
1: Off to the races.
0: Yeah, but we're going to first give you an idea about, and I'll tell you the truth, if I could move anywhere in the world, I probably would move to Patagonia, to Villa Angostura.
1: Yeah, it's beautiful, beautiful, and it's pretty damn cheap. I think one U.S. dollar buys like 1,400 pesos. We're going to be down there in April, first 2 weeks in April. We've got a tour, and then the last 2 weeks in September next year, we have a tour to southern Germany and Austria. Our email address is on here somewhere. Send me an email, and I'll send you all the information about the tours. Patagonia, Villa Angostura is a beautiful, quiet little place at the foothills of the Andes and a big, huge lake. Magnificent. Beautiful. Not much crime there either.
0: I've never seen anything more stunning. And the lake water, and I hope they protect it, is so clear you can see the bottom.
1: Yeah.
0: Close to shore.
1: Close to shore, yeah. And I've drank the water right out of the lake.
0: Is that what happened? Oh.
1: It's good, fresh water. Pure.
0: Well,
1: but you don't have to speak Spanish down there. You can get along with German. But that's another story.
0: Hey, they have those little handheld things. You simply speak your English, for example, into it, and you select for German. And German is repeated instantaneously out the speaker of the little handheld device. And the
1: A couple months ago, my truck broke down when we were in Orlando, and I called AAA, and I had to speak English into a phone that translated to Spanish because the guy in the damn in Orlando couldn't speak English. And the same thing when he came out to put my truck on the hook, he had to speak into that same little box. What the hell's going on with the United States?
0: Every time I call, and I get a voice recording, AI or just a recording, and it says, to continue in English, press one. For Spanish, press two. That should go away. Spanish should not be there. And I'm not being discriminatory against any of our friends. If you're in this country, English is the formal adjudicated language. That's what you learn. That's how you actually learn how to speak English. You have to interact.
1: 2 days ago, I voted, and I got one of them little stickers that says, I voted, and the second line says, yo voté. I'm surprised they didn't have me arrested after I created such a fuss in the voting booth. And the voting, but I'm the precinct captain. What the hell are they going to say? And the ballot was in English and in Spanish. Anyhow, that's another whole story for another time.
0: Yeah. All right, but seriously, Patagonia, going down there to Bariloche, which is beautiful, I guess, in its own right. And then you go to the little town, and there was no road, at least more than a rutted dirt road. There was no highway to the other side of the lake, which is, 40 miles long? I don't know, 30 miles long? It's a long, it's a big lake.
1: It's a very big lake. But now you can drive all the way around the lake to Chile.
0: And up and over into Chile. That's right.
1: Right. And unfortunately, right past Hitler's farm there in Analco, and vandals had been coming, but now it's privately owned, and so they've got armed security.
0: You hadn't gone there in 2008, and walked into the place and essentially found the original furnishings still there.
1: Yeah.
0: And I think after Hitler left in 55, he probably came back there several times to visit. He was there for 10 years. I think he lived there longer than any other location in his lifetime in a home.
1: Yeah, that's true. That's correct.
0: And they didn't truck all the furniture out of there. Where would he take it? Anyway, it was still there. And that was an amazing thing to find. Yeah, some people had used the home for summer classes for a week or two for some film school or something. But this was the original furniture, and it was still there. It was amazing. All right. So that's coming up when, the Argentina tour?
1: First 2 weeks in April 26.
0: Okay.
1: 27.
0: All right.
1: 2027.
0: Okay. Damn, I wish I could go.
1: The first week will be all around Buenos Aires, and the second week will be down around Bariloche. And there's so much Third Reich history there. Just your camera will never stop.
0: Got it. And if you people listening have been on these tours before, you know what we're talking about. And I wouldn't, if it's possible for you to go, I would make the effort. We don't know what the world geopolitical situation is going to be like in a year or two. We don't know. So grab this opportunity, assuming we can go in April, which I think we can. But I'm very, very sketchy in my thoughts about the near future. I just don't know what we're going to run into. I do know it's going to get to be a lot worse than it is now. I don't splurge
1: on... Neither you
0: nor
1: I can control it, so...
0: No. I don't splurge on anything. Groceries, whatever. No. My normal dinner is a tomato, red onion, and what else do I put on it? Something else. Anyway.
1: You really know how to live, don't you?
0: A tomato sandwich is fine. There's nothing wrong with a tomato onion sandwich.
1: That's what I had for lunch today, tomato and sliced turkey.
0: Well,
1: one slice of tomato covered the whole piece of bread.
0: Yeah. That's a tomato.
1: And for dinner, for supper, I had two slices of leftover pizza.
0: Well, never mind. The pizza was only cut in half once. That's what Harry's not telling you.
1: So. No, coming from Chicago, it's hard to get used to pizza being cut like pie slices, like everywhere else, except in Chicago, it's all cut into little squares.
0: Is it?
1: Yeah, pizza's cut into little squares.
0: It starts out round, though, doesn't it?
1: Hmm? Yeah, it's still round.
0: Does it start out round?
1: Oh, yeah. Okay. But they cut it into little square pieces, except, of course, the edges have a curve on them. But, yeah,
0: right.
1: You roll them up like a little ravioli down a hatch.
0: Oh, interesting. Okay, let's dive into our array of photos here. And pick up number one, everyone, if you're not there already. And I'm not going to say anything yet. This is interesting. Now, that's Fat Heidi, the SPLC, whatever her rank was in there. She was at the top or near the top.
1: Yeah.
0: And
1: Chief Investigative Officer, I think, was her title.
0: Who's the guy on the left?
1: Well, that's a stylized version of me. Greg Galinsky does it. He's a whiz. He is an absolute whiz with this stuff. But she left the Southern Poverty Law Center at the same time, around the same time Morris Dees got fired, and she started her own little shindig. But she got arrested for what she was doing at the SPLC, I believe.
0: Well,
1: you don't get away from these things. They, you know, when you defraud people out of millions and millions of dollars, and I'm not saying mm-hmm. she did, it don't go away.
0: No. No, people have long memories.
1: Yeah.
0: All right, so that's Cooper in quotes on the left, and that's the lovely flower herself. Okay.
1: Yeah.
0: Picture number two. Former President Ronald Reagan. All right.
1: Right. I always put this in because, you know, so, you know, because she said we were Nazis. He was a member from 1991 until he passed away. He gave me the Presidential Medal of Merit. I'm looking at the American flag he sent me. So we ain't Nazis. I carried a secret clearance in the Air Force from 91 until 97. I was in and out of Moscow and St. Petersburg taking pictures for the CIA. Ain't no Nazis here.
0: You know, most Germans weren't Nazis either. Nazis was a term, allegedly, for those who were members of the party. They were politically motivated.
1: Right.
0: But they only 1 out of 10 members of the German military were actually party members. Nobody knows that.
1: And in the Navy, they could not be a party member because Dönitz made it a rule you could not belong to any political party.
0: So when I keep talking about Nazis, it's very sloppily used. They just label every German a Nazi. That's how stupid history is. And thank God for what we have here. We got the truth. Go ahead.
1: Yeah. Well, in the Navy, the German Navy, they used the standard salute like everybody else, like I did in the Air Force and everything. They did not use the so-called Nazi salute, which was really the Roman salute because two men greeting each other would raise their right hand to show they had no weapon in their hand. But they were not allowed to do that in the Navy. They used a normal standard salute, right hand to the forehead or the bill of the cap.
0: Right. Interesting. Okay.
1: Until,
0: I didn't know that either. I don't remember ever seeing a photo or any newsreel footage or any other footage of German sailors using the Roman salute. You're right. I've never seen it.
1: At the end, after the attempt on Hitler's life in July of 44, then they started using that somewhat because they had propaganda people on board. So many of those propaganda people happened to be up on deck dumping garbage when the submarine submerged. You got to wonder about that.
0: Accidents happen.
1: Yeah. Uh-huh.
0: All right, number three, another Cooper book. Another great book.
1: Yeah.
0: Go ahead.
1: Yep, that's our book about the rare types. You won't see anything about the type 7s or the type 9s in there, but the type 1, 2, type 3, 4, 5, 8, et cetera, really rare boats. Some of them never made it off the drawing boards. Some that we won't see tonight, the experimental boats, some of them look like they came right out of Jules Verne. U-791, for instance, it looked like a cross between a spaceship and God knows what else. And it's all in this book. Mm-hmm. 25 bucks for the paperback, 30 bucks, $29.95 for the hardcover, plus $9 shipping. Post office is going crazy. They just raised the rates again last month. But anyhow, that's it, 25 bucks for the soft cover. $30 for the hardcover. Our books are all guaranteed. Yeah. If you don't like them, send them back. You get an immediate refund of your purchase price. Out of 55,000 books sold so far, roughly, not one book has come back. Not one out of 55,000. So people love
0: Quite a compliment. Quite the compliment. Yeah. All right. Here's Greg Galinsky again. Look at this. Number four.
1: Oh, yeah. Yeah, he put this together. Like I say, this guy is a whiz. Brilliant with this stuff.
0: Yep. Yep.
1: He's offered to do this for other people for a donation to Shark Hunters. But, you know, I'm going to put that in our magazine later on. Do any kind of awesome work like this for people if they want.
0: I also should mention that if anyone out there is talented enough to call him or herself a webmaster, Harry is in need of a webmaster, somebody who can do creativity. I know that Greg could do it, probably with his eyes closed, but he's got a life to live, and you know.
1: He's retired.
0: He didn't need the money either, right?
1: Right.
0: What money?
1: Well, we don't pay the volunteers.
0: I'm kidding.
1: I don't get paid. Nobody gets paid here. As a matter of fact, I'm taking out of my retirement every month to pay some shark hunter bills.
0: Yeah, I know. All right, number five. Thank you, Greg. That's an extraordinary creation you've done.
1: Yeah.
0: Good job. Good job. Number five.
1: We're starting with the types of U-boats. This was the Type 1. They only made two of them. And this was an ocean-going boat. And you look to the next, there's the stats.
0: What does that mean, Harry? Ocean-going boat. What is that? What is it?
1: Large boats capable of cruising just about anywhere and bringing enough food and water along. This was 860 to 980 tons, 237 feet long, and capable of self-sustained operation for a while. Big boat.
0: Okay, they made only two of these. What year was that?
1: Yeah.
0: What year?
1: Oh, that was before the war started. As a matter of fact, look at photo 7, and this was U-25. They only made two of them, U-25 and U-26. You think the Type 1 would start with U-1, but that ain't the way it worked. Anyhow, you see the vertical stripes on the conning tower?
0: Yeah.
1: That
0: what colors were they?
1: Black and white.
0: Mm-hmm.
1: That was to identify the boats that were taking part in Operation Ursula. Most people are not aware that German U-boats were in combat well before World War II started, September 1st, 1939. This was in 1935 or 36, I can't remember which, Operation Ursula, which was named for Dönitz's, Captain Dönitz at the time, his daughter Ursula, who was also a member of Shark Hunters until her death. They had German U-boats helping Franco in the Spanish Civil War, even sank some ships.
0: Huh. Interesting.
1: But that was the paint scheme so that others looking, wouldn't think that it was an enemy and sink it by mistake.
0: All right. I have a little observation here.
1: Okay.
0: On the left side of the conning tower is quite clearly the number 26.
1: Oh, okay. I'll have to check that out. It looks like a 25 from here. It's slanted. At any rate, that was pre-war, because once the war began, they had no numbers on it. I'll have to take a look at that picture again.
0: That's a 6.
1: Huh. If you say so.
0: Anyway, I got a magnifying glass. It never lies to me.
1: Oh, okay. All right, so it's U-26. Like I say, there were only the two boats, because they were not well perfected. They would dive whenever they felt like it, or they would pop up anytime they wanted out of the deep, and hard to control.
0: Uh-huh. Okay. Go back one to image 6, and you'll find it's a little kind of a caption for image 7. The photo of U-25, it says, was the front cover of Life magazine in October 1939. Mm-hmm. It was taken from a cargo ship. The U-25 stopped to search. Interesting.
1: Right. That's photo number 9. That's the photo. Life magazine. Bad photo. I'm sorry, but you see it?
0: Yeah, I sure do. The number is gone.
1: Yeah, because it was wartime then.
0: Got it. Well, the mystery of 25 or 26, we'll leave it up to you, Maestro.
1: Okay. Okay, then look at number 10. That's Ernst Goetheling. He rode U-25, and he gave us a lot of information about it. He was a friend, and he was just an enlisted man during the war, but later on he went back into the Bundesmarine and retired at the rank of Kapitänleutnant. Really a nice man.
0: Oh,
1: yeah, really a nice guy.
0: Yeah.
1: Yep.
0: Yeah.
1: And unfortunately, of course, he's gone. I don't think there are any U-boat veterans left at all.
0: Well, What an incredible life you have behind you and in front of you. But seriously, to have known and earned the respect of the top skippers and people like this gentleman, just normal crew, veterans of the war, no one else can touch what you've experienced. No one. That's why your information is so vital.
1: Yeah. I got to find out what to do when I decide to quit Shark Hunters in 20 years. But that's 20 years from now.
0: Don't waste any time on that.
1: No, I'm not.
0: Loading. Yeah, all right. Remember the movie with Lionel Barrymore and Sir Cedric Hardwicke?
1: What movie was that?
0: Death Takes a Holiday. Wasn't that it?
1: I don't know. I don't remember it.
0: That was a phenomenal movie from the 30s. Anyway, another story. Just popped into my head. Okay. Loading torpedoes in port. U-25, sometimes referred to as U-26, didn't have a long to live. What the hell does that mean? Didn't have long to live. Got it.
1: Yeah. And you're the guy with the sharp eyes that catching 26 instead of 25. Okay. No, this was in, I think, January. She was loading these torpedoes in 1940, and by the end of the year, she was dead.
0: One of the early casualties.
1: Yeah.
0: During the war.
1: Well, they lost several submarines in 1939. They started the war 1st of September, and by the end of the year, they had lost several submarines.
0: Right. Okay. On January 30th, 1940, the U-25 took on fuel from Thalia in Cadiz Harbor. Didn't look like a fuel ship to me. Look at all the portholes on that. Looks like a tourist ship.
1: Okay. Those of you who saw the movie Das Boot, not Das Boot, it wasn't a footwear, Das Boot, you see where they came into one of the harbors in Spain and was taking on fuel and supplies. That was not just movie. That happened in the early years of the war until England squeezed Franco so hard he told the Germans they couldn't refuel in his ports anymore.
0: Well, all right. Very, very interesting picture. All right, this is another picture. It's one of my favorites, actually. U-Boat War and Photos, Volume 1. U-1 through U-29.
1: Right, that's the first book in the series, U-Boat War and Photos. These are big books, 8.5 by 11, and hundreds of photos in each book. And each boat in this book, 1 through number U-29, we have full stats on the boat, where it was built, when it was built, launched, everything about it, plus every skipper and his name, rank, birth date, every promotion, everything he did, all the attacks they made, all the ships they attacked, and we have photos of most of them, and over 300 photos in each one of these books. We're up to volume 8 now. And we have something nobody else has, these wannabe late-coming clowns on the Internet. We have the name of every single U-boater who died in the war. Not only, and we've got a more complete than they have in Cuxhaven or Kiel on the memorial, because they show the names of everybody who went down with the boat when the boat was sunk. We also have... And they gave me, these guys are so awesome. At the time we were over there, this was in the late 1980s, early 90s, the entire record of all the men who were lost was in a book, handwritten ledger they kept. They gave it to me to bring back here to put it all on the computer. They trusted me. That book would have been worth tens of thousands of bucks to a collector, but I put them all on my computer next year I came back, handed them back the book. But then Peter Hansen, who was a U-boat officer who was really a spook, he provided the rest of it, some guy that might have been killed during an air attack on the boat, but the boat wasn't sunk, so he wasn't listed by the U-boaters. Or the guy who was in class back in Kiel, killed during a bombing attack. They don't have that either. We've got it. The guys at home visiting mom and dad, killed in a bombing attack. We've got all of them, 29,900 and something names. So it's all listed, each boat, the names of the men who rowed her down.
0: How many total perished?
1: 29, I don't know the exact number, 29,009 something out of about 30-something thousand. One man out of seven came home. The guy on the left in this photo with the white cap, that was Otto von Bülow. He was a member of Shark Hunters, one of only 28 skippers to win the Knight's Cross with Oak Leaf out of about, what the hell do they have, about 1,400 skippers, I guess, something like that off the top of my head. Only 28 won the Oak Leaf to the Knight's Cross.
0: Well, what do you say? What do you say?
1: Great men.
0: Yeah.
1: And he joined us many years later at one of our patrols over there in Germany. Nice
0: Did
1: man.
0: He?
1: Oh. Yeah. He was an old man, all crippled up with arthritis, but he shoved a bunch of guys out of his way so he could sit down next to my wife, and he told her she was the loveliest blossom on the most beautiful rose in all of Germany. Them sailors, they never quit.
0: Wow. I'm going to remember that one.
1: He was a good man, yeah.
0: If I ever meet another woman, I'll remember that.
1: Whatever you say. I don't know.
0: I'll get slapped. Come on, are you kidding? They'd laugh at me.
1: I don't know. I've been married 40 years. I haven't been chasing women for 40 years.
0: Yeah. You got lucky.
1: Anyhow, the next picture, number 14, is the back page, I think, or an internal page of that same book. Yeah, it tells what all is there, so our listeners can come back and look at that anytime they want. More than 200 photos in that particular volume. We've got over 303,000 photos. So that's a few.
0: Probably more than anybody in Germany has.
1: Could be, I don't know.
0: I wouldn't be surprised.
1: So now, we're looking at number 15. That's a Type 2 U-boat, which the guys called the Einbaum, or the dugout canoe. They were only in the area of 250 tons, not very big, had two torpedo tubes up front, none in the back, three tubes up front, sorry, and they carried two extra reloads, and they only had five boats.
0: Five torpedoes total on board.
1: That's it.
0: All right, and
1: some of the great skippers started out with the Type 2s. Günter Prien, Luth. Wolfgang Luth, he had U-9. Kretschmer was U-23. Topp was U-57. And they sank a lot of ships with those things. They couldn't go beyond the British Isles. These were not open ocean boats. They had to stay in halfway decent water. And they still wreaked havoc on these guys.
0: Which were the U-boats that were trucked or barged down the river and served in an inland sea? Which boats were those?
1: That's it. We'll see them shortly. There were six of them. We'll see the pictures shortly.
0: Okay. All right.
1: That's photo number crew, or whatever the hell.
0: Crew complement on each one of these?
1: 25 people.
0: Looks small for 25. It does.
1: they were all pretty tight. Two men to a bunk. One guy was working. The other guy was sleeping. Come time to change shifts. Guy gets out of bed, the other guy gets into bed, still sweaty and nasty. They had no facilities to wash. That was the way it was on all the U-boats. No showers. Sometimes the guys would rig up some kind of Mickey Duck shower or on the big boats, the 9D2 boats that were in the Indian Ocean, they would rig up a shower on deck because it was fairly safe in the Indian Ocean. Couldn't do that in the North Atlantic after Black May of 43. If they were on the surface more than 5 minutes, they were going to get hit.
0: Yeah. Okay. Number 18. U-6,
1: right.
0: Type 2, with her training crew pre-war. Type 2.
1: Right. Most of the Type 2s were quickly put into training. When the war started, Dönitz only had 57 submarines. Most of them were Type 2s, and several of them were still in the shop, so in the rebuilding yard service. And so they had the number on the conning tower. Once the war started, they were not allowed to have the number on the conning tower, but they could put up whatever emblem they wanted. So, I mean, it was kind of self-defeating. Okay, we didn't see U-99, but we saw a U-boat with a golden horseshoe screwed to the conning tower. Okay, that pretty well identifies it anyhow. But what can I say?
0: You can say that photo number 17 is very unusual.
1: Yeah, it is. That's a Type 2B. They're, all the stats are in my books, and people can come back and listen or look at them later. But, yep, that's himself on board, which was rare because the guy got seasick at the drop of a hat.
0: Me too.
1: No, okay.
0: I can't. Yeah, but, I just don't like it. I might. Inner ear won't tolerate it.
1: Oh, okay. Well, according to these jackasses who write books that Hitler escaped on board U-530 going down to South America, it's totally ludicrous. See, the guy was also claustrophobic. We know he flew down
0: from what you're saying, also about the aroma below deck. My God, that must have been awful for those men.
1: It was the same on everybody's submarine. Red Nordenberg rode American subs, and he said they'd be out to sea 2 months, 3 months. They'd come back, shower for hours, and then load themselves up with foo, as they called it, which was Old Spice. And they'd go to town and meet some girl in a bar, and the girl would say, oh, you're a submarine sailor, are you? Because the mold and the diesel smell just stays with you.
0: I still don't understand why they couldn't. Come on, a shower for one with a little holding tank, and they could flush the holding tank. I guess they couldn't stock enough clean. They'd have to shower in salt water. I don't know. Whatever.
1: A lot of the guys, sometimes, I can't remember the boat, but one of them, they rigged a little shower at the back, behind the diesel engines. Mm-hmm. The cooling water, after it went through the diesel engine, was warm, and they rigged a shower so they had the warm salt water there. That was that boat. Other boats would rig some kind of Mickey Duck shower somewhere, but they weren't built on the boats, not on the German boats.
0: Got it. Okay. Very good. Number 18. We got two. These boats aren't sunk. They're not destroyed. They're on barges. Look carefully.
1: Yep, that's the question you asked earlier. Six of them, Type 2s, were sent down. They were trucked overland to the Donau River, which, as we know, is the Danube once it crosses into Austria. And they were barged down, six of them, down to Constanza, Romania. And
0: into the Black Sea.
1: On the Black Sea, right. And they were commissioned, and I think it was the 31st U-boat flotilla. Maybe it was the 33rd. I'd have to look at my record. But there were six of them, and there wasn't much shipping to sink out there. There were a lot of fishing boats that they'd machine gun and blow up that way. Then when the war was closing down on them, one of them got destroyed by bombs, and the other five took off across the Black Sea, headed for Turkey, and they scuttled themselves in shallow water, and the guys went ashore in Turkey. these boats are still there, and I've seen pictures of them, and they look halfway decent. They haven't been eaten up, and my friend Ulrich wants to find a submarine and raise it and make a memorial display in Florida. I hope one of these might be one of them. I don't know. Well, most of the boats, most of the
0: let's
1: ships...
0: Let's drain the swamp and put it in your backyard.
1: Yeah, okay, right. Yeah, that'll work.
0: Yeah, that'd be an appropriate thing. Okay,
1: we'll
0: next
1: raise
0: up.
1: Alligators.
0: Yeah.
1: Next up. Well, that's one of the boats, one of the Type 2s. This is U-20.
0: It's still got the exterior sheet metal on it, steel.
1: Right. And you can see...
0: Look at that.
1: It's shallow. You look above, there's the diver, and above him is the surface. So it's not down.
0: Yeah.
1: It's probably only
0: it's
1: 20 feet of water
0: feet?
1: Between the surface and the deck.
0: Yeah. That's wild. That's one of the, I guess, the front launch tubes. You mentioned there are three. That's one
1: of them. Well, right underneath the number two, that's one of the bow tubes.
0: Ah, I see. I see.
1: The one way up there right under the
0: that's
1: diver's
0: not a launch
1: hand
0: tube.
1: No, it's a hose pipe.
0: I knew that.
1: But anyhow, there's no dead bodies on board, so it's not a war grave.
0: No, go get one. Who do you have to argue with? Zelensky? Who would claim territorial rights to the Black Sea? Turkey? You know, you go down the Blue Danube on a barge with these boats, friends, and they end up in the Black Sea, many of you who are sharp-eared are paying attention to the Ukraine-Russian war. Well, the river went right on, I guess, on the border with Romania and Ukraine and probably ended up near Odessa as it spilled into the Black Sea, and that's how they got there.
1: It goes in at Constanza in Romania.
0: Okay. All right. So it was still
1: now,
0: in Romania.
1: My friend Anatoly and I, he was the GRU guy when I was CIA over there. We're putting together a tour to Russia in 28 if the war stops.
0: Did you guys talk to each other about your real duty assignment?
1: Not much.
0: Just enough?
1: My job was to take pictures of admirals and warships and facilities. His job was to take me around to places and show me off, but not places where I could take pictures. They made me a commissar of the Soviet Union. I sat in on all sorts of important meetings. I don't have an idea what they were talking about because I don't speak zip-squat nothing of Russian. Very complicated
0: language.
1: That's
0: a tough language.
1: Yeah, very complicated. So... But now, now he and I have reestablished contact. I get 6, 7, 8, 10 emails a day from him. I can't keep up with it.
0: Wow.
1: Okay.
0: Photo number 20 is it's type 2C. What is it? What's
1: the
0: difference?
1: Next version.
0: There
1: are minor differences. Maybe a little more fuel capacity. Maybe a little longer range. Maybe a little better living compartments inside. But not much. The Type 2, A, B, C, D, they were all pretty much, except the D version had a much bigger conning tower. That was about it. Conrad Levitz was a member of Shark Hunters, and he sent us a ton of photos.
0: Very good.
1: Yep. And
0: all right. Next
1: you
0: up.
1: See here.
0: Yeah, are
1: photo
0: you still
1: 21.
0: On 20? Okay. 21.
1: 21.
0: Right?
1: U-141, that's a Type 2D. You see the much bigger conning tower.
0: I do.
1: And these are all training skippers. Because this was used as a training boat after a while.
0: Where did they train? On the Black Sea still? Or did they bring them back to
1: the
0: Germany?
1: Baltic.
0: And...
1: The Baltic. The six boats that went down to the Black Sea stayed there. Other Type 2s were used in the Baltic at Pillau, Stettin. But then they also had Type 7s, which we'll see shortly, in the bigger bases. So
0: photo number.
1: I know I should shut up and keep
0: 22.
1: Moving, right?
0: I didn't notice you were talking more than I've ever heard you talk before, but never mind. No, I'm.
1: This is a Type 3. They never built a Type 3, because by the time they were getting ready to build it, the war had closed down to where they couldn't stay on the surface very long. And you notice they had a hangar with two motor torpedo boats in it. And so the deal was they were supposed to surface in an enemy harbor, open the hangar, let the motor torpedo boats out to go in and sink all sorts of ships in the harbor, run back in, and the submarine would go away. Well, after a couple of years, German submarines were not able to stay on the surface more than a couple of minutes or they'd get sunk. So that was scrapped. They never made any. But it's in the book.
0: All right, very good. Reminds me of the Japanese on what the Yamato, the big battleship, one of the big battleships. They had an aircraft hangar on the ship, and they could bring a plane out and extend the wings and launch it. Amazing ingenuity on all submarines. Sides in the war.
1: They did that on submarines, too, the I-400, the I-401, also I-219, I think it was. They had big aircraft hangars on the back deck, and their plan was to go to the Panama Canal. But this was in 1945, and our member Kawamura, he was a spy, a Japanese spy working in China, Yoya Kawamura. As he said, it's like rushing to the horizon to put out a fire while your own kimono is ablaze. You know, it was too little too late.
0: Uh-huh. All right. We're not going to get through all the pictures. We only have about 8 minutes left, but we'll finish them up next time. Time out for a little short commercial, right?
1: Okay.
0: KTB Magazine, free copy.
1: Right. Yep. Just send an email to us, sharkhunters@sharkhunters.com. Say you heard us on Rents and want a free copy. We'll send it to you by email. You're going to love it. Jeff's been getting it since February 9th of 2013.
0: I don't know how you do it. I still don't. Amazing.
1: I don't sleep much.
0: Yeah, I know. I know. Me
1: and
0: too,
1: I got a couple
0: neither.
1: More. Yeah. I'm already working on the next issue for the next.

0: the distinctive look to a Type 7, narrow hull with the fat saddle tanks. And that's what sets them apart. U-30 was the first. First what? First U-boat into combat in World War II, the first submarine to fire a torpedo, the first submarine to blow up a rock formation that they thought was a cruiser, the first submarine to sink a ship. They sank the Athena, which was a mistake, and they were also the first German U-boat into a French port. They went into Lorient while the buildings were still on fire from the bombing attack. And after a while, it got moved into a training flotilla, and it was a training boat. And the radio operator, Georg Hügel, which we'll see his picture later on, he was a good friend and a member until he died. He gave us so much information. Great man. They all were. They were all great people. Yeah, there he is. Photo number 25. Next photo.
1: Yep. Got his Knight's Cross?
0: Nah, that's the Iron Cross.
1: Hmm.
0: Yeah, very, very few enlisted men got the Knight's Cross.
1: What is the... that photo looks like it was in a wallet for a long time or
0: right.
1: something.
0: It was his. He gave me the picture, and we copied it.
1: That's nice. Yeah.
0: Really a
1: very
0: nice
1: good.
0: Guy.
1: Well, a lot of people would call him a Nazi. Huh?
0: Yeah, of course.
1: Isn't it crazy?
0: Ignorant people.
1: Okay. Yep. Number
0: the
1: U of oh, U-99. Go ahead.
0: You know who that is. That's Otto Kretschmer, who was the top submarine commander, sank more ships and more tonnage than anybody else, and he was out of the war before the United States even got into the war because he got sunk. And he, you always see him with the stereotypical Nazi grin or grimace on his face. He was not that way. He was fun. He was just a lot of fun. And I've been in and out of his house I don't know how many times. I had a sleeping room there, and he said I was a member of the Kretschmer family. What an incredible rush. Yeah, honor and a rush. And he said that when we were at his patio having breakfast. He was reading a newspaper. I was across the table from him.
1: You've got a photo of that. You can't see him. Yep. You can see the paper. I remember.
0: Right, and just his eyes above it. His wife was in a Chase lounge doing a newspaper puzzle on American TV doctors, and I was helping her. And his little schnauzer, Yuli, came over and laid down on my feet. He looked up over the top of his paper, and he says, "Yuli is content. My family is complete." Wow.
1: Wow.
0: The greatest submarine
1: indeed.
0: Commander of the war. Yep. And he was just a normal guy. He wasn't a pompous clown. Nice man. Sadly,
1: he wasn't a Nazi, is what you're saying. Okay.
0: Oh, no. No, no, no. He, they called him Silent Otto because he refused to make the bombastic speeches some of the other guys made. Because he was not a Nazi.
1: Got it. All right. Number 27, the radio in U-48, it is a diary. What do you mean?
0: U-48 was the most successful submarine, sank more ships than anybody else under three different skippers. Up in the upper left, you'll see 48 Dampfer. That means 48 steamers. On the upper right, 308507 BRT means 308,507 gross tons sunk. And then all that writing in there is each one of the ships they sank and the tonnage of that each ship.
1: Where is U-48 right now?
0: Razor blades, I guess. It was surrendered after the war. And like so many others, were broken up.
1: Somebody got that picture then, before. That's pretty interesting.
0: Well, I think the picture was taken during the war.
1: I would guess. Yeah. That's nice. Nice.
0: Yeah, it's history right there. Our own little diary.
1: Yeah.

0: All right, we have to wrap it up for this visit, and we'll continue with our little, what would you call it, introductory. It's kind of U-Boat 101 for folks to understand the different types. We have a lot of things to see yet, so don't look ahead. We'll do this next time and finish up. You want to add some more photos, we can do that too, of course.
1: Oh, I'm sure we will. We got a bunch more types to go.
0: All right.
1: And experimental ones.
0: Yeah. Don't be careful on those moonlight walks in your backyard. It may not be a log you're stepping over.
1: That's for sure.
0: Yeah.
1: And they
0: seriously are
1: so damn fast. They can run 25
0: miles an hour? Yeah, it's crazy.
1: They get up off their belly and they run. Boy, they run fast. Yeah. I found out almost the hard way once. Fortunately, they're timid. He was running north while I was running south. He was going 25 miles an hour, and I was going whatever speed humans do. We were departing at a rapid rate.
0: Funny.
1: Long time ago.
0: Every time I hear a story about Mrs. Schlegel is walking her poodle, and the poodle is gone. You hear these, and you wonder why these people would do that. They know there are alligators in these ponds.
1: Yeah, especially South Florida. They're just all over the place. If you let Fido out alone, Fido probably ain't coming home. And a lot of times, these people, these old people, they feed the alligators, which is against the law in Florida.
0: Very smart.
1: But, and every once in a while you'll hear about somebody taking the potted plant off the end of their dock and dunking it in the water to get it, to water it. And all of a sudden, bam, some gator grabs them by the arm and it's lunchtime.
0: Really?
1: There are gators
0: everywhere.
1: Yeah. Well, it happens a lot. Every body of water in Florida has gators in it. And what was it, a couple of years ago, in Disney World, they had a big pond or whatever. Some little kid wandered under the fence. Bam, he was gone. Gator got him.
0: Oh, my. I didn't know that either.
1: Well, they see you as food.
0: Hold on. Give me the floor.
2: Right.
0: The Trends Journal, and I've said this
2: before.
0: Okay, hold on, Trends Journal.
2: The Trends Journal is what time.
0: Thanks to Harry again. Thanks to all of you for caring, participating, and if you're not a member, I would urge you to join and think about the upcoming tours. They're going to be a once-in-a-lifetime opportunity, and we are kind of getting to the geopolitical stage in world politics where these tours, they might not be around anymore because of a lot of things that we have no direct control over. So don't miss these if you can. Pick one or the other. If you've got the time and the retirement income, go to both. You'll never regret it. Anything you want to add here?
1: No, you pretty well covered it. Like I say, send me an email, sharkhunters@sharkhunters.com, and we'll send you a copy of the current issue of the magazine, and we'll also send you information on the patrols, the tours.
0: Very good.
1: You're going to love them. If you don't want to go, okay, c'est la vie, but others will.
0: Yeah. Yep. All right. Thanks, Harry. Talk soon. Great job.
1: Roger that. Have a great time.
0: Okay. Thank you. There he goes, Harry Cooper. And he'll be back in, 2 weeks. 2 weeks. Thursday. No. Not Thursday. He'll be back on the first Wednesday of the month, September 2nd. There you go. All right, and we'll be back in just a couple minutes, so stay right there.
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0: If you've been listening to this program for any length of time, you'll know that Fukushima, the greatest calamity in history, has now, as I've been warning since 3/11, killed off virtually the whole North Pacific Ocean and especially up and down the entire West Coast. The radiation is migrating inland and is moving across the entire country. There's only one proven defender to radiation exposure, the brilliant Chernobyl-proven discovery of Dr. Michael Kiriak, which combines the four most potent and powerful algaes on the planet, imported to the U.S. and known as Bio's Superfood. I've taken Bio's Superfood every day for several years now and want you to do the same for your sake and the health and safety of your family and loved ones. Take the banner at the top of Rentz.com and prepare to learn how to save your life.
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0: Okay, and here we are back. I was just thinking about, how would I phrase this? The names of pharmaceutical products. Now, most of them came from the pre-AI era of human beings. And there have been many names that I have been kind of startled by because they're very clever. None perhaps more so than the name Ozempic. Who thought that up? Probably didn't get paid any more than a normal paycheck, but somebody thought that up. Now, if you gave AI a chance, it would give you 100 to choose from. But these names probably came from people, most of them that we're still familiar with. It's an interesting thing. Ozempic, the big ticket item in pharmacology, everyone was talking about it. Now it's in a little trouble. And Misha Popoff is back tonight. We're going to talk about Ozempic, which kind of it's a very interesting, what would you call it? Reconfiguration of the word Olympic. How's that? Hello, Misha, and welcome back.
1: I never thought of that, Jeff. Here I've been racking my brain. What the hell is this supposed to mean? Okay, so the chemical name, the pharmaceutical name for Ozempic is some hold on. Semaglutide. No, semaglutide.
0: Right.
1: Semaglutide. All right. And it
0: Hey,
1: actually that covers.
0: give me some semaglutide when you're at the store, will you?
1: Yeah, grab some of that, would you? And that covers Ozempic and Wegovy. Those are just so Ozempic and Wegovy are just like that's like Corvette and Trans Am. Those are just that's meaningless. What matters is under the hood, and that's your semaglutide. I don't even know if I'm pronouncing it right. So that covers both of those. And yeah, I never thought of that. That you're right. It's a play on words, and they
0: Oh,
1: got the letter Z in there.
0: it's an art, it's a science. It used to be to
1: Yeah.
0: give a subliminal psychological ring, but with not
1: Yeah.
0: anything you've ever really heard before, but it's got parts of things you've heard before. Interesting. There are so many. What's this one here? Here's a funny one. Morphine is named morphine. That's kind of clever. All
1: Yeah.
0: right, anyway. Okay, you've heard of metformin, I'm sure many of you.
1: I haven't.
0: But did semaglutide,
1: Yeah.
0: SEMAGLUTIDE, semaglutide is Ozempic.
1: Yes.
0: That's a pretty wild name. I
1: And
0: think
1: I
0: that's
1: think.
0: a, as far as a name goes, that's a winner. Viagra is
1: Yeah.
0: another one that was made up.
1: Oh,
0: Anyway, go ahead.
1: yeah. But yes, semaglutide, that just does not grab your attention. That sounds too clinical. That sounds like an
0: Right.
1: additive you put in your septic tank or something.
0: Right.
1: So yeah, they
0: Right.
1: had to come up with Ozempic. And I think what happened, and I think I got this right, that Ozempic and Wegovy are just two different brand names, but what's under the hood is the same. The chassis, the motor, the semaglutide, in other words. And
0: Right.
1: Wegovy didn't take off like the word Ozempic did. So that's really the one that you're hearing all the time.
0: What's in a
1: And
0: name?
1: Wegovy.
0: Everything in
1: Yeah.
0: advertising. It's the difference between failure and extraordinary success. The name.
1: Yeah.
0: Silly, but true. They even named
1: Yeah.
0: one.
1: Yeah.
0: Remember, there's Lasix, right? Lasix, which is
1: For eye surgery?
0: furosemide. Is Lasix.
1: Wow.
0: Now, there is a surgery, I think, called it. But it stands for lasts 6 hours. Lasix. It lasts 6 hours.
1: Oh, yeah. Wow.
0: How's that? There's another one here. Halcyon. Triazolam. Triazolam. It's a benzodiazepine. Whatever.
1: Yeah.
0: Evokes the mythical halcyon days, implying absolute calmness and peaceful sleep. Well, that's
1: Ah.
0: what these things do. Halcyon. Anyway,
1: Halcyon.
0: there's a bunch of them
1: Yeah.
0: out there. Oh, here, let's see what this says. Keytruda. All right? It doesn't have Keytruda in it. It's got pembrolizumab. Keytruda is described as a punchy, high-impact, coined blend, implying a key mechanism and sturdy toughness.
1: Well, anyway. And this is a drug? This is a pharmaceutical?
0: Keytruda? That's an anti-cancer drug, supposedly.
1: Oh. Yeah, yeah, yeah. Well, as we talked about last month, just stick with the antiparasiticals if you got cancer. At least give them a try. Can't hurt, even if you're
0: absolutely
1: going in for 20,000 worth of chemo.
0: Yeah. Ivermectin and mebendazole or fenbendazole, and you can't do any better than that, according to what's commonly available. Although I'm going to share something private, not terribly embarrassing or anything. An infection of the skin, the subdural levels of the skin, can actually kill you. We had a
1: sure.
0: Let's see what they've got here. I'm just curious. Infections of skin. It's commonly called cellulitis, as you know. I mean, we've talked about cellulitis for years. But I'm trying to find out if there's anything else. They correctly name staph and strep as the guilty critters. And what happens, you get a minor cut or a scrape, but you can also just get a crack in dried skin, which allows staph or strep, which are always commonplace on your body. They're always on your body. So washing your hands is a good idea. So cellulitis is described here as a painful red and swollen area with blurry edges that feels warm to the touch. Oh, yeah. Now, I just came down with cellulitis about a week ago. I'm over it. I'll tell you how. Most of the time, you will go straight to the hospital, and you will be put in bed, and you will be given intravenous doxycycline or something of that ilk, very powerful antibiotics, which will usually take care of the cellulitis, which is, again, it's not something you can, it's a third layer in the skin, or it's deep. You can't just wash it away or pour alcohol on it. It doesn't work. It's deep in there. Mm-hmm. Now, when I work at the desk, my right arm often holds my head up. I just lean on my hand. And my elbow is constantly being pushed into the desk. It's an 8-foot-long table desk. And over time, it's happened 2 or 3 times now, the skin gets real dry from being constantly abused at the elbow, and it cracks open. And staph or strep has gotten in there. And I'm telling you, you know you have cellulitis when you get it. It's very painful. It spreads like wildfire. It turns your skin, as it said here, red. It swells up. And if you don't get it treated, it can kill you. Your system can become, you can get sepsis and die. Let's keep it simple.
1: Yeah.
0: All right. So I got it this time, and I'll be damned if I'm going into any hospital. That's what they'll demand. You have to come in, and we have to put you on IV, or you could die. No, I went right to the most powerful, broad-spectrum, antiviral, antibacterial product in the world, all natural, Allison C. And it immediately began. I'm not telling you to do this. I'm just telling you what my experience has been. Three times now that I've had this over the years. It works every time. It knocked it right down. The swelling began to diminish. The redness took longer, but the pain went away within 3 days, 2-3 days. This is a bad infection. You don't want cellulitis in your body. But I'm telling you that in my experience, Allison C. did it beautifully. And I know people who have been in the hospital on antiviral or antibacterial, in this case, staph, strep, and they don't get much result in 7-8 days. They're still there. But the Allicin C is something you always want to have in your medicine cabinet. Seriously. For an infection of any kind, I would consider it as a frontline method of dealing with it. So there you go. That's my little story.
1: Yeah.
0: I beat cellulitis with Allicin C again. This is about 20 years. I've had 3 cases. And it comes from just dry, cracked skin. You can get it that way, too. All right. I will shut up now. I'm sorry about eating up all the time.
1: Well, now that's garlic, right? That's a garlic-based...
0: It's the element in garlic that is antiviral, antibacterial. It's called Allicin, and my brand name is Allicin C, and it will kill virtually any antibiotic. You're talking about things that respond to antibiotics, bacteria, virus, mold, yeast, fungus. It can work on those as well. So I attack it in the 3 times I've had it in about 20 years. I use Alloderm on the outside. That's the Allicin in a aloe vera lotion form. You rub it in real carefully, real deeply, and then I take the capsules. And it works it's worked 3 out of 3 times. And I hadn't had it for 10 years, I'm sure. But I was shocked. And it's not to be trifled with. Cellulitis.
1: No.
0: Anyway,
1: not
0: it is from the garlic plant. Each capsule of Allicin C has the equivalent, the same amount of Allicin from 35 whole cloves of garlic concentrated into one capsule. It's a powerhouse.
1: Yeah.
0: So there.
1: And best part, it's oral, not injected, as you were describing when you go to the hospital and get the...
0: That's right.
1: Yeah. Yeah, because our bodies love garlic. You don't have to trick the body by bypassing our digestive system.
0: The body knows. The body knows.
1: Yeah.
0: And it does. It will not, like any normal doxycycline or Cipro, any of these very powerful antibiotics, it will not wipe out all the digestive bacteria that you need in your system. It will not wipe out the digestive bacteria in your system. I want to repeat that. It leaves it alone because Allicin is all natural. But boy, does it work, in my experience, on everything I've needed it for. A cold, sore throat, strep throat, staph infection. It just said staph and strep here for cellulitis. We knew that. Anyway, please go ahead. And I just wanted to put that out there. Allicin C is essential, in my view.
1: Yeah, and I'm keying on the fact that it's it's oral. You don't have to inject it.
0: You betcha.
1: In my research for this, all this stuff about the Ozempic lawsuits now, people are suing them because some are dropping dead, to cut right to the chase, but others have blocked digestive systems. Others are going blind or severe vision loss where they can't drive again. So they're suing. But I couldn't weed through it, Jeff. A lot of these semaglutides, a lot of them are oral or injected. And I don't know the difference. I couldn't weed through it. I don't know if it's the injected one that's killing people. I don't know. But Ozempic, I think it comes in both forms. And that one is made by Novo Nordisk out of, these multinational companies. They claim they're out of, I think they're out of Denmark or something. But then there's the other one made by Eli Lilly. And they're also being sued. But Eli Lilly gets kind of a free ride here, at least in terms of public relations, because it's being called the Ozempic lawsuit. Kind of like, you remember the Roundup lawsuits? Well, a lot of companies make off-brand glyphosate, but it was Roundup that's getting pilloried, Jeff, in the media, and rightfully so. So here, poor Novo Nordisk, which is about a quarter or less the market cap of Eli Lilly, and they're getting pilloried in the media for Ozempic. And isn't it ironic, as I said earlier, they had 2 names, Ozempic and Wegovy. Who's ever heard of Wegovy? I don't even think I had heard of it till I started researching this.
0: You're not saying agave, you're saying Wegovy. It's not agave.
1: It's wheat. No, not agave, like the okay. natural yeah. food.
0: The
1: no,
0: sweetener.
1: No, wheat, Wegovy, Ozempic and Wegovy. So there they are, Ozempic took off in terms of marketing, as you mentioned earlier. It's all marketing. And no one's even heard of the Eli Lilly version of this glucagon-like peptide 1. That's, you might have heard the acronym GLP-1. By yeah. rights, this should be called the GLP-1 lawsuit, not the Ozempic lawsuit. Ah, but life isn't fair. So they put all this money. It wasn't a lot of money for a pharmaceutical company. It was about $120 million went into the Ozempic. And you remember the song, Jeff? It's by a band from when we were kids. The band was Pilot. And the song is, oh, oh, oh, it's magic, you know. And they just took out the words magic and put in Ozempic. Now,
0: really?
1: You mentioned earlier.
0: Yeah, I didn't know that.
1: Yeah. You haven't heard that? Oh, oh,
0: no.
1: Oh,
0: no.
1: Ozempic.
0: No,
1: and,
0: I don't think
1: but
0: so.
1: But get this, because you mentioned the importance of marketing. They went and got the kid who sang that song back in 1974, and they paid him $1 million to go back to Abbey Road Studios in London, where the Beatles and Pink Floyd recorded.
0: Yeah.
1: That's actually his voice in the ad. Now this hasn't rung a bell with you, but I'm sure a lot of our listeners have heard this very annoying ad with a really cool song from when we were kids. It's kind of like when Bill Gates paid Mick Jagger $1 million for Start Me Up back in 1998. I don't know if you remember that, but $1 million was a lot of money in 1998, even for a guy like Mick Jagger. And yeah, so they had... They use the Rolling Stones song Start Me Up for Windows 98. Anyway, so they paid this kid, I forget his name, but he was the lead singer for the band Pilot. The other guy who wrote the song with him is dead now. But they were richly, handsomely rewarded for
0: Got
1: this
0: it.
1: Song. But I thought that was kind of, it's certainly not cool. But they got the kid, who's now in his 50s like me, they got him to go back into the same studio, and that's his voice in the ad. So if you go listen to it after, that's uh-huh. him singing Ozempic. And so, you know, it's bad enough when all, you know, these cool bands. I remember when The Who sold out. The Who, they said they would never sell out, but someone paid them enough, and they sold the rights to their one or two of their songs. Anyway, but that's different because you're just getting the rights to the song. In this
0: right.
1: case, they actually right. got the lead singer from the band Pilot to go back to Abbey Road and record it again and say Ozempic instead of Magic. I mean, I really
0: How much
1: think
0: of the song did he re-record? Do we know? Or did he just say Ozempic?
1: No, they got him. He sings the whole line. Ozempic.
0: And they could play with his voice, believe me, with AI and make it sound just as youthful as it did back in the day.
1: Yeah.
0: No problem at all.
1: Sounds like a 20-something rock and roller, high
0: right,
1: on
0: right.
1: marijuana. And
0: right.
1: and get this, though, totally off topic, but I just have to mention it. That guy, whose name I can't remember, he started out playing with the Bay City Rollers. Jeff, do you remember the Bay City Rollers?
0: I know the name. Yeah.
1: Yeah, they were bubblegum rock, you know, for teen mm-hmm. kids. But that's mm-hmm. where he started. Now, get this. And then he did Pilot, which has that fame. That was a hit. That was a huge hit back then. It's Magic. Yeah, I almost said Ozempic as if that was the song. No, they did that later.
0: This is a psyop. Maybe there's some... reflex that your mind wants to grab onto that. There could be. There may be more to this than the simple repetition of it. Interesting.
1: That's a good point, because I almost tripped up there. I almost said the song written in 1974 was, oh, it's Ozempic. I almost said that. But get this. To his credit, this kid who's in this bubblegum band and then kind of graduates to the band called Pilot, he went on to be the bass player for the Alan Parsons Project. And I'm sure you are familiar with, I would put the Alan Parsons Project right up there with Yes and Jethro Tull from the 70s, you know, these progressive bands that were really talented, let's face it. They weren't bubblegum by any means. Yeah.
0: Well, so, you know, so and he goes on, speaking, let me jump in here. Speaking of talent, I always liked the Beatles music. I liked some of the Stones music. But I have to say that in retrospect and hindsight, the Stones cranked out a lot of really signature songs for them that had their own trademark sound, their own ethos, if you will. And, I mean, I was looking up the lyrics of Paint It Black. Remember that one?
1: Yeah.
0: Paint It Black. These are very good, high-quality pieces of art, if you will, pop art. And I'm wondering if the CIA was involved with the Stones like it was in MI6 or MI5 with the Beatles. It's interesting. It could be. They had, allegedly, the Beatles were helped. They couldn't go into a studio and not have anything completed for an album that had a due date in a month. It's not possible. Yeah. Impossible. What, 12 songs in a month? Forget it. A lot of them first class. So there were groups of songwriters hired strictly under NDAs, and they were apparently involved with creating a lot of the Beatles music. I know that sounds sacrilegious to some of you, but this is part of the inside story. And it's the same with Paul. In 1966, I personally am convinced he was replaced. I've looked at too many photos, looked at all the evidence. Yeah. It's just not the same guy. It's just not. It's close, but it's not. So anyway.
1: Yeah, and the theory is Paul died in a car accident, which was
0: It's not that. That's been largely dismissed. It's
1: really
0: not true. The best I can come up with is he went off on that safari with his best friend. I don't know who the guy's name. He was kind of like their sergeant at arms. He was always with them. And he came back a different guy. I can't prove it, but that may have been the switchover. He had completed two or three of the tracks on Sgt. Pepper, Paul had, and the rest were not finished. However, there are a number of songs that he, in rehearsals, in this allegedly in Abbey Roads, he recorded most of the album, and that is in the vault somewhere. Imagine what that would be worth if the story ever really came out that he was replaced. But here we have the real Sgt. Pepper songs, the tracks, done by the real Paul.
1: Yeah, it's just a place.
0: Yeah, yeah,
1: yeah.
0: I don't know exactly what happened. Haven't figured it out. Was he paid off to go away, or did they just deep six him? I don't know. But it is not the same guy. The pictures don't lie. There are other things too. Paul played. It was a great bass player, left-handed bass. Billy Shears, his replacement. Billy did not play. He played right-handed. He could never master it to the extent where he could pass for Paul playing left-handed bass. Oh, he played it left-handed. But he also held it way down in his hip, and McCartney held it up under his rib cage. Totally different musical stance, posture, a different instrument location. And there were so many things. If you really do a serious look into it, it's not Paul McCartney. Sorry.
1: Yeah. And you mentioned...
0: And that's not to say that Billy Shears wasn't talented. He was. But it wasn't Paul McCartney.
1: And you mentioned MI6 over here in America. The conspiracy theory is it was the CIA behind the Mamas and the Papas and the Doors.
0: Oh, all of that.
1: And I'm sure...
0: Absolutely.
1: I'm sure you've covered this on your show. Jim Morrison, the lead singer for the Doors, his dad was the captain of the ship that strayed into the Gulf of Tonkin and allegedly got attacked by the evil communists.
0: It was a bogus report. It never happened.
1: Yeah.
0: It was fiction. But his father was an admiral in the Navy.
1: I
0: guess he was an admiral, but he was a big shot. Now, this was all inside intel, all of it, intel ops, part of the sex, drugs, and rock and roll, LSD, psychedelic age.
1: I think what they're doing is they have a core of studio musicians who are cranking this stuff out, and then they go to these bands and say, hey, do you want to be known for this hit song? And then they, live concerts in those days were just garbage. So no one would expect them to come out and play the way it sounded on the album. But the best proof of this, Jeff, is the Monkees, because we actually know they started out literally as just a show band. But then they started writing their own music, and they had a bit of a confrontation with their producers. The producers, basically, long story short, wanted them to keep being just the front people for the stuff the real musicians were writing and recording in the studio.
0: Got it.
1: And the Monkees at first were fine with that, because they were just picked up out of, they would have just ended up working at McDonald's or something. They were fine with just pretending, as I think a lot of these bands were doing back then, and maybe even today. But then lo and behold, the Monkees started writing their own songs. And this is part of the folklore of the Monkees, that they stood up to the record label and said, no, we're not going to play those pre-recorded. We're going to write our own songs. And that kind of peels the mask back just a little bit. Right. And it shows that I don't know if they did ever become fully legitimate, but it's like, the story of the Monkees kind of reveals maybe a little bit more about what really went on with the Doors and Janis Joplin.
0: That whole era, that whole epoch in rock music, pop music, was all a construction job overseen by intel and deep, dark, secreted psychology goons, creeps, jerks. Think of MK Ultra. You won't be off the mark. This is all part of the MK Ultra mind control program. And it turned out when they went psychedelic, that was all managed, all of it.
1: Yeah.
0: It's quite an amazing success. It showed how thoroughly they can control the masses, and they did.
1: They had to destroy the anti-Vietnam War movement, which, when it began, was mostly college men wearing suits, mostly men. And they would smoke a pipe and they had a tie.
0: Good
1: and they're
0: point.
1: Like, this is crazy.
0: Yeah, good point.
1: Yeah. And
0: good
1: they
0: point.
1: Thought, how can we dilute this? And then they diluted it with hippies and marijuana and free sex from women. There were no women involved.
0: Loaded up on psychedelics, and they wouldn't stay focused for very long.
1: Yeah.
0: So
1: exactly,
0: I get that.
1: Anyone now looking back at the people who lived through it, if you said, oh, the anti-Vietnam War movement, you immediately conjure up an image of a hippie in your head with a headband on, smoking a joint.
0: Mm-hmm.
1: Well, no, it was legit at first. It was college educated, Yale, Harvard, young men saying, what? You want me to go over there? And then you get an asshole like John McCain, who was a suit-wearing college grad, and he's too happy to go over there. And, well, he got captured. But anyway, they were scrambling, Jeff. And luckily, they already had this fake music thing going, I think.
0: Mm-hmm, mm-hmm.
1: And so the
0: That's not
1: the
0: to
1: clean
0: say the music
1: bands,
0: the music was not something you could mock. It was substantive. It had talent. It was creative.
1: Yeah.
0: It wasn't throwaway trash like we have now. It had an edge to it. The Beatles, the Stones, etc. They were real talented people back then. But before that, in the 50s, the people were even more talented. They had help later on in the 60s. If you want to look at a cover, an album cover, and get the idea about Paul being replaced, look at the cover and look at Paul's height compared to the rest of them.
1: Now, you mean on Sgt. Pepper?
0: No, on the Abbey Road. Abbey Road,
1: oh,
0: the album
1: on Abbey
0: cover.
1: Road. yeah. when they're walking across the
0: yeah.
1: street.
0: He's about six. Billy Shears was about 6'1". McCartney was about 5'10". Okay? And the difference is obvious in this particular shot. So they finished Sergeant Pepper with Billy Shears, who could imitate almost anybody. But there were huge differences. When you study it and look at it objectively, you say, how could I have missed that? How could I have missed that? Billy Shears was taller and thin. He had a long neck. Paul was 3 inches shorter, thereabout. He was wider, fuller. He had a short neck. Look at the necks on the two of them. There's, again, there's just a lot of differences. The nose, the eyes. But they gave Billy all the plastic surgery help they could do, and they did a damn good job. But it wasn't Paul McCartney. That's my take. And I felt when the lights came on and I realized it, I really felt cheated. I felt like I had been really stabbed in the back. It was ugly stuff. Anyway.
1: Yeah. Yeah, and one more thing to add. So you got these bands that are basically just front. They're just marketing. And then there's real musicians whose names we'll never know. Like you said the magic word, NDAs. They sign non-disclosure agreements.
0: Well, they're studio musicians, a lot of them. They're pros. They're really good.
1: Yeah. And they're handsomely rewarded, so they're fine to be remain anonymous. But then you get a band like CCR, John Fogerty being the lead singer and songwriter. And I think they're totally legit. And that's why the band CCR, Creedence Clearwater Revival, they turned on John Fogerty and squeezed him out of the band. And he got screwed. And I think I think John Fogerty, who's still alive, by the way, I think he's totally legit. And his song, Fortunate Son, about, hey, I ain't no senator's son. It's about going to Vietnam. I think that song is 100% totally legitimate. And he paid the price. They squeezed him out. So then I think it was in the 90s, he came out with finally a solo album in the 90s, like 20 years after his band screwed him.
0: They totally marginalized him. They kicked him off practically off stage.
1: And that's how you know he's legit. He's legit, just like Michael Jackson and Kanye West, also known as Ye. I mean, I was never big fans of Michael Jackson and Kanye until Michael Jackson got murdered, obviously, and then Ye got dropped by his label and by Adidas. And all of a sudden, they got my attention because I just don't listen to that kind of music. I like guitar-driven music, like CCR.
0: Yeah.
1: And all of a sudden, I'm like, "Hey, wait a minute!" And I go back, and you know, Michael Jackson was awesome. When he teamed up with the right producer, I forget the guy's name, for the Thriller album. I mean, that when I was young, I made fun of that stuff, but that is Michael Jackson was a talented individual for sure.
0: Yeah,
1: and he's dead. They took him from us. So that's what it took.
0: Did you see the doctor? Do you remember the doctor who accidentally overdosed him?
1: Yeah,
0: the guy was a black guy, and he never sounded like a rocket scientist or even a doctor. I mean, you hear him talk, he just sounded not much more than room temperature. Easy to do.
1: He's the epitome, even though that was quite over 20 years ago now. That doctor, so-called doctor, he's the epitome of what's being cranked out of medical colleges now. Just people who prescribe drugs.
0: DEI.
1: It's DEI. Yeah. So you got to be able to put two and two together and tie your shoes, but beyond that, not much more is required because medicine's becoming sort of automated, right? And you hear stories about people going to the hospital and they'll catch the doctor looking up on his phone something on AI right in front of the patient. Great. All those years of college. But yeah, I think there were a lot of legitimate bands, but it's probably 50-50, Jeff, if we go back and look at how the CIA and MI5 influenced the music of the 60s and 70s. I think it's about 50-50 if we're lucky.
0: You go back to the 1950s, and to my way of thinking, the greatest voice, period, was Tony Williams, the lead singer, the singer. Tony Williams was the Platters. Tony Williams could do more with his voice. He had more empathetic resonance with lyrics than anyone but Mario Lanza. Tony Williams could sing anything.
1: Yeah.
0: And he was so good.
1: Mario Lanza's an opera singer, right?
0: Well, he was classically trained, but he only performed in a couple of versions of Madame Butterfly. He made movies, but he was the first classically trained crossover artist who sang popular songs as well. He could do it all. Mm-hmm. Operetta, opera, anyway. Another story, another time. But seriously, Tony Williams, an unbelievably magnificent voice. Just truly, he was a master of it. That's a God-given talent. He didn't learn that. He had it. And they don't have it anymore. Name one who's really talented. You can't. There aren't any.
1: Have you seen these videos, Jeff? It's sort of a phenomenon on YouTube. They'll get a rapper or a teeny bopper kind of girl singer, and they'll sit them down and make them listen to a Yes song from, 1974. And Yes, I will argue, is one of the legitimate bands of that era. And these people, you watch them while they're listening for the first time ever to, say, Roundabout by Yes, and you see their facial expressions, and every now and then they have to pause the song and say, wow, I can't believe it. They recorded this 50 years ago. That's amazing. And these are the stars of today. These are the multi-platinum, multi-millionaire stars of today, or their ilk. They're basically hip-hop artists, if you can call it an artist. Or rappers, and there is some good rap. I won't deny that, but it's like three quarters garbage, and very political, isn't it, Jeff? Just like we were saying about these bands coming out to the fore in the 70s, and they cannot believe the talent that a band like Yes or Rush or Jethro Tull had back then.
0: That's true.
1: So this whole thing, it's like. It's like it's a confession. It's like, I don't know why the record label lets their stars do these videos where they basically admit, holy crap, I can't believe it. It's like, it'd be like Elton John listening to Bach for the first time. Now, Elton John probably grew up playing Bach, but just imagine, that caliber of pop artist hearing for the first time, Beethoven's Fugue in G. And it's just amazing. And Jeff, all of this is to prove there's no such thing as evolution. We are devolving as a human race, as an intellectual force in the world. We are. Yep. And a lot of it is being controlled. It's being manipulated. But I think we have to admit, the empire is going to crumble, and all the art will be, the good and the bad will all become, it'll be lost. Just like when they do an archaeological dig and they find something, that's what'll happen to what we're dealing with now. It'll just be lost in the sands of time. Oh, sad stuff.
0: I completely agree with what you're saying. What's really interesting about Tony Williams, one of his songs, the first one that they had him record with the Platters, was just an overwhelming runaway number one hit, 1955. There must be 10 or more AI creations, I guess, from, what is that, S-O-B-A, SOBA, anyway. There's a video creating tool now, AI, and they're all trying to come up with Tony Williams. Well, one guy was able to get the footage in good condition from the movie that this song was actually featured in, and colorized it, and it's quite good. This song is now perhaps as popular in a way on the internet than it was in 1955, when it was a world stunning number one. Here, and I'll just play 30 seconds of it. You all know this.
1: What song is it?

0: You've heard that before.
1: Oh, yeah. Yeah, that's a great one. I was just looking it up here.
0: Yeah. Only you, 1955.
1: There's so many. There's 1959 HD color audio remastered. I'll get you to send me the link to that particular version of that record. Sure. Yeah, yeah.
0: Yeah, I mean,
1: yeah,
0: they did.
1: There's so many.
0: Only You, The Great Pretender, Smoke Gets in Your Eyes was another huge hit.
1: Oh, yeah.
0: There were four or five giant. Anyway, Tony Williams had a gifted a voice like the way he was in control of that voice and the ability to get into the lyrics honestly without any phony pretense was second to none. And he had to live the lyrics, to bring them to life with that kind of a voice, that kind of mastery of sound is just freaky. He was good.
1: Yeah. Yeah. A guy like that belongs with a recording label and hopefully was rewarded handsomely. God knows he might have got the short end of the stick back there.
0: He died young, 62, I think, of emphysema.
1: Oh, yeah.
0: He lost his voice. He had a problem with alcohol. And he went downhill and lost it.
1: Oh, yeah.
0: But he had it. He had it like nobody else has had it. Remarkable.
1: Now,
0: there's one thing here. Hold on. There's a good video out there. You've all seen these, we'll call them reaction videos to
1: songs. That's what I was talking about.
0: Okay.
1: Yeah.
0: Okay.
1: Yeah.
0: I would like all of you, if you care about any of this, look up Maggie Renee, MaggieRenee. Maggie Renee. She's a Juilliard-trained opera singer. Juilliard School of Music, the best. She's also a vocal coach. She listens.

0: Real deal.
1: Yeah. I just pulled it up, and you can see the look on her face. She is.
0: Watch the whole thing.
1: For as talented as she
0: minutes,
1: is.
0: You watch it. Let me know what you think. Watch that. And that that is a real reaction from a trained Juilliard School of Music opera singer.
1: Yeah.
0: So there you go.
1: Yeah.
0: Anyway, you're saying something. And I interrupted you. Please go ahead.
1: Oh, well, he died young. They all die young, except Paul McCartney. Ringo's still going.
0: You mean Billy Shears.
1: But, because he's their guy. He's not the legit. They kill all the legit ones. They die. You know, you've heard of the 27 Club. Jim Morrison, Jimi Hendrix, Janis Joplin. They all made it to their late 20s, and then they choked on their vomit. How do you choke on vomit? It's liquid.
0: That's
1: doesn't make sense.
0: True. No.
1: Exactly. So they've played their role, whether it was legitimate or not. I think Jim Morrison was genuinely talented as a singer. I think he had a good voice. Whether he wrote all the songs or not, we'll never know. But they decided, he's run his course. We got everything we needed out of him, and then they dispose of them. And maybe that's what happened to Tony Williams. God knows they have ways, don't they?
0: They do. I think he just unfortunately fell into an alcoholic, smoking lifestyle, and it ruined it. Ruined it. You got it's a golden gift, and you have to take absolute care of it. And some find themselves with a voice that is a huge responsibility because of what it does to people, what it does for people, and how people react to it. And every time they sing, they feel an incredible amount of pressure to be perfect, to hit the ball out of the park every time. It's hard. It's hard.
1: Yeah.
0: Tony could do it until later on when the Platters broke up. He signed an independent contract with Frank Sinatra and his Reprise record label. They gave him two junk albums. I couldn't believe it. He should have been a household name. But that's the way it goes. Anyway. Maggie Renee, to take a look. Let me know what you think after you look after.
1: Yeah, I'm going to watch that after here. What you're describing reminds me of Whitney Houston. Again, I was never a big fan of that stuff.
0: Super talent.
1: Yeah, and they destroyed her, or she destroyed herself and they let her destroy her because she had played herself out. She had her platinum albums. They made their money. And she was smoking a lot of crack with her boyfriend, her husband, and isn't it ironic? She's at a party in Hollywood, and everyone's wondering where she is because she's late for the party. Turns out she drowned in the bathtub up in her room. A year later to the date, her only daughter died by drowning in a bathtub in a hotel room. A year to the day.
0: How does that work, friends?
1: Exactly. Yeah.
0: Come on.
1: Yeah, I think they let her destroy herself. They were happy with the money they had made. And it's basically they decide the artist is worth more dead than alive. You know, same for painters, right? The paintings, they don't become valuable until the artist is dead. And then we know there aren't going to be any more. Yeah,
0: absolutely.
1: So
0: that's right.
1: Yeah,
0: that's right. So let's wrap up Ozempic. I guess is facing how many billion dollars in lawsuits now?
1: It's going to be, like I predicted for Bayer Crop Science, it's going to be nothing. It's going to be a few billion dollars. Now, Novo Nordisk, they're the ones bearing the brunt of this because why? Their brand took off. Everyone's heard of Ozempic. It's like Kleenex. Everyone's heard of Kleenex. Well, that's a brand name. And the
0: not
1: company
0: anymore,
1: that owns
0: it? Yeah.
1: Yeah, exactly, and it becomes part of our lexicon, like, oh, go Google it, Google something,
0: right.
1: Google can't stop you from saying that anymore,
0: right.
1: They don't own it anymore, so they've they're bearing the brunt of this, but really Novo Nordisk and Eli Lilly are both going to get hit with this. The difference is Eli Lilly's market cap is $1.17 trillion. So who cares how many billion they have to pay out? You know, and to answer your question, they're estimating 2 billion. 2 billion. Come on. Maybe 20.

0: billion would affect these guys, and yeah. and they'll just go borrow the money at 0% interest. They don't care. And then just like the cigarette settlements, they pass the costs on to the consumer. They'll keep selling Ozempic and Wegovy, and then I think the brand name for Eli Lilly's version of this is Trulicity. I think I got that right. I think they also Trulicity. Make another one called one. See, these are names that didn't quite catch on like Ozempic, legally they still hold the bag. They're still going to get hit. But yeah, like I said, they're talking billions, not tens of billions. I think the Roundup lawsuits are into the tens of billions, but still, they'll just, in that case, they have a very wealthy market to tap into called food production, and they'll make the farmer pay twice as much, just like the cigarette companies. If you know anyone who smokes, Jeff, I know you don't smoke, but if you know anyone who smokes and they're paying $10 or $12 a pack, yeah, we complain about the government taxing it, but don't worry, the cigarette company's getting half of that, and their cost for a pack of cigarettes is like 50 cents. They're using it to pay off the tobacco settlements from the 90s.
1: You're right. Good point.
0: Now, there's one more thing I got to add.
1: Go ahead.
0: Okay. It's glucagon peptides, and we have those in us. That's how we digest food, and that's how our body tells us we're full. Don't eat anymore. That's your glucagon peptides. Well, they make a glucagon receptor agonist. And I thought, what the hell is an agonist? Well, you've studied Shakespeare, Jeff. You know, in every play, there's a protagonist and an antagonist. And what done, this term, they've dropped the pro and the anti, and it's just a neutral agonist. So all of these brand names, Ozempic, Manjuro, all this, there's so many. They all do the same thing. They trick your body into thinking it's full, and that slows down your digestive. And some people's digestive systems have ceased to function. But in any case, it's a GLP-1 receptor agonist.
1: Got it.
0: Is that a protagonist or an antagonist? No. You don't understand, my son. Agonist.
1: Very good.
0: Neutral, and you got nothing to worry about. So there you go. Whether you take it orally or by injection, go talk to your doctor and lose some weight and look great.
1: Wow. Thank you, Misha. Great job. And look forward to our next chat next time.
0: You bet, well. Jeff.
1: Okay.
0: You too.
1: Let me know what you think of that Maggie Renee. I'd like to know.
0: Yeah, I'm going to listen to that right now with my wife. Have a good night, Jeff.
1: Okay, thanks. Good night. Okay, we're over time, so I'll just say good night. Thank you. Be back with you in 21 hours. Take care.
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1: 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The radiation is migrating inland and is moving across the entire country. 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
2: 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In these controversial times, we believe the First Amendment and freedom of the press are absolutely essential to the survival of our nation. Thank you. And now, enjoy the program.

0: Admiral Harry Cooper is sitting by in his luxury palatial estate somewhere in the alligator-infested... Yeah. All right, well, never mind. I had a good introduction
1: for
0: you.
1: We do have alligators in the backyard, but palatial? Yeah, 1,800 square feet.
0: I didn't say if it was capitalized or lowercase, did I?
1: Oh, okay. I don't know.
0: It's all in your head.
1: Hard to tell when you're hearing. You can't see it.
0: Now, we're going to do something that we probably should have done on the first program that we ever did. And that's to show all of you the different basic types of U-boats that we're going to be talking about for the next 20 years. So we didn't do that. So after all these years, it's time we're going to take a look at all the different kinds of U-boats, which is a really fascinating topic in and of itself,
1: sure,
0: I think. Yeah,
1: it is.
0: We're going to get to that.
1: Germany and World War II had produced the largest number of submarines of any nation ever in history. And in the beginning of the war, their technology was way, way, way advanced, but then they didn't keep up, and the rest of the world, the Allies caught up
0: kinda
1: with them. But after the war, the Type 21, everybody was tripping at each other to get the Type 21s. But we'll go into that. Our first time on the air, February 2013.
0: Well, this might have been our first program then.
1: It was February 2013.
0: Since we never talk about politics, is there somebody named Byron Donalds down there running for governor that I should know about?
1: Yeah, I don't know if you should know about him or not. Yeah, he's he won the Republican primary pretty strongly, and he's probably a nice guy. Trump loves him. He's probably a nice guy, but I just have a feeling in the back of my head something just ain't right, because he's been on television all over the place, how he worked hard to get up where he is and how he's got a wonderful family, and all that's true. But what the hell's he going to do to be even half as good as Ron DeSantis? Ron DeSantis is the greatest governor I've ever seen in any state anywhere. And we need somebody who's going to keep that going. Florida is the shining city on the hillside, on the mountain, as Ronald Reagan would say. People are tripping over each other to come here. Our little county, when we first moved here 30-some years ago, had 60,000 people. We're now bumping 200,000 people just in this county alone. Florida's the fastest growing
0: 200?
1: State, I think.
0: 200?
1: Between 180 and 200.
0: That's a lot.
1: It sure is. And going out in the morning to take my son to the bus for the special school he goes, special needs school, used to be just get out on the road and zip on down the highway at 60-plus miles an hour. Now it's 60-plus cars all over the place. You can't move hardly. It's almost like rush hour back in Chicago when I lived there. And, you know, they...
0: 200,000 people. All right, are they mostly... Is Florida mostly occupied in the semi-rural areas by retired folks, or are they... I don't know what the population is like down there.
1: Yeah, pretty much retired, because, this county, for instance, to get a job here, you got to remember to ask, you want fries with that burger. No manufacturing in this county. Most of Florida is pretty rural and agricultural. Florida is one of the biggest agricultural states we got. Back when I was running a pizza warehouse for some Italian guys with broken noses in Chicago, I found that Florida was the fourth largest dairy state. Got huge farms down here. Thousands and thousands of acres, and every once in a while.
0: I had no idea.
1: I didn't either until I got into that business. And there was this one huge, big watermelon farm, and now it's known as Walt Disney World. They bought out this million, zillion, whatever acre watermelon farm, turned it into Walt Disney World.
0: Really? That's funny. I didn't know. So most of the people down there are retired like you are. Same sort of
1: thing. There's a lot.
0: That was a joke. He missed it.
1: Yeah, I know. No, I work 12 hours a day, and I can't see me doing anything else. My wife keeps saying we should retire. Well, maybe in another 100 years. But the majority of the population in Florida is along both coasts.
0: If you retire, history dies and they win.
1: Yeah, I agree. I'm not planning to retire. We've got a few irons in the fire, which I'll tell you off camera, tomorrow, next day, whatever, that going to move forward again. I hope. We're still struggling because we were doing really, really well until Fat Heidi decided to put on the Spitlicker's website that I'm a neo-Nazi, which is a flat-out lie. I'm not now, nor have I ever been a Nazi, neo or otherwise. Shark Hunters is a history group, and we've had so many great Americans in membership. Ronald Reagan, the four Medal of Honor winning submarine commander, several Medal of Honor winning pilots, governors, state governors, congressmen, senators, lion bastard. I am so happy to see that the Fed is clamping down on them scumbags. 11 federal indictments against the Spitlickers, 3 federal indictments against Fat Heidi. And her lawyer says there's no reason for it except political attacks. Oh, horse feathers. Lock her up.
0: That's another example of anti-Semitism, Harry. Everybody knows that. That's all it is.
1: I don't care if she's Jewish, Arab, Presbyterian, Catholic. She's a lousy human being, and she deserves to be locked up for everything she's done to us. Okay, fine. They found some folks that really were Klansmen and were neo-Nazis, and okay, if that's what you're going to do, fine. But they have tagged so many innocent people, like shark hunters, like me, falsely, and I have to chuckle. People say, why don't you sue them? Yeah, I just checked my bank account. My personal bank account this morning had $38 in it, and I'm not a lawyer. They've got hundreds of millions, maybe even billions of dollars in their ready reserve and thousands of attorneys. Now, how are you going to sue them?
0: They have as much money as they want, as much money as they need. It's obvious. Everybody knows that. It's part of the mechanism.
1: Right.
0: When you're on that side of the ledger and playing for that team, you do not want for money.
1: However, it doesn't matter how much money they have, how many hundreds of millions and billions, but the federal government has way more because they can just print it. Lock them up. The Morris D's, the guy who founded the Spitlickers, I don't know if he's even still alive, but they fired him about, 6-7 years ago because he kept groping the young girls in the office.
0: That's what the story was.
1: Most people don't realize he got indicted for pedophilia way, way, way back. He married a gal that had a 16-year-old daughter, and he was trying to get her in bed. And according to the complaint, one day she came out of the shower, and he grabbed her and tried to put a vibrator between her legs. And that's the guy who was in charge of the Southern Poverty Law Center.
0: All right. Let's take it a little bit further. Not you, but I will. Tel Aviv, for example, is widely known among certain circles as the pedophilia center of the world.
1: People talk about that.
0: Oh, yes. The basic sexual morality of that group of people is virtually non-existent. Not all of them, but most of them. That's what I've heard for my entire adult life, and I've known some. And believe me, they do have an enduring interest in sex. How's that?
1: Let me remember what happened to Sodom when they were doing bad stuff. I've never even seen any kiddie porn. I don't know where to find it. I wouldn't want it if I got it. And people who get involved with it, they go to jail. We had one living down the street from us. Fortunately, our next-door neighbor is a school bus driver, and they get the list right away of any of the perverts in their area. And, oh, man, this was like 20 years ago. But as soon as everybody found out, he left town in a hurry. So, you know, if your kids can't be safe, you know, my son has special needs. He's 38, but he's a very sharp kid, but he still doesn't know how to tell good from bad people. So we go out to eat. If he has to go to the bathroom, I do door guard for him. Nobody goes in or out of the bathroom while my son's in there. And
0: that's good advice for any parent now.
1: Yeah.
0: Things have changed. I mean, all you have to do is look at the elementary school textbooks in Democrat, Bolshevik school districts, and you'll see things at the kindergarten level, in many cases, that you won't believe. When you take on children and start to destroy them, you are just not fit for this planet, in my view.
1: Yeah. And when I was a kid, that was a million years ago, I lived in Chicago. I walked to kindergarten myself, one block south from my house, two blocks east, and then one block south again, when I was 5 years old, by myself. Nobody would bother anybody. When I was, I was 18, I had finished high school, and I was waiting to go into the Air Force. Bitter, bitter cold December day, and I was at home. My mom and dad were at work, and this young girl, she was about maybe 11 years old, I guess, knocked on the door, and she asked, "Can I please come in and get warm?" Because it was bitter cold outside. So I let her in. I made some hot chocolate for her. When she warmed up, then she went home. You do that today, Jesus Christ, you'll be on the front page of the paper. Times have changed, and not so good in a lot of cases.
0: Well, we'd get turned out to play, go out and play, be back when the streetlights come on, whatever.
1: Yeah, exactly. Exactly. My friend,
0: and we were.
1: Totsky, yeah, he and I had just disappeared. We lived in a suburb of Chicago, and we'd ride our bicycles to the Des Plaines River, and we'd go fishing. But like you say, when the streetlights came on, you better be in the house. And nobody cared. Nobody worried. Nobody bothered kids. People had upbringing. There's the difference. People had upbringing. They didn't commit crimes because they were wrong. Now, if people don't commit crimes, maybe it's because they're afraid to get caught. But the social mores have changed.
0: That's a very good statement. That's interesting, and it's obviously correct in too many cases. People are only restrained by the fear of getting caught and having to be held accountable. Now, that said, things have changed so much in the courts. And look at Europe, for goodness sakes. The invaders in Europe, rapists, killers, they're getting off with not even time served. They're being sent out on the basis of their psychologically stressed because they're in a new environment, a new culture.
1: Yeah.
0: And all. It's unbelievable, the things coming out of the courts.
1: It's not their fault that they raped and murdered 16 people. It's society's fault.
0: Right.
1: So we give them a pat on the back, a free cell phone, and a bunch of money. And I'm wondering when, well, I'm a little too old for it now, but I'm wondering when vigilantism is going to start. And you Phoebes who are listening, I'm not advocating for it. It's merely a rhetorical question.
0: Right. Well, I don't know what to suggest to anyone except do your very best to stay informed Watch what's going on in Europe, for example, because what's going on there is very, very bad, and it's getting worse. It's kind of the end of the line for Europe.
1: It's mostly
0: Spain
1: right now.
0: 80 years ago. And now it's
1: Spain right
0: going
1: now,
0: through,
1: and England has been going along for quite some time, going bad. You know, the old joke that somebody set off a bomb in London, and thousands were killed, including six Englishmen.
0: Oh, that's a new joke.
1: Oh, okay. And now I'm getting all sorts of emails from our English membership here in Shark Hunters. Please don't let Harry and what's her name come over here, Prince Harry, and what's her name, Meghan Markle. Yeah, please don't. They're coming. They're talking about going back to England. Please, please, we don't want them back.
0: Are they?
1: We don't want them here either.
0: Well, I didn't hear that. I'm behind the times. So they want to go home.
1: Oh, yeah, you are. Mm-hmm. Oh, yeah, definitely. Mm. And so they're going home. I don't know what the reason is, but they're going. And our British people are saying, no, no, we don't want them. However,
0: I certainly don't blame them.
1: Yeah, I know. I know. He's a wimp, and she is a spoiled brat, wants everything, and wants him to get it for her, and he just does whatever she asks. That's the way it appears. I don't know if that's the truth, but that's the way it appears on the air. It's a beautiful woman, and... But just, you know, I'm entitled. Gimme, gimme, gimme. And it don't always work that way.
0: No, but unfortunately for a lot of women, it does. And
1: okay.
0: They don't learn. They don't. A lot of them, if they're born with a certain look about them, certain color eyes. And
1: she was a pretty
0: assets.
1: Fair actress, I'm told. I never watched any of the stuff she was in.
0: No, she was good. She was in several episodes of X-Files.
1: Okay.
0: I believe. Yeah. Is that X-Files?
1: Okay.
0: Anyway,
1: well, I've never seen her on TV, but I'm told she was a pretty good actress, beautiful woman, but self-absorbed.
0: Gee, how unusual.
1: Yeah. And I'm just thinking, wait a minute, is that coming from me? But anyhow, our British friends are saying, no, we don't want them. And now there's talk about Prince Charles is supposed to, King, what's his name, King Charles, whoever
0: King
1: the
0: Chuck.
1: Hell the king is. Yeah, uh-huh. He's supposed to be head of the Church of England. But he's taken that kind of stuff out of his rhetoric, and he's kissing butt with all the Muslims that are there, and there's talk that he may just destroy the monarchy. Who knows? Who gives
0: Charles,
1: a damn about
0: he's
1: that?
0: I think he's terminally ill.
1: Yeah, that's what I've heard also. And you know, that's
0: that,
1: sad, but
0: he's
1: not a kid.
0: No.
1: How old he is he? I don't even know how old he is, but he's not a kid, that's for sure. I'd say he's probably in his 80s, I think.
0: Oh, let's look and see. I don't think
1: Gurgle
0: he's,
1: it.
0: He's in the, I don't think he's in his 80s.
1: Oh, okay.
0: When's the last time you saw an alligator outside at your place?
1: I've never seen one here. We hear them all the time. My yard goes back about 150 feet to the swamp. I like to call it a lake. My wife's right. She says it's a swamp. But there's heavy brush for about 10 yards from the shore inward. There's heavy brush for about, 10, 15 feet. Really thick. Runs the whole width of the property and beyond. And they never come through it. I never go back there, and we hear them. We've lived here coming on 37 years. Never saw an alligator here. We see them lots of places, but not in my backyard.
0: What do they say? Oh, Harry. Harry, come on out in the backyard, Harry.
1: Yeah, let's go swimming.
0: Let's play U-boat.
1: Yeah. No, no, they just sound like a giant bullfrog. Especially in the springtime when it's mating season. Boy, they just make all sorts of noise back there. And when I get into my office at 4 or 5 o'clock in the morning, as soon as the sun starts coming up and just a little gray light of dawn, they start lighting up again.
0: Hmm. Prince Charles.
1: Well, they have no natural enemies.
0: Here's Prince King Charles.
1: Okay, Prince Charles.
0: He'll always be a prince to me.
1: If you say so.
0: Chuck had to wait until he was 73 to become king.
1: Yeah, his mother just didn't want to die. Imagine
0: that. He's 77 now.
1: Holy cow. He's in really rough shape for that age.
0: Well, compared to you.
1: Yeah.
0: But he's 77. He's got cancer. I mean, come on. Cancer hits one out of two people now. So,
1: that's
0: not a big surprise.
1: No, that's sad and unfortunate. But that's just God's way, you know, when it's time to go and God punches your ticket, that's the end of the ride.
0: Didn't Walt Disney say that? Never mind.
1: I don't know. He used to live around here.
0: Walt? Did he?
1: I think he lived for a while when they were here when they were building Disney World.
0: Kind of near you? How far away is Disney World from the Cooper Estate?
1: About 80 miles. 80 miles. And I'm really surprised they are still jammed with people. But it was not quite so hot now, but a few weeks ago, it was hitting 100 degrees every day with a heat index of around 115. And, you know, that's fatal, and it could be fatal. Right now, here we are, 9:30 at night, and it's still 80 degrees outside. I'm looking at my little thermometer. It's 80 degrees outside. This is the hottest summer we've had in the 36.
0: Same here, easily. Yeah. Very hot today.
1: Oh, very God, hot. It's global warming. Oh, my goodness, we're doomed. No, really not. And we're getting rain all over the damn place. People are flooding out. Yet in Europe, they've got an incredible drought to where the Danube River has dropped so much, they're seeing all sorts of shipwrecks they haven't seen in decades. Sorry, it's not the Danube. It's the Donau until it crosses the border into Austria. Then the name changes and it becomes the Danube. But in Germany, it's the Donau.
0: Hmm. Well, didn't know that one either. See, this history comes alive for every one of you. Okay. It was 100 degrees here today. It was hot. It was one of those days when the air wasn't moving at all.
1: Oh, yeah.
0: And not pleasant. Now, if there's a breeze, you're okay. You can survive it. They've had thousands of deaths in Europe from the two successive heat waves, maybe three.
1: Wow.
0: A lot of people die in Europe. And they don't,
1: yeah,
0: the
1: they don't
0: temperatures
1: have
0: aren't crazy.
1: They don't have as much AC over there. Most of
0: That's
1: the homes
0: a big complaint.
1: I've been in.
0: Yeah.
1: Yeah, most of the homes I've been in do not have air conditioning. They got really fantastic windows with a big lever, and the lever normally sticks straight up, but if you turn it to the right 90 degrees, the window opens like a door. Or if you turn it 180 degrees to where it's facing down, the top of the window comes in about a foot, so you get ventilation. But I don't recall ever being in any of my friends' homes that had air conditioning, none of them. The new hotels do, but the older hotels, the guest houses, open the window.
0: Well, I don't know. I have seen some stories about air conditioning complaints. Not enough. So anyhow, look, we get temperatures here once in a while, 115, 116, 117.
1: Wow.
0: You survive it. I don't know. I don't know why people, if they're in a place and it's got windows that are sucking up solar radiation, I can understand it. they dehydrate and they die. But if you're careful and you just get a spray bottle and spray yourself down, you can get by. I wonder how the government is handling it over there. Not that I care. But they should be telling everybody to keep a spray bottle handy and use it. Mist yourself, right?
1: Yeah.
0: It does work. It's like a swamp cooler. It cools you. People don't even understand how water cools the human body.
1: Because it evaporates, and as it evaporates, it drops temperature. Right. Maybe I should try that. It's hot here. I have my thermostat. I have my thermostat set at 77 degrees, and in the middle of the afternoon, my air conditioner is running full tilt, and it's 83 degrees in my house. You just suck it up and deal with it, because, you know, at the end of August, it starts getting back to nice weather. I keep telling my wife we should be snowbirds, and for July and August, we should go back up north, because, you know, with this electronic age, all my computers come with me. We could run shark hunters. Oh, no, she don't want to, and our son goes to a special school, you know, for special needs people. And so, okay, we sit here and we toast.
0: Yeah.
1: But
0: yeah.
1: Well, I'll tell you what, I wouldn't want to live anywhere else. I love Florida. I love this section here. Crime is practically nothing. Although we did, I think.
0: No, you live next door to a criminal. Come on, your neighbor was a criminal.
1: Oh, yeah. He's a felon.
0: Yeah.
1: He just got out of prison. Yeah, but he's. We haven't seen or heard of him for months. I think he's moved away, thank God. Everything's been quiet.
0: But he was drunk, and he made the wrong turn, and he walked into the swamp. He's still out there.
1: Not my problem.
0: No.
1: Not my problem. That's a nice thing, you know, if you kill somebody. Not that I would do that, but if you kill somebody, you just chuck them into the swamp, and nobody will ever see them again. But
0: no.
1: You're going to see a bit of news from our sheriff's department here in Little Hillbilly Heaven, and I've known the sheriff for years. He's Sheriff Dave Vincent, really a good guy, and he was an SRO, so he knows my kids. Well, one of his deputies today, not a young kid, a guy probably in his late 40s, early 50s, was in Target in his uniform on duty. He was in Target. And his cute little dolly behind the counter was wearing one of these necklaces, which was like just a strap with a chrome ring on it, almost like a dog collar. On camera, and with people standing all around, he reached forward, stuck his finger in that ring, pulled her toward him, and started making sexual comments. And then she got loose and walked away, and he followed her, still making sexual comments. Here in Hillbilly Heaven, good God, Gertie, he's on the wrong side of the bars right now.
0: He's been, he's obviously terminated from his position, too. That's pretty crazy.
1: Fired and arrested.
0: That's pretty damn crazy.
1: It is.
0: Well,
1: crazy,
0: you never know anymore. And parents, you parents out there, you good parents, do not let your children out of sight, rule one, which has been updated now. The new rents rule is, do not let your children out of arm's reach. Don't do it.
1: Mm-hmm.
0: When you're out in the public, make sure you can reach and grab them at any time.
1: Yep. When we're walking, I usually have my hand on my son's shoulder when we're out. And when we're in a restaurant or something, if he has to go to the bathroom, I go right along with him. I stand door guard. Because he is a very trusting, he's a very smart kid. He'll never be able to understand how to use money, but computer-wise, the kid's brilliant, and he was lifting weights at the Y today. He's all of 100 pounds, but he was lifting weights at the Y with his class, but he's too trusting, naive, and if somebody was to come along...
0: You can't do that anymore, not unless you live
1: right.
0: in a very special area, which you do, but still... The deputy, your neighbor, come on. These are red light warnings. You just don't take chances.
1: Yep. And
0: not anymore.
1: As you know, and I know, the thread of life is so thin. My first son never made it to 21 years old, and he was a normal kid living on his own, had a job.
0: Right.
1: And he was killed when he was 20, so you never know. I couldn't have helped him because he was a young man on his own. But Sean is living at home with Mom and Dad, and we make sure nothing's going to happen to Sean.
0: Well, he couldn't be in better hands, I'm sure. So that's good.
1: He's the reason the sun comes up every morning. And his name, Sean, S-E-A-N, is Irish. It means gift from God.
0: Yeah,
1: and he is. He's an awesome kid. He's in bed right now.
0: You know, there are a lot of Well, he couldn't be in better hands, I'm sure. So that's good.
1: The reason the sun comes up every morning, and his name, Sean, S-E-A-N, is Irish. It means gift from God.
0: And he is.
1: He's an awesome kid. He's in bed right now.
0: You know, there are a lot of people ever have.
1: A lot of times children
0: are
1: accidental, and the parents. Here in this county, I don't know what it's like today, but back when my kids were young and in school, I was PTA president for 2 years. And I was on the, not the regular school board, but each school had its own board of parents and teachers. And I was on all the boards on all the schools my kids were in. And 87% at that time, 87% of the kids were on assisted lunches because their folks, a lot of them were single parent families. And I remember one time my wife pulled into the parking lot at the grammar school to pick up our kids, and there was a lady parked next to her with a bottle in a paper bag, and she was drinking out of her bottle, smoking a cigarette, and her son came out and asked her asked his mom to take him to McDonald's or something, and she yelled at him, "Don't be silly, the checks haven't come in yet." So, in other words, she was on welfare, but she had money for beer and cigarettes, but no money to take her son to McDonald's. Our son was planned. We wanted kids, even though after my son was killed, Scooter, Harry Jr., I decided, no, I never wanted children again. Then I met Kay a year later. We got married. And we decided, okay, we wanted to have children. And 2 years after we got married, here comes Sean. What an incredible young man.
0: Well,
1: God's blessing, that's for sure.
0: Yeah. Okay. The American consumer, the average American consumer, believe it or not, is now often having to borrow money to eat. That's how bad things are out there. We are not being told the truth about how extended and stressed most people's lives have become. We're not hearing about it. They won't tell us. So if they don't tell you, it's not on the news or in the news. It's not news. It's not real. But it is real. The average American consumer is now borrowing money to eat. In my opinion, and I've said this several times recently, this country is so wealthy, no American should ever have to worry about food or shelter. That should be the first order of business, and health care. We have it. The government has spent in the war on Iran $200 billion total, including the money it's shipped over to that little country in the Middle East. Our best friend, and $200 million.
1: You keep coming back to that topic, don't you?
0: I can't help it. It's in my lifetime, I've never seen anything more outrageous and more in need of being discussed. Never seen any topic.
1: I'll tell you how I have free health care. I served in the military. They take care of us, the VA. I've been with the VA
0: for like
1: 20
0: VA?
1: Years.
0: Sometimes you hear crazy things about the VA, but you like it, right? You've had good experiences.

0: talk about young men, healthy, physically, and mentally able to serve. If they choose not to serve, well, tough shit. You don't get the insurance when you're older. Thank God I was not in combat. I wanted to get into combat when I was a young 18-year-old punk. Now I'm looking back, and I'm glad I was not in combat. But there was no war going on, so it would be illegal to kill anybody else. But still, I froze my ass off at 30 below zero, loading hydrogen bombs onto heavy bombers pointed at Russia. And in the summertime, it was bumping 120 every day. But an 18, 19, 20, 21-year-old kid, so what? It's not a problem. And now here later on in life, yeah, they take care of me. And I have never had a bad experience with the VA. Anybody who does have a bad experience ought to get a hold of their congressman.
1: Yeah.
0: Otherwise.
1: Yep. No, I've heard good stories and I've heard bad stories. So I assume it really falls on the shoulders of the people that are staffing the facility that you go to.
0: Of course.
1: There are some wonderful people working in that line of work. Just like there are some good doctors. Still, not that many, but there are still some very good doctors out there. So there you go.
0: My daughter, she was going towards her doctorate. She got her master's and was going to go on to her doctorate in psychology and was going to go to work at the VA. Because those people get paid a goodly amount of money. But, you know, things change and she never went past her master's. Here in switching gears, here in Florida, you know, everybody, you never own your house because you still have to keep paying taxes. Here in Florida, they are working very hard to kill real estate property taxes. Take them away forever.
1: Good. They should start there and finish with any income tax, state income tax.
0: We don't have income tax in Florida.
1: Good.
0: We're one of, I think, three states. But 40-something years ago when we left Chicago, our real estate tax up there was $11,000 a year. I just got my tax bill that is due by next March, $625, and I got a
1: paper. Mine's $11,000.
0: Yeah, I believe it.
1: It is.
0: I've got an
1: and
0: acre.
1: I am not wealthy. Not at all.
0: Jesus.
1: Hey, get this one.
0: I got an acre on this so-called lake, two houses. Yeah. The other house is really a storage building for over 4,000 books. I just got to deal with the local friends of the library. I'm going to start giving all those books to those people because, gee, what the hell am I going to do with them?
1: They need to build a new wing for those books.

0: Okay.
1: The Cooper Wing. Get this one. Yeah. I had to have a garbage disposal failed. All right. So you go to Home Depot and you buy one for $170, whatever. The Bible, right? And you call a plumber and have it installed. The garbage disposal cost me $170.
0: Well,
1: the plumber cost me $300.
0: Yeah. Well, like the old joke, the doctor has a plumber over to fix something. Plumber gave him a bill, and the doctor says, Jesus, I'm a doctor. I don't make that kind of money. And the plumber says, neither did I when I was a doctor.
1: Ah, good joke. Yeah. Yeah. And the joke's on us. Ain't it always? It always
0: what
1: is.
0: What can I say? Yeah, okay. Hey, if I take my car or my wife's car up to get repaired, it's $120 an hour labor rate. $120. And
1: wow.
0: These new cars, you can't work on them. My truck, my old GMC, I can work on that. It's a 2001.
1: Sure.
0: But these newer things, holy smoke.
1: My, also another plumber story. Two sinks in the large bathroom, the master bathroom, two sinks. I had both faucets replaced. I bought the faucets. The bill was 450 something for labor, for replacing two faucets on two sinks. I'm not kidding.
0: Probably took less than an hour.
1: And I went to the market yesterday, and it's $5.20 for a jar of pickles.
0: Yeah.
1: Yeah.
0: We were at the farmer's market a week ago. We bought four tomatoes, beautiful tomatoes, $8.
1: No,
0: were $2 a piece.
1: Grow your own. Mine are coming into season now. They're turning red. And, boy, they didn't even taste like a store-bought tomato. There's no flavor similarity. They're different. They taste like
0: a
1: tomato.
0: Ones you get in the ones in the supermarkets come up from Brazil.
1: Well, they harvest them green, and they don't naturally ripen, so there's no real sweetness. The sugar aspect of it, which is there, is not what it should be.
0: It's a nice idea, but I couldn't be raising my own stuff here because we're right in the middle of the forest. So many little animals would enjoy whatever I was growing out there. I'd never be able to harvest anything.
1: You'd have to have
0: they'd all be eating it.
1: You'd have to have a greenhouse, covered greenhouse, so they couldn't get out. Anyway, that's what I have. It's nice.
0: Oh, okay.
1: It's fun. The red peppers are starting to turn red from green. I didn't know that as a little kid. I thought red peppers were always red, bell peppers. But they're green, and they turn red.
0: Uh-huh.
1: And they're so different when you grow them yourselves. And most of you people out there have grown your own vegetables. You have experience with that. You understand. They're just not the same. The store stuff is crap compared to what you can grow in a greenhouse.
0: Mass produced for profitability.
1: Yeah. It has absolutely no flavor. It looks nice. Oh, they're pretty. But they don't taste
0: good. But down here, we got farmers markets everywhere. The food is really great, but like I say, four tomatoes, $8.
1: Yeah.
0: At $2 a tomato.
1: That really is, you should have said something. That's wrong. That's gouging.
0: Yeah, but
1: can't
0: if you
1: cost
0: want
1: that
0: them.
1: Much to raise. All the tomatoes I've grown in my life, I couldn't count them. It doesn't cost that much to grow a tomato plant. No.
0: No, you
1: got to do is stick in the ground and water the damn thing.
0: Yeah,
1: step back.
0: Oh, God waters the stuff here in July and August. Every afternoon we have a thunderstorm for about 3 hours. So God waters it for you.
1: That's good.
0: But,
1: you get lightning too?
0: Oh, we're considered the Tampa Bay area, and it's the lightning capital of the world. More lightning strikes here than anywhere else. And we were having dinner, this was years ago, at one of our favorite restaurants out in the country, and there's a huge oak tree all by itself in a pasture. And we're looking out the window in the rainstorm, all of a sudden, kablammo! It blew up like a flashbulb.

0: it was, it wasn't so much it was loud, but with me, it was like somebody hit me on both ears at the same time, the shock wave. And this woman come out staggering, and there's smoke and stuff coming out of her roof. It wasn't on fire, but she was working on her computer, and the computer literally exploded. Pieces flew all over the place.
1: Yeah. Well, they say lightning can hit the house, come in through the wiring, and cause trouble all over the place. I don't know.
0: I've never been in the lightning area.
1: If
0: it's your time, like I say, if God punches your ticket, you can't get away. If it's your time, what are you going to do?
1: 6,000 people a year die from lightning strikes in the world. Oh. The whole world. That's it.
0: Yeah.
1: 6,000 a year. So
0: what is it? 7.5 billion people and 6,000 get killed? That's a pretty fair number.
1: 8 billion now, I think. Who knows? Anyway, I don't know. All right.
0: I don't know.
1: Stand by. Don't cheat. Don't look ahead at the pictures, but get ready to load the gallery, because when we come back, we're going to take you for a little tour on Germany's U-boat fleet and all the variations that served in that big war. Be right back.
0: We can also take a couple of seconds to talk about the tours coming up.
1: That, too. In fact, we'll start off with that. Coming up next. All right, now let me just hold on. Give me the floor. The Trends Journal, and I've said this before, I'm going to say it again. The Trends Journal is what Time magazine might have been long ago had they really uncorked it and let it happen. They didn't. It was a controlled message platform from the beginning. But it was at least a pretense of intellectual news and information. The Trends Journal leaves that so far behind, and I'm not exaggerating. Gerald has created something here that is absolutely in a class by itself. There's nothing else that compares with it. If you still believe in reading, get the Trends Journal. Keep it around. It doesn't age. You can pick it up in 3-4 months and learn. You can pick it up in a year and learn. It doesn't wear out. It's a true phenomenon. Go to trendsjournal.com. 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

0: Ladies and gentlemen, friends and open-minded people, wherever you live, across the United States of America, Europe, and the world, we were scheduled to have Mark Cullett on the air. He was headed for a destination. He's going out of town, but he got into some bad traffic. That's a pretty good – we just invented a new word, traffic, and thunderstorms, and it got so delayed that we had to nix the show. He's going to do a patriotic alternative program with me in the next couple of days, but we will do a show with him again next week and a patriotic alternative show probably in the next few days shortly. So that's going to be fun. And but we're going to go into something. I'm going to try to get into one of these videos I've been meaning to get into. We had a very good program with my friend and publisher and also a person, a bookseller, who's reached many, given really thousands of books that are kind of out of print, hard to find, in easy availability. It's called Brave White Books. And really appreciate his discussion with me yesterday. And we had some major quotes, which are so important when you read these quotes from the biggest newspaper in Israel, Ynet News, whether it be about, for instance, the head of the IDF, the chief rabbi, saying how that it's really good for Jews to give into their inclinations or evil inclinations. This is the head rabbi. This is the religious officer for the IDF military. You know, the most moral military in the whole world. We hear that a lot. Most moral military in the whole world. But it's so good for the Jewish soldiers to give in to... This is unbelievable when you start thinking about this and you look into this. To give in to their evil inclinations. Their evil inclinations when they're attracted to attractive Gentile women. There's no reason for Gentile women to be attractive, huh? Well, you know, Gentile women and European women have kind of been a lot of the ideal. I'm not saying that other women in the world cannot be beautiful or in their own sense, in their own spirit, and certainly for their own people. But it's kind of interesting that we're going to give in to our evil inclinations of attraction for attractive, you might say, he said attractive Gentile women, and take them sexually against their will. That translates, my friends, into raping those Gentile women. Raping. Taking them sexually against their will. Wow. It's amazing. This is what they actually say. This is public. They put this on their blog, and he still got the position to be appointed the chief rabbi of the Israeli military. And this is going into a subject we will go into again today. But it's such a vital subject to understanding this. You cannot understand the situation we are in the world without understanding what Judaism is. If you don't understand what Judaism is, you can't understand Zionism. You can't understand pornography. You can't understand the pedophile ring, you know, the Epstein spy ring or the Mossad and the deceptions. You can't understand the rise of communism. You can't understand the First and Second World War and those wars since. You won't be able to understand Madeleine Albright, our Jewish Secretary of State, who basically said the murder of 500,000 Iraqi children, before the Iraq War, by the way, the murder of those children with these sanctions and so forth, where they couldn't get medicines they needed, they couldn't get the nutrients they needed, the food they needed. The idea that this is a good thing, or it's worth it, that's what she was asked by Leslie Stahl on 60 Minutes. And she said, well, it's a difficult question, the death of 500,000 Iraqi children, innocent children. She says, but yes, we think it's worth it. Well, maybe worth it to her. But I don't think it's worth it to the Iranians or the Iraqis when children are killed, like that first day of the Iran war, which is a canary in the mine, right? The first day, the first few minutes when this war was started again by Trump. The attack on a grade school, a girls' grade school. Oh, it was a mistake in it, whatever. They tried to say it wasn't, oh, it was actually an Iranian missile. It wasn't an Iranian missile. Everybody knows it wasn't. They tried to cover it up. How about an apology? How about more than that, contrition? How about some compensation? But you really can't compensate for 164 little girls, as well as their teachers and their families of the teachers. You can't compensate for those people burned alive or crushed alive by this attack, which was a war crime in Iran. But if you don't understand that the Jewish attitude toward children, toward women, by the way, toward Gentiles of any kind, the Goyim, is so doggone, it's so terribly shocking, it's so hateful, it's so disgusting, it's truly, truly shocking. It's amazingly shocking. And it's something that we must address. We must deal with. We must talk about. Because when you understand, for instance, what Judaism says about children, you understand why so many countries have headlines because of the pedophiles that attacked, raped, sodomized, abused, even killed in some cases, children, and then they escape off to Israel. They even had an Israeli official in Las Vegas who was trying to allure kids, underage kids, to his hotel room, and he escaped to Israel. And the media never made a big deal on that. I tell you, I bet you they'd have made a big deal on that if they'd been Iranians, especially Iranian officials. You couldn't even imagine the outcry that would have been on that. You just couldn't even imagine the outcry. So today, I'm going to get into it early today, because sometimes I talk about other issues. There's so many issues we could be talking about right now. As you know, it's amazing. Trump's kind of backed into a corner. I think he's probably going to end up attacking them with things, even atomic bombs. We'll see. If it is, that's the end of Donald Trump. And I think it's important for us to say something. We don't want to see atomic bombs go off in the Middle East. I think it would destabilize the entire world. There's a talk even of Russia doing atomic bombs if they don't stop this NATO attacks against Russia. They even had Ukrainian drones and a Ukrainian terrorists who were targeted, who were helped by the CIA and American intelligence to target Russian civilian targets in Russia, as well as strategic atomic deterrence things that they have in Russia. I mean, they literally attacked a base where they had jets located, bombers, which had nuclear bombs. Now, if any other country would attack our nuclear facilities, our nuclear weapons, our Air Force, our base, can you imagine what would go on? This is what America does. I mean, it's crazy to think of what's going on. As I said the other day, Trump was just in Las Vegas talking at a meeting, and he just had to say in that Vegas meeting, we took over Venezuela. And we're stealing their oil. We're stealing the oil of Venezuela. It's our oil now. And they talked about how that Canada is going to be part of the United States. It's going to take Canada, not dealing with the people of Canada. For the President of the United States to say this, that doesn't give us too good of relations with our neighbors. That doesn't make them our friends. And when a nation feels this kind of pressure. The same thing with Greenland. Greenland is part of Danish territory, by the way. And the Danes and the Europeans don't like the idea that Trump says, we're just going to take it over. We already can get bases there and things of that nature if we want. We don't have to take over Greenland. We don't have any right to take over Greenland. And for a president of the United States to see this, talk this way is like a thug. It's like an organized criminal telling you he's going to take over a neighborhood or a city. It's just absolutely horrific. It's evil. And it goes against every principle of America. Last time I checked, the United States of America was founded in 1776 by the Declaration of Independence. That's the beginning of America. And that document talks about the God-given right we have of freedom, of the right to rule ourselves, the right to have a government in the interest of our own countrymen, our own people, not some foreign power, even though the British were kind of like us, and the British were supporting us in many ways. They helped supply our militias and everything, and also they've helped fight against some of the horrific attacks by different other peoples, like French, and in fact, just remember the French and Indian Wars. But the British, they did want taxation, but we said no taxation without representation. But here's Trump saying, we're just going to steal the oil of Venezuela, one of the most resource-rich countries in the world. Last time I checked, for a president of the United States to announce to the world that we're thieves, murderers, thieves, dictators, invaders, murderers and thieves. It reminds me of the testimony of Jesus when he, and this is, by the way, in the New Testament, he said, all that came before me, he was talking about the leaders in Judaism, were murderers, you know, robbers, and liars. That's what he actually said. And there's some all sorts of other things in the New Testament that we're not even allowed to understand. We're not even allowed to know about, really. They don't teach it in Sunday school, but there's so many things that Jesus said about his father. And he even got into big debates with the Jewish rabbis, the Pharisees, the people who were controlling. Judaism became a Pharisaic religion. And that's what they call it. You know, is the rise of the Pharisees. And this happened, the beginnings of it were really in the Hasmonean period, a couple hundred years before Christ, not 150 years before Christ, and the Hasmonean period. And after that, especially after 70, when the temple was destroyed in Jerusalem, when that happened, the Jews were figuring out, how do we keep we keep these promises of this Torah, which we have, by the way. And this is a Torah that wasn't actually even practiced by Judaism. And that sounds really strange, because you read the Torah and you think Moses was, you know, giving us the Ten Commandments. But by the way, the Ten Commandments, I have to remind people this all the time. What Jesus taught and what Christians teach when they teach the Ten Commandments, and what Jesus thought about in the Ten Commandments, was that when you have the commandments, you know, to love God, you also have the commandments of how you treat people. And that's exactly what Jesus said in his testimony to his own disciples, who asked Jesus, what's the greatest law? What's your greatest principles? What's the most important things you teach? And he says, love God. And by the way, the God is a God of love, mercy, and God is just like I am. I want you to remember that. I want you to remember that Jesus Christ goes to great lengths. And if you read the New Testament with open eyes, not with a veil over your eyes, like it says in Corinthians, some parts of the New Testament, where they say if you read the Old Testament, many people read it with a veil over their eyes, and a veil of lies. Jesus said repeatedly, don't trust the scribes and Pharisees. He said, they're lying scribes, they're lying Pharisees. In the very temple of the Jews, the center of the Jewish religion, he confronted the people who were the bosses of Judaism, the elite of Judaism, the high priests and the Pharisees of Judaism. And he literally got into a big discussion. They alleged that he was the Jews believed and said that he was born of a prostitute, not from God, and that, you know, it was his father was really a Samaritan, or, you know, a centurion, or even a different, they had different things to say. Pantera, that's one part of this book they wrote in the Middle Ages. Judaism is centered in the Talmud. Every Jewish yeshiva, the main study that they make is the Talmud, right? They also have other documents which are very much read outsized. The Old Testament is there, the Tanakh is there, and the Pentateuch, the first five books, are there. But the greatest study of Judaism, 90%, more than that, of the time that yeshiva students study is the Talmud. 95% actually is what they themselves say. And that's the halakhic law. That's the laws by which they live by and they continue to formulate. That's the Talmud. This is the laws of Judaism, in effect. And it says that it's appropriate to steal from a Gentile, to practice usury against a Gentile, but not a Jew. The same thing is said, by the way, in the Old Testament. It says usury is a bad thing for Jews, but you can do it against Gentiles. Last time I checked, that's pretty racist. In fact, it's very racist. Imagine if people say in America said, it's okay to practice usury or loan shark. It's okay to be a loan shark and be getting people, you know, and trapped in interest if they're a black person or a Jewish person, for God's sakes. You know, but you can't do that to a fellow white person. Imagine if that was said. But this is in the Old Testament, and they're saying this about you if you're a goyim. And a goyim is depicted by Judaism as literally a lower being. And Jewish scholars and Jewish organizations such as Chabad Lubavitch literally say, and it's in the very books of the great Rebbe, they call him, Nachman Schneerson, what a name. And he says literally in his book called Conversations, this is like the guy they thought was the Messiah. And there's a million Jews follow Chabad Lubavitch. There's only 17 million Jews in the world, believe it or not. And when you think there's only 17 million Jews in the world, but they're elite, they're literally 25% of the billionaires. Now, how did 17 million, how did a tiny sliver of one, or two-tenths, or two-fifths, I should say, of 1%, two-fifths of 1%, how could they be 25% of the world's billionaires? How do you get that? It's not because they're all smart and all have just better paying jobs than Gentiles, obviously. Even that would never add up, even if they were double smart. And it's not because they're just all geniuses and so forth. It's because of their organization. It's because of their teamwork, because Jews help each other and discriminate in favor of each other. If they get involved in an educational institution, they support discrimination against non-Jews to help bring up the Jews. They support putting in less qualified Jews over better qualified Gentiles. They do that all the time, and they do it. We can prove that in the great article that we have by a number of great scholars, such as the conservative what do they call the book? Americans Conservative. And they have an article, The Myth of American Meritocracy. And in there, they show that less qualified Jews are put way ahead of Gentiles. And even though Jews are only about literally 2% of the elite students of America and the highest performing students of America, between 2 and 3, it must be very accurate. They, in these years that they were doing these studies, were 25% of the undergraduates, and probably even more than that percentage-wise of the higher students, you know, the doctoral candidates. And doctoral candidates are really the movers and shakers of society. You get a PhD from Harvard, even a Juris Doctor, you know, if you get to be an attorney at Harvard. That's like a ticket to getting elected to the Congress, because those people are so disproportionately represented among public elected officials are both Republicans and Democrats, and absolutely among not just Republicans and Democrats, but also different aspects of society, for such as being lawyers and being judges. And unfortunately, the federal justice system in this country, a federal judge gets appointed for life. So you have one president who's influenced by his biggest contributors, because if you contribute a lot to a president and you have other consortium of people that can give a presidential candidate or presidential person millions upon millions of dollars, if they'll appoint their own Jew or their person who's controlled by their Jews, we call those Shabbat Jews or Shabbos Jews, Shabbos. And they literally, there's the Federal Reserve, 75%, especially with the last Jewish appointee, Warsh, 75% of the heads of the Federal Reserve for the last 50, 60 years are Jewish, literally Jewish. And I'm telling you, the rest of them are controlled. I mean, we can talk about Greenspan and Bernanke, and we can talk about Warsh now and so many others, right? And this is power, because the Federal Reserve, by the stroke of a pen, can literally give millions, if not billions of dollars, literally, to whatever banks they choose. And they support their fellow brethren and the influence of their brethren. Like Goldman Sachs is a perfect example. Goldman Sachs Bank, I don't want to be impolite here, but Goldman Sachs is like saying Jew, Jew. Goldman Sachs is a Jewish bank. It's controlled by Jews. It's very dedicated. They were the biggest when we had the system of funding presence that was used to, where you could bundle contributions. They were the biggest single organized contributors in presidential elections. They gave more money than any other bundle group. Sometimes they could bundle from universities, which has had influence. But the biggest bundlers were Goldman Sachs, biggest single contributor in American politics. Now, of course, billionaires can give whatever money they want. It's really a dangerous situation. So I'm going to go now. I'm going to go into this interview with Jeffrey Sachs. Now, Jeffrey Sachs, let me give you a preamble here. Jeffrey Sachs is an economist and a thinker and a writer. He's written a number of books. He's won many awards, many honorary doctorates around the world. And he has opposed this insane war that we've had against Russia. Why do we have a war against Russia? This is Russia that's not communist anymore. They haven't been communist. They really actually haven't been truly communist and genocidal since a couple of years after the Second World War, because Russians, including Russian Christians, became members, you know, and became influential people in what was the Communist Party. And they began kicking out the Jews who had this influence, because at one time communism was so Jewish, it was like a bottle of Gewürztraminer. I mean, it was amazing. Communism was a Jewish movement. And it's not David Duke that's saying that. It's also Winston Churchill. It's also our chief intelligence officers in Russia, like Captain Montgomery Shiler, writing back to the President of the United States, the Center of National Archives, saying it's immeasurably important to the Jews that the revolution succeed. The reason why they hated the Tsar, because the Tsar was also the figurehead for the Russian Christian religion, Russian Orthodoxy, very influential. And he also opposed communism, which was a Jewish institution, which ultimately killed tens of millions of Russians. This is all fact. Churchill himself wrote about this. He said that he talked about the Jews from the underworld, the great cities of America. The Jews rose up and gripped the Russian people by the hair of their heads, and they become practically the indisputed masters of this enormous empire. That was the words of Winston Churchill, is considered the most popular guy in the world, only because Jews made him popular, because he was a warmonger. Even though he said that Jews took over Russia, and he pointed out, he even gave a list of all these countries, and he showed how Jews were leading the communist movement in all these countries throughout Europe and around the world, not just in what was Russia, which was then became called the Soviet Union. Why did they change the name of Russia to the Soviet Union? It wasn't simply about the politics of communism. It was about because Jews didn't like Russians. They hated Russians. They hated the word Russia. They came to take over Russia. And communism was not about truly sharing the wealth of Russia with the people and making a workers' paradise. It never was and never would be a workers' paradise. It was basically a small cadre, a cabal of Jews who controlled the Communist Party. And because they controlled the Communist Party under Lenin and Trotsky and these other Jews, and they had great influence on Stalin too, even though Stalin began to see Jews as a threat to the Russian people. And he realized they were a threat to him because Jews don't want any gods before them, you know. They got to be the top dog and the top god. And that's exactly what they do. By the way, they even did this in the Old Testament. Now, this isn't controversial stuff, but it shouldn't be controversial. It's right in Deuteronomy, you know, 23. It's in Deuteronomy. It's in Psalms 82. And you have to go back to the original text. And most Bibles now are being shown to be the oldest text of what was the Old Testament. And we know where we find that. That's the Dead Sea Scrolls. And the Dead Sea Scrolls were 1,000 years. And these are scriptures of what Exodus said and what Deuteronomy said and what the Pentateuch said and what the Old Testament says. This was in existence 1,000 years earlier than the Masoretic text. That was the Jewish text of Judaism. Now, the original text, as we see in the Dead Sea Scrolls, and we see in the Septuagint as well, this is in the Old Testament. By the people don't know it. We are taught that Judaism originally was a mono religion. It was monotheist. It actually wasn't monotheist. Jewish scholars such as Jonathan Adler show that Judaism actually was more Yahwehism. And what we call Judaism, as in terms of what's called the Tanakh, the Pentateuch, right? the Jewish Bible, right? The Torah wasn't really codified or read or practiced. The rituals of the Torah were not at all practiced in Judea or Israel or any part of those areas at all until about the 2nd century B.C. Now, it talked about Moses and it talked about things 2,000 years ago, and it pretended that there was all these laws then, but that was a redaction. That was basically they were projecting themselves backwards, and there's lots of evidence for this. Right? There is huge amounts of evidence for this. But one good example of the evidence that we can talk about, it's in the Old Testament. You can find it and you can look at the translations, is in the Old Testament has something called the Divine Council. That's what it's called, Divine Council. Deuteronomy 32. Sometimes I get verses transposed, 32, 23. Let's say, just look up Divine Council. And the Divine Council says the highmost God was Elyon. That's what it says. And Elyon had 70 sons, and they were appointed to be the deity for the 70 nations that exist. Well, 70 nations are talked about a lot. Sometimes it's 72, but it's 70 nations. This is what it says in the Old Testament. I'm not making it up. It's real, right? And it says in Deuteronomy 32, it says that Elyon, the highmost God, and they even says that in the beginning of the Old Testament when it says, we created man and woman, by the way, in our image. And by the way, it's a different creation story in Exodus 1 as compared to Exodus 2. In Exodus 1, Elion created man and woman together at the same time. And Exodus 2, it's like, no, they created different creation. They created Adam, and then later it's kind of afterthought Eve, because Adam was lonely. And there's a lot of very interesting aspects of all that. But the point is, in Deuteronomy, it says that Elion, the highmost God, you know, made appointed deities for each of the 70 nations. It says that in the Old Testament. So I'm just showing you. I can also show to you. I can let you look. You can look it up if you just dare to do so. You know, just don't say you're an apologist. Just say that you want biblical scholarship here when you ask an AI for these verses, and you can check them out for your own selves. I mean, there is constantly issues about Jews practicing idolatry. Even the famous Solomon, the guy who built Solomon's temple, right? It's like, even that guy, right, in the Old Testament is reported. In the Old Testament, he's said that he's building a temple to none other than the pagan god Moloch, to Moloch. And Moloch is the one that's accused of having child sacrifice, and that's why we had to kill the Canaanites and these other groups, supposedly. But anyway, he's building a temple to Moloch. Solomon. Yeah, Solomon. And there's all sorts of other things like that that people don't know. Anyway, in Deuteronomy, it says that, and this is shocking stuff, but it's there. And by the way, this is discussed by Chrysostom, one of the early sages and writers and elders of the Christian movement in Orthodoxy. It's also talked about by a number of other early scholars that actually mention this stuff. And they also actually mention Jesus in the temple, where the Jews are claiming that Jesus is a bastard or something. That's a horrible thing to say when you say the same mention of Jesus Christ. But it says in there, and they say, Jesus says, quotes them. He says, "You say that my father and your father are the same." Jesus says, "No. My father and your father are not the same. In fact, you don't even know my father." This is in the middle of the temple, you know, in Jerusalem, because Judaism had been totally corrupted. Totally corrupted. And the only, the redeeming factor for this, if you didn't have the teachings of Jesus, at least in the back of the Bible, one-fifth of the Bible, it would be, my God, you would read this, you wouldn't have a testimony of love thy neighbor, you truly, because love thy neighbor in the Old Testament is only Jews. You wouldn't have the idea that you treat people fairly. Jesus said, and by the way, in the Good Samaritan story, he says, quote, he says, you're taught, you know, that, listen to this, you're taught to love your own, but to hate your enemies. And by the way, it's very clear in the Old Testament, the enemies are goyim. It says the goyim of the world will fall down and worship you, will crawl on their bellies to Jews, and the goyim will lick your feet. Now, a goyim, by the way, is those people who became the absolute guiders and the founders of Christianity and the Christian church and Christian values, and shared the teachings of Jesus, which were in so many ways completely contradictory to the Old Testament. Some places you just have to say, am I going to choose Jesus or am I going to choose some of the scribes of the Old Testament? Jesus constantly told us about the lying scribes, including in the temple. And he said in John 8:44, he said, you are of your father, the devil, and the lust of ye father ye will do. He was a murderer from the beginning and abode not in truth, because there's no truth in him. When he speaketh a lie, he's the founder of the lie. Jesus is constantly talking about truth and constantly talking about love and forgiveness. And he says clearly in the test, any scholar, any, you know, talk to your pastor about this. Ask him, say, what does Jesus say in the New Testament about the nature of his father? And it's very clear in the New Testament that Jesus says that his father is just like he is. And Jesus never sends a plague, never does biological warfare against anybody. There's 1,000 times in the Old Testament, when Yahweh just kills somebody out of just whatever. One time, they're making him sacrifice some meat, and they didn't follow a menu right, so he kills them. One time, the Ark of the Covenant is being carried, and somebody trips carrying it, and so another Israelite just instinctively tries to keep the covenant from crashing to the ground and breaking and being destroyed, and for that, he's murdered. There's a lot of things like that. There's the story of Job, where that Yahweh supposedly allows the devil, Satan, to kill his 10 children, his innocent children, as a test, kill them. There's no mention about how wrong that would be to kill somebody's children, innocent children, right? And to do that kind of thing for a test, especially when God is supposed to, according to the Old Testament, be omniscient. And it says in that area, in that book of Job, that God knows. He says, in fact, to the devil, I know that Job is true. He never betray me, never betray, you know, our laws and rules. I know that Job would never give it, no matter what happened to him. So he says he knows that. But then he allows the devil. So this is in the Old Testament. Look, I'm not saying that God actually did this, because I think it's blasphemous to say that God would knowingly kill thousands, even as Israelite children, where it says, you know, punish them to third or fourth generations. Doesn't make any sense. But this is in Judaism. Judaism is extremely genocidal. It's not just genocidal against Goyim, which are like people like us, Greeks and Romans and Scandinavians and Chinese and Iranians and whatever else, Philistines and Palestinians, right? Or whatever. You know, that's us. And the Talmud speaks hatred about us. Only Jews are men. The guy I talked about, Lubavitch, which Trump goes to pray to along with Kirchner, literally says that Gentiles, it's in his own book, are not even of the human species. They're a lower animal species, inferior species. That's what it says in the Old Testament. Without the teachings of Jesus Christ, where he says he came for all mankind, that God loves all people equally, including us, by the way, including us. We're not trying to give special privilege to us, but the chosen people attitude of the Old Testament was corrected by Christ, because he said, no, Christ came for all mankind. He loves all mankind equally. And any Jew that repents and does the word of God, he loves. And in fact, he loves all people. Even it says in the New Testament, even people who don't necessarily are believers, that God, Jesus, that loves them all. He's not coming. He says, I'm not coming to kill people and punish people. All people are sinners. I'm coming to save them. All of that exists in the New Testament wasn't in the Old Testament. It's only Jesus that brought tolerance and temperance and love to these principles. Let's play some of Jeffrey Sachs about Judaism. And the truth is, that is truly the essence of the Old Testament. It's the essence of what people call Judaism. And the only mitigation of that truly is in Christ and Christianity, which they hate. And they say they're even burning Christ in human excrement for eternity. Now, some Jews actually, to be fair and to be honest, be truthful about all these things, they are sometimes say that there are some Jews that push back on that. The only pushback on that we see in the Talmud is not that Christ, you know, well, they do say that they push back on Christ being boiled in excrement. They say that's not true. The only pushback they get is in the Tanya, which is more or their sacred writing, which is very honored, especially by people like Lubavitch. And they say specifically, no, he's not being boiled for eternity, tortured by being boiled for eternity in excrement. That's not true. That's really not true. You know what they say? Hold your breath. Oh, I got it. They say, he's not being boiled in excrement for eternity in torture. He's being boiled in human semen. And when Jews talk about the seed and the holy seed is used again and again in the Old Testament, holy seed. The word for that in Hebrew is zera, kaddish, which means holy semen. It's a racial ideology. In one place in the Old Testament, Jewish men, Israelites, are marrying Midianites. Now, the Midianites and the Jews are so closely related genetically, it's almost indistinguishable. They're extremely close. They're closer than Angles are from Saxons, Anglo-Saxons. They're closer than that, right? Yet they were intermarrying. And because they were intermarrying, the Jews of the Old Testament, the scribes, said that God, they're saying, and this is, I think, is a blasphemy, the saying that God sent biological warfare, a plague, to kill all these Israelites. And that 24,000 were killed because they fell in love with Midianites, which are very close. Now, nothing was stopping them from teaching the word of God, from making them adhere to the Torah. But I've got to tell you this again, that the Torah wasn't even practiced in the time scale they show it. This is a redaction by Jews in about, you know, the 3rd and 2nd century B.C. But anyway, but this is what it says there. So I don't know if it's even all true that this happened, but they claim that 24,000 Jews died by this plague that only was stopped when one of the chief Jewish priests ran a spear through the body of one of these young Jewish princes and a Midianite woman. They were together in embrace, and this Jew put a spear through her belly and his back. And just at one time, they killed them. And for that is rewarded with 500 years of, you know, an elite position in the priesthood. That's how much they hated Gentiles. It was never a matter of converting. In fact, why didn't they just convert them? When they talk about being friendly to strangers, by the way, people sojourning, and of course they did business and they had contact with the other part of the world. So when people were not Jews come into Jewish lands, they called sojourners, or, you know, during this period, right? And it said, oh, you should treat them fairly, decently, right? But it also says right there in the Old Testament, Leviticus, that if they stay, these are primarily, we're talking about males, adult males, but if they stay, you know, we're not going to convert them necessarily, but they have to be circumcised. Circumcision is a big deal for an adult male. And by the way, the New Testament literally says no. In fact, it literally suggests in the New Testament scripture that if you are circumcised, real circumcised, not circumcised in your heart, in the sense that you purify yourself in your heart, but if you're circumcised physically, that you're out of the kingdom of God. That is, what they're really saying is that if you take up this Jewish thing of circumcision, because you see, Christians were not required to circumcise, and they frowned upon it. And the New Testament says if you get circumcised, because they don't want this influence, they know these people were antichrist. Says if you do that, you're not going to make it to the kingdom of God. It's there. Just do some searches. Look it up. So here's Jeffrey Katz talking about Judaism and literally how they look askance and they hate all the people who are not Jewish, but the determination of being Jewish or not is based primarily on the holy seed, the semen, the genealogy. And that's how that Rabbinic Judaism was able to keep together the Jewish people, even though they were all over the diaspora and quite outnumbered. They had strict rules of segregation and separation. Let's continue.
1: Believe that for every one Jewish life that is taken in this conflict, 100 or 1,000 Arab lives should be taken. It's a vulgarity. But, and here's my point, it is the prevailing doctrine of the current government of Israel. So this,
0: so he's doing some good things. He's talking about the fact that these positions, that this is, that Israel is a Judaic state. It has a Jewish Sephardic rabbi, top Sephardic rabbi, an Ashkenazi rabbi, and they decide what the educational policies are, and they're strongly for the Jews. They incorporate, by the way, the Old Testament feature saying it's great to kill those Canaanites and murder them and kill all the Canaanites, man, woman, and child. It's okay to do that. It's great. And it also goes into other details, which are pretty doggone shocking, that the only purpose of Gentiles on the whole planet Earth is to serve Jews. And Gentiles are meant to be slaves, servants. In fact, it says in the actual sermon that was done by the chief Sephardic rabbi to the whole country that, the truth is that the purpose of Gentiles is to be servants. In fact, and Jews are to be the offendi. Jews, offendi, what that means, and the word he used, offendi, that means Lord and master. So Jews are lords and masters, and Gentiles are required to do all the work and slave for the Jews, and Jews are offendi who are meant to sit and eat.

are have purity. They have a pure soul. The Gentiles have a purely evil soul, even though, you know, we've had people like Jeffrey Epstein. I don't think Jeffrey Epstein's exactly pure. Are any of these people, Karl Marx or anybody, are the mass murderers of Christians and that was in Russia? So that's the reality that we've got to begin to face up to and understand. So, and it's not that Zionism perverted Judaism. Zionism is a product of Judaism. It's just the only thing is the Jews kind of thought that the Jewish state couldn't be established until whatever the Messiah came. And they argued with that thing. But now they really control the great bulk, the great massive majority, and not just the majority by far. The only place you even have Reform Judaism or conservative Judaism is in the United States. Everywhere else it's Orthodoxy. And just about every synagogue, not everyone. But just about every synagogue, we can say 99% of synagogues on the planet Earth support Israel and have supported the terrorism. And all the major Jewish secular and religious groups, which are also based in secularism and Jewishness, like the Council of Presidents of Major Jewish Organizations, they all preach and they all teach that we've got to support Israel. And they all support Israel and they traditionally defend Israel and say that Israel is not committing a genocide in Gaza, which they are, a genocide against the Palestinians, which they are, a genocide against so many peoples in the Middle East. It was a genocide in Iraq. It was a Jewish war in Iraq. And it was actually a genocide because they had white people fighting the war. And it wasn't a complete genocide, destruction of all white people, but we lost millions of marriages from the long separations. We lost 7,500 people that died, and tens of thousands, I think hundreds of thousands are injured, because that's what I can read from the Pentagon. I can back that up with evidence, right? In a war that was fought for Israel and Iraq. And we also fought, and Jeffrey Sachs himself points out that the neocons that gave us the Iran war, which has killed at least 1.5 million, 1.75 million, maybe 2 million strong, great Ukrainian young men who are decent people, it's Christian people by far for the most part, right? They've been murdered because this war wasn't for Ukraine. They knew from the beginning that Russia was coming in. I predicted that. Everybody did. And now you can see the fruits of it. This is what's going on. And he shows the same people, the same neocons that gave us the Iraq war, and the neocons, it's bragged about in Jewish publications or talked about and exposed in things like Haaretz that say almost all the neocons that created the Iraq war. And it's the same ones, as he points out in his own article, on the same people that gave us the Iraq war, gave us the Ukraine war. Why is that? Why would the Ukraine war and the Iraq war be united? It seems like they wouldn't. They'd be that dealing with Israel. Because the Iraq war and the war in Ukraine was against the Jewish people. That's the reality. I'm out of time, and sorry about that. And I'll see you soon. Go to davidduke.com. Go to my gab at Real David Duke. And by the way, you can go to my page, and you can also use my post office box, because I can't use credit cards because Jews have blocked me. But you can go to my site. And you can send a donation to Box 188, Mandeville, Louisiana, 70470. I love you, and I'll be back with you again tomorrow. But until then, God bless you, and keep strong.

0: Hey, my friends, welcome back once again to the worldwide broadcast of the Ted and Austin Brower Show, bringing you the latest, as always, world news and health research. Hope you guys are having a fine morning today. You guys are staying healthy and strong, as always. And we're here to bring you guys all types of updates. And don't forget, actually, I should say, and make sure you remember. It's negative when you say don't forget. You're implying forget.
1: By the way, this is a great intro. He's doing good.
0: Make sure you remember, if you want to place an order today, this is live by 3 p.m. today. 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
1: And no P.O. boxes.
0: No P.O. boxes. Hey, if you haven't figured out no P.O. boxes, I don't know how many times to say it.
1: They don't watch the show every day.
0: That's true.
1: So they don't hear it. Or they watch part of the show and the kids start screaming, don't you? You know
0: what, Ross? Now, that was probably one of the truest things you've said all morning.
1: Well, no.
0: I don't know how many times I've had that happen.
1: Well, thanks. No, the kids start screaming. You get a telephone call. You get off the show. You missed the no P.O. boxes. And you say, well, you didn't say no P.O. boxes. We got to say all the time, no P.O. boxes.
0: VIP ship right there. There's the coupon code. I'm giving you the cheat code. That's the answer key. That's the teacher's book right there. Put in the coupon code and select VIP Express shipping. You guys are going to have it faster than you can imagine. I'm going right after Amazon with this. I may be a little fish in a big pond against Amazon, but I'm doing the best I can, and I will continue to do the best I can to fight against that gargantuan global retail monopoly, including beating their shipping times as best I possibly can all the way across the country. You know, they've got these warehouses, and they're trying to be all cool and logistic with their little electric little buses they drive around and annoy the crap out of me on the road. I got stuck behind an Amazon bus doing 10 miles an hour. I finally pulled up beside him and stopped. I stopped the bus. I stopped him. He was over there on Ariana. Stopped him. I feel like he didn't know where he was at. He was like stoned out of his mind driving it. I said, "This door's open." I said, "You know the speed limit's 30 miles an hour. I'm trying to find my place to stop." I said, "Then pull over and figure out where you're going. Don't do 10 miles an hour to 30. I've never seen somebody either more drugged or lower IQ operating a vehicle.
1: Yesterday, I had the same.
0: Kind of creepy.
1: Probably the same driver. I'm driving over there on Bolander. You know, it's two lane.
0: You dealt with it too.
1: No. Yesterday.
0: Like a plague.
1: And no, it was a double yellow line. You can't pass.
0: Yeah.
1: He stops in the road.
0: Yeah.
1: Okay. Now, by the way, you can't stop and pass a pass vehicle on double yellow lines. That's illegal.
0: Technically, it is.
1: No, they ticket you for that. And I just lit him up on the horn.
0: Did he put his flashes on or anything?
1: Nothing. Just pulled over. Stop. And I'm like, I didn't say anything to him because I didn't want to get my cortisol elevated more than
0: mine did. Mine got real nice.
1: Because the problem is that, you know, and what it was funny is he had this huge area to pull off completely off the road. And he just stops in the road. And I thought to myself, anybody else does this stuff except for the post office, apparently now Amazon, you get busted for it.
0: Well, you get ticketed.
1: And if you go around them on a double yellow line, they can officially ticket you, especially if they have a flock camera watching you. Oh, you passed an Amazon truck. You had to wait. And by the way, if a bicycle, this is how serious this is in Florida, if a bicycle is going down a road with double yellow lines, you can't pass the bicycle.
0: No, not if you have to cross over the line.
1: Can't do it.
0: Yeah.
1: So when these Amazon drivers take liberty to do this because they can't find where they're going in their electric, nauseating vehicles, you kind of ask yourself a question. Why did they get to do this and nobody else? If I stopped my vehicle in the middle of the road like this on a double yellow line.
0: No hazards.
1: They would automatically ticket me.
0: So I'm going after Amazon. Can't stand them. VIP Express, use it in the coupon code box at the top. I've showed you guys yesterday. I'll do it again for you. For everybody in the back that wasn't paying attention yesterday that didn't have the purple stick yet, VIPSHIP, apply, and make sure you go over here and then select the Express VIP shipping, and you're going to go. You know, the irony about Amazon is I went by the big warehouse that they put in that nobody wanted, and actually everybody voted to have not around here, and
1: it doesn't matter, the county commissioners, it didn't matter if the whole county would have showed up. When the county commissioners decide it's going to be a certain way, they don't care what the people think.
0: And then what they did was they do the shady thing they normally do is Amazon, well, the conglomerate, basically equity firm that was buying up everything, they bought property over there off the interstate, and there were all these different plots, and so they bought all these contiguous plots that were all like agriculture. And what they did was they got one of the lots zoned for basically high commercial, like warehouse space. Well, then once they did that, then they applied to have all the other lots that they owned around them to be basically grandfathered in as commercial because they couldn't. A lot of them, it was almost turned into residential.
1: This is right by residential.
0: Residential. Area. I mean, Amazon's on one side of the road, a house is on the other side of the road. And so then what happens is the county's like, well, you basically can't deny this on here. And then, of course, everybody went nuts. Nobody went to Amazon warehouse, and they said, it's going to bring all these jobs. Oh, yeah, it's for all these jobs. But all these idiots, they're so doped up out of their mind, they can't even drive their electric vehicles, and then they drive their electric vehicles to the side of Amazon, where, I might add you, there are massive, massive probably 3 megawatt generators, 3.5s. I mean, I'm talking size of school buses, lined up, and diesel generators as backups. They flip on all the time to use diesel generator to generate electric to charge the Amazon trucks. The irony is so thick you could cut it with a butter with that complete and total compromise company. Anyways, I digress. I'm in a real mood this morning. So, you guys heard Hagman last night. Great show. I was wide open. We covered a lot of different stuff, a lot of health stuff.
1: What time do you go to bed?
0: 3.
1: That's great.
0: Yeah.
1: I'm glad you're young.
0: I'm here.
1: Hence why I try not to do... People always ask me, why don't you do night shows? Because I'm not 38.
0: Well, the problem is, you know, you end up hitting another purple stick. You get done with the show for like 11. And then I was dealing with some family stuff that I have, some people I know are having some issues.
1: We're dealing with idiot doctors.
0: So I was dealing with that. Idiot doctors. I'm not even going to get into it right now. So I'm just going to get madder. And so then you're trying to deal with stuff, and then I'm getting work done. And then you don't go mental.
1: I got to say something because you're on terror. I got to calm you down for a second. If you go get an attorney, right, you don't know what you're going to get until you use them, or unless they've got reviews. Because, I mean, you get attorneys that are A+, you get attorneys that are Fs. You can't even believe they got through law school and passed the bar. It's unbelievable how stupid they are. The same thing is every profession. Plumbers, electrician, doctors, HIV.
0: Some of
1: these HIV.
0: Well, I mean, if you needed an HIV doctor, I guess you need to make sure you get a good one.
1: But the point is, I've learned the hard way. You know, here's how you have to look at it. Success leaves clues. If a person, we had a doctor over in Lakeland, took over the practice of another doctor who had died, and he was a pretty good doctor. She was an absolute blithering idiot. The whole practice is closed now. And I knew that was going to happen when she started it up because she was stupid. You know, she was injecting everybody with the clot shot. She was running around with triple masks on and full hazard suits. I mean, unbelievable weirdo. And, you know, she ran off her entire clientele. She ran off her entire staff, went and fired her entire staff 2 or 3 times. I mean, everybody's fired because nobody get along with her. Nightmare. And she wrote me a letter. I refused it. I refused it and returned it to the center. She sent it to be certified. You know, I said, not happening.
0: See, the beautiful thing I like about certified mail.
1: Just refuse it.
0: Is you can refuse it.
1: It goes back to them
0: and says it's refused. They don't get the joy
1: of having you read it.
0: Yeah. They know you didn't open it.
1: Years ago, there was a dispute at a local church. Okay? And I got involved in it. I didn't want to. I got dragged into it. Wish to God, I really do, God. That I never got involved with that. And what happened is, one of the people who were at the church there decided to write me a letter. And I had known the guy for many years. His father was good friends with my father. He wrote me a big old thick, fat one, probably about 5 pages long. And it came to the mailbox, and I looked at it. I said, that's nice. Refused, return to sender.
0: Yeah, when it's a letter and you pick up the envelope and it's
1: thick.
0: It's chunky, it's thick. You know, what possibly good are you going to say
1: there? Somebody's venting.
0: Yeah.
1: And so, I sent it back to him. I saw him about a year later, and his name was Don. He's passed away now. I said to him, I sent your letter back. He goes, oh, thanks so much. He goes, I thought about it after I sent it. I wish I had never sent that letter. I'm so happy you didn't read it. See, when people get mad about stuff, they say things they shouldn't ought to say. That's why when somebody dies in your family, or you get mad about something, or you get a divorce, or whatever, don't start making financial decisions for at least 6 months after that happens to you.
0: Fact.
1: Because you're going to make really stupid decisions if you do.
0: Well, I've seen it.
1: Because you're emotionally...
0: People start liquidating property for pennies on the dollar.
1: You're emotionally damaged. I remember... this is a funny story. I'm not going to mention any names. So Sharon dies, 5 years ago, right? And all of a sudden, the pastor that we know up in North Carolina contacts me and says...
0: I remember this crowd.
1: No, this I don't make this stuff up, ever. I always tell you guys the truth. So he contacts me and says, what are you going to do with that property now, that place you've got up in North Carolina now that Sharon's gone?
0: I was so mad. When he told me this, I got mad.
1: No. He goes, I want you to donate it to my ministry. He said that.
0: I mean, you brought it up to me.
1: I was mad. And I'm like, why would I possibly do that? I mean, why would I do that? And I said, I'll tell you what I will do. I'm a little bit distraught right now. I'll sell it to you for what I've got in it. I'll just walk away from it. No, I want you to donate it. Now, I don't know, and this guy knew that my wife had just died. Now, these pastors, some of them who are like this, the problem is they've seen people make bad decisions after a spouse has died. or loved one has died, and they want to try to capitalize on it. And you think, well, they're not all like that. And I didn't say they were all like that. Some of them are. Last year, he contacted me again. He wanted to hunt deer on my property. I said, all right, well, you can pay to have the place bush hogged. What do you mean, pay to have it bush hogged? I said, it needs bush hogging. I mean, it needs to be bush hogged. I ain't paying to have it bush hogged. Well, I said, then you ain't hunting on it. I got a place to let me hunt for free. I said, go hunt for free. I don't care.
0: Hunt for free, dude.
1: I said, if you want to use my property, because they're called hunting leases, by the way, for a reason. People lease property to hunt on so the maintenance can be done through the lease. Just a heads up. But I am always amazed by people how they want things for free all the time, and they're not willing to be part of the solution. They're only going to be part of the cost. It's crazy to me. By the way, I'm going to change topics right now. This is not shock, and it's called heteroflexible. Shocking survey finds that 35% of the women under 25 have a positive view of men. 65% hate men. No, now stop for a second. Do you realize what this means to population growth and control? As expected, we found there's a significant divide between young men and young women, but they are not just confined to political views. Generation Z women are more left-wing, in other words, they're more Butch Dyke lesbians and mean women, just mean, bitter women, than their male peers when it comes to politics and economics. This generation of women is also much more pessimistic about the country. I'm all mad all the time. And their own other lives with men are substantially more negative towards men than the men are towards them. Now, this is great. When the men don't want to date the women and the women hate the men, there's a real population for dating there, right? You don't have dating population. You have nobody to date. 72% of men under the age of 30 say they have a positive view of opposite gender, because men are still looking for women in most cases, compared with just 50% of the women of the same age. 38% of men say they feel very positively towards women, while only 18% say they feel about men. This trend is particularly pronounced among women under the age of 25, of whom just 35% feel positively towards men. In other words, they hate men. Now, you stop and you think about this, you go, well, who are the other 75% of these women supposed to date? Now, you're looking at me. I'm asking that question. If there's nobody to date because everybody hates everybody, that means cultural Marxism has done its duty. It has come in and it's destroyed the United States of America, as it has all Western countries. And here's your main reason. Now, listen to me. They want a mestizo race around the planet. They don't want people to have cultural barriers. They don't want white people. They don't want black people. They don't want Hispanic people. They want a mixed race of everybody. That way, nobody has cultural norms that they can look back on and say, hey, it used to be this way for white people. Hey, it used to be this way for black people. Hey, it used to be this way for Hispanic people. Nobody has that anymore. They want everybody just to be a mixed race, and they're easier to control. They break them into subgroups. That's the goal here. Second goal, get rid of white people altogether. Now, here's why. I was talking to John Parvin this morning, my attorney. He came out with me yesterday. He's hanging out for a couple days here at the house. And I told him this morning, I said, you know, we are so blessed to have been born in the 50s. He looked at me, he goes, you're right. Because back then, a man was a man and a woman was a woman. You didn't need to have contracts with people. You shook hands. Nowadays, you go out and you don't have a written contract with somebody, and 90% of the time, they're not going to do what they say they're going to do.
0: Heck, you have a written contract with somebody, and they still have some super fine little hat print in the very bottom on the back of page 68. It's about that big. You need a magnifying glass. Oh, by the way, everything in this contract can be null and void at any point in time that we want.
1: No, I mean,
0: no, it's insane. The contracts.
1: No, it's just the people just lie. And see, we didn't have that back in when I was a kid. It was like you shake somebody's hand, you got a contract. If you watch that movie, you know, with the Four Seasons, it was done a few years ago. It's a pretty good movie. It's got some bad language in it. Those are the only kids watch it. And, you know, it basically goes into these guys that were basically part of the mob group up there with the Four Seasons. They would never shake hands with anybody if they did not know the person, if they would not do a contract with them. And then when they shook hands, they didn't need a contract. And so you think to yourself, was it really like that? I'm here to tell you, it really was. And it was great. It was a different America. It was a Norman Rockwell America. It was phenomenal America. I mean, men and women didn't hate each other. And little by little, through feminism and through cultural Marxism, through all the rest of the stuff, has permeated everybody. They've done exactly what they wanted. Men are pigs. They're misogynistic pigs. Some people are, probably, but not all of them. But, you know, the women are Butch Dyke lesbian feminists. Well, some of them are, but not all of them. But you want to stereotype everybody into a category so you have the ability to hate them. And that's the problem that you run into with any of this stuff, is that everybody wants to stereotype everybody else, make everybody the same, because they want that homogeneous mixture. Time I told you, Sharon was piddling, getting out of a pickup truck at a health food place in Tampa in a parking garage, and there were parking spots all around us, and some Butch Dyke lesbian wanted to park beside my truck, and Sharon took an extra 20 seconds getting her purse ready. The Butch Dyke lesbian gets out and starts cussing Sharon to high heaven. The girl's covered in tattoos, piercings all over her face. Looks like something you dredge out of hell. Whoops, probably shouldn't have said that, but it was true. And so she and I had to come to Jesus meeting right there. You don't talk to my wife like that. Nah, not now, not ever. Because she was just picking on Sharon. Well, you know, I'm still a pretty big guy. And I don't put up with that crap. I don't care if it's a guy or a girl. I don't put up with it. Austin was with me one day. Some guy, you know, parked beside us at his parking garage at the airport. Austin remembers that. And he said something to me and got really in my face about it. And I explained to him that he shouldn't do that.
0: You're pretty edgy too, though.
1: So Austin looked at me and goes, man, Dad, that was over the top. And I'm like, probably was. I'm a Christian. You're right. But I don't like stuff like that. I don't like it when people are rude to you for no reason at all, because there were spots all around me there too. And the sad part about it is that you don't have to be mean to people. And after that injection thing that they had 6-7 years ago, people got nuts, man. And now it goes, here's another one. Gallup finds that 9% of the United States now basically gay. 9%. It used to be 1%, 1-2%. Now it's 9%. This percentage is more than doubled since the first Gallup poll in 2012. Quite a high number. And you don't realize, well, that's only 9-10%. Whoa. It says young adults are far more likely to be than older adults to be gay. 23% of adults under the age of 30, you know, are basically, you know, basically saying that they're that way. 10.4% of 30 to 39. And I've talked about this, and only about 1-2% of older Americans. It's a real problem. I was at a restaurant here last couple of years ago, and there was these two women. They were talking. And, you know, I'm not giving you the restaurant's name because it's a positive story. And the one woman says, well, I've decided, she's like in her 60s, I've decided I'm a lesbian. And she's announcing it to the whole restaurant and announcing it to her friend who's there who doesn't know she's a lesbian. And I thought to myself, well, that's not an open invitation for the other person. I have no idea what that means. And it was one of those things she's trying to solicit. And I see it over and over and over again. We were at another restaurant over in Tampa or Lakeland a few weeks ago, and some two gay dudes were sitting there. Some guy walked there who basically just trying to get something to eat, and the guy wants to get his Instagram account, his phone numbers, and all this. And I thought to myself, this is like open, right in the middle of everything. And I thought to myself, you know, this is just the way the world is now. You didn't see that kind of stuff back in the 50s. You didn't see it. You guys know it. If you're my age, you know I'm right. The problem is we've allowed it to happen, and it's crept on us until now it's normal. Now we can have unbelievably horrible doctors, unbelievably horrible everything, unbelievably horrible attorneys, and everybody's supposed to just accept everybody. And if you don't like the horrible attorney you've got, that's okay. They'll file a lawsuit on you anyhow just to give them a little bit of time. It's awful what they do now. And the crazy part about it is that this cultural Marxism has permeated the entire culture now and has done this to the country. Why? Because they want to destroy the United States of America. It is their stated goal. They want a one world government, and the United States is going to be their military branch of that one world government. We're already seeing it in the Middle East also. What do you think?
0: You're exactly right. I mean, it's very, very strange as far as all the stuff that's been going on.
1: And by the way, I'm just going to say this. The little hat country is behind almost all of this.
0: Always is. Dig up enough rocks, you'll figure it out real quick. And that's kind of the thing that I've told people before, is you got to be directly involved in a lot of stuff that's happening. A lot of times some of the stuff just seems too big. You know, it's like, oh, what we can do in Washington, political stuff. And this is why I said on Doug Hagman last night, I said, don't get overwhelmed with the massive picture. That's what they try to do. They try to put 50 different TV screens up in front of you and overstimulate you to the point you feel like you can't do anything.
1: Exactly.
0: That's
1: right.
0: The goal. That's not what we're going to do here at Health Master.
1: 21. Here's the center goal. This country is run by Satan.
0: Yeah.
1: Okay. We have politicians through Jeffrey Epstein who have been shown to basically rape little girls, traffic little girls, kill little girls.
0: And boys.
1: Yeah, and little boys, and sell their organs and then eat the children. Now that's who's running the country. That's what's hidden in the Epstein files. We've already seen it. We saw the babies in the freezers. I mean, this is unbelievable what we've running the country. And instead of being in full revolt in the United States of America, it's like, ho-hum, you know, diesel's $5 a gallon now. I don't want to do anything because I got three jobs I'm working trying to pay my diesel fuel. And, oh, well, you know, politicians are just corrupt anyhow. Who cares? You're not listening to me. This isn't a whoopsie. These people are hardcore criminals that are killing and eating children. That's what they don't want you to look at. And yet they don't want us to see the Epstein files. That's why Donald Trump's personal attorney is now his attorney general, who's as corrupt as they get. And that's as nutty as it gets. So you're sitting back. And so that's what they don't want you to see. That's why they put all this other stuff out here. Why do you think we attacked when we did to Iran? They had to cover up the Epstein files. I've told you that 100 times on the show.
0: Well, and they didn't make a copious amount of money on the oil manipulation again. The funny thing was, we just said that Trump's personal attorney that got him out of copious situations is now the Attorney General of the United States. Just let that grab a gear and sink that in real quick if you don't think we're in a clown show. And going back to what I said with Doug, don't get overwhelmed by the big picture. Keep your focus on things you can get involved in, you can control locally in your community, in your state, in your county, with your kids, at your school. Look at what your kids are getting involved in at school. Look at the curriculums are being taught. Are they in the public school system? Are they being indoctrinated in the communist indoctrination camps? Are you feeding them ultra-processed food? You know, yesterday I covered a huge, huge, huge article, and I want to cover it again because this is how important it is for kids to do your best they can. They're saying that the average child eats 90% of their diet. 90% of the average child's diet.
1: That's why they're so sick.
0: It's
1: ultra-processed foods.
0: It's ultra-processed foods. 90% is ultra-processed foods. They're saying that ultra-processed food is addictive as alcohol and tobacco in children. As addictive. As addictive. You go to the store, your kid says, your eight-year-old goes, I've been watching John Wayne. I want some Jack Daniels and a Marlboro Reds. Okay, no, little Johnny, no, that's not something you're going to do at 8 years old. Okay, I'll take Fruit Loops instead. Okay, sure, here's some Fruit Loops. Would you be surprised that both of them had the same addictive number scale on children? They show right here in this article. They go into detail here, and they look at basically what is called in the British Medical Journal, they looked at the Yale Food Addiction Scale, which developed in 2009, drawing parallels between criteria for substance abuse and food addiction. The tool helps assert whether one's relationship with food, such as pizza and ice cream, can indeed be classified as an addiction. The studies uncovered a striking resemblance between addictive qualities of ultra-processed foods and those of alcohol and tobacco. On average, in adults, alcohol is at a 14% addiction rate, and tobacco is at an 18% addiction rate. Would you be surprised that when they looked at ultra-processed foods, they were rated at a 12 to 13 rate of addictive properties in children, meaning they were right below the addictive properties of alcohol and tobacco? Same impact on the brain, same addictive qualities on the brain, same aspects of what it does as far as addiction scale. So next time you're with your kids, and they've seen some commercial or ad, and they want some, you know, tricks or whatever stupid cereals they try to market them with all these anime stuff on it, or animal stuff on it, Fruit Loops. Think, okay, would I buy this product still if it had a black box warning on it? They said, this product is known to cause cancer. This product is as addictive as cigarettes. Would you? I don't think you would. Most parents wouldn't. Big box label on the front, but they don't do that, do they? Because that's how you get the addiction dopamine trigger cycle going with young kids. You start them early now. You get them with that brain reward system, with the formula that they've talked about, with the high fructose corn syrup, with the sugar, with the food coloring, with the fats, with the refined carbs. It's a comprehensive formula. They put it together. I did an entire show on it 2 years ago. They know exactly the ingredient list with the MSG, with the high fructose corn syrup, with the dyes, and they know the combination. Why do you think you go past fast foods at 6, 7, 8 o'clock at night, and there's lines around the entire building for Chick-fil-A, for Taco Bell? It's not that people are sitting around going, man, I really truly think Taco Bell is probably some of the best food for me. It really is. I think it's just such high-quality meat. I can't get enough of what good quality Taco Bell is. Nobody ever says that in reality. Nobody in the right mind says that. Everybody is well aware Taco Bell's like grade D meat. It's about as trash as it gets. Now, go to Kimber 4 here on here. It says the hidden lure of ultra-processed foods. It says when you look back on the ingredient list, it looks more like a chemical science experiment than it does food. You don't recognize it, and that's the point. It's a chemical formula they put together in order to get these kids started on the cycle of being addicted to food on a regular basis. Same concept why adults get addicted to Chick-fil-A and Taco Bell. It's why does a Chick-fil-A sandwich need 68 ingredients? It's chicken on bread. 68 ingredients for a Chick-fil-A sandwich? No, because it's riddled with high fructose corn syrup, with MSG, and a whole host of other things, and a specifically grouped cocktail to make you addicted to it. Don't allow your children to be subjected to this goy slop. keep it out of your house?
1: You know, let's talk about the Autobahn.
0: I love the Autobahn.
1: Dude, what's the Autobahn? It's an interstate highway system in Germany where there are parts of it have no speed limit.
0: That is a fact.
1: Now you're looking at me and you're going, what the heck is wrong with Ted? We're talking about Goislop and he's talking about the Autobahn. Well, you know, Hitler built the Autobahn, so I guess we can talk about Goislop.
0: Ooh. Oh! You're getting some comments on YouTube on that one.
1: Probably shouldn't have said that. But here's the point. If you don't understand the reference there, then you haven't watched this show long enough. Here's the thing. I'm in a car a couple of years ago. I had your mom with me. I got a video of this if you want to see it, but I'm not going to play it on the air. It's going to be too much. And I'm driving 199 miles an hour, like 317, 318 kilometers per hour on the Autobahn.
0: You're moving, boy.
1: I'm cooking. I'm doing a football field like every second, I guess. Mm. And, I mean, I'm cooking. I mean, this car is fast. Now, remember, it's still subject to the laws of physics, so it's not going to stop that quick, even with ceramic brakes.
0: Even the speed limit being gone, physics still exists. Mm.
1: So here's the thing. When you're driving at that speed, right? Now, listen to me. Here's the analogy we're going to use right now. You're going to like this. And if you've ever been at a high speed, what happens is when you first start doing it, when I first got to Germany and we were driving this car, you know, it was really fast.
0: You get tunnel vision.
1: And you get real bad tunnel vision. In other words, everything's moving by you so fast and everything's stationary except for you that you're watching this road, but you're not seeing the periphery. Are you with me? Because quite frankly, you start looking around, you're going to get killed. Because it's that football field every second. You know, you better not be filing your nails, all right? Or watching a video while you're driving, okay? You're in a racetrack at this point. Now, it's legal, so don't sit here and send me letters on that. Now, you may send me a letter that I'm being lunatic driving that fast. Okay, but that may be true a little bit. But I wanted to do it. And I've never been on the Autobahn that speed before. Because when I was 21 years old, my dad took me over there, and I had a guy pass me on a 911 Turbo S at 180 miles an hour, and I was doing 60. And it was one of the most thrilling things I'd ever seen in my whole life.
0: That's a blow-by, baby.
1: I thought he was going to rip the paint off my car. He went by so fast. And he took the next exit, came back the other way, screaming the other way. These are air-cooled turbos. I mean, they were unbelievably fast, and they were nice, and they were fun. They were uncomplicated, too. They were just fast cars. So I always wanted to do that over there in Germany. So the point is this. This is what life is with people, especially the academics. Now, listen to me. And a lot of times it's you, too. And sometimes it's me, too. You get so wrapped up in your own life, you get tunnel vision. Nah, there's your metaphor. There's your analogy right there. And so you're looking down the road at the end product down there, and you're going, they teach you that with airplanes. You're landing a plane, look at the end of the runway. You're coming in fast. You know, you're coming at 100 miles an hour to land these planes, sometimes 150 miles an hour. And so what happens is you got to look at the end of the runway. You can't look down. You got to look down the end of the runway. You got to fly over the runway and touch down. Do it nice and soft-like so you don't feel it. And that's the problem with life. That's the problem with academics. That's the problem with all these different professions. They don't see what's going on around them. They don't see all of these children with needles sticking in them with autism because they don't want to see it. They're looking down at the end. They're looking at their paycheck from Blue Cross Blue Shield. Oh, did I say that? They're 500,000 in some cases, some of these practices, when they have all their children vaccinated. And they're seeing that $500,000. They're looking at their $500,000 paycheck. So they're running real fast. And they don't see all the people falling beside them, you know, with all these health issues. That's the way the medical profession works with these people that are these high-pressure doctors who work for these high-pressure institutions that are owned by BlackRock, State Street, and Vanguard. Many of them are now. And they have to make profit. Aspirin, $100. For an aspirin, I can buy a box of them for $1.50. $100 aspirin. They got to make the money. It's the greed. It's the avarice. It's the little hat country. See, I don't care how I do it. I'm going to extract every last penny out of you, you doggone goislop. I'm not going to allow you to have anything on your own. I'm going to make sure I get an income tax passed in your country so you can't pass your wealth on generationally. Let's just talk about reality here. They're going to do everything they possibly can. But in the meantime, all the goy, they're running around just trying to pay their bills, trying to feed their children, trying to do what they need to do, trying to worship God, trying to worship Jesus. But these guys who control the money supply, they don't want you to do that. They want you to give them your stuff as quickly as you possibly can. That's the problem. That's why you say, why does academics do this? Why do they not see the truth? Why do these doctors not realize they're injecting these kids and they're coming down with autism? Why can't they open their eyes? Because they don't want to open their eyes to see. They don't look sideways because they got a goal. And that's what happens to so many people in the United States. Up in Gary, Indiana, there's a group of people that they're shooting at the repair. The doggone power's been out in Gary for days. And gunfire. NPSO electricity crew, Jeep SUV, is hitting Gary, Indiana. Gary police, Indiana state troopers, assigned for protection. So the people trying to repair the utility systems up there don't get shot. Well, because these people up there and everybody else around the country are just mad. And they're starting to realize that a lot of these people who are being brought in by these major corporations aren't their friends. You see the same thing happening in Africa, don't you? You know, the World Health Organization comes into, you know, Kenya or one of these other countries to give them Ebola vaccines. All of a sudden, everybody has Ebola.
0: Facts.
1: And now, next time they come in, they start getting pelted with rocks. They try to stone them to death as they come in. They don't have guns. They go, let's hit them with rocks and kill them because we don't want them injecting us with this sludge anymore. Wow. Shots were fired. A vehicle was hit on Friday night. The power has been out now for days. And, you know, the sad part about this is that they're not even wanting to work on it for restoration reasons to try to repair stuff because they're afraid they're going to get shot. So that means a lot of times people get so frustrated they want to take out their frustrations using gunfire and gunshots and everything else. That's not the way to do all of this stuff. I voted the other day. Fishback did not win for governor. I voted for Fishback. And you think, well, who'd you vote for governor? For Republican candidate, Fishback. He got real close, but the guy that got back by the Little Hat Country, AIPAC, guess what? He won.
0: Somebody owes $25 million. Yeah, they pulled out a lot of the donations.
1: Yep.
0: Hard Rock Casino, Little Hat, a whole bunch of other companies and countries, including AIPAC. Tens of millions of dollars in aggregate.
1: Because they wanted him, they didn't want the other guy in there because he was not going to support the Little Hat Country.
0: Well, Fishback has been diametrically opposed to AI data centers. Hmm. You know, the guy that won, I'm not even promoting him because I can't stand him at all. He popped up in this interview. I told you guys this. He flat out, and I quote, if I had the video, I'd show it to you. He goes, you know, Florida still has lots of pristine land, and it's ready for us to build centers on it. We need at least 5 to 8 data centers going up in the next year in Florida. We're going to become the hub for data centers in the entire United States.
1: You know, Austin, water, when it goes past 200 meters per second, changes its molecular structure.
0: It starts
1: glowing blue, and it sets off an it puts out an electrostatic field. Why do they need millions of gallons of water a day in these centers? I mean, something's wrong here.
0: They allegedly claim it's for the cooling capabilities because of the heat that these centers put out.
1: I don't think so.
0: However,
1: what's
0: strange enough with this is there's the technology in 2026, right, with reclaiming water and basically reusing it.
1: Well,
0: why are they saying these data centers burn 4 to 5 million gallons a day?
1: No,
0: it's gone. It evaporates.
1: Also, you can use liquid nitrogen to cool stuff.
0: You can. Liquid nitrogen is extremely efficient.
1: Yeah, but here's the problem I have with all of this stuff. You know, the pyramids, they go there for a second. They were built on top of magnetic ley lines, and many times they had water underneath them that was traveling very quickly in the fissures and the cracks, creating energy fields around these pyramids. And when God separated the continents during the Great Flood with Noah, the second Great Flood, I cover this in Angel Wars, these fissures and these water supply systems were shut down to these pyramids. They required the water too. And all of these different, and they were putting out this huge energy field around the planet. And every thought of every man was evil all the time. It's what the Word of God says. Read it, Genesis chapter 6. And the crazy part about it is they're saying that they're going back to that level again. And Jesus said, as it was in the days of Noah, so shall be upon my return. So there's a reason they're using this water. They're not telling us what they're doing with water. Water is very strange as a catalyst. It does all kinds of weird
0: stuff.
1: Water
0: is essential to life.
1: I mean, you could take a look at the molecular structure of water. You can curse the water. It changes its molecular structure. You can look at it and see what it does. You can bless it. It changes its structure. It's really interesting.
0: Well, and the thing is, you know, say they're saying some of these things are 5 million gallons of water. They burn a day. They utilize. They cool. Have you ever been to an Olympic swimming pool? I have. The Olympic swimming pool is 660,000 gallons. That's the size of an Olympic swimming pool. It's an enormous pool. It's unbelievably deep. 5 million gallons of water, that's 7 to 8 Olympic-sized swimming pools a day. What on earth uses that much water consumption a day?
1: And why aren't they putting giant steam plumes out of these things?
0: Right. If they're burning that much water,
1: it's steam
0: burning that much water, they're saying it's evaporating. Do you know how much 5 million gallons of water evaporated? You're going to see massive flumes like a doggone energy electric plant.
1: Yeah, you'll see that.
0: They're going to be fluming all day long.
1: They're still lying about all of this.
0: So they're utilizing it, but it's disappearing, but you can't find it, and it's gone. So everything they're telling us about it, you can't just make 5 billion gallons of water disappear.
1: You need to ask that electrical contractor that you have that's building that one center over there. You need to ask him what they're using all that water for. He'll know.
0: Or I'll ask him. Well, he's more the electrician aspect of it.
1: He can start talking to him.
0: He can't because he's going to find out real quick once he starts the job.
1: Because something ain't right here.
0: No,
1: something's wrong here. They're using water for something more than cooling. I don't know what they're using it for, but it's something else.
0: But like you said, liquid nitrogen is extremely effective.
1: It's 270 degrees below zero.
0: It takes more maintenance. But my gosh, look at that one center. They had all those fan systems outside, that whole cooling system. I mean, the servers are getting this water this hot. We're losing this much evaporation every day, but there's no plumes.
1: No. There's something. They're not storing your family photos here. They're rebuilding the universe. They're rebuilding the AI data centers to rebuild our holographic matrix.
0: They're restructuring the matrix.
1: They're restructuring reality. And you think, well, they don't have that kind of technology. Yeah, they do. And the sad part about it is, and we've talked about that in depth before, and you go back and look at the archives and read about it, but, you know, we're in a situation right now that's dire, to be honest.
0: Let me cover this. This ties back into the food system. I want to cover this yesterday with Doug.
1: Oh, here we go.
0: Eating ultra-processed food now linked to smaller key brain regions in young children. This is the article I really want to cover. It says every 10% increase in cumulative UPF consumption, every 10% increase of total ultra-processed food consumption in children was linked to nearly 2% smaller subcortical brain regions. That's huge, guys, considering the fact that they're saying that the average child eats 90% of their diet is ultra-processed foods. They said the package snacks and sugary drinks and cereal is linked to a measurable decline in the part of the brain tied to emotion and motivation, even for the first day of kindergarten, according to a new study. They went and looked and said, found that nearly 10% increase. Give me a camera four. I want you to read this. 10% increase in cumulative UPF consumption was associated with nearly 2% increase in the size of subcortical brain regions, including the amygdala and thalamus, which govern reward, emotion, and motivation. Now, think about that for a second. Reward, emotion, and motivation. You're seeing these kids now that are having horrific problems with depression, right? Across the board. We've never seen this much levels of depression in young children.
1: We saw it when I was in school, but nothing like this.
0: Nothing like this. And then you're seeing lack of motivation now. These kids don't want to do anything except sit on their phones because they're trying to get so much dopamine because their receptors are so fried at an early age, even at 6, 7, 8 years old. They don't know what to do. So they're eating this food. This making basically their cortex shrink. It's reducing their brain function. It's causing depression. It's ruining their dopamine receptors, while at the same time it's ruining their motivation. And then you're telling them, oh, well now, you know, little Johnny, maybe you need to be on Paxil or Xanax or Zoloft because you're depressed. You see the cycle that they're doing with everyone, right? It's designed to keep people sicker and on more drugs. And so this is an article I'll post on the site. I want you guys to look at this. This should give you more motivation than ever if you have children and grandkids to make sure you're watching what they eat on a regular basis. I can't reiterate this anymore, guys. This is so important to do. So continue to get the truth out there. Encourage others. I'm not saying the kids aren't going to eat some chicken nuggets sometimes. I'm not saying they're not going to eat some ice cream sometimes. If they do, though, at least do your best to try to get the cleanest junk food. Should I say that? It's possible. That's not real easy to do sometimes, but try to make sure you're at least doing that and try to reduce as much as possible and use it as a tool, not a crutch. Really, really important information on that.
1: Well, if we realize what we're doing to the kids and we stop doing it, we can eliminate a lot of this also. The biggest problem that people have now is that they're ignorant of these facts. They don't know. And I'm not saying stupid. I didn't say that. I said ignorant. There's a difference because they're so busy, like we talked about a minute ago, with the tunnel vision trying to survive. That's what they're trying to do. It's probably $5.50 a gallon for diesel fuel. They're trying to survive. And because they're trying to survive, they're not thinking about what's happening around their kids.
0: That's true.
1: All they're trying to do is pay the utility bill. They're trying to get food on the table. So that if the kids are all wrapped up in social media, they're not thinking about it because at least the kids aren't yelling and screaming and fighting in the house.
0: That's true.
1: And that's why you see the other day, I was at a Columbia restaurant. You know, over in Celebration, and there was a couple there, and he was a hippie looking guy. He had long hair, and she was a hippie kind of looking lady. She had, you know, kind of, she was wearing kind of like, you know, loose fitting clothes, and she looked like she's from the 60s. I thought it was pretty cool. No, it was pretty cool. Well, I was raised those years, remember? Yeah, so when I see a throwback to the hippie set, I kind of like it because it kind of reminds me of my youth. And I remember they had a little child there at the table, a little boy. He's about 7, 8 years old. And he's got a bunch of little trucks and trailers and things he's playing with at the table. And he's the best little boy ever. And I thought to myself, wow, that's pretty cool. This kid is really well behaved. And he's not parked in front of an iPhone or an iPad. And so I got up. I had my date with me, and I got up, and I said, I got to say something to these people. She goes, what are you talking? You don't know those people. I said, I'll be right back. So I walked over to the table, and I said, I noticed that your child doesn't have an iPad. I noticed your child's not playing with an iPhone. I noticed that your child is basically, you know, having fun with little toys. And I said, I want you to know something. I admire both of you for this. And they looked at me kind of funny. They go, we are so glad you told us this. We try so hard not to get him caught up in all this cultural crazy stuff that's going on right now. We just want him to be, you know, a child. We don't want him being all wrapped up in iPhones and iPads. And I said, you're great. And I guarantee you, I would bet you $100 right now. And I didn't ask him this question because it's a little bit too intrusive. I probably would if I had to do it over again, but it was pretty, you know, I was basically doing it pretty quickly. And I guarantee you, if I asked him, how many vaccinations has he received? You already know the answer. Zero. We don't do that. And the kid was so smart. He looked at me and smiled. He was so happy that I was talking to his parents. And I thought myself, you know, this is great. I really love being part of the solution here. And I really love having people basically say, you know, thanks for letting me know that. So when you see somebody that has a well-behaved child, when you see somebody who has well-behaved children and they're in public and they don't have an iPad parked in front of them, take a second and stop and just say, hey, I noticed your kids don't have an iPad. I noticed they don't have an iPhone. Hey, congratulations. Great. That stuff really affects brain development. You guys are amazing. Good parents. And they're either going to really look at you like you're crazy or they're going to say thank you. But regardless of that, we've got to learn to reinforce each other. You know, just this morning, I had a guy who was doing construction work for me. And he came over 2 days ago and he got all this brain fog and he feels awful. He feels horrible. And he came back today to get some measurements. And he said, what did you give me the other day? The other day I gave him a couple of purple sticks and some magnesium thionate or magnesium brain food. And I told him it would clear his memory. It would clear his head up. And he came back today and he goes, what the heck did you give me the other day? He goes, I feel great. And I said, well, don't worry. I'll give you some more today. And he says, what is this stuff? Is this stuff that we manufacture? That's just magnesium thionate. He goes right through the blood-brain barrier. He goes, well, can I get some more of that? Can I buy some of that? And I said, yeah, we sell it. And he asked me about the purple sticks. And I said, well, that's proprietary. That we are the only company in the world that has that product. We manufacture it. It's our formula. And he goes, man, I love your stuff. So he took some more this morning. And I said, he said, I don't know what you did, but I felt great since the other day. And so that's what we produce. We produce the highest quality supplements you can get in the world. Oh, by the way, Harvard is now going to have to pay $53 million to families of donors. They donated their families' bodies to the Harvard Medical School. Now, listen to this. Sounds like some out of Frankenstein movie. Harvard University has agreed to pay $53 million to resolve lawsuits brought by the families of those who loved ones' body parts were donated to the medical school, only to be sold on the black market by its morgue manager.
0: This isn't satire.
1: This is Zero Hedge, man. I've posted it.
0: The black market by the morgue manager.
1: Hey, you want to buy a toe? How about an eyeball? We got it. Hey, we got skin here. You want to buy some skin?
0: My liver?
1: No, there's over $53 million having to pay back to the families. Because the families could have. The problem is you can't sell that on the public market because that's illegal. Apparently, these morgue managers can do
0: it. They have to donate it.
1: They donate. The state court judge in Boston preliminarily approved a class action lawsuit settlement on August the 18th that would resolve the lawsuits against the Ivy League institution 8 months after Cedric Lodge, the former manager of Harvard Medical School's morgue, was jailed. Dozens of relatives of individuals whose bodies were donated to Harvard filed lawsuits accusing the school of negligence, consenting it turned a blind eye to Lodge's years-long misconduct. He was indicted in 2023. On December the 16th, 2025, Lodge, who was 58 at the time, pleaded guilty to charges related to interstate transportation of stolen goods, which were body parts. He was sentenced to 8 years in prison. Good riddance.
0: What a charge to get.
1: Unbelievable. He admitted stealing body parts from the cadavers donated to Harvard Medical School anatomical gift program and selling it to buyers across the country. The morgue manager stole brains, skins, and bones. You're thinking, why in the world?
0: I have not enough sleep for this.
1: No, and now you guys are thinking, look, dude, what are you doing, man? We're having breakfast right now. This is awful. Now, I'm going to say something to you, and you can do whatever you want to do here. I remember I had a medical doctor friend of mine who was working at Shands Teaching Hospital in Gainesville, Florida. And I asked her one day, tell me about the donating program. She goes, oh, we get almost all of our organ transplants from motorcycle accidents on I-75.
0: Yep.
1: I said, oh. And I said to her, well, do you have a donor? Does your driver's license say that you're a donor? She goes, absolutely not. She goes, sometimes, and I'm not saying it happens at our school or any school, people aren't quite dead when they start taking organs out of them.
0: They can't be, dude. You can't take a heart out of a dead corpse. You have to be alive, by the way. Just clarify that, because I'm a motorcycle rider. I'm motorcyclist, so my dad, my thing. Everybody I know that rides bikes, everybody always gets organ donor pulled off their license. Because, you know, you may have a heart impact. They may say, well, it appears that he has a, you know, brain contusion. And we can't really revive him. But he's got a great heart. He's got a great liver. He's got a really strong pancreas. So we're going to go in and...
1: make some money.
0: If the family doesn't come in and the family doesn't claim and nobody's there as far as his emergency contact, they will go in and they'll start yanking parts out of him and say, well, he was deceased. He was clinically.
1: It doesn't happen every time, but it can happen. We're not saying anybody in particular. Now,
0: it happens a lot more than you'd expect.
1: And I asked this doctor, by the way, she also has a degree from Harvard, which is, I find this ironic with this thing with Harvard. And I said, well, are you an organ donor? She goes, absolutely not. And she told me, and don't you ever be an organ donor either. Harvard says his violations were despicable, abhorrent, and a flagrant betrayal of our values as a medical community. They wrote, these events do not reflect the reverence we hold for the altruistic individuals who selflessly donate their bodies to our anatomical gift program to provide essential education opportunities to medical and dental students, practicing surgeons, and allied health professionals. This sounds like something out of a Frankenstein movie. Hey, let's go get this body part today. It's $100. Hey, we can get this one for $1,000. You know, let's see if we can build something, put it together.
0: You know the crazy part about this is, with the deep web, the dark web, you know there's like auctions on there, right? Like body part eBay. There's gonna be places on there where like you bid on parts.
1: I've never heard of such thing.
0: Oh yeah, there's a whole.
1: I don't know anything about the dark web.
0: Dark world with anything you want in the dark web. They sell kids on there, man. You kidding me? You don't think they sell body parts?
1: Yeah, basically.
0: I need a new liver. Okay, well the bid's up to $46,000 on this auction. Kid was 18, he's in a motorcycle accident, liver's in perfect shape. Okay, run the bid up to $50,000. I'll give $80,000 for that liver. It's an industry, man. It's like anything else. And the crazy part is that Harvard got wrapped up into it.
1: By the way, America's pancreatic cancer explosion. Yeah. Science breakthrough leave experts fearing surprisingly common lifestyle habits that's behind the surge of young patients as new early warning signs are shown. Now, I'm going to say something about this. You know, one of the primary causes of pancreatic cancer is alcohol, yeah. Period. Now, if you don't believe that... I don't know what to tell you. Just Google it. Pancreatic cancer. Alcohol causes massive increase in breast cancer, you know, pancreatic cancer, liver cancer, cirrhosis of the liver, alcoholism, osteoporosis, all this other stuff. Alcohol, you know, back in the old days, you know, you see it in old John Wayne movies. Somebody gets a bullet wound. What do they do before they do surgery to pull the bullet out? What do they do to clean the wound?
0: Alcohol.
1: They pour bourbon or something on it, yeah. Whiskey, Jack Daniels, and it kills everything. Yeah, that's right. It kills everything, including brain cells. It kills everything, okay?
0: It's a neurotoxin. Let's be real.
1: And so pancreatic cancer is going through the roof. Now, remember, a lot of people who took the... and got Simeon 40 and that injected into them, their immune systems are kind of shot now because of that. And their body's going to have a higher probability of turbo cancers and everything else. Also, that a friend of his a few years ago came down with... and this was before COVID. Came down with pancreatic cancer. Was dead like in 2 weeks. Pancreatic cancer is not a joke.
0: He was tough to me. He didn't go in until like the last minute. Right. And then he was like, I'm going on hospice. I'm going to chill out the house and just kind of check out on the lot.
1: And he did.
0: He's like, I'm not going to go through them because he hated them. I mean, he hated. I used to work with him. He hated the medical industrial complex. He always said, they're all crooks. He said, never go to the doctor unless you want to die.
1: We're not saying that.
0: I'm not saying that's what he said. And so, but he had a, this man had a, one of the finest distilleries I've ever seen in his house. Technically not legal, not putting that out there, but had an incredible distillery. And I remember when we, at his funeral in his house, you know, he had a celebration of life. His wife had it for him. And we're going through, rummaging through his kitchen, right? Because he was really cool about everything.
1: You run through a dead guy's kitchen.
0: Well, no.
1: it's terrible, Austin.
0: No, we knew he had a stills. I was younger, okay? Don't judge me. I was a heathen back then. And so he always told us, you know, basically we'd come to his house. He was like, you know, my house, your house, you know, grab food.
1: Okay,
0: whatever you want.
1: Okay, there you go.
0: So we're going through his kitchen, grabbing food. He's got food everywhere. We're going to open up some of the cabinets. He's got these cabinets, big cabinets. Open them up. And it's just mason jars. And they all have, you know, this tape on them with a name. And it's like peach 120, watermelon 140. And of course.
1: 140 proof.
0: That's 140 proof. There's one of theirs, 190 corn.
1: Ugh.
0: I'm dead serious. So we start pulling stuff out.
1: Start
0: like,
1: a fire with
0: well,
1: that.
0: No, so we did. So my buddy goes, watch this. So we pour a little bit out in this little saucer. Light on a fire. It's burning so hot you can barely see the light blue flame. You could feel it. I mean, burn it clean.
1: That pure.
0: So, of course, for his funeral, we all said, we got to take a shot of it. And we did. And I will tell you right now, that is probably the worst experience to ever take a shot of in your life. And when they made, it's funny, you see those old John Wayne movies.
1: 200 proof.
0: Fire water. When I say fire water, I mean fire water. Like, it burned for minutes. And I was like, okay, that was his celebratory shot. We're done now. Let's all just sit
1: and
0: back.
1: And he had it with pancreatic cancer.
0: So, the truth about it is, that's not a healthy lifestyle to have. But if you ever need it in an emergency, I can tell you right now, 190 corn on a wound will probably kill anything and everything that exists.
1: Oh, by the way, why one highway exploded this summer, why many more are at risk. Okay, hot summers are buckling roads and bending tracks. One solution, paint everything white. That would help, painting it white.
0: You know the maintenance of trying to keep the interstate painted white?
1: Well, they could probably do it when they were laying it, honestly. They could put it inside the asphalt. It was another sizzling summer day in late July. Now, I'm going to stop for one second. They're trying to blame this on global warming.
0: Here we go.
1: Yeah, I remember there's a girl named Nina in high school, and she was really pretty. Everybody kind of liked Nina. And she never comes to class reunions anymore because I guess she's not, you know, young anymore. And it's funny how women are like that. Can't ask them how old they are. Can't ask them what they weigh. Can't do it. And I remember one day she went out to the high asphalt and she cracked an egg on it.
0: Oh, you could do that in Florida.
1: And she cooked the egg.
0: It'll cook.
1: Cooked the egg. And, of course, you can't get it up. It's got bubbles under the asphalt. But the crazy part about it, I remember with my motorcycle, it'd be so hot in the summertime, I'd have to carry a piece of wood with me.
0: Yeah.
1: Why would you carry a piece of wood?
0: Kickstand
1: down.
0: Kickstand melt for the asphalt.
1: Because I have come out there several times. My motorcycle's laying on its side because it sunk right into the asphalt. It's kind of just, and now your kickstand's buried in the asphalt. It's always easy to get it up because the asphalt's still solid. And when women walk out there with high heels on, especially those spiked heels, they sink in.
0: It's funny. When I rode my motorcycle everywhere when I had them, I always had a backpack. Mm-hmm. You know, you always got to carry a backpack. The little

0: Methane's a very, very strong greenhouse gas, and it's going to be interesting while they continue to do this. By the way, Trump now has decided he's going to kill a bunch of horses. Under Trump, the protected wild horses are going to slaughter. A legal loophole allows the government to sell Mustangs on the cheap, stripping them of protections and clearing their path to destruction as they go get butchered. I guess the cattle prices are so high now they want to sell horse meat. Of course, it's the Chinese people and Japanese people love to eat horse. Did I just say that?
1: It's Thursday, man.
0: It is Thursday. So I guess they bring a lot on the market. I don't know. It's funny to me.
1: Is ultra processed food making you depressed? Researchers link ultra processed food to mental health issues, prompting scientists to suggest strategies to discourage their consumption. I would probably discourage horse consumption too. I don't think
0: that's unclean meat.
1: Horses are cool, man. What are we gonna slaughter them? I mean, they're running around. Horses are pretty cool. They're really. I mean, they have horse therapy for a reason. They do that with a lot of PTSD veterans and stuff. Mm-hmm. You go in and actually can bond with horses. They can help you out. There's horses are really cool.
0: They do it with thoroughbreds too, though. They slaughter them for their meat. Very rarely.
1: I'm not a fan nor my proponent of that. I don't like it at all. Now, the next question is, have I been flocked? What did I just say? I said, have you been flocked? New website out. You can put your tag in and find out if it's been searched.
0: That sounds awful.
1: Hey, it's a real thing. Yes. Like flogged. Been flogged yet with a cat of nine. Website lets you check if your license plate was ever searched on Flock cameras. Have I Been Flocked aggregates public records and identifies officers that have flocked you or other people. Why it matters is the use of AI surveillance cameras across the U.S. become increasingly controversial. Opponents are pushing back in various ways. One group has aggregated Flock public information. It's a search engine. It uncovers Flock user logs. However, the site can only review a fraction of Flock's database. It is growing. And I pulled it up. Have I been flocked? I haven't put my tag number in. I'm going to later. I'm curious.
0: Oh, by the way, Ben Gvir, G-V-I-R, he deep sixes all Republicans' delusions about the little hat country. This is by Paul Craig Roberts. It says, Netanyahu's key ally, Minister of National Security, Ben Yar, has called for the little hat country to murder 30 to 40 Palestinians in Gaza every night. Here's his quote, in case you think they care about you or me or anybody. He said, these people are not worthy of life. They shouldn't live. They're not even people.
1: This quote.
0: I'm reading it right
1: now.
0: Wow. According to the Associated Press, Ben Gvir is now one of the most influential people in the Little Hat Country. He has boasted of reducing food rations for the Palestinian prisoners. The Associated Press reports that the Little Hat Country's top court ruled in 2025 that prisoner service under this guy was depriving Palestinians of the minimum subsistence to stay alive. He goes, I see all of Gaza as ours, he said in an interview. According to him, the only way for the Palestinians to escape death is by mass immigration of Palestinians from Gaza. This is the Israeli government that is so honored by President Trump.
1: Gosh.
0: The bought and paid for House and Senate, the prostitutes, the Christian Zionists, these same people who support a government of genocidal Satanists parade around in their self-righteousness. He's right about that, by the way. Doing their best to pass laws that criminalize criticisms of the little hat country. Republican governors and state legislatures have passed laws that deny state employment to Americans who dare to criticize the little hat country. This is why I voted for Fishback.
1: Yep.
0: And this is why the little hat country gave him like $27 million to make sure that he would become the governor of the state of Florida, not Fishback.
1: Lest you guys think that it wasn't another giant manipulatory scam as far as with big oil, they're showing now big U.S. refiners, Marathon Petroleum, Valero, and PBF Energy reported a combined operating income the end of last quarter, or the quarter of 2025, was $3.5 billion. The first quarter of this year, it went from $3.5 billion to $14.96 billion in one quarter. It jumped up almost 5X. That was when everything happened with Iran. Lest you didn't think it was a complete and total scam and everybody was making a whole lot of money off of it but you, I called this out from the very beginning. They said, oil.
0: Trillions of dollars have been made.
1: Brent's average $68 a barrel now. Why is diesel at almost $6 a gallon still?
0: Well, because of speculators, buddy.
1: And refineries. Refiners have yacked it up. Transporters have yacked it up.
0: Guess who owns the refineries, bud?
1: There you go. And so what's happening is now the four main refineries had almost a 5X increase in profit.
0: Remember, that's what Rockefeller did with Standard Oil. He didn't care about the oil fields. He wanted to operate the refineries.
1: Who refines the oil? You're the final say in how much you want to charge for it. And you pretty much have no legal restrictions on it. You can go in and just price gouge all you want. And there's not much that can be said. And this is again why I said the whole thing didn't make sense. Why are we still at almost $6 a gallon for diesel fuel? Well, diesel

0: fuel runs the country. Everything you pretty much buy, diesel fuel touches at some point.
1: I paid $5 a gallon yesterday for regular gasoline.
0: Oh, yeah. The Duramax, I had to fill it up the other day. It was $180 filled up. See?
1: Hence why truck sales are through the floor.
0: Truck sales are through the floor. Unless you actually really cash flow the truck with transportation. That's not really worth the money on a lot of them now. And again, this was the point, right? That's why they're pushing out all these EV cars again. They're trying to push them. There's another article that says EV car sales are going up. You need to buy one now before they go up in price. So, oh my gosh, dude. You're going to try to play the fear of missing out on EV cars. They're good for, you know, golf carts. But that's what they want, right? They want everybody to be a little 15-minute city with a little roundabout. You could go in, drive your EV car, and go nowhere else.
1: Yeah. It kind of sums up with this. President Trump, the ever-loyal puppet of the little hat country, instructed the U.S. Department of Justice to bring a lawsuit against Harvard for anti-Semitism. The Trump regime maintains that Harvard engaged in anti-Semitism when some students in Harvard protested against the Israeli genocide of Palestine.
0: There you go. That makes you anti-Semitic. Mm-hmm.
1: Somehow free speech guaranteed by the First Amendment has become illegal if it's criticism of the little hat country. The Trump regime contends, believe it or not, that constitutes a violation of Jewish civil rights for Harvard students who oppose genocide also. Go figure it out. Moreover, how was Harvard empowered to censor the free speech of students? Harvard students are not locked away in dungeons with rags stuffed in their mouths. If Harvard punishes students for exercising First Amendment rights, Harvard will get a bunch of losses for violating civil rights. This is by Paul Craig Roberts. And by the way, the judge has dismissed this lawsuit. By the way, this thing started early today. Our clock's off. Hey, remember, Jesus loves you. God loves you. Keep your hearts and minds in Christ. Last day of our
0: VIP ship. It's about 3 o'clock today. If you're here and listen live, VIP, S-H-I-P. 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
1: And $199
0: minimum. $199
1: minimum,
0: yes. Collagen peptides also on sale. In my opinion, what I would end up doing, I'd buy some fifth food of collagen on sale and use the VIP ship. Probably shouldn't say that as it kind of undercuts me. But you guys, enjoy it. Thank you for supporting Health Masters. Have a blessed, safe, awesome night. We'll talk to you on this show tomorrow, as always.
1: Remember, no P.O. boxes. Love you.
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3: 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The radiation is migrating inland and is moving across the entire country. 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I've taken Bio's Superfood every day for several years now and want you to do the same for your sake and the health and safety of your family and loved ones. 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
6: It lays the predicate and the foundation for the development of a weather satellite that will permit man to determine the world's cloud layer, and ultimately to control the weather, and he who controls the weather will control the world.
7: Question: did Spokane, Washington just get Lahaina'd? Stay with me and decide for yourself. First, this from CNN and other major sources. Blazes burning with the intensity of atomic bombs. Europe enters a new era of megafires. For the record, it isn't just Europe. It's everywhere. Also for the record, the source of ignition for the firestorms is a separate issue entirely. What matters in this equation is this. What core, undisclosed, and officially denied factor is setting the stage for the apocalyptic firestorms? That factor is climate engineering. Next, ponder the following. Listen carefully. This is incredibly insane. There are prediction markets allowing financial bets on active natural disasters like droughts, floods, and yes, wildfires. Thus, the following new headline report, one of many on this beyond insane scenario from ARS Technical. Senators demand crackdown on wildfire prediction market bets. Stop. If this scenario doesn't shock you to the core, it absolutely should. Market betting on where and when firestorms will decimate populations and the planet? How many agendas and objectives might the unprecedented and unstoppable firestorms be serving? Many. Let's keep going. And a reminder of this recent headline from PBS. As Trump slashed weather agencies, his appointees have ties to companies that stand to benefit from the privatizing of weather forecasts. All of these puzzle pieces are completely inseparable. And this question, would government criminals capitalize by betting on where the firestorms will be and the droughts and the deluges since they are privatizing their quote forecasts, aka the scheduled weather and catastrophes? Welcome to White House-backed criminal crony capitalism, not just while the world is burning, but from the world burning. And yes, both orchestrated political parties are part of the power structure puppet problem, with few exceptions. But it is now on a level that is exponentially worse than any prior example. Let's keep going. About Spokane, it gets worse. Spokane, Washington was named as a study site in the 140-page U.S. military document titled Wildfires as a Military Weapon. Imagine that. I'll get to the rest of the list of named sites in a moment, but here's a hint. There are other U.S. locations named. L.A., Shasta County are two. Anyone remember the Palisades Fire or the Carr Fire? In the countries named in the U.S. military document titled Wildfires as a Military Weapon, epic and unstoppable firestorms are also occurring. What a coincidence. And please take the time to examine this document. I believe we at geoengineeringwatch.org posted it under this title, Forest Fires as a Military Weapon. 140-page document, important sections highlighted. Read it for yourself. Look at the study sites in that document for yourself and match those study sites up with current apocalyptic firestorms. But wait, what about this from Yahoo News? Convicted felon arrested for arson in connection with massive Spokane wildfire. Again, for those that are still trying to convince themselves that all of this is simply an issue of arson, no, wrong. It's so much more than that. As I've stated so many times on so many broadcasts, the source of ignition is a completely separate subject. Any moron with a match can start a fire. The issue at hand is this. What is the core causal factor that is establishing the unprecedented conditions that are facilitating the unstoppable firestorms? And that factor, again, is geoengineering. More on this shortly. And what about what we're breathing? It's far worse than anything official sources are disclosing. In fact, now more than ever, official agencies are doing their absolute best to cover up the colossal contamination that we're all inhaling with every single breath we take. Stay tuned for more on that subject in a moment. First, more headlines from Yahoo.com. Quote, incredible footage captured a colossal fire NATO whirling in southeast Oregon as wildfires swept across the Pacific Northwest. Everything is different now. Everything. Atmospheric chemistry, convection, the fuels, moistures, the state of the soils, the incendiary dust that's climate engineering fallout that's coating everything from structures to forest foliage to forest floors. Everything is different. From the UK Guardian, wildfires rage across Washington as drought and heat fuel painful summer. It's not normal, the report states. That is in the headline. And stop, yes, exactly. The conditions that are facilitating unstoppable firestorms are absolutely anything but normal. And to all the climate engineering cover-up actors, aka the so-called weather forecasters and so-called experts, that constantly refer to the unprecedented and unstoppable incinerations as, quote, natural disasters, liars. And here's my question for you. How will the public react toward you when they're finally awakened to the fact that you were a part of the criminal cover-up of climate engineering operations? Have you, the so-called experts, pondered that point? Perhaps you should. More puzzle pieces. Listen carefully. From KXLY.com, about a month ago, Spokane community pushes back against proposed data center. From Change.org, just days before the catastrophic firestorms broke out, this headline, quote, protect our water, exclamation point, stop data centers in Spokane County. And what happened? Days after that headline, this from AccuWeather. Weather-fueled Spokane wildfires destroy 700 structures, force 65,000 to evacuate. Extreme fire weather, drought, and wind-fueled explosive fire growth as several blazes swept through eastern Washington. One more from ABC News. The most destructive wildfire in Washington state history continues to burn. Stay with me on this. There's way more layers. It gets way, way worse. From Yahoo News, apocalyptic scenes have taken over Spokane, Washington. And there's this to consider also. The term particularly dangerous situation that the so-called experts, the Matrix Media kind, like to throw out a lot these days, just as they did right before Lahaina, right before the Pacific Palisades incineration, and right before the Spokane, Washington scenario. Imagine that. What about the Oregon firestorms? Let's add all these puzzle pieces together. They certainly seem to fit. First, from KION, a day before the Spokane incinerations kicked off, secrecy, extraction, and exploitation. Petition calls for Eastern Oregon Data Center moratorium. And now let's add this from OregonLive.com. Again, we're in a different state now. Same scenario. More than 2 million acres burned as Oregon sets new wildfire record. So again, to recap, Spokane, Washington, pushback, citizen pushback against data centers, epic fires, record fires immediately afterward. Oregon, we have the same type of citizen pushback against the data centers, record fires again. Let's go to Utah. What's happening there? From CAN.com, Utah residents are protesting a massive AI data center project. And then comes this headline from KSL News. Utah shatters record for woodland area loss to wildfire by a wide margin. Anyone see a pattern here? Washington, protests against the AI data center scenario, record wildfires. Oregon, the same. Utah, the same. But there's still much, much more to this equation. Many more agendas and objectives being carried out. Be careful not to lock in on just one spoke in the wheel. There are many more. The maniacal, murdering manipulators of the Matrix always have many agendas and objectives being carried out at once. Keep that in mind. Another layer is to degrade and debilitate populations. Forcing millions to breathe highly toxic air serves that purpose. The now constant ionosphere heater-induced high-pressure heat domes facilitates that objective, producing not only dangerous heat at the surface, but the sinking air scenarios produced by the heat domes force the toxic smoke plumes down to the surface and holds it there. And above it all, the geoengineering jet spraying continues out of sight and out of mind. Weather, chemical, and biological warfare. Again, we captured this blanket grid pattern geoengineering jet spraying directly over the Paradise Fire smoke canopy. That footage can be seen on the geoengineeringwatch.org groundbreaking documentary, The Dimming, available for free on the homepage of geoengineeringwatch.org. 26 million views plus on YouTube and counting. And for those that don't know or understand what an ionosphere heater is, please look it up and research it. These are not benign facilities. They're weapons of mass destruction. So about the air we breathe, as if climate engineering fallout and the whole of industrialized, militarized pollution wasn't enough, Earth's already dying forests are being incinerated into the skies, along with countless structures and all the toxic materials they contain. The air quality threat is, in fact, far worse than anything that's being officially disclosed. Ponder this nugget from the National Institute of Health. Airborne nanoparticles cross into the blood-brain barrier by passing through the lungs into the bloodstream and penetrating the blood-brain barrier, or by moving directly from the nasal cavity along the olfactory and trigeminal nerves. Once inside, these particles trigger inflammation and potential neurotoxicity. Let's stop there. No, not quote potential neurotoxicity, definite neurotoxicity. From the Seattle Times, air quality in Seattle to worsen as wildfire smoke lingers over Washington, being pushed down on the surface exactly as I described. And keep in mind, the nanoparticle portion of this equation is not even being looked for, let alone disclosed in any way, shape, or form. The mountain of the most toxic materials of all are not even calculated into these dangerous air quality warnings, not at all. Official monitoring tests for PM10 generally, 10 microns, occasionally PM2.5. The, again, mountain, tens of millions of tons annually of climate engineering nanoparticles, aluminum, barium, strontium, manganese, polymer fibers, surfactants, not even looked for, let alone disclosed. The entire system has been set up to mask this crime until the brutal, bitter end. With all that in mind, let's add this new report from Slate.com. Trump's EPA found a sneaky way to make our air more polluted. Recently, millions of Americans have faced orange skies and air quality alerts. The struggles many people had with the smoke are a sad reminder of the importance of air quality in regard to our health. Yet, the Trump administration, the report says, has done everything in its power to make our air less clean. And now it's adopting new, stealthier strategies to weaken clean air standards. During its first year, the second Trump administration used a shock and awe approach to the environmental deregulation. In the second term of this administration, they have shifted gears, taking another legally indefensible approach that is less visible but even more pernicious because it extends to all pollutants, not just greenhouse gases. The EPA is now routinely determining that the benefits of reducing air pollution, that is, life-saving health benefits for Americans, are too uncertain to quantify or value at all, the report states. In regulatory decision-making, the administration is doing this without any analysis or citation to scientific study whatsoever. And for those that are still snared in their orchestrated political polarized paradigms, please get out of that. It's not about that. It's not about red, blue, left, right, conservative, liberal. It's about the criminals are running the asylum, and it is way worse now than it has ever been before, and we will all soon pay the price if we continue in this trajectory. This is Dane Wigington. 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But on this broadcast, I make every effort to connect the other puzzle pieces so that a clear view of the wider horizon can be understood, because all of these puzzle pieces fit together. The same cancer of criminal control steering all of it. Quick footnote, for those that truly want to help sound the alarm, very effective climate engineering awareness-raising materials are available on the homepage of geoengineeringwatch.org. Full-color, extremely high-quality printed materials, which we pass on for less than our cost of producing and shipping. It's up to each of us to help move this fight forward by sharing credible data from a credible source, and that's how we reach a critical mass of awareness, which is the great imperative. It's up to us. We're the ones we've been waiting for. Pointless petition-pushing opportunist panderers, ambulance chasers that have now shown up like circling vultures are harming the credibility of this cause, not helping it. Further, the grifters are allied with the Trojan horse troll, it's just jet exhaust disinformation sources. We are rapidly running out of time. Please help geoengineeringwatch.org to expose and halt the weather warfare assault in our skies. Moving on, more agendas. First, this headline from theconversation.com, why the Spokane wildfires became so catastrophic. From that report, fire officials issued a red flag warning to indicate critical fire weather conditions, including low humidity and strong winds, in conjunction with dry vegetation that could support the rapid spread of fires. A, quote, particularly dangerous situation, again, a term that's now used just prior to these catastrophic events to make the public think, oh, well, they predicted it, so must be just natural, right? No, it's anything but. They say this alert indicates elevation of warning that's a high risk, damage from extremely rare and hazardous events. Yeah, that's exactly right, and extremely unnatural. The report says the fast spread of the Spokane fires resulted in a convergence of compounding factors. Yes, it did. They continue with far below normal snowfall and exceptional warm winter temperatures. Forests dried weeks earlier than normal, leaving trees facing prolonged water stress and making them increasingly vulnerable to fires. It wasn't far below normal snowpack. It was record low. I'll get to that. They then say, despite generally dry conditions, spring rain interspersed with periods of above average temperatures supported widespread growth of grass, shrubs, and other vegetation across the Northwest. Let's stop there. Summary. Correction for the record again. Not generally dry conditions, but the lowest snowpack on record for the Western U.S. And yes, some late season sprinkles were facilitated by the weather terrorists in order to be sure that the fire spreading surface growth would take place. Back to the report. Exposed to scorching summer temperatures, this vegetation dried quickly and became highly flammable, leaving continuous fuel bands where wildfires could ignite and rapidly spread. The report then states, when a dry cold front crossed the inland Northwest on August 1st, it brought prolonged, sustained, strong winds of up to 25 miles per hour, gusts to 45 miles per hour, along with low humidity, which fueled the explosive growth of the Spokane fires. And let's add this to the general equation. Across the U.S., more than 44,000 wildfires have burned more than 5 million acres in 2026 alone. Now, with all that in mind, the incredibly rare, as they state, conditions that facilitated this unstoppable firestorm, there's more to the equation than they state, of course, because they won't ever mention the incendiary dust of aluminum nanoparticle fallout, which is a core component of climate engineering. We know it's coming down in the rain. We know it's coming down in the air column. We know it's coating forest foliage, forest floors, structures. All of this is absolutely a part of this equation. It's inseparable from this equation. And even the rain that did fall, not just this year, but previous years, for many years, decades, contains toxic elements that are killing soil microbiome, affecting root systems. We have peer-reviewed study to prove this, that when root systems encounter, for example, the bioavailable aluminum, that is not natural. Bioavailable aluminum, free-form aluminum, does not exist in nature. It has to be mined, refined, and put there. Again, primary component in climate engineering elements. So the trees have been dying for a very long time from the roots up. Climate engineering destroying the ozone layer, which is releasing immense UV radiation, which is frying foliage from the top down. We have the manipulation of surface wind patterns. Climate engineering is very effective at that for the reasons already cited. All these components are not nature. None of this can be called natural. And now with all of this in mind, let's ponder some military documents. First, there's, of course, the U.S. military document owning the weather by 2025. We're past that point now. And more importantly, in this specific equation, this document, as mentioned earlier, wildfires as a military weapon. Geoengineering Watch title of that report is Forest Fires as a Military Weapon. Please research that. Read the highlighted sections. Plug it into this equation. And remember, when we have headlines like this from Yahoo News, here's another one, convicted felon arrested for arson in connection with the massive Spokane fires. The source of ignition is a separate subject. That does not in any way, shape, or form provide an answer to what has happened. So about the burn downs, not just in the U.S., but abroad. First, we made the connection. Spokane, Oregon, Utah, massive citizen pushback for data centers, and suddenly record fires, all three states. In other arenas of geopolitical conflict, we have countries like Spain, France, Greece, and Turkey, all of them having been threatened by a particular Western power structure kingpin, Benjamin Netanyahu, threatened because they weren't following the trajectory he wanted them to follow. This goes back a couple months, and what's happening in every one of those countries? Massive apocalyptic burn downs right now. And when we look at the document, Wildfires as a Military Weapon, what sites were named in that document? Not just Spokane, not just Utah, not just Oregon, but Spain, France, Greece, and Turkey. And going back further, LA. How about that? Shasta County, Minnesota, where massive fires have recently occurred also. Florida, fires have occurred there in the recent past. Texas, South Carolina, Louisiana, New York, Nevada, Arizona, New Mexico. And Washington, D.C. was also named. That's interesting, isn't it? Why would a U.S. military document outline targets for countries that are supposed to be U.S. allies and for sites within our own borders? Who is actually in control? Those who print the money from behind the curtain. Everyone else is simply a stage prop whose purpose it is to polarize and divide populations. And am I stating that fires wouldn't be happening without climate engineering? Of course not. We have trashed the planet in a million different ways. I've never denied that at geoengineeringwatch.org. No rational person could deny that we have been horrific stewards of planet Earth, cutting down the forest, paving the planet, poisoning the oceans, putting 110 million tons of carbon into the air a day. And yes, that is absolutely a problem. And for the morons that continue to claim that carbon's great, the more the better, do some real research instead of parroting what you heard from who knows who. Water's essential too, isn't it? We can only live 2 or 3 days without water. Put your head a foot under. See how long you live. When you completely overturn atmospheric chemistry, you trigger all sorts of downstream events. And it's not just carbon being pumped in the air. It's tons and millions of tons of particulate pollution being added to the climate engineering nanoparticle pollution, creating synergistic toxicity. It's an all-the-above equation. It's not just a this or that. Too many people are locked into that paradigm of this or that. It has to be this or it has to be that. And that's incorrect. The world isn't a this or that world. It's an all-the-above. It's not you're either with us or you're with the terrorists, like the room temperature IQ President Bush stated as he was given his script on the deck of the ship after the whole 9/11 fiasco facade. Forgive me, I digress. I need to press on with headlines or I'm not going to get to anywhere near all of them. First, this UK Guardian, how climate change is priming more of the world to burn. No. Climate engineering is the largest core factor of all. Am I saying that the climate's not changing? No, it's changing. It's collapsing. What we face is an abrupt climate collapse being further fueled by climate engineering, but it's not just climate engineering. Again, it's an all-the-above equation. But as I've stated so many times, there can be no legitimate discussion of climate anything from any perspective without first and foremost addressing climate engineering. Stick to that mantra. And that's how we build bridges in this battle, instead of burning them. Let's get this done. Stop what's happening in our skies from climate engineering, then we can address the rest. From the UK Guardian, extremely scary findings show climate crisis is supercharging Europe's wildfire weather. The whole world, not just Europe. Latest study says global heating has made hot, dry, and windy conditions in Spain at least 20 times more likely. The extreme heat and drought stoking huge wildfires in Spain and France were made far more likely by the climate crisis, a scientific analysis has found. The so-called climate science community, legion of liars. That's exactly what they are, because they are not addressing the ionosphere heater-induced high-pressure heat domes, compressing the air, as I expressed earlier, creating these massively hotter zones than would otherwise be. We have the incendiary dust of climate engineering fallout coating everything, as I already alluded to. The high-pressure domes cut off any form of precipitation. It rotates in the northern hemisphere clockwise, which rotates all the moisture around that high-pressure heat dome. It's happening in the U.S. right now. They're baking the west to cool parts of the east, rotating any moisture and all moisture over and above the west, bringing it back down in the eastern U.S. where most Americans live, creating on-and-off shower situations and convincing them that there's nothing wrong. And that's exactly what they do when they, again, engineered a snowstorm in Montana, what, early July? Summer snowstorm, 3 feet of snow in parts of Montana while the heat index in D.C. was 128? This is insane. And a week later in Montana, they shattered their all-time record high by 8 degrees. It was 115 ambient temperature in Montana. Does anybody think there's anything wrong with all this? Or the baseball and softball-sized hail that's falling everywhere now, anywhere there's enough moisture for the climate engineers to put one of their chemical dumping jets above that with chemicalized nucleating elements to try to temporarily and toxically cool things down on the surface? We live in a full-blown asylum with so many people with their head somewhere besides in the sun. It's somewhere where it shouldn't be. So perhaps every single so-called expert should be sent a link to the dimming with as many aware and awake people CC'd in such a mail, make it peaceful and professional, and ask them why they are ignoring this elephant in the equation. Let him explain that to you and everyone else that's listening to the conversation. A week ago, this headline was published in Fox Weather. Dangerous situation looms for the Northwest as intense winds could spread ongoing new fires out of control. Again, this is a bellows effect. That's what they're creating. Lahaina, Palisades, and now Spokane and other regions. So when you prepare these areas for an extended time, as we know is the case, the exact conditions described in the U.S. military document, wildfires as a military weapon, and whatever the source of ignition, then when you augment the wind flows, which climate engineering absolutely can and is doing, you create a bellows effect to blowtorch regions, making those fires almost impossible to stop. Now, with the uniformity of the burning we see in some of the residential areas, there is something profoundly wrong with that as well. Consider smart meters. Can smart meters start a fire? Absolutely. In fact, there's many, many lawsuits growing all the time for smart meter started fires. If this bellows effect, this blowtorch effects was instigated and there were multiple sources of ignition in strategic locations, if even one out of 10 houses with a smart meter was able to ignite or was ignited, this would create the result we're seeing. To add credence to this, for the car fire in Northern California, I was given photos of an interior of an affluent home on fire in a neighborhood, an affluent neighborhood that was evacuated. The person that gave me the photo was the last evacuating resident. And as they were leaving, they saw flames inside their neighbor's home. They took a picture of that through the front window. The fire hadn't even reached that location yet. I saw the same in film footage from the Palisades fire, now from the Spokane fire, the same. How does an interior of a structure become fully engulfed without the fire even reaching that structure yet. Something is very wrong in this equation. In fact, everything's wrong in this equation, but be careful how you try to convey this kind of information. Don't lock on to claims you can't substantiate. What we can say absolutely positively is that there is no legitimate addressing of any of this, not these wildfires, not the devastating droughts, the deadly deluges, the baseball and softball size, now constant hail. No legitimate addressing of any of that without first and foremost including the climate engineering issue. Moving on, what other agendas might be in play here? On the wider horizon, we have the climate science community advocating for the intentional burning of forests as a form of solar radiation management. Is that not the epitome of human insanity? Let's torch what's left of the planet's life support systems to put enough particulate matter in the air to temporarily and toxically block the sun at the cost of ensuring that none of us have any chance for any future. Let's rewind to this 2025 report from TheEconomist.com. Here's the headline, quote, "Smoke from wildfires could curb the Arctic's rapid temperature increase and markedly slow the decline in its sea ice." What a great idea. Let's torch forests to temporarily slow that symptom in the Arctic at the cost of ensuring we have no chance for any future whatsoever. Let's add this headline, recent headline from the U.S. Forest Service website, "Wildfire smoke cools summer river and stream water." What a great idea. Let's just light everything on fire and that'll cool everything down until we completely incinerate the whole planet. And on that note, here's a headline of the consequence of this type of approach. From BBC, climate change, wildfire smoke linked to Arctic melting. Yeah, very short-term toxic sun-blocking cool-down, which is followed by a radically accelerated meltdown. The dark particles falling on Arctic ice, making them absorb heat much faster, the destroying of the ozone layer, and they've been geoengineering over the polar regions since after World War II. Keep that in mind. That's why when you see the polar regions, you think of them as always having this opaque sky. That's not normal or natural. It's been going on so long, for so many decades, that people think that's normal and natural. It's anything but. The powers that shouldn't be have turned our planet into a giant physics lab, our atmosphere. Let's add this from the Weather Channel. Pattern change to put Northwest wildfire smoke on the move for the rest of the week. Wildfires have been burning for weeks in Oregon and Washington. Smoke will head east into the Rockies with new winds and possibly new worries. They're not going to stop, and they can push that smoke canopy around wherever they want, push it down on the ground wherever they want, just like they did in the East Coast when the Canada Fire started in 2023, caused an immediate cool down, but choked that population on smoke for weeks. They can do it as long as they want. And let's not forget there's think tanks in Washington that have actually advocated for a limited nuclear exchange for exactly this purpose, a form of solar radiation management, put enough filth in the air to slow the warming of the planet. And if they do that, if any nuclear exchange of any scale occurs, it'll strip away what little is left of the ozone layer, game over. And even without that, we don't need that to happen. We don't need nuclear exchange. We don't need a rogue meteor. We're actually, with every passing day, pounding the final nails into our collective coffins just by staying on the current trajectory. We don't need anything else to add to that equation, but there will be other factors. The horizon is dark indeed. From extremetemps.com, on that note, Earth's energy imbalance is now higher than at any known point in the history of our planet, exclamation point. That is on the headline. I've been over this for so many years, and we're here now. The climate science community can't hide it now. I've been over just how fast the planet is warming, conservatively at the thermal energy equivalent of the heat contained in 13 to 14 Hiroshima bombs per second. How long does anybody think that can continue? And with each passing day, every forest that burns turns one of the temperature moderating mechanisms of the planet into a heat sink, a blackened surface heat sink. These forests are not coming back. We're down 80 to 90% on insects right now, 80% on global wildlife populations, fisheries down 90%, plankton down 90%. Who could possibly think this trajectory could continue for much longer? From UK Guardian, "We launched a war on nature, and now we are in a climate war zone." It's not just a climate war zone. We have completely trashed the planet from every conceivable direction. Again, this is how bleak the situation is. The human race are like the occupants of a car going 100 miles an hour, 5 feet from impact into a concrete wall. You can put the brakes on all you want. impact is baked into the equation at this point. From the UK Guardian again, U.S. stock market hits record highs as AI profits pile up and oil prices ease. Wow, what a headline of total public pacification that is. As if the stock market is going to make a damn bit of difference on a dead planet. With that in mind, let's add this from Barron's.com. What the stock market's record highs are hiding. Let's stop there. No matter what excuse Barron's.com tries to push, here's the bottom line on what the mind-numbingly manipulated stock market is hiding. Unfolding and accelerating global ecological and geopolitical collapse. Looming planetary omnicide. Extremely near-term game-over scenario, short of a complete course correction by the human race, which frankly doesn't seem likely at this point, does it? The stock market house of cards will collapse. All the shiny metals in the world won't save anyone from what's unfolding by the day. And how many continue to pretend that climate engineering is just a proposal that could, may, might be able to save us all from ourselves someday if we have to? How's that going so far, again, after 80 years of growing global deployment? From Mashable.com, we're about to test out hacking the Earth's climate. That should scare and inspire you. Again, this is more the pretending that this hasn't been going on for 80 years. Report says, with the U.S. backsliding on climate progress under the new administration and scientists issuing increasingly dire warnings about the quickening pace and sweeping impacts of global warming, it's an abrupt climate collapse. And again, how many headlines have I been over how many weeks, months, and years? That now say from the so-called climate science community, oh my God, it's way worse than we thought. That's exactly what I've stated from day one. It's way worse than anything we're being told, and now they're having to admit it because they can't hide it. This report then says, so can we somehow engineer our way out of the climate crisis? It's becoming an attractive option. Stop, wait. Geoengineering is, quote, an attractive option? Really? To who? The controllers that are carrying out planetary omnicide? As I went over in last week's broadcast, Trump administration and administration allies actually now pushing for climate engineering. Do you think these people are going to help stop it? Really? For a gloves-off view of the military-industrial complex, investigate the new documentary Earth's Greatest Enemy. About that film, exempt from international climate agreements, the Pentagon is the world's single largest institutional polluter, contaminating water and scarring landscapes across the globe, not to mention pushing freedom and democracy to the point of a gun. Blowing up oil wells, yes, the Kuwaiti oil wells, 700 of them, global environmental catastrophe blown up by U.S. special forces that have now admitted to that on the record so that the U.S. could move in its oil infrastructure. My former employer, Bechtel Power, was involved in meetings with that. I was long gone from that company, of course, for decades before this happened, but in Halliburton, they were briefed on the fact that they were going to go there because of the oil well detonations 6 weeks before it even happened. People need to wake up and understand that this is not about freedom and democracy, it's about empire. This film, Earth's Greatest Enemy, was done by journalist Abby Martin, and Abby has done much to expose the insanity. I salute her for that. I've communicated with Abby in the past, but she has not yet addressed the climate engineering assault, which, if she did, would add greatly to the overall equation regarding the damage being done by the military-industrial complex. Perhaps if Amy was to take the time to view the dimming documentary, she might reconsider and address climate engineering and build that into her equation. For the record, top military personnel have repeatedly stated that climate collapse was the greatest national security threat of all. Is it even remotely rational to deny the U.S. military's neck-deep involvement in the all-out geoengineering assault on our skies? And yes, the U.S. military is the biggest participant in this equation. U.S. military has three times more atmospheric tankers than all other militaries in the world combined, but it is definitely a global scenario. Countries actively or passively participating all over the world. Moving on, more breaking headlines on meltdown from Wired.com. This headline, what's behind the heat wave scorching huge parts of the world? Question mark. In that report, summer heat is about to go from bad to worse as multiple regions around the world face another round of record-breaking temperatures, a combination of El Nino, unusually hot ocean waters, not unusually, off the scale, shockingly hot water, and jet stream changes, sending temperatures soaring in the U.S., Europe, and Asia. Climate engineering totally and completely inseparable from any of this, and the former governmental cooperation, even between otherwise adversarial nations, on climate engineering, which is specifically named in, for example, an 800-page U.S. Senate document posted at geoengineeringwatch.org under Massive Senate Document. I think that's the title. This intergovernmental cooperation, even between otherwise adversarial nations, is likely changing now to a battlefield in the sky, just like mafia families that cooperate to a point, and when things get bad, they start to infight. We are in that phase now, and this does not bode well for life on Earth. We are in total meltdown, and every day these operations are allowed to completely straitjacket the planet's attempt to respond to the damage already done, pounds more nails into our collective coffins. With that in mind, let's add this from ScienceDaily.com. Scientists detect a sharp acceleration in global warming. Again, it's an abrupt climate collapse. I've said this from day one. Over 20 years, I've stated exactly that. And it's here. And just because we don't like Al Gore or any of the other environmental groups, I have disdain for all of them. But that doesn't mean that if they say it's daytime and it is, we don't take the position of tonight if it's not. It's way worse than any of these criminal organizations have stated. The criminal denial of climate engineering by the so-called environmental groups, it's inexcusable, inexcusable. But it's up to us to look at reality and to help push it to the surface. From GulfNews.com, UAE hits 50 degrees C. That's the ambient temperature. They're not even considering the heat index. We have heat indexes in some of these countries of 150 and 160 right now. How long does anybody think that the human race can survive in that by just cranking up the air conditioner and making it worse or scattering toxic climate engineering elements to try to block some of the sun that's trapping more heat than it defects, destroying the ozone layer, disrupting the hydrological cycle and contaminating everything? What a great idea as a, quote, cure to meltdown. And further about the Middle East, same thing. Ionosphere heater induced high pressure heat dome radically worsening those conditions there. From MSN, nearly 10,000 heat-related deaths in Germany alone so far this year. That's grossly conservative. It's way worse than that. And they're not taking the respiratory part into account, all the particles that are being inhaled and the downstream deaths from that. From the UK Guardian, Europe's rivers are running dry and the knock-on effects are disastrous. Yeah, like nuclear plants that can't cool themselves. How many times have I been over that on this broadcast? All of it adding to the equation. We're going to have Fukushima times 442 soon on the current course. Not hard to do the math on where that destination ends up. From the UK Independent, farmers warn, quote, brutal harvest could be worst on record, sparking food shortage fears in the UK. It's not some third world country, UK. More headlines from AFR.com. England starts to resemble outback in Europe's devastating furnace. Outback meaning outback in Australia. The barren and baked landscapes there. This is England. This is a total transformation of what the planet was. And all of this is a breakdown of the temperature moderating factors on the planet. All of it tilting the scale faster and faster in the wrong direction. Another from The Guardian. Italy to place all 27 of its major cities on highest heat alert. Move comes as fourth heat wave of summer intensifies. There's more. From MSN, heat wave drives major wildfires across North Africa. We don't hear about any of this here in the U.S. from their matrix media that gives us scripted political circus every single day. From the UK Guardian, stop all outdoor activities. That's the headline. South Korea records its highest ever temperature. Another headline, absolute insanity in Japan, 104 degrees Fahrenheit again. Another, South American heat records continue. Another from realweather.org, climate change means extreme fire seasons in Canada are here to stay. They're telling us what's coming on that note. Because keep in mind, on a rapidly warming planet, the laws of physics make clear you must have more overall rain, not less. 7% more moisture in the atmosphere for every degree C of warming. We are likely past, well past 3.5 degrees C right now, not the 1.5 that they're lying to us about. Should be much more overall rain. There's not. There's less overall rain. Yes, there's drought and devastating deluge, but there's less overall rain, and that can only happen if there's a massive factor we're not being told about, and that factor is climate engineering. And about the far north, the air conditioners of the planet, from Scientific American this week, it's 90 degrees in the Arctic. If you don't think that's a problem, you are definitely living in a very dark place. You're listening to the weekly installment of Global Alert News, the Bad News Broadcast, installment number 574, August 8th, 2026. Again, this is Dane Wigington, your host. And for the record, I never wanted this job. I wanted to work in the forest in solitude, restoring habitat, planting trees. I was doing that on an industrial scale working actually with state and federal agencies, USDA and Cal Fire, cost-sharing habitat restoration programs. But how was I to continue doing that when I knew what I knew? And I knew there was no point continuing to try to restore a forest that was dying by the day, that the best chance I had for making a difference in the world was to throw everything at this fight, to try to expose and halt the willful weaponization of weather that was and is literally slow killing everything. The planet's primary life support systems, every breath we take. Again, that is not ignoring all the other sources of damage to the planet. I fully acknowledge all of that. But must we not deal with the biggest hole in the bottom of the boat first? Otherwise, the boat sinks and all other causes and concerns then don't matter. And we're playing the grandest game of chess. We must learn to play effectively and efficiently. And that's not done in this case by running out in the street, ranting and pointing at the sky. That shuts people down. You share credible data from a credible source. You stick to the science terms, geoengineering, climate engineering, solar radiation management. The chemtrails term is very harmful to this cause. It's fine for personal conversations, but if you use that term with media, any elected official, any agency official, they will immediately shut down and you will get exactly nowhere. Are we here to win? Are we here to just preach to the choir and use whatever term we want, no matter how destructive it is? I'm not here for that. I want to win this battle. I live for the day when what's happening in our skies is exposed and halted. I live for that day. Every time I walk through the forest and see my silent, sentient comrades, the trees that I love so dearly, that from the time I was a child, as I've stated on this broadcast before, in kindergarten, they used to drag me out of the trees after recess because I did not want to come down from the embrace of their branches. This miraculous, life-sustaining planet was a gift. We do not have the right to treat it with such contempt, and I am so immensely grateful for all that I've been allowed to see on this planet, to experience, and diving in solitude in various parts of the world. And I've been in New Zealand diving in the deep and suddenly finding myself immersed in an upwelling of bioluminescent jellyfish surrounded by what look, they don't look real. They look like some sort of alien spacecraft with lights that illuminate around them in sequence. You can't believe this is a living organism. And to be surrounded by this, to witness this spectacle, I've been in the Sea of Cortez and been 3 feet from a whale. I've been surrounded by mahi-mahi dorado circling me, and I dive alone, almost always circling me like a wagon train. I've never even heard of this happening before. I've been in Australia and been close enough to touch 500-pound grouper right in front of me that they were not afraid of me, and I was not of them. I meant them no harm, and I feel they sense that. I've had a lifetime of encounters with rattlesnakes, dozens and dozens and dozens, due to countless treks into the wilderness, often rocky and rugged terrain. On 3 occasions in past explorations, I found myself in a dark and close quarters encounter with a coiled rattler a foot in front of my face, staring at me, but not harming me, as I would not harm them. Do they know? Only weeks ago, after dark, while stepping out from a swim in my pond, wearing only boxer shorts, I felt for a footing on a sandy shore and realized I was pushing against something with my toes, and that something began to move. I stopped, turned on my headlamp. It was a large rattler. He was not the least bit aggressive toward me. I literally pushed him out of the way with my bare foot, unknowingly, of course, and he did nothing. I very carefully and gently caught him and took him to a safer, more compatible location on my preserve, out of harm's way, for him and for me. All of us, each of us, are threads in this miraculous web of life, all needed and necessary. I will not idly stand by and watch the willful destruction of creation. I will continue to bang the drums and sound the alarm till my absolute last breath. And on that note, my gratitude to Coast Radio, which is considered, I believe, the largest talk radio in the country, 600 affiliates. They gave me 2 hours this week to address the climate engineering issue. We need their help with sounding the alarm. We need everyone's help with sounding the alarm. We are rapidly running out of time. The effort will take all of us. Moving on from sciencedaily.com. Why are so many dead bumblebees appearing on sidewalks? I've addressed this week after week, month after month, year after year. It's not just the bumblebees. It's insects across the board. Some occasional exceptions when there's flare-ups of something that doesn't indicate a healthy ecosystem, but quite the opposite. And we know the pollinators are down about 95%. How long does anyone think we can continue on this course? It is a multifaceted problem, but the part of the problem that's not talked about is massive aluminum contamination. Search bees, aluminum, you will find peer-reviewed science study that concludes the bees are dying of massive aluminum contamination. They're exhibiting symptoms that resemble Alzheimer's.

protect their paychecks and pensions. Is that not the signs of an orbiting asylum? Next, more headlines on the aluminum contamination front from CeresColorado.edu. Within 15 years, the report says, plummeting satellites could release enough aluminum to alter winds and temperatures in the stratosphere. They say estimates suggest satellite debris could rival the amount of naturally occurring meteor dust in the atmosphere by 2040. First, we don't have to worry about 2040 because in the current course, we won't make 2030. The report then states there could be more than 60,000 satellites by 2040, each with a lifespan of about 5 years. At that rate, a satellite would burn up in the atmosphere every 1 to 2 days, depositing 10,000 metric tons of aluminum in the upper atmosphere. That's equivalent to about 150 space shuttles vaporizing the atmosphere. Why does Elon Musk get to launch his rockets, each of which tears a gaping hole in what's left of the ozone layer? Is it because he gave such massive donations to this particular crime syndicate that's occupying the White House at this point in time? How come the public doesn't care about that? How come the so-called experts don't report on that? And when we're comparing this amount of aluminum that they seem fearful of, what about the 40 to 60 million tons of toxic climate engineering fallout, much of which is aluminum, that nobody is admitting to? How is this not a planetary asylum when we have almost the whole of the population willing to actively or passively participate in their own demise by keeping their heads rammed so far into the sand that they literally have no idea what's going on around them? Again, I want to address what some interpret as a lack of geoengineering operations when they don't see the blatantly visible geoengineering jet dispersions under high-pressure dome scenarios. That's not a typical weather condition where the operations take place, so there can be a cessation. We see that over our airspace in Northern California when we're baking under high-pressure heat domes. There's no air traffic. It's not that they're there and not emitting anything. There's nothing there. There's no jets, which is yet another indication of, obviously, when we do see the horizon trails and there's jets over regions that don't have commercial corridors, obviously there's some sort of climate intervention operation going on at that point. Not hard to connect these dots. And again, no, it's not just jet exhaust. Been over this again and again, but more need to realize this because many seem easily confused by the first disinformation narrative that's tossed in front of them. The Trojan horse troll disinformation sources want you to believe it's just jet exhaust. They keep pushing the same false narratives, making the same false promises, pushing the same pointless petitions, and the same shameless pandering for your cash. And again, the same Trojan horse trolls that push the it's just jet exhaust disinformation also try to harm the credibility of the climate engineering cause by pretending the planet's fine. The warmer, the better, they say. The more greenhouse gases, the better. The more carbon in the atmosphere, the better. Yeah, how's that going so far? And then, of course, there's climate engineering, which is destroying what's left of the planet's remaining life support systems and trapping even more heat than all that was just mentioned. We are circling the drain now. Sharing, pushing, and propagating anything from anyone that has anything to say about geoengineering or the not helpful to the credibility of our cause term chemtrails, unless it's in personal conversation, it's harmful everywhere else, isn't helping this fight to move forward. Many are impersonating geoengineeringwatch.org online. If it's not our website being linked, it isn't us. Be discerning. Investigate. And yes, I do understand deeply how difficult it is to deal with a horizon that is this dark. On that note from the UK Guardian, this headline, how to deal with doomism when it feels like the world is ending. Excerpt from that report, blue whales are going silent. Yes, they are. Everything from whales to insects is crashing. How long does anyone think we will be here if we destroy the web of life? And at this critical crossroad in the existence of our species, the most destructive human activity is the weather, chemical, biological, and frequency transmission warfare that is raging in our skies. So how are we to deal with such ominous threats? Surrender. And that does not mean giving up. This is about the power of now, of the current existing moment and living in that moment, whatever it may bring. For some, the concept of surrender may have negative connotations, perhaps implying defeat, giving up, failing to rise to the challenges of life, becoming lethargic or apathetic and

0: defeatist. True surrender, however, is something entirely different. It doesn't mean to passively put up with whatever situation you find yourself in and to do nothing about it, nor does it mean to cease making plans or initiating positive action for fighting what needs to be fought for. Surrender is the simple but profound wisdom of yielding to what already is rather than opposing the flow of life. There is no other rational option but to accept the present moment. As the Stoics stated some 2,000 years ago, we can accept it well or poorly, but accept it we must. What could be more futile, more insane, than to create inner resistance to what already is? What could be more insane than to oppose life itself, which is in the moment, now, and it always will be now? It's your choice. It's in your power alone to use whatever challenges that come into your life as a kind of fuel for the flame of consciousness, of purpose, and meaning. It is in your control alone to fully face the gathering storm, head on, no fear. It is in your power alone to refuse to go silently into the night. It is in your power alone to struggle against the fading of the light. And if enough of us adopt and follow such an unyielding creed, who can say what good we may yet accomplish, even at this late hour? Check the Activist Suggestions link on the homepage of geoengineeringwatch.org for specific instructions on how you can help to move this fight forward. Please, make your voice heard. Make every single day count. Until next week, this is Dane Wigington from geoengineeringwatch.org.
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4: 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In these controversial times, we believe the First Amendment and freedom of the press are absolutely essential to the survival of our nation. Thank you. And now, enjoy the program.

0: Admiral Harry Cooper is sitting by in his luxury palatial estate somewhere in the alligator-infested... Yeah, all right, well, never mind. I had a good introduction
1: for
0: you.
1: We do have alligators in the backyard, but palatial? Yeah, 1,800 square feet.
0: I didn't say if it was capitalized or lowercase, did I?
1: Oh, okay. I don't know.
0: It's all in your head.
1: Hard to tell when you're hearing. You can't see it.
0: Now, we're going to do something that we probably should have done on the first program that we ever did, and that's to show all of you the different basic types of U-boats that we're going to be talking about for the next 20 years. So we didn't do that. So after all these years, it's time. We're going to take a look at all the different kinds of U-boats, which is really a fascinating topic in and of itself,
1: sure is.
0: I think. Yeah,
1: it is.
0: Yeah, we're going to get to that.
1: Germany and World War II had produced the largest number of submarines of any nation ever in history. And in the beginning of the war, their technology was way advanced, but then they didn't keep up, and the rest of the world, the Allies caught up
0: kinda
1: with them. But after the war, the Type 21, everybody was tripping at each other to get the Type 21s. But we'll go into that. Our first time on the air, February 2013.
0: Well, this might have been our first program then.
1: It was February 2013.
0: Since we never talk about politics, is there somebody named Byron Donalds down there running for governor that I should know about?
1: Yeah, I don't know if you should know about him or not. Yeah, he's he won the Republican primary pretty strongly, and he's probably a nice guy. Trump loves him. He's probably a nice guy, but I just have a feeling in the back of my head something just ain't right, because he's been on television all over the place how he worked hard to get up where he is and how he's got a wonderful family, and all that's true. But what the hell's he going to do to be even half as good as Ron DeSantis? Ron DeSantis is the greatest governor I've ever seen in any state anywhere. And we need somebody who's going to keep that going. Florida is the shining city on the hillside, on the mountain, as Ronald Reagan would say. People are tripping over each other to come here. Our little county, when we first moved here 30-some years ago, had 60,000 people. We're now bumping 200,000 people just in this county alone. Florida's the fastest growing
0: 200?
1: State, I think.
0: 200?
1: Between 180 and 200.
0: That's a lot. That's a lot.
1: It sure is. And going out in the morning to take my son to the bus for the special school he goes, special needs school, used to be just get out on the road and zip on down the highway at 60-plus miles an hour. Now it's 60-plus cars all over the place. You can't move hardly. It's almost like rush hour back in Chicago when I lived there. And, you know, they...
0: 200,000 people. All right. Are they mostly... Is Florida mostly occupied in the semi-rural areas by retired folks? Or are they... I don't know what the population is like down there.
1: Yeah, pretty much retired. Because, this county, for instance, to get a job here, you got to remember to ask, you want fries with that burger. No manufacturing in this county. Most of Florida is pretty rural and agricultural. Florida is one of the biggest agricultural states we got. Back when I was running a pizza warehouse for some Italian guys with broken noses in Chicago, I found that Florida was the fourth largest dairy state. Got huge farms down here. Thousands and thousands of acres, and every once in a while.
0: I had no idea.
1: I didn't either until I got into that business. And there was this one huge, big watermelon farm, and now it's known as Walt Disney World. They bought out this million, zillion, whatever acre watermelon farm, turned it into Walt Disney World.
0: Really? That's funny. I didn't know. So most of the people down there are retired like you are. Same sort of
1: thing. There's a lot.
0: That was a joke. He missed it.
1: Yeah, I know. No, I work 12 hours a day, and I can't see me doing anything else. My wife keeps saying we should retire. Well, maybe in another 100 years. But the majority of the population in Florida is along both coasts.
0: If you retire, history dies and they win.
1: Yeah, I agree. I'm not planning to retire. We've got a few irons in the fire, which I'll tell you off camera, tomorrow, next day, whatever, that going to move forward again. I hope. We're still struggling because we were doing really, really well until Fat Heidi decided to put on the Spitlicker's website that I'm a neo-Nazi, which is a flat-out lie. I'm not now, nor have I ever been a Nazi, neo or otherwise. Shark Hunters is a history group, and we've had so many great Americans in membership. Ronald Reagan, the four Medal of Honor winning submarine commander, several Medal of Honor winning pilots, governors, state governors, congressmen, senators, lying bastard. I am so happy to see that the Fed is clamping down on them scumbags. 11 federal indictments against the Spitlickers, 3 federal indictments against Fat Heidi. And her lawyer says there's no reason for it except political attacks. Oh, horse feathers. Lock her up.
0: That's another example of anti-Semitism, Harry. Everybody knows that. That's all it is.
1: I don't care if she's Jewish, Arab, Presbyterian, Catholic. She's a lousy human being, and she deserves to be locked up for everything she's done to us. Okay, fine. They found some folks that really were Klansmen and were neo-Nazis, and okay, if that's what you're going to do, fine. But they have tagged so many innocent people, like Shark Hunters, like me, falsely, and I have to chuckle. People say, why don't you sue them? Yeah, I just checked my bank account. My personal bank account this morning had $38 in it, and I'm not a lawyer. They've got hundreds of millions, maybe even billions of dollars in their ready reserve and thousands of attorneys. Now, how are you going to sue them?
0: They have as much money as they want, as much money as they need. It's obvious. Everybody knows that. It's part of the mechanism. When you're on that side of the ledger and playing for that team, you do not want for money.
1: However, it doesn't matter how much money they have, how many hundreds of millions and billions, but the federal government has way more because they can just print it. Lock them up. The Morris D is the guy who founded the Spitlickers. I don't know if he's even still alive, but they fired him about, 6-7 years ago because he kept groping the young girls in the office.
0: That's what the story was.
1: Yeah, most people don't realize he got indicted for pedophilia way, way, way back. He married a gal that had a 16-year-old daughter, and he was trying to get her in bed. And according to the complaint, one day she came out of the shower, and he grabbed her and tried to put a vibrator between her legs. And that's the guy who was in charge of the Southern Poverty Law Center.
0: All right. Let's take it a little bit further. Not you, but I will. Tel Aviv, for example, is widely known among certain circles as the pedophilia center of the world.
1: People talk about that.
0: Oh, yes. The basic sexual morality of that group of people is virtually non-existent. Not all of them, but most of them. That's what I've heard for my entire adult life, and I've known some. And believe me, they do have an enduring interest in sex. How's that?
1: Let me remember what happened to Sodom when they were doing bad stuff. I've never even seen any kiddie porn. I don't know where to find it. I wouldn't want it if I got it. And people who get involved with it, they go to jail. We had one living down the street from us. Fortunately, our next-door neighbor is a school bus driver, and they get the list right away of any of the P-words in their area. And, oh, man, this was like 20 years ago. But as soon as everybody found out, he left town in a hurry. So, you know, if your kids can't be safe, you know, my son has special needs. He's 38, but he's a very sharp kid, but he still doesn't know how to tell good from bad people. So we go out to eat. If he has to go to the bathroom, I do the door guard for him. Nobody goes in or out of the bathroom while my son's in there. And
0: that's good advice for any parent now.
1: Yeah.
0: Things have changed. I mean, all you have to do is look at the elementary school textbooks in Democrat, Bolshevik school districts, and you'll see things at the kindergarten level, in many cases, that you won't believe. When you take on children and start to destroy them, you are just not fit for this planet, in my view.
1: Yeah. And when I was a kid, that was a million years ago. I lived in Chicago. I walked to kindergarten myself, one block south from my house, two blocks east, and then one block south again, when I was 5 years old, by myself. Nobody would bother anybody. When I was, I was 18, I had finished high school, and I was waiting to go into the Air Force. Bitter, bitter cold December day, and I was at home. My mom and dad were at work, and this young girl, she was about maybe 11 years old, I guess, knocked on the door, and she asked, "Can I please come in and get warm?" Because it was bitter cold outside. So I let her in. I made some hot chocolate for her. When she warmed up, then she went home. You do that today, Jesus Christ, you'll be on the front page of the paper. Times have changed, and not so good in a lot of cases.
0: Well, we'd get turned out to play, go out and play, be back when the streetlights come on, whatever.
1: Yeah, exactly. Exactly. My friend,
0: and we were.
1: Totsky, yeah, he and I had just disappeared. We lived in a suburb of Chicago, and we'd ride our bicycles to the Des Plaines River, and we'd go fishing. But like you say, when the streetlights came on, you better be in the house. And nobody cared. Nobody worried. Nobody bothered kids. People had upbringing. There's the difference. People had upbringing. They didn't commit crimes because they were wrong. Now, if people don't commit crimes, maybe it's because they're afraid to get caught. But the social mores have changed.
0: That's a very good statement. That's interesting, and it's obviously correct in too many cases. People are only restrained by the fear of getting caught and having to be held accountable. Now, that said, things have changed so much in the courts. And look at Europe, for goodness sakes. The invaders in Europe, rapists, killers, they're getting off with not even time served. They're being sent out on the basis of their psychologically stressed because they're in a new environment, a new culture.
1: Yeah.
0: And all. It's unbelievable, the things coming out of the courts.
1: It's not their fault that they raped and murdered 16 people. It's society's fault.
0: Right.
1: So we give them a pat on the back, a free cell phone, and a bunch of money. And I'm wondering when, well, I'm a little too old for it now, but I'm wondering when vigilantism is going to start. And you Phoebes who are listening, I'm not advocating for it. It's merely a rhetorical question.
0: Right. Well, I don't know what to suggest to anyone except do your very best to stay informed, Watch what's going on in Europe, for example, because what's going on there is very, very bad, and it's getting worse. It's kind of the end of the line for Europe.
1: It's mostly
0: Spain right now.
1: Which went
0: through holy hell 80 years ago. And now
1: it's Spain right now, and England has been going along for quite some time, going bad. You know, the old joke that somebody set off a bomb in London, and thousands were killed, including six Englishmen.
0: Oh, that's a new joke.
1: Oh, okay. And now I'm getting all sorts of emails from our English membership here in Shark Hunters. Please don't let Harry and what's her name come over here, Prince Harry, and what's her name, Meghan Markle. Yeah, please don't. They're coming. They're talking about going back to England. Please, please, we don't want them back.
0: Are they?
1: We don't want them here either.
0: Well, I didn't hear that. I'm behind the times. So they want to go home.
1: Oh, yeah, you are. Mm-hmm. Oh, yeah, definitely. Mm. And so they're going home. I don't know what the reason is, but they're going. And our British people are saying, no, no, we don't want them. However,
0: I certainly don't blame them.
1: Yeah, I know. I know. He's a wimp, and she is a spoiled brat, wants everything, and wants him to get it for her, and he just does whatever she asks. That's the way it appears. I don't know if that's the truth, but that's the way it appears on the air. It's a beautiful woman, but just, you know, I'm entitled. Gimme, gimme, gimme. And it don't always work that way.
0: No, but unfortunately for a lot of women, it does. And
1: okay.
0: They don't learn. They don't. A lot of them, if they're born with a certain look about them, certain color eyes, and
1: she was
0: other
1: a pretty
0: assets.
1: Fair actress, I'm told. I never watched any of the stuff she was in.
0: No, she was good. She was in several episodes of X-Files.
1: Okay.
0: I believe. Yeah. Is that X-Files?
1: Okay.
0: Anyway,
1: well, I've never seen her on TV, but I'm told she was a pretty good actress, beautiful woman, but self-absorbed.
0: Gee, how unusual.
1: Yeah. And I'm just thinking, wait a minute, is that coming from me? But anyhow, our British friends are saying, no, we don't want them. And now there's talk about Prince Charles is supposed to, King, what's his name? King Charles. Whoever
0: King
1: the
0: Chuck.
1: Hell the king is. Yeah, uh-huh. He's supposed to be head of the Church of England, but he's taken that kind of stuff out of his rhetoric, and he's kissing butt with all the Muslims that are there, and there's talk that he may just destroy the monarchy. Who knows? Who gives
0: Charles,
1: a damn about
0: he's
1: that?
0: I think he's terminally ill.
1: Yeah, that's what I've heard also. And you know, that's
0: that,
1: sad, but he's not a kid.
0: No.
1: How old is he? I don't even know how old he is, but he's not a kid, that's for sure. I'd say he's probably in his 80s, I think.
0: Oh, let's look and see. I don't think I don't think he's in his 80s.
1: Oh, okay.
0: When's the last time you saw an alligator outside at your place?
1: I've never seen one here. We hear them all the time. My yard goes back about 150 feet to the swamp. I like to call it a lake. My wife's right. She says it's a swamp. But there's heavy brush for about 10 yards from the shore inward. There's heavy brush for about, 10, 15 feet. Really thick. Runs the whole width of the property and beyond. And they never come through it. I never go back there, and we hear them. We've lived here coming on 37 years. Never saw an alligator here. We see them lots of places, but not in my backyard.
0: What do they say? Oh, Harry, come on out in the backyard, Harry.
1: Yeah, let's go swimming.
0: Let's play U-boat.
1: Yeah. No, no, they just sound like a giant bullfrog. Especially in the springtime when it's mating season. Boy, they just make all sorts of noise back there. And when I get into my office at 4 or 5 o'clock in the morning, as soon as the sun starts coming up and just a little gray light of dawn, they start lighting up again.
0: Hmm. Prince Charles.
1: Well, they have no natural enemies.
0: Here's Prince King Charles.
1: Okay, Prince
0: now,
1: Charles.
0: He'll always be a prince to me.
1: if you say so.
0: Chuck had to wait until he was 73 to become king.
1: Yeah, his mother just didn't want to die. Imagine
0: that. He's 77 now.
1: Holy cow. He's in really rough shape for that age.
0: Well, compared to you.
1: Yeah.
0: But he's 77. He's got cancer. I mean, come on. Cancer hits one out of two people now. So,
1: that's
0: not a big surprise.
1: No, that's sad and unfortunate. But that's just God's way, you know, when it's time to go and God punches your ticket, that's the end of the ride.
0: Didn't Walt Disney say that? Never mind.
1: I don't know. He used to live around here.
0: Walt? Did he?
1: I think he lived for a while when they were building Disney World.
0: Hmm.
1: Oh,
0: kind of near
1: been
0: you?
1: Gone
0: how far away is Disney World? From the Cooper Estate.
1: About 80,
0: yeah.
1: 80 miles. 80 miles. And I'm really surprised they are still jammed with people. But it was not quite so hot now, but a few weeks ago, it was hitting 100 degrees every day with a heat index of around 115. And, you know, that's fatal, and it could be fatal. Right now, here we are, 9:30 at night, and it's still 80 degrees outside. I'm looking at my little thermometer. It's 80 degrees outside. This is the hottest summer we've had in the 36.
0: Same here, easily. Yeah. Very hot today.
1: Oh, very God, hot. It's global warming. Oh, my goodness, we're doomed. No, really not. And we're getting rain all over the damn place. People are flooding out. Yet in Europe, they've got an incredible drought to where the Danube River has dropped so much they're seeing all sorts of shipwrecks they haven't seen in decades. Sorry, it's not the Danube. It's the Donau until it crosses the border into Austria. Then the name changes and it becomes the Danube. But in Germany, it's the Donau.
0: Hmm. Well, didn't know that one either. See, this history comes alive for every one of you. Okay. It was 100 degrees here today. It was hot. It was one of those days when the air wasn't moving at all.
1: Oh, yeah.
0: And not pleasant. Now, if there's a breeze, you're okay. You can survive it. They've had thousands of deaths in Europe from the two successive heat waves, maybe three.
1: Wow.
0: A lot of people die in Europe. And they don't,
1: yeah,
0: the
1: they don't
0: temperatures
1: have
0: aren't
1: as
0: crazy.
1: Much they don't have as much AC over there. Most of
0: That's
1: the homes
0: a big complaint.
1: I've been in.
0: Yeah.
1: Yeah, most of the homes I've been in do not have air conditioning. They got really fantastic windows with a big lever, and the lever normally sticks straight up, but if you turn it to the right 90 degrees, the window opens like a door. Or if you turn it 180 degrees to where it's facing down, the top of the window comes in about a foot, so you get ventilation. But I don't recall ever being in any of my friends' homes that had air conditioning, none of them. The new hotels do, but the older hotels, the guest houses, open the window.
0: Well, I don't know. I have seen some stories about air conditioning complaints. Not enough, not enough. So, anyhow, look, we get temperatures here once in a while, 115, 116, 117.
1: Wow.
0: You survive it. I don't know. I don't know why people... If they're in a place and it's got windows that are sucking up solar radiation, I can understand it. they dehydrate and they die. But if you're careful and you just get a spray bottle and spray yourself down, you can get by. I wonder how the government is handling it over there. Not that I care. But they should be telling everybody to keep a spray bottle handy and use it. Mist yourself, right?
1: Yeah.
0: It does work. It's like a swamp cooler. It cools you. People don't even understand how water cools the human body.
1: Because it evaporates, and as it evaporates, it drops temperature. Right. Maybe I should try that. It's hot here. I have my thermostat. I have my thermostat set at 77 degrees, and in the middle of the afternoon, my air conditioner is running full tilt, and it's 83 degrees in my house. You just suck it up and deal with it, because, you know, at the end of August, it starts getting back to nice weather. I keep telling my wife we should be snowbirds, and for July and August, we should go back up north, because, you know, with this electronic age, all my computers come with me. We could run shark hunters. Oh, no, she don't want to, and our son goes to a special school, you know, for special needs people. And so, okay, we sit here and we toast.
0: Yeah.
1: But
0: yeah.
1: Well, I'll tell you what, I wouldn't want to live anywhere else. I love Florida. I love this section here. Crime is practically nothing. Although we did, I think.
0: No, you live next door to a criminal. Come on, your neighbor was a criminal.
1: Oh, yeah. He's a felon.
0: Yeah.
1: He just got out of prison. Yeah, but he's. We haven't seen or heard of him for months. I think he's moved away, thank God. Everything's been quiet.
0: But he was drunk, and he made the wrong turn, and he walked into the swamp. He's still out there.
1: Not my problem.
0: No.
1: Not my problem. That's a nice thing, you know, if you kill somebody. Not that I would do that, but if you kill somebody, you just chuck them into the swamp, and nobody will ever see them again. But
0: no.
1: You're going to see a bit of news from our sheriff's department here in Little Hillbilly Heaven, and I've known the sheriff for years. He's Sheriff Dave Vincent, really a good guy, and he was an SRO, so he knows my kids. Well, one of his deputies today, not a young kid, a guy probably in his late 40s, early 50s, was in Target in his uniform on duty. He was in Target. And his cute little dolly behind the counter was wearing one of these necklaces, which was like just a strap with a chrome ring on it, almost like a dog collar. On camera, and with people standing all around, he reached forward, stuck his finger in that ring, pulled her toward him, and started making sexual comments. And then she got loose and walked away, and he followed her, still making sexual comments. Here in Hillbilly Heaven, good God, Gertie, he's the wrong side of the bars right now.
0: He's been, he's obviously terminated from his position, too. That's pretty crazy.
1: Fired and arrested.
0: That's pretty damn crazy.
1: It is.
0: Well,
1: crazy,
0: you never know anymore. And parents, you parents out there, you good parents, do not let your children out of sight, rule one, which has been updated now. The new rents rule is, do not let your children out of arm's reach. Don't do it.
1: Mm-hmm.
0: When you're out in the public, make sure you can reach and grab them at any time.
1: Yep. When we're walking, I usually have my hand on my son's shoulder when we're out. And when we're in a restaurant or something, if he has to go to the bathroom, I go right along with him. I stand door guard.
0: Because
1: he is a very trusting, he's a very smart kid. He'll never be able to understand how to use money, but computer-wise, the kid's brilliant, and he was lifting weights at the Y today. He's all of 100 pounds, but he was lifting weights at the Y with his class, but he's too trusting, naive, and if somebody was to come along...
0: You can't do that anymore, not unless you live
1: right.
0: in a very special area. Which you do, but still, the deputy, your neighbor, come on. These are red light warnings. You just don't take chances.
1: Yeah. And
0: not anymore.
1: As you know, and I know, the thread of life is so thin. My first son never made it to 21 years old, and he was a normal kid living on his own, had a job.
0: Right, right.
1: And he was killed when he was 20, so you never know. I couldn't have helped him because he was a young man on his own. But Sean is living at home with Mom and Dad, and we make sure nothing's going to happen to Sean.
0: Well, he couldn't be in better hands, I'm sure. So that's good.
1: He's the reason the sun comes up every morning. And his name, Sean, S-E-A-N, is Irish. It means gift from God.
0: Yeah,
1: and he is. He's an awesome kid. He's in bed right now.
0: You know, there are a lot of he couldn't be in better hands, I'm sure. So that's good.
1: The reason the sun comes up every morning, and his name, Sean, S-E-A-N, is Irish. It means gift from God. And he is. He's an awesome kid. He's in bed right now.
0: You know, there are a lot of people ever have.
1: A lot of times children accidental, and the parents. Here in this county, I don't know what it's like today, but back when my kids were young and in school, I was PTA president for 2 years. And I was on the, not the regular school board, but each school had its own board of parents and teachers. And I was on all the boards on all the schools my kids were in. And 87% at that time, 87% of the kids were on assisted lunches because their folks, a lot of them were single parent families. And I remember one time my wife pulled into the parking lot at the grammar school to pick up our kids, and there was a lady parked next to her with a bottle in a paper bag, and she was drinking out of her bottle, smoking a cigarette, and her son came out and asked his mom to take him to McDonald's or something, and she yelled at him, "Don't be silly, the checks haven't come in yet." So, in other words, she was on welfare, but she had money for beer and cigarettes, but no money to take her son to McDonald's. Our son was planned. We wanted kids, even though after my son was killed, Scooter, Harry Jr., I decided, no, I never wanted children again. Then I met Kay a year later. We got married. And we decided, okay, we wanted to have children. And 2 years after we got married, here comes Sean. What an incredible young man.
0: Well,
1: God's a blessing, that's for sure.
0: Yeah. Okay. The American consumer, the average American consumer, believe it or not, is now often having to borrow money to eat. That's how bad things are out there. We are not being told the truth about how extended and stressed most people's lives have become. We're not hearing about it. They won't tell us. So if they don't tell you, it's not on the news or in the news. It's not news. It's not real. But it is real. The average American consumer is now borrowing money to eat. In my opinion, and I've said this several times recently, this country is so wealthy, no American should ever have to worry about food or shelter. That should be the first order of business, and health care. We have it. The government has spent in the war on Iran $200 billion total, including the money it's shipped over to that little country in the Middle East. Our best friend, and $200 million.
1: You keep coming back to that topic, don't you?
0: I can't help it. It's in my lifetime, I've never seen anything more outrageous and more in need of being discussed. Never seen topic.
1: I'll tell you how I have free health care. I served in the military. They take care of us, the VA. I've been with the VA
0: for like
1: 20
0: VA?
1: Years.
0: Sometimes you hear crazy things about the VA, but you like it, right? You've had good experiences?
1: Yeah, over 20 years I've been with them. I've never had a bad experience. The people are always professional, polite, friendly, and, I'm taking some meds. I don't even know what they cost because I don't pay for them. Well, I did pay for them 4 years of my life, but I just call up the VA and say, hey, I'm running low on what's a majigger stuff here. Oh, bang, zoom, 2 days later, it's in my mailbox. Right. So, you know, people want to whine about, I'm talking about young men, healthy, physically and mentally able to serve. If they choose not to serve, well, tough shit. You don't get the insurance when you're older. I thank God I was not in combat. I wanted to get into combat when I was a young 18-year-old punk. Now I'm looking back, and I'm glad I was not in combat. But there was no war going on, so it would be illegal to kill anybody else. But still, I froze my ass off at 30 below zero, loading hydrogen bombs onto heavy bombers pointed at Russia. And in the summertime, it was bumping 120 every day. But an 18, 19, 20, 21-year-old kid, so what? It's not a problem. And now here later on in life, yeah, they take care of me. And I have never had a bad experience with the VA. Anybody who does have a bad experience ought to get a hold of their congressman.
0: Yeah.
1: Otherwise.
0: Yep. No, I've heard good stories and I've heard bad stories. So I assume it really falls on the shoulders of the people that are staffing the facility that you go to.
1: Of course.
0: There are some wonderful people working in that line of work. Just like there are some good doctors. Still, not that many, but there are still some very good doctors out there. So there you go.
1: My daughter, she was going towards her doctorate. She got her master's and was going to go on to her doctorate in psychology and was going to go to work at the VA. Because those people get paid a goodly amount of money. But, you know, things change and she never went past her master's. Here in switching gears, here in Florida, you know, everybody, you never own your house because you still have to keep paying taxes. Here in Florida, they are working very hard to kill real estate property taxes. Kill. Take them away forever.
0: Good. They should start there and finish with any income tax, state income tax.
1: We don't have income tax in Florida.
0: Good.
1: We're one of, I think, three states. But 40-something years ago when we left Chicago, our real estate tax up there was $11,000 a year. I just got my tax bill that is due by next March, $625. And I got
0: mine's,
1: an acre.
0: Mine's $11,000.
1: Yeah, I believe it.
0: It is.
1: I've got an
0: and
1: acre.
0: And I am not wealthy.
1: Neither am I. Jesus.
0: Hey, get this one.
1: I got an acre on this so-called lake, two houses. Yeah. The other house is really a storage building for over 4,000 books. I just got a deal with the local friends of the library. I'm going to start giving all those books to those people because, gee, what the hell am I going to do with them?
0: They need to build a new wing for those books.
1: Okay.
0: The Cooper wing. Get this one.
1: Yeah.
0: I had to have a... garbage disposal failed. All right. So you go to Home Depot and you buy one for $170, whatever. You buy it right. And you call a plumber and have it installed. The garbage disposal cost me $170.
1: Well,
0: the plumber cost me $300.
1: Yeah. like the old joke, the doctor has a plumber over to fix something. Plumber gave him a bill, and the doctor says, Jesus, I'm a doctor. I don't make that kind of money. And the plumber says, neither did I when I was a doctor.
0: Ah, good joke. Yeah. Yeah. And the joke's on us. Ain't it always? It always
1: what
0: is.
1: What can I say? Yeah, okay. Hey, if I take my car or my wife's car up to get repaired, it's $120 an hour labor rate. 120. And these new cars, you can't work on them. My truck, my old GMC, I can work on that. It's a 2001.
0: Sure.
1: But these newer things, holy smoke.
0: My, also another plumber story. Two sinks in the large bathroom, the master bathroom, two sinks. I had both faucets replaced. I bought the faucets. The bill was 450 something for labor, for replacing two faucets on two sinks. I'm not kidding.
1: Probably took less than an hour.
0: And I went to the market yesterday, and it's $5.20 for a jar of pickles.
1: Yeah. We were at the farmer's market a week ago. We bought four tomatoes, beautiful tomatoes, $8.
0: The tomatoes
1: were $2 a piece.
0: Grow your own. Mine are coming into season now. They're turning red. And, boy, they didn't even taste like a store-bought tomato. There's no flavor similarity. They're different. They taste like a tomato.
1: The ones in the supermarkets come up from Brazil.
0: Well, they harvest them green, and they don't naturally ripen, so there's no real sweetness. The sugar aspect of it, which is there, is not what it should be.
1: It's a nice idea, but I couldn't be raising my own stuff here because we're right in the middle of the forest. So many little animals would enjoy whatever I was growing out there. I'd never be able to harvest anything.
0: You'd have to have
1: all be eating it.
0: You'd have to have a greenhouse, covered greenhouse, so they couldn't get out. Anyway, that's what I have. It's nice.
1: Oh, okay.
0: It's fun. The red peppers are starting to turn red from green. I didn't know that as a little kid. I thought red peppers were always red, bell peppers. But they're green, and they turn red.
1: Uh-huh.
0: And they're so different when you grow them yourselves. And most of you people out there have grown your own vegetables. You have experience with that. You understand. And they're just not the same. The store stuff is crap compared to what you can grow in a greenhouse.
1: Mass produced for profitability.
0: It has absolutely no flavor. It looks nice. Oh, they're pretty, but they don't taste
1: good. Down here, we got farmers markets everywhere. The food is really great, but like I say, four tomatoes, $8.
0: Yeah.
1: At $2 a tomato.
0: That really is, you should have said something. That's wrong. That's gouging.
1: Yeah, but
0: can't cost that much to raise. All the tomatoes I've grown in my life, I couldn't count them. It doesn't cost that much to grow a tomato plant. No.
1: No,
0: all you got to do is stick in the ground and water the damn thing.
1: Yeah,
0: step back.
1: Oh, God waters the stuff here in July and August. Every afternoon we have a thunderstorm for about 3 hours. So God waters it for you.
0: That's good.
1: But,
0: you get lightning too?
1: Oh, we're considered the Tampa Bay area, and it's the lightning capital of the world. More lightning strikes here than anywhere else. And we were having dinner, this was years ago, at one of our favorite restaurants out in the country, and there's a huge oak tree all by itself in a pasture. Mm-hmm. And we're looking out the window in the rainstorm, all of a sudden, kablammo! It blew up like a flash bulb, and it was gone. It got hit, blew up, and it was gone. Yeah, so every once in a while somebody gets hit by lightning, but that's really rare. The lady across the street years and years ago, we had a thunderstorm, and her house got hit. And she come running out looking very dazed, and it wasn't so much it was loud, but with me, it was like somebody hit me on both ears at the same time, the shock wave. And this woman come out staggering, and there's smoke and stuff coming out of her roof. It wasn't on fire, but she was working on her computer, and the computer literally exploded. Pieces flew all over the place.
0: Yeah. Well, they say lightning can hit the house, come in through the wiring, and cause trouble all over the place. I don't know.
1: I've never been in the lightning area.
0: If
1: it's your time, like I say, if God punches your ticket, you can't get away. If it's your time, what are you going to do?
0: 6,000 people a year die from lightning strikes in the world.
1: No.
0: The whole world. That's it.
1: Yeah.
0: 6,000 a year. So
1: what is it? 7.5 billion people and 6,000 get killed? That's a pretty fair number.
0: 8 billion now. I think. Who knows? Anyway, I don't know. All right.
1: I don't know.
0: Stand by. Don't cheat. Don't look ahead at the pictures, but get ready to load the gallery, because when we come back, we're going to take you for a little tour on Germany's U-boat fleet and all the variations that served in that big war. Be right back.
1: We can also take a couple of seconds to talk about the tours coming up.
0: That, too. In fact, we'll start off with that. Coming up next. All right, now let me just hold on. Give me the floor. The Trends Journal, and I've said this before, I'm going to say it again. The Trends Journal is what Time magazine might have been long ago.

0: 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It doesn't wear out. It's a true phenomenon. 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
1: 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The radiation is migrating inland and is moving across the entire country. 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

0: Okay, and we promised and we deliver. So it's time to go to that special location on the homepage. You know where it is. And look for Admiral Cooper right there in tonight's guests. Click here and you'll open up the menu and you'll see Admiral Harry Cooper. Okay, and then under the second hour, gallery. Click on gallery. And, oh, look at that. You have more pictures than I thought. Look at that. All right, well, we better get off to the races here.
1: Off to the races.
0: Yeah, but we're going to first give you an idea about, and I'll tell you the truth, if I could move anywhere in the world, I probably would move to Patagonia, to Villa Angostura.
1: Yeah, it's beautiful, beautiful, and it's pretty damn cheap. I think one U.S. dollar buys like 1,400 pesos. We're going to be down there in April, first 2 weeks in April. We've got a tour, and then the last 2 weeks in September next year, we have a tour to southern Germany and Austria. Our email address is on here somewhere. Send me an email, and I'll send you all the information about the tours. Patagonia, Villa Angostura is a beautiful, quiet little place at the foothills of the Andes and a big, huge lake. Magnificent. Beautiful. Not much crime there either.
0: I've never seen anything more stunning. And the lake water, and I hope they protect it, is so clear you can see the bottom.
1: Yeah.
0: Close to shore.
1: Close to shore, yeah. And I've drank the water right out of the lake.
0: Is that what happened? Oh.
1: Yeah, it's good fresh water. Pure.
0: Well,
1: but you don't have to speak Spanish down there. You can get along with German. But that's another story.
0: Hey, they have those little handheld things. You simply speak your English, for example, into it, and you select for German, and German is repeated instantaneously out the speaker of the little handheld device. And the
1: A couple months ago, my truck broke down when we were in Orlando, and I called AAA, and I had to speak English into a phone that translated to Spanish because the guy in the damn in Orlando couldn't speak English. And the same thing when he came out to put my truck on the hook, he had to speak into that same little box. What the hell's going on with the United States?
0: Every time I call, and I get a voice recording, AI or just a recording, and it says, to continue in English, press one. For Spanish, press two. That should go away. Spanish should not be there. And I'm not being discriminatory against any of our friends. If you're in this country, English is the formal adjudicated language. That's what you learn. That's how you actually learn how to speak English. You have to interact.
1: Two days ago, I voted, and I got one of them little stickers that says, I voted, and the second line says, yo voté. I'm surprised they didn't have me arrested after I created such a fuss in the voting booth and the voting. But I'm the precinct captain. What the hell are they going to and the ballot was in English and in Spanish. Anyhow,
0: that's another whole story
1: for another time.
0: Yeah. All right. But seriously, Patagonia, going down there to Bariloche, which is beautiful, I guess, in its own right.
1: Mm-hmm.
0: And then you go to the little town, and there was no road, at least more than a rutted dirt road. There was no highway to the other side of the lake, which is, 40 miles long? I don't know, 30 miles long? It's a big lake.
1: It's a very big lake. But now they
0: you can drive all the way around the lake.
1: Chile.
0: And up and over into Chile. That's right.
1: Right. And unfortunately, right past Hitler's farm there in Analco, and vandals had been coming, but now it's privately owned, and so they've got armed security.
0: You know, if you hadn't gone there in 2008 and walked into the place and essentially found the original furnishings still there.
1: Yeah.
0: And I think after Hitler left in 55, he probably came back there several times to visit. He was there for 10 years. I think he lived there longer than any other location in his lifetime in a home.
1: Yeah, that's true. That's correct.
0: And they didn't truck all the furniture out of there. Where would he take it? Anyway, it was still there. And that was an amazing thing to find. Yeah, some people had used the home for summer classes for a week or two for some film school or something. But this was the original furniture, and it was still there. It was amazing. All right. So that's coming up when, the Argentina tour?
1: First 2 weeks in April 26.
0: Okay.
1: 27.
0: All right.
1: 2027.
0: Okay. Damn, I wish I could go.
1: The first week will be all around Buenos Aires, and the second week will be down around Bariloche. And there's so much Third Reich history there. Just your camera will never stop.
0: Got it. And if you people listening have been on these tours before, you know what we're talking about. And I wouldn't, if it's possible for you to go, I would make the effort. We don't know what the world geopolitical situation is going to be like in a year or two. We don't know. So grab this opportunity, assuming we can go in April, which I think we can. But I'm very, very sketchy in my thoughts about the near future. I just don't know what we're going to run into. I do know it's going to get to be a lot worse than it is now. I don't splurge
1: on... Neither you
0: nor
1: I can control it, so...
0: No. I don't splurge on anything. Groceries, whatever. No. My normal dinner is a tomato, a red onion, and what else do I put on it? Something else. Anyway.
1: You really know how to live, don't you?
0: A tomato sandwich is fine. There's nothing wrong with a tomato onion sandwich.
1: That's what I had for lunch today, tomato and sliced turkey.
0: Well,
1: one slice of tomato covered the whole piece of bread.
0: Yeah. That's a tomato.
1: And for dinner, for supper, I had two slices of leftover pizza.
0: Well, never mind. The pizza was only the pizza was only cut in half once. That's what Harry's not telling you.
1: So. No, coming from Chicago, it's hard to get used to pizza being cut like pie slices, like everywhere else, except in Chicago, it's all cut into little squares.
0: Is it?
1: Yeah, pizza's cut into little squares.
0: It starts out round, though, doesn't it?
1: Hmm? Yeah, it's still round.
0: Does it start out round?
1: Oh, yeah. Okay. But they cut it into little square pieces, except, of course, the edges have a curve on them. But, yeah,
0: right.
1: You roll them up like a little ravioli down a hatch.
0: Oh, interesting. Okay, let's dive into our array of photos here. And pick up number one, everyone, if you're not there already. And I'm not going to say anything yet. This is interesting. Now, that's Fat Heidi, the SPLC, whatever her rank was in there. She was at the top or near the top.
1: Yeah.
0: And
1: Chief Investigative Officer, I think, was her title.
0: Who's the guy on the left?
1: Well, that's a stylized version of me. Greg Galinsky does it. He's a whiz. He is an absolute whiz with this stuff. But she left the Southern Poverty Law Center at the same time, around the same time Morris Dees got fired, and she started her own little shindig. But she got arrested for what she was doing at the SPLC, I believe.
0: Well,
1: you don't get away from these things. They, you know, when you defraud people out of millions and millions of dollars, and I'm not saying she did, it don't go away.
0: No. No, people have long memories.
1: Yeah.
0: All right, so that's Cooper in quotes on the left, and that's the lovely flower herself. Okay.
1: Yeah.
0: Picture number two. Former President Ronald Reagan. All right.
1: Right. I always put this in because, you know, so, you know, because she said we were Nazis. He was a member from 1991 until he passed away. He gave me the Presidential Medal of Merit. I'm looking at the American flag he sent me. So we ain't Nazis. I carried a secret clearance in the Air Force from 91 until 97. I was in and out of Moscow and St. Petersburg taking pictures for the CIA. Ain't no Nazis here.
0: You know, most Germans weren't Nazis either. Nazis was a term, allegedly, for those who were members of the party. They were politically motivated.
1: Right.
0: But only 1 out of 10 members of the German military were actually party members. Nobody knows that.
1: And in the Navy, they could not be a party member because Dönitz made it a rule you could not belong to any political party.
0: So when they keep talking about Nazis, it's very sloppily used. They just label every German a Nazi. That's how stupid history is. And thank God for what we have here. We got the truth. Go ahead.
1: Yeah. Well, in the Navy, the German Navy, they used the standard salute like everybody else, like I did in the Air Force and everything. They did not use the so-called Nazi salute, which was really the Roman salute because two men greeting each other would raise their right hand to show they had no weapon in their hand. But they were not allowed to do that in the Navy. They used a normal standard salute, right hand to the forehead or the bill of the cap.
0: Right. Interesting. Okay.
1: Until,
0: I didn't know that either. I don't remember ever seeing a photo or any newsreel footage or any other footage of German sailors using the Roman salute. You're right. I've never seen it.
1: At the end, after the attempt on Hitler's life in July of 44, then they started using that somewhat because they had propaganda people on board. So many of those propaganda people happened to be up on deck dumping garbage when the submarine submerged. You got to wonder about that.
0: Accidents happen.
1: Yeah. Uh-huh.
0: All right, number three, another Cooper book. Another great book.
1: Yeah.
0: Go ahead.
1: Yep, that's our book about the rare types. You won't see anything about the type 7s or the type 9s in there, but the type 1, 2, type 3, 4, 5, 8, et cetera, really rare boats. Some of them never made it off the drawing boards. Some that we won't see tonight, the experimental boats, some of them look like they came right out of Jules Verne. U-791, for instance, it looked like a cross between a spaceship and God knows what else. And it's all in this book. Mm-hmm. 25 bucks for the paperback, 30 bucks, $29.95 for the hardcover, plus $9 shipping. Post office is going crazy. They just raised the rates again last month. But anyhow, that's it, 25 bucks for the soft cover. 30 bucks for the hardcover. Our books are all guaranteed. Yeah. If you don't like them, send them back. You get an immediate refund of your purchase price. Out of 55,000 books sold so far, roughly, not one book has come back. Not one out of 55,000. So people love
0: Quite them. A compliment. Quite the compliment. Yeah. All right. Here's Greg Galinsky again. Look at this. Number four.
1: Oh, yeah. Yeah, he put this together. Like I say, this guy is a whiz. Brilliant with this stuff.
0: Yep. Yep.
1: He's offered to do this for other people for a donation to Shark Hunters. But, you know, I'm going to put that in our magazine later on. Do any kind of awesome work like this for people if they want.
0: I also should mention that if anyone out there is talented enough to call him or herself a webmaster, Harry is in need of a webmaster, somebody who can do creativity. I know that Greg could do it, probably with his eyes closed, but he's got a life to live and you know.
1: He's retired.
0: He didn't need the money either, right?
1: Right.
0: What money?
1: Well, we don't pay the volunteers.
0: I'm kidding.
1: I don't get paid. Nobody gets paid here. As a matter of fact, I'm taking out of my retirement every month to pay some shark hunter bills.
0: Yeah, I know. All right, number five. Thank you, Greg. That's an extraordinary creation you've done.
1: Yeah.
0: Good job. Good job. Number five.
1: We're starting with the types of U-boats. This was the Type 1. They only made two of them. And this was an ocean-going boat. And you look to the next, there's the stats.
0: What does that mean, Harry? Ocean-going boat. What is that? What is it?
1: Large boats capable of cruising just about anywhere and bringing enough food and water along. This was 860 to 980 tons, 237 feet long, and capable of self-sustained operation for a while. Big boat.
0: Okay, they made only two of these. What year was that?
1: Yeah.
0: What year?
1: Oh, that was before the war started. As a matter of fact, look at photo 7, and this was U-25. They only made two of them, U-25 and U-26. You think the Type 1 would start with U-1, but that ain't the way it worked. Anyhow, you see the vertical stripes on the conning tower?
0: Yeah. What colors were they?
1: Black and white.
0: Mm-hmm.
1: That was to identify the boats that were taking part in Operation Ursula. Most people are not aware that German U-boats were in combat well before World War II started, September 1st, 1939. This was in 1935 or 36, I can't remember which, Operation Ursula, which was named for Dönitz's, Captain Dönitz at the time, his daughter Ursula, who was also a member of Shark Hunters until her death. They had German U-boats helping Franco in the Spanish Civil War, even sank some ships.
0: Huh.
1: But that was the paint scheme so that others looking wouldn't think that it was an enemy and sink it by mistake.
0: All right, I have a little observation here.
1: Okay.
0: On the left side of the conning tower is quite clearly the number 26.
1: Oh, okay. I'll have to check that out. It looks like a 25 from here. It's slanted. At any rate, that was pre-war, because once the war began, they had no numbers on it. I'll have to take a look at that picture again.
0: That's a 6. Huh.
1: If you say so.
0: Anyway. I got a magnifying glass. It never lies to me.
1: Oh, okay. All right, so it's U-26. Like I say, there were only the two boats because they were not well perfected. They would dive whenever they felt like it, or they would pop up anytime they wanted out of the deep, and, hard to control.
0: Uh-huh. Okay. Go back one to image 6. And you'll find it's a little kind of a caption for image 7. The photo of U-25, it says, was the front cover of Life magazine in October 1939. Mm-hmm. It was taken from a cargo ship. The U-25 stopped to search. Interesting.
1: Right, that's photo number 9. That's the photo. Life magazine. Bad photo, I'm sorry, but you see it?
0: Yeah, I sure do. The number is gone.
1: Well, yeah, because it was wartime then.
0: Got it. Well, the mystery of 25 or 26, we'll leave it up to you, Maestro.
1: Okay. Okay, then look at number 10. That's Ernst Goetheling. He rode U-25, and he gave us a lot of information about it. He was a friend, and he was just an enlisted man during the war, but later on he went back into the Bundesmarine and retired at the rank of Kapitänleutnant. Really a nice man.
0: Oh,
1: yeah, really a nice guy. Yep.
0: Yeah.
1: And unfortunately, of course, he's gone. I don't think there are any U-boat veterans left at all.
0: Well, What an incredible life you have behind you and in front of you. But seriously, to have known and earned the respect of the top skippers and people like this gentleman, just normal crew, veterans of the war, no one else can touch what you've experienced. No one. That's why your information is so vital.
1: Yeah. I got to find out what to do when I decide to quit shark hunters in 20 years. But that's 20 years from now.
0: Don't waste any time on that.
1: No, I'm not.
0: Loading. Yeah. All right. Remember the movie with Lionel Barrymore and Sir Cedric Hardwicke?
1: What movie was that?
0: Death Takes a Holiday. Wasn't that it?
1: I don't know. I don't remember it.
0: That was a phenomenal movie from the 30s. Anyway, another story. Just popped into my head. Okay. Loading torpedoes in port. U-25, sometimes referred to as U-26, didn't have a long to live. What the hell does that mean? Didn't have long to live. Got it.
1: And you're the guy with the sharp eyes that catching 26 instead of 25. Okay. No, this was in, I think, January. She was loading these torpedoes in 1940, and by the end of the year, she was dead.
0: One of the early casualties.
1: Yeah.
0: During the war.
1: Well, they lost several submarines in 1939. They started the war 1st of September, and by the end of the year, they had lost several submarines.
0: Right. Okay, on January 30th, 1940, the U-25 took on fuel from Thalia in Cadiz Harbor. Didn't look like a fuel ship to me. Look at all the portholes on that. Looks like a tourist ship.
1: Okay. Those of you who saw the movie Das Boot, not Das Boot, it wasn't a footwear, Das Boot, you see where they came into one of the harbors in Spain and was taking on fuel and supplies. That was not just movie. That happened in the early years of the war until England squeezed Franco so hard he told the Germans they couldn't refuel in his ports anymore.
0: Well, all right. Very, very interesting picture. All right, this is another picture. It's one of my favorites, actually. U-Boat War and Photos, Volume 1. U-1 through U-29.
1: Now, right, that's the first book in the series, U-Boat War and Photos. These are big books, 8.5 by 11, and hundreds of photos in each book. And each boat in this book, 1 through number U-29, we have full stats on the boat, where it was built, when it was built, launched, everything about it, plus every skipper and his name, rank, birth date, every promotion, everything he did, all the attacks they made, all the ships they attacked, and we have photos of most of them, and over 300 photos in each one of these books. We're up to volume 8 now. And we have something nobody else has, these wannabe late-coming clowns on the Internet. We have the name of every single U-boater who died in the war. Not only, and we've got a more complete than they have in Cuxhaven or Kiel on the memorial, because they show the names of everybody who went down with the boat when the boat was sunk. We also have... And they gave me, these guys are so awesome. At the time we were over there, this was in the late 1980s, early 90s, the entire record of all the men who were lost was in a book, handwritten ledger they kept. They gave it to me to bring back here to put it all on the computer. They trusted me. That book would have been worth tens of thousands of bucks to a collector, but I put them all on my computer next year I came back, handed them back the book. But then Peter Hansen, who was a U-boat officer who was really a spook, he provided the rest of it, some guy that might have been killed during an air attack on the boat, but the boat wasn't sunk, so he wasn't listed by the U-boaters. Or the guy who was in class back in Kiel, killed during a bombing attack. They don't have that either. We've got it. The guys at home visiting mom and dad, killed in a bombing attack. We've got all of them, 29,900 and something names. So it's all listed, each boat, the names of the men who rowed her down.
0: How many total perished?
1: 29, I don't know the exact number, 29,009 something out of about 30-something thousand. One man out of seven came home. The guy on the left in this photo with the white cap, that was Otto von Bülow. He was a member of Shark Hunters, one of only 28 skippers to win the Knight's Cross with Oak Leaf. Out of about, what the hell, they have about 1,400 skippers, I guess, something like that off the top of my head. Only 28 won the Oak Leaf to the Knight's Cross.
0: Well, what do you say? What do you say?
1: Great men.
0: Yeah.
1: And he joined us many years later at one of our patrols over there in Germany. Nice
0: Did
1: man.
0: He?
1: Yeah.
0: Oh.
1: He was an old man, all crippled up with arthritis, but he shoved a bunch of guys out of his way so he could sit down next to my wife, and he told her she was the loveliest blossom on the most beautiful rose in all of Germany. Them sailors, they never quit.
0: Wow. I'm going to remember that one.
1: He was a good man, yeah.
0: If I ever meet another woman, I'll remember that.
1: Whatever you say. I don't know.
0: I'll get slapped. Come on, are you kidding? They'd laugh at me.
1: I don't know. I've been married 40 years. I haven't been chasing women for 40 years.
0: Yeah. You got lucky.
1: Anyhow, the next picture, number 14, is the back page, I think, or an internal page of that same book. Yeah, it tells what all is there, so our listeners can come back and look at that anytime they want. More than 200 photos in that particular volume. We've got over 303,000 photos. So that's a few.
0: Probably more than anybody in Germany has.
1: Could be, I don't know.
0: I wouldn't be surprised.
1: So now, we're looking at number 15. That's a Type 2 U-boat, which the guys called the Einbaum, or the dugout canoe. They were only in the area of 250 tons, not very big, carried, only had three, had two torpedo tubes up front, none in the back, and, no, three tubes up front, sorry, and they carried two extra reloads, and they only had five boats.
0: Five torpedoes total on board.
1: That's it.
0: All right. And
1: some of the great skippers started out with the Type 2s. Günther Prien, Luth. Wolfgang Luth, he had U-9. Kretschmer was U-23. Topp was U-57. And they sank a lot of ships with those things. They couldn't go beyond the British Isles. These were not open ocean boats. They had to stay in halfway decent water. And they still wreaked havoc on these guys.
0: Which were the U-boats that were trucked or barged down the river and served in an inland sea? Which boats were those?
1: That's it. We'll see them shortly. There were six of them. We'll see the pictures shortly.
0: Okay.
1: That's photo number crew, or whatever the hell.
0: Crew complement on each one of these?
1: 25 people.
0: Looks small for 25. It does.
1: they were all pretty tight. Two men to a bunk. One guy was working, the other guy was sleeping. Come time to change shifts, guy gets out of bed, the other guy gets into bed. Still sweaty and nasty. They had no facilities to wash. That was the way it was on all the U-boats.
0: No showers.
1: Sometimes the guys would rig up some kind of Mickey Duck shower or on the big boats, the 9D2 boats that were in the Indian Ocean, they would rig up a shower on deck because it was fairly safe in the Indian Ocean. Couldn't do that in the North Atlantic after Black May of 43. If they were on the surface more than 5 minutes, they were going to get hit.
0: Yeah. Okay. Number 18. U-6,
1: right.
0: Type 2, with her training crew pre-war. Type 2.
1: Right. Most of the Type 2s were quickly put into training. When the war started, Dönitz only had 57 submarines. Most of them were Type 2s, and several of them were still in the shop, in the rebuilding yard service. And so they had the number on the conning tower. Once the war started, they were not allowed to have the number on the conning tower, but they could put up whatever emblem they wanted. So, I mean, it was kind of self-defeating. Okay, we didn't see U-99, but we saw a U-boat with a golden horseshoe screwed to the conning tower. Okay, that pretty well identifies it anyhow. But what can I say?
0: You can say that photo number 17 is very unusual.
1: Yeah, it is. That's a Type 2B. All the stats are in my books, and people can come back and listen or look at them later. But, yep, that's himself on board, which was rare because the guy got seasick at the drop of a hat.
0: Me too.
1: No, okay.
0: I can't. Yeah, I just don't like it. I might. Inner ear won't tolerate it.
1: Oh, okay. Well, according to these jackasses who write books that Hitler escaped on board U-530 going down to South America, it's totally ludicrous. The guy was also claustrophobic. We know he flew down
0: from what you're saying,
1: J-U-390.
0: Also about the aroma below deck. My God, that must have been awful for those men.
1: It was the same on everybody's submarine. Red Nordenberg rode American subs, and he said they'd be out to sea 2 months, 3 months. They'd come back, shower for hours, and then load themselves up with foo, as they called it, which was Old Spice. And they'd go to town and meet some girl in a bar, and the girl would say, oh, you're a submarine sailor, are you? Because the mold and the diesel smell just stays with you.
0: I still don't understand why they couldn't. Come on, a shower for one with a little holding tank, and they could flush the holding tank. I guess they couldn't stock enough clean. They'd have to shower in salt water. I don't know. Whatever.
1: A lot of the guys, sometimes, I can't remember the boat, but one of them, they rigged a little shower at the back, behind the diesel engines. Mm-hmm. The cooling water, after it went through the diesel engine, was warm, and they rigged a shower, so they had the warm salt water there. That was that boat. Other boats would rig some kind of Mickey Duck shower somewhere, but they weren't built on the boats, not on the German boats.
0: Got it. Okay. Very good. Number 18. We got two. These boats aren't sunk. They're not destroyed. They're on barges. Look carefully.
1: Yep, that's the question you asked earlier. Six of them, Type 2s, were sent down. They were trucked overland to the Donau River, which, as we know, is the Danube once it crosses into Austria. And they were barged down, six of them, down to Constanza, Romania. And
0: into the Black Sea.
1: On the Black Sea, right. And they were commissioned, and I think it was the 31st U-boat flotilla. Maybe it was the 33rd. I'd have to look at my record. But there were six of them, and there wasn't much shipping to sink out there. There were a lot of fishing boats that they'd machine gun and blow up that way. Then when the war was closing down on them, one of them got destroyed by bombs, and the other five took off across the Black Sea, headed for Turkey, and they scuttled themselves in shallow water, and the guys went ashore in Turkey. These those boats are still there, and I've seen pictures of them, and they look halfway decent. They haven't been eaten up. And my friend Ulrich wants to find a submarine and raise it and make a memorial display in Florida. I hope one of these might be one of them. I don't know. Well, most of the boats, most of the
0: ships. Let's drain the swamp and put it in your backyard.
1: Yeah, okay, right. Yeah, that'll work.
0: Yeah, that'd be an appropriate thing. Okay,
1: we'll
0: next
1: raise
0: up.
1: Alligators.
0: Yeah.
1: Next up. Well, that's one of the boats, one of the Type 2s. This is U-20.
0: It's still got the exterior sheet metal on it, steel.
1: Right. And you can see.
0: Look at that.
1: It's shallow. You look above, there's the diver, and above him is the surface. So it's not down.
0: Yeah.
1: It's probably only 20 feet of water between the surface and the deck.
0: Yeah. That's wild. That's one of the, I guess, the front launch tubes. You mentioned there are three. That's one.
1: Yeah, right. Well, right underneath the number two, that's one of the bow tubes.
0: Ah, I see. I see.
1: The one way up there, right under the
0: that's
1: diver's
0: not a launch
1: hand
0: tube.
1: No, it's a hose pipe.
0: I knew that.
1: But anyhow, there's no dead bodies on board, so it's not a war grave.
0: No, go get one. Who do you have to argue with? Zelensky? Who would claim territorial rights to the Black Sea? Turkey? You know, you go down the Blue Danube on a barge with these boats, friends, and they end up in the Black Sea, many of you who are sharp-eared are paying attention to the Ukraine-Russian war. Well, the river went right on, I guess, on the border with Romania and Ukraine and probably ended up near Odessa as it spilled into the Black Sea, and that's how they got there.
1: It goes in at Costanza in Romania.
0: Okay. All right. So it was still
1: now,
0: in Romania.
1: My friend Anatoly and I, he was the GRU guy when I was CIA over there. We're putting together a tour to Russia in 28 if the war stops.
0: Did you guys talk to each other about your real duty assignment?
1: Not much.
0: Just enough?
1: My job is to take pictures of admirals and warships and facilities. His job was to take me around to places and show me off, but not places where I could take pictures. They made me a commissar of the Soviet Union. I sat in on all sorts of important meetings. I don't have an idea what they were talking about because I don't speak zip squat nothing of Russian. Very complicated.
0: That's a tough language.
1: Tough
0: language.
1: Very complicated. So, but now now he and I have reestablished contact. I get 6, 7, 8, 10 emails a day from him. I can't keep up with it.
0: Wow.
1: Okay.
0: Photo number 20 is it's Type 2C. What is it? What's
1: the
0: difference?
1: Version.
0: What's
1: there are minor differences. Maybe a little more fuel capacity. Maybe a little longer range. Maybe a little better living compartments inside, but not much. The Type 2, A, B, C, D, they were all pretty much, except the D version had a much bigger conning tower. That was about it. Conrad Levitz was a member of Shark Hunters, and he sent us a ton of photos.
0: Very good.
1: Yep. And
0: all right.
1: Okay,
0: next
1: you
0: up.
1: See here.
0: Yeah, are
1: photo
0: you still
1: 21.
0: On 20? Okay, 21.
1: 21,
0: right?
1: U-141. That's a Type 2D. You see the much bigger conning tower.
0: I do.
1: And these are all training skippers, because this was used as a training boat after a while.
0: Where did they train? On the Black Sea still? Or did they bring them back to
1: the
0: Germany?
1: Baltic.
0: And
1: The Baltic. The six boats that went down to the Black Sea stayed there. Other Type 2s were used in the Baltic at Pillau, Stettin.
0: Okay.
1: But then they also had Type 7s, which we'll see shortly, in the bigger bases. So,
0: photo number.
1: I know I should shut up and keep
0: 22.
1: Moving, right?
0: I didn't notice you were talking more than I've ever heard you talk before, but never mind. No,
1: this is a Type 3. They never built a Type 3. because by the time they were getting ready to build it, the war had closed down to where they couldn't stay on the surface very long. And you notice they had a hangar with two motor torpedo boats in it. And so the deal was they were supposed to surface in an enemy harbor, open the hangar, let the motor torpedo boats out to go in and sink all sorts of ships in the harbor, run back in, and the submarine would go away. Well, after a couple of years, German submarines were not able to stay on the surface more than a couple of minutes or they'd get sunk. So that was scrapped. They never made any. But it's in the book.
0: All right, very good. Reminds me of the Japanese on what the Yamato, the big battleship, one of the big battleships. They had
1: Yamato
0: they
1: was
0: had
1: the
0: aircraft.
1: Biggest.
0: They had an aircraft hangar on the ship, and they could bring a plane out and extend the wings and launch it. Amazing ingenuity
1: on
0: all
1: submarines.
0: Sides in the war.
1: They did that on submarines, too, the I-400, the I-401, also I-219, I think it was. They had big aircraft hangars on the back deck, and their plan was to go to the Panama Canal. But this was in 1945, Kawamura, he was a Japanese spy working in China, Yoya Kawamura. As he said, it's like rushing to the horizon to put out a fire while your own kimono is ablaze. You know, it was too little too late.
0: Uh-huh. All right. We're not going to get through all the pictures. We only have about 8 minutes left, but we'll finish them up next time. Time out for a little short commercial, right?
1: Okay.
0: KTB Magazine. Free copy.
1: Right. Yep. Just send an email to us, sharkhunters@sharkhunters.com. Say you heard us on Rents and want a free copy. We'll send it to you by email. You're going to love it. Jeff's been getting it since February of 2013.
0: I don't know how you do it. I still don't. Amazing.
1: I don't sleep much.
0: Yeah, I know. I know. Me
1: and
0: too,
1: I got a couple
0: neither.
1: More. Yeah. I'm already working on the next issue for the next month because you just got issue number 356 a couple of days ago, and I'm working on 357 now, plus three more books.
0: Wow, amazing. Type 7, U-30. She was
1: right.
0: The first. All right, and he's got an outline on the ship looks pregnant.
1: Right. The Type 7 was the most heavily produced submarine ever in history. They had A, B, C, D, and F. I don't know how they skipped E. And the distinctive look to a Type 7, narrow hull with the fat saddle tanks. And that's what sets them apart. U-30 was the first. First what? First U-boat into combat in World War II. The first submarine to fire a torpedo, the first submarine to blow up a rock formation that they thought was a cruiser, the first submarine to sink a ship. They sank the Athenia, which was a mistake, and they were also the first German U-boat into a French port. They went into Lorient while the buildings were still on fire from the bombing attack. And after a while, it got moved into a training flotilla, and it was a training boat. And the radio operator, Georg Hügel, which we'll see his picture later on, he was a good friend and a member until he died. He gave us so much information. Great man. They all were. They were all great people. Yeah, there he is, photo number 25, next photo.
0: Yep. Got his Knight's Cross?
1: Nah, that's the Iron Cross.
0: Hmm.
1: Yeah, very, very few enlisted men got the Knight's Cross.
0: What is that photo looks like it was in a wallet for a long time or
1: right.
0: something.
1: It was his. He gave me the picture, and we copied it.
0: That's nice. Yeah.
1: Really a
0: very
1: nice
0: good.
1: Guy.
0: Well, a lot of people would call him a Nazi, huh?
1: Yeah, of course.
0: Isn't it crazy?
1: Ignorant people.
0: Okay. Yep. Number the U of oh, U99. Go ahead.
1: You know who that is. That's Otto Kretschmer, who was the top submarine commander, sank more ships and more tonnage than anybody else, and he was out of the war before the United States even got into the war, because he got sunk. And he, you always see him with the stereotypical Nazi grin, grimace on his face. He was not that way. He was fun. He was just a lot of fun. And I've been in and out of his house, I don't know how many times. I had a sleeping room there, and he said I was a member of the Kretschmer family. What an incredible rush. Yeah, honor and a rush. And he said that when we were at his patio having breakfast. He was reading a newspaper. I was across the table from him.
0: You've got a photo of that. You can't see him. Yep. You can see the paper. I remember.
1: Right, and just his eyes above it. His wife was in a Chase lounge doing a newspaper puzzle on American TV doctors, and I was helping her. And his little schnauzer, Yuli, came over and laid down on my feet. He looked up over the top of his paper, and he says, "Yuli is content. My family is complete." Wow.
0: Wow.
1: The greatest submarine commander of the war. Yep. And he was just a normal guy. He wasn't a pompous clown. Nice man. Sadly,
0: he wasn't a Nazi, is what you're saying. Okay.
1: Oh, no. He

0: Mm-hmm.
1: On the upper right, 308,507 BRT means 308,507 gross tons sunk. And then all that writing in there is each one of the ships they sank and the tonnage of that each ship.
0: Where is U-48 right now?
1: Razor blades, I guess. It was surrendered after the war, and like so many others, were broken up.
0: Somebody got that picture then before. That's pretty interesting.
1: Well, I think the picture was taken during the war.
0: I would guess. Yeah. That's nice. Nice.
1: Yeah, it's
0: very
1: history
0: good.
1: Right there. Their own little diary.
0: Yeah. All right, we have to wrap it up for this visit, and we'll continue with our little, what would you call it, introductory. It's kind of U-Boat 101 for folks to understand the different types. We have a lot of things to see yet, so don't look ahead. We'll do this next time and finish up. You want to add some more photos, we can do that too, of course.
1: Oh, I'm sure we will. We got a bunch more types to go.
0: All right.
1: And experimental ones.
0: Yeah. Be careful on those moonlight walks in your backyard. It may not be a log you're stepping over.
1: That's for sure.
0: Yeah.
1: And they
0: seriously.
1: Are so damn fast. They can run 25
0: miles an hour?
1: Yeah, it's
0: crazy.
1: They get up off their belly and they run. Boy, they run fast.
0: Yeah.
1: I found out almost the hard way once. Fortunately, they're timid. He was running north while I was running south. He was going 25 miles an hour, and I was going whatever speed humans do. We were departing at a rapid rate.
0: Funny.
1: Long time ago.
0: Every time I hear a story about Mrs. Schlegel is walking her poodle, and the poodle is gone. You hear these, and you wonder why these people would do that. They know there are alligators in these ponds.
1: Yeah, especially South Florida. They're just all over the place. If you let Fido out alone, Fido probably ain't coming home. And a lot of times, these people, these old people, they feed the alligators, which is against the law in Florida.
0: Very smart.
1: But, yeah, and every once in a while you'll hear about somebody taking the potted plant off the end of their dock and dunking it in the water to get it, to water it. And all of a sudden, bam, some gator grabs them by the arm and it's lunchtime.
0: Really?
1: There are gators
0: I haven't heard that
1: everywhere.
0: One. Yeah.
1: Well, it happens a lot. Every body of water in Florida has gators in it. And what was it, a couple of years ago, in Disney World, they had a big pond or whatever. Some little kid wandered under the fence. Bam, he was gone. Gator got him.
0: Oh, my. I didn't know that either.
1: Well, they see it was food.
0: Hold on. Give me the floor.
2: Right.
0: The Trends Journal, and I've said this
2: hold on,
0: again.
2: Trends Journal.
0: The Trends Journal thanks to Harry again. Thanks to all of you for caring, participating, and if you're not a member, I would urge you to join. And think about the upcoming tours. They're going to be a once-in-a-lifetime opportunity, and we are kind of getting to the geopolitical stage in world politics where these tours, they might not be around anymore because of a lot of things that we have no direct control over. So don't miss these if you can. Pick one or the other. If you've got the time and the retirement income, go to both. You'll never regret it. Anything you want to add here?
1: No, you pretty well covered it. Like I say, send me an email, sharkhunters@sharkhunters.com, and we'll send you a copy of the current issue of the magazine, and we'll also send you information on the patrols, the tours.
0: Very good.
1: You're going to love them. If you don't want to go, okay, c'est la vie, but others will.
0: Yeah. Yep. All right. Thanks, Harry. Talk soon. Great job.
1: Roger that. Have a great time.
0: Okay. Thank you. There he goes, Harry Cooper. And he'll be back in, 2 weeks. 2 weeks. Thursday. Oh, no. Not Thursday. He'll be back on the

0: first Wednesday of the month, September 2nd. There you go. All right, and we'll be back in just a couple minutes, so stay right there.
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0: If you've been listening to this program for any length of time, you'll know that Fukushima, the greatest calamity in history, has now, as I've been warning since 3/11, killed off virtually the whole North Pacific Ocean and especially up and down the entire West Coast. The radiation is migrating inland and is moving across the entire country. There's only one proven defender to radiation exposure, the brilliant Chernobyl-proven discovery of Dr. Michael Kiriak, which combines the four most potent and powerful algaes on the planet, imported to the U.S. and known as Bio's Superfood. I've taken Bio's Superfood every day for several years now and want you to do the same for your sake and the health and safety of your family and loved ones. 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

0: Okay, and here we are back. I was just thinking about, how would I phrase this? The names of pharmaceutical products. Now, most of them came from the pre-AI era of human beings, and there have been many names that I have been kind of startled by because they're very clever. None perhaps more so than the name Ozempic. Who thought that up? Probably didn't get paid any more than a normal paycheck, but somebody thought that up. Now, if you gave AI a chance, it would give you 100 to choose from. But these names probably came from people, most of them that we're still familiar with. It's an interesting thing. Ozempic, the big ticket item in pharmacology, everyone was talking about it. Now it's in a little trouble. And Misha Popoff is back tonight. We're going to talk about Ozempic, which kind of it's a very interesting, what would you call it? Reconfiguration of the word Olympic. How's that? Hello, Misha, and welcome back.
1: I never thought of that, Jeff. Here I've been racking my brain. What the hell is this supposed to mean? Okay, so the chemical name, the pharmaceutical name for Ozempic is some hold on. Semaglutide. No, semaglutide.
0: Right.
1: Semaglutide. All right. And it
0: Hey,
1: actually that covers
0: give me some semaglutide when you're at the store, will you?
1: yeah, grab some of that, would you? And that covers Ozempic and Wegovy. Those are just so Ozempic and Wegovy are just like that's like Corvette and Trans Am. Those are just that's meaningless. What matters is under the hood, and that's your semaglutide. I don't even know if I'm pronouncing it right. So that covers both of those. And yeah, I never thought of that. That you're right. It's a play on words, and they
0: Oh,
1: got the letter Z in there.
0: it's an art, it's a science. It used to be to
1: Yeah.
0: give a subliminal psychological ring, but with not
1: Yeah.
0: anything you've ever really heard before, but it's got parts of things you've heard before. Interesting. There are so many. What's this one here? Here's a funny one. Morphine is named Morphine. That's kind of clever. All
1: Yeah.
0: right, anyway. Okay, you've heard of metformin, I'm sure many of you.
1: I haven't.
0: But did semaglutide,
1: Yeah.
0: SEMAGLUTIDE, semaglutide is Ozempic.
1: Yes.
0: That's a pretty wild name. I
1: And
0: think
1: I
0: that's
1: think,
0: a, as far as a name goes, that's a winner. Viagra is
1: yeah,
0: another one that was made up.
1: oh
0: Anyway, go ahead.
1: yeah. But yes, semaglutide, that just does not grab your attention. That sounds too clinical. That sounds like an
0: Right.
1: additive you put in your septic tank or something.
0: Right.
1: So yeah, they
0: Right.
1: had to come up with Ozempic. And I think what happened, and I think I got this right, that Ozempic and Wegovy are just two different brand names, but what's under the hood is the same. The chassis, the motor, the semaglutide, in other words. And
0: Right.
1: Wegovy didn't take off like the word Ozempic did. So that's really the one that you're hearing all the time.
0: What's in a
1: And
0: name?
1: Wegovy.
0: Everything. In
1: Yeah.
0: advertising, it's the difference between failure and extraordinary success. The name.
1: Yeah.
0: Silly, but true. They even named
1: Yeah.
0: one. Remember, there's Lasix, right? Lasix, which is
1: For eye surgery?
0: furosemide. Is Lasix.
1: Oh.
0: Now, there is a surgery, I think, called that. But it stands for lasts 6 hours. Lasix. It lasts 6 hours.
1: Oh, yeah. Wow.
0: How's that? There's another one here. Halcyon. Triazolam. Triazolam. It's a benzodiazepine. Whatever.
1: Yeah.
0: Evokes the mythical halcyon days, implying absolute calmness and peaceful sleep. Well,
1: Ah.
0: that's what these things do. Halcyon. Anyway,
1: Halcyon.
0: there's a bunch of them
1: Yeah.
0: out there. Oh, here. Let's see what this says. Keytruda. All right? It doesn't have Keytruda in it. It's got pembrolizumab. Keytruda is described as a punchy, high-impact, coined blend, implying a key mechanism and sturdy toughness.
1: Well, anyway. And this is a drug? This is a pharmaceutical?
0: Keytruda, it's an anti-cancer drug, supposedly.
1: Oh. Yeah. Well, as we talked about last month, just stick with the antiparasiticals if you got cancer. At least give them a try. Can't hurt, even if you're
0: absolutely
1: going in for $20,000 worth of chemo.
0: Yeah. Ivermectin and mebendazole or fenbendazole, and you can't do any better than that, according to what's commonly available. Although I'm going to share something private, not terribly embarrassing or anything. An infection of the skin, the subdural levels of the skin, can actually kill you. We had a
1: sure.
0: Let me see what they've got here. I'm just curious. Infections of skin. It's commonly called cellulitis, as you know. I mean, we've talked about cellulitis for years. But I'm trying to find out if there's anything else. They correctly name staph and strep as the guilty critters. And what happens, you get a minor cut or a scrape, but you can also just get a crack in dried skin, which allows staph or strep, which are always commonplace on your body. They're always on your body. So washing your hands is a good idea. So cellulitis is described here as a painful red and swollen area with blurry edges that feels warm to the touch. Oh, yeah. Now, I just came down with cellulitis about a week ago. I'm over it. I'll tell you how. Most of the time, you will go straight to the hospital, and you will be put in bed, and you will be given intravenous doxycycline or something of that ilk, very powerful antibiotics, which will usually take care of the cellulitis, which is, again, it's not something you can, it's a third layer in the skin, or it's deep. You can't just wash it away or pour alcohol on it. It doesn't work. It's deep in there. Mm-hmm. Now, when I work at the desk, my right arm often holds my head up. I just lean on my hand. And my elbow is constantly being pushed into the desk. It's an 8-foot-long table desk. And over time, it's happened 2 or 3 times now, the skin gets real dry from being constantly abused at the elbow, and it cracks open. And staph or strep has gotten in there. And I'm telling you, you know you have cellulitis when you get it. It's very painful. It spreads like wildfire. It turns your skin, as it said here, red. It swells up. And if you don't get it treated, it can kill you. Your system can become, you can get sepsis and die. Let's keep it simple.
1: Yeah.
0: All right. So I got it this time, and I'll be damned if I'm going into any hospital. That's what they'll demand. You have to come in, and we have to put you on IV, or you could die. No, I went right to the most powerful, broad-spectrum, antiviral, antibacterial product in the world, all-natural, Allison C. And it immediately began. I'm not telling you to do this. I'm just telling you what my experience has been. Three times now that I've had this over the years. It works every time. It knocked it right down. The swelling began to diminish. The redness took longer, but the pain went away within 3 days, 2-3 days. This is a bad infection. You don't want cellulitis in your body. But I'm telling you that in my experience, Allison C. did it beautifully. And I know people who have been in the hospital on antiviral or antibacterial, in this case, staph, strep, and they don't get much result in 7-8 days. They're still there. But the Allicin C is something you always want to have in your medicine cabinet. Seriously. For an infection of any kind, I would consider it as a frontline method of dealing with it. So there you go. That's my little story.
1: Yeah.
0: I beat cellulitis with Allicin C again. This is about 20 years. I've had 3 cases. And it comes from just dry, cracked skin. You can get it that way, too. All right. I will shut up now. I'm sorry about eating up all the time.
1: Well, now that's garlic, right? That's a garlic paste.
0: It's the element in garlic that is antiviral, antibacterial. It's called Allicin, and my brand name is Allicin C, and it will kill virtually any you're talking about things that respond to antibiotics, bacteria, virus, mold, yeast, fungus. It can work on those as well. So I attack it in the 3 times I've had it in about 20 years. I use Alloderm on the outside. That's the Allicin in a aloe vera lotion form. You rub it in real carefully, real deeply, and then I take the capsules. And it works. It just worked 3 out of 3 times. And I hadn't had it for 10 years, I'm sure. But I was shocked. And it's not to be trifled with. Cellulitis.
1: No.
0: Anyway,
1: not
0: it is from the garlic plant. Each capsule of Allicin C has the equivalent, the same amount of Allicin from 35 whole cloves of garlic concentrated into one capsule. It's a powerhouse.
1: Yeah.
0: So there.
1: And best part, it's oral, not injected, as you were describing when you go to the hospital and get the...
0: That's right.
1: Yeah. Yeah, because our bodies love garlic. You don't have to trick the body by bypassing our digestive system.
0: The body knows. The body knows.
1: Yeah.
0: And it does. It will not, like any normal doxycycline or Cipro, any of these very powerful antibiotics, it will not wipe out all the digestive bacteria that you need in your system. It will not wipe out the digestive bacteria in your system. I want to repeat that. It leaves it alone because Allicin is all natural. But boy, does it work, in my experience, on everything I've needed it for. A cold, sore throat, strep throat, staph infection. It just said staph and strep here for cellulitis. We knew that. Anyway, please go ahead. And I just wanted to put that out there. Allicin C is essential, in my view.
1: Yeah, and I'm keying on... the fact that it's it's oral. You don't have to inject it.
0: You betcha.
1: In my research for this, all this stuff about the Ozempic lawsuits now, people are suing them because some are dropping dead, to cut right to the chase, but others have blocked digestive systems. Others are going blind or severe vision loss where they can't drive again. So they're suing. But I couldn't weed through it, Jeff. A lot of these semaglutides, a lot of them are oral or injected, and I don't know the difference. I couldn't weed through it. I don't know if it's the injected one that's killing people. I don't know. But Ozempic comes in both forms, and that one is made by Novo Nordisk out of these multinational companies. They claim they're out of I think they're out of Denmark or something. But then there's the other one made by Eli Lilly, and they're also being sued. But Eli Lilly gets kind of a free ride here, at least in terms of public relations, because it's being called the Ozempic lawsuit. Kind of like, you remember the Roundup lawsuits? Well, a lot of companies make off-brand glyphosate, but it was Roundup that's getting pilloried, Jeff, in the media, and rightfully so. So here... Poor Novo Nordisk, which is about a quarter or less the market cap of Eli Lilly, and they're getting pilloried in the media for Ozempic. And isn't it ironic, as I said earlier, they had two names, Ozempic and Wegovy. Who's ever heard of Wegovy? I don't even think I had heard of it until I started researching this.
0: You're not saying agave, you're saying Wegovy. It's not agave.
1: It's wheat. No, not agave, like the okay. natural yeah. food.
0: The
1: no, wheat, Wegovy. Ozempic and Wegovy. So there they are, Ozempic. Ozempic took off in terms of marketing, as you mentioned earlier. It's all marketing. And no one's even heard of the Eli Lilly version of this glucagon-like peptide 1. That's, you might have heard the acronym GLP-1. By yeah. rights, this should be called the GLP-1 lawsuit, not the Ozempic lawsuit. But life isn't fair. So they put all this money. It wasn't a lot of money for a pharmaceutical company. It was about $120 million went into the Ozempic. And you remember the song, Jeff? It's by a band from when we were kids. The band was Pilot. And the song is, oh, oh, oh, it's magic, you know. And they just took out the words magic and put in Ozempic. Now,
0: really?
1: You mentioned earlier.
0: No, I didn't know that.
1: Yeah. You haven't heard that? Oh, oh,
0: no.
1: Oh, Ozempic.
0: No,
1: and,
0: I don't think
1: but
0: so.
1: But get this, because you mentioned the importance of marketing. They went and got the kid who sang that song back in 1974, and they paid him $1 million to go back to Abbey Road Studios in London, where the Beatles and Pink Floyd recorded.
0: Yeah.
1: And do that's actually his voice in the ad. Now this hasn't rung a bell with you, but I'm sure a lot of our listeners have heard this very annoying ad with a really cool song from when we were kids. It's kind of like when Bill Gates paid Mick Jagger $1 million for Start Me Up back in 1998. I don't know if you remember that, but $1 million was a lot of money in 1998, even for a guy like Mick Jagger. And yeah, so they had. They use the Rolling Stones song Start Me Up for Windows 98. Anyway, so they paid this kid. I forget his name, but he was the lead singer for the band Pilot. The other guy who wrote the song with him is dead now. But they were richly, handsomely rewarded for
0: Got
1: this
0: it.
1: Song. But I thought that was kind of, it's certainly not cool. But they got the kid, who's now in his 50s like me, they got him to go back into the same studio, and that's his voice in the ad. So if you go listen to it after, that's uh-huh. him singing Ozempic. And so, you know, it's bad enough when all, you know, these cool bands. I remember when The Who sold out. The Who, they said they would never sell out, but someone paid them enough, and they sold the rights to their one or two of their songs. Anyway, but that's different because you're just getting the rights to the song. In this
0: right.
1: case, they actually
0: right.
1: got the lead singer from the band Pilot to go back to Abbey Road and record it again and say Ozempic instead of Magic. I mean, I really
0: How much
1: think
0: of the song
1: solid.
0: Did he re-record? Do we know? Or did he just say Ozempic?
1: Yes. No, they got him. He sings the whole line. Oh, oh, oh, Ozempic.
0: And they could play with his voice, believe me, with AI and make
1: oh,
0: it sound
1: yeah.
0: just as youthful as it did back in the day.
1: Yeah.
0: No problem at all.
1: Like a 20-something rock and roller, high on marijuana. And get this, though, totally off topic, but I just have to mention it. That guy, whose name I can't remember, he started out playing with the Bay City Rollers. Jeff, do you remember the Bay City Rollers?
0: I know the name. Yeah.
1: Yeah, they were bubblegum rock, you know, for teen mm-hmm. kids. But that's mm-hmm. where he started. Now, get this. And then he did Pilot, which has that fame. That was a hit. That was a huge hit back then. It's Magic. I almost said Ozempic as if that was the song. No, they did that later.
0: This is a psyop. There's some reflex that
1: yes.
0: your mind wants to grab onto that. There could be. There may be
1: yeah.
0: more to this than the simple repetition of it. Interesting.
1: That's a good point, because I almost tripped up there. I almost said the song written in 1974 was, oh, it's Ozempic. I almost said that. But get this, to his credit, this kid who's in this bubblegum band and then kind of graduates to the band called Pilot, he went on to be the bass player for the Alan Parsons Project. And I'm sure you are familiar with, I would put the Alan Parsons Project right up there with Yes and Jethro Tull from the 70s, you know, these progressive bands that were really talented, let's face it. They weren't bubblegum by any means. Yeah.
0: Well, so, you know, so and he goes on. Speaking, let me jump in here. Speaking of talent,
1: you bet.
0: I always liked the Beatles music. I liked some of the Stones music. But I have to say that in retrospect and hindsight, the Stones cranked out a lot of really signature songs for them that had their own trademark sound, their own ethos, if you will. And, I mean, I was looking up the lyrics of Paint It Black. Remember that one?
1: Yeah.
0: Paint It Black. These are very good, high-quality pieces of art, if you will, pop art. And I'm wondering if the CIA was involved with the Stones like it was in MI6 or MI5 with the Beatles. It's interesting. It could be. They had, allegedly, the Beatles were helped. They couldn't go into a studio and not have anything completed for an album that had a due date in a month. It's not possible. Yeah. Impossible. What, 12 songs in a month? Forget it. A lot of them first class. So there were groups of songwriters hired strictly under NDAs, and they were apparently involved with creating a lot of the Beatles music. I know that sounds sacrilegious to some of you, but this is part of the inside story. And it's the same with Paul in 1966. I personally am convinced he was replaced. I've looked at too many photos, looked at all the evidence. Yeah. It's just not the same guy. It's just not. It's close, but it's not. So, anyway.
1: Yeah, and the theory is Paul died in a car accident, which was...
0: It's not that. That's been largely dismissed. It's
1: really
0: not true. The best I can come up with is he went off on that safari with his best friend. I don't know who the guy's name. He was kind of like their sergeant at arms. He was always with them. And he came back a different guy. I can't prove it, but that may have been the switchover. He had completed two or three of the tracks on Sgt. Pepper, Paul had. And the rest were not finished. However, there are a number of songs that he, in rehearsals, in this allegedly in Abbey Roads, he recorded most of the album. And that is in the vault somewhere. Imagine what that would be worth if the story ever really came out, that he was replaced. But here we have the real Sgt. Pepper songs, the tracks, done by the real Paul. I don't know exactly what happened. Haven't figured it out. Was he paid off to go away, or did they just deep six him? I don't know. But it is not the same guy. The pictures don't lie. There are other things too. Paul played. It was a great bass player, left-handed bass. Billy Shears, his replacement. Billy did not play. He played right-handed. He could never master it to the extent where he could pass for Paul playing left-handed bass. Oh, he played it left-handed. But he also held it way down in his hip, and McCartney held it up under his rib cage. Totally different musical stance, posture, a different instrument location. And there were so many things. If you really do a serious look into it, it's not Paul McCartney. Sorry.
1: Yeah. And you mentioned...
0: And that's not to say that Billy Shears wasn't talented. He was. But it wasn't Paul McCartney.
1: And you mentioned MI6 over here in America. The conspiracy theory is it was the CIA behind
0: Correct.
1: The Mamas and the Papas and the
0: Correct.
1: Doors.
0: Oh, all of that.
1: And I'm sure...
0: Absolutely.
1: I'm sure you've covered this on your show. Jim Morrison, the lead singer for the Doors, his dad was the captain of the ship that strayed into the Gulf of Tonkin and allegedly got attacked by the evil communists.
0: It was a bogus report. It never happened.
1: Yeah.
0: It was fiction. But his father was an admiral in the Navy. I guess he was an admiral, but well, yeah, he's a big shot. Now, this was all inside intel, all of it, intel ops, part of the sex, drugs, and rock and roll, LSD, psychedelic age.
1: I think what they're doing is they have a core of studio musicians who are cranking this stuff out, and then they go to these bands and say, hey, do you want to be known for this hit song? And then they, live concerts in those days were just garbage, so no one would expect them to come out and play the way it sounded on the album. But the best proof of this, Jeff, is the Monkees, because we actually know they started out literally as just a show band, but then they started writing their own music, and they had a bit of a confrontation with their producers. The producers, basically, long story short, wanted them to keep being just the front people for the stuff the real musicians were writing and recording in the studio.
0: Got it.
1: And the Monkees at first were fine with that, because they were just picked up out of, they would have just ended up working at McDonald's or something. So they were fine with just pretending, as I think a lot of these bands were doing back then, and maybe even today. But then, lo and behold, the Monkees started writing their own songs, and this is part of the folklore of the Monkees, that they stood up to the record label and said, no, we're not going to play those pre-recorded, we're going to write our own songs, and that peels the mask back just a little bit, right? And it shows that, I don't know if they did ever become fully legitimate, but it's like... The story of the Monkees kind of reveals maybe a little bit more about what really went on with the Doors and Janis Joplin.
0: That whole era, that whole epoch in rock music, pop music, was all a construction job overseen by intel and deep, dark, secreted psychology goons, creeps, jerks. Think of MK Ultra. You won't be off the mark. This is all part of the MK Ultra mind control program. And it turned out when they went psychedelic, that was all managed, all of it.
1: Yeah.
0: It's quite an amazing success. It showed how thoroughly they can control the masses, and they did.
1: They had to destroy the anti-Vietnam War movement, which when it began was mostly college men wearing suits, mostly men. And they would smoke a pipe and they had a tie.
0: Good
1: and they're
0: point.
1: Like, this is crazy.
0: Yeah, good point.
1: Yeah, thought, how can we dilute this? And then they diluted it with hippies and marijuana and free sex from women.
0: There
1: were no women involved.
0: Loaded up on psychedelics, and they wouldn't stay focused for very long.
1: Yeah.
0: So, yeah, exactly, I get that.
1: Anyone now looking back at the even people who lived through it, if you said, oh, the anti-Vietnam War movement, you immediately conjure up an image of a hippie in your head with a headband on, smoking a joint. Mm-hmm. Well, no, it was legit at first. It was college educated, Yale, Harvard, young men saying, what? You want me to go over there? And then you get an asshole like John McCain, who was a suit-wearing college grad, and he's too happy to go over there. And, well, he got captured. But anyway, they were scrambling, Jeff, and luckily they already had this fake music thing going, I think. And so
0: That's not to say the music... The music was not... something you could mock. It was substantive. It had talent. It was creative. Yeah. It wasn't throwaway trash like we have now. It had an edge to it. The Beatles, the Stones, etc. They were real talented people back then. But before that, in the 50s, the people were even more talented. They had help later on in the 60s. If you want to look at a cover, an album cover, and get the idea about Paul being replaced, look at the cover and look at Paul's height compared to the rest of them.
1: Now, you mean on Sgt. Pepper?
0: No, on the Abbey Road. Abbey Road, the album cover.
1: On Abbey Road, when they're walking across the street.
0: Billy Shears was about 6'1". McCartney was about 5'10". Okay? And the difference is obvious in this particular shot. So they finished Sergeant Pepper with Billy Shears, who could imitate almost anybody. But there were huge differences. When you study it and look at it objectively, you say, how could I have missed that? How could I have missed that? Billy Shears was taller and thin. He had a long neck. Paul was 3 inches shorter, thereabout. He was wider, fuller. He had a short neck. Look at the necks on the two of them. There's, again, there's just a lot of differences. The nose, the eyes. But they gave Billy all the plastic surgery help they could do, and they did a damn good job. But it wasn't Paul McCartney. That's my take. And I felt when the lights came on and I realized it, I really felt cheated. I felt like I had been really stabbed in the back. It's ugly, ugly stuff. Anyway.
1: Yeah. Yeah, and one more thing to add. So you got these bands that are basically just front. They're just marketing. And then there's real musicians whose names we'll never know. Like you said the magic word, NDAs. They sign non-disclosure agreements.
0: Well, they're studio musicians, a lot of them. They're pros. They're really good.
1: Yeah.
0: Yeah.
1: And they're handsomely rewarded, so they're fine to be remain anonymous. But then you get a band like CCR, John Fogerty being the lead singer and songwriter. And I think they're totally legit. And that's why the band CCR, Creedence Clearwater Revival, they turned on John Fogerty and squeezed him out of the band. And he got screwed. And I think I think John Fogerty, who's still alive, by the way, I think he's totally legit. And his song, Fortunate Son, about, hey, I ain't no senator's son. It's about going to Vietnam. I think that song is 100% totally legitimate. And he paid the price. They squeezed him out. So then I think it was in the 90s, he came out with finally a solo album in the 90s, like 20 years after his band screwed him.
0: They totally marginalized him. They kicked him off practically off stage.
1: And that's how you know he's legit. He's legit, just like Michael Jackson and Kanye West, also known as Ye. I mean, I was never big fans of Michael Jackson and Kanye until Michael Jackson got murdered, obviously, and then Ye got dropped by his label and by Adidas. And all of a sudden they got my attention, because I just don't listen to that kind of music. I like guitar-driven music, like CCR.
0: Yeah,
1: and all of a sudden I'm like, hey, wait a minute. And I go back and, you know, Michael Jackson was awesome. When he teamed up with the right producer, I forget the guy's name, for the Thriller album. I mean, when I was young, I made fun of that stuff. But that is Michael Jackson was a talented individual for sure.
0: Yeah.
1: And he's dead. They took him from us. So
0: did you see the doctor? Do you remember the doctor who accidentally overdosed him?
1: Yeah.
0: The guy was a black guy, and he never sounded like a rocket scientist or even a doctor. I mean, you hear him talk, he just sounded not much more than room temperature. Easy to do.
1: He's the epitome, even though that was quite over 20 years ago now. That doctor, so-called doctor, he's the epitome of what's being cranked out of medical colleges now. Just people who prescribe drugs.
0: DEI.
1: It's DEI. Yeah. So you got to be able to put two and two together and tie your shoes. But beyond that, not much more

0: it's, I think it's about 50-50 if we're lucky.
1: You go back to the 1950s, and to my way of thinking, the greatest voice, period, was Tony Williams, the lead singer, the singer. Tony Williams was the Platters. Tony Williams could do more with his voice. He had more empathetic resonance with lyrics than anyone but Mario Lanza. Tony Williams could sing anything. And he
0: was so good. Mario Lanza's an opera singer, right?
1: Well, he was classically trained, but he only performed in a couple of versions of Madame Butterfly. He made movies, but he was the first classically trained crossover artist who sang popular songs as well. He could do it all. Mm-hmm. Operetta, opera, anyway. Another story, another time. But seriously, Tony Williams, an unbelievably magnificent voice. Just truly, he was a master of it. That's a God-given talent. He didn't learn that. He had it. And they don't have it anymore. Name one who's really talented. You can't. There aren't any.
0: Have you seen these videos, Jeff? It's sort of a phenomenon on YouTube. They'll get a rapper or a teeny bopper kind of girl singer, and they'll sit them down and make them listen to a Yes song from, 1974. And Yes, I will argue, is one of the legitimate bands of that era. And these people, you watch them while they're listening for the first time ever to, say, Roundabout by Yes, and you see their facial expressions, and every now and then they have to pause the song and say, wow, I can't believe it. They recorded this 50 years ago. That's amazing. And these are the stars of today. These are the multi-platinum, multi-millionaire stars of today, or their ilk. They're basically hip-hop artists, if you can call it an artist. Or rappers, and there is some good rap. I won't deny that, but it's like three quarters garbage, and very political, isn't it, Jeff? Just like we were saying about these bands coming out to the fore in the '70s, and they cannot believe the talent that a band like Yes or Rush or Jethro Tull had back then.
1: That's true.
0: So this whole thing, it's like it's a confession. It's like, I don't know why.

0: record label lets their stars do these videos where they basically admit, holy crap, I can't believe it. It's like, it'd be like Elton John listening to Bach for the first time. Now, Elton John probably grew up playing Bach, but just imagine, you know, that caliber of pop artist hearing for the first time, you know, Beethoven's Fugue in G. And yeah, it's just amazing. And Jeff, all of this is to prove there's no such thing as evolution. We are devolving as a human race, as an Correct. Intellectual force yes, in the sir. World. We are. Yep. And a lot of it is being controlled. It's being manipulated. But I think we have to admit, like, the empire is going to crumble, and all the art will be, the good and the bad, will all become, it'll be lost. Just like when they do an archaeological dig and they find something, that's what will happen to what we're dealing with now. It'll just be lost in the sands of time. Oh, sad stuff.
1: I completely agree with what you're saying. What's really interesting about Tony Williams, one yeah. of his songs, the first one that they had him record with the Platters, was just an overwhelming runaway number one hit, 1955. There must yeah. be 10 or more AI creations, I guess, from, what is that? SOBA. Anyway, there's a video creating tool now, AI, and they're all
0: oh, yeah.
1: trying to come up with Tony Williams. Well, one guy was able to get the footage in good condition from the movie that this song was actually featured in, and colorized it, and it's quite good. This song is now perhaps as popular in a way on the internet than it was in 1955, when it was a world stunning number one. Here, and I'll just play 30 seconds yeah. of it. You all know
0: yeah.
1: this.
0: You know. What song is it?

0: You've heard that before.
1: Oh, yeah. Yeah, that's a great one. I was just looking it up here.
0: Yeah. Only you, 1955.
1: There's so many. There's 1959 HD color audio remastered. I'll get you to send me the link to that particular version of that record. Sure. Yeah, yeah.
0: Yeah, I mean,
1: yeah, there's so many.
0: Only You, The Great Pretender, Smoke Gets in Your Eyes was another huge hit.
1: Oh, yeah.
0: There were four or five giant. Anyway, Tony Williams had a gifted a voice like the way he was in control of that voice and the ability to get into the lyrics honestly without any phony pretense was second to none. And he had to live the lyrics, to bring them to life with that kind of a voice, that kind of mastery of sound is just freaky. He was good.
1: Yeah. Yeah, a guy like that belongs with a recording label, and hopefully was rewarded handsomely. God knows he might have got the short end of the stick back there.
0: He died young, 62, I think, of emphysema.
1: Oh, yeah.
0: He lost his voice. He had a problem with alcohol, and he went downhill and lost it.
1: Oh, yeah.
0: But he had it. He had it like nobody else has had it. Remarkable.
1: Now,
0: there's one thing here. Hold on. There's a good video out there. You've all seen these. We'll call them reaction videos.
1: That's what I was talking about.
0: Okay.
1: Yeah.
0: Okay.
1: Yeah.
0: I would like all of you, if you care about any of this, look up Maggie Renee, M-A-G-G-I-E-R-E-N-E-E, Maggie Renee. She's a Juilliard-trained opera singer, Juilliard School of Music, the best. She's also a vocal coach. She listens for the first time to Only You by Tony Williams and the Platters. And her reaction is so correct and perfect and honest. She is in shock at what she's hearing with his voice. And look it up. Opera singer reacts to Only You. You'll find it. Her name is Maggie Renee. Yeah. It's worth a look. It really is. You might think that she's going overboard, but she is truly smitten and knocked over by what she's hearing. It's the real deal.
1: Yeah. I just pulled it up, and you can see the look on her face. She is...
0: Watch the whole thing.
1: For as talented
0: it's only about
1: as
0: eight
1: she
0: minutes.
1: Is.
0: You watch it. Let me know what you think. Watch that. And that is a real reaction from a trained Juilliard School of Music opera singer.
1: Yeah.
0: So there you go.
1: Yeah.
0: Anyway, you're saying something. I interrupted you. Please go ahead.
1: Oh, well, he died young. They all die young, except Paul McCartney. Ringo's still going.
0: You mean Billy Shears.
1: But, because he's their guy. He's not the legit. They kill all the legit ones. They die. You know, you've heard of the 27 Club. Jim Morrison, Jimi Hendrix, Janis Joplin. They all made it to their late 20s, and then they choked on their vomit. How do you choke on vomit? It's liquid.
0: That's
1: doesn't make sense.
0: True. No.
1: Exactly. So they played their role. Whether it was legitimate or not, I think Jim Morrison was genuinely talented as a singer. I think he had a good voice. Whether he wrote all the songs or not, we'll never know. But they decided, he's run his course. We got everything we needed out of him. And then they dispose of them. And maybe that's what happened to Tony Williams. God knows they have ways, don't they?
0: They do. I think he just, unfortunately, fell into an alcoholic, smoking lifestyle, and it ruined it. Ruined it. You got it's a golden gift, and you have to take absolute care of it. And some find themselves with a voice that is a huge responsibility because of what it does to people, what it does for people, and how people react to it. And every time they sing, they feel an incredible amount of pressure to be perfect. to hit the ball out of the park every time. It's hard. It's hard.
1: Yeah.
0: Tony could do it until later on when the Platters broke up. He signed an independent contract with Frank Sinatra and his Reprise record label. They gave him two junk albums. I couldn't believe it. He should have been a household name. But that's the way it goes. Anyway.
1: Yeah.
0: Maggie Renee. Yeah. Take a look. Let me know what you think after you look after.
1: Yeah, I'm going to watch that after here. What you're describing reminds me of Whitney Houston. Again, I was never a big fan of that stuff.
0: Super talent.
1: Yeah, and they destroyed her, or she destroyed herself, and they let her destroy her because she had played herself out. She had her platinum albums. They made their money, and she was smoking a lot of crack with her boyfriend, her husband, and. Isn't it ironic? She's at a party in Hollywood, and everyone's wondering where she is because she's late for the party. Turns out she drowned in the bathtub up in her room. A year later, to the date, her only daughter died by drowning in a bathtub in a hotel room. A year to the day.
0: How does that work, friends?
1: Exactly. Yeah.
0: Come on.
1: Yeah, I think they. They let her destroy herself. They were happy with the money they had made. And It's basically they decide the artist is worth more dead than alive. You know, same for painters, right? Paintings, they don't become valuable until the artist is dead. And then we know there aren't going to be any more. Yeah,
0: absolutely.
1: So
0: that's right.
1: Yeah,
0: that's right. So let's wrap up.

0: fuck off. Everyone's heard of Ozempic. It's like Kleenex. Everyone's heard of Kleenex. Well, that's a brand name. And the company that owns...
1: Yeah,
0: exactly. And it becomes part of our lexicon. Like, oh, go Google it. Google something. Right. Google can't stop you from saying that anymore, right? They don't own it anymore. So they've they're bearing the brunt of this. But really, Novo Nordisk and Eli Lilly are both going to get hit with this. The difference is Eli Lilly's market cap is $1.17 trillion. So who cares how many billion they have to pay out? You know, and to answer your question, they're estimating $2 billion. $2 billion? Come on. Maybe $20 billion would affect these guys. And and they'll just go borrow the money at 0% interest. They don't care. And then just like the cigarette settlements, they pass the costs on to the consumer. They'll keep selling Ozempic and Wegovy. And then I think the brand name for Eli Lilly's version of this is Trulicity. I think I got that right. I think they also Trulicity. Make another one called... another one. See, these are names that didn't quite catch on like Ozempic. Legally, they still hold the bag. They're still going to get hit. But yeah, like I said, they're talking billions, not tens of billions. I think the Roundup lawsuits are into the tens of billions, but still, they'll just, in that case, they have a very wealthy market to tap into called food production, and they'll make the farmer pay twice as much, just like the cigarette companies. If you know anyone who smokes, Jeff, I know you don't smoke, but if you know anyone who smokes and they're paying $10 or $12 a pack, we complain about the government taxing it, but don't worry, the cigarette company's getting half of that, and their cost for a pack of cigarettes is like 50 cents. They're using it to pay off the tobacco settlements from the 90s.
1: You're right. Good point.
0: Now, there's one more thing I got to add.
1: Go ahead.
0: Okay. It's glucagon peptides, and we have those in us. That's how we digest food, and that's how our body tells us we're full. Don't eat anymore. That's your glucagon peptides. Well, they make a glucagon receptor agonist. And I thought, what the hell is an agonist? Well, you've studied Shakespeare, Jeff. You know, in every play, there's a protagonist and an antagonist. And what done, this term, they've dropped the pro and the anti, and it's just a neutral agonist. So all of these brand names, Ozempic, Manjuro, all this, there's so many. They all do the same thing. They trick your body into thinking it's full, and that slows down your digestive. And some people's digestive systems have ceased to function. But in any case, it's a GLP-1 receptor agonist.
1: Got it.
0: Is that a protagonist or an antagonist? No. You don't understand, my son. It's agonist. It's totally neutral, and you got nothing to worry about. So there you go. Whether you take it orally or by injection, go talk to your doctor and lose some weight and look great.
1: Wow. Thank you, Misha. Great job. And look forward to our next chat next time.
0: You betcha. Well.
1: Okay.
0: You too.
1: Let me know what you think of that Maggie Renee. I'd like to know.
0: Yeah, I'm going to listen to that right now with my wife. Have a good night, Jeff.
1: Okay, thanks. Good night. Okay, we're over time, so I'll just say good night. Thank you. Be back with you in 21 hours. Take care.
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1: 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The radiation is migrating inland and is moving across the entire country. 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

0: Ladies and gentlemen, friends and open-minded people, wherever you live, across the United States of America, Europe, and the world, we were scheduled to have Mark Cullett on the air. He was headed for a destination. He's going out of town, but he got into some bad traffic. That's a pretty good name. We just invented a new word, traffic. And thunderstorms, and it got so delayed that we had to nix the show. He's going to do a patriotic alternative program with me in the next couple of days, but we will do a show with him again next week, and a patriotic alternative show probably in the next few days shortly. So that's going to be fun. And but we're going to go into something. I'm going to try to get into one of these videos I've been meaning to get into. We had a very good program with my friend and publisher and also a person, a bookseller, who's reached many, given really thousands of books that are kind of out of print, hard to find, in easy availability. It's called Brave White Books. And really appreciate his discussion with me yesterday. And we had some major quotes, which are so important when you read these quotes from the biggest newspaper in Israel, Ynet News, whether it be about, for instance, the head of the IDF, the chief rabbi, saying how that it's really good for Jews to give into their inclinations or evil inclinations. This is the head rabbi. This is the religious officer for the IDF military. You know, the most moral military in the whole world. We hear that a lot. Most moral military in the whole world. But it's so good for the Jewish soldiers to give in to... This is unbelievable when you start thinking about this and you look into this, to give in to their evil inclinations. Their evil inclinations when they're attracted to attractive Gentile women. There's no reason for Gentile women to be attractive, huh? Well, you know, Gentile women and European women have kind of been a lot of the ideal. I'm not saying that other women in the world can be beautiful or in their own sense, in their own spirit, and certainly for their own people. But it's kind of interesting that we're going to give in to our evil inclinations of attraction for attractive, you might say, he said attractive Gentile women, and take them sexually against their will. That translates, my friends, into raping those Gentile women. Taking them sexually against their will. Wow. It's amazing. This is what they actually say. This is public. They put this on their blog, and he still got the position to be appointed the chief rabbi of the Israeli military. And this is going into a subject we will go into again today. But it's such a vital subject to understanding this. You cannot understand the situation we are in the world without understanding what Judaism is. If you don't understand what Judaism is, you can't understand Zionism. You can't understand pornography. You can't understand the pedophile ring, you know, the Epstein spy ring, or the Mossad. And the exceptions. You can't understand the rise of communism. You can't understand the First and Second World War and those wars since. You won't be able to understand Madeleine Albright, our Jewish Secretary of State, who basically said the murder of 500,000 Iraqi children before the Iraq War, by the way. The murder of those children with these sanctions and so forth, where they couldn't get medicines they needed, they couldn't get the nutrients they needed, the food they needed. The idea that this is a good thing, or it's worth it, that's what she was asked by Leslie Stahl on 60 Minutes. And she said, well, it's a difficult question, the death of 500,000 Iraqi children, innocent children. She says, but yes, we think it's worth it. Well, maybe worth it to her. But I don't think it's worth it to the Iranians or the Iraqis when children are killed, like that first day of the Iran war, which is a canary in the mine, right? The first day, the first few minutes when this war was started again by Trump. The attack on a grade school, a girl's grade school. Oh, it's a mistake in it, whatever. They tried to say it wasn't. Oh, it was actually an Iranian missile. It wasn't an Iranian missile. Everybody knows it wasn't. They tried to cover it up. How about an apology? How about more than that, contrition? How about some compensation? But you really can't compensate for 164 little girls, as well as their teachers and their families of the teachers. You can't compensate for those people burned alive or crushed alive by this attack, which was a war crime in Iran. But if you don't understand that the Jewish attitude toward children, toward women, by the way, toward Gentiles of any kind, the Goyim, is so doggone, it's so terribly shocking, it's so hateful, it's so disgusting, it's truly, truly shocking. It's amazingly shocking. And it's something that we must address. We must deal with. We must talk about. Because when you understand, for instance, what Judaism says about children, you understand why so many countries have headlines because of the pedophiles that attacked, raped, sodomized, abused, even killed in some cases, children, and then they escape off to Israel. They even had an Israeli official in Las Vegas who was trying to allure kids, underage kids, to his hotel room, and he escaped to Israel. And the media never made a big deal on that. I tell you, I bet you they'd have made a big deal on that if they'd have been Iranians, especially Iranian officials. You couldn't even imagine the outcry that would have been on that. You just couldn't even imagine the outcry. So today, I'm going to get into it early today, because sometimes I talk about other issues. There's so many issues we could be talking about right now. As you know, it's amazing. Trump's kind of backed into a corner. I think he's probably going to end up attacking them with things, even atomic bombs. We'll see. If it is, that's the end of Donald Trump. And I think it's important for us to say something. We don't want to see atomic bombs go off in the Middle East. I think it would destabilize the entire world. There's a talk even of Russia doing atomic bombs if they don't stop this NATO attacks against Russia. They even had Ukrainian drones and a Ukrainian terrorists who were targeted, who were helped by the CIA and American intelligence to target Russian civilian targets in Russia, as well as strategic atomic deterrence things that they have in Russia. They literally attacked a base where they had jets located, bombers, which had nuclear bombs. Now, if any other country would attack our nuclear facilities, our nuclear weapons, our Air Force, our base, can you imagine what would go on? This is what America does. I mean, it's crazy to think of what's going on. As I said the other day, Trump was just in Las Vegas talking at a meeting, and he just had to say in that Vegas meeting, we took over Venezuela. And we're stealing their oil. We're stealing the oil of Venezuela. It's our oil now. And they talked about how that Canada is going to be part of the United States. It's going to take Canada, not dealing with the people of Canada. For the President of the United States to say this, that doesn't give us too good of relations with our neighbors. That doesn't make them our friends. And when a nation feels this kind of pressure. The same thing with Greenland. Greenland is part of Danish territory, by the way. And the Danes and the Europeans don't like the idea that Trump says, we're just going to take it over. We already can get bases there and things of that nature if we want. We don't have to take over Greenland. We don't have any right to take over Greenland. And for a president of the United States to say this, talk this way is like a thug. It's like an organized criminal telling you he's going to take over a neighborhood or a city. It's just absolutely horrific. It's evil. And it goes against every principle of America. Last time I checked, the United States of America was founded in 1776 by the Declaration of Independence. That's the beginning of America. And that document talks about the God-given right we have of freedom, of the right to rule ourselves, the right to have a government in the interests of our own countrymen, our own people, not some foreign power, even though the British were kind of like us, and the British were supporting us in many ways. They help supply our militias and everything, and also they've helped fight against some of the horrific attacks by different other peoples, like French, and in fact, just remember the French and Indian Wars. The British, they did want taxation, but we said no taxation without representation. But here's Trump saying, we're just going to steal the oil of Venezuela, one of the most resource-rich countries in the world. Last time I checked, for a president of the United States to announce to the world that we're thieves, murderers, thieves, dictators, invaders, murderers and thieves. It reminds me of the testimony of Jesus when he, and this is, by the way, in the New Testament, he said, all that came before me, he was talking about the leaders in Judaism, were murderers, robbers, and liars. That's what he actually said. And there's some all sorts of other things in the New Testament that we're not even allowed to understand. We're not even allowed to know about, really. They don't teach it in Sunday school, but there's so many things that Jesus said about his father. And he even got into big debates with the Jewish rabbis, the Pharisees, the people who were controlling. Judaism became a Pharisaic religion. And that's what they call it. Is the rise of the Pharisees. And this happened, the beginnings of it were really in the Hasmonean period, a couple hundred years before Christ, not 150 years before Christ, the Hasmonean period. And after that, especially after 70, when the temple was destroyed in Jerusalem, when that happened, the Jews were figuring out, how do we keep and we keep these promises of this Torah, which we have, by the way, and this is a Torah that wasn't actually even practiced by Judaism. And that sounds really strange because you read the Torah and you think Moses was, giving us the Ten Commandments. But by the way, the Ten Commandments, I have to remind people of this all the time. What Jesus taught and what Christians teach when they teach the Ten Commandments and what Jesus thought about in the Ten Commandments was that when you have the commandments, to love God, you also have the commandments of how you treat people. And that's exactly what Jesus said in his testimony to his own disciples, who asked Jesus, what's the greatest law? What's your greatest principles? What's the most important things you teach? And he says, love God. And by the way, that God is a God of love, mercy, and God is just like I am. I want you to remember that. I want you to remember that Jesus Christ goes to great lengths. And if you read the New Testament with open eyes, not with a veil over your eyes, like it says in Corinthians, some parts of the New Testament, where they say if you read the Old Testament, many people read it with a veil over their eyes and a veil of lies. Jesus said repeatedly, don't trust the scribes and Pharisees. He said, they're lying scribes, they're lying Pharisees. In the very temple of the Jews, the center of the Jewish religion, he confronted the people who were the bosses of Judaism, the elite of Judaism, the high priests and the Pharisees of Judaism. And he literally got into a big discussion. They alleged that he was of, obviously, the Jews believed and said that he was born of a prostitute, not from God, and that, you know, it was his father was really Samaritan, or, you know, a centurion, or even a different, they had different things to say. Pantera, that's one part of this book they wrote in the Middle Ages. Judaism is centered in the Talmud. Every Jewish yeshiva, the main study that they make is the Talmud, right? They also have other documents which are very much read outsized. The Old Testament is there, the Tanakh is there, and the Pentateuch, the first five books, are there. But the greatest study of Judaism, 90%, more than that, of the time that yeshiva students study is the Talmud. 95%, actually, is what they themselves say. And that's the halakhic law. That's the laws by which they live by, and they continue to formulate. That's the Talmud. This is the laws of Judaism, in effect. And it says that it's appropriate to steal from a Gentile, to practice usury against a Gentile, but not a Jew. The same thing is said, by the way, in the Old Testament. It says usury is a bad thing for Jews, but you can do it against Gentiles. Last time I checked, that's pretty racist. In fact, it's very racist. Imagine if people, say, in America said, it's okay to practice usury or loan shark. It's okay to be a loan shark and be getting people, you know, and trapped in interest if they're a black person or a Jewish person, for God's sakes. You know, but you can't do that to a fellow white person. Imagine if that was said. But this is in the Old Testament, and they're saying this about you if you're a goyim. And a goyim is depicted by Judaism as literally a lower being. And Jewish scholars and Jewish organizations such as Chabad Lubavitch literally say, and it's in the very books of the great Rebbe, they call him, Nachum Schneerson, what a name. And he says literally in his book called Conversations, this is like the guy they thought was the Messiah, and there's a million Jews follow Chabad Lubavitch. There's only 17 million Jews in the world, believe it or not. And when you think there's only 17 million Jews in the world, but they're elite, they're literally 25% of the billionaires. Now, how did 17 million, how did a tiny sliver of one or two-tenths, or two-fifths, I should say, of 1%, two-fifths of 1%, how could they be 25% of the world's billionaires? How do you get that? It's not because they're all smart and all have just better paying jobs than Gentiles, obviously. Even that would never add up, even if they were double smart. And it's not because they're just all geniuses and so forth. It's because of their organization. It's because of their teamwork, because Jews help each other and discriminate in favor of each other. If they get involved in an educational institution, they support discrimination against non-Jews to help bring up the Jews. They support putting in less qualified Jews over better qualified Gentiles. They do that all the time, and they do it. We can prove that in the great article that we have by a number of great scholars, such as the conservative what do they call the book? Americans Conservative. And they have an article, The Myth of American Meritocracy. And in there, they show that less qualified Jews are put way ahead of Gentiles. And even though Jews are only about literally 2% of the elite students of America and the highest performing students of America, between 2 and 3, let's be very accurate. They, in these years that they were doing these studies, were 25% of the undergraduates, and probably even more than that percentage-wise of the higher students, you know, the doctoral candidates. And doctoral candidates are really the movers and shakers of society. You get a PhD from Harvard, even a Juris Doctor, you know, if you get to be an attorney at Harvard, that's like a ticket to getting elected to the Congress, because those people are so disproportionately represented among public elected officials, both Republicans and Democrats, and absolutely among not just Republicans and Democrats, but also different aspects of society, for such as being lawyers and being judges. And unfortunately, the federal justice system in this country, a federal judge gets appointed for life. So you have one president who's influenced by his biggest contributors, because if you contribute a lot to a president and you have other consortium of people that can give a presidential candidate or presidential person millions upon millions of dollars, if they'll appoint their own Jew or their person who's controlled by their Jews, we call those Shabbat Jews or Chavez Jews, Shabbos. And they literally, there's the Federal Reserve, 75%, especially with the last Jewish appointee, Warsh, 75% of the heads of the Federal Reserve for the last 50, 60 years are Jewish, literally Jewish. And I'm telling you, the rest of them are controlled. I mean, we can talk about Greenspan and Bernanke, and we can talk about Warsh now and so many others, right? And this is power, because the Federal Reserve, by the stroke of stroke of the pen, can literally give millions, if not billions of dollars, literally, to whatever banks they choose. And they support their fellow brethren and the influence of their brethren. Like Goldman Sachs is a perfect example. Goldman Sachs Bank, I don't want to be impolite here, but Goldman Sachs is like saying Jew, Jew. Goldman Sachs is a Jewish bank. It's controlled by Jews. It's very dedicated. They were the biggest when we had the system of funding presence that was used to, where you could bundle contributions. They were the biggest single organized contributors in presidential elections. They gave more money than any other bundle group. Sometimes they could bundle from universities, which has had influence. But the biggest bundlers were Goldman Sachs, biggest single contributor in American politics. Now, of course, billionaires can give whatever money they want. It's really a dangerous situation. So I'm going to go now. I'm going to go into this interview with Jeffrey Sachs. Now, Jeffrey Sachs, let me give you a preamble here. Jeffrey Sachs is an economist and a thinker and a writer. He's written a number of books. He's won many awards, many honorary doctorates around the world. And he has opposed this insane war that we've had against Russia. Why do we have a war against Russia? This is Russia that's not communist anymore. They haven't been communist. They really actually haven't been truly communist and genocidal since a couple of years after the Second World War, because Russians, including Russian Christians, became members, you know, and became influential people in what was the Communist Party. And they began kicking out the Jews who had this influence, because at one time communism was so Jewish, it was like a bottle of Gewürztraminer. I mean, it was amazing. Communism was a Jewish movement. And it's not David Duke that's saying that. It's also Winston Churchill. It's also our chief intelligence officers in Russia, like Captain Montgomery Schuyler, writing back to the President of the United States, the Center of National Archives, saying it's immeasurably important to the Jews that the revolution succeed. The reason why they hated the Tsar, because the Tsar was also the figurehead for the Russian Christian religion, Russian Orthodoxy, very influential. And he also opposed communism, which was a Jewish institution, which ultimately killed tens of millions of Russians. This is all fact. Churchill himself wrote about this. He said that he talked about the Jews. From the underworld to great cities of America, the Jews rose up and gripped the Russian people by the hair of their heads, and had become practically the indisputed masters of this enormous empire. That was the words of Winston Churchill, considered the most popular guy in the world, only because Jews made him popular, because he was a warmonger. Even though he said that Jews took over Russia, and he pointed out, he even gave a list of all these countries, and he showed how Jews were leading the communist movement in all these countries throughout Europe and around the world, not just in what was Russia, which was then became called the Soviet Union. Why did they change the name of Russia to the Soviet Union? It wasn't simply about the politics of communism. It was about because Jews didn't like Russians. They hated Russians. They hated the word Russia. They came to take over Russia. And communism was not about truly sharing the wealth of Russia with the people and making a workers' paradise. It never was and never would be a workers' paradise. It was basically a small cadre, a cabal of Jews who controlled the Communist Party. And because they controlled the Communist Party under Lenin and Trotsky and these other Jews, and they had great influence on Stalin too, even though Stalin began to see Jews as a threat to the Russian people. And he realized they were a threat to him because Jews don't want any gods before them. You know, they got to be the top dog and the top god. And that's exactly what they do. By the way, they even did this in the Old Testament. Now, this isn't controversial stuff, but it shouldn't be controversial. It's right in Deuteronomy, you know, 23. It's in Deuteronomy. It's in Psalms 82. And you have to go back to the original text. And most Bibles now are being shown to be the oldest text of what was the Old Testament. And we know where we find that. That's the Dead Sea Scrolls. And the Dead Sea Scrolls were 1,000 years, 1,000 years. And these are scriptures of what Exodus said and what Deuteronomy said and what the Pentateuch said and what the Old Testament says. This was in existence 1,000 years earlier than the Masoretic text. That was the Jewish text of Judaism. Now, the original text, as we see in the Dead Sea Scrolls, and we see in the Septuagint as well, this is in the Old Testament. By the people don't know it. We are taught that Judaism originally was a mono religion. It was monotheist. It actually wasn't monotheist. Jewish scholars such as Jonathan Adler, show that Judaism actually was more Yahwehism. And what we call Judaism, as in terms of what's called the Tanakh, the Pentateuch, right? the Jewish Bible, right? The Torah wasn't really codified or read or practiced. The rituals of the Torah were not at all practiced in Judea or Israel or any part of those areas at all until about the 2nd century BC. Now, it talked about Moses and it talked about things 2,000 years ago, and it pretended that there was all these laws then, but that was a redaction. That was basically they were projecting themselves backwards. And there's lots of evidence for this, right? There is huge amounts of evidence for this. But one a good example of the evidence that we can talk about, it's in the Old Testament. You can find it, and you can look at the translations, is in the Old Testament has something called the Divine Council. That's what it's called, Divine Council. Deuteronomy 32. Sometimes I get verses transposed, 32:23. They say, just look up Divine Council. And the Divine Council says the highmost God was Elyon. That's what it says. And Elyon had 70 sons, and they were appointed to be the deity for the 70 nations that exist in the world. 70 nations are talked about a lot. Sometimes it's 72, but 70 nations. This is what it says in the Old Testament. I'm not making it up. It's real, right? And it says in Deuteronomy 32, it says that Elyon, the highmost God, and it even says that in the beginning of the Old Testament when it says, we created man and woman, by the way, in our image. And by the way, it's a different creation story in Exodus 1 as compared to Exodus 2. In Exodus 1, Elion created man and woman together at the same time. And Exodus 2, it's like, no, they created a different creation. They created Adam, and then later it's kind of afterthought Eve, because Adam was lonely. And there's a lot of very interesting aspects of all that. But the point is, in Deuteronomy, it says that Elion, the highmost God, appointed deities for each of the 70 nations. It says that in the Old Testament. So I'm just showing you. I can also show to you, you can look it up if you just dare to do so. You know, just don't say you're an apologist, say that you want biblical scholarship here when you ask an AI for these verses, and you can check them out for your own selves. I mean, there is constantly issues about Jews practicing idolatry. Even the famous Solomon, the guy built Solomon's temple, right? It's like, even that guy, right, in the Old Testament is reported, in the Old Testament, he's said that he's building a temple to none other than the pagan god Moloch, to Moloch. And Moloch is the one that's accused of having child sacrifice, and that's why we had to kill the Canaanites and these other groups, supposedly. But anyway, he's building a temple to Moloch. Solomon. Yeah, Solomon. And there's all sorts of other things like that that people don't know. Anyway, in Deuteronomy, it says that, and this is shocking stuff, but it's there. And by the way, this is discussed by Chrysostom, one of the early sages and writers and elders of the Christian movement in Orthodoxy. It's also talked about by a number of other early scholars that actually mention this stuff. And they also actually mention Jesus in the temple, where the Jews are claiming that Jesus is a bastard or something. That's a horrible thing to say when you say the same mention of Jesus Christ. But it says in there, and they say, Jesus says, quotes them, he says, "You say that my father and your father are the same." Jesus says, "No. My father and your father are not the same. In fact, you don't even know my father." This is in the middle of the temple, you know, in Jerusalem, because Judaism had been totally corrupted. Totally corrupted. And the only, the redeeming factor for this, if you didn't have the teachings of Jesus, at least in the back of the Bible, one-fifth of the Bible, it would be, my God, you would read this, you wouldn't have a testimony of love thy neighbor, you truly, because love thy neighbor in the Old Testament is only Jews. You wouldn't have the idea that you treat people fairly. Jesus said, and by the way, in the Good Samaritan story, he says, quote, he says, you're taught, you know, that, listen to this, you're taught to love your own, but to hate your enemies. And by the way, it's very clear in the Old Testament, the enemies are goyim. It says the goyim of the world will fall down and worship you, will crawl on their bellies to Jews, and the goyim will lick your feet. Now, a goyim, by the way, is those people who became the absolute guiders and the founders of Christianity and the Christian church and Christian values, and shared the teachings of Jesus, which were in so many ways completely contradictory to the Old Testament. Some places you just have to say, am I going to choose Jesus or am I going to choose some of the scribes of the Old Testament? Jesus constantly told us about the lying scribes, including in the temple. And he said in John 8:44, he said, you are of your father, the devil, and the lust of ye father ye will do. He was a murderer from the beginning and abode not in truth, because there's no truth in him. When he speaketh a lie, he's the founder of the lie. Jesus is constantly talking about truth and constantly talking about love and forgiveness. And he says clearly in the text, any scholar, talk to your pastor about this. Ask him, say, what does Jesus say in the New Testament about the nature of his father? And it's very clear in the New Testament that Jesus says that his father is just like he is. And Jesus never sends a plague, never does biological warfare against anybody. There's 1,000 times in the Old Testament, when Yahweh just kills somebody out of just whatever. One time, they're making him sacrifice some meat, and they didn't follow a menu right, so he kills them. One time, the Ark of the Covenant is being carried, and somebody trips carrying it. And so another Israelite just instinctively tries to keep the covenant from crashing to the ground and breaking and being destroyed. And for that, he's murdered. There's a lot of things like that. There's the story of Job, where that Yahweh supposedly allows the devil, Satan, to kill his 10 children, his innocent children, as a test. As a test. Kill them. Nobody, there's no mention about how wrong that would be to kill somebody's children, innocent children, right? And to do that kind of thing for a test, especially when God is supposed to, according to the Old Testament, be omniscient. And it says in that area, in that book of Job, that God knows. He says, in fact, to the devil, I know that Job is true. He would never betray me, never betray, you know, our laws and rules. I know that Job would never give it, no matter what happened to him. So he says he knows that. Then he allows the devil. So this is in the Old Testament. Look, I'm not saying that God actually did this, because I think it's blasphemous to say that God would knowingly kill thousands, even as Israelite children, where it says, you know, punish them to third or fourth generations. Doesn't make any sense. But this is in Judaism. Judaism is extremely genocidal. It's not just genocidal against Goyim, which are like people like us, Greeks and Romans and Scandinavians and Chinese and Iranians and whatever else, Philistines and Palestinians, right? Or whatever. You know, that's us. And the Talmud speaks hatred about us. Only Jews are men. The guy I talked about, Lubavitch, which Trump goes to pray to along with Kirchner, literally says that Gentiles, it's in his own book, are not even of the human species. They're a lower animal species, inferior species. That's what it says in the Old Testament. Without the teachings of Jesus Christ, where he says he came for all mankind, that God loves all people equally, including us, by the way, including us. We're not trying to give special privilege to us, but the chosen people attitude of the Old Testament was corrected by Christ, because he said, no, Christ came for all mankind. He loves all mankind equally. And any Jew that repents and does the word of God, he loves. And he loves all people. Even it says in the New Testament, even people who don't necessarily are believers, that God, Jesus, that loves them all. He's not coming. He says, I'm not coming to kill people and punish people. All people are sinners. I'm coming to save them. All of that exists in the New Testament wasn't in the Old Testament. It's only Jesus that brought tolerance and temperance and love to these principles. Let's play some of Jeffrey Sachs about Judaism. And the truth is, that is truly the essence of the Old Testament. It's the essence of what people call Judaism. And the only mitigation of that truly is in Christ and Christianity, which they hate. And they say they're even burning Christ in human excrement for eternity. Now, some Jews actually, to be fair and to be honest, be truthful about all these things, they sometimes say that there are some Jews that push back on that. The only pushback on that we see in the Talmud is not that Christ, you know, well, they do say that they push back on Christ being boiled in excrement. They say that's not true. The only pushback they get is in the Tanya, which is more or their sacred writing, which is very honored, especially by people like Lubavitch. And they say specifically, no, he's not being boiled for eternity, tortured by being boiled for eternity in excrement. That's not true. That's really not true. You know what they say? Hold your breath. Oh, I got it. They say, he's not being boiled in excrement for eternity in torture. He's being boiled in human semen. And when Jews talk about the seed and the holy seed is used again and again in the Old Testament, holy seed. The word for that in Hebrew is zera, kaddish, which means holy semen. It's a racial ideology. In one place in the Old Testament, Jewish men, Israelites, are marrying Midianites. Now, the Midianites and the Jews are so closely related genetically, it's almost indistinguishable. They're extremely close. They're closer than Angles are from Saxons, Anglo-Saxons. They're closer than that, right? Yet they were intermarrying. And because they were intermarrying, the Jews of the Old Testament, the scribes, said that God, they're saying, and this is, I think, is a blasphemy, the saying that God sent biological warfare, a plague, to kill all these Israelites. And that 24,000 were killed because they fell in love with Midianites, which are very close. Now, nothing was stopping them from teaching the word of God, making them adhere to the Torah. But I've got to tell you this again, that the Torah wasn't even practiced in the time scale they show it. This is a redaction by Jews in about, you know, the 3rd and 2nd century B.C. But anyway, but this is what it says there. So I don't know if it's even all true that this happened, but they claim that 24,000 Jews died by this this plague that only was stopped when one of the chief Jewish priests ran a spear through the body of one of these young Jewish princes and a Midianite woman. They were together in embrace, and this Jew put a spear through her belly and his back, and just at one time they killed them. And for that is rewarded with 500 years of, you know, an elite position in the priesthood. That's how much they hated Gentiles. It was never a matter of converting. In fact, why didn't they just convert them? When they talk about being friendly to strangers, by the way, people sojourning, and of course they did business and they had contact with the other part of the world. So when people were not Jews come into Jewish lands, they're called sojourners, or, you know, during this period, right? And it said, oh, you should treat them fairly, decently, right? But it also says right there in the Old Testament, Leviticus, that if they stay, these are primarily, we're talking about males, adult males. But if they stay, you know, we're not going to convert them necessarily, but they have to be circumcised. Circumcision is a big deal for an adult male. And by the way, the New Testament literally says no. In fact, it literally suggests in the New Testament scripture that if you're circumcised, real circumcised, not circumcised in your heart, in the sense that you purify yourself in your heart, but if you're circumcised physically, that you're out of the kingdom of God. That is, what they're really saying is that if you take up this Jewish thing of circumcision, because you see, Christians were not required to circumcise, and they frowned upon it. And the New Testament says, if you get circumcised, because they don't want this influence, they know these people were antichrist. Says if you do that, you're not going to make it to the kingdom of God. It's there. Just do some searches. Look it up. So here's Jeffrey Katz talking about Judaism and literally how they look askance and they hate all the people who are not Jewish, but the determination of being Jewish or not is based primarily on the holy seed, the semen, the genealogy. And that's how that Rabbinic Judaism was able to keep together the Jewish people, even though they were all over the diaspora and quite outnumbered. They had strict rules of segregation and separation. Let's continue.
1: Believe that for every one Jewish life that is taken in this conflict, 100 or 1,000 Arab lives should be taken. It's a vulgarity. But, and here's my point, it is the prevailing doctrine of the current government of
0: So he's doing some good things. He's talking about the fact that these positions, that this is, that Israel is a Judaic state. It has a Jewish Sephardic rabbi, top Sephardic rabbi, an Ashkenazi rabbi, and they decide what the educational policies are, and they're strongly for the Jews. They incorporate, by the way, the Old Testament feature saying it's great to kill those Canaanites and murder them and kill all the Canaanites, man, woman, and child. It's okay to do that. It's great. And it also goes into other details, which are pretty doggone shocking, that the only purpose of Gentiles on the whole planet Earth is to serve Jews. And Gentiles are meant to be slaves, servants. In fact, it says in the actual sermon that was done by the chief Sephardic rabbi to the whole country that, the truth is that the purpose of Gentiles is to be servants. In fact, and Jews are to be the effendi. Jews, effendi, what that means, in the word he used, effendi, that means lord and master. So Jews are lords and masters, and Gentiles are required to do all the work and slave for the Jews, and Jews are effendi, who are meant to sit and eat. That was the chief rabbi of Israel, which was also the government rabbi. We talked about the head rabbi for the military a minute ago. Let's continue. Okay, so we've got to be clear on this. He's being a little deceptive here. These kind of opinions about Gentiles did not rise up after the Zionists took over Israel. It's a hardcore, essential religious Judaism. Judaism teaches that Jews are the elite, that Jews have purity, they have a pure soul, that Gentiles have a purely evil soul, even though, you know, we've had people like Jeffrey Epstein. I don't think Jeffrey Epstein's exactly pure. Are any of these people Karl Marx or anybody, are the mass murderers of Christians and that was in Russia? So that's the reality that we've got to begin to face up to and understand. So, and it's not that Zionism perverted Judaism. Zionism is a product of Judaism. It's just, the only thing is, the Jews kind of thought that the Jewish state couldn't be established until whatever, the Messiah came. And they argue with that thing. But now they really control the great bulk, the great massive majority, and not just the majority, by far. The only place you even have Reform Judaism or conservative Judaism is in the United States. Everywhere else it's Orthodoxy. And just about every synagogue, not everyone, but just about every synagogue, we can say 99% of synagogues on the planet Earth support Israel and have supported the terrorism. And all the major Jewish secular and religious groups, which are also based in secularism and Jewishness, like the Council of Presidents of Major Jewish Organizations, they all preach and they all teach that we've got to support Israel. And they all support Israel and they traditionally defend Israel and say that Israel is not committing a genocide in Gaza, which they are, a genocide against the Palestinians, which they are, a genocide against so many peoples in the Middle East. It was a genocide in Iraq. It was a Jewish war in Iraq. And it was actually a genocide because they had white people fighting the war. And it wasn't a complete genocide, destruction of all white people, but we lost millions of marriages from the long separations. We lost 7,500 people that died, and tens of thousands, I think hundreds of thousands are injured, because that's what I can read from the Pentagon. I can back that up with evidence, right? In a war that was fought for Israel and Iraq. And we also fought, and Jeffrey Sachs himself points out that the neocons that gave us the Iran war, which has killed at least 1.5 million, 1.75 million, maybe 2 million strong, great, Ukrainian young men who are decent people, it's Christian people by far for the most part, right? They've been murdered because this war wasn't for Ukraine. They knew from the beginning that Russia was coming. I predicted that. Everybody did. And now you can see the fruits of it. This is what's going on. And he shows the same people, the same neocons that gave us the Iraq war, and the neocons, it's bragged about in Jewish publications or talked about and exposed in things like Haaretz that say almost all the neocons that created the Iraq war

can go to my page, and you can also use my post office box, because I can't use credit cards because Jews have blocked me. But you can go to my my site, and you can send a donation to Box 188, Mandeville, Louisiana, 70470. I love you, and I'll be back with you again tomorrow. But until then, God bless you and keep strong.

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0: If you've been listening to this program for any length of time, you'll know that Fukushima, the greatest calamity in history, has now, as I've been warning since 3/11, killed off virtually the whole North Pacific Ocean and especially up and down the entire West Coast. The radiation is migrating inland and is moving across the entire country. There's only one proven defender to radiation exposure, the brilliant Chernobyl-proven discovery of Dr. Michael Kiriak, which combines the four most potent and powerful algaes on the planet, imported to the U.S. and known as Bio's Superfood. I've taken Bio's Superfood every day for several years now and want you to do the same for your sake and the health and safety of your family and loved ones. Take the banner at the top of Rents.com and prepare to learn how to save your life.
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0: Ladies and gentlemen, friends and open-minded people, wherever you live across the United States of America, Europe, and the world, this is David Duke, and this is Human Rights Radio. It's actually hard to fathom the evil that exists in the Jewish state of Israel. And it is the Jewish state. They always demand that we say that in preference, in preface to the state of Israel, the Jewish state of Israel. They want to announce that to us every day. But it's amazing, isn't it, that they don't call it the Semitic state of Israel. I wonder why that is. Oh, I got it. It's because they don't happen to call themselves Semites. And they believe themselves to be historically, religiously, and even genetically in the Holy Seed, different than Semites. And by the way, that's not because that they're Ashkenazi Jews as compared to Sephardi Jews. Ashkenazi Jews have a degree of Jewish ancestry, no question about that, as do Sephardi Jews, as do Maserati Jews. And over the last few centuries, that separation, that distinction, that Jewish interrelatedness, genetic closeness, has actually been increased dramatically. There's a major article in the New York Times, I've told you about this, and it centers around a cemetery in northern Germany called Erfurt. And in the Erfurt cemetery, Jewish cemetery, they looked at the Jewish burial people there in the cemetery. And interestingly enough, they had a genetic similarity, yes. And they had some similarities to different peoples, like the Canaanite peoples and other peoples in the Middle East and the ancient Judeans in the Middle East. But absolutely, there's no question about it. They were more diverse than current Jewish populations, both Ashkenazi and Sephardic and Maseri. Current Jewish populations around the world, whether you're talking about Ashkenazi Jews in Russia, or Sephardic Jews in Spain, or Middle East or Morocco, or Mezra genes, Jews in the Middle East, and some of these other countries of the Levant, Jews, absolutely, are more similar today than they were in 800 AD. Of course, that's 1,200 years ago now. And 800 AD, they've been inbreeding very closely. They've had an incredible endogamy, it's called. If a Jew is attracted to Gentile blood, it finds that the looks attractive, the values attractive, the countenance attractive, the different aspects of their personality attractive, or other aspects of it, they absolutely, and they marry a Gentile, they are expelled. They have been expelled for most of that period. There's some intermarriage. That's certainly true. But as far as most Jews are concerned, they're expelled from the gene pool. And the one reason that this was, the reason why they're so genetically related was because when they adopted the Torah, which, by the way, their adoption of Torah ritual, like, for instance, the Torah wants mitzvah baths. These are the purification baths that Jews would build into their homes or their communities. That's because they need to be purified, because anytime they get near a Gentile, breathe Gentile air, they need to be purified because Gentiles are impure. Also, they got impurity problems with women because of certain aspects of their natural procreative activity, menstruation. They look at that as just downright dirty, horrible, whereas Europeans looked at female menstruation as a sign of fertility, which it is, of course, because they knew to associate menstruation a couple weeks after that, when people had intimate relations a couple years after menstruation, It often led to a baby being conceived, a child being conceived. Jews are absolutely fixated. They're absolutely obsessed with genetic quality, genetic heritage. And this is a fact. It's not a myth. It's real. It's called the holy seed. It's seed in many places of the Bible, and finally, holy seed. And Jewish evolutionary selectivity, our genetic selectivity, has been a very, very powerful theme of Judaism. I mean, there are still many Jews, when their daughter or son marries a Gentile, they put coverings, blankets over the mirrors, because they practice either their child is dead to them. And there was a whole interesting book, a novel that was based on a visit of a Jewish journalist named Irma Kurtz. Irma Kurtz, who, by the way, was the editor of Cosmopolitan magazine later, after she wrote this novel, and it was called The Grand Dragon, when she worked for a newspaper in Great Britain, and she came to interview the Klan members, and she came to New Orleans and interviewed me. And by the way, she made up an incredibly interesting novel, but she showed her father's extreme racism. And she set up a perfect novel to make sure that people discovered, our fellow Jews discovered, that Gentiles were just totally evil. Even they might not appear so evil. Like when she first met me, I didn't appear so evil because I talked decently to her. You know, I spoke reasonably to her, exposing some things like Jewish ethnocentrism, which she could understand. I didn't know this till later when I found out, when I read the book that she wrote. But she writes about her father, who is a very Jewish fella. And she writes in her book how much her father despised and hated Gentiles. And she says in the book, because this is part of the way she wraps her ideology, this is why part of the way she tries to make the case that Gentiles are really evil. The way she says it in the book is, you know, beware of Jews going out into the high grass of the diaspora. Now, the diaspora is where Jews live outside of Israel, Jewish communities. The high grass of the diaspora would correspond to, for instance, the high grass away from, say, an animal settlements are herd in terms of lions. Watch out. Anytime Jews go into the high grass of the diaspora, they might run into these monsters who want to devour Jewish flesh, destroy Jewish flesh. This is the way that she penned it, by the way, in her book. It was a very revealing book, though, because her father would get worked up into a frenzy when she talked about Gentiles. She talked about a time that she brought a Gentile back to her house, you know, to meet the father, just a friend. It wasn't even a romantic thing she had with her secondary school or whatever as a young girl. And her father got all epileptic, you know, epileptic, I should say. He went crazy. My God. And he started ranting and raving how raving how all Gentiles hated Jews and were dangerous. They all wanted to kill Jews, you know. And he said how he wanted them all dead. And they're all Nazis. And then she writes in the book, she very cleverly sets this up. In the book, she says, well, I was more liberal. I had, you know, I had non-Jewish friends, Christian friends, and so forth. And they seemed nice to me. My father can't be right about these dangerous, horrible Gentiles. And by the way, the idea that all Gentiles are inherent so-called anti-Semites is such a crazy idea. Think about it. Genetically, Gentiles are born to be anti-Semitic. Let me take this for a second. Hello? Okay. Oh, Jill, I can't talk. I'm on my show. You can catch it if you want. Bye. Somebody that was calling about some other issues, medical issues. But anyway, so back to it. I thought I was a doctor. And I got a doctor's appointment a little later. I'm still dealing with that cancer, but I'm working on it. But anyway, getting back to it. So the issue is she's corrupt. She makes this pretty interesting. So she talks about her father hates and warns her about going into the grasp of the diaspora. And then finally, she says, well, she's interested in finding out more about these Gentiles and even about these so-called racist Gentiles or anti-Semitic Gentiles. And she wants this. She's fascinated by it. She wants to do a story for, you know, major Jewish newspaper. I think it was News of the World, about the KKK, because there was a lot going on in the news about that time. And so she comes to Mississippi. It's set in the book Mississippi, but it's really Louisiana. It's part of the narrative of a fictional novel, I guess, so she can't get sued, because it doesn't say directly that it's me that she's talking about and quoting and recounting something that didn't happen. For instance, in the newspaper article, she wrote an extensive article. She talks about interviewing me. She talks about how, you know, what I said in the interview. And she also goes to a Klan rally. But the Klan rally she goes in the book is completely different than the Klan rally she reported on in the paper. In the book, she goes to a Klan rally. Just a weird, the whole thing was weird. But she goes to a Klan rally, and me, the speaker, the Klansman, equates Jews with spiders crossing the room to bite their children, or whatever. Just vicious, vicious stuff, right? As most hateful speech you ever heard in your life. And if that would have been in the speech, she would have loved to, and the Jewish publication she worked for would have loved to put that stuff in the speech to show how evil David Duke is, because the problem they have with David Duke and other people like me, intelligent people, who are not anti-Semites, but certainly are aware of Judaism, and they're certainly aware of Jewishness. They're certainly aware of the Jewish state, the same way that Jews tend to be thinking they're aware of Russian disinformation, or the fact that Russians must be sanctioned, or that Iranians are terrorists, or Palestinians are terrorists. You see, they have the same kind of situation that they develop about other people. It's not anti-Semitism to oppose Jewish genocide in Gaza, and it is genocide, or the mass murder of people. And there's been thousands killed in Iran, thousands of people who are just civilians, but not part of the guard. And there's the guard of Iran is a much less bloodstained and corrupt and evil and murderous number of people than is the IDF. The IDF has been killing Palestinians and others for decades now, decades, torturing them in their prisons. And yes, torturing them horribly, raping women, men, little girls and little boys in their prisons. And who says that? It's not just David Duke, it's B'Tselem, the leading Jewish human rights group in Israel, as well as other international groups that have many Jews involved as well in them, but there are some honest Jews out there, thank goodness, who can share some of these facts with us that literally say, yes, there's, you know, the Save the Children Foundation. It's a worldwide group that tries to protect children. They had a number of articles and investigative articles showing that little girls and boys were being sexually abused in Israeli prisons, chronically abused. Wow. But you're not allowed to know all that. You're not allowed to realize that. You know, everything on October 7th was such a big giant lie. They said that 40 Jewish, poor little Jewish victims again, four Jewish little babies, four Jewish babies were beheaded. That's pretty evil. And if 40 babies were being beheaded, or four babies, or whatever, that's an evil thing. It's an evil thing if one baby is beheaded, for sure. And it's evil if children are killed, especially when it's intentional mass murder and where they're bragging about it, like the rabbi that was quoted on the Dore show, you know, the Jimmy Dore show, where he showed an interview with a Jewish lawyer and Jewish activist in Israel saying that a Palestinian life had no value, really. In fact, he said it this way. He said 10 million Palestinian lives were not worth the life of one Jew. Now, today we're going to get back into Zionism and Judaism and explain to you that if you really want to look at it, the supposed objectives of Zionism, and it is based on racism and ethnic cleansing and all the rest of it, but the vicious and vile, they at least the Zionist state pretends to be like, we're a moral army and we're not doing things. Judaism celebrates, and I want you to get this straight in your mind, celebrates mass murder, including of children. And I'll give you this one last example before I'm going to go back to that incredible interview or this talk with Jeffrey Sachs and what he's talking about in terms of the vile aspects of Judaism, but also Israel. But here's the situation, folks. Judaism actually probably kills more Jews historically, as according to their history that they write in the Old Testament and the Talmud and the Zohar and the Kabbalah and all that, than Gentiles killed Jews. Fellow Jews have done that. Now, that sounds really weird and so forth. They even have the idea that these and I don't, listen, when I say something about the Old Testament and I say something about how they say that God's commanding, or God called Yahweh, the God of the Old Testament, when they say that God is commanding Jews to murder and eat their own children, even to be suffering capture by the enemy and then having starvation, and they're being punished by having to murder and eat their own children, that is pure evil, of course, folks. And I'm not saying that, quote, God is evil. I'm saying this is what the Jewish scribes are saying God wants, because the God that they want to present to the Jewish people is a God that is so murderous and so vile and so evil that you don't dare cross him. And if a scribe tells you that God commands you to kill suckling babies, then you go kill suckling babies along with their mothers. There's another whole section in the Old Testament where the Jews go into the Samaritan. And Samaritans, by the way, were following the Torah too, believe it or not. But somehow the Jews were commanded, allegedly by their Pharisees, by their leaders, by their scribes, to murder, Samaritan men, women, and children, and specifically instructed, supposedly, now this is again the scribes, supposedly instructed to put bayonets into the stomachs and into the wombs of pregnant Samaritan women. But bayonets, you know, that's about the most bloody and evil, I guess, abortion in the world. You get two for the price of one, huh? You get the child, and you get the mother, too, in the most bloody, painful, horrific act you can imagine. Could you imagine that? I said earlier, yes, there is cannibalism in the Old Testament, and it's said to be a punishment by God. What person could possibly come up with that? And what person would ever, what kind of person would ever murder their own child, their own little girl or boy, to eat their flesh, to eat their bodies? murders them and eats their bodies. In the Old Testament, these Jewish scribes are writing that, oh, yeah, this is something, and that the Jewish people are going to be fighting over themselves. They're going to be killing each other practically. They're fighting. They're murdering. I mean, they even talk about Jews promising, you know, to give their own son or daughter if they give their daughter first or son daughter first, and then they, you know, they break the deal. They don't give their daughter, and they go to a Jewish law court in the Jewish community and say, this guy's not giving me a son like he promised. I mean, it's just, it's like some sort of reality TV show that you have to make up in a horror movie. And if you think about the idea that this is written about in the Old Testament, that this is written about as what God commanded and God's punishment that Jews would be fighting over, the most, it says the most demure and quiet woman will be, you know, fighting to be able to eat her own child against her husband or something. I mean, so she gets to eat the child. The ultimate in selfishness, the ultimate in narcissism. And it's no wonder that there's so much child abuse in the Jewish community. There, any Jew can tell you, and the Hasidics have done case after case. And by the way, it's far underreported in the reality of it. And this is admitted because Hasidics are taught that if you expose a man who's raping his own child, his own little girl or boy, that if he's doing that, you cannot report them to police because that's giving people a bad impression of Jews. So it goes unpunished or handled within the Jewish community some way, but it's not handled. This literally happens. So when they talk about this, I don't think it's God purposely starving them and starving the innocent little children of third and fourth generations, as it says. The third and fourth generations, by the way, are only to Gentiles. No, excuse me. It's only to Jews. See, Gentiles, it doesn't matter what generation it is. You can kill them for the first generation, second generation, third generation, tenth generation. And that's exactly what we're going to talk about now before we go to Jeffrey Sachs. So I want to call your attention to the speech of Netanyahu, which he did to the Jewish people of Israel, the Jewish state of Israel. Already told them that the Philistines are Amalekites. And every Jew in Israel knows what the Amalekites are. That's the contestable enemy of Jews. They're the evil ones. Everybody's like, it seems like get to be an Amalekite sometimes, whether it be Persians. Oh, they'll say that Haman was an Amalekite. Or it could be others as well, right? Now Palestinians are Amalekites, according to Netanyahu. And he literally quoted from Samuel, from the Old Testament, where the command was, allegedly, this is what the scribes are saying, that God commanded them to kill every man, woman, child, even suckling baby at their mother's breast, along with their mother, kill them all. And this was to the Amalekites because of something alleged by the Amalekites like 400 years earlier, many generations earlier, right? Oh, 400 years earlier, there was a firefight, and they were mad. They were saying, well, these Amalekites were no good because they attacked the rear of their column or something, yeah? Like Jews never used deceit in warfare. Yeah, right. Let's get all that straight. Listen, I'm not saying all Jews are evil at all, but I'm saying to you the institutions are Jewry. There's 64, maybe 65, genocides that they celebrate in Judaism, celebrate murdering every man, woman, or child. They're included in those are celebrations, for instance, in Chronicles, of taking 32,000 women, children, virgin women, children, and it even says that, women, children, they're very young, And by the way, by the time a girl was 17, they'd be married in the ancient world, especially among Jews. So anybody that's a virgin would be very, very young. They'd be in the Epstein class of victims. And it says in there, 32,000 virgins. You know, you kill everybody, kill all the old grandfathers and grandmothers and brothers and sisters and the women who are husbands of their wives and mothers to their children, and you kill all the little boys, and you kill all the women, any young women who have known man by lying with them, married or whatever, who are not virgins. But you save the little virgin children, the babies and the rest of them, you save those for yourself as your booty. What kind of evil is this? It's hard. You can't even believe that level of evil. That's why Jesus said in the temple, he said, "You of your father, the devil, and the lust of your father he will do, who's a murderer from the beginning and abode not in truth, because there's no truth in him." And he also said, when the Jews said, well, Jesus quoted them and mocked them. He quoted them and said, you're saying that my father is the same as your father. He said, Jesus says, no, your father's not the same as my father. If your father was my father, you wouldn't be trying to murder me like you're doing right now, picking up stones, rocks to kill me, to stone me. No, your father is not my father. My father is like I am. My father is a God of love, forgiveness. I don't come to kill anybody. I don't come to destroy. Some of his disciples who were Jews, they were thinking that when they were banned for a couple of houses of Samaritans, they asked Jesus, said, well, shouldn't we call up like Elijah did, thunderbolts from God to burn these people, burn these people alive, like was in these later books in the Old Testament. And Jesus got very upset at his followers. He said, you've been with me for so long. He says, have you listened to nothing I've said? I have not come to kill her or anybody. I've not even come to murder sinners or evil people, but I've come to try to get them to turn away from their ways. And I'm not saying that evil people, especially those that try to pervert or exploit or harm the innocent of our society, they should. There's nothing wrong with them being civilly punished for their crimes. But I'm trying to turn people away. I came for the sinners. I came for the people who need salvation. I came to help people, to heal people. I don't come to kill people. I'm not coming to destroy man, but to save man. Wow. It's a completely different message than the Jews of the Old Testament preached. And early Christian leaders and forefathers such as Chrysostom, for instance, of Orthodoxy, and Jerome, the great Catholic saint that gave us the Catholic Bible, and Saint Augustine, and many others, they literally say that if you ever read about carnal things, and you read a lot about that in the Old Testament, don't believe it. If you read this as literal, you're making a big mistake, because this is not going to be literal. Take it figuratively, in other words, symbolically or something, because he says they literally say in their own writing, in their own writings about what the teachings of Christ are and what the teachings of Christianity is, they say, listen, man, that's not the spirit of Christ. And if you say that God actually was calling for the rape of people, the murder of babies, that would be the ultimate evil. And it's just not so. These carnal things are not so. I don't know how they do all that gymnastics, but whatever they do, okay, at least they do say. And they do point out people like Chrysostom, just people like Jerome, other major early figures of Judaism, as well as Martin Luther, Protestant reformist, And Calvin and other Christians, they say, don't you believe it? And even Paul in the New Testament said there's a veil over your eyes, that the God of this world is putting a veil over your eyes. Because, by the way, Jesus' father was the God of a heavenly kingdom, and all children were part of that heavenly kingdom. And anybody that so much as in any way offended a child, that's what it says in the New Testament, that they will not get into the kingdom of God. That's what Jesus says. And said they deserve a millstone around their neck. That's what Jesus says. Well, Yahweh is supposedly ordering, but it's not Yahweh. I don't think it's Yahweh. I don't think it's the true God. I think it's what the scribes are making up. But this comes out of the evil that's in their hearts, and they project their own evil into the God they represent them to worship. Okay, here we come on with Jeffrey Samuels.
1: Because you're not allowed to settle occupied territory that needs to be. Thousands of settlers came in, some because they wanted swimming pools and more land, but many others for religious purposes that form this Jewish supremacist idea now that is in
0: God. See, he sometimes says, oh, it's not Jews, and the Jewish religion really isn't like that. But then he starts talking about the Jewish supremacist, which is a religious idea. If anybody that doesn't read the Old Testament with open eyes, and that includes Christians, and Christians got to do that. Like Paul said, it's a veil over your eyes. The only way you can read the Old Testament, understand what you how you should react to it, is by reading Christ, what Christ says about children, what Christ says about, you know, you shouldn't even hate. It's just unbelievable, this. And the early Christian fathers said the same thing that I'm telling you right now. But this is not what, and here's the fact. People who wrote the Bible and wrote the New Testament as well, they're men. Sometimes they make mistakes. Sometimes they make errors. Sometimes they make mistakes or intentional inspirations for the good and say good things and loving things. And sometimes they say things that are more like whatever nature they are. And there are some people that have a very violent and hateful nature. And they want, you know, the truth is the Messiah the Jews wanted in the Old Testament. By the way, it can be said, and the argument can be made, that the Old Testament presages or predicts Jesus. At the same time, Jews say that no, that overwhelming, they say the overwhelming evidence that the Old Testament presages a Messiah Jew warrior who brings the sword and conquers the Romans and the Greeks. By the way, that's us. Christianity was essentially accepted by those Romans, by those Greeks. The Christian, what became Christian Europe and the adoption of Christianity were Greeks and Romans. Greeks and Romans are still age old, just like Netanyahu the other day said that how much that Romans are the enemy today. Are, in other words, Romans, you know, Roman Western civilization, Europeans are the enemy. This is how they view us. And this is not how Jesus views us. Jesus says literally that the kingdom is taken away from you and given to nations producing the fruits of the teachings and the love of Jesus Christ. Let's go on.
1: So this has developed over decades. Final point, sorry to go on, but the final point is that when Netanyahu came in, he had strong American backing and strong American advisors. And the idea was the following. Greater Israel would

0: side of Iran. A state of armed struggle for self-determination has been recognized repeatedly by the UN General Assembly.
1: And it's recognized by all major moral factors, not only in the Western world, but all over the world. Now, I want you to think about this for a second. So the rules of international relations are that if you're occupying a land, you have no right whatsoever to imprison those people, torture those people, hurt those people, starve those people, anything. You cannot hurt them. You cannot expel them. You cannot practice ethnic cleansing. That is international law. It's the occupier that can't commit violence. But the occupied have a fundamental right to protect themselves and defend themselves. Jews had no right to come to the settlements. America voted against the settlements repeated times before the Jews totally took over America. In the last few decades, the Jews have completely taken over the United States. And that brought us not only the Gaza horrors, which we supported, and the money that went to Israel to kill those innocent people, and there's hundreds of thousands, by the way, but it also brought the Ukraine war, which is even a bigger debt toll for white Christians and other Christians, like in Gaza, and other Muslims and other peoples in the Middle East. At least 1.5 million Ukrainians have died. It's more like close to 2 million now. The cemeteries are full. And it's cost a lot of Russians as well. But you understand, when Jews did this war against Russia, they didn't do it for Ukraine. They did it for their Jewish supremacy, because they hated Russia, because Russia dared to overthrow the Jewish communists that murdered tens of millions of Christians and decent people of all races and religions. Tens of millions. There was never a more criminal or murderous institution than communism. And just like Zionism, and just like Jewishness in the Middle East with the massacres, the Harem massacres, total destruction of whole peoples, kill every man, woman, and child, and make sure you don't mix with them. There's a big thing with the Moabites and the Midianites I talked about yesterday, where they killed 24,000 Jews. And apparently, it's alleged that basically Yahweh, who has the power to bring plagues, what he wants, which is biological warfare, and to die of a plague and being sick and in pain and suffering, and to see your children die like that, or other people die, their parents, or it's horrific torture. It's horrific. So if God brings, germ warfare to you, or a plague or whatever, it's evil. I don't think God does that. I think it is absolutely heretical to say that God does. I think this is the way Jews think, and we know this is the way they think, because literally they also talk about the plagues not only to their own people, but to other peoples, and they praise that. Oh, that's how we smite the enemy. In Gaza, they were celebrating the guy that was one of the heads of the so-called Security Council of Israel, said, we want there to be a human rights crisis and a human well-being, and we want there to be plagues. We want there to be poisons. We want them to have bad water. We want them to have bad sanitation and diseases, and we want the children to die. Why? Why? Because that serves our purpose in the war. And believe it or not, the fact is, this is not an anti-Semitic myth or a trope, as they like to say. The trope is that Jews, poisoned the wells. That's what they tell you in the ADL. They got it right on their website about how that's a trope, anti-Semitic trope. Well, the top historian of Israel, Benny Morris, did a whole study of this, of the Israeli government under the president and on down, president and the entire heads of the military, called Cast Thy Bread, in which they developed pathogens, literally vile bacterial and other kinds of organisms, which murdered people when they simply tried to drink from what should be life-giving water, from the wells they would depend on in that dry countryside that is Palestine. They did this purposely. They not only put biological weapons in the water in the 1940s, and they did it not only in Palestine, but also in Egypt, anywhere that the Palestinians were fleeing toward, other peoples in the Middle East would try to support and defend the Palestinian lives. This was commanded by Ben-Gurion, the president of, head of Israel, the same guy, by the way, who probably ordered the killing of John F. Kennedy. And the evidence, I think, is amazingly powerful. The guy that did the books on the correspondence between Kennedy and Ben-Gurion say, if you want to know who killed Kennedy, just read what's going on between Kennedy and Ben-Gurion. Kennedy says, you're not going to, you know, if you try to pursue nuclear weapons, we will cut you off. You won't get a thing. We will not vote for you. We'll vote against you in every way. We will support sanctions against you. We will bring you down. Don't you dare develop nuclear weapons. And they didn't sign the NPT, and they didn't sign the chemical weapons theory. And we now know why they didn't sign that. And they didn't also sign the Biological Weapons Committee, because back in 1999, even back then, all right, there's a big article written by a Jew and Gentiles as well, and Jewish whistleblowers, just like Vanunu, the whistleblower on the atomic program they had in Israel, that they literally were developing biological warfare and biological pathogens and infectious diseases that could kill in a targeted way against people with certain genetic markers. This is true. This is what they were working on. And there's no evidence they stopped working on it. And it's a horrific thing, but this is what's going on, folks. This is the ultimate evil. I'm telling you, if the National Socialists would have ever worked on that pathogens, by the way, back to the Allies and the German conflict, you know, the Germans are always the evil ones, right? But in the German conflict, for instance, Churchill, you know, that the most wonderful, moral, wonderful person who gave us the Second World War, who agitated for the war, like all these Jews. Like, I can show you British newspapers in the 1934, after Hitler was elected, by the way, he had the biggest amount of votes, and he was later, as the biggest party, he was given the chancellorship, which was legal and proper. The headline reads in these British newspapers, quote, Judea declares war. World Jews. Judea declares war on Germany. There was a major book published and promoted and even advertised. They allowed them to advertise in the New York Times and the Washington Post called Germany Must Perish. The first page of it says a dynamic plan, right? Dynamic call for the dismemberment, destruction of the German nation, and the eradication from the earth of all of her people. Murder, mass murder, genocide of 80 million people in Germany or more. 80 million. That was promoted, and it was said to be a great idea in the New York Times, a great idea in the Washington Post, two Jewish publications. Eugene Meyer owned the Post, and, you know, of course, the Sulzberger family, and, I mean, we just can't. Did the New York Times. New York Times had a big story. They couldn't deny it. So when one of their major columnists, if they would have denied it, this would have come out that they were denying it or they were hiding this from the American people. But some of their, one of their leading columnists, Christoph, came out with a big article about mass rape of Palestinians. And not just girls and children, but boys. And men, and how these Jews were such sadists and such evil, evil, evil people that they were literally having their dogs. I guess, I don't know, it's, you know, I don't know how you train a dog to do that, but dogs have these natural, whatever, these big dogs, right? And they had these dogs raping It's hard even to say these things publicly. It's unspeakable. You don't want to even talk about these issues around your children, obviously. You can't talk about, you don't want to talk about these things in a grade school, right? Or in public. They do things that are so unspeakable, we can't even talk about it fully. Let's do a little few more things exactly. Before we have to close.
0: So Netanyahu and his American advisors said, well, struggle for self-determination. You know, it's all in the rhetoric and the eye of the beholder. But what Netanyahu said...
1: They made a law in Israel just recently, in the last couple of years, that only self-determination can only be for Jews. Gentiles cannot ever even campaign for self-determination of the right to determine their own government, right, and have policies that reflect their interests. I mean, this is unbelievable, but it's true. In fact, they also passed a rule that only essentially, it basically decrees that only Palestinians, because Israel, because of what called the Holocaust, they actually outlawed the death penalty, like almost every European state. Now they've reinstated the death penalty. But essentially, by the law, it's only for Palestinians. The evil never stops.
0: Was very pertinent, and he was at
1: And Jeffrey Sachs, not Jeffrey Epstein, please don't ever tell us about neoconservatives without pointing out the fact, which you point out well in your own articles, but I guess not mass things like a program like this, that neoconservatism actually is a Jewish movement. Just like Israel is a Jewish movement, just like the genocide in Gaza is a Jewish movement, just like the genocide of communism was a Jewish movement, just like the genocide that took place in the selling of addictive drugs by the Sackler family. Not the Purdue, it wasn't Purdue's English name, Purdue's, it was Sacklers that owned Purdue that caused the death of millions of people. That's just counting the overdoses. And millions more in China. Britain even went to war because of the corruption of Jews to literally force the Chinese to accept these dope-dealing Jews, these Sassoons, into their country where they destroyed the very elite. It's like the Talmud says, the best of the Gentile must be killed. Even the best of the Gentiles that are Chinese must be killed.

0: a religion of anywhere near a God. If it is a God, it's an evil God. It's not the God who Jesus says his father is. It's not a God of love, and it's not certainly the teachings of Jesus Christ. Oh man, we're getting the swan song. That means I got about 2 minutes left. But I'll close again. This is the most, what we're learning today and every day is the most important fact that's going on in the world. When they tell you about who's running things, who is these things being done in the purpose of, the interest of, who's doing that, who's behind all this? And then they come up with all these different things. It's not the military-industrial complex, not in any way, shape, or whatsoever. The top 20 of the biggest contributors to Hillary Clinton and Biden and them, and also Donald Trump, the biggest contributors, were Jews. The Jews are only 2% of the population of the United States. Jews, and they weren't military contractors for the most part. They were almost all, in fact, media moguls and, you know, Hollywood producers and media tops, and also hedge fund operators, which is a whole other type of thievery and robbery and destruction of humanity. And I'm sure they probably had a few Jewish pornographers and all that. That's also what they promoted. This tiny percentage of humanity, yet they're the kings of porn. We can just go on and on into this evil. We have to stand up to it. We're not trying to hurt people. We know that there's some decent Jews for sure, but the organized power of Jewry, of the Jewish state of Israel and the Jewish organizations, like the Council of Presidents of major Jewish organizations, they are evil and doing evil to our country, to the EU, and to the whole world. Let's stand up to them. Go to davidduke.com. Also, you can make a gift by mailing something to us, a gift, to Box 188, Mandeville, Louisiana, 70470. I love you all. I respect you all. I even respect those Jews, especially those Jews who have stood up openly against this evil called Judaism and Zionism and the Jewish state of Israel, as well as the evils of communism and many other aspects of Jewish power. I love you, and I'll see you again on Monday. Have a great weekend.
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0: 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The radiation is migrating inland and is moving across the entire country. 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I've taken Bio's Superfood every day for several years now and want you to do the same for your sake and the health and safety of your family and loved ones. 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
2: 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In these controversial times, we believe the First Amendment and freedom of the press are absolutely essential to the survival of our nation. Thank you. And now, enjoy the program.

0: Admiral Harry Cooper is sitting by in his luxury palatial estate somewhere in the alligator-infested... Yeah, all right, well, never mind. I had a good introduction
1: for you. We do have alligators in the backyard, but palatial? Yeah, 1,800 square feet.
0: I didn't say if it was capitalized or lowercase, did I?
1: Oh, okay. I don't know.
0: It's all in your head.
1: Hard to tell when you're hearing. You can't see it.
0: Now, we're going to do something that we probably should have done on the first program that we ever did. And that's to show all of you the different basic types of U-boats that we're going to be talking about for the next 20 years. So we didn't do that. So after all these years, it's time we're going to take a look at all the different kinds of U-boats, which is a fascinating topic in and of itself,
1: it sure is.
0: I think. Yeah,
1: it is.
0: We're going to get to that.
1: Germany and World War II had produced the largest number of submarines of any nation ever in history. And in the beginning of the war, their technology was way, way, way advanced, but then they didn't keep up, and the rest of the world, the Allies caught up with them. But after the war, the Type 21, everybody was tripping at each other to get the Type 21s. But we'll go into that. Our first time on the air, February 2013.
0: Well, this might have been our first program then.
1: It was February 2013.
0: Since we never talk about politics, is there somebody named Byron Donalds down there running for governor that I should know about?
1: Yeah, I don't know if you should know about him or not. Yeah, he won the Republican primary pretty strongly. And he's probably a nice guy. Trump loves him. He's probably a nice guy. But I just have a feeling in the back of my head something just ain't right, because he's been on television all over the place, how he worked hard to get up where he is and how he's got a wonderful family and all that's true. But what the hell's he going to do to be even half as good as Ron DeSantis? Ron DeSantis is the greatest governor I've ever seen in any state anywhere. And we need somebody who's going to keep that going. Florida is the shining city on the hillside, on the mountain, as Ronald Reagan would say. People are tripping over each other to come here. Our little county, when we first moved here 30-some years ago, had 60,000 people. We're now bumping 200,000 people just in this county alone. Florida's the fastest growing
0: 200?
1: State, I think.
0: 200?
1: It's between 180 and 200.
0: That's a lot. It sure is.
1: Going out in the morning to take my son to the bus for the special school he goes, special needs school, used to be just get out on the road and zip on down the highway at 60-plus miles an hour. Now it's 60-plus cars all over the place. You can't move hardly. It's almost like rush hour back in Chicago when I lived there. And, you know, they...
0: 200,000 people. All right. Are they mostly... Is Florida mostly occupied in the semi-rural areas by retired folks? Or are they... I don't know what the population is like down there.
1: Yeah, pretty much retired. Because, this county, for instance, to get a job here, you got to remember to ask, do you want fries with that burger? No manufacturing in this county. Most of Florida is pretty rural and agricultural. Florida is one of the biggest agricultural states we got. Back when I was running a pizza warehouse for some Italian guys with broken noses in Chicago, I found that Florida was the fourth largest dairy state. Got huge farms down here. Thousands and thousands of acres, and every once in a while.
0: I had no idea.
1: Yeah, that's interesting. I didn't either until I got into that business. And there was this one huge, big watermelon farm, and now it's known as Walt Disney World. They bought out this million, zillion, whatever acre watermelon farm, turned it into Walt Disney World.
0: Really? That's funny. I didn't know. So most of the people down there are retired like you are. Same sort of
1: thing.
0: There's
1: a lot. Yeah, there's a lot, yeah.
0: That was a joke. He missed it. He missed it.
1: Yeah, I know. No, I work 12 hours a day, and I can't see me doing anything else. My wife keeps saying we should retire. Well, maybe in another 100 years. But the majority of the population in Florida is along both coasts.
0: If you retire, history dies and they win.
1: Yeah, I agree. I'm not planning to retire. We've got a few irons in the fire, which I'll tell you off camera, you know, tomorrow, next day, whatever, that going to move forward again. I hope. We're still struggling because we were doing really, really well until Fat Heidi decided to put on the Spitlickers website that I'm a neo-Nazi, which is a flat-out lie. I'm not now, nor have I ever been a Nazi, neither or otherwise. Shark Hunters is a history group, and we've had so many great Americans in membership. Ronald Reagan, the four Medal of Honor winning submarine commanders, several Medal of Honor winning pilots, governors, state governors, congressmen, senators, you know, the lion bastard. I am so happy to see that the Fed is clamping down on them scumbags. 11 federal indictments against the Spitlickers, 3 federal indictments against Fat Heidi. And her lawyer says there's no reason for it except political attacks. Oh, horse feathers. Lock her up.
0: That's another example of anti-Semitism, Harry. Everybody knows that. That's all it is.
1: I don't care if she's Jewish, Arab, Presbyterian, Catholic. She's a lousy human being, and she deserves to be locked up for everything she's done to some. Okay, fine. They found some folks that really were Klansmen and were neo-Nazis, and okay, if that's what you're going to do, fine. But they have tagged so many innocent people. Like Shark Hunters, like me, falsely, and I have to chuckle. People say, why don't you sue them? Yeah, I just checked my bank account. My personal bank account this morning had $38 in it, and I'm not a lawyer. They've got hundreds of millions, maybe even billions of dollars in their ready reserve and thousands of attorneys. How are you going to sue them?
0: They have as much money as they want. They as much money as they need. It's obvious. Everybody knows that. It's part of the yeah. mechanism.
1: And when right.
0: So, when you're on that side of the ledger and playing for that team, you do not want for money.
1: However, it doesn't matter how much money they have, how many hundreds of millions and billions, but the federal government has way more because they can just print it. Lock them up. Lock them up. Morris D is the guy who founded the Spitlickers. I don't know if he's even still alive, but they fired him about, what, 6-7 years ago because he kept groping the young girls in the office.
0: That's what the story was.
1: Yeah, most people don't realize he got indicted for pedophilia way, way, way back. He married a gal that had a 16-year-old daughter, and he was trying to get her in bed. And according to the complaint, one day she came out of the shower, and he grabbed her and tried to put a vibrator between her legs. And that's the guy who was in charge of the Southern Poverty Law Center. Way to
0: well,
1: go, Morris D's.
0: Let's take it a little bit further. Not you, but I will. Tel Aviv, for example, is widely known among certain circles as the pedophilia center of the world. People talk about that. Oh, yes. The basic sexual morality of that group of people is virtually non-existent. Not all of them, but most of them. That's what I've heard for my entire adult life, and I've known some. And believe me, they do have an enduring interest in sex. How's that?
1: Let me remember what happened to Sodom when they were doing bad stuff. I've never even seen any kiddie porn. I don't know where to find it. I wouldn't want it if I got it. And people who get involved with it, they go to jail. We had one living down the street from us. Fortunately, our next-door neighbor is a school bus driver, and they get the list right away of any of the perverts in their area. And, oh, man, this was like 20 years ago. But as soon as everybody found out, he left town in a hurry. So, you know, if your kids can't be safe, you know, my son has special needs. He's 38, but he's a very sharp kid, but he still doesn't know how to tell good from bad people. So we go out to eat. If he has to go to the bathroom, I do door guard for him. Nobody goes in or out of the bathroom while my son's in there. And
0: that's good advice for any parent now.
1: Yeah.
0: Things have changed. I mean, all you have to do is look at the elementary school textbooks in Democrat, Bolshevik school districts, and you'll see things at the kindergarten level in many cases that you won't believe. When you take on children and start to destroy them, you are just not fit for this planet, in my view.
1: Yeah. And when I was a kid, that was a million years ago, I lived in Chicago. I walked to kindergarten myself, one block south from my house, two blocks east, and then one block south again, when I was 5 years old, by myself. Nobody would bother anybody. When I was, I was 18, I had finished high school, and I was waiting to go into the Air Force. Bitter, bitter cold December day. And I was at home. My mom and dad were at work. And this young girl, she was about maybe 11 years old, I guess, knocked on the door, and she asked, can I please come in and get warm? Because it was bitter cold outside. So I let her in. I made some hot chocolate for her. When she warmed up, then she went home. You do that today, Jesus Christ, you'll be on the front page of the paper. Times have changed, and not so good in a lot of cases.
0: Well, we'd get turned out to play, go out and play, be back when the streetlights come on, whatever.
1: Yeah, exactly. Exactly. My friend,
0: and we were.
1: Totsky, yeah, he and I had just disappeared. We lived in a suburb of Chicago, and we'd ride our bicycles to the Des Plaines River, and we'd go fishing. But like you say, when the streetlights came on, you better be in the house. And nobody cared. Nobody worried. Nobody bothered kids. People had upbringing. There's the difference. People had upbringing. They didn't commit crimes because they were wrong. Now, if people don't commit crimes, maybe it's because they're afraid to get caught. But the social mores have changed.
0: That's a very good statement. That's interesting, and it's obviously correct in too many cases. People are only restrained by the fear of getting caught and having to be held accountable. Now, that said, things have changed so much in the courts. And look at Europe, for goodness sakes. The invaders in Europe, rapists, killers, they're getting off with not even time served. They're being sent out on the basis of their psychologically stressed because they're in a new environment, a new culture.
1: Yeah.
0: And all. It's unbelievable, the things coming out of the courts.
1: It's not their fault that they raped and murdered 16 people. It's society's fault.
0: Right.
1: So we give them a pat on the back, a free cell phone, and a bunch of money. And I'm wondering when, I'm a little too old for it now, but I'm wondering when vigilantism is going to start. And you Phoebes who are listening, I'm not advocating for it. It's merely a rhetorical question.
0: Right. Well, I don't know what to suggest to anyone except do your very best to stay informed Watch what's going on in Europe, for example, because what's going on there is very, very bad, and it's getting worse. It's kind of the end of the line for Europe.
1: It's mostly
0: Spain
1: right now.
0: 80 years ago. And now it's
1: Spain right now, and England has been going along for quite some time, going bad. You know, the old joke that somebody set off a bomb in London, and thousands were killed, including six Englishmen.
0: Oh, that's a new joke.
1: Oh, okay. And now I'm getting all sorts of emails from our English membership here in Shark Hunters. Please don't let Harry and what's her name come over here, Prince Harry, and what's her name, Meghan Markle. Yeah, please don't. They're coming. They're talking about going back to England. Please, we don't want them back.
0: Are they?
1: We don't want them here either.
0: Well, I didn't hear that. I'm behind the times. So they want to go home.
1: Oh, yeah, you are. Mm-hmm. Oh, yeah, definitely. Mm. And so they're going home. I don't know what the reason is, but they're going. And our British people are saying, no, we don't want them. However,
0: I certainly don't blame them.
1: Yeah, I know. He's a wimp, and she is a spoiled brat. Wants everything, and wants him to get it for her, and he just does whatever she asks. That's the way it appears. I don't know if that's the truth, but that's the way it appears on the air. It's a beautiful woman, and. But just, you know, I'm entitled. Gimme, gimme, gimme. And it don't always work that way.
0: No, but unfortunately for a lot of women, it does. And
1: okay.
0: They don't learn. They don't. A lot of them, if they're born with a certain look about them, certain color eyes. And
1: she was a pretty
0: assets.
1: Fair actress, I'm told. I never watched any of the stuff she was in.
0: No, she was good. She was in several episodes of X-Files.
1: Okay.
0: I believe. Yeah. Isn't it X-Files?
1: Okay.
0: Anyway,
1: well, I've never seen her on TV, but I'm told she was a pretty good actress, beautiful woman, but self-absorbed.
0: Gee, how unusual.
1: Yeah. And I'm just thinking, wait a minute, is that coming from me? But anyhow, our British friends are saying, no, we don't want them. And now there's talk about Prince Charles is supposed to, King, what's his name, King Charles? Whoever
0: King
1: the
0: Chuck.
1: Hell the king is. Yeah, uh-huh. He's supposed to be head of the Church of England. But he's taken that kind of stuff out of his rhetoric, and he's kissing butt with all the Muslims that are there, and there's talk that he may just destroy the monarchy. Who knows? Who gives
0: Charles,
1: a damn about
0: he's
1: that?
0: I think he's terminally ill.
1: Yeah, that's what I've heard also. And you know, that's
0: that,
1: sad, but he's not a kid.
0: No.
1: How old is he? I don't even know how old he is, but he's not a kid, that's for sure. I'd say he's probably in his 80s, I think.
0: Oh, let's look and see. I don't think I don't think he's in his 80s.
1: Oh, okay.
0: When's the last time you saw an alligator outside at your place?
1: I've never seen one here. We hear them all the time. My yard goes back about 150 feet to the swamp. I like to call it a lake. My wife's right. She says it's a swamp. But there's heavy brush for about 10 yards from the shore inward. There's heavy brush for about, 10, 15 feet. Really thick. Runs the whole width of the property and beyond. And they never come through it. I never go back there, and we hear them. We've lived here coming on 37 years. Never saw an alligator here. We see them lots of places, but not in my backyard.
0: What do they say? Oh, Harry, come on out in the backyard, Harry.
1: Yeah, let's go swimming.
0: Let's play U-boat.
1: Yeah. No, no, they just sound like a giant bullfrog. Especially in the springtime when it's mating season. Boy, they just make all sorts of noise back there. And when I get into my office at 4 or 5 o'clock in the morning, as soon as the sun starts coming up and just the little gray light of dawn, they start lighting up again.
0: Hmm. Prince Charles.
1: Well, they have no natural enemies.
0: Here's Prince
1: King Charles. Okay, Prince Charles.
0: He'll always be a prince to me.
1: If you say so.
0: Chuck had to wait until he was 73 to become king.
1: Yeah, his mother just didn't want to die. Imagine
0: that. He's 77 now.
1: Holy cow. He's in really rough shape for that age.
0: Well, compared to you.
1: Yeah.
0: But he's 77. He's got cancer. I mean, come on. Cancer hits one out of two people now. So,
1: that's
0: not a big surprise.
1: No, that's sad and unfortunate. But that's just God's way. You know, when it's time to go and God punches your ticket, that's the end of the ride.
0: Didn't Walt Disney say that? Never mind.
1: I don't know. He used to live around here.
0: Walt? Did he?
1: I think he lived for a while when they were building Disney World.
0: Hmm.
1: Oh,
0: kind of near you. How far away is Disney World from the Cooper Estate?
1: About 80, yeah. 80 miles. 80 miles. And I'm really surprised they are still jammed with people. But it was not quite so hot now, but a few weeks ago, it was hitting 100 degrees every day with a heat index of around 115. And, you know, that's fatal, and it could be fatal. Right now, here we are, 9:30 at night, and it's still 80 degrees outside. I'm looking at my little thermometer. It's 80 degrees outside. This is the hottest summer we've had in the 36.
0: Same here, easily. Yeah. Very hot today.
1: Oh, very God, hot. It's global warming. Oh, my goodness, we're doomed. No, really not. And we're getting rain all over the damn place. People are flooding out. Yet in Europe, they've got an incredible drought to where the Danube River has dropped so much, they're seeing all sorts of shipwrecks they haven't seen in decades. Sorry, it's not the Danube. It's the Donau until it crosses the border into Austria. Then the name changes and it becomes the Danube. But in Germany, it's the Donau.
0: Hmm. Well, didn't know that one either. See, this history comes alive for every one of you. Okay. It was 100 degrees here today. It was hot. It was one of those days when the air wasn't moving at all.
1: Oh, yeah.
0: And not pleasant. Now, if there's a breeze, you're okay. You can survive it. They've had thousands of deaths in Europe from two successive heat waves, maybe three.
1: Wow.
0: And a lot of people die in Europe. And they don't,
1: yeah,
0: the
1: they don't
0: temperatures
1: have
0: aren't
1: as
0: crazy.
1: Much they don't have as much AC over there. Most of
0: That's
1: the homes
0: a big complaint.
1: I've been in.
0: Yeah.
1: Yeah, most of the homes I've been in do not have air conditioning. They got really fantastic windows with a big lever, and the lever normally sticks straight up, but if you turn it to the right 90 degrees, the window opens like a door. Or if you turn it 180 degrees to where it's facing down, the top of the window comes in about a foot, so you get ventilation. But I don't recall ever being in any of my friends' homes that had air conditioning. None of them. The new hotels do, but the older hotels, the guest houses, open the window.
0: Well, I don't know. I have seen some stories about air conditioning complaints. Not enough, not enough. So, anyhow, look, we get temperatures here once in a while, 115, 116, 117.
1: Wow.
0: You survive it. I don't know. I don't know why people, if they're in a place and it's got windows that are sucking up solar radiation, I can understand it. they dehydrate and they die. But if you're careful and you just get a spray bottle and spray yourself down, you can get by. I wonder how the government is handling it over there. Not that I care. But they should be telling everybody to keep a spray bottle handy and use it. Mist yourself, right?
1: Yeah.
0: It does work. It's like a swamp cooler. It cools you. People don't even understand how water cools the human body.
1: Because it evaporates, and as it evaporates, it drops temperature. Right. Maybe I should try that. It's hot here. I have my thermostat. I have my thermostat set at 77 degrees, and in the middle of the afternoon, my air conditioner is running full tilt, and it's 83 degrees in my house. You just suck it up and deal with it, because, you know, at the end of August, it starts getting back to nice weather. I keep telling my wife we should be snowbirds, and for July and August, we should go back up north, because, you know, with this electronic age, all my computers come with me. We could run shark hunters. Oh, no, she don't want to, and our son goes to a special school, you know, for special needs people. And so, okay, we sit here and we toast.
0: Well,
1: I'll tell you what, I wouldn't want to live anywhere else. I love Florida. I love this section here. Crime is practically nothing. Although we did, I think.
0: No, you live next door to a criminal. Come on, your neighbor was a criminal.
1: Oh, yeah. He's a felon.
0: He
1: just got out of prison. Yeah, but we haven't seen or heard of him for months. I think he's moved away, thank God. Everything's been quiet.
0: But he was drunk, and he made the wrong turn, and he walked into the swamp. He's still out there.
1: Not my problem.
0: No.
1: Not my problem. That's a nice thing, you know, if you kill somebody. Not that I would do that, but if you kill somebody, you just chuck them into the swamp and nobody will ever see them again. But you're going to see a bit of news from our sheriff's department here in Little Hillbilly Heaven. And I've known the sheriff for years. He's Sheriff Dave Vincent, really a good guy. And he was an SRO, so he knows my kids. Well, one of his deputies today, not a young kid, a guy probably in his late 40s, early 50s, was in Target. In his uniform, on duty, he was in Target, and his cute little dolly behind the counter was wearing one of these necklaces, which was like just a strap with a chrome ring on it, almost like a dog collar. On camera, and with people standing all around, he reached forward, stuck his finger in that ring, pulled her toward him, and started making sexual comments. And then she got loose and walked away, and he followed her, still making sexual comments. Here in Hillbilly Heaven, good God, Gertie. He's on the wrong side of the bars right now.
0: He's been, he's obviously terminated from his position, too. That's pretty crazy.
1: Fired and arrested.
0: That's pretty damn crazy.
1: It is.
0: Well,
1: crazy,
0: you never know anymore. And, and parents, you parents out there, you good parents, do not let your children out of sight, rule one, which has been updated now. The new Rents rule is, do not let your children out of arm's reach. Don't do it.
1: Mm-hmm.
0: When you're out in the public, make sure you can reach and grab them at any time.
1: Yep. When we're walking, I usually have my hand on my son's shoulder when we're out. And when we're in a restaurant or something, if he has to go to the bathroom, I go right along with him and I stand door guard. Because he is a very trusting, he's a very smart kid. He'll never be able to understand how to use money, but computer-wise, the kid's brilliant, and he was lifting weights at the Y today. He's all of 100 pounds, but he was lifting weights at the Y with his class, but he's too trusting, naive. And if somebody was to come along,
0: you can't
1: along,
0: do that anymore. Not unless you live in a very special area, which you do. But still, the deputy, your neighbor, come on. These are red light warnings. You just don't take chances.
1: Yep. And
0: not anymore.
1: As you know, and I know, the thread of life is so thin. My first son never made it to 21 years old, and he was a normal kid living on his own, had a job.
0: Right.
1: And he was killed when he was 20, so you never know. I couldn't have helped him because he was a young man on his own. But Sean is living at home with Mom and Dad, and we make sure nothing's going to happen to Sean.
0: Well, he couldn't be in better hands, I'm sure. So that's good.
1: He's the reason the sun comes up every morning. And his name, Sean, S-E-A-N, is Irish. It means gift from God.
0: Yeah,
1: and he is. He's an awesome kid. He's in bed right now.
0: You know, there are a lot of Well, he couldn't be in better hands, I'm sure. So that's good.
1: He's the reason the sun comes up every morning. And his name, Sean, S-E-A-N, is Irish. It means gift from God.
0: Yeah,
1: and he is. He's an awesome kid. He's in bed right now.
0: You know, there are a lot of people ever have. I mean, I just...
1: A lot of times children accidental, and the parents... Here in this county, I don't know what it's like today, but back when my kids were young and in school, I was PTA president for 2 years. And I was on the, not the regular school board, but each school had its own board of parents and teachers. And I was on all the boards on all the schools my kids were in. And 87% at that time, 87% of the kids were on assisted lunches because their folks, a lot of them were single parent families. And I remember one time my wife pulled into the parking lot at the grammar school to pick up our kids, and there was a lady parked next to her with a bottle in a paper bag, and she was drinking out of her bottle, smoking a cigarette, and her son came out and asked her, asked his mom to take him to McDonald's or something, and she yelled at him, "Don't be silly, the checks haven't come in yet." So, in other words, she was on welfare, but she had money for beer and cigarettes, but no money to take her son to the to McDonald's. Our son was planned. We wanted kids, even though after my son was killed, Scooter, Harry Jr., I decided, no, I never wanted children again. Then I met Kay. A year later, we got married. And we decided, okay, we wanted to have children. And 2 years after we got married, here comes Sean. What an incredible young man.
0: Well,
1: God's blessing, that's for sure.
0: Yeah. Okay. The American consumer, the average American consumer, believe it or not, is now often having to borrow money to eat. That's how bad things are out there. We are not being told the truth about how extended and stressed most people's lives have become. We're not hearing about it. They won't tell us. So if they don't tell you, it's not on the news or in the news. It's not news. It's not real. But it is real. The average American consumer is now borrowing money to eat. In my opinion, and I've said this several times recently, this country is so wealthy, no American should ever have to worry about food or shelter. That should be the first order of business, and health care. We have it. The government has spent in the war on Iran $200 billion total, including the money it's shipped over to that little country in the Middle East. Our best friend, and $200 million.
1: You keep coming back to that topic, don't you?
0: I can't help it. It's in my lifetime, I've never seen anything more outrageous and more in need of being discussed. Never seen any topic.
1: I'll tell you how I have free health care. I served in the military. They take care of us. The VA. I've been with the VA
0: for like
1: 20 years.
0: Sometimes you hear crazy things about the VA, but you like it, right? You've had good experiences?
1: Yeah, over 20 years I've been with them. I've never had a bad experience. The people are always professional, polite, friendly, and, you know, I'm taking some meds. I don't even know what they cost because I don't pay for them. Well, I did pay for them 4 years of my life, but I just call up the VA and say, hey, I'm running low on whatchamajigger stuff here. Oh, bang, zoom, 2 days later, it's in my mailbox. Right. So, you know, people want to whine about, I'm talking about young men, healthy, physically and mentally able to serve. If they choose not to serve, well, tough shit. You don't get the insurance when you're older. I thank God I was not in combat. I wanted to get into combat when I was a young 18-year-old punk. Now I'm looking back, and I'm glad I was not in combat. But there was no war going on, so it would be illegal to kill anybody else. But still, I froze my ass off at 30 below zero, loading hydrogen bombs onto heavy bombers pointed at Russia. And in the summertime, it was bumping 120 every day. But an 18, 19, 20, 21-year-old kid, so what? It's not a problem. And now here later on in life, yeah, they take care of me. And I have never had a bad experience with the VA. Anybody who does have a bad experience ought to get a hold of their congressman.
0: Yeah.
1: Otherwise.
0: Yep. No, I've heard good stories and I've heard bad stories. So I assume it really falls on the shoulders of the people that are staffing the facility that you go to.
1: Of course.
0: There's some wonderful people working in that line of work. Just like there are some good doctors. Still, not that many, but there are still some very good doctors out there. So there you go.
1: My daughter, she was going towards her doctorate. She got her master's and was going to go on to her doctorate in psychology and was going to go to work at the VA. Because those people get paid a goodly amount of money. But, you know, things change and she never went past her master's. Here in switching gears, here in Florida, you know, everybody, you never own your house because you still have to keep paying taxes. Here in Florida, they are working very hard to kill real estate property taxes. Kill. Take them away forever.
0: Good. They should start there and finish with any income tax, state income tax.
1: We don't have income tax in Florida.
0: Good.
1: We're one of, I think, three states. But 40-something years ago when we left Chicago, our real estate tax up there was $11,000 a year. I just got my tax bill that is due by next March, $625. And I got
0: Mine's $11,000.
1: Yeah, I believe it.
0: It is.
1: I've got an
0: And
1: acre.
0: I am not wealthy. Not at all.
1: Jesus.
0: Hey, get this one.
1: I got an acre on this so-called lake, two houses. Yeah. The other house is really a storage building for over 4,000 books. I just got to deal with the local friends of the library. I'm going to start giving all those books to those people because, gee, what the hell am I going to do with them?
0: They need to build a new wing for those books.
1: Okay.
0: The Cooper wing. Get this one.
1: Yeah.
0: I had to have a garbage disposal failed. All right. So you go to Home Depot and you buy one for $170, whatever. You buy it right. And you call a plumber and have it installed. The garbage disposal cost me $170.
1: Well. Uh-huh.
0: The plumber cost me $300.
1: Yeah. Like the old joke, the doctor has a plumber over to fix something. Plumber gave him a bill, and the doctor says, Jesus, I'm a doctor. I don't make that kind of money. And the plumber says, neither did I when I was a doctor.
0: Ah, good joke. Yeah. Yeah. And the joke's on us. Ain't it always? It always
1: what
0: is.
1: What can I say? Yeah, okay. Hey, if I take my car or my wife's car up to get repaired, it's $120 an hour labor rate. $120. And
0: wow.
1: These new cars, you can't work on them. My truck, my old GMC, I can work on that. It's a 2001. But
0: sure.
1: These newer things, holy smoke.
0: My, also another plumber story. Two sinks in the large bathroom, the master bathroom, two sinks. I had both faucets replaced. I bought the faucets. The bill was 450 something for labor, two faucets on two sinks. I'm not kidding.
1: Probably took less than an hour.
0: And I went to the market yesterday, and it's $5.20 for a jar of pickles.
1: Yeah. We were at the farmer's market a week ago. We bought four tomatoes, beautiful tomatoes, $8.
0: The tomatoes
1: were $2 a piece.
0: Grow your own. Mine are coming into season now. They're turning red. And boy, they didn't even taste like a store-bought tomato. There's no flavor similarity. They're different. They taste like a tomato.
1: The ones in the supermarkets come up from Brazil.
0: Well, they harvest them green, and they don't naturally ripen, so there's no real sweetness. The sugar aspect of it, which is there, is not what it should be.
1: It's a nice idea, but I couldn't be raising my own stuff here because we're right in the middle of the forest. So many little animals would enjoy whatever I was growing out there. I'd never be able to harvest anything.
0: You'd have to have
1: all be eating it.
0: You'd have to have a greenhouse, covered greenhouse, so they couldn't get out. Anyway, that's what I have. It's nice.
1: Oh, okay.
0: It's fun. The red peppers are starting to turn red from green. I didn't know that as a little kid. I thought red peppers were always red, bell peppers. But they're green, and they turn red.
1: Uh-huh.
0: And they're so different when you grow them yourselves. And most of you people out there have grown your own vegetables. You have experience with that. You understand. They're just not the same. The store stuff is crap compared to what you can grow in a greenhouse.
1: Mass produced for profitability.
0: Yeah. It has absolutely no flavor. It looks nice. They're pretty. But they don't taste
1: good. But down here, we got farmers markets everywhere. The food is really great, but like I say, four tomatoes, $8.
0: Yeah.
1: At $2 a tomato.
0: That really is, you should have said something. That's wrong. That's gouging.
1: Yeah, but
0: can't
1: if you
0: cost
1: want
0: that
1: the,
0: much to raise. All the tomatoes I've grown in my life, I couldn't count them. It doesn't cost that much to grow a tomato plant. No.
1: No, you
0: got to do is stick in the ground and water the damn thing.
1: Yeah,
0: step back.
1: Oh, God waters the stuff here in July and August. Every afternoon we have a thunderstorm for about 3 hours. So God waters it for you.
0: That's good.
1: But you get lightning too? Oh, we're considered the Tampa Bay area, and it's the lightning capital of the world. More lightning strikes here than anywhere else. Then we were having dinner, this was years ago, at one of our favorite restaurants out in the country, and there's a huge oak tree all by itself in a pasture. And we're looking out the window in the rainstorm, all of a sudden, kablammo! It blew up like a flash bulb.
0: Uh-huh.
1: And it was gone. It got hit, blew up, and it was gone. Yeah, so every once in a while, somebody gets hit by lightning, but that's really rare. The lady across the street years ago, we had a thunderstorm, and her house got hit. And she come running out looking very dazed, and it wasn't so much it was loud, but with me, it was like somebody hit me on both ears at the same time, the shock wave. And this woman come out staggering, and there's smoke and stuff coming out of her roof. It wasn't on fire, but she was working on her computer, and the computer literally exploded. Pieces flew all over the place.
0: Yeah. Well, they say lightning can hit the house, come in through the wiring, and cause trouble all over the place. I don't know.
1: I've never been in the lightning area. If it's your time, like I say, if God punches your ticket, you can't get away. If it's your time, what are you going to do?
0: 6,000 people a year die from lightning strikes in the world.
1: Oh.
0: The whole world. That's it.
1: Yeah.
0: 6,000 a year. So
1: what is it? 7.5 billion people and 6,000 get killed? That's a pretty fair number.
0: 8 billion now, I think. Who knows? Anyway, I don't know. All right.
1: I don't know.
0: Stand by. Don't cheat. Don't look ahead at the pictures, but get ready to load the gallery, because when we come back, we're going to take you for a little tour on Germany's U-boat fleet and all the variations that served in that big war. Be right back.
1: We should also take a couple of seconds to talk about the tours coming up.
0: That, too. In fact, we'll start off with that. Coming
1: okay.
0: up next. All right, now let me just hold on. Give me the floor. The Trends Journal, and I've said this before, I'm going to say it again. The Trends Journal is what Time magazine might have been long ago had they really uncorked it and let it happen. They didn't. It was a controlled message platform from the beginning. But it was at least a pretense of intellectual news and information. The Trends Journal leaves that so far behind, and I'm not exaggerating. Gerald has created something here that is absolutely in a class by itself. There's nothing else that compares with it. If you still believe in reading, get the Trends Journal. Keep it around. It doesn't age. You can pick it up in 3-4 months and learn. You can pick it up in a year and learn. It doesn't wear out. It's a true phenomenon. Go to trendsjournal.com. 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
0: If you've been listening to this program for any length of time, you'll know that Fukushima, the greatest calamity in history, has now, as I've been warning since 3/11, killed off virtually the whole North Pacific Ocean and especially up and down the entire West Coast. The radiation is migrating inland and is moving across the entire country. There's only one proven defender to radiation exposure, the brilliant Chernobyl-proven discovery of Dr. Michael Kiriak, which combines the four most potent and powerful algaes on the planet, imported to the U.S. and known as Bio's Superfood. I've taken Bio's Superfood every day for several years now and want you to do the same for your sake and the health and safety of your family and loved ones. Take the banner at the top of Rentz.com and prepare to learn how to save your life.
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0: Yeah. 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Cocked, locked, here we go. 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Greg Lesher's with us in Utah. Welcome, Greg.
1: Oh, thanks, Vince.
0: You know,
1: yeah,
0: Greg,
1: land of the last mass surveillance.
0: Yeah, the land, and it's getting worse. And you know, the serious thing about it is it's supported at the highest levels. You know.
1: Absolutely, because you know the government isn't here to serve us. You know, I mean, who would think that they would be here to serve us? That we, you know. That document, I guess, maybe someone got confused.
0: Yeah.
1: You know, I've seen so much on these flock cameras. You know, usually things along the side of the highway are mounted on a breakaway pole. They have nuts and bolts on them.
0: Uh-huh.
1: So that if you hit them, it doesn't hurt you. Mm-hmm. It doesn't damage, you know. It does less damage. But these flock cameras, they're stuck straight into the ground.
0: Hey,
1: I don't even know if the Department of Transportation has even approved that kind of a poll.
0: Now, I think I understand what you're saying. So when, for example, out here in Missouri, and I know they did it in Virginia, I don't know about many other states, but if they have a wooden post, a signpost, and it happens to be wooden, they'll drill holes in it, maybe three holes, one above the other, above the other. So if it gets hit... and the holes are near the ground. And the holes might be, let's say it's a 4x4 post or 6x6 post. The holes will be drilled all the way through it, one at the bottom, and then maybe a couple inches above that, another one, and then a couple inches above that, another one. And the idea is that's the weak point. So it would weaken the post, so if a vehicle hits it head on, it will break at that point. Like below the bumper, right?
1: Yeah.
0: And so
1: yeah, exactly.
0: Yeah, and usually those signs are like yellow, you know, a cautionary sign, road sign, or maybe a white speed limit sign, you know, speed limit 35, that kind of thing on, you know, rural roads. So I believe what you're talking about is these flock cameras, and they're typically on black, hard to see poles. Is that right?
1: Yes.
0: Like. Something maybe a bicyclist could just, I don't know, lose control and slam into one and get a broken neck. Is that what we're talking about?
1: Yeah.
0: Because it doesn't yield. It's not designed to break, right?
1: Yeah. And you know, some of these green signs, you know, traffic signs and things like that, they're mounted on metal posts. And if you look down by the bottom, about maybe five or six, there's like a plate mounted to another plate with a couple of bolts. Now, those are meant so that if a vehicle hits that sign, they'll snap at those joints without damaging, you know, doing a lot of damage to the people that, you know, hit it or the vehicle or, you know, just to minimize damage. But these flock cameras are just a straight steel pipe right into the ground. I've noticed, and people have been talking about that. You know, I don't think maybe they haven't been approved, but usually a sign on, or something on the side of the road, it's got to meet certain standards. But maybe they're afraid that maybe someone will snap those bolts or cut them and take the camera. I don't know, but it's just kind of interesting that they're not. To the same code as the rest of traffic signs. You know, I heard somebody talking about these data centers. Mm-hmm. Someone has a pretty good understanding of them. And he says, we've got to stop calling them data centers and start calling them mass surveillance centers. Because what do you think that data is? It's surveillance of you, me, everybody else, all of our privacy captured on these flock cameras goes into these mass surveillance centers. What's your feeling on that?
0: I like it. and I think it's accurate. I think it or maybe mass imprisonment centers. You know, where the where the records are stored so that cases can be built against a person.
1: Yeah. So, yeah, kind of like Minority Report. You know,
0: mass surveillance center.
1: Our governor is one of the biggest liars I've ever heard. He's actually saying that this data center will actually provide more water to the Great Salt Lake than you know. Like it's going to create water. I mean, how can people be so stupid to believe that if we have more of these data centers, we're going to have more water in the state? I just don't get it.
0: You know, just for fun, don't do it now, but maybe after class, look up why do politicians lie? Okay? Why do politicians lie? Look it up. And then for your own amusement, you might want to type in, do all politicians lie? The answer is they do. They all do. They are a bunch of parasites. They're living on all of our hard work. And I think maybe, probably the worst thing you could call somebody, I mean, it's all kinds of words that are just ugly, but I think the worst word you can call somebody is a politician. That means someone who lies, cheats, steals, has zero morals. And that's just the tip of the iceberg, right?
1: Yeah, politics.
0: Yeah, many.
1: Poly, many.
0: Many.
1: Ticks.
0: Yeah.
1: Parasites.
0: Yeah, yeah, yeah.
1: That's exactly, I mean, they worded that one right, didn't they?
0: They did. They did, and they actually refer to themselves as politicians. I believe that a politician promises things to people he doesn't like that he doesn't own. Meaning, he promises things he doesn't own to people he doesn't like for his own personal gain. How could a person go through life lying, cheating, and stealing all the time? And if you notice, the ones who attain, you know, significant notoriety have bodyguards. Some of them even have armies. Can you imagine that? Having your own army? Air Force,
1: yeah.
0: Marines,
1: and they consider them, they call them a militia, which is completely and totally false. A militia is something that the people organize, not the government.
0: Yeah, you know, Mike Ma, one of our instructors, used to talk about us. You know, the villagers forming our own militias. And here's what he used to say on air. He would say, you know, you need to have, and he would say three-man militia. Now, it didn't have to be men per se. It could be two men and a woman. It could be three women, any combination thereof, okay? Of men and women, three. And a three-man, and I'll just use the word man, three-man gardening militia, three-man auto shop militia, three-man road repairing militia, three-man litter pickup militia, three-man farm fencing militia, okay, three-man house building militia, three-man cooking militia, all of those things. And it works best with three. And that's what he used to teach, a three-man militia. And it can be anything you want. But if it's, you know, heavy and hard work, it seems to, and you don't need, 50 people to do it. Three people can do it. So literally, three men can build a house. A big house. A little house. Here's what I'm saying. So we had a group of framers working with us at our farmhouse. And two guys, there'd be like one guy, we'll call it on the second story. Okay? One guy on the second story with another guy. And at the bottom would be a guy with a couple of saw horses and a skill saw. And so the guys at the top would say, okay, 23 feet, 5 inches. The guy at the bottom would measure, you know, 2x12 or 2x8 or the right measurement, cut it, and he would kind of push it up against the house, and then two guys at the top would pull, the guy at the bottom would push, the two guys at the top would have it, and they would set that framing. And the three guys could do that kind of stuff. Two guys can't. Four would be a little easier, but not necessary. So that's where the three-man militia comes in. And if you notice, if guys are doing masonry, they might have two guys, let's say they're laying concrete blocks, 8 inches wide, and 16 inches long, 15 and a half inches long, and 8 inches high. There'd be two guys on the scaffold, and one guy on ground level mixing mud, mortar. Three-man militia. It works great. So you might want to think about that, class. You might want to think about your neighbors, and you might want to think about three guys, you and two others, or gals. Your ladies might want to work with two other ladies and, you know, start learning how to cook and bake and those kinds of things. And go ahead.
1: Yeah, so you think about a situation where, you know, the economy's collapsed, there's all kinds of chaos in the streets, and you have three people, three neighbors, and someone's coming up to towards you. So you send one of the men out to meet them. You don't want them there too close to your homes, so you have some land. The other two guys are sitting back with maybe some firearms trained on these individuals or individual, and the person out there can give a sign that his life is in dire straits, and the other two people can take care of them. You know, I mean, it's going to come to things like this where we're going to have to, you know, be on guard, especially when you can't go to the grocery store and get food anymore. And I know this is kind of tough to think about, but I try and think about these scenarios because they've happened before in other countries, and they will happen here.
0: Greg,
1: but it's always good to have. You can't, you know, that's just something you can't do yourself. So there you go, three-man militia.
0: You're talking about the dangers of going out in public. Thursday's class with Kathy. We're talking about this gal. There's a video of it. I think she was in South America. Could be Venezuela. Could be Brazil. She's pumping gas. And in her car, pumping it in the toward the rear of her car. And so she was standing between her car on the outside and the gas pumps on the inside, for example. Okay, so gas pumps, then her with the nozzle pumping gas into her gas tank, a small car. And this van pulled up really quickly, and three guys jumped out. One jumped out of the front seat, and drivers. One jumped, I believe, out of the passenger front seat, and one guy slid open the sliding door and jumped out. And it looked like they're going to kidnap her. And she was pumping gas, and she did the most brilliant thing. She took the nozzle out of the gas tank, held it, and sprayed the first guy on her left, who was at the front of her car, hosed him down, top to bottom. And the stream of fuel, gasoline, was able to go over her car because the van was parked real close, you know, maybe a foot away, blocking her in, partially blocking her in. She hosed down the guy that jumped out of the sliding door on the driver's side of the van, hosed him down top to bottom, and continued to squeeze the nozzle and hose down the guy that was coming up to her from behind her car. And all three of them ran and jumped into the van. And before they got away, she continued. She never let up on the nozzle and hosed into the sliding door of the van. Now, everybody was soaked with gas, no question about it, all three of those guys. And the van was covered on the inside, not completely, but I would think at least a couple quarts. It all happened very, very quickly. It happened so fast that she responded with the gasoline nozzle faster than somebody could pull out a sidearm and squeeze off three rounds, one for each one of these perpetrators. It was brilliant. So the reason why I'm mentioning this the second time is because you were talking about safety. And two, I want to make sure that our class hears that at least twice. And I might even mention it again tomorrow night, 8 o'clock Central Time, with Jeff Rentz. He's invited me to be on with him. And we might talk about this. So what else would you do, class, if you didn't have a sidearm? And this is probably better than a sidearm. There's no way that someone is going to come at you while you're holding a gasoline nozzle at them. No way. Not just threatening them. Trigger squeezed. Full flow. And this gas was shooting at least over the car and into the van. Greg, what are your thoughts about that?
1: Well, I kind of like it. I mean, she, talk about being smart and quick. Yeah. She could have put the gas can down and gas hose down and made an advance towards them with a lighter or a match or something. And if she felt like she was even in more danger, and that would have been the end of them. Of course, it probably would have saved the taxpayers a lot of money in the end. But anyway, I don't suggest that. But you know, I was watching a video today of a man. There was a woman. There was two women, and one of them was walking very, you know, like she was really struggling and was, and you know, tripping and falling, and the other one would pick it up. So this guy comes running over and grabs onto her and holds her up. Well, while he's doing that, the other woman goes behind him and sticks something into his neck, and down he goes, maybe a needle or something. And then they continued to take his pack and everything else, and he was incapacitated. I mean, wow, you know.
0: Okay. Well, let's continue on this for a couple more minutes. So we talked about, Kathy mentioned this months ago. There's a story, and I'm going by memory, and I'm paraphrasing. So there was a woman who was in a parking lot, as I remember it. And she walked up to another person and said, can I give you this Bible? And the Bible looked like it had a slippery surface on it. And what happened was the surface of the Bible was coated with a substance that when you touched it, it would cause you to get woozy a little bit later. It was a drug. So it was a contact drug. And the plan would have been, had it worked, I believe the woman, the victim, touched it and then felt really weird and went into, like a Walmart, and went into the pharmacy, and they found out she'd been drugged, and they helped her inside Walmart. And it seemed like the plan would have been that this woman would get in her car, start to go home, and she'd be followed home, and the bad guys could have robbed her, raped her, abducted her. They'd have the house keys, the car keys, you know, And she'd be...
1: Everything.
0: Yeah, and this woman would be drugged. So what are the lessons here, class? Someone hands you something, you don't have to be polite. We're way past being polite. You don't have to touch it. You don't have to take it. Someone says, here's a can of soda. I mean, just, no, thank you. While you, stop them with your left hand while you're reaching for your firearm with your right hand. Get away from me. Get away from me. And you don't have to say it politely. You can scream it.
1: Right? Yeah. There was also, something going around where people would put something on somebody's car door, on the handle. And they'd go to grab the handle and they'd be incapacitated.
0: We'll be right back.

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0: 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Mass-produced, factory-farmed food is extremely low in nutritional value. 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Bio Superfood was created during years of the highest level quality research by hundreds of scientists and lab technicians, each and every pure organic little green capsule of BSF contains over 15,000 different nutrients. Many of these are essential for life, and many more simply don't exist in the foods most Americans eat. 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
3: You know, class, we say pretty early and pretty often, don't believe a word we say, don't do what we do, you know, just because we say we do it. A lot of things that we do, some people might think are like downright dangerous, and they are. And it's not like we do them because they're dangerous, it's just we do things that we think are right. But don't believe us, okay? Don't believe anything that you hear, see, or read in any media. But years ago, many, many, many years ago, we've been doing this for 16 years, and USA Prepares has the most brilliant, bar none, instructors. Well, maybe we have an equal. Jeff Rentz. Other than Jeff Rentz, I would say, bar none, we have instructors that are just brilliant. And I was talking with one of our instructors, and he said he got stung. It was terrible. I mean, he's like in a lot of pain. And this was years ago he was, you know, stung. We've all been stung. So he thought that...
4: Oh, yeah.
3: Well, he didn't like it. He doesn't want to get stung anymore. So on the front seat... Well, he got stung getting in his vehicle. I guess maybe he left the windows open. So now he keeps a can of wasp spray on the front seat of his vehicle. And... So if he needs it, it's right there. If a wasp flies in, it's right there. And now he is so concerned about getting stung again. Some people can go into shock and die from a bee sting.
4: Oh, anaphylactic shock, yeah. Yeah. Throat swell up.
3: Yeah. So for, yeah. I don't know, $20, he got four of these, you know, big, tall wasp spray cans. And he keeps them in his vehicle. And when he gets out of his vehicle, like let's say he's going shopping, and it's a long walk, maybe 200 feet to from his, you know, truck to the front door, wherever he's going shopping, you know, across the parking lot. He never knows if he's going to have, you know, wasps attack him or bees. So he just carries it with him. So he keeps it in his truck, takes it with him where he goes. But the problem is he has trouble meeting people. When he's carrying a can of wasp spray, nobody wants to go near him. Can you imagine that? It's terrible.
4: Good idea.
3: And, you know, if someone is near a wasp, class, you need to spray it, you know, tell them to move, because if you get them in the eyes or the face, it's really painful. It's debilitating. It's dangerous. So, you know, don't go spraying, you know, where somebody can get hit in the face. It can really hurt them. Just like, I don't know, 20 feet. It'll go the length of a car. I mean, we have it here at the farm. And we have to spray up, you know, areas that are pretty tall. So we don't get stung. And we don't like to do it. If we don't have to, we certainly don't. But if it's a nest and they come after us, they've warned us, and then we take out the wasp spray. So you might want to consider, you know, do you need wasp spray? And I don't think you need a permit for it yet. You know.
4: No. But you know, you take a wrong turn down the wrong neighborhood. Someone blocks your path. You know. Yeah, it might come in handy. so you know, a really disgruntled Karen comes screaming at you and waving a stick or who knows what else.
3: you know what he told me he likes? Sometimes he goes into those thrift stores, and every once in a while they'll have like a set of barbecue, you know, implements, you know, like flippers, hamburger flippers, you know, things like that, you know, for the grill. And sometimes they have those, like those long forks, or it might be 2 feet long, you know, with a straight wooden handle. And, you know, two prongs that stick out. The prongs might be 4 inches long. Sometimes he forgets to leave that in his truck when he goes in shopping. Can you imagine that? Can you imagine forgetting to leave that in your truck, going shopping with one of those? I hope you don't do that, class. Leave yours in the truck. So, Greg, there are a lot of dangers out there, and it's getting worse. And I don't like being alone without, you know, some tools. I don't like that.
4: Yeah, I hear you. In fact, I always carry at least two good tools with me.
3: Uh-huh.
4: Okay. Yeah.
3: In class, it's really getting worse. It really is. And that gal that we talked about who tested out the, you know, the pressure of that gas nozzle. I mean, who's done that? Who besides her has taken that nozzle out and seen or tested how far the stream would go? Who's done that besides her?
4: Yeah. Especially when you tell them to get back and they don't. Yeah.
3: Yeah. I don't know. There's no audio. I have a feeling she didn't say a word. I think she just reacted.
4: Yeah, she could tell. I mean, sometimes you can tell what people's intentions are just by looking into their face.
3: Yeah.
4: Especially when they're coming up behind you as well.
3: You know, it's like that senior citizen and the cop comes up and says, and by the way, cop is constable on patrol. That's what it stands for. It's not a derogatory term. It's a shortened version of constable on patrol. That's what they used to do, by the way. And so the cop says to this grandmother type, when they came up to her house and they look on the living room floor and there's this guy dead, and they pick up the revolver. They look at it, and the cop says, "Why'd you shoot him 6 times? And she says, "Because when I squeezed the trigger again, it just went click. That's why I only shot him 6 times. Because there's only 6 rounds in the chamber." Can you imagine? We are at the point where home invasions are up. And I don't care what anybody says. I think crime is up. People are stealing things out of cars, out of the backs of pickup trucks. You know, I had a ball mount.
4: Well, just another word on those constables on patrol.
3: Yeah.
4: I think we've all seen videos where someone goes for a gun or tries to lift a gun, or maybe it's a cell phone, and these constables on patrol unload their firearms into this person. All of them.
3: Huh? Yep.
4: Yeah, why did they fire that many times? Maybe we should ask them the same question.
3: Well, okay, that is the question to ask.
4: Yeah.
3: All right, so some people have Ring doorbells. Some people think that that's a great way to go. I was at a gun show in Virginia probably 30 years ago. And there was a guy there selling a semi-automatic pistol. I thought it was perfect. And he was just, you know, dressed like most people there, maybe a little bit nicer. And so I asked him if he was selling it, and he was just carrying it around. It was in a case, and I said, "Are you selling that?" And he said, "Yeah." Now, if you live in Virginia at that time, and you wanted to buy a firearm at a gun show, it was perfectly legal for a person who owns a firearm, rifle, pistol, shotgun, revolver, to sell it to another person who lives in Virginia. So if you lived out, if one of you was out of state and not legal, if both of you lived in Virginia, it was legal. If it was yours to sell,
5: what?
3: No straw purchases. It had to be yours if you're selling it. So I asked the guy if he was selling it. He said, yeah. And he went to show it to me. I said, is this yours? Now, who would ask the question if someone is walking around at a gun show? Who would ask, is this yours? I did. Because I knew that that was the law. And he said, no, I'm selling it for a friend. And I said, okay. Well, thanks anyway. Appreciate it. No sale. Turned out that he was a undercover cop. Now, was he really just selling it? Or was this entrapment? I don't know. I don't know. So if you won't go to a gun show, and there are a lot of states that allow this, Missouri is one of them, where you can go to a gun show and people, you know, rent tables. They'll pay $40 or so or $100 to rent a table for Saturday and Sunday, and they'll put their wares out. Some of them are regular. Some of them are, you know, just a one of, meaning, well, a guy wants to sell some of his firearms that he's had over the years. Maybe he's 22 when he was younger. Maybe his revolver, who knows? They put him on a table. They may put a price on him. And people walk by and say, hey, you selling that? And the guy behind the table say, yeah. Is this yours? Yeah. So you're a Missouri resident? Yeah, I'm a Missouri resident. Well, me too. That's great. Would it be okay if I looked at it? Sure, go ahead. And then, you know, you look at it, and if you want it, you say, so you want $500 for it? Yep. Is that firm? Well, no, some wiggle room. Okay. So where are you with it? What do you need for it? Well, $450. Okay, so you need $450. Yeah, okay. I'll take it. I'll buy it. So before we do this, I just want to make sure. This is yours. Is that correct? Yes. And you are a Missouri resident. Is that correct? Yes. Do you have a driver's license that shows that? Yes. Okay. I am too. And then you can hand over the funds, and you just bought yourself, well, a handgun or a rifle or a shotgun. It's all perfectly legal. Greg, what's it like in Utah? Same thing?
4: Yeah, same thing. I mean, I can go to a firearm store, say, in Nevada, and I like a firearm and I'd like to buy it. Well, there's one requirement. They have to send it to Utah, a firearms dealer, where I can fill out the paperwork and get it there. Because you can't sell to a non-resident of the state.
3: So, class, it's not a loophole. That is just the rules, okay? It's not like Greg is trying to sneak around. That's just the rules. So if you wanted to buy, let's say you found a rifle or a pistol online, and by the way, don't believe us, okay? Check with your locality. Check with your state police in your area and ask them. Also, look up the information and validate that the state police are telling you the right thing. You can call your sheriff, too. But let's say you found let's say you wanted to start target shooting and you found what you thought was a perfect .22 starter target rifle. And I'd say it's an old Mossberg or something like that. And it's $400. You go, that's great. Heavy barrel, probably pretty good for the purpose. But it's in Iowa, out of state. So you can contact that gun store and do exactly what Greg said. You can pay for it and have it shipped to your local federal firearms licensed dealer. They will receive it and call you when it arrives. And then you're going to pay a transaction fee at your local dealer. You pay the price for the rifle from the guy in Iowa and probably shipping. But it can be done, and it's all above board and legal. Or if you find one locally, you can buy it without any paperwork whatsoever, providing you're both from the same state in many cases, not all cases, but many, and that nobody's a felon. Those are pretty much the rules.
4: You can buy pretty much anywhere if you're a licensed firearm dealer without the paperwork. So, yeah. You know, all the background checks and everything. Yeah.
3: You know, did you happen to see on Jeff Rentz's website the video of the guy who was standing right behind the rope line in the front row of the Charlie Kirk assassination event, where Charlie Kirk was speaking, and this guy was right in front of him, and he pulled out a palm pistol and shot Charlie Kirk, you know, point blank. Did you see that video?
4: Yeah.
3: Okay.
4: Yeah.
3: I have seen that pistol. I mean, not that very one, but one just like it. And I saw it at a gun show probably maybe 40 years ago. And this thing is like a hockey puck with a small tubular barrel, like an inch long. The barrel's an inch long. But this thing looks like a hockey puck with a barrel sticking out of it. And you can put it in your palm and squeeze it. And the barrel would go out between, let's say, your two middle fingers. And so you could kind of just, it was for women. It was a women's self-defense pistol from the 1800s, late 1800s. And I looked it up a few days ago. I was just thinking about it, so I looked it up.
4: Or a modern day assassin tool.
3: Yeah. But that, okay, so there are a couple different classifications. You know, one would be current production. Then another one would be a curio and relic. So like, it could be like an old musket or something like that. And so you don't need a permit to have an old musket in many cases. But don't believe me. But that could be if you were a curio and relic dealer and you were licensed by the state to be one, you can buy things like that. But this thing wasn't even that. This thing was considered an antique. No paperwork whatsoever. Can you imagine that?
4: Yeah.
3: I looked it up. So, you know, you might look up, and you know, they said Charlie Kirk was assassinated, you know, with a rifle by some young guy, and I don't believe it at all.
4: Yeah, 30-06 to be exact.
3: Yeah,
4: it would have really taken most of his neck and head off.
3: Yeah,
4: if that was the case.
3: 30-06 is a battle cartridge, typically shot from a hunting rifle or a battle rifle.
4: Yeah,
3: as a matter of fact, a light machine gun used 30 caliber 30-06 cartridges in World War I, and World War I was, you know, early 1900s. Now,
4: but see, they don't consider that because the GDP, the generally dumb public, don't know things like that, so they can pretty well get away with whatever narrative they want.
3: Greg, let's talk about learning how to shoot. Okay, most of the time, almost all the time, if you know someone who is going to teach a young person how to shoot, or a person that knows how, an experienced person wants to teach a young lady or a lady how to shoot, they're not going to start with a 30-06. That would never happen. Because a 30-06.
4: Well, let me tell you my experience.
3: Okay.
4: Because my son was so interested in guns. I mean, you could just tell he was obsessed with the idea of shooting the gun. So I took him out shooting, and I put a couple of blankets down. He's like, "Why do you put the blankets down?" "Ah, don't worry about it. Just stand right in the middle of the blankets, and I'm going to put a target out here. Okay, now go ahead and lift the gun and shoot." Well, he shot the 12-gauge shotgun.
3: Oh, man.
4: And, of course, he dropped the gun.
3: Yeah.
4: Because it kicked him so hard.
3: Yeah.
4: And to look in his face for a few minutes, I knew that I had taught him respect for a firearm.
3: Yeah. Yep. Yep. Well,
4: and, you know,
3: I'm laughing because we must have been side by side doing this. So how old was your son at that time?
4: He was about 9 years old.
3: Okay. So one of our boys wanted to learn how
4: and
3: to shoot.
4: And it was a Magnum.
3: Oh, man.
4: A Magnum load.
3: 3.5 inches. Yeah. Okay.
4: Yeah.
3: All right. So one of our boys, I set up a rifle range in Virginia. And it was, I took an old 550-gallon fuel tank. So 550-gallon fuel tank is roughly 4 feet. If you were put it on its side, you know, lay it long ways on the ground, it'd be about 4 feet tall and about 5.5 feet long. And they come in different gauges of metal. So I had an old one that leaked. So I cut the side of it. I cut about maybe 30% of the can, this can, away. So I had, I left a four inch rim at the bottom, four inch rim at the top. And so I cut about 30% of it away. And then I took that part that I cut away and I hung it on chains inside the oil tank. So if we shot a 22, the 22 lead would hit this swinging piece of the tank that used to be the outside. It's now hanging maybe 8 inches from the back of this opening. And it would absorb some of the energy and the lead would just stay in the tank. So that was the backstop. And it was at 100 yards. And so one of the boys wanted to shoot, and I had a 22 out there. And I also had a 30 caliber battle rifle. But it was an M1 carbine. And it was like what an officer would carry in the infantry. So if you've ever seen Combat, the television series from the 1960s, Sergeant Saunders carried a .45 automatic center fire Thompson machine gun. Rick Jason, the actor, carried a carbine. So typically 15 shots, 30 caliber. So it'd be kind of like a little bit longer than a 38 special pistol cartridge, a little bit longer. And so I had that out, and one of the boys wanted to try it, and I said, no, I don't think so. He was pretty young. And he said, no, I want to try it. And I said, I really don't think so. So he really wanted to try it, and I said, are you sure? Because this is going to kick. You're not going to like this. It's going to hurt. He said, I really want to try it. So I said, okay. So this is a battle rifle class. And we sat and on the ground, and I positioned the butt exactly where it needed to be. And I said, you're going to have to hold on to this. It's going to jump. It's going to be recoil. It's going to kick. And you're not going to want to do it again. So I only put one cartridge in there. And he aimed it down range, squeezed it. It scared him that much.
4: Yeah, my son didn't cry, but he had the look of terror in his face.

So it was perfect. And so we had a driveway that had a hill, and we started at the top of the hill, and he'd coast down with it. He thought that was pretty good. And engine off, just coasting down. And then we'd push it back up to the top of the hill, and he'd coast back down. He got tired of that real fast. And so I showed him how to start it, and he would start the engine and coast down the hill in neutral. And he really got tired of that. And after, you know, four or five times of that, he decided the engine would be the way to go. So this thing had like a little over a 1 gallon gas tank. It could go maybe 100 miles, maybe, on a gallon, a little over a gallon. And once he started, he just rode all around the farm, and we didn't see him for the rest of the afternoon. And he used up a whole tank of gas. True story. We'll be right back.

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1: 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The radiation is migrating inland and is moving across the entire country. 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I've taken Bio's Superfood every day for several years now and want you to do the same for your sake and the health and safety of your family and loved ones. 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
3: So, class, since times are getting worse, and maybe we should revisit this topic of firearm safety. And I'm not trying to brag, but I just let you know, I am a certified NRA range safety officer, whatever that means. I am one, and so I've been involved in teaching people how to shoot for a very long time. And it's the kind of thing that, you know, it's kind of like riding a bicycle. You know, once you know how to do it, you're probably okay. But it sure is nice to get back on the bike and make sure. Okay. And since Greg is with us, and since he is quite proficient in use of firearms, during the break, I asked him if he'd like to talk about firearms and learning how to use them and where to start. What would be the first one? And I'm pretty sure, we haven't talked about this, but I'm pretty sure that he has some definite views on a beginner learning how to shoot and what would be a good choice considering cost, safety, danger, and not terrifying you right out of the gate. Because these things make noise. And they kick. And so, Greg, with that said, for a young person or someone who has never really shot before, some people think that all they have to do is pick up the firearm and they're good to go. I don't believe it for a second.
4: No. You know, I actually, my child, my youngest son, to get him started, I actually bought him a Red Ryder Daisy.
3: I love it.
4: Yeah.
3: Well, that's where I started.
4: Yeah, that was my first one as well, actually.
3: Yeah. Class one.
4: I had to read a book for, you know, but my father to, from cover to cover before my dad would get me that.
3: So, class, what we're talking about is a BB gun. And if you want to know the caliber, it's in inches. So 0.177, also known as a 177 caliber. It's smaller than a 22 in diameter. And it's BB. BB caliber and also a pellet rifle or pistol caliber. And I think it's probably the smallest caliber there is. And so that Red Ryder, that probably held 500 BBs, right?
4: Yeah.
3: And it was smooth bore. And we're talking, you know, 40 years ago, maybe more. This has been around a long time. It was probably available when my dad was a child, you know, maybe in 1930.
4: Maybe before the Christmas Story or something like that. His goal was to get a Daisy Red Ryder. Mm-hmm. Yeah, with the thing that tells time. That was a funny movie, but yeah, it goes way back.
3: Yeah, it's a classic, and I'm gonna look up, you know, when it came out, but it's you can get them at Walmart. I mean, they're everywhere. But anyway, it would hold a lot of rounds, BBs, about 500, and you just cock it once, and it was an air pistol, and it would deliver a charge of air from the cocking of the lever. It's lever action, and it had sights, and you know, it really wasn't all that accurate, but it's a great way to learn how to shoot a rifle. And you know, people have lost their eyes because they've been shot in the eye. And I remember, you know, getting the safety lessons from my dad and my uncles. You know, you got to be careful because, you know, Tommy lost his eye, you know, when somebody shot that rifle back in 1930. So it's a great way to go. And mine still keeps working. So, Greg, what is the first rifle or your first experience that you would recommend for someone who has never shot before? Where would you start? Would you start with that, or would you move up a little something?
4: With a rifle after the BB gun,
3: yeah.
4: Probably. Well, I bought my son what's called a Cricket. It's a bolt action single shot 22. It's got a short stock on it. Because you know you're dealing with shorter arm length when you're dealing with children, mm-hmm. But and this is after, of course, that he shot his first real gun, which was the 12 gauge shotgun, and he was a little concerned about it, you know, but he'd seen me shoot 22s before, so he knew it wasn't going to kick. But he became quite proficient with it.
3: So, class, the cricket, spelled just like the bug, the insect, is a real short scale down for a very young person, 22 rifle. And Greg said something really, really important. I think this is critical. Single shot. So that means there's no magazine that you can shoot round after round after round after round, or there's no tube that could have maybe 15 rounds in, or 7 or 12. It's just one shot. And so you pull the bolt back, you place the round in the rifle receiver, you close the bolt, and then you can release the safety, you know, when it's in a safe direction, and squeeze off that round. And by single shot, it is so important, I believe, to learn with a single shot rifle. I agree with Greg. Because each shot counts. And I know a guy whose father let him buy his first rifle. And it was an AR-15 with a 20-round magazine. It's a battle rifle. The guy was, you know, a teenager, but I still think it's the wrong move. Then he wanted a shotgun. Now, many of us started out with a single-shot shotgun.
4: Yeah, I did.
3: Yeah, me too. And it could have been a bolt action, or it could have been...
4: Yeah, I went right from the Daisy Red Ryder to a 12-gauge single shot.
3: Okay.
4: Yeah. And I did. I was very proficient at hunting mourning doves. I was really good because when you only got one shot, you want to make sure it counts.
3: Let's talk about that. So if you had, let's say, 5 rounds in a pump action 12-gauge shotgun, if you missed with the first round, you could rack another shell in the chamber and squeeze off another one. You might even get 2 or 3 off. But if it's single shot, that bird's gone if you miss. So what that teaches you is to be precise and make sure that you're pretty sure you're going to hit your target the first time. That's what that teaches you when you have a single shot rifle or pistol. So, Greg, in today's world, if, let's say you were going to hold a class at your farm in Utah, and you were going to teach a lady how to shoot. Let's say she is maybe 20 years old up to 60 years old, in that range, but never shot before. What would you bring out for her? What would you recommend, and why?
4: Okay. Pretty much the same thing.
3: Okay. Yeah.
4: You know, I mean, I was 16 years old when I, or 15 years old when I got my first shotgun. And actually, here in Utah, we had it at Orem High School, which no longer exists. I had a class called taxidermy.
3: Mm-hmm.
4: And that's why I got that single shot shotgun, because I needed to go out and get some specimens to learn how to mount, you know, to mount birds. And it's funny because I would go out with scouts and everything, and I learned real quick that you don't flock shoot. You know, you've got to pick your target, and you've got to, you know, aim in front of it and the direction it's going, and just swing past it. But by the time I picked up a pump shotgun, I was pretty proficient, and you know, I learned all the lessons about a 12 gauge and shooting moving targets that I could possibly have learned.
3: Okay. But, so you would,
4: yeah.
3: So that 20 to 40 year old gal, you would start with a shotgun single shot? Is that what you're saying?
4: Yeah.
3: Okay. All right.
4: If never shooting before, absolutely.
3: Maybe kicks,
4: a double
3: right?
4: barrel.
3: You wouldn't shoot a Magnum, right?
4: No.
3: Okay. So Magnum is more powerful class. All right. So 12 gauge is a common, large caliber shotgun. And it's large. And if you put in just one slug in that 12 gauge shotgun, and you can have shotgun pellets of different sizes for birds and even deer. You can take down a deer with a 12 gauge shotgun.
4: Sure, so, a lot of people will get a 12 gauge slug.
3: Yeah,
4: it's a rifled slug, yeah. And that's a lot of grains of lead.
3: Mm-hmm. Yeah,
4: I'll bring down a grizzly bear.
3: Yeah, and that is kind of like the size of the mini ball that was used in the Revolutionary War. And if you got hit in the shoulder with a mini ball, it would take off your shoulder. And there's nothing mini about it. It was about, for radio terms, about the size of a 12-gauge shotgun shell. It was brutal. So don't think that, just because they were using muskets, that they weren't very powerful. They were really powerful. And some guys were using muskets in the Civil War, too. Because that's all they had. Not everybody had, more modern firearms back then. But we're talking about the 1860s, right? What I would do is what I did do. I taught everyone in our family and some Boy Scouts and others a long time ago firearm safety. We spent a lot of time talking about safety and the destruction that could be at the end of the muzzle, and never point in the direction of anything you're not willing to destroy.
4: I want to mention too, not air rifles are child's toys or children's firearms. For instance, there are some, you cock it once, Gammo air rifles that'll shoot 177 or 22 caliber pellets that shoot 1200 feet per second. And if you look up Gammo air rifle hog hunting, you'll actually see some hunters bring down wild boar with these air rifles. In fact, a woman was charged with homicide. She shot her husband in the chest with one and killed him. This is an air rifle that you'd buy at Walmart or,
3: Greg, if I'm not mistaken, Lewis and Clark were beating around the bushes here.
4: With an air rifle.
3: With an air rifle. And
4: yeah,
3: go ahead.
4: Yeah, in fact, it was a multi-ball shooting rifle. In other words, they could just cock another one right into it and shoot and shoot and shoot and shoot and shoot. And the reason that they were able to cross this country is because the first thing that they would do when they got into an Indian tribe is show them what they could do with their rifle. And because of the fact that, this stock was a cylinder full of compressed air, they would shoot it and shoot it and shoot it and shoot it and shoot it. And the Indians would think, this is an endless shooting rifle. We do not want to get into a war with these people because they'll kill us. And that's how they were able to maintain their safety.
3: True story. True story, class.
4: By demonstration.
3: Yep.
4: Yeah.
3: So if I were teaching today, and I might end up doing this with some young people and some middle-aged gals, I would bring out a single shot 22 long rifle. Now, 22 cartridges are available in three sizes, three lengths. One is called, well, more than that. One is 22 short, which is the shortest, you know, if you were to look at the length of it. And then there's a 22 long, and then there's a 22 long rifle. So those are the three main sizes of 22 cartridges. Now, the 22 long rifle is the, well, actually it's 22 Magnum, which is even bigger than that. But we'll just stay with the standard inexpensive rounds, and the least expensive are going to be the 22 long rifle because it's the most common. Even though it's bigger than the 22 long, and the 22 long is bigger than the 22 short, the 22 long rifle is the most economical to shoot. And you can shoot high velocity, which is faster than the speed of sound, which is 1,100 feet per second at sea level. Or you can shoot a standard velocity, which is a little slower, makes a little less noise. So when a rifle goes off, there are a couple sounds. One is the mechanical click of the machinery. Let's say you didn't have a round in it. Click. That's one sound. Next sound is boom, when the powder is ignited and pushes the projectile, which is called the bullet, out of the muzzle of the rifle. And the third sound could be when that projectile breaks the sound barrier. So those are the three sounds. So if you want more pleasant, less noise, a little bit, just a tiny bit less kick or recoil, 22 long rifle standard velocity is the best value way to go if you're going to learn how to shoot. So single shot is the way to go. That way, and it always happens, no matter how many times you tell that trainee, don't point the rifle at me. Don't do that. What happens is they shoot, and then they look at you, and they're pointing the rifle at you or the pistol. So if you only give them one cartridge at a time, everything's a lot safer. Would you agree with that?
4: I agree with that. In fact, that was the rule in when they tore down our high school. They built another one in the town of Orem, or the city of Orem, and they actually had a shooting range. And I was one of the first people who actually was able to shoot in it. But their rule was you only could put one round, 22 caliber, in the rifle at a time.
3: Yeah.
4: For safety.
3: So, now, what kind of rifle? I think I'm going to be teaching this with an antique rifle made in somewhere around the 1940s. Literally. The kind of rifle that was used by the U.S. Army to train new enlistees to learn how to shoot Japanese and Germans and Italians in World War II. And it's called a Mossberg, Mossberg, I believe is how they spell Berg. 44 U.S. So it was built in 1944, U.S. military. And they sold them. You could buy them. And they were very inexpensive. I'll bet you they were $40, $50, $60, you know, decades ago. Nobody wanted them. And it was a wonderful, sturdy, durable, it would last lifetimes. And it was fairly accurate because you couldn't teach U.S. Army soldiers how to shoot with a gun that couldn't hit the target. You couldn't do it because they wouldn't know how to shoot the enemy. So it had to be fairly accurate. And I think I probably paid $200, $250 for mine in, I don't know, maybe in the 90s, 80s, something like that. And the one I have has peep sights, P-E-E-P sights.
4: Yeah.
3: So the front sight is a peep sight, and the rear sight is a peep sight. So it's a little hole you look through, a little hole, like the diameter of a number 2 pencil lead. And you really got to pay attention. but it's incredibly accurate. At 50 yards, a person ought to be able to hit, a coffee cup. All the time. You know, once they get the hang of it. And we'll come right back, talk a little bit more about this.

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0: 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Mass-produced, factory-farmed food is extremely low in nutritional value. 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
3: Greg Lesher is with us. He's in the front of the classroom. And we're talking about learning how to shoot, and it's probably critical at this point, and you might want to do it real soon. And that rifle I was talking about is Mossberg, M-O-S-S-B-E-R-G, 44 U.S., 44 U.S., one word. Now, I'm not saying that that's the only one, but that's the one I would choose because that's what I've used before. I'm wondering what it's worth right now, so I'm going to look that up. But moving on up from that, once you, current price, it's a wooden stock, it's classic design, $200 to $400, $200 to $400, depending on condition. Okay? So it's not really expensive. Now, if it's kind of beat up, it'd be $100 to $150, current market price. I just looked it up. So that's a 44 U.S. Moving on up from there, you know, you're going to want to... There's a magazine in that one, and it actually will hold more than one round. I believe it holds seven. But when I was teaching, it was only one round. So you can use, it has a magazine, and they're getting harder and harder to find, but you can put up to seven rounds in, I believe. It's a great, great target rifle. Moving on up from that, you might want to shoot something else. You'd kind of like to keep that accuracy. You know, why go down in accuracy? There are a couple of rifles I would consider. One is made by Ruger, R-U-G-E-R, and they call it the 10/22. It holds 10 rounds, and they have lots of accessories, and it's a semi-automatic. It will hold 10 rounds in a magazine, and it will fire as fast as you can squeeze the trigger. So it's not the kind of thing you want to learn on or teach somebody on because of the safety factor of just being able to squeeze off so many rounds. But it's as accurate as the Mossberg 44 US. Greg, any comments?
4: No, I love them all. I really do.
3: Yeah.
4: I love the Mossberg. I love the Ruger. I love the Remington. I love the Marlin.
3: Huh?
4: Yeah, they're all good, really good.
3: Okay. So, class, if you want handsome, if you want a really handsome rifle, Greg just named it. I don't think there is a more handsome, traditionally styled wooden stock rifle with a blue barrel than the Marlin 22. It is absolutely gorgeous. And it has what's called a micro groove barrel. Marlin was famous for that. I believe Annie Oakley used a Marlin. I believe that's correct. And it's extremely accurate. A little bit more accurate than that Mossberg 44 US. It has a little bit longer barrel. It's a wonderful rifle, but it's going to cost 2 or 3X, maybe 4X. Lever action. It holds a bunch of rounds in a tube, so you have to load one at a time. It's a slow-loading, repeating rifle. But they don't seem to drop in value. They hold their value because they're just... they're magnificent in form and function, any way you look at it. Greg, any comments?
4: No, I agree. I actually, one of my first deer rifles was a Marlin 4570 lever action.
3: Mm-hmm.
4: And I wish I'd never sold it.
3: Okay.
4: You know, I made myself a rule after that. I will never sell another firearm.
3: That's painful. It's painful.
4: It is. It is. Yeah. Because I think back on, you know, shooting it, and I miss it.
3: Yep.
4: And to get the same rifle now would cost me, you know, $1,200 or $1,300.
3: Okay. Have you ever shot a Marlin Golden 39A, which is a 22 repeating rifle?
4: Had
3: a gold-colored trigger.
4: Yes, I have, yeah.
3: Had a gold-colored trigger. It wasn't gold.
4: Yeah.
3: It's just gold color. And has a long barrel. It's extremely accurate. It's almost as accurate as some of the best target rifles for 22.
4: Yeah, you could probably use it for competition.
3: Yeah.
4: It's so accurate.
3: Yeah. It's the current price is $400 to $800. So it's 2, 3, or 4X. And it's a gorgeous, gorgeous.
4: I like about 22.
3: What's that?
4: For you can get a bucket of bullets for about $80 over at Walmart. Remington.
3: Yeah. Yeah. Now, some people, well, we should talk about this. Some people might say, you know, you can kill a person with a 22, and we're not suggesting you try that. That's,
4: no, no. I, actually, what happens if you hit, if they're hitting the head, that bullet will do a lot of damage because it just keeps ricocheting and yeah, very deadly.
3: And it's, you know, if you talk to a surgeon in the ER, they can't, they hate them because a bullet just goes everywhere. And the bullet is the projectile. And as a matter of fact, I think the guy that attempted to assassinate Ronald Reagan, I think he used a 22. Now, class, a 22.
4: He hit that Brady. Remember the Brady bill?
3: A 22 is not considered a self-defense cartridge. Not that it won't work. It's just that there are two kinds of cartridges. We'll call one a current production. Center fire, that the firing pin hits the center of the case, in the back of the case. And they're designed to go off like every time. Then there's another style of cartridge, which is very inexpensive to make. And it's a one-piece brass cartridge. It's called rim fire, R-I-M fire. And that's what 22s are. So what they do is they take the primer, they drop a small amount of primer into the case, and they spin it, and the centrifugal force spins the primer to the edge of the rim, and sometimes it doesn't get all the way around the rim. And so sometimes when you put a 22 cartridge in a rifle or pistol and you squeeze the trigger, it just goes click because it missed the part where the primer was or where the primer should have been. And so it's not considered a self-defense cartridge. By people who are, you know, knowledgeable in the gun aisle. So the Ruger 10/22 is wonderful because you can squeeze off rounds very quickly. However, it's a blowback operation. So some of the gas pressure that pushed the bullet out of the barrel is expended in charging the next round, moving the bolt back, and loading the next round. So I've done, I've shot at pine boards, and like, what is the depth of penetration versus, you know, the Mossberg 44 US versus the Marlin Golden 39A with a little bit longer barrel versus the Ruger 10/22. And the bottom line is the 44 US with a slightly shorter barrel, but a bolt action, had real far penetration into pine. The Golden 39, maybe just a little bit better, just a little bit, had a longer barrel. And the worst penetration was the Ruger 10/22. So that's the story, and that's the truth. Greg, any comments?
4: Oh, it's That sounds about right.
3: Okay. Now, if you're going to defend your home, there's one really good, clear answer. And Greg already talked about it. If your home is invaded, your knees are going to be knocking. That's for sure. And, you know, being right dead on in the target is going to be tough. And that's where something else comes in. Greg, what do you recommend?
4: I recommend a 12-gauge shotgun.
3: Yeah.
4: Because a bullet will travel through many walls.
3: Mm-hmm.
4: And the 12-gauge will significantly be reduced once it goes through some wood.
3: Mm-hmm.
4: Or the sheetrock.
3: Mm-hmm.
4: So you have less of a chance of, hitting somebody else in the house.
3: Or your neighbor.
4: And being quick with a 12-gauge, you can almost point. You really don't need to completely take aim because of the spread, depending on how far away the perpetrator is.
3: So a lot of people like the AR-15. It's a military round. It's 0.223. So it's just a little bit bigger than a 22 in diameter. And the projectile weighs more. It might be 55 grains instead of 40 grains or 36 grains. So it weighs more, goes faster, and it's not entirely unlikely that a 223 coming out of a AR-15 rifle, battle rifle, it's not unlikely that it'll go through. In a neighborhood, your house, your neighbor's house, and go right through a couple of houses, depending on whether it's sheetrock or what it hits. But it can go pretty far, and the shotgun is not likely to leave your house in terms of the shell, the pellets. And if your knees are knocking, shotgun is probably a pretty good way to go. And some people like automatic shotguns. Just squeeze the trigger, boom, boom, boom, boom, boom. Most of us are okay with a pump-action shotgun. 12-gauge pump-action shotgun. And even with birdshot. What do you think, Greg?
4: Yeah. If you hit the perpetrator... He's pretty well done, but should those pellets kind of scatter out, they're going to lose their oomph real quick once they hit something.
3: Mm-hmm. Yeah, and if you're gonna try this class, make sure you. That's why having a farm is a great thing, because you don't have to ask anybody's permission to go out to a range that you build on your own property. You want to shoot in a safe direction. And look up how far these projectiles will go. But the first time I patterned a shotgun, I was really kind of surprised. 18.5-inch barrel. At 21 feet, a lot of encounters are like 21 feet. You would think a shotgun blast, and your pellets are going to be pretty far spread out, 3 feet, 4 feet, 5 feet. No. You can pretty sure see all of the pellets that were in a birdshot from a 18.5-inch shotgun barrel in a pie plate at 21 feet. Greg, is that what you found too?
4: Yeah. So I know that nowadays there's they've gone to still shot because out hunting federal controlled birds like migratory birds, they require now that they use still shot because the toxicity of the pellets in an injured bird eaten by an eagle will kill it. So shooting a steel shot through a bolt choke will damage the shotgun.
3: Yeah. Yeah, so class.
4: So modified.
3: It's important to. Yeah. Greg said something very, very important. So there are different hardnesses of barrels, and there's two kinds of shotgun pellets for the most part. One is lead, little lead BBs, and there's different sizes. There's like birdshot, which is 7.5. It's called 7.5. And then there's number 4, number 2, buckshot, double-aught buckshot, and slugs. So, you know, the projectile or projectiles get increasingly larger with a smaller number. So double-aught, meaning 0-0 buckshot, just a couple pellets, but it'll take down a deer. And it's more likely to go through, you know, sheetrock or a couple walls of sheetrock than the birdshot, which isn't like BB size pellets. So
4: yeah, and
3: go ahead.
4: Yeah, I, in fact, we're on double aught buck. There is a triple aught buck actually. In fact, I've got a 5-round revolver called the Taurus Judge, and it's a long Colt 45 caliber, which is the same as a 410 shotgun. So the cylinder itself is chambered to hold a 410 shotgun or a 45 caliber round. I personally like that gun because for protection, my first maybe one or two shots would be the 410 triple-aught buck shotgun, which each holds 5 pellets, because that would be close range.
3: Mm-hmm. Yeah, and class... that is not a handgun for the timid. I mean, if you're going to defend yourself with one of those, you know, the first thought might be, this guy's going to kill me. Your second thought is, how long is it going to take to recover after the surgery when you're broken wrist? I mean, this is really powerful. So the probably the number one best home defense weapon, in my opinion, it's just my opinion, but don't believe me, is a 12-gauge pump action Mossberg 500.
4: They say the scariest noise in the world is the pump of a 12-gauge shotgun.
3: Yeah, what Greg is talking about is an intruder breaks into your house, everything's quiet, and all of a sudden hears the racking of the shotgun shell being loaded into the chamber. And he knows that time to go.
4: He knows he's done.
3: And you don't even have to be that good of a shot. Just the muzzle blast probably give you enough time to chamber another round, or two, or three, or four. So
4: yeah, in fact, this Remington Wingmaster I have, when it kicks, it actually I'm already halfway there.
3: Yeah,
4: just from the kick and the way I hold my hand, I've already got the next round coming in. Mm-hmm. It's almost like shooting a semi-automatic, but yeah.
3: You know,
4: there is one more gun that I almost got, but I wish I had, but I didn't. And that is a Taurus Raging Judge. Now it shoots the shotgun shells too, but it also shoots a 454 Casull.
3: Yeah.
4: Yeah. And that will break your wrist if you're not careful.
3: Yeah. Class, I like classic lines, and you know, there. If you go to a gun show, that if you're going to buy one, here's what Mike Ma recommends, and I totally agree with him. So if you go to a gun show, you'll see lots and lots of choices, and that doesn't mean buy the first one. That means try to decide what you want by watching videos, you know, what caliber. And there are lots of brands. And do some reading about, you know, which ones are reliable. Then when you go to a gun show, you'll see like 1,000 or more different pistols and rifles. And if it's going to be a pistol, the way to find out if you if it'll work for you is you pick it up. You pick it up and you hold it in a safe direction. How does it fit your hand? If it doesn't fit your hand, it doesn't matter how good the reviews are. It's not going to work for you.
4: So, another thing, too, that I, you know, a little tip. And make sure it's unloaded, of course. And that the and you can take like a white piece of paper or something and put it where the bullet, where the round would go and put a light on it, that area, like a flashlight, and look down the barrel. Make sure that barrel doesn't have any swollen areas in it where something would have been in the in the barrel when it was shot, so it expanded the barrel because that's a dangerous gun. And make sure that the rifling is not worn out.
3: Yeah, bright and shiny, not worn out, not pitted, not
4: bright
3: rusted.
4: And shiny. Yeah.
3: Yeah, and what Greg is talking about is you can take a flashlight and you can look down the barrel. Now, it's going to be really uncomfortable, and you want to make sure that it is absolutely unloaded.
4: That's why, yeah, that's why I suggest a piece of paper or something to shine the light on, too, so that you're not getting the light, but you're getting the lit piece of, you know, a lit up piece of paper, so your eyes can actually focus in and look down the barrel.
3: And how do you know
4: a handkerchief.
3: How do you know if a semi-automatic pistol is going to work? And if you're at a gun show, here's an old trick. You bring a pencil with you, like a number two pencil, unsharpened. And you ask the seller if you could try this. And you put the number two pencil down the barrel with the lead pointing toward the hammer or, you know, toward the butt end. And you aim it straight up with no cartridge in it. Okay? Cock it and squeeze the trigger. And if the pencil goes flying out, it's probably going to work. At least the firing pin's good. If the pencil doesn't go anywhere, yeah, it's not going to work for you. It's not going to fire. Greg, have you ever tried that?
4: Yeah, it's a good method.
3: Yeah. That pencil will probably hit the ceiling. You know, if you did it at home, it hit the ceiling. I guess we talk about things, Greg, that other people don't talk about, right?
4: Yeah. And it just comes with experience and, you know, our interests when we were younger. And, and I mean, I've had a lot of good experiences with firearms. I mean, you know, my scout troop, scout master would take us out back when Boy Scouts was Boy Scouts on, camping trips and shooting trips and river rafting trips. I even went scuba diving for the very first time as a Boy Scout.
3: So, yeah. Glass, Greg said it. 22, long rifle, and you can buy the ammo. Probably the very best place to buy ammunition is at Walmart. For real. And you can buy, like, I don't know.
4: What are they, 1,000 rounds or... I can't remember how many's in that. Is it 2,500 rounds?
3: Well,
4: a bucket of bullets.
3: Okay, a brick is 500 rounds, and a case would be 10 bricks or 5,000. But they've scaled down since everything got so expensive. So I think they're more like 2,000, 1,500 rounds, maybe 1,250, and then they had like a milk carton type arrangement that had either 333 or 525 rounds. And a great brand, I think. I'd love to hear Greg's.
4: This is like a paint bucket, a little paint bucket, plastic.
3: Yeah,
4: bucket,
3: or like a school milk carton for 333.

0: All good rounds.
1: Yeah. So, class, next time you go to Walmart, take a look. And you might want to buy some. I have a feeling all of this stuff is going to get harder and harder to get.
0: Oh, absolutely.
1: I think more
0: and to
1: more...
0: be able to buy that many rounds of ammunition for a gun. Mm-hmm. See, you can buy guns all day long. But when you go to look at the price of ammunition,
1: yeah. You can be squeezing off at a dollar a round or more, depending on the cartridge, depending on the popularity of the cartridge. 22, about 7 cents each. Great, thank you so much. I'll see you next week.
0: See you next week.
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1: If you've been listening to this program for any length of time, you'll know that Fukushima, the greatest calamity in history, has now, as I've been warning since 3/11, killed off virtually the whole North Pacific Ocean and especially up and down the entire West Coast. The radiation is migrating inland and is moving across the entire country. There's only one proven defender to radiation exposure, the brilliant Chernobyl-proven discovery of Dr. Michael Kiriak, which combines the four most potent and powerful algaes on the planet, imported to the U.S. and known as Bio's Superfood. I've taken Bio's Superfood every day for several years now and want you to do the same for your sake and the health and safety of your family and loved ones. 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

0: Okay, and here we are back. I was just thinking about, how would I phrase this? The names of pharmaceutical products. Now, most of them came from the pre-AI era of human beings. And there have been many names that I have been kind of startled by because they're very clever. None perhaps more so than the name Ozempic. Who thought that up? Probably didn't get paid any more than a normal paycheck, but somebody thought that up. Now, if you gave AI a chance, it would give you 100 to choose from. But these names probably came from people, most of them that we're still familiar with. It's an interesting thing. Ozempic, the big ticket item in pharmacology, everyone was talking about it. Now it's in a little trouble. And Misha Popoff is back tonight. We're going to talk about Ozempic, which kind of it's a very interesting, what would you call it? Reconfiguration of the word Olympic. How's that? Hello, Misha, and welcome back.
1: I never thought of that, Jeff. Here I've been racking my brain. What the hell is this supposed to mean? Okay, so the chemical name, the pharmaceutical name for Ozempic is some. Hold on. Semaglutide. No, semaglutide.
0: Right.
1: Semaglutide. All right, and it
0: Hey,
1: actually that covers.
0: give me some semaglutide when you're at the store, will you?
1: Yeah. Grab some of that, would you? And that covers Ozempic and Wegovy. Those are just so Ozempic and Wegovy are just like that's like Corvette and Trans Am. Those are just that's meaningless. What matters is under the hood, and that's your semaglutide. I don't even know if I'm pronouncing it right. So that covers both of those. And yeah, I never thought of that. That you're right. It's a play on words, and they
0: Oh,
1: got the letter Z in there.
0: it's an art, it's a science. It used to be to
1: Yeah.
0: give a subliminal psychological ring, but with not
1: Yeah.
0: anything you've ever really heard before, but it's got parts of things you've heard before. Interesting. There are so many. What's this one here? Here's a funny one. Morphine is named morphine. That's kind of clever. All
1: Yeah.
0: right. Anyway, okay. You've heard of metformin. I'm sure many of you.
1: I haven't.
0: But semaglutide,
1: Yeah.
0: SEMAGLUTIDE, semaglutide is Ozempic.
1: Yes.
0: That's a pretty wild name. I
1: And
0: think
1: I
0: that's
1: think.
0: a, as far as a name goes, that's a winner. Viagra is
1: Yeah.
0: another one that was made up.
1: Oh,
0: Anyway, go ahead.
1: yeah. But yes, semaglutide, that just does not grab your attention. That sounds too clinical. That sounds like an
0: Right.
1: additive you put in your septic tank or something.
0: Right.
1: So yeah, they
0: Right.
1: had to come up with Ozempic. And I think what happened, and I think I got this right, that Ozempic and Wegovy are just two different brand names, but what's under the hood is the same. The chassis, the motor, the semaglutide, in other words. And
0: Right.
1: Wegovy didn't take off like the word Ozempic did. So that's really the one that you're hearing all the time.
0: What's in a
1: And
0: name?
1: Wegovy.
0: Everything. In
1: Yeah.
0: advertising, it's the difference between failure and extraordinary success. The name.
1: Yeah.
0: Silly, but true. They even named
1: Yeah.
0: one. Remember, there's Lasix, right? Lasix, which is
1: For eye surgery?
0: furosemide. Is
1: Oh.
0: Lasix. No, there is a surgery, I think, called that. But it stands for lasts 6 hours. Lasix. It lasts 6 hours.
1: Oh, yeah.
0: Huh.
1: Wow.
0: How's that? There's another one here. Halcyon. Triazolam. Triazolam. It's a benzodiazepine. Whatever.
1: Yeah.
0: Evokes the mythical halcyon days, implying absolute calmness and peaceful sleep. Well, that's what these things do. Halcyon. Anyway,
1: Halcyon.
0: there's a bunch of them
1: Yeah.
0: out there. Oh, here. Let's see what this says. Keytruda. All right? It doesn't have Keytruda in it. It's got pembrolizumab. Keytruda is described as a punchy, high-impact, coined blend, implying a key mechanism and sturdy toughness.
1: Well, anyway. And this is a drug? This is a pharmaceutical?
0: Keytruda, it's an anti-cancer drug, supposedly.
1: Oh. Yeah, yeah, yeah. Well, as we talked about last month, just stick with the anti-parasiticals if you got cancer. At least give them a try. Can't hurt. Even if you're
0: absolutely
1: going in for $20,000 worth of chemo.
0: Yeah. Ivermectin and mebendazole or fenbendazole, and you can't do any better than that, according to what's commonly available. Although I'm going to share something private. Not terribly embarrassing or anything. An infection of the skin, the subdural levels of the skin, can actually kill you. We had a
1: sure.
0: Let me see what they've got here. I'm just curious. Infections of skin. It's commonly called cellulitis, as you know. I mean, we've talked about cellulitis for years. But I'm trying to find out if there's anything else. Now, they do, they correctly name staph and strep as the guilty critters. And what happens, you get a minor cut or a scrape, but you can also just get a crack in dried skin, which allows staph or strep, which are always commonplace on your body. They're always on your body. So washing your hands is a good idea. So cellulitis is described here as a painful red and swollen area with blurry edges that feels warm to the touch. Oh, yeah. Now, I just came down with cellulitis about a week ago. I'm over it. I'll tell you how. Most of the time, you will go straight to the hospital, and you will be put in bed, and you will be given intravenous doxycycline or something of that ilk, very powerful antibiotics, which will usually take care of the cellulitis, which is, again, it's not something you can, it's a third layer in the skin, or it's deep. You can't just wash it away or pour alcohol on it. It doesn't work. It's deep in there. Mm-hmm. Now, when I work at the desk, my right arm often holds my head up. I just lean on my hand. And my elbow is constantly being pushed into the desk. It's a 8-foot-long table desk. And over time, it's happened 2 or 3 times now, the skin gets real dry from being constantly abused at the elbow, and it cracks open. And staph or strep has gotten in there. And I'm telling you, you know you have cellulitis when you get it. It's very painful. It spreads like wildfire. It turns your skin, as it said here, red. It swells up. And if you don't get it treated, it can kill you. Your system can become, you can get sepsis and die. Let's keep it simple.
1: Yeah.
0: All right. So I got it this time, and I'll be damned if I'm going into any hospital. That's what they'll demand. You have to come in, and we have to put you on IV, or you could die. No, I went right to the most powerful, broad-spectrum, antiviral, antibacterial product in the world, all-natural, Allison C. And it immediately began. I'm not telling you to do this. I'm just telling you what my experience has been. Three times now that I've had this over the years. It works every time. It knocked it right down. The swelling began to diminish. The redness took longer, but the pain went away within 3 days, 2-3 days. This is a bad infection. You don't want cellulitis in your body. But I'm telling you that in my experience, Allison C. did it beautifully. And I know people who have been in the hospital on antiviral or antibacterial, in this case, staph, strep, and they don't get much result in 7-8 days. They're still there. But the Allicin C is something you always want to have in your medicine cabinet. Seriously. For an infection of any kind, I would consider it as a frontline method of dealing with it. So there you go. That's my little story.
1: Yeah.
0: I beat cellulitis with Allicin C again. This is about 20 years. I've had 3 cases. And it comes from just dry, cracked skin. You can get it that way, too. All right. I will shut up now. I'm sorry about eating up all the time.
1: Well, now that's garlic, right? That's a garlic-based...
0: It's the element in garlic that is antiviral, antibacterial. It's called Allicin, and my brand name is Allicin C, and it will kill virtually any and you're talking about things that respond to antibiotics, bacteria, virus, mold, yeast, fungus. It can work on those as well. So I attack it in the 3 times I've had it in about 20 years. I use Alloderm on the outside. That's the Allicin in a aloe vera lotion form. You rub it in real carefully, real deeply, and then I take the capsules. And it works. It just worked 3 out of 3 times. And I hadn't had it for 10 years, I'm sure. But I was shocked. And it's not to be trifled with. Cellulitis.
1: No.
0: Anyway,
1: no,
0: it is from the garlic plant. Each capsule of Allicin C has the equivalent, the same amount of Allicin from 35 whole cloves of garlic concentrated into one capsule. It's a powerhouse.
1: Yeah.
0: So there.
1: And best part, it's oral, not injected, as you were describing when you go to the hospital and get the...
0: That's right.
1: Yeah. Yeah, because our bodies love garlic. You don't have to trick the body by bypassing digestive system.
0: The body knows. The body knows.
1: Yeah.
0: And it will not, like any normal doxycycline or Cipro, any of these very powerful antibiotics, it will not wipe out all the digestive bacteria that you need in your system. It will not wipe out the digestive bacteria in your system. I want to repeat that. It leaves it alone because Allicin is all natural. But boy, does it work, in my experience, on everything I've needed it for. A cold, sore throat, strep throat, staph infection. It just said staph and strep here for cellulitis. We knew that. Anyway, please go ahead. And I just wanted to put that out there. Allicin C is essential, in my view.
1: Yeah, and I'm keying on the fact that it's it's oral. You don't have to inject it.
0: You betcha.
1: In my research for this, all this stuff about the Ozempic lawsuits now, people are suing them because some are dropping dead to cut right to the chase, but others have blocked digestive systems. Others are going blind or severe vision loss where they can't drive again. So they're suing. But I couldn't weed through it, Jeff. A lot of these semaglutides, a lot of them are oral or injected. And I don't know the difference. I couldn't weed through it. I don't know if it's the injected one that's killing people. I don't know. But Ozempic, I think it comes in both forms. And that one is made by Novo Nordisk out of, these multinational companies.
0: Yeah.
1: They claim they're out of, I think they're out of Denmark or something. But then there's the other one made by Eli Lilly. And they're also being sued. But Eli Lilly gets kind of a free ride here, at least in terms of public relations, because it's being called the Ozempic lawsuit. Kind of like, you remember the Roundup lawsuits? Well, a lot of companies make off-brand glyphosate, but it was Roundup that's getting pilloried, Jeff, in the media, and rightfully so. So here, poor Novo Nordisk, which is about a quarter or less the market cap of Eli Lilly, and they're getting pilloried in the media for Ozempic. And isn't it ironic, as I said earlier, they had two names, Ozempic and Wegovy. Who's ever heard of Wegovy? I don't even think I had heard of it till I started researching this.
0: You're not saying agave, you're saying Wegovy. It's not agave.
1: It's wheat. No, not agave, like the natural food.
0: The
1: wheat, Wegovy. Ozempic and Wegovy. So there they are. Ozempic took off in terms of marketing, as you mentioned earlier. It's all marketing. And no one's even heard of the Eli Lilly version of this glucagon-like peptide 1. That's, you might have heard the acronym GLP-1. By rights, this should be called the GLP-1 lawsuit, not the Ozempic lawsuit. But life isn't fair. So they put all this money. It wasn't a lot of money for a pharmaceutical company. It was about $120 million went into the Ozempic. And you remember the song, Jeff? It's by a band from when we were kids. The band was Pilot. And the song is, oh, oh, oh, it's magic, you know. And they just took out the words magic and put in Ozempic. Now,
0: really?
1: You mentioned earlier.
0: I didn't know that.
1: Yeah. You haven't heard that? Ozempic.
0: No.
1: And,
0: I don't think
1: but
0: so.
1: But get this, because you mentioned the importance of marketing. They went and got the kid who sang that song back in 1974, and they paid him $1 million to go back to Abbey Road Studios in London, where the Beatles and Pink Floyd recorded.
0: Yeah.
1: That's actually his voice in the ad. Now this hasn't rung a bell with you, but I'm sure a lot of our listeners have heard this very annoying ad with a really cool song from when we were kids. It's kind of like when Bill Gates paid Mick Jagger $1 million for Start Me Up back in 1998. I don't know if you remember that, but $1 million was a lot of money in 1998, even for a guy like Mick Jagger. And yeah, so they had. They use the Rolling Stones song Start Me Up for Windows 98. Anyway, so they paid this kid, I forget his name, but he was the lead singer for the band Pilot. The other guy who wrote the song with him is dead now. But they were richly, handsomely rewarded for this song. But I thought that was kind of, it's certainly not cool. But they got the kid, who's now in his 50s like me, they got him to go back into the same studio, and that's his voice in the ad. So if you go listen to it after, that's him singing Ozempic. And so, you know, it's bad enough when all, you know, these cool bands. I remember when The Who sold out. The Who, they said they would never sell out, but someone paid them enough, and they sold the rights to their one or two of their songs. Anyway, but that's different because you're just getting the rights to the song. In this case, they actually got the lead singer from the band Pilot to go back to Abbey Road and record it again and say Ozempic instead of Magic. I mean, I really
0: How much
1: think
0: of the song did he re-record? Do we know? Or did he just say Ozempic?
1: No, they got him. He sings the whole line. Ozempic.
0: And they could play with his voice, believe me, with AI and make it sound just as youthful as it did back in the day.
1: Yeah.
0: No problem at all.
1: Sounds like a 20-something rock and roller high on marijuana. And get this, though, totally off topic, but I just have to mention it. That guy, whose name I can't remember, he started out playing with the Bay City Rollers. Jeff, do you remember the Bay City Rollers?
0: I know the name, yeah.
1: Yeah, they were bubblegum rock, you know, for teen kids. But that's where he started. Now, get this, and then he did Pilot, which has that fame. That was a hit. That was a huge hit back then. It's Magic. I almost said Ozempic, as if that was the song. No, they did that later.
0: This is a psyop. There's some reflex that your mind wants to grab onto that. There could be. There may be more to this than the simple repetition of it. Interesting.
1: That's a good point, because I almost tripped up there. I almost said the song written in 1974 was, oh, it's Ozempic. I almost said that. But get this. To his credit, this kid who's in this bubblegum band and then kind of graduates to the band called Pilot, he went on to be the bass player for the Alan Parsons Project. And I'm sure you are familiar with, I would put the Alan Parsons Project right up there with Yes and Jethro Tull from the 70s, you know, these progressive bands that were really talented, let's face it. They weren't bubblegum by any means. Yeah.
0: Well, and he goes on. Speaking, let me jump in here. Speaking of talent, I always liked the Beatles music. I liked some of the Stones music. But I have to say that in retrospect and hindsight, the Stones cranked out a lot of really signature songs for them that had their own trademark sound, their own ethos, if you will. And, I mean, I was looking up the lyrics of Paint It Black. Remember that one?
1: Yeah.
0: Paint It Black. These are very good, high-quality pieces of art, if you will, pop art. And I'm wondering if the CIA was involved with the Stones like it was in MI6 or MI5 with the Beatles. It's interesting. It could be. They had, allegedly, the Beatles were helped. They couldn't go into a studio and not have anything completed for an album that had a due date in a month. It's not possible. Yeah. Impossible. What, 12 songs in a month? Forget it. A lot of them first class. So there were groups of songwriters hired strictly under NDAs, and they were apparently involved with creating a lot of the Beatles music. I know that sounds sacrilegious to some of you, but this is part of the inside story. And it's the same with Paul in 1966. I personally am convinced he was replaced. I've looked at too many photos, looked at all the evidence. Yeah. It's just not the same guy. It's just not. It's close, but it's not. So, anyway.
1: Yeah, and the theory is Paul died in a car accident, which was...
0: It's not that. That's been largely dismissed. It's
1: really
0: not true. The best I can come up with is he went off on that safari with his best friend. I don't know who the guy's name. He was kind of like their sergeant at arms. He was always with them. And he came back a different guy. I can't prove it, but that may have been the switchover. He had completed two or three of the tracks on Sergeant Pepper. Paul had. And the rest were not finished. However, there are a number of songs that he, in rehearsals, in this allegedly in Abbey Roads, he recorded most of the album. And that is in the vault somewhere. Imagine what that would be worth if the story ever really came out, that he was replaced. But here we have the real Sergeant Pepper songs, the tracks, done by the real Paul. I don't know exactly what happened. Haven't figured it out. Was he paid off to go away, or did they just deep six him? I don't know. But it is not the same guy. The pictures don't lie. There are other things too. Paul played. He was a great bass player, left-handed bass. Billy Shears, his replacement. Billy did not play. He played right-handed. He could never master it to the extent where he could pass for Paul playing left-handed bass. Oh, he played it left-handed. But he also held it way down in his hip, and McCartney held it up under his rib cage. Totally different musical stance, posture, a different instrument location. And there were so many things. If you really do a serious look into it, it's not Paul McCartney. Sorry.
1: Yeah. And you mentioned...
0: And that's not to say that Billy Shears wasn't talented. He was. But it wasn't Paul McCartney.
1: And you mentioned MI6 over here in America. The conspiracy theory is it was the CIA behind
0: Correct.
1: The Mamas and the Papas and the
0: Correct.
1: Doors.
0: Oh, all of that.
1: And I'm sure...
0: Absolutely.
1: I'm sure you've covered this on your show. Jim Morrison, the lead singer for the Doors, his dad was the captain of the ship that strayed into the Gulf of Tonkin and allegedly got attacked
0: and
1: by the evil communists.
0: It was a bogus report. It never happened. Yeah. It was fiction. But his father was an admiral in the Navy. I guess he was an admiral, but he's a big shot. Now, this is all inside intel, all of it, intel ops, part of the sex, drugs, and rock and roll, LSD, psychedelic age.
1: I think what they're doing is they have a core of studio musicians who are cranking this stuff out, and then they go to these bands and say, hey, do you want to be known for this hit song? And then they, live concerts in those days were just garbage, so no one would expect them to come out and play the way it sounded on the album. But the best proof of this, Jeff, is the Monkees, because we actually know they started out literally as just a show band, but then they started writing their own music, and they had a bit of a confrontation with their producers. The producers, basically, long story short, wanted them to keep being just the front people for the stuff the real musicians were writing and recording in the studio.
0: Got it.
1: And the Monkees at first were fine with that, because they were just picked up out of, they would have just ended up working at McDonald's or something. So they were fine with just pretending, as I think a lot of these bands were doing back then, and maybe even today. But then lo and behold, the Monkees started writing their own songs. And this is part of the folklore of the Monkees, that they stood up to the record label and said, no, we're not going to play those pre-recorded. We're going to write our own songs. And that peels the mask back just a little bit. Right. And it shows that, I don't know if they did ever become fully legitimate, but it's like, the story of the Monkees kind of reveals maybe a little bit more about what really went on with the Doors and Janis Joplin.
0: That whole era, that whole epoch in rock music, pop music, was all a construction job overseen by intel and deep, dark, secreted psychology goons, creeps, jerks. It's think of MK Ultra. You won't be off the mark. This is all part of the MK Ultra mind control program. And it turned out when they went psychedelic, that was all managed, all of it.
1: Yeah.
0: It's quite an amazing success. It showed how thoroughly they can control the masses, and they did.
1: They had to destroy the anti-Vietnam War movement, which, when it began, was mostly college men wearing suits, mostly men. And they would smoke a pipe, and they had a tie.
0: Good
1: and they're
0: point.
1: Like, this is crazy.
0: Yeah, good point.
1: Yeah, thought, how can we dilute this? And then they diluted it with hippies and marijuana and free sex from women.
0: Well,
1: there were no women involved.
0: Loaded up on psychedelics, and they wouldn't stay focused for very long.
1: Yeah.
0: So,
1: exactly,
0: I get that.
1: Anyone now looking back at the, even people who lived through it, if you said, the anti-Vietnam War movement, you immediately conjure up an image of a hippie in your head with a headband on, smoking a joint. Mm-hmm. Well, no, it was legit at first. It was college-educated, Yale, Harvard, young men saying, what? You want me to go over there? And then you get an asshole like John McCain, who was a suit-wearing college grad, and he's too happy to go over there. And, he got his. He got captured. But anyway, they were scrambling, Jeff. And luckily, they already had this fake music thing going, I think. Mm-hmm, mm-hmm. And so
0: That's not
1: the
0: to say the music... The music was not something you could mock. It was substantive. It had talent. It was creative. Yeah. It wasn't throwaway trash like we have now. It had an edge to it. The Beatles, the Stones, etc. They were real talented people back then. But before that, in the 50s, the people were even more talented. They had help later on in the 60s. If you want to look at a cover, an album cover, and get the idea about Paul being replaced, look at the cover and look at Paul's height compared to the rest of them.
1: Now, you mean on Sergeant Pepper?
0: No, on the Abbey Road. Abbey Road, the album cover.
1: On Abbey Road, when they're walking across the street.
0: He's about six. Billy Shears was about 6'1". McCartney was about 5'10". Okay? And the difference is obvious in this particular shot. So they finished Sergeant Pepper with Billy Shears, who could imitate almost anybody. But there were huge differences. When you study it and look at it objectively, you say, how could I have missed that? How could I have missed that? Billy Shears was taller and thin. He had a long neck. Paul was 3 inches shorter, thereabout. He was wider, fuller. He had a short neck. Look at the necks on the two of them. There's, again, there's just a lot of differences. The nose, the eyes. But they gave Billy all the plastic surgery help they could do, and they did a damn good job. But it wasn't Paul McCartney. That's my take. Yeah. And I felt when the lights came on and I realized it, I really felt cheated. I felt like I had been really stabbed in the back. It was just ugly, ugly stuff. Anyway.
1: Yeah. Yeah, and one more thing to add. So you got these bands that are basically just front. They're just marketing. And then there's real musicians whose names we'll never know. Like you said the magic word, NDAs. They sign non-disclosure agreements.
0: They're studio musicians, a lot of them. They're pros. They're really good.
1: Yeah. Yeah. And they're handsomely rewarded, so they're fine to remain anonymous. But then you get a band like CCR, John Fogerty being the lead singer and songwriter. And I think they're totally legit. And that's why the band CCR, Creedence Clearwater Revival, they turned on John Fogerty and squeezed him out of the band. And he got screwed. And I think I think John Fogerty, who's still alive, by the way, I think he's totally legit. And his song, Fortunate Son, about, hey, I ain't no senator's son. It's about going to Vietnam. I think that song is 100% totally legitimate. And he paid the price. They squeezed him out. So then I think it was in the 90s, he came out with finally a solo album in the 90s, like 20 years after his band screwed him.
0: They totally marginalized him. They kicked him off practically off stage.
1: And that's how you know he's legit. He's legit, just like Michael Jackson and Kanye West, also known as Ye. I mean, I was never big fans of Michael Jackson and Kanye until Michael Jackson got murdered, obviously, and then Ye got dropped by his label and by Adidas. And all of a sudden, they got my attention because I just don't listen to that kind of music. I like guitar-driven music, like CCR.
0: Yeah.
1: And all of a sudden, I'm like, "Hey, wait a minute!" And I go back, and you know, Michael Jackson was awesome. When he teamed up with the right producer, I forget the guy's name, for the Thriller album.

0: You do.
1: He's the epitome, even though that was quite over 20 years ago now. That doctor, so-called doctor, he's the epitome of what's being cranked out of medical colleges now. Just people who prescribe drugs.
0: Oh, DEI.
1: Yeah. It's DEI. Yeah. So you got to be able to put two and two together and tie your shoes. But beyond that, not much more is required because medicine's becoming sort of automated, right? And you hear stories about people going to the hospital and they'll catch the doctor looking up on his phone something on AI right in front of the patient.
0: Yeah.
1: Oh, great. All those years of college. But yeah, I think there were a lot of legitimate bans, but it's probably 50-50, Jeff, if we go back and look at how the CIA and MI5 influenced the music of the 60s and 70s. I think it's about 50-50 if we're lucky.
0: You go back to the 1950s, and to my way of thinking, the greatest voice, period, was Tony Williams, the lead singer, the singer. Tony Williams was the Platters. Tony Williams could do more with his voice. He had more empathetic resonance with lyrics than anyone but Mario Lanza. Tony Williams could sing anything.
1: Yeah.
0: And he was so good.
1: Mario Lanza's an opera singer, right?
0: Well, he was classically trained, but he only performed in a couple of versions of Madame Butterfly. He made movies, but he was the first classically trained crossover artist who sang popular songs as well. He could do it all. Mm-hmm. Operetta, opera, anyway. Another story, another time. But seriously, Tony Williams, an unbelievably magnificent voice. Just truly, he was a master of it. God-given talent. He didn't learn that. He had it. And they don't have it anymore. Name one who's really talented. You can't.
1: Have you seen these videos, Jeff? It's sort of a phenomenon on YouTube.

0: they'll get a rapper or a teeny bopper kind of girl singer, and they'll sit them down and make them listen to a Yes song from, you know, 1974. And Yes, I will argue, is one of the legitimate bands of that era. And these people, it's you watch them while they're listening for the first time ever to, say, Roundabout by Yes, and you see their facial expressions, and every now and then they have to pause the song and say, wow, I can't believe it. They recorded this 50 years ago. That's amazing. And these are the stars of today. These are the multi-platinum, multi-millionaire stars of today, or their ilk. You know, they're basically hip-hop artists, if you can call it an artist, or rappers. And there is some good rap. I won't deny that. But it's like three-quarters garbage. And very political, isn't it, Jeff? Just like we were saying about these bands coming out to the fore in the 70s. And, they cannot believe the talent that a band like Yes or Rush or Jethro Tull had back then.
1: That's true.
0: So this whole thing, it's a confession. It's like, I don't know why the record label lets their stars do these videos where they basically admit, holy crap, I can't believe it. It's like, it'd be like Elton John listening to Bach for the first time. Now, Elton John probably grew up playing Bach, but just imagine, you know, that caliber of pop artist hearing for the first time, you know, Beethoven's Fugue in G. And it's just amazing. And Jeff, all of this is to prove there's no such thing as evolution. We are devolving as a human race, as an intellectual force in the world. We are. Yep. And a lot of it is being controlled. It's being manipulated. But I think we have to admit, like, the empire is going to crumble, and all the art will be, the good and the bad will all become, it'll be lost. Just like when they do an archaeological dig and they find something, that's what will happen to what we're dealing with now. It'll just be lost in the sands of time. Oh, sad stuff.
1: I completely agree with what you're saying. What's really interesting about Tony Williams, one of his songs, the first one that they had him record with the Platters, was just an overwhelming runaway number one hit, 1955. There must be 10 or more AI creations, I guess, from, what is that? SOBA. Anyway, there's a video creating tool now, AI, and they're all trying to come up with Tony Williams. Well, one guy was able to get the footage in good condition from the movie that this song was actually featured in, and colorized it, and it's quite good. This song is now perhaps as popular in a way on the internet than it was in 1955, when it was a world stunning number one. Here, and I'll just play 30 seconds of it. You all know this. You know.
0: What song is it?

0: You've heard that before.
1: Oh, yeah. Yeah, that's a great one. I was just looking it up here. Yeah.
0: Only you, 1955.
1: There's so many. There's 1959 HD color audio remastered. I'll get you to send me the link to that particular version of that record. Sure. Yeah, yeah.
0: Yeah, I mean,
1: yeah,
0: they did.
1: There's so many.
0: Only You, The Great Pretender, Smoke Gets in Your Eyes was another huge hit.
1: Oh, yeah.
0: There were four or five giant. Anyway, Tony Williams had a gifted a voice like the way he was in control of that voice and the ability to get into the lyrics honestly without any phony pretense was second to none. And he had to live the lyrics, to bring them to life with that kind of a voice, that kind of mastery of sound is just freaky. He was good.
1: Yeah. Yeah, a guy like that belongs with a recording label, and hopefully was rewarded handsomely. God knows he might have got the short end of the stick back there.
0: He died young, 62, I think, of emphysema.
1: Oh, yeah.
0: He lost his voice. Oh. He had a problem with alcohol, and he went downhill and lost it.
1: Yeah.
0: But he had it. He had it like nobody else has had it. Remarkable.
1: Now,
0: you know what? Oh, there's one thing here. Hold on. There's a good video out there. You've all seen these, we'll call them reaction videos to.
1: Yeah, that's what I was talking about.
0: Okay.
1: Yeah.
0: Okay.
1: Yeah.
0: I would like all of you, if you care about any of this, look up Maggie Renee. Maggie Renee. Maggie Renee. She's a Juilliard-trained opera singer. Juilliard School of Music. The best. She's also a vocal coach. She listens for the first time to Only You by Tony Williams and the Platters. And her reaction is so correct and perfect and honest. She is in shock at what she's hearing with his voice. And look it up. Opera singer reacts to Only You. You'll find it. Her name is Maggie Renee. Yeah. It's worth a look. It really is. You might think that she's going overboard, but she is truly smitten and knocked over by what she's hearing. It's the real deal.
1: Yeah. I just pulled it up, and you can see the look on her face. She is...
0: Watch the whole thing.
1: For as talented
0: it's only about
1: as
0: eight
1: she
0: minutes.
1: Is.
0: You watch it. Let me know what you think. Watch that. And that is a real reaction from a trained Juilliard School of Music opera singer.
1: Yeah.
0: So there you go.
1: Yeah.
0: Anyway, you're saying something. And I interrupted you. Please go ahead.
1: Oh, well, he died young. They all die young, except Paul McCartney. Ringo's still going.
0: You mean Billy Shears.
1: But, because he's their guy. He's not the legit. They kill all the legit ones. They die. You know, you've heard of the 27 Club. Jim Morrison, Jimi Hendrix, Janis Joplin. They all made it to their late 20s, and then they choked on their vomit. How do you choke on vomit? It's liquid.
0: That's,
1: doesn't make sense.
0: True. No.
1: Exactly. So they've played their role, whether it was legitimate or not. I think Jim Morrison was genuinely talented as a singer. I think he had a good voice. Whether he wrote all the songs or not, we'll never know. But they decided, he's run his course. We got everything we needed out of him, and then they dispose of them. And maybe that's what happened to Tony Williams. God knows they have ways, don't they?
0: They do. I think he just unfortunately fell into an alcoholic smoking lifestyle, and it ruined it. Ruined it. You got it's a golden gift, and you have to take absolute care of it. And some find themselves with a voice that is a huge responsibility because of what it does to people, what it does for people, and how people react to it. And every time they sing, they feel an incredible amount of pressure to be perfect, to hit the ball out of the park every time. It's hard. It's hard.
1: Yeah.
0: Tony could do it until later on when the Platters broke up. He signed an independent contract with Frank Sinatra and his Reprise record label. They gave him two junk albums. I couldn't believe it. He should have been a household name. But that's the way it goes. Anyway.
1: Yeah.
0: Maggie Renee. Yeah. Take a look. Let me know what you think after you look after.
1: Yeah, I'm going to watch that after here. What you're describing reminds me of Whitney Houston. Again, I was never a big fan of that stuff.
0: Super talent.
1: Yeah, and they destroyed her, or she destroyed herself, and they let her destroy her because she had played herself out. She had her platinum albums. They made their money, and she was smoking a lot of crack with her boyfriend, her husband, and. Isn't it ironic? She's at a party in Hollywood, and everyone's wondering where she is because she's late for the party. Turns out she drowned in the bathtub up in her room. A year later, to the date, her only daughter died by drowning in a bathtub in a hotel room. A year to the day.
0: How does that and work, I think, friends? How
1: exactly.
0: Does that
1: work? Yeah.
0: Come on.
1: Yeah, I think they. They let her destroy herself. They were happy with the money they had made. And It's basically they decide the artist is worth more dead than alive. You know, same for painters, right? The paintings, they don't become valuable until the artist is dead. And then we know there aren't going to be any more. Yeah,
0: absolutely.
1: So,
0: that's right.
1: Yeah,
0: that's right. So let's wrap up Ozempic. I guess is facing how many billion dollars in lawsuits now?
1: It's going to be, like I predicted for Bayer Crop Science, it's going to be nothing. It's going to be a few billion dollars. Now, Novo Nordisk, they're the ones bearing the brunt of this because why? Their brand took off. Everyone's heard of Ozempic. It's like Kleenex. Everyone's heard of Kleenex. Well, that's a brand name. And the
0: not
1: company
0: anymore,
1: that owns
0: it, yeah.
1: Yeah, yeah, exactly, and it becomes part of our lexicon, like, oh, go Google it, Google something,
0: right.
1: Google can't stop you from saying that anymore, right?
0: They don't
1: own it anymore, so they're bearing the brunt of this, but really Novo Nordisk and Eli Lilly are both going to get hit with this. The difference is Eli Lilly's market cap is $1.17 trillion. So who cares how many billion they have to pay out? You know, and to answer your question, they're estimating $2 billion. $2 billion, come on. Maybe $20 billion would affect these guys. And and they'll just go borrow the money at 0% interest.
0: They
1: don't care. And then just like the cigarette settlements, they pass the costs on to the consumer. They'll keep selling Ozempic and Wegovy, and then I think the brand name for Eli Lilly's version of this is Trulicity. I think I got that right. I think they also
0: Trulicity.
1: Make another one called...
0: another
1: yeah.
0: One.
1: See, these are names that didn't quite catch on like Ozempic, legally, they still hold the bag. They're still going to get hit. But yeah, like I said, they're talking billions, not tens of billions. I think the Roundup lawsuits are into the tens of billions, but still, they'll just, in that case, they have a very wealthy market to tap into called food production, and they'll make the farmer pay twice as much, just like the cigarette companies. If you know anyone who smokes, Jeff, I know you don't smoke, but if you know anyone who smokes and they're paying $10 or $12 a pack, yeah, we complain about the government taxing it. But don't worry, the cigarette company's getting half of that, and their cost for a pack of cigarettes is like 50 cents. They're using it to pay off the tobacco settlements from the 90s.
0: You're right. Good point.
1: Now, there's
0: all
1: one
0: right,
1: more thing I've got to add.
0: Go ahead.
1: Okay. It's glucagon peptides, and we have those in us. That's how we digest food, and that's how our body tells us we're full. Don't eat anymore. That's your glucagon peptides. Well, they make a glucagon receptor agonist. And I thought, what the hell is an agonist? Well, you've studied Shakespeare, Jeff. You know, in every play, there's a protagonist and an antagonist. And what they've done, this term, they've dropped the pro and the anti, and it's just a neutral agonist. So all of these brand names, Ozempic, Manjuro, all this, there's so many. They all do the same thing. They trick your body into thinking it's full, and that slows down your digestive.

0: or by injection, go talk to your doctor and lose some weight and look great.
1: Wow. Thank you, Misha. Great job. And look forward to our next chat next time.
0: You betcha. Well.
1: Okay.
0: You too.
1: Let me know what you think of that Maggie Renee. I'd like to know.
0: Yeah, I'm gonna listen to that right now with my wife. Have a good night, Jeff.
1: Okay, thanks. Good night. Okay, we're over time, so I'll just say good night. Thank you. Be back with you in 21 hours. Take care.
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1: 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The radiation is migrating inland and is moving across the entire country. There's only one proven defender to radiation exposure, the brilliant Chernobyl-proven discovery of Dr. Michael Kiriak, which combines the four

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0: Ladies and gentlemen, friends and open-minded people, wherever you live across the United States of America, Europe, and the world, this is David Duke, and this is Human Rights Radio. It's actually hard to fathom the evil that exists in the Jewish state of Israel. And it is the Jewish state. They always demand that we say that in preference, in preface to the state of Israel, the Jewish state of Israel. They want to announce that to us every day. But it's amazing, isn't it, that they don't call it the Semitic state of Israel. I wonder why that is. Oh, I got it. It's because they don't happen to call themselves Semites. And they believe themselves to be historically, religiously, and even genetically in the Holy Seed, different than Semites. And by the way, that's not because that they're Ashkenazi Jews as compared to Sephardi Jews. Ashkenazi Jews have a degree of Jewish ancestry, no question about that, as do Sephardi Jews, as do Maserati Jews. And over the last few centuries, that separation, that distinction, that Jewish interrelatedness, genetic closeness, has actually been increased dramatically. There's a major article in the New York Times, I've told you about this, and it centers around a cemetery in northern Germany called Erfurt. And in the Erfurt cemetery, Jewish cemetery, they looked at the Jewish burial people there in the cemetery. And interestingly enough, they had a genetic similarity, yes. And they had some similarities to different peoples, like the Canaanite peoples and other peoples in the Middle East and the ancient Judeans in the Middle East. But absolutely, there's no question about it. They were more diverse than current Jewish populations, both Ashkenazi and Sephardic and Mezari. Current Jewish populations around the world, whether you're talking about Ashkenazi Jews in Russia, or Sephardic Jews in Spain, or Middle East or Morocco, or Jews in the Middle East, and some of these other countries of the Levant, Jews absolutely are more similar today than they were in 800 AD. Of course, that's 1,200 years ago now. And 800 AD, they've been inbreeding very closely. They've had an incredible endogamy, it's called. If a Jew is attracted to Gentile blood, it finds that the looks attractive, the values attractive, the countenance attractive, the different aspects of their personality attractive, or other aspects of it, they absolutely, and they marry a Gentile, they are expelled. They have been expelled for most of that period. There's some intermarriage. That's certainly true. But as far as most Jews are concerned, they're expelled from the gene pool. And the one reason that this was, the reason why they're so genetically related was because when they adopted the Torah, which, by the way, their adoption of Torah ritual, like, for instance, the Torah wants mitzvah baths. These are the purification baths that Jews are building into their homes or their communities. That's because they need to be purified, because anytime they get near a Gentile, breathe Gentile air, they need to be purified because Gentiles are impure. Also, they got impurity problems with women because of certain aspects of their natural procreative activity, menstruation. They look at that as just downright dirty, horrible, whereas Europeans looked at female menstruation as a sign of fertility, which it is, of course, because they knew to associate menstruation a couple weeks after that, when people had intimate relations a couple of years after menstruation, It often led to a baby being conceived, a child being conceived. Jews are absolutely fixated. They're absolutely obsessed with genetic quality, genetic heritage. And this is a fact. It's not a myth. It's real. It's called the holy seed. It's seed in many places of the Bible, and finally holy seed. And Jewish evolutionary selectivity, our genetic selectivity, has been a very, very powerful theme of Judaism. I mean, there are still many Jews, when their daughter or son marries a Gentile, they put coverings, blankets over the mirrors, because they practice even their child is dead to them. And there was a whole interesting book, a novel that was based on a visit of a Jewish journalist named Irma Kurtz. Irma Kurtz, who, by the way, was the editor of Cosmopolitan magazine later, after she wrote this novel, and it was called The Grand Dragon, when she worked for a newspaper in Great Britain, and she came to interview the Klan members, and she came to New Orleans and interviewed me. And by the way, she made up an incredibly interesting novel, but she showed her father's extreme racism. And she set up a perfect novel to make sure that people discovered, our fellow Jews discovered, that Gentiles were just totally evil. Even they might not appear so evil. Like when she first met me, I didn't appear so evil because I talked decently to her. You know, I spoke reasonably to her, exposing some things like Jewish ethnocentrism, which she could understand. I didn't know this till later when I found out, when I read the book that she wrote. But she writes about her father, who is a very Jewish fella. And she writes in her book how much her father despised and hated Gentiles. And she says in the book, because this is part of the way she wraps her ideology, this is why, part of the way she tries to make the case that Gentiles are really evil. The way she says that in the book is, you know, beware of Jews going out into the high grass of the diaspora. Now, the diaspora is where Jews live outside of Israel, Jewish communities. The high grass of the diaspora would correspond to, for instance, the high grass away from, say, an animal settlements are herd in terms of lions. Watch out. Anytime Jews go into the high grass of the diaspora, they might run into these monsters who want to devour Jewish flesh, destroy Jewish flesh. This is the way that she penned it, by the way, in her book. It was a very revealing book, though, because her father would get worked up into a frenzy when she talked about Gentiles. She talked about a time that she brought a Gentile back to her house, you know, to meet the father, just a friend. It wasn't even a romantic thing she had with her secondary school or whatever as a young girl. And her father got all epileptic, apoplectic, I should say. He went crazy. My God. And he started ranting and raving how raving how all Gentiles hated Jews. They were dangerous. They all wanted to kill Jews, you know. And he said how he wanted them all dead. And they're all Nazis. And then she writes in the book, she very cleverly sets this up. In the book, she says, well, I was more liberal. I had, you know, I had non-Jewish friends, Christian friends, and so forth. And they seemed nice to me. My father can't be right about these dangerous, horrible Gentiles. And by the way, the idea that all Gentiles are inherent so-called anti-Semites is such a crazy idea. Think about it. Genetically, Gentiles are born to be anti-Semitic. Let me take this for a second. Hello? Okay. Oh, Jill, I can't talk. I'm on my show. You can catch it if you want. Bye. Somebody that was calling about some other issues, medical issues. But anyway, so back to it. I thought I was a doctor. And I got a doctor's appointment a little later. I'm still dealing with that cancer, but I'm working on it. But anyway, getting back to it. So the issue is she makes this pretty interesting. So she talks about her father hates and warns her about going into the grass of the diaspora. And then finally, she says, well, she's interested in finding out more about these Gentiles and even about these so-called racist Gentiles or anti-Semitic Gentiles. And she wants this. She's fascinated by it. She wants to do a story for, you know, major Jewish newspapers. I think it was News of the World, about the KKK, because there was a lot going on in the news about that time. And so she comes to Mississippi. It's set in the book Mississippi, but it's really Louisiana. It's part of the narrative of a fictional novel, I guess, so she can't get sued, because it doesn't say directly that it's me that she's talking about and quoting and recounting something that didn't happen. For instance, in the newspaper article, she wrote an extensive article. She talks about interviewing me. She talks about how, you know, what I said in the interview. And she also goes to a Klan rally. But the Klan rally she goes in the book is completely different than the Klan rally she reported on in the paper. In the book, she goes to a Klan rally. It's the weird, the whole thing was weird. But she goes to a Klan rally, and me, the speaker, the Klansman, equates Jews with spiders crossing the room to bite their children, or whatever. Just vicious, vicious stuff, right? As most hateful speech you ever heard in your life. And if that would have been in the speech, she would have loved to, and the Jewish publication she worked for would have loved to put that stuff in the speech to show how evil David Duke is, because the problem they have with David Duke and other people like me, intelligent people, who are not anti-Semites, but certainly are aware of Judaism, and they're certainly aware of Jewishness. They're certainly aware of the Jewish state, the same way that Jews tend to be thinking they're aware of Russian disinformation, or the fact that Russians must be sanctioned, or that Iranians are terrorists, or Palestinians are terrorists. You see, they have the same kind of situation that they develop about other people. It's not anti-Semitism to oppose Jewish genocide in Gaza, and it is genocide, or the mass murder of people, and there's been thousands killed in Iran, thousands of people who are just civilians, but not part of the guard. And the guard of Iran is a much less bloodstained and corrupt and evil and murderous number of people than is the IDF. The IDF has been killing Palestinians and others for decades now, decades, torturing them in their prisons. And yes, torturing them horribly. Raping women, men, little girls, and little boys in their prisons. And who says that? It's not just David Duke, it's B'Tselem, the leading Jewish human rights group in Israel, as well as other international groups that have many Jews involved as well in them. But there are some honest Jews out there, thank goodness, who can share some of these facts with us that literally say, yes, there's, you know, the Save the Children Foundation. It's a worldwide group that tries to protect children. They had a number of articles and investigative articles showing that little girls and boys were being sexually abused in Israeli prisons, chronically abused. Wow. But you're not allowed to know all that. You're not allowed to realize that. You know, everything on October 7th was such a big, giant lie. They said that 40 Jewish, poor little Jewish victims again, four Jewish little babies, four Jewish babies were beheaded. That's pretty evil. And if 40 babies were being beheaded, or four babies, or whatever, that's an evil thing. It's an evil thing if one baby is beheaded, for sure. And it's evil if children are killed, especially when it's intentional mass murder and where they're bragging about it, like the rabbi that was quoted on the Dore show, you know, the Jimmy Dore show, where he showed an interview with a Jewish lawyer and Jewish activist in Israel saying that a Palestinian life had no value, really. In fact, he said it this way. He said 10 million Palestinian lives were not worth the life of one Jew. Now, today we're going to get back into Zionism and Judaism and explain to you that if you really want to look at it, the supposed objectives of Zionism, and it is based on racism and ethnic cleansing and all the rest of it, but the vicious and vile, they at least the Zionist state pretends to be like, we're a moral army and we're not doing things. Judaism celebrates, and I want you to get this straight in your mind, celebrates mass murder, including of children. And I'll give you this one last example before I'm going to go back to that incredible interview or this talk with Jeffrey Sachs and what he's talking about in terms of the vile aspects of Judaism, but also Israel. But here's the situation, folks. Judaism actually probably kills more Jews historically, as according to their history that they write in the Old Testament and the Talmud and the Zohar and the Kabbalah and all that, than Gentiles killed Jews. Fellow Jews have done that. Now, that sounds really weird and so forth. They even have the idea that these and I don't, listen, when I say something about the Old Testament and I say something about how they say that God's commanding, or God called Yahweh, the God of the Old Testament, when they say that God is commanding Jews to murder and eat their own children, even to be suffering capture by the enemy and then having starvation, and they're being punished by having to murder and eat their own children, that is pure evil, of course, folks. And I'm not saying that, quote, God is evil. I'm saying this is what the Jewish scribes are saying God wants, because the God that they want to present to the Jewish people is a God that is so murderous and so vile and so evil that you don't dare cross him. And if a scribe tells you that God commands you to kill suckling babies, then you go kill suckling babies along with their mothers. There's another whole section in the Old Testament where the Jews go into the Samaritan. And Samaritans, by the way, were following the Torah too, believe it or not. But somehow the Jews were commanded, allegedly by their Pharisees, by their leaders, by their scribes, to murder Samaritan men, women, and children, and specifically instructed, supposedly, now this is again the scribes, supposedly instructed to put bayonets into the stomachs and into the wombs of pregnant Samaritan women. But bayonets, you know, that's about the most bloody and evil, I guess, abortion in the world. You get two for the price of one, huh? You get the child and you get the mother too, in the most bloody, painful, horrific act you can imagine. Could you imagine that? I said earlier, yes, there is cannibalism in the Old Testament, and it's said to be a punishment by God. What person could possibly come up with that? And what person, whatever, what kind of person would ever murder their own child, their own little girl or boy, to eat their flesh, to eat their bodies? murders them and eats their bodies. In the Old Testament, these Jewish scribes are writing that, oh, yeah, this is something, and that the Jewish people can be fighting over themselves. They're going to be killing each other practically. They're fighting. They're murdering. I mean, they even talk about Jews promising, you know, to give their own son or daughter if they give their daughter first or son daughter first, and then they, you know, they break the deal. They don't give their daughter, and they go to a Jewish law court in the Jewish community and say, this guy's not giving me a son like he promised. I mean, it's just, it's like some sort of reality TV show that you have to make up in a horror movie. And if you think about the idea that this is written about in the Old Testament, that this is written about as what God commanded and God's punishment that Jews would be fighting over, the most, it says the most demure and quiet woman will be, you know, fighting to be able to eat her own child against her husband or something. I mean, so she gets to eat the child. The ultimate in selfishness, the ultimate in narcissism. And it's no wonder that there's so much child abuse in the Jewish community. There, any Jew can tell you, and the Hasidics have done case after case. And by the way, it's far underreported in the reality of it. And this is admitted because Hasidics are taught that if you expose a man who's raping his own child, his own little girl or boy, that if he's doing that, you cannot report them to police because that's giving people a bad impression of Jews. So it goes unpunished or handled within the Jewish community some way, but it's not handled. This literally happens. So when they talk about this, I don't think it's God purposely starving them and starving the innocent little children of third and fourth generations, as it says. The third and fourth generations, by the way, are only to Gentiles. No, excuse me. It's only to Jews. See, Gentiles, it doesn't matter what generation it is. You can kill them for the first generation, second generation, third generation, tenth generation. And that's exactly what we're going to talk about now before we go to Jeffrey Sachs. So I want to call your attention to the speech of Netanyahu, which he did to the Jewish people of Israel, the Jewish state of Israel. Already told them that the Philistines are Amalekites. And every Jew in Israel knows who the Amalekites are. That's the contestable enemy of Jews. They're the evil ones. Everybody's like, gets to be an Amalekite sometimes, whether it be Persians. Oh, they'll say that that Haman was an Amalekite. Or it could be others as well, right? Now Palestinians are Amalekites, according to Netanyahu. And he literally quoted from Samuel, from the Old Testament, where the command was, allegedly, this is what the scribes are saying, that God commanded them to kill every man, woman, child, even suckling baby at their mother's breast, along with their mother, kill them all. And this was to the Amalekites because of something alleged by the Amalekites like 400 years earlier, many generations earlier, right? Oh, 400 years earlier, there was a firefight, and they were mad. They were saying, well, these Amalekites were no good because they attacked the rear of their column or something, yeah? Like Jews never used deceit in warfare. Yeah, right. Let's get all that straight. Listen, I'm not saying all Jews are evil at all, but I'm saying to you the institutions are Jewry. There's 64, maybe 65 genocides that they celebrate in Judaism, celebrate murdering every man, woman, or child. They're included in those are celebrations, for instance, in Chronicles, of taking 32,000 women, children, virgin women, children, and even says that women, children, they're very young. And by the way, by the time a girl was 17, they they'd be married in the ancient world, especially among Jews. So anybody that's a virgin would be very, very young. They'd be in the Epstein class of victims. And it says in there, 32,000 virgins. You kill everybody, kill all the old grandfathers and grandmothers and brothers and sisters and the women who are husbands of their wives and mothers to their children. And you kill all the little boys. And you kill all the women, any young women who have known man by lying with them, married or whatever, who are not virgins. But you save the little virgin children, the babies and the rest of them, you save those for yourself as your booty. What kind of evil is this? It's hard. You can't even believe that level of evil. That's why Jesus said in the temple, he said, you of your father, the devil, and the lust of your father he will do, who's a murderer from the beginning and abode not in truth because there's no truth in him. And he also said, when the Jews said, Jesus quoted them and mocked them. He quoted them and said, you're saying that my father's the same as your father? He said, Jesus says, no, your father's not the same as my father. If your father was my father, you wouldn't be trying to murder me like you're doing right now, picking up stones, rocks to kill me, to stone me. No, your father is not my father. My father is like I am. My father is a God of love, forgiveness. I don't come to kill anybody. I don't come to destroy. Some of his disciples who were Jews, they were thinking that when they were banned for a couple of houses of Samaritans, they asked Jesus, said, well, shouldn't we call up like Elijah did, thunderbolts from God to burn these people, burn these people alive, like was in these later books in the Old Testament. Jesus got very upset at his followers. He said, you've been with me for so long. He says, have you listened to nothing I've said? I have not come to kill her or anybody. I've not even come to murder sinners or evil people. But I've come to try to get them to turn away from their ways. And I'm not saying that evil people, especially those that try to pervert or exploit or harm the innocent of our society, they should. There's nothing wrong with them being civilly punished for their crimes. But I'm trying to turn people away. I came for the sinners. I came for the people who need salvation. I came to help people, to heal people. I don't come to kill people. I'm not coming to destroy man, but to save man. Wow. It's a completely different message than the Jews of the Old Testament preached. And early Christian leaders and forefathers such as Chrysostom, for instance, of Orthodoxy, and Jerome, the great Catholic saint that gave us the Catholic Bible, and Saint Augustine, and many, many others, they literally say, that if you ever read about carnal things, and you read a lot about that in the Old Testament, don't believe it. If you read this as literal, you're making a big mistake, because this is not going to be literal. Take it figuratively, in other words, symbolically or something, because he says they literally say in their own writing, in their own writings about what the teachings of Christ are and what the teachings of Christianity is, they say, listen, man, that's not the spirit of Christ. And if you say that God actually was calling for the rape of people, the murder of babies, that would be the ultimate evil. And it's just not so. These carnal things are not so. And I don't know how they do all that gymnastics, but whatever they do, okay, at least they do say, and they do point out people like Chrysostom, just people like Jerome, other major early figures of Judaism, as well as Martin Luther, Protestant reformist, and Calvin and other Christians. They say, Don't you believe it? And even Paul in the New Testament said there's a veil over your eyes, that the God of this world is putting a veil over your eyes. Because, by the way, Jesus' father was the God of a heavenly kingdom, and all children were part of that heavenly kingdom. And anybody that so much as in any way offended a child, that's what it says in the New Testament, that they will not get into the kingdom of God. That's what Jesus says. And said they deserve a millstone around their neck. That's what Jesus says. Well, Yahweh is supposedly ordering, but it's not Yahweh. I don't think it's Yahweh. I don't think it's the true God. I think it's what the scribes are making up. But this comes out of the evil that's in their hearts, and they project their own evil into the God they represent them to worship. Okay, here we come on with Jeffrey Sachs.
1: Because you're not allowed to settle occupied territory that needs to be. Thousands of settlers came in, some because they wanted swimming pools and more land, but many others for religious purposes that form this Jewish supremacist idea now that is in
0: God. See, he sometimes says, oh, it's not Jews, and the Jewish religion really isn't like that. But then he starts talking about the Jewish supremacist, which is a religious idea. If anybody that doesn't read the Old Testament with open eyes, and that includes Christians, and Christians got to do that. Like Paul said, it's a veil over your eyes. The only way you can read the Old Testament and understand how you should react to it is by reading Christ, what Christ says about children, what Christ says about, you know, you shouldn't even hate. It's just unbelievable, this. And the early Christian fathers said the same thing that I'm telling you right now. But this is not what, and here's the fact. People who wrote the Bible and wrote the New Testament as well, they're men. Sometimes they make mistakes. Sometimes they make errors. Sometimes they make mistakes or intentional inspirations for the good and say good things and loving things. And sometimes they say things that are more like whatever nature they are. And there are some people that have a very violent and hateful nature. And they want, you know, the truth is the Messiah the Jews wanted in the Old Testament. By the way, it can be said, and the argument can be made, that the Old Testament presages or predicts Jesus. At the same time, Jews say the overwhelming evidence that the Old Testament presages a Messiah Jew warrior who brings the sword and conquers the Romans and the Greeks. By the way, that's us. Christianity was essentially accepted by those Romans, by those Greeks. The Christian, what became Christian Europe and the adoption of Christianity were Greeks and Romans. Greeks and Romans are still age old, just like Netanyahu the other day said that how much that Romans are the enemy today. Are, in other words, Romans, you know, Roman Western civilization, Europeans are the enemy. This is how they view us. And this is not how Jesus views us. Jesus says literally that the kingdom is taken away from you and given to nations producing the fruits of the teachings and the love of Jesus Christ. Let's go on.
1: So this has developed over decades. Final point, sorry to go on, but the final point is that when Netanyahu came in, he had strong American backing and strong American advisors. And the idea was the following. Greater Israel would on state of our struggle for self-determination has been recognized repeatedly by the UN General Assembly.
0: And it's recognized by all major moral factors, not only in the Western world, but all over the world. Now, I want you to think about this for a second. So the rules of international relations are that if you're occupying a land, you have no right, no right whatsoever to imprison those people, torture those people, hurt those people, starve those people, anything. You cannot hurt them. You cannot expel them. You cannot practice ethnic cleansing. That is international law. It's the occupier that can't commit violence. But the occupied have a fundamental right to protect themselves and defend themselves. Jews had no right to come to the settlements. America voted against the settlements repeated times before the Jews totally took over America. In the last few decades, the Jews have completely taken over the United States. And that brought us not only the Gaza horrors, which we supported, and the money that went to Israel to kill those innocent people, and that's hundreds of thousands, by the way, but it also brought the Ukraine war, which is even a bigger death toll for white Christians and other Christians, like in Gaza, and other Muslims and other peoples in the Middle East. But at least 1.5 million Ukrainians have died. It's more like close to 2 million now. The cemeteries are full. And it's cost a lot of Russians as well. But you understand, when Jews did this war against Russia, they didn't do it for Ukraine. They did it for their Jewish supremacy, because they hated Russia, because Russia dared to overthrow the Jewish communists that murdered tens of millions of Christians and decent people of all races and religions. Tens of millions. There was never a more criminal or murderous institution than communism. And just like Zionism, and just like Jewishness in the Middle East, with the massacres, the Harem massacres, total destruction of whole peoples, kill every man, woman, and child, and make sure you don't mix with them. Just, there's a big thing with the Moabites and the Midianites I talked about yesterday, where they killed 24,000 Jews. And apparently, what it's alleged that basically Yahweh, who has the power to bring plagues, what he wants, which is biological warfare, and to die of a plague and buying sick and in pain and suffering, and to see your children die like that, or other people die, their parents, or it's horrific torture. It's horrific. So if God brings, you know, germ warfare to you, or a plague or whatever, it's evil. I don't think God does that. I think it is absolutely heretical to say that God does. I think this is the way Jews think, and we know this is the way they think, because literally they also talk about the plagues, not only to their own people, but to other peoples. And they praise that. Oh, that's how we smite the enemy. In Gaza, they were celebrating the guy that was one of the heads of the so-called Security Council of Israel, said, we want there to be a human rights crisis and a human well-being, and we want there to be plagues. We want there to be poisons. We want them to have bad water. We want them to have bad sanitation and diseases, and we want the children to die. Why? Why? Because that serves our purpose in the war. And believe it or not, the fact is, this is not an anti-Semitic myth or a trope, as they like to say. The trope is the Jews, you know, poisoned the wells. That's what they tell you in the ADL. They got it right on their website about how that's a trope, anti-Semitic trope. Well, the top historian of Israel, Benny Morris, did a whole study of this, of the Israeli government under the president and on down. Yeah. President and the entire heads of the military, called cast thy bread, in which they developed pathogens, literally vile bacterial and other kinds of organisms, which murdered people when they simply tried to drink from what should be life-giving water, from the wells they would depend on in that dry countryside that is Palestine. They did this purposely. They not only put biological weapons in the water in the 1940s, and they did it not only in Palestine, but also in Egypt, anywhere that the Palestinians were fleeing toward, other peoples in the Middle East would try to support and defend the Palestinian lives. This was commanded by Ben-Gurion, the president of, head of Israel, the same guy, by the way, who probably ordered the killing of John F. Kennedy. And the evidence, I think, is amazingly powerful. The guy that did the books on the correspondence between Kennedy and Ben-Gurion say, if you want to know who killed Kennedy, just read what's going on between Kennedy and Ben-Gurion. Kennedy says, you're not going to, you know, if you try to pursue nuclear weapons, we will cut you off. You won't get a thing. We will not vote for you. We'll vote against you in every way. We will support sanctions against you. We will bring you down. Don't you dare develop nuclear weapons. And they didn't sign the NPT, and they didn't sign the chemical weapons theory. And we now know why they didn't sign that. And they didn't also sign the Biological Weapons Committee, because back in 1999, even back then, all right, there's a big article written by a Jew and Gentiles as well, and Jewish whistleblowers, just like Van Nunu, the whistleblower on the atomic program they had in Israel, that they literally were developing biological warfare and biological pathogens and infectious diseases that could kill in a targeted way against people with certain genetic markers. This is true. This is what they were working on. And there's no evidence they stopped working on it. And it's a horrific thing, but this is what's going on, folks. This is the ultimate evil. I'm telling you, if the National Socialists would have ever worked on that pathogens, by the way, back to the Allies and the German conflict, you know, the Germans are always the evil ones, right? But in the German conflict, for instance, Churchill, you know, that the most wonderful, moral, wonderful person who gave us the Second World War, who agitated for the war, like all these Jews. Like, I can show you British newspapers in the 1934. In 1934, after Hitler was elected, by the way, he had the biggest amount of votes, and he was later, as the biggest party, he was given the chancellorship, which was legal and proper. The headline reads in these British newspapers, quote, Judea declares war. World Jews. Judea declares war on Germany. There was a major book published and promoted and even advertised. They allowed them to advertise in the New York Times and the Washington Post called Germany Must Perish. The first page of it says a dynamic plan, right? Dynamic call for the dismemberment, destruction of the German nation, and the eradication from the earth of all of her people. Murder, mass murder, genocide of 80 million people in Germany or more. 80 million. That was promoted, and it was said to be a great idea in the New York Times, a great idea in the Washington Post, two Jewish publications. Eugene Meyer owned the Post, and, you know, of course, the Sulzberger family, and, I mean, we just can't. Did the New York Times. New York Times had a big story. They couldn't deny it. So when one of their major columnists, if they would have denied it, this would have come out that they were denying it or they were hiding this from the American people. But one of their leading columnists, Christoph, came out with a big article about mass rape of Palestinians. And not just girls and children, but boys. And men, and how these Jews were such sadists and such evil, evil, evil people that they were literally having their dogs. I guess, I don't know, I don't know how you train a dog to do that, but dogs have these natural, whatever, these big dogs, right? And they had these dogs raping. It's hard even to say these things publicly. It's unspeakable. You don't want to even talk about these issues around your children, obviously. You can't talk about, you don't want to talk about these things in a grade school, right? Or in public. They do things that are so unspeakable, we can't even talk about it fully. Let's do a little few more things exactly. Before we have to close.
1: So Netanyahu and his American advisors said, well, struggle for self-determination. You know, it's all in the rhetoric and the eye of the beholder. But what Netanyahu said...
0: They made a law in Israel just recently, in the last couple of years, that only self-determination can only be for Jews. Gentiles cannot ever even campaign for self-determination of the right to determine their own government, right, and have policies that reflect their interests. I mean, this is unbelievable, but it's true. In fact, they also passed a rule that only essentially, it basically decrees that only Palestinians, because Israel, because of what called the Holocaust, they actually outlawed the death penalty, like almost every European state. Now they've reinstated the death penalty. But essentially, by the law, it's only for Palestinians. The evil never stops.
1: Was very pertinent.
0: And Jeffrey Sachs, not Jeffrey Epstein. Please don't ever tell us about neoconservatives without pointing out the fact, which you point out well in your own articles, but I guess not in mass things like a program like this, that neoconservatism actually is a Jewish movement. Just like Israel is a Jewish movement, just like the genocide in Gaza is a Jewish movement, just like the genocide of communism was a Jewish movement, just like the genocide that took place in the selling of addictive drugs by the Sackler family. Not the Purdue, it wasn't Purdue's English name, Purdue's, it was Sacklers that owned Purdue that caused the death of millions of people. That's just counting the overdoses. And millions more in China. Britain even went to war because of the corruption of Jews to literally force the Chinese to accept these dope-dealing Jews, these Sassoons, into their country where they destroyed the very elite. It's like the Talmud says, the best of the Gentile must be killed. Even the best of the Gentiles that are Chinese must be killed. These are the realities, folks. Neoconservatives, he has a whole article how the neoconservatives, who's the same ones that brought us the Iraq War, which, by the way, killed millions of people, totally, millions of people. And we lost 500,000, or the Iraqis did, of their children from sanctions before that, while they're at peace, the children died because there were no medicines. 500,000 admitted by our Jewish Secretary of State. But they don't ever tell you about that because these are evil people and they're hiding the evils that are being done. And Judaism is not a religion of anywhere near a God. If it is a God, it's an evil God. It's not the God who Jesus says his father is. It's not a God of love, and it's not certainly the teachings of Jesus Christ. Oh, man, we're getting the swan song. That means I got about 2 minutes left. But I'll close again. This is the most, what we're learning today and every day is the most important fact that's going on in the world. When they tell you about who's running things, who is these things being done in the purpose of, the interest of, who's doing that, who's behind all this? And then they come up with all these different things. It's not the military-industrial complex, not in any way, shape or whatsoever. The top 20 of the biggest contributors to Hillary Clinton and Biden and them, and also Donald Trump, the biggest contributors, were Jews. The Jews are only 2% of the population in the United States, Jews. And they weren't military contractors for the most part. They were almost all, in fact, media moguls and, you know, Hollywood producers and media tops, and also hedge fund operators, which is a whole other type of thievery and robbery and destruction of humanity. And I'm sure they probably had a few Jewish pornographers and all that. That's also what they promoted. This tiny percentage of the United, yet they're the kings of porn. We can just go on and on into this evil. We have to stand up to it. We're not trying to hurt people. We know that there's some decent Jews for sure, but the organized power of Jewry, of the Jewish State of Israel and the Jewish organizations, like the Council of Presidents of major Jewish organizations, they're evil and doing evil to our country, to the EU, and to the whole world. Let's stand up to them. Go to davidduke.com. Also, you can make a gift by mailing something to us, a gift, to Box 188, Mandeville, Louisiana, 70470. I love you all. I respect you all. I even respect those Jews, especially those Jews who have stood up openly against this evil called Judaism and Zionism and the Jewish State of Israel, as well as the evils of communism and many other aspects of Jewish power. I love you, and I'll see you again on Monday. Have a great weekend.

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1: 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The radiation is migrating inland and is moving across the entire country. 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I've taken Bio's Superfood every day for several years now and want you to do the same for your sake and the health and safety of your family and loved ones. 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
0: 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In these controversial times, we believe the First Amendment and freedom of the press are absolutely essential to the survival of our nation. Thank you. And now, enjoy the program.

0: Admiral Harry Cooper is sitting by in his luxury palatial estate somewhere in the alligator-infested... Yeah, all right, well, never mind. I had a good introduction
1: for you. We do have alligators in the backyard, but palatial? Yeah, 1,800 square feet.
0: I didn't say if it was capitalized or lowercase, did I?
1: Oh, okay. I don't know.
0: It's all in your head.
1: Hard to tell when you're hearing. You can't see it.
0: Now, we're going to do something that we probably should have done on the first program that we ever did, and that's to show all of you the different basic types of U-boats that we're going to be talking about for the next 20 years. So we didn't do that. So after all these years, it's time we're going to take a look at all the different kinds of U-boats, which is a really fascinating topic in and of itself,
1: sure is.
0: I think. Yeah,
1: it is.
0: We're going to get to that.
1: Germany and World War II had produced the largest number of submarines of any nation ever in history. And in the beginning of the war, their technology was way, way, way advanced, but then they didn't keep up, and the rest of the world, the Allies caught up
0: kinda
1: with them. But after the war, the Type 21, everybody was tripping at each other to get the Type 21s. But we'll go into that. Our first time on the air, February 2013.
0: Well, this might have been our first program then.
1: It was February 2013.
0: Since we never talk about politics, is there somebody named Byron Donalds down there running for governor that I should know about?
1: Yeah, I don't know if you should know about him or not. Yeah, he's he won the Republican primary pretty strongly, and he's probably a nice guy. Trump loves him. He's probably a nice guy, but I just have a feeling in the back of my head something just ain't right, because he's been on television all over the place how he worked hard to get up where he is and how he's got a wonderful family and all that's true, but what the hell's he going to do to be even half as good as Ron DeSantis? Ron DeSantis is the greatest governor I've ever seen in any state anywhere, and we need somebody who's going to keep that going. Florida is the shining city on the hillside, on the mountain, as Ronald Reagan would say. People are tripping over each other to come here. Our little county, when we first moved here 30-some years ago, had 60,000 people. We're now bumping 200,000 people just in this county alone. Florida's the fastest growing
0: 200?
1: State, I think.
0: 200?
1: Between 180 and 200.
0: That's a lot.
1: It sure is. And going out in the morning to take my son to the bus for the special school he goes, special needs school, used to be just get out on the road and zip on down the highway at 60-plus miles an hour. Now it's 60-plus cars all over the place. You can't move hardly. It's almost like rush hour back in Chicago when I lived there. And, you know, they...
0: 200,000 people. All right. Are they mostly... Is Florida mostly occupied in the semi-rural areas by retired folks? Or are they... I don't know what the population is like down there.
1: Yeah, pretty much retired. Because, this county, for instance, to get a job here, you got to remember to ask, do you want fries with that burger? No manufacturing in this county. Most of Florida is pretty rural and agricultural. Florida is one of the biggest agricultural states we got. Back when I was running a pizza warehouse for some Italian guys with broken noses in Chicago, I found that Florida was the fourth largest dairy state. Got huge farms down here. Thousands and thousands of acres, and every once in a while.
0: I had no idea.
1: I didn't either until I got into that business. And there was this one huge, big watermelon farm, and now it's known as Walt Disney World. They bought out this million, zillion, whatever acre watermelon farm, turned it into Walt Disney World.
0: Really? That's funny. I didn't know. So most of the people down there are retired like you are. Same sort of
1: there's
0: thing.
1: There's a lot.
0: That was a joke. He missed it.
1: Yeah, I know. No, I work 12 hours a day, and I can't see me doing anything else. My wife keeps saying we should retire. Well, maybe in another 100 years. But the majority of the population in Florida is along both coasts.
0: If you retire, history dies and they win.
1: Yeah, I agree. I'm not planning to retire. We've got a few irons in the fire, which I'll tell you off camera, tomorrow, next day, whatever, that going to move forward again. I hope. We're still struggling because we were doing really, really well until Fat Heidi decided to put on the Spitlicker's website that I'm a neo-Nazi, which is a flat-out lie. I'm not now, nor have I ever been a Nazi, neo or otherwise. Shark Hunters is a history group, and we've had so many great Americans in membership. Ronald Reagan, the four Medal of Honor winning submarine commander, several Medal of Honor winning pilots, governors, state governors, congressmen, senators, lion bastard. I am so happy to see that the Fed is clamping down on them scumbags. 11 federal indictments against the Spitlickers, 3 federal indictments against Fat Heidi. And her lawyer says there's no reason for it except political attacks. Oh, horse feathers. Lock her up.
0: That's another example of anti-Semitism, Harry. Everybody knows that. That's all it is.
1: I don't care if she's Jewish, Arab, Presbyterian, Catholic. She's a lousy human being, and she deserves to be locked up for everything she's done to us. Okay, fine. They found some folks that really were Klansmen and were neo-Nazis, and okay, if that's what you're going to do, fine. But they have tagged so many innocent people, like Shark Hunters, like me, falsely, and I have to chuckle. People say, why don't you sue them? Yeah, I just checked my bank account. My personal bank account this morning had $38 in it, and I'm not a lawyer. They've got hundreds of millions, maybe even billions of dollars in their ready reserve and thousands of attorneys. Now, how are you going to sue them?
0: They have as much money as they want. They as much money as they need. It's obvious. Everybody knows that. It's part of the mechanism.
1: And right.
0: When you're on that side of the ledger and playing for that team, you do not want for money.
1: However, it doesn't matter how much money they have, how many hundreds of millions and billions, but the federal government has way more because they can just print it. Lock them up. The Morris Dees, the guy who founded the Spitlickers, I don't know if he's even still alive, but they fired him about, 6-7 years ago because he kept groping the young girls in the office.
0: That's what the story was.
1: Yeah, most people don't realize he got indicted for pedophilia way, way, way back. He married a gal that had a 16-year-old daughter, and he was trying to get her in bed. And according to the complaint, one day she came out of the shower, and he grabbed her and tried to put a vibrator between her legs. And that's the guy who was in charge of the Southern Poverty Law Center.
0: All right. Let's take it a little bit further. Not you, but I will. Tel Aviv, for example, is widely known among certain circles as the pedophilia center of the world.
1: People talk about that.
0: Oh, yes. The basic sexual morality of that group of people is virtually non-existent. Not all of them, but most of them. That's what I've heard for my entire adult life, and I've known some. And believe me, they do have an enduring interest in sex. How's that?
1: Let me remember what happened to Sodom when they were doing bad stuff. I've never even seen any kiddie porn. I don't know where to find it. I wouldn't want it if I got it. And people who get involved with it, they go to jail. We had one living down the street from us. Fortunately, our next-door neighbor is a school bus driver, and they get the list right away of any of the peeverts in their area. And, oh, man, this was like 20 years ago. But as soon as everybody found out, he left town in a hurry. So, you know, if your kids can't be safe, you know, my son has special needs. He's 38, but he's a very sharp kid, but he still doesn't know how to tell good from bad people. So we go out to eat. If he has to go to the bathroom, I do door guard for him. Nobody goes in or out of the bathroom while my son's in there. And
0: that's good advice for any parent now.
1: Yeah.
0: Things have changed.
1: All you have to do is
0: look at the elementary school textbooks in Democrat, Bolshevik school districts, and you'll see things at the kindergarten level in many cases that you won't believe. When you take on children and start to destroy them, you are just not fit for this planet, in my view.
1: Yeah. And when I was a kid, that was a million years ago. I lived in Chicago. I walked to kindergarten myself, one block south from my house, two blocks east, and then one block south again, when I was 5 years old, by myself. Nobody would bother anybody. When I was, I was 18, I had finished high school, and I was waiting to go into the Air Force. Bitter, bitter cold December day, and I was at home. My mom and dad were at work, and this young girl, she was about maybe 11 years old, I guess, knocked on the door, and she asked, "Can I please come in and get warm?" Because it was bitter cold outside. So I let her in. I made some hot chocolate for her. When she warmed up, then she went home. You do that today, Jesus Christ, you'll be on the front page of the paper. Times have changed, and not so good in a lot of cases.
0: Well, we'd get turned out to play, go out and play, be back when the streetlights come on, whatever.
1: Yeah, exactly. Exactly. My friend Totsky, he and I had just disappeared. We lived in a suburb of Chicago, and we'd ride our bicycles to the Des Plaines River, and we'd go fishing. But like you say, when the streetlights came on, you better be in the house. And nobody cared. Nobody worried. Nobody bothered kids. People had upbringing. There's the difference. People had upbringing. They didn't commit crimes because they were wrong. Now, if people don't commit crimes, maybe it's because they're afraid to get caught. But the social mores have changed.
0: That's a very good statement. That's interesting, and it's obviously correct in too many cases. People are only restrained by the fear of getting caught and having to be held accountable. Now, that said, things have changed so much in the courts. And look at Europe, for goodness sakes. The invaders in Europe, rapists, killers, they're getting off with not even time served. They're being sent out on the basis of their psychologically stressed because they're in a new environment, a new culture.
1: Yeah.
0: And all. It's unbelievable, the things coming out of the courts.
1: It's not their fault that they raped and murdered 16 people. It's society's fault.
0: Right.
1: So we give them a pat on the back, a free cell phone, and a bunch of money. And I'm wondering when, well, I'm a little too old for it now, but I'm wondering when vigilantism is going to start. And you Phoebes who are listening, I'm not advocating for it. It's merely a rhetorical question.
0: Right. Well, I don't know what to suggest to anyone except do your very best to stay informed, Watch what's going on in Europe, for example, because what's going on there is very, very bad, and it's getting worse. It's kind of the end of the line for Europe.
1: It's mostly
0: Spain right now.
1: Which went
0: through holy hell 80 years ago. And now
1: it's Spain right now, and England has been going along for quite some time, going bad. You know, the old joke that somebody set off a bomb in London, and thousands were killed, including six Englishmen.
0: Oh, that's a new joke.
1: Oh, okay. And now I'm getting all sorts of emails from our English membership here in Shark Hunters. Please don't let Harry and what's her name come over here, Prince Harry, and what's her name, Meghan Markle. Yeah, please don't. They're coming. They're talking about going back to England. Please, please, we don't want them back.
0: Are they?
1: We don't want them here either.
0: Well, I didn't hear that. I'm behind the times. So they want to go home.
1: Oh yeah, you are. Mm-hmm. Oh yeah, definitely. And so they're going home. I don't know what the reason is, but they're going. And our British people are saying, no, no, we don't want them. However,
0: I certainly don't blame them.
1: Yeah, I know. I know. He's a wimp, and she is a spoiled brat, wants everything, and wants him to get it for her, and he just does whatever she asks. That's the way it appears. I don't know if that's the truth, but that's the way it appears on the air. It's a beautiful woman, but I'm entitled. Gimme, gimme, gimme. And it don't always work that way.
0: No, but unfortunately for a lot of women, it does. And
1: okay.
0: They don't learn. They don't. A lot of them, if they're born with a certain look about them, certain color eyes. And
1: she was
0: other
1: a pretty
0: assets.
1: Fair actress, I'm told. I never watched any of the stuff she
0: was
1: in.
0: No, she was good. She was in several episodes of X-Files.
1: Okay.
0: I believe. Yeah. Is that X-Files?
1: Okay.
0: Anyway,
1: well, I've never seen her on TV, but I'm told she was a pretty good actress, beautiful woman, but self-absorbed.
0: Gee, how unusual.
1: Yeah. And I'm just thinking, wait a minute, is that coming from me? But anyhow, our British friends are saying, no, we don't want them. And now there's talk about Prince Charles is supposed to, King, what's his name? King Charles. Whoever
0: King
1: the
0: Chuck.
1: Hell the king is. Yeah, he's supposed to be head of the Church of England, but he's taken that kind of stuff out of his rhetoric, and he's kissing butt with all the Muslims that are there, and there's talk that he may just destroy the monarchy. Who knows? Who gives
0: Charles,
1: a damn about
0: he's
1: that?
0: I think he's terminally ill.
1: Yeah, that's what I've heard also. And
0: if
1: you know, that's
0: that,
1: sad, but
0: hurry.
1: He's not a kid.
0: No.
1: How old he is? I don't even know how old he is, but he's not a kid, that's for sure. I'd say he's probably in his 80s, I think.
0: Oh, let's look and see. I don't think
1: Gurgle
0: he's,
1: it.
0: He's in the, I don't think he's in his 80s.
1: Oh, okay.
0: When's the last time you saw an alligator outside at your place?
1: I've never seen one here. We hear them all the time. My yard goes back about 150 feet to the swamp. I like to call it a lake. My wife's right. She says it's a swamp. But there's heavy brush for about 10 yards from the shore inward. There's heavy brush for about, 10, 15 feet. Really thick. Runs the whole width of the property and beyond. And they never come through it. I never go back there, and we hear them. We've lived here coming on 37 years. Never saw an alligator here. We see them lots of places, but not in my backyard.
0: What do they say? Oh, Harry. Harry, come on out in the backyard, Harry.
1: Yeah, let's go swimming.
0: Let's play U-boat.
1: Yeah. No, no, they just sound like a giant bullfrog. Especially in the springtime when it's mating season. Boy, they just make all sorts of noise back there. And when I get into my office at 4 or 5 o'clock in the morning, as soon as the sun starts coming up and just a little gray light of dawn, they start lighting up again.
0: Hmm. Prince Charles.
1: Well, they
0: Charles.
1: Have no natural enemies.
0: Here's Prince
1: King Charles. Okay, Prince now, Charles.
0: He'll always be a prince to me.
1: If you say so.
0: Chuck had to wait until he was 73 to become king.
1: Yeah, his mother just didn't want to die. Imagine
0: that. He's 77 now.
1: Holy cow. He's in really rough shape for that age.
0: Well, compared to you.
1: Yeah.
0: But he's 77. He's got cancer. I mean, come on. Cancer hits one out of two people now. So,
1: that's
0: not a big surprise.
1: No, that's sad and unfortunate. But that's just God's way, you know, when it's time to go and God punches your ticket, that's the end of the ride.
0: Didn't Walt Disney say that? Never mind.
1: I don't know. He used to live around here.
0: Walt? Did he?
1: I think he lived for a while when they were building Disney World.
0: Hmm. Oh,
1: kind
0: of
1: near
0: you? How far away is Disney World from the Cooper Estate?
1: About 80, yeah. 80 miles. 80 miles. And I'm really surprised they are still jammed with people. But it was not quite so hot now, but a few weeks ago, it was hitting 100 degrees every day with a heat index of around 115. And, you know, that's fatal, and it could be fatal. Right now, here we are, 9:30 at night, and it's still 80 degrees outside. I'm looking at my little thermometer. It's 80 degrees outside. This is the hottest summer we've had in the 36.
0: Same here, easily. Yeah. Very hot today.
1: Oh, very God, hot. It's global warming. Oh, my goodness, we're doomed. No, really not. And we're getting rain all over the damn place. People are flooding out. Yet in Europe, they've got an incredible drought to where the Danube River has dropped so much, they're seeing all sorts of shipwrecks they haven't seen in decades. Sorry, it's not the Danube, it's the Donau, until it crosses the border into Austria. Then the name changes and it becomes the Danube, but in Germany it's the Donau.
0: Hmm. Well, didn't know that one either. See, this history comes alive for every one of you. Okay, it was 100 degrees here today. It was hot. It was one of those days when the air wasn't moving at all.
1: Oh, yeah.
0: And not pleasant. Now, if there's a breeze, you're okay. You can survive it. They've had thousands of deaths in Europe from the two successive heat waves, maybe three.
1: Wow.
0: A lot of people die in Europe. And they don't,
1: yeah,
0: the
1: they don't
0: temperatures
1: have
0: aren't crazy.
1: They don't have as much AC over there. Most of
0: That's
1: the homes
0: a big complaint.
1: I've been in.
0: Yeah.
1: Yeah, most of the homes I've been in do not have air conditioning. They got really fantastic windows with a big lever, and the lever normally sticks straight up, but if you turn it to the right 90 degrees, the window opens like a door. Or if you turn it 180 degrees to where it's facing down, the top of the window comes in about a foot, so you get ventilation. But I don't recall ever being in any of my friends' homes that had air conditioning, none of them. The new hotels do, but the older hotels, the guest houses, open the window.
0: Well, I don't know. I have seen some stories about air conditioning complaints. Not enough. So, anyhow, look, we get temperatures here once in a while, 115, 116, 117.
1: Wow.
0: You survive it. I don't know. I don't know why people... If they're in a place and it's got windows that are sucking up solar radiation, I can understand it. they dehydrate and they die. But if you're careful and you just get a spray bottle and spray yourself down, you can get by. I wonder how the government is handling it over there. Not that I care. But they should be telling everybody to keep a spray bottle handy and use it. Mist yourself, right?
1: Yeah.
0: It does work. It's like a swamp cooler. It cools you. People don't even understand how water cools the human body.
1: Because it evaporates, and as it evaporates, it drops temperature. Right. Maybe I should try that. It's hot here. I have my thermostat. I have my thermostat set at 77 degrees, and in the middle of the afternoon, my air conditioner is running full tilt, and it's 83 degrees in my house. You just suck it up and deal with it, because, you know, at the end of August, it starts getting back to nice weather. I keep telling my wife we should be snowbirds, and for July and August, we should go back up north, because, you know, with this electronic age, all my computers come with me. We could run shark hunters. Oh, no, she don't want to, and our son goes to a special school, you know, for special needs people. And so, okay, we sit here and we toast.
0: Well,
1: I'll tell you what, I wouldn't want to live anywhere else. I love Florida. I love this section here. Crime is practically nothing. Although we did, I think.
0: No, you live next door to a criminal. Come on, your neighbor was a criminal.
1: Oh, yeah. He's a felon.
0: He
1: just got out of prison. Yeah, but he's we haven't seen or heard of him for months. I think he's moved away, thank God. Everything's been quiet.
0: But he was drunk, and he made the wrong turn, and he walked into the swamp. He's still out there.
1: Not my problem.
0: No.
1: Not my problem. That's a nice thing, you know, if you kill somebody. Not that I would do that, but if you kill somebody, you just chuck them into the swamp, and nobody will ever see them again. But
0: no.
1: You're going to see a bit of news from our sheriff's department here in Little Hillbilly Heaven. And I've known the sheriff for years. He's Sheriff Dave Vincent, really a good guy. And he was an SRO, so he knows my kids. Well, one of his deputies today, not a young kid, a guy probably in his late 40s, early 50s, was in Target in his uniform on duty. He was in Target. And his cute little dolly behind the counter was wearing one of these necklaces, which was like just a strap with a chrome ring on it, almost like a dog collar. On camera, and with people standing all around, he reached forward, stuck his finger in that ring, pulled her toward him, and started making sexual comments. And then she got loose and walked away, and he followed her, still making sexual comments. Here in Hillbilly Heaven, good God, Gertie, he's the wrong side of the bars right now.
0: He's been, he's obviously terminated from his position, too. That's pretty crazy.
1: Fired and arrested.
0: That's pretty damn crazy.
1: It is.
0: Well,
1: crazy,
0: you never know anymore. And parents, you parents out there, you good parents, do not let your children out of sight, rule one, which has been updated now. The new rents rule is, do not let your children out of arm's reach. Don't do it.
1: Mm-hmm.
0: When you're out in the public, make sure you can reach and grab them at any time.
1: Yep. When we're walking, I usually have my hand on my son's shoulder when we're out. And when we're in a restaurant or something, if he has to go to the bathroom, I go right along with him. I stand door guard.
0: Because he
1: is a very trusting, he's a very smart kid. He'll never be able to understand how to use money, but computer-wise, the kid's brilliant, and he was lifting weights at the Y today. He's all of 100 pounds, but he was lifting weights at the Y with his class, but he's too trusting, naive, and if somebody was to come along...
0: You can't do that anymore, not unless you live in a very special area, which you do, but still... The deputy, your neighbor, come on. These are red light warnings. You just don't take chances.
1: Yep. And
0: not anymore.
1: As you know, and I know, the thread of life is so thin. My first son never made it to 21 years old, and he was a normal kid living on his own, had a job.
0: Right, right.
1: And he was killed when he was 20, so you never know. I couldn't have helped him because he was a young man on his own. But Sean is living at home with Mom and Dad, and we make sure nothing's going to happen to Sean.
0: Well, he couldn't be in better hands, I'm sure. So that's good.
1: The reason the sun comes up every morning, and his name, Sean, S-E-A-N, is Irish. It means gift from God.
0: Yeah,
1: and he is. He's an awesome kid. He's in bed right now.
0: You know, there are a lot of he couldn't be in better hands, I'm sure. So that's good.
1: The reason the sun comes up every morning, and his name, Sean, S-E-A-N, is Irish. It means gift from God.
0: Yeah,
1: and he is. He's an awesome kid. He's in bed right now.
0: You know, there are a lot of people ever have. I mean, I just...
1: A lot of times children accidental, and the parents... Here in this county, I don't know what it's like today, but back when my kids were young and in school, I was PTA president for 2 years, and I was on the... not the regular school board, but each school had its own board of... parents and teachers, and I was on all the boards on all the schools my kids were in, and 87% at that time, 87% of the kids were on assisted lunches because their folks, a lot of them were single parent families. And I remember one time my wife pulled into the parking lot at the grammar school to pick up our kids, and there was a lady parked next to her with a bottle in a paper bag, and she was drinking out of her bottle, smoking a cigarette, and her son came out and asked his mom to take him to McDonald's or something, and she yelled at him, "Don't be silly, the checks haven't come in yet." So in other words, she was on welfare, but she had money for beer and cigarettes, but no money to take her son to the to McDonald's. Our son was planned. We wanted kids, even though after my son was killed, Scooter, Harry Jr., I decided, no, I never wanted children again. Then I met Kay a year later. We got married, and we decided, okay, we wanted to have children. And 2 years after we got married, here comes Sean. What an incredible young man.
0: Well,
1: God's blessing, that's for sure.
0: Yeah. Okay. The American consumer, the average American consumer, believe it or not, is now often having to borrow money to eat. That's how bad things are out there. We are not being told the truth about how extended and stressed most people's lives have become. We're not hearing about it. They won't tell us. So if they don't tell you, it's not on the news or in the news. It's not news. It's not real. But it is real. The average American consumer is now borrowing money to eat. No, see, in my opinion, and I've said this several times recently, this country is so wealthy, no American should ever have to worry about food or shelter. That should be the first order of business, and health care. We have it. The government has spent in the war on Iran $200 billion total, including the money it's shipped over to that little country in the Middle East, our best friend, and $200 million.
1: You keep coming back to that topic, don't you?
0: I can't help it. It's in my lifetime, I've never seen anything more outrageous and more in need of being discussed. Never seen any topic.
1: I'll tell you how I have free health care. I served in the military. They take care of us, the VA. I've been with the VA
0: for like
1: 20
0: VA?
1: Years.
0: Sometimes you hear crazy things about the VA, but you like it, right? You've had good experiences.
1: Yeah, over 20 years I've been with them. I've never had a bad experience. The people are always professional, polite, friendly, and, you know, I'm taking some meds. I don't even know what they cost because I don't pay for them. Well, I did pay for them 4 years of my life, but I just call up the VA and say, hey, I'm running low on what's a majigger stuff here. Oh, bang, zoom, 2 days later, it's in my mailbox. Right. So, you know, if people want to whine about, I'm talking about young men, healthy, physically and mentally able to serve. If they choose not to serve, well, tough shit. You don't get the insurance when you're older. I thank God I was not in combat. I wanted to get into combat when I was a young 18-year-old punk. Now I'm looking back, and I'm glad I was not in combat. But there was no war going on, so it would be illegal to kill anybody else. But still, I froze my ass off at 30 below zero, loading hydrogen bombs onto heavy bombers pointed at Russia. And in the summertime, it was bumping 120 every day. But an 18, 19, 20, 21-year-old kid, so what? It's not a problem. And now here later on in life, yeah, they take care of me. And I have never had a bad experience with the VA. Anybody who does have a bad experience ought to get a hold of their congressman.
0: Yeah.
1: Otherwise.
0: Yep. No, I've heard good stories and I've heard bad stories. So I assume it really falls on the shoulders of the people that are staffing the facility that you go to.
1: Of course.
0: There are some wonderful people working in that line of work. Just like there are some good doctors. Still, not that many, but there are still some very good doctors out there. So there you go.
1: My daughter, she was going towards her doctorate. She got her master's and was going to go on to her doctorate in psychology and was going to go to work at the VA. Because those people get paid a goodly amount of money. But, you know, things change and she never went past her master's. Here in switching gears, here in Florida, you know, everybody, you never own your house because you still have to keep paying taxes. Here in Florida, they are working very hard to kill real estate property taxes. Kill. Take them away forever.
0: Good. They should start there and finish with any income tax, state income tax.
1: We don't have income tax in Florida.
0: Good.
1: We're one of, I think, three states. But 40-something years ago when we left Chicago, our real estate tax up there was $11,000 a year. I just got my tax bill that is due by next March, $625. And I got
0: Mine's $11,000.
1: Yeah, I believe it.
0: It is.
1: I've got an
0: And
1: acre.
0: I am not wealthy. Not at all.
1: Jesus.
0: Hey, get this one.
1: I got an acre on this so-called lake, two houses.
0: Yeah.
1: The other house
0: is
1: really a storage building for over 4,000 books. I just got a deal with the local friends of the library. I'm going to start giving all those books to those people because, gee, what the hell am I going to do with them?
0: They need to build a new wing for those books.
1: Okay.
0: The Cooper wing. Get this one.
1: Yeah.
0: I had to have garbage disposal failed. All right. So you go to Home Depot and you buy one for $170, whatever. You buy it right. And you call a plumber and have it installed. The garbage disposal cost me $170.
1: Well,
0: the plumber cost me $300.
1: Yeah. Like the old joke, the doctor has a plumber over to fix something. Plumber gave him a bill, and the doctor says, Jesus, I'm a doctor. I don't make that kind of money. And the plumber says, neither did I when I was a doctor.
0: Ah, good joke. Yeah. Yeah. And the joke's on us. Ain't it always? It always
1: what
0: is.
1: What can I say? Yeah, okay. Hey, if I take my car or my wife's car up to get repaired, it's $120 an hour labor rate. $120. And
0: wow.
1: These new cars, you can't work on them. My truck, my old GMC, I can work on that. It's a 2001.
0: Sure.
1: But these newer things, holy smoke.
0: My, also another plumber story. Two sinks in the large bathroom, the master bathroom, two sinks. I had both faucets replaced. I bought the faucets. The bill was 450 something for labor, for replacing two faucets on two sinks. I'm not kidding.
1: Probably took less than an hour.
0: And I went to the market yesterday, and it's $5.20 for a jar of pickles.
1: Yeah. We were at the farmer's market a week ago. We bought four tomatoes, beautiful tomatoes, $8.
0: The tomatoes
1: were $2 a piece.
0: Grow your own. Mine are coming into season now. They're turning red. And, boy, they didn't even taste like a store-bought tomato. There's no flavor similarity. They're different. They taste like a tomato.
1: The ones in the supermarkets come up from Brazil.
0: Well, they harvest them green, and they don't naturally ripen, so there's no real sweetness. The sugar aspect of it, which is there, is not what it should be.
1: It's a nice idea, but I couldn't be raising my own stuff here because we're right in the middle of the forest. So many little animals would enjoy whatever I was growing out there. I'd never be able to harvest anything.
0: You'd have to have
1: all be eating it.
0: You'd have to have a greenhouse, covered greenhouse, so they couldn't get in. Anyway, that's what I have. It's nice.
1: Oh, okay.
0: It's fun. The red peppers are starting to turn red from green. I didn't know that as a little kid. I thought red peppers were always red, bell peppers. But they're green, and they turn red.
1: Uh-huh.
0: And they're so different when you grow them yourselves. And most of you people out there have grown your own vegetables. You have experience with that. You understand. They're just not the same. The store stuff is crap compared to what you can grow in a greenhouse.
1: Mass-produced for profitability.
0: It has absolutely no flavor. It looks nice. Oh, they're pretty, but they don't taste
1: good. Down here, we got farmers markets everywhere. The food is really great, but like I say, four tomatoes, $8.
0: Yeah.
1: At $2 a tomato.
0: That really is, you should have said something. That's wrong. That's gouging.
1: Yeah, but
0: can't cost that much to raise. All the tomatoes I've grown in my life, I couldn't count them. It doesn't cost that much to grow a tomato plant. No.
1: No,
0: all you got to do is stick in the ground and water the damn thing.
1: Yeah,
0: Step back.
1: Oh, God waters the stuff here in July and August. Every afternoon we have a thunderstorm for about 3 hours. So God waters it for you.
0: That's good.
1: Do you get lightning too? Oh, we're considered the Tampa Bay area, and it's the lightning capital of the world. More lightning strikes here than anywhere else. And we were having dinner, this was years ago, at one of our favorite restaurants out in the country, and there's a huge oak tree all by itself in a pasture. Mm-hmm. And we're looking out the window in the rainstorm, all of a sudden, kablammo! It blew up like a flash bulb, and it was gone. It got hit, blew up, and it was gone. Yeah, so every once in a while somebody gets hit by lightning, but that's really rare. The lady across the street years and years ago, we had a thunderstorm, and her house got hit. And she come running out looking very dazed, and it wasn't so much it was loud, but with me, it was like somebody hit me on both ears at the same time, the shock wave. And this woman come out staggering, and there's smoke and stuff coming out of her roof. It wasn't on fire, but she was working on her computer, and the computer literally exploded. Pieces flew all over the place.
0: Yeah. Well, they say lightning can hit the house, come in through the wiring, and cause trouble all over the place. I don't know.
1: I've never been in the lightning area.
0: If
1: it's your time, like I say, if God punches your ticket, you can't get away. If it's your time, what are you going to do?
0: 6,000 people a year die from lightning strikes in the world.
1: No.
0: The whole world. That's it.
1: Yeah.
0: 6,000 a year. So
1: what is it? 7.5 billion people and 6,000 get killed? That's a pretty fair number.
0: 8 billion now. I think. Who knows? Anyway, I don't know. All right.
1: I don't know.
0: Stand by. Don't cheat. Don't look ahead at the pictures, but get ready to load the gallery, because when we come back, we're going to take you for a little tour on Germany's U-boat fleet and all the variations that served in that big war. Be right back.
1: We'll also take a couple of seconds to talk about the tours coming up.
0: That, too. In fact, we'll start off with that. Coming up next. All right, now let me just hold on. Give me the floor. The Trends Journal, and I've said this before, I'm going to say it again. The Trends Journal is what Time magazine might have been long ago had they really uncorked it and let it happen. They didn't. It was a controlled message platform from the beginning. But it was at least a pretense of intellectual news and information. The Trends Journal leaves that so far behind, and I'm not exaggerating. Gerald has created something here that is absolutely in a class by itself. There's nothing else that compares with it. If you still believe in reading, get the Trends Journal. Keep it around. It doesn't age. You can pick it up in 3-4 months and learn. You can pick it up in a year and learn. It doesn't wear out. It's a true phenomenon. 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
1: 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The radiation is migrating inland and is moving across the entire country. 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

0: Okay, and we promised and we deliver. So it's time to go to that special location on the homepage. You know where it is. And look for Admiral Cooper right there in tonight's guests. Click here and you'll open up the menu and you'll see Admiral Harry Cooper. Okay, and then under the second hour, gallery. Click on gallery. And, oh, look at that. You have more pictures than I thought. Look at that. All right, well, we better get off to the races here.
1: Off to the races.
0: Yeah, but we're going to first give you an idea about, and I'll tell you the truth, if I could move anywhere in the world, I probably would move to Patagonia, to Villa Angostura.
1: Yeah, it's beautiful, beautiful, and it's pretty damn cheap. I think one U.S. dollar buys like 1,400 pesos. We're going to be down there in April, first two weeks in April. We've got a tour, and then the last 2 weeks in September next year, we have a tour to southern Germany and Austria. Our email address is on here somewhere. Send me an email, and I'll send you all the information about the tours. Patagonia, Villa Angostura is a beautiful, quiet little place at the foothills of the Andes and a big, huge lake. Magnificent. Beautiful. Not much crime there either.
0: I've never seen anything more stunning. And the lake water, and I hope they protect it, is so clear you can see the bottom.
1: Yeah.
0: Close to shore.
1: Close to shore, yeah. And I've drank the water right out of the lake.
0: Is that what happened? Oh.
1: Yeah, it's good fresh water. Pure.
0: Well,
1: but you don't have to speak Spanish down there. You can get along with German. But that's another story.
0: Hey, they have those little handheld things. You simply speak your English, for example, into it, and you select for German, and German is repeated instantaneously out the speaker of the little handheld device. And the
1: A couple months ago, my truck broke down when we were in Orlando, and I called AAA, and I had to speak English into a phone that translated to Spanish because the guy in the damn in Orlando couldn't speak English. And the same thing when he came out to put my truck on the hook, he had to speak into that same little box. What the hell's going on with the United States?
0: Every time I call, and I get a voice recording, AI or just a recording, and it says, to continue in English, press one. For Spanish, press two. That should go away. Spanish should not be there. And I'm not being discriminatory against any of our friends. If you're in this country, English is the formal adjudicated language. That's what you learn. That's how you actually learn how to speak English. You have to interact.
1: 2 days ago, I voted, and I got one of them little stickers that says, I voted, and the second line says, yo voté. I'm surprised they didn't have me arrested after I created such a fuss in the voting booth. And the voting, but I'm the precinct captain. What the hell are they going to say? And the ballot was in English and in Spanish. Anyhow, that's another whole story for another time.
0: Yeah. All right, but seriously, Patagonia, going down there to Bariloche, which is beautiful, I guess, in its own right. And then you go to the little town, and there was no road, at least more than a rutted dirt road. There was no highway to the other side of the lake, which is, 40 miles long? I don't know, 30 miles long? It's a long, it's a
1: so
0: big
1: the lake.
0: Lake
1: it's a, yeah, it's a very big lake. But now they
0: anyway,
1: put
0: now
1: two,
0: you can drive all the way
1: all
0: around
1: the
0: lake
1: to Chile.
0: And up and over into Chile. That's right.
1: Right. And unfortunately, right past Hitler's farm there in Analco, and vandals had been coming, but now it's privately owned, and so they've got armed security.
0: You know, if you hadn't gone there in 2008 and walked into the place and essentially found the original furnishings still there.
1: Yeah.
0: And I think after Hitler left in 55, he probably came back there several times to visit. He was there for 10 years. I think he lived there longer than any other location in his lifetime in a home.
1: Yeah, that's true. That's correct.
0: And they didn't truck all the furniture out of there. Where would he take it? Anyway, it was still there. And that was an amazing thing to find. Yeah, some people had used the home for summer classes for a week or two for some film school or something. But this was the original furniture, and it was still there. It was amazing. All right. So that's coming up when, the Argentina tour?
1: First 2 weeks in April 26.
0: Okay.
1: 27.
0: All right.
1: 2027.
0: Okay. Damn, I wish I could go.
1: The first week will be all around Buenos Aires, and the second week will be down around Bariloche. And there's so much Third Reich history there. Just your camera will never stop.
0: Got it. And if you people listening have been on these tours before, you know what we're talking about. And I wouldn't, if it's possible for you to go, I would make the effort. We don't know what the world geopolitical situation is going to be like in a year or two. We don't know. So grab this opportunity, assuming we can go in April, which I think we can. But I'm very, very sketchy in my thoughts about the near future. I just don't know what we're going to run into. I do know it's going to get to be a lot worse than it is now. I don't splurge
1: you
0: on...
1: I can control it, so...
0: No. I don't splurge on anything. Groceries, whatever. No. My normal dinner is a tomato, a red onion, and what else do I put on it? Something else. Anyway.
1: You really know how to live, don't you?
0: A tomato sandwich is fine. There's nothing wrong with a tomato onion sandwich.
1: That's what I had for lunch today, tomato and sliced turkey.
0: Well,
1: one slice of tomato covered the whole piece of bread.
0: Yeah. That's a tomato.
1: And for dinner, for supper, I had two slices of leftover pizza.
0: Well, never mind. The pizza was only cut in half once. That's what Harry's not telling you.
1: So. No, coming from Chicago, it's hard to get used to pizza being cut like pie slices, like everywhere else, except in Chicago, it's all cut into little squares.
0: Is it?
1: Yeah, pizza's cut into little squares.
0: It starts out round, though, doesn't it?
1: Hmm? Yeah, it's
0: still
1: round.
0: Does it start out round?
1: Oh, yeah. Okay. But they cut it into little square pieces, except, of course, the edges have a curve on them. But, yeah,
0: right.
1: You roll them up like a little ravioli down a hatch.
0: Oh, interesting. Okay, let's dive into our array of photos here. And pick up number one, everyone, if you're not there already. And I'm not going to say anything yet. This is interesting. Now, that's Fat Heidi, the SPLC, whatever her rank was in there. She was at the top or near the top.
1: Yes.
0: And
1: Chief Investigative Officer, I think, was her title.
0: Who's the guy on the left?
1: Well, that's a stylized version of me. Greg Galinsky does it. He's a whiz. He is an absolute whiz with this stuff. But she left the Southern Poverty Law Center at the same time, around the same time Morris Dees got fired, and she started her own little shindig. But she got arrested for what she was doing at the SPLC, I believe.
0: Well,
1: you don't get away from these things. When you defraud people out of millions and millions of dollars, and I'm not saying mm-hmm. she did, it don't go away.
0: No. No, people have long memories.
1: Yeah.
0: All right, so that's Cooper in quotes on the left, and that's the lovely flower herself. Okay.
1: Yeah.
0: Picture number two. Former President Ronald Reagan. All right.
1: Right. I always put this in because, you know, so, you know, because she said we were Nazis. He was a member from 1991 until he passed away. He gave me the Presidential Medal of Merit. I'm looking at the American flag he sent me. So we ain't Nazis. I carried a secret clearance in the Air Force from 91 until 97. I was in and out of Moscow and St. Petersburg taking pictures for the CIA. Ain't no Nazis here.
0: You know, most Germans weren't Nazis either. Nazis was a term, allegedly, for those who were members of the party. They were politically motivated.
1: Right.
0: But they only 1 out of 10 members of the German military were actually party members. Nobody knows that.
1: And in the Navy, they could not be a party member because Dönitz made it a rule you could not belong to any political party.
0: So when they keep talking about Nazis, it's very sloppily used. They just label every German a Nazi. That's how stupid history is. And thank God for what we have here. We got the truth. Go ahead.
1: Yeah. Well, in the Navy, the German Navy, they used the standard salute like everybody else, like I did in the Air Force and everything. They did not use the so-called Nazi salute, which was really the Roman salute because two men greeting each other would raise their right hand to show they had no weapon in their hand. But they were not allowed to do that in the Navy. They used a normal standard salute, right hand to the forehead or the bill of the cap.
0: Right. Interesting. Okay. I didn't know that either. I don't remember ever seeing a photo or any newsreel footage or any other footage of German sailors using the Roman salute. You're right. I've never seen it.
1: At the end, after the attempt on Hitler's life in July of 44, then they started using that somewhat because they had propaganda people on board. So many of those propaganda people happened to be up on deck dumping garbage when the submarine submerged. You got to wonder about that.
0: Accidents happen.
1: Yeah. Uh-huh.
0: All right, number three, another Cooper book. Another great book.
1: Yeah.
0: Go ahead.
1: Yep, that's our book about the rare types. You won't see anything about the type 7s or the type 9s in there, but the type 1, 2, type 3, 4, 5, 8, et cetera, really rare boats. Some of them never made it off the drawing boards. Some that we won't see tonight, the experimental boats, some of them look like they came right out of Jules Verne. U-791, for instance, it looked like a cross between a spaceship and God knows what else. And it's all in this book. Mm-hmm. 25 bucks for the paperback, 30 bucks, $29.95 for the hardcover, plus $9 shipping. Post office is going crazy. They just raised the rates again last month. But anyhow, that's it, 25 bucks for the soft cover. 30 bucks for the hardcover. Our books are all guaranteed. Yeah. If you don't like them, send them back. You get an immediate refund of your purchase price. Out of 55,000 books sold so far, roughly, not one book has come back. Not one out of 55,000. So people love
0: Quite a compliment. Quite the compliment. Yeah. All right. Here's Greg Galinsky again. Look at this. Number four.
1: Oh, yeah. Yeah, he put this together. Like I say, this guy is a whiz. Brilliant with this stuff.
0: Yep. Yep.
1: He's offered to do this for other people for a donation to Shark Hunters. But, you know, I'm going to put that in our magazine later on. Do any kind of awesome work like this for people if they want.
0: I also should mention that if anyone out there is talented enough to call him or herself a webmaster, Harry is in need of a webmaster, somebody who can do creativity. I know that Greg could do it, probably with his eyes closed, but he's got a life to live, and you know.
1: He's retired.
0: He didn't need the money either, right?
1: Right.
0: What money?
1: Well, we don't pay the volunteers.
0: I'm kidding.
1: I don't get paid. Nobody gets paid here. As a matter of fact, even... I'm taking out of my retirement every month to pay some shark hunter bills.
0: Yeah, I know. All right, number five. Thank you, Greg. That's an extraordinary creation you've done.
1: Yeah.
0: Good job. Good job. Number five.
1: Starting with the types of U-boats, this was the Type 1. They only made two of them, and this was an ocean-going boat, and you look to the next, there's the stats.
0: What does that mean, Harry, ocean-going boat? What is that?
1: Large boats capable of cruising just about anywhere and bringing enough food and water along. This was 860 to 980 tons, 237 feet long, and capable of self-sustained operation for a while. Big boat.
0: Okay, they made only two of these. What year was that?
1: Yeah.
0: What year?
1: Oh, that was before the war started. As a matter of fact, look at photo 7, and this was U-25. They only made two of them, U-25 and U-26. You think the Type 1 would start with U-1, but that ain't the way it worked. Anyhow, you see the vertical stripes on the conning tower?
0: Yeah.
1: That
0: what colors were they?
1: Black and white.
0: Mm-hmm.
1: That was to identify the boats that were taking part in Operation Ursula. Most people are not aware that German U-boats were in combat well before World War II started, September 1st, 1939. This was in 1935 or 36, I can't remember which, Operation Ursula, which was named for Captain Dönitz at the time, his daughter Ursula, who was also a member of Shark Hunters until her death. They had German U-boats helping Franco in the Spanish Civil War, even sank some ships.
0: Huh. Interesting.
1: But that was the paint scheme so that others looking wouldn't think that it was an enemy and sink it by mistake.
0: All right. I have a little... observation here.
1: Okay.
0: On the left side of the conning tower is quite clearly the number 26.
1: Oh, okay. I'll have to check that out. It looks like a 25 from here. It's slanted. At any rate, that was pre-war, because once the war began, they had no numbers on it. I'll have to take a look at that picture again.
0: That's a 6. Huh.
1: If you say so.
0: Anyway. I got a magnifying glass. It never lies to me.
1: Oh, okay. All right, so it's U-26. Like I say, there were only the two boats because they were not well perfected. They would dive whenever they felt like it, or they would pop up anytime they wanted out of the deep and, hard to control.
0: Uh-huh. Okay. Go back one to image 6. And you'll find it's a little kind of a caption for image 7. The photo of U-25, it says, was the front cover of Life magazine in October 1939. Mm-hmm. It was taken from a cargo ship. The U-25 stopped to search. Interesting.
1: Right, that's photo number 9. That's the photo. Life magazine. Bad photo, I'm sorry, but you see it?
0: Yeah, I sure do. The number is gone.
1: But yeah, because it was wartime then.
0: Got it. Well, the mystery of 25 or 26, we'll leave it up to you, Maestro.
1: Okay. Okay, then look at number 10. That's Ernst Gertling. He rode U-25, and he gave us a lot of information about it. He was a friend, and he was just an enlisted man during the war, but later on he went back into the Bundesmarine and retired at the rank of Kapitänleutnant. Really a nice man.
0: Yeah,
1: really a nice guy. Yep.
0: Yeah.
1: And unfortunately, of course, he's gone. I don't think there are any U-boat veterans left at all.
0: Well, What an incredible life you have behind you and in front of you. But seriously, to have known and earned the respect of the top skippers and people like this gentleman, just normal crew, veterans of the war, no one else can touch what you've experienced. No one. That's why your information is so vital.
1: Yeah. I got to find out what to do when I decide to quit shark hunters in 20 years. But that's 20 years from now.
0: Don't waste any time on that.
1: No, I'm not.
0: Loading. Yeah. All right. Remember the movie with Lionel Barrymore and Sir Cedric Hardwicke?
1: What movie was that?
0: Death Takes a Holiday. Wasn't that it?
1: I don't know. I don't remember it.
0: That was a phenomenal movie from the 30s. Anyway, another story. Just popped into my head. Lewis.
1: Oh, jeez.
0: Okay. Loading torpedoes in port. U-25, sometimes referred to as U-26, didn't have a long to live. What the hell does that mean? Didn't have long
1: to live.
0: Didn't have
1: long to live.
0: Got it.
1: And you're the guy with the sharp eyes that catching 26 instead of 25. Okay. No, this was in, I think, January. She was loading these torpedoes in 1940, and by the end of the year, she was dead.
0: One of the early casualties.
1: Yeah.
0: During the war.
1: Well, they lost several submarines in 1939. They started the war 1st of September, and by the end of the year, they had lost several submarines.
0: Right. Okay, on January 30th, 1940, the U-25 took on fuel from Thalia in Cadiz Harbor. Didn't look like a fuel ship to me. Look at all the portholes on that. Looks like a tourist ship.
1: Okay. Those of you who saw the movie Das Boot, not Das Boot, it wasn't a footwear, Das Boot, you see where they came into one of the harbors in Spain and was taking on fuel and supplies. That was not just movie. That happened in the early years of the war until England squeezed Franco so hard he told the Germans they couldn't refuel in his ports anymore.
0: Well, all right. Very, very interesting picture. All right, this is another picture. Is one of my favorites, actually. U-Boat War and Photos, Volume 1. U-1 through U-29.
1: Right, that's the first book in the series, U-Boat War and Photos. These are big books, 8.5 by 11, and hundreds of photos in each book. And each boat in this book, 1 through number U-29, we have full stats on the boat, where it was built, when it was built, launched, everything about it, plus every skipper and his name, rank, birth date, every promotion, everything he did, all the attacks they made, all the ships they attacked, and we have photos of most of them, and over 300 photos in each one of these books. We're up to volume 8 now. And we have something nobody else has, these wannabe late-coming clowns on the Internet. We have the name of every single U-boater who died in the war. Not only, and we've got a more complete than they have in Cuxhaven or Kiel on the memorial, because they show the names of everybody who went down with the boat when the boat was sunk. We also have... And they gave me, these guys are so awesome. At the time we were over there, this was in the late 1980s, early 90s, the entire record of all the men who were lost was in a book, handwritten ledger they kept. They gave it to me to bring back here to put it all on the computer. They trusted me. That book would have been worth tens of thousands of bucks to a collector, but I put them all on my computer next year I came back, handed them back the book. But then Peter Hansen, who was a U-boat officer who was really a spook, he provided the rest of it, some guy that might have been killed during an air attack on the boat, but the boat wasn't sunk, so he wasn't listed by the U-boaters. Or the guy who was in class back in Kiel, killed during a bombing attack. They don't have that either. We've got it. The guys at home visiting mom and dad, killed in a bombing attack. We've got all of them, 29,900 and something names. So it's all listed, each boat, the names of the men who rode her down.
0: How many total perished?
1: 29, yeah. I don't know the exact number, 29,900 something out of about 30-something thousand. One man out of seven came home. The guy on the left in this photo with the white cap, that was Otto von Bülow. He was a member of Shark Hunters, one of only 28 skippers to win the Knight's Cross with Oak Leaf. Out of about, what the hell do they have, about 1,400 skippers, I guess, something like that off the top of my head. Only 28 won the Oak Leaf to the Knight's Cross.
0: Well, what do you say? What do you say?
1: Great men.
0: Yeah.
1: And he joined us many years later at one of our patrols over there in Germany. Nice
0: Did
1: man.
0: He?
1: Oh. Yeah. He was an old man, all crippled up with arthritis, but he shoved a bunch of guys out of his way so he could sit down next to my wife, and he told her she was the loveliest blossom on the most beautiful rose in all of Germany. Them sailors, they never quit.
0: Wow. I'm going to remember
1: good,
0: that one.
1: He was a good man, yeah.
0: If I ever meet another woman, I'll remember that.
1: Whatever you say. I don't know.
0: I'll get slapped.
1: My job.
0: Come on, are you kidding? They'd laugh at me.
1: I don't know. I've been married 40 years. I haven't been chasing women for 40 years.
0: Yeah. You got lucky.
1: Anyhow, the next picture, number 14, is the back page, I think, or an internal page of that same book. Yeah, it tells what all is there, so our listeners can come back and look at that anytime they want. More than 200 photos in that particular volume. We've got over 303,000 photos. So that's a few.
0: Probably more than anybody in Germany has.
1: Could be, I don't know.
0: I wouldn't be surprised.
1: So now, we're looking at number 15. That's a Type 2 U-boat, which the guys called the Einbaum, or the dugout canoe. They were only in the area of 250 tons, not very big, had two torpedo tubes up front, none in the back, three tubes up front, sorry, and they carried two extra reloads, and they only had five boats.
0: Five torpedoes total on board.
1: That's it.
0: All right. And
1: some of the great skippers started out with the Type 2s. Günther Prien, Luth. Wolfgang Luth, he had U-9. Kretschmer was U-23. Top was U-57. And they sank a lot of ships with those things. They couldn't go beyond the British Isles. These were not open ocean boats. They had to stay in halfway decent water. And they still wreaked havoc on these guys.
0: Which were the U-boats that were trucked or barged down the river and served in an inland sea? Which boats were those?
1: That's it. We'll see them shortly. There were six of them. We'll see the pictures shortly.
0: Okay. All right.
1: That's photo number crew, or whatever the hell.
0: Crew complement on each one of these?
1: 25 people.
0: Looks small for 25. It does.
1: They were all pretty tight. Two men to a bunk. One guy was working. The other guy was sleeping. Come time to change shifts, guy gets out of bed. The other guy gets into bed. Still sweaty and nasty. They had no facilities to wash. That was the way it was on all the U-boats. No showers. Sometimes the guys would bring up some kind of Mickey Duck shower or on the big boats, the 9D2 boats that were in the Indian Ocean. They would rig up a shower on deck because it was fairly safe in the Indian Ocean. Couldn't do that in the North Atlantic after Black May of 43. If they were on the surface more than 5 minutes, they were going to get hit.
0: Yeah. Okay. Number 18. U-6,
1: right.
0: Type 2, with her training crew pre-war. Type 2.
1: Right. Most of the Type 2s were quickly put into training. When the war started, Dönitz only had 57 submarines. Most of them were Type 2s, and several of them were still in the shop, in the rebuilding yard service. And so they had the number on the conning tower. Once the war started, they were not allowed to have the number on the conning tower, but they could put up whatever emblem they wanted. So, I mean, it was kind of self-defeating. Okay, we didn't see U-99, but we saw a U-boat with a golden horseshoe screwed to the conning tower. Okay, that pretty well identifies it anyhow. But what can I say?
0: You can say that photo number 17 is very unusual.
1: Yeah, it is. That's a Type 2B. All the stats are in my books, and people can come back and listen or look at them later. But, yep, that's himself on board, which was rare because the guy got seasick at the drop of a hat.
0: Me too.
1: No, okay.
0: I can't. Yeah, but I just don't like it. I might. Tolerate it.
1: Oh, okay. Well, according to these jackasses who write books that Hitler escaped on board U-530 going down to South America, it's totally ludicrous. See, the guy was also claustrophobic. We know he
0: flew
1: down
0: from what you're saying,
1: U-390.
0: Also about the aroma below deck. My God, that must have been awful for those men.
1: It was the same on everybody's submarine. Red Nordenberg rode American subs, and he said they'd be out to sea 2 months, 3 months. They'd come back, shower for hours, and then load themselves up with foo, as they called it, which was Old Spice. And they'd go to town and meet some girl in a bar, and the girl would say, oh, you're a submarine sailor, are you? Because the mold and the diesel smell just stays with you.
0: I still don't understand why they couldn't. Come on, a shower for one with a little holding tank, and they could flush the holding tank. I guess they couldn't stock enough clean. They'd have to shower in salt water. I don't know. Whatever.
1: A lot of the guys, I can't remember the boat, but one of them, they rigged a little shower at the back, behind the diesel engines. Mm-hmm. The cooling water, after it went through the diesel engine, was warm, and they rigged a shower so they had the warm salt water there. That was that boat. Other boats would rig some kind of Mickey Duck shower somewhere, but they weren't built on the boats, not on the German boats.
0: Got it. Okay. Very good. Number 18. We got two. These boats aren't sunk. They're not destroyed. They're on barges. Look carefully.
1: Yep, that's the question you asked earlier. Six of them, Type 2s, were sent down. They were trucked overland to the Donau River, which, as we know, is the Danube once it crosses into Austria. And they were barged down, six of them, down to Constanza, Romania. And
0: into the Black Sea.
1: On the Black Sea, right. And they were commissioned, and I think it was the 31st U-boat flotilla. Maybe it was the 33rd. I'd have to look at my record. But there were six of them, and there wasn't much shipping to sink out there. There were a lot of fishing boats that they'd machine gun and blow up that way. Then when the war was closing down on them, one of them got destroyed by bombs, and the other five took off across the Black Sea, headed for Turkey, and they scuttled themselves in shallow water, and the guys went ashore in Turkey. these boats are still there, and I've seen pictures of them, and they look halfway decent. They haven't been eaten up. And my friend Ulrich wants to find a submarine and raise it and make a memorial display in Florida. I hope one of these might be one of them. I don't know. Well, most of the boats, most of the
0: let's
1: ships.
0: Let's drain the swamp and put it in your backyard.
1: Yeah, okay, right. Yeah, that'll work.
0: Yeah, that'd be an appropriate thing. Okay,
1: we'll
0: next
1: raise
0: up.
1: Alligators.
0: Yeah.
1: Next up. Well, that's one of the boats, one of the Type 2s. This is U-20.
0: It's still got the exterior sheet metal on it, steel.
1: Right. And you can see...
0: Look at that.
1: It's shallow. You look above, there's the diver, and above him is the surface. So it's not down.
0: Yeah.
1: It's probably only
0: it's
1: 20 feet of water between the surface and the deck.
0: Yeah. That's wild. That's one of the, I guess, the front launch tubes. You mentioned there are three. That's one.
1: Yeah, right. Well, right underneath the number two. That's one of the bow tubes.
0: Ah, I see. I see.
1: The one way up there, right under the diver's
0: that's not a launch
1: hand
0: tube.
1: No, it's a hose pipe.
0: I knew that.
1: But anyhow, you know, there's no dead bodies on board, so it's not a war grave.
0: No, go get one. Who do you have to argue with, Zelensky? Who would claim territorial rights to the Black Sea? Turkey? You know, when you go down the Blue Danube on a barge with these boats, friends, and they end up in the Black Sea, many of you who are sharp-eared are paying attention to the Ukraine-Russian war. Well, the river went right, I guess, on the border with Romania and Ukraine and probably ended up near Odessa as it spilled into the Black Sea, and that's how they got there.
1: It goes in at Constanza in Romania.
0: Okay. All right. So it was still in Romania.
1: My friend Anatoly and I, he was the GRU guy when I was CIA over there. We're putting together a tour to Russia in 28 if the war stops.
0: Did you guys talk to each other about your real duty assignment?
1: Not much.
0: Just enough?
1: My job was to take pictures of admirals and warships and facilities. His job was to take me around to places and show me off, but not places where I could take pictures. They made me a commissar of the Soviet Union. I sat in on all sorts of important meetings. I don't have an idea what they were talking about because I don't speak zip squat nothing of Russian. Very complicated.
0: That's a tough language.
1: Very complicated. So, but now now he and I have reestablished contact. I get 6, 7, 8, 10 emails a day from him. I can't keep up with it.
0: Wow.
1: Okay.
0: Photo number 20 is it's type 2C. What is it? What's
1: the
0: difference?
1: Version.
0: There
1: are minor differences, maybe a little more fuel capacity, maybe a little longer range, a little better living compartments inside, but not much. The Type 2, A, B, C, D, they were all pretty much, except the D version had a much bigger conning tower. That was about it. Conrad Levitz was a member of Shark Hunters, and he sent us a ton of photos.
0: Very good. Next up.
1: See here,
0: are you still
1: 21.
0: On 20? Okay, 21.
1: 21,
0: right?
1: U-141. That's a Type 2D. You see the much bigger conning tower.
0: I do.
1: And these are all training skippers, because this was used as a training boat after a while.
0: Where did they train? On the Black Sea still? Or did they bring them back to
1: the
0: Germany?
1: Baltic. The Baltic. The six boats that went down to the Black Sea stayed there. Other Type 2s were used in the Baltic at Pillau, Stettin.
0: Okay.
1: But then they also had Type 7s, which we'll see shortly, in the bigger bases. So,
0: photo number.
1: I know I should shut up and keep
0: 22.
1: Moving, right?
0: I didn't notice you were talking more than I've ever heard you talk before, but never mind.
1: This is a Type 3. They never built a Type 3 because by the time they were getting ready to build it, the war had closed down to where they couldn't stay on the surface very long. And you notice they had a hangar with two motor torpedo boats in it. And so the deal was they were supposed to surface in an enemy harbor, open the hangar, let the motor torpedo boats out to go in and sink all sorts of ships in the harbor, run back in, and the submarine would go away. Well, after a couple of years, German submarines were not able to stay on the surface more than a couple of minutes or they'd get sunk. So that was scrapped. They never made any. But it's in the book.
0: All right, very good. Reminds me of the Japanese on what the Yamato, the big battleship, one of the big battleships. They had an aircraft hangar on the ship, and they could bring a plane out and extend the wings and launch it. Amazing ingenuity on all sides in the war.
1: They did that on submarines, too, the I-400, the I-401, also I-219, I think it was. They had big aircraft hangars on the back deck, and their plan was to go to the Panama Canal. But this was in 1945, and our member Kawamura, he was a spy, a Japanese spy working in China, Yoya Kawamura. As he said, it's like rushing to the horizon to put out a fire while your own kimono is ablaze. You know, it was too little too late.
0: Uh-huh. All right. We're not going to get through all the pictures. We only have about 8 minutes left, but we'll finish them up next time. Time out for a little short commercial, right?
1: Okay.
0: KTB Magazine. Free copy.
1: Right. Yep. Just send an email to us, sharkhunters@sharkhunters.com. Say you heard us on Rents and want a free copy. We'll send it to you by email. You're going to love it. Jeff's been getting it since February 9th of 2013.
0: I don't know how you do it. I still don't. Amazing.
1: I don't sleep much.
0: Yeah, I know. I know. Me
1: and
0: too,
1: I got a couple
0: neither.
1: More. Yeah. I'm already working on the next issue for the next month because you just got issue number 356 a couple of days ago, and I'm working on 357 now, plus three more books.
0: Wow, amazing. Type 7, U-30. She was the first. All right, and he's got an outline on the ship looks pregnant.
1: Right. The Type 7 was the most heavily produced submarine ever in history. They had A, B, C, D, and F. I don't know how they skipped E, but the distinctive look to a Type 7, narrow hull with the fat saddle tanks. And that's what sets them apart. U-30 was the first. First what? First U-boat into combat in World War II. The first submarine to fire a torpedo, the first submarine to blow up a rock formation that they thought was a cruiser, the first submarine to sink a ship. They sank the Athena, which was a mistake, and they were also the first German U-boat into a French port. They went into Lorient while the buildings were still on fire from the bombing attack. And after a while, it got moved into a training flotilla, and it was a training boat. And the radio operator, Georg Hügel, which we'll see his picture later on, he was a good friend and a member until he died. He gave us so much information. Great man. They all were. They were all great people. Yeah, there he is, photo number 25, next photo.
0: Yep. Got his Knight's Cross?
1: Nah, that's the Iron Cross.
0: Hmm.
1: Yeah, very, very few enlisted men got the Knight's Cross.
0: That photo looks like it was in a wallet for a long time something.
1: It was his. He gave me the picture, and we copied it.
0: That's nice. Yeah.
1: Really a
0: very
1: nice
0: good.
1: Guy.
0: Well, a lot of people would call him a Nazi, huh?
1: Yeah, of course.
0: Isn't it crazy?
1: Ignorant people.
0: Okay. Yep. Number the U of oh, U99. Go ahead.
1: You know who that is. That's Otto Kretschmer, who was the top submarine commander, sank more ships and more tonnage than anybody else, and he was out of the war before the United States even got into the war because he got sunk. And you always see him with the stereotypical Nazi grin on his, grimace on his face. He was not that way. He was fun. He was just a lot of fun. And I've been in and out of his house. I don't know how many times. I had a sleeping room there, and he said I was a member of the Kretschmer family. What an incredible rush. Yeah, honor and a rush. And he said that when we were at his patio having breakfast. He was reading a newspaper. I was across the table from him.
0: You've got a photo of that. You can't see him. Yep. You can see the paper. I remember.
1: Right, and just his eyes above it. His wife was in a Chase lounge doing a newspaper puzzle on American TV doctors, and I was helping her. And his little schnauzer, Yuli, came over and laid down on my feet. He looked up over the top of his paper, and he says, "Yuli is content. My family is complete." Wow.
0: Wow.
1: The greatest submarine commander of the war. Yep. And he was just a normal guy. He wasn't a pompous clown. Nice man. Sadly,
0: he wasn't a Nazi, is what you're saying. Okay.
1: Oh, no. No, no, no. They called him Silent Otto because he refused to make the bombastic speeches some of the other guys made because he was not a Nazi.
0: Got it. All right. Number 27, the radio in U-48, it is a diary. What do you mean?
1: U-48 was the most successful submarine, sank more ships than anybody else under three different skippers. Up in the upper left, you'll see 48 Dampfer, that means 48 steamers. Mm-hmm. On the upper right, 308507 BRT means 308,507 gross tons sunk. And then all that writing in there is each one of the ships they sank and the tonnage of that each ship.
0: Where is U-48 right now?
1: Razor blades, I guess. It was surrendered after the war, and like so many others, were broken up.
0: Somebody got that picture then before. That's pretty interesting.
1: Well, I think the picture was taken during the war.
0: I would guess. Yeah. That's nice. Nice.
1: Yeah, it's
0: very
1: history
0: good.
1: Right there. Our own little diary.
0: Yeah. All right. We have to wrap it up for this visit, and we'll continue with our little, what would you call it? Introductory. It's kind of U-Boat 101 for folks to understand the different types. We have a lot of things to see yet, so don't look ahead. We'll do this next time and finish up. You want to add some more photos, we can do that too, of course.
1: Oh, I'm sure we will. We got a bunch more types to go.
0: All right.
1: And experimental ones.
0: Yeah. Don't be careful on those moonlight walks in your backyard. It may not be a log you're stepping over.
1: That's for sure.
0: Yeah.
1: And they
0: seriously.
1: Are so damn fast. They can run 25
0: miles an hour? Yeah, it's crazy.
1: They get up off their belly, and they run. Boy, they run fast. I found out almost the hard way once. Fortunately, they're timid. He was running north while I was running south. He was going 25 miles an hour, and I was going whatever speed humans do. We were departing at a rapid rate.
0: Funny.
1: Long time ago.
0: Every time I hear a story about Mrs. Schlegel is walking her poodle, and the poodle is gone. You hear these, and you wonder why these people would do that. They know there are alligators in these ponds.
1: Yeah, especially South Florida. They're just all over the place. If you let Fido out alone, Fido probably ain't coming home. And a lot of times, these people, these old people, they feed the alligators, which is against the law in Florida.
0: Oh, very smart.
1: But, yeah, and every once in a while you'll hear about somebody taking the potted plant off the end of their dock and dunking it in the water to get it, you know, to water it, and all of a sudden, bam, some gator grabs them by the arm, and it's lunchtime.
0: Really?
1: There's gators
0: I haven't heard that one.
1: Yeah. Well, it happens a lot. Every body of water in Florida has gators in it. And what was it, a couple of years ago, in Disney World, they had a big pond or whatever. Some little kid wandered under the fence. Bam, he was gone. Gator got him.
0: Oh, my. I didn't know that either.
1: Well, they don't see it as food.
0: Hold on. Give me the floor. Right.
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0: Trends Journal.
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0: Thanks to Harry again. Thanks to all of you for caring, participating, and if you're not a member, I would urge you to join and think about the upcoming tours. They're going to be a once-in-a-lifetime opportunity, and we are kind of getting to the geopolitical stage in world politics where these tours, they might not be around anymore because of a lot of things that we have no direct control over. So don't miss these if you can. Pick one or the other. If you've got the time and the retirement income, go to both. You'll never, never regret it. Anything you want to add here?
1: No, you pretty well covered it. Like I say, send me an email, sharkhunters@sharkhunters.com, and we'll send you a copy of the current issue of the magazine, and we'll also send you information on the patrols, the tours.
0: Very good.
1: You're going to love them. If you don't want to go, okay, c'est la vie, but others will.
0: Yeah. Yep. All right. Thanks, Harry. Talk soon. Great job.
1: Roger that. Well, have a great time.
0: Okay. Thank you. There he goes, Harry Cooper. And he'll be back in, 2 weeks. 2 weeks. Thursday. No, not Thursday. He'll be back on the first Wednesday of the month, September 2nd. There you go. All right, and we'll be back in just a couple minutes, so stay right there.
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1: 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The radiation is migrating inland and is moving across the entire country. 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

0: Okay, and here we are back. I was just thinking about, how would I phrase this? The names of pharmaceutical products. Now, most of them came from the pre-AI era of human beings. And there have been many names that I have been kind of startled by because they're very clever. None, perhaps, more so than the name Ozempic. Who thought that up? Probably didn't get paid any more than a normal paycheck, but somebody thought that up. Now, if you gave AI a chance, it would give you 100 to choose from. But these names probably came from people, most of them that we're still familiar with. It's an interesting thing. Ozempic, the big ticket item in pharmacology, everyone was talking about it. Now it's in a little trouble. And Misha Popoff is back tonight. We're going to talk about Ozempic, which kind of it's a very interesting, what would you call it? Reconfiguration of the word Olympic. How's that? Hello, Misha, and welcome back.
1: I never thought of that, Jeff. Here I've been racking my brain. What the hell is this supposed to mean? Okay, so the chemical name, the pharmaceutical name for Ozempic is some hold on. Semaglutide. No, semaglutide.
0: Right.
1: Semaglutide. All right. And it
0: Hey,
1: actually that covers
0: give me some semaglutide when you're at the store, will you?
1: grab some of that, would you? And that covers Ozempic and Wegovy. Those are just so Ozempic and Wegovy are just like that's like Corvette and Trans Am. Those are just that's meaningless. What matters is under the hood, and that's your semaglutide. I don't even know if I'm pronouncing it right. So that covers both of those. And I never thought of that. That you're right. It's a play on words, and they
0: Oh,
1: got the letter Z in there.
0: it's an art, it's a science. It used to be to
1: Yeah.
0: give a subliminal psychological ring, but with not
1: Yeah.
0: anything you've ever really heard before, but it's got parts of things you've heard before. Interesting. There are so many. What's this one here? Here's a funny one. Morphine is named Morphine. That's kind of clever. All
1: Yeah.
0: right. Anyway, okay. You've heard of metformin. I'm sure many of you.
1: I haven't.
0: But did semaglutide,
1: Yeah.
0: SEMAGLUTIDE, semaglutide is Ozempic.
1: Yes.
0: That's a pretty wild name. I
1: And
0: think
1: I
0: that's
1: think.
0: a As far as a name goes, that's a winner. Viagra is
1: Yeah.
0: another one that was made up.
1: Oh,
0: Anyway, go ahead.
1: yeah. But yes, semaglutide, that just does not grab your attention. That sounds too clinical. That sounds like an
0: Right.
1: additive you put in your septic tank or something.
0: Right.
1: So yeah, they
0: Right.
1: had to come up with Ozempic. And I think what happened, and I think I got this right, that Ozempic and Wegovy are just two different brand names, but what's under the hood is the same. The chassis, the motor, the semaglutide, in other words. And
0: Right.
1: Wegovy didn't take off like the word Ozempic did. So that's really the one that you're hearing all the
0: Well,
1: time.
0: what's in a
1: And
0: name?
1: Wegovy.
0: Everything. In
1: Yeah.
0: advertising, it's the difference between failure and extraordinary success. The name.
1: Yeah.
0: Silly, but true. They even named
1: Yeah.
0: one.
1: Yeah.
0: Remember, there's Lasix, right? Lasix, which is
1: For eye surgery?
0: furosemide. Is Lasix.
1: Oh.
0: Now, there is a surgery, I think, called that. But it stands for lasts 6 hours. Lasix. It lasts 6 hours.
1: Oh, yeah. Wow.
0: How's that? There's another one here. Halcyon. Triazolam. Triazolam. It's a benzodiazepine. Whatever.
1: Yeah.
0: Evokes the mythical halcyon days, implying absolute calmness and peaceful sleep. Well, that's what these things do. Halcyon. Anyway,
1: Halcyon.
0: there's a bunch of them
1: Yeah.
0: out there. Oh, here. Let's see what this says. Keytruda. All right? It doesn't have Keytruda in it. It's got pembrolizumab. Keytruda is described as a punchy, high-impact, coined blend, implying a key mechanism and sturdy toughness.
1: Well, anyway. And this is a drug? This is a pharmaceutical?
0: Keytruda? That's an anti-cancer drug, supposedly.
1: Oh. Yeah. Well, as we talked about last month, just stick with the anti-parasiticals if you got cancer. At least give them a try. Can't hurt. Even if you're
0: absolutely
1: going in for 20,000
0: absolutely
1: worth of chemo. Yeah.
0: Ivermectin and mebendazole or fenbendazole, and you can't do any better than that, according to what's commonly available. Although I'm going to share something private. Not terribly embarrassing or anything. An infection of the skin, the subdural levels of the skin, can actually kill you. We had a
1: sure.
0: Let me see what they've got here. I'm just curious. Infections of skin. It's commonly called cellulitis, as you know. I mean, we've talked about cellulitis for years. But I'm trying to find out if there's anything else. Now, they do, they correctly name staph and strep as the guilty critters. And what happens, you get a minor cut or a scrape, but you can also just get a crack in dried skin, which allows staph or strep, which are always commonplace on your body. They're always on your body. So washing your hands is a good idea. So cellulitis is described here as a painful red and swollen area with blurry edges that feels warm to the touch. Oh, yeah. Now, I just came down with cellulitis about a week ago. I'm over it. I'll tell you how. Most of the time, you will go straight to the hospital, and you will be put in bed, and you will be given intravenous doxycycline or something of that ilk, very powerful antibiotics, which will usually take care of the cellulitis, which is, again, it's not something you can, it's a third layer in the skin, or it's deep. You can't just wash it away or pour alcohol on it. It doesn't work. It's deep in there. Mm-hmm. Now, when I work at the desk, my right arm often holds my head up. I just lean on my hand. And my elbow is constantly being pushed into the desk. It's an 8-foot-long table desk. And over time, it's happened 2 or 3 times now, the skin gets real dry from being constantly abused at the elbow, and it cracks open. And staph or strep has gotten in there. And I'm telling you, you know you have cellulitis when you get it. It's very painful. It spreads like wildfire. It turns your skin, as it said here, red. It swells up. And if you don't get it treated, it can kill you. Your system can become, you can get sepsis and die. Let's keep it simple.
1: Yeah.
0: All right. So I got it this time, and I'll be damned if I'm going into any hospital. That's what they'll demand. You have to come in, and we have to put you on IV, or you could die. No, I went right to the most powerful, broad-spectrum, antiviral, antibacterial product in the world, all natural, Allison C. And it immediately began. I'm not telling you to do this. I'm just telling you what my experience has been. Three times now that I've had this over the years. It works every time. It knocked it right down. The swelling began to diminish. The redness took longer, but the pain went away within 3 days, 2-3 days. This is a bad infection. You don't want cellulitis in your body. But I'm telling you that in my experience, Allison C. did it beautifully. And I know people who have been in the hospital on antiviral or antibacterial, in this case, staph, strep, And they don't get much result in 7-8 days. They're still there. But the Allicin C is something you always want to have in your medicine cabinet. Seriously. For an infection of any kind, I would consider it as a frontline method of dealing with it. So there you go. That's my little story. Yeah. I beat cellulitis with Allicin C again. This is about 20 years. I've had 3 cases. And it comes from just dry, cracked skin. You can get it that way, too. All right. I will shut up now. I'm sorry about eating up all the time.
1: Well, now that's garlic, right? That's a garlic-based
0: It's the element in garlic that is antiviral, antibacterial. It's called Allicin, and my brand name is Allicin C, and it will kill virtually any. And you're talking about things that respond to antibiotics, bacteria, virus, mold, yeast, fungus. It can work on those as well. So I attack it in the 3 times I've had it in about 20 years. I use Alloderm on the outside. That's the Allicin in a aloe vera lotion form. You rub it in real carefully, real deeply, and then I take the capsules. And it works. Yeah. It's worked 3 out of 3 times. And I hadn't had it for 10 years, I'm sure. But I was shocked. And it's not to be trifled with. Cellulitis.
1: No.
0: Anyway,
1: no,
0: it is from the garlic plant. Each capsule of Allicin C has the equivalent, the same amount of Allicin from 35 whole cloves of garlic concentrated into one capsule. It's a powerhouse.
1: Yeah.
0: So there.
1: And best part, it's oral, not injected, as you were describing when you go to the hospital and get the...
0: That's right.
1: Yeah. Yeah, because our bodies love garlic. You don't have to trick the body by bypassing our digestive system.
0: The body knows. The body knows.
1: Yeah.
0: And it will not, like any normal doxycycline or Cipro, any of these very powerful antibiotics, it will not wipe out all the digestive bacteria that you need in your system. It will not wipe out the digestive bacteria in your system. I want to repeat that. It leaves it alone because Allicin is all natural. But boy, does it work, in my experience, on everything I've needed it for. A cold, sore throat, strep throat, staph infection. It just said staph and strep here for cellulitis. We knew that. Anyway, please go ahead. And I just wanted to put that out there. Allicin C is essential, in my view.
1: Yeah, and I'm keying on... the fact that it's it's oral. You don't have to inject it.
0: You betcha.
1: In my research for this, all this stuff about the Ozempic lawsuits now, people are suing them because some are dropping dead, to cut right to the chase, but others have blocked digestive systems. Others are going blind or severe vision loss where they can't drive again. So they're suing. But I couldn't weed through it, Jeff. A lot of these... semaglutides, a lot of them are oral or injected, and I don't know the difference. I couldn't weed through it. I don't know if it's the injected one that's killing people. I don't know, but Ozempic comes in both forms, and that one is made by Novo Nordisk out of these multinational companies. They claim they're out of I think they're out of Denmark or something. But then there's the other one made by Eli Lilly, and they're also being sued. But Eli Lilly gets kind of a free ride here, at least in terms of public relations, because it's being called the Ozempic lawsuit. Kind of like, you remember the Roundup lawsuits? Well, a lot of companies make off-brand glyphosate, but it was Roundup that's getting pilloried, Jeff, in the media, and rightfully so. So here... Poor Novo Nordisk, which is about a quarter or less the market cap of Eli Lilly, and they're getting pilloried in the media for Ozempic. And isn't it ironic, as I said earlier, they had two names, Ozempic and Wegovy. Who's ever heard of Wegovy? I don't even think I had heard of it until I started researching this.
0: You're not saying agave, you're saying Wegovy. It's not agave.
1: It's wheat. No, not agave, like the okay. natural yeah. food.
0: The
1: no, wheat, Wegovy. Ozempic and Wegovy. So there they are, Ozempic. Ozempic took off in terms of marketing, as you mentioned earlier. It's all marketing. And no one's even heard of the Eli Lilly version of this glucagon-like peptide 1. That's, you might have heard the acronym GLP-1. By yeah. rights, this should be called the GLP-1 lawsuit, not the Ozempic lawsuit. Ah, but life isn't fair. So they put all this money. It wasn't a lot of money for a pharmaceutical company. It was about $120 million went into the Ozempic. And you remember the song, Jeff? It's by a band from when we were kids. The band was Pilot. And the song is, oh, oh, oh, it's magic, you know. And they just took out the words magic and put in Ozempic. Now,
0: really?
1: You mentioned earlier.
0: No, I didn't know that.
1: Yeah. You haven't heard that? Oh, oh,
0: no.
1: Oh,
0: no.
1: Ozempic.
0: No,
1: and,
0: I don't think
1: but
0: so.
1: But get this, because you mentioned the importance of marketing. They went and got the kid who sang that song back in 1974, and they paid him $1 million to go back to Abbey Road Studios in London, where the Beatles and Pink Floyd recorded.
0: Yeah.
1: That's actually his voice in the ad. Now this hasn't rung a bell with you, but I'm sure a lot of our listeners have heard this very annoying ad with a really cool song from when we were kids. It's kind of like when Bill Gates paid Mick Jagger $1 million for Start Me Up back in 1998. I don't know if you remember that, but $1 million was a lot of money in 1998, even for a guy like Mick Jagger. And yeah, so they had... They use the Rolling Stones song Start Me Up for Windows 98. Anyway, so they paid this kid. I forget his name, but he was the lead singer for the band Pilot. The other guy who wrote the song with him is dead now. But they were richly, handsomely rewarded for
0: Got
1: this
0: it.
1: Song. But I thought that was kind of, it's certainly not cool. But they got the kid, who's now in his 50s like me, they got him to go back into the same studio, and that's his voice in the ad. So if you go listen to it after, that's uh-huh. him singing Ozempic. And so, you know, it's bad enough when all, you know, these cool bands. I remember when The Who sold out. The Who, they said they would never sell out, but someone paid them enough, and they sold the rights to their one or two of their songs. Anyway, but that's different because you're just getting the rights to the song. In this
0: right.
1: case, they actually
0: right.
1: got the lead singer from the band Pilot to go back to Abbey Road and record it again and say Ozempic instead of Magic. I mean, I really
0: How much
1: think
0: of the song
1: solid.
0: Did he re-record? Do we know? Or did he just say Ozempic?
1: Yes. No, they got him. He sings the whole line. Oh, oh, oh, Ozempic.
0: And they could play with his voice, believe me, with AI and make it sound
1: yeah.
0: just as youthful as it did back in the day.
1: Yeah.
0: No problem at all.
1: Like a 20-something rock and roller, high
0: right,
1: on
0: right.
1: marijuana. And
0: right.
1: and get this, though, totally off topic, but I just have to mention it. That guy, whose name I can't remember, he started out playing with the Bay City Rollers. Jeff, do you remember the Bay City Rollers?
0: I know the name, yeah.
1: Yeah, they were bubblegum rock, you know, for teen mm-hmm. kids. But that's mm-hmm. where he started. Now, get this, and then he did Pilot, which has that fame. That was a hit. That was a huge hit back then. It's Magic. Yeah, I almost said Ozempic as if that was the song. No, they did that later.
0: See, this is a psyop. There's some... reflex
1: oh,
0: that
1: yes.
0: your mind wants to grab onto that. There could be. There may be
1: yeah.
0: more to this than the simple repetition of it. Interesting.
1: That's a good point, because I almost tripped up there. I almost said the song written in 1974 was, oh, it's Ozempic. I almost said that. But get this. To his credit, this kid who's in this bubblegum band and then kind of yeah. graduates to the band called Pilot, he went on to be the bass player for the Alan Parsons Project. And I'm sure you are familiar with, I would put the Alan Parsons Project right up there with Yes and Jethro Tull from the 70s, you know, these progressive bands that were really talented, let's face it. They weren't bubblegum by any means. Yeah.
0: Well, so, you know, so and he goes on. Speaking, let me jump in here. Speaking of talent, I always liked the Beatles music. I liked some of the Stones music. But I have to say that in retrospect and hindsight, the Stones cranked out a lot of really signature songs for them that had their own trademark sound, their own ethos, if you will. And, I mean, I was looking up the lyrics of Paint It Black. Remember that one?
1: Yeah.
0: Paint It Black. These are very good, high-quality pieces of art, if you will, pop art. And I'm wondering if the CIA was involved with the Stones like it was in MI6 or MI5 with the Beatles. It's interesting. It could be. They had, allegedly, the Beatles were helped. They couldn't go into a studio and not have anything completed for an album that had a due date in a month. It's not possible. Yeah. Impossible. What, 12 songs in a month? Forget it. A lot of them first class. So there were groups of songwriters hired strictly under NDAs, and they were apparently involved with creating a lot of the Beatles music. I know that sounds sacrilegious to some of you, but this is part of the inside story. And it's the same with Paul in 1966. I personally am convinced he was replaced. I've looked at too many photos, looked at all the evidence. Yeah. It's just not the same guy. It's just not. It's close, but it's not. So, anyway.
1: Yeah, and the theory is Paul died in a car accident, which was...
0: It's not that. That's been largely dismissed. It's
1: really
0: not true. The best I can come up with is he went off on that safari with his best friend. I don't know who the guy's name. He was kind of like their sergeant at arms. He was always with them. And he came back a different guy. I can't prove it, but that may have been the switchover. He had completed two or three of the tracks on Sgt. Pepper. Paul had. And the rest were not finished. However, there are a number of songs that he, in rehearsals, in this allegedly in Abbey Roads, he recorded most of the album. And that is in the vault somewhere. Imagine what that would be worth if the story ever really came out, that he was replaced. But here we have the real Sgt. Pepper songs, the tracks, done by the real Paul. I don't know exactly what happened. Haven't figured it out. Was he paid off to go away, or did they just deep six him? I don't know. But it is not the same guy. The pictures don't lie. There are other things too. Paul played. It was a great bass player, left-handed bass. Billy Shears, his replacement. Billy did not play. He played right-handed. He could never master it to the extent where he could pass for Paul playing left-handed bass. Oh, he played it left-handed. But he also held it way down in his hip, and McCartney held it up under his rib cage. Totally different musical stance, posture, a different instrument location. And there were so many things. If you really do a serious look into it, it's not Paul McCartney, sorry.
1: Yeah. And you mentioned...
0: And that's not to say that Billy Shears wasn't talented. He was. But it wasn't Paul McCartney.
1: And you mentioned MI6 over here in America. The conspiracy theory is it was the CIA behind
0: Correct.
1: The Mamas and the Papas and the
0: Correct.
1: Doors.
0: Oh, all of that.
1: And I'm sure...
0: Absolutely.
1: I'm sure you've covered this on your show. Jim Morrison, the lead singer for the Doors, his dad was the captain of the ship that strayed into the Gulf of Tonkin and allegedly got attacked
0: by the evil communists. Bogus reported. It never happened.
1: Yeah.
0: It was fiction. But his father was an admiral in the Navy. I guess he was an admiral, but he's a big shot. Now, this is all inside intel, all of it, intel ops, part of the sex, drugs, and rock and roll, LSD, psychedelic age.
1: I think what they're doing is they have a core of studio musicians who are cranking this stuff out, and then they go to these bands and say, hey, do you want to be known for this hit song? And then they, live concerts in those days were just garbage. So no one would expect them to come out and play the way it sounded on the album. But the best proof of this, Jeff, is the Monkees, because we actually know they started out literally as just a show band. But then they started writing their own music, and they had a bit of a confrontation with their producers. The producers, basically, long story short, wanted them to keep being just the front people for the stuff the real musicians were writing and recording in the studio.
0: Got it.
1: And the Monkees at first were fine with that, because they were just picked up out of, they would have just ended up working at McDonald's or something. They were fine with just pretending, as I think a lot of these bands were doing back then, and maybe even today. But then lo and behold, the Monkees started writing their own songs. And this is part of the folklore of the Monkees, that they stood up to the record label and said, no, we're not going to play those pre-recorded. We're going to write our own songs. And that peels the mask back just a little bit. Right. And it shows that I don't know if they did ever become fully legitimate, but it's like, the story of the Monkees kind of reveals maybe a little bit more about what really went on with the Doors and Janis Joplin.
0: That whole era, that whole epoch in rock music, pop music, was all a construction job overseen by intel and deep, dark, secreted psychology goons, creeps, jerks. Think of MK Ultra. You won't be off the mark. This is all part of the MK Ultra mind control program. And it turned out when they went psychedelic, that was all managed, all of it.
1: Yeah.
0: It's quite an amazing success. It showed how thoroughly they can control the masses, and they did.
1: They had to destroy the anti-Vietnam War movement, which, when it began, was mostly college men wearing suits, mostly men. And they would smoke a pipe and they had a tie.
0: Good
1: and they're
0: point.
1: Like, this is crazy.
0: Yeah, good point.
1: Yeah, thought, how can we dilute this? And then they diluted it with hippies and marijuana and free sex from women. There were no women involved.
0: Loaded up on psychedelics, and they wouldn't stay focused for very long.
1: Yeah.
0: So, I get that.
1: Anyone now looking back at the even people who lived through it, if you said, oh, the anti-Vietnam War movement, you immediately conjure up an image of a hippie in your head with a headband on, smoking a joint. Mm-hmm. Well, no, it was legit at first. It was college educated, Yale, Harvard, young men saying, what? You want me to go over there? And then you get an asshole like John McCain, who was a suit-wearing college grad, and he's too happy to go over there. And, well, he got captured. But anyway, they were scrambling, Jeff, and luckily they already had this fake music thing going, I think. And so
0: that's not to say the music
1: bands,
0: the music was not something you could mock. It was substantive. It had talent. It was creative. Yeah. It wasn't throwaway trash like we have now. It had an edge to it. The Beatles, the Stones, etc. They were real talented people back then. But before that, in the 50s, the people were even more talented. They had help later on in the 60s. If you want to look at a cover, an album cover, and get the idea about Paul being replaced, look at the cover and look at Paul's height compared to the rest of them.
1: Now, you mean on Sgt. Pepper?
0: No, on the Abbey Road. Abbey Road, the album cover.
1: On Abbey Road, when they're walking across the street.
0: Billy Shears was about 6'1", McCartney was about 5'10". Okay? And the difference is obvious in this particular shot. So they finished Sergeant Pepper with Billy Shears, who could imitate almost anybody. But there were huge differences. When you study it and look at it objectively, you say, how could I have missed that? How could I have missed that? Billy Shears was taller and thin. He had a long neck. Paul was 3 inches shorter, thereabout. He was wider, fuller. He had a short neck. Look at the necks on the two of them. There's, again, there's just a lot of differences. The nose, the eyes. But they gave Billy all the plastic surgery help they could do, and they did a damn good job. But it wasn't Paul McCartney. That's my take. And I felt when the lights came on and I realized it, I really felt cheated. I felt like I had been really stabbed in the back. It was ugly stuff. Anyway.
1: Yeah. Yeah, and one more thing to add. So you got these bands that are basically just front. They're just marketing. And then there's real musicians whose names we'll never know. Like you said the magic word, NDAs. They sign non-disclosure agreements.
0: Well, they're studio musicians, a lot of them. They're pros. They're really good.
1: Yeah. Yeah. And they're handsomely rewarded, so they're fine to remain anonymous. But then you get a band like CCR, John Fogerty being the lead singer and songwriter. And I think they're totally legit. And that's why the band CCR, Creedence Clearwater Revival, they turned on John Fogerty and squeezed him out of the band. And he got screwed. And I think I think John Fogerty, who's still alive, by the way, I think he's totally legit. And his song, Fortunate Son, about, hey, I ain't no senator's son. It's about going to Vietnam. I think that song is 100% totally legitimate. And he paid the price. They squeezed him out. So then I think it was in the 90s, he came out with finally a solo album in the 90s, like 20 years after his band screwed him.
0: They totally marginalized him. They kicked him off practically off stage.
1: And that's how you know he's legit. He's legit, just like Michael Jackson and Kanye West, also known as Ye. I mean, I was never big fans of Michael Jackson and Kanye until Michael Jackson got murdered, obviously, and then Ye got dropped by his label and by Adidas. And all of a sudden they got my attention, because I just don't listen to that kind of music. I like guitar-driven music, like CCR.
0: Yeah,
1: and all of a sudden I'm like, hey, wait a minute. And I go back and, you know, Michael Jackson was awesome. When he teamed up with the right producer, I forget the guy's name, for the Thriller album. I mean, when I was young, I made fun of that stuff. But that is Michael Jackson was a talented individual for sure.
0: Yeah.
1: And he's dead. They took him from us. So
0: did you see the doctor? Do you remember the doctor who accidentally overdosed him?
1: Yeah.
0: The guy was a black guy, and he never sounded like a rocket scientist or even a doctor. I mean, you hear him talk, he just sounded, not much more the room temperature. Easy to do.
1: He's the epitome, even though that was quite over 20 years ago now. That doctor, so-called doctor, he's the epitome of what's being cranked out of medical colleges now. Just people who prescribe drugs.
0: DEI.
1: Yeah, it's DEI. Yeah. So you got to be able to put two and two together and tie your shoes. But beyond that, not much more is required, because medicine's becoming sort of automated, right? And you hear stories about people going to the hospital, and they'll catch the doctor looking up on his phone something on AI right in front of the patient. Great. All those years of college. But yeah, I think there were a lot of legitimate bands, but it's probably 50-50, Jeff, if we go back and look at how the CIA and MI5 influenced the music of the 60s and 70s. I think it's about 50-50 if we're lucky.
0: You go back to the 1950s, and to my way of thinking, the greatest voice, period, was Tony Williams, the lead singer, the singer. Tony Williams was the Platters. Tony Williams could do more with his voice. He had more empathetic resonance with lyrics than anyone but Mario Lanza. Tony Williams could sing anything.
1: Yeah.
0: And he was so good.
1: Mario Lanza's an opera singer, right?
0: Well, he was classically trained, but he only performed in a couple of versions of Madame Butterfly. He made movies, but he was the first classically trained crossover artist who sang popular songs as well. He could do it all. Mm-hmm. Operetta, opera, anyway. Another story, another time. But seriously, Tony Williams, an unbelievably magnificent voice. Just truly, he was a master of it. That's a God-given talent. He didn't learn that. He had it. And they don't have it anymore. Name one who's really talented. You can't.
1: No,
0: there aren't any.
1: Have you seen these videos, Jeff? It's sort of a phenomenon on YouTube. They'll get a rapper or a teeny bopper kind of girl singer, and they'll sit them down and make them listen to a Yes song from, 1974. And Yes, I will argue, is one of the legitimate bands of that era. And these people, you watch them while they're listening for the first time ever to, say, Roundabout by Yes, and you see their facial expressions, and every now and then they have to pause the song and say, wow, I can't believe it. They recorded this 50 years ago. That's amazing. And these are the stars of today. These are the multi-platinum, multi-millionaire stars of today, or their ilk. They're basically hip-hop artists, if you can call it an artist, or rappers. And there is some good rap. I won't deny that. But it's like three-quarters garbage. And very political, isn't it, Jeff? Just like we were saying about these bands coming out to the fore in the 70s. And, they cannot believe the talent that a band like Yes or Rush or Jethro Tull had back then.
0: That's true.
1: So this whole thing, it's like it's a confession. It's like... I don't know why the record label lets their stars do these videos where they basically admit, holy crap, I can't believe it. It's like, it'd be like Elton John listening to Bach for the first time. Now, Elton John probably grew up playing Bach, but just imagine, that caliber of pop artist hearing for the first time, Beethoven's Fugue in G, and it's just amazing. And Jeff, all of this is to prove there's no such thing as evolution. We are devolving as a human race, as an intellectual force in the world. We are. Yep. And a lot of it is being controlled. It's being manipulated. But I think we have to admit, the empire is going to crumble, and all the art will be, the good and the bad will all become, it'll be lost. Just like when they do an archaeological dig and they find something, that's what'll happen to what we're dealing with now. It'll just be lost in the sands of time. Oh, sad stuff.
0: I completely agree with what you're saying. What's really interesting about Tony Williams, one of his songs, the first one that they had him record with the Platters, was a just an overwhelming runaway number one hit, 1955. There must be 10 or more AI creations, I guess, from, what is that, S-O-B-A, SOBA, anyway. There's a video creating tool now, AI, and they're all trying to come up with Tony Williams. Well, one guy was able to get the footage in good condition from the movie that this song was actually featured in, and colorized it, and it's quite good. This song is now perhaps as popular in a way on the internet than it was in 1955 when it was a world stunning number one. Here, and I'll just play 30 seconds of it. You all know this.
1: What song is it?

0: You've heard that before.
1: Oh, yeah. Yeah, that's a great one. I was just looking it up here.
0: Yeah. Only you, 1955.
1: There's so many. There's 1959 HD color audio remastered. I'll get you to send me the link to that particular version of that record. Sure. Yeah, yeah.
0: Yeah, I mean,
1: yeah,
0: they did.
1: There's so many.
0: Only You, The Great Pretender, Smoke Gets in Your Eyes was another huge hit.
1: Oh, yeah.
0: There were four or five giant. Anyway, Tony Williams had a gifted a voice like the way he was in control of that voice and the ability to get into the lyrics honestly without any phony pretense was second to none. And he had to live the lyrics, to bring them to life with that kind of a voice, that kind of mastery of sound is just freaky. He was good.
1: Yeah. Yeah, a guy like that belongs with a recording label, and hopefully was rewarded handsomely. God knows he might have got the short end of the stick back there.
0: He died young, 62, I think, of emphysema.
1: Oh, yeah.
0: He lost his voice. Oh. He had a problem with alcohol, and he went downhill and lost it.
1: Yeah.
0: But he had it. He had it like nobody else has had it. Remarkable.
1: Now,
0: you know what? Oh, there's one thing here. Hold on. There's a good video out there. You've all seen these. We'll call them reaction videos.
1: That's what I was talking about.
0: Okay.
1: Yeah.
0: I would like all of you, if you care about any of this, look up Maggie Renee. Maggie Renee. Maggie Renee. She's a Juilliard-trained opera singer. Juilliard School of Music. The best. She's also a vocal coach. She listens for the first time to Only You by Tony Williams and the Platters. And her reaction is so correct and perfect and honest. She is in shock at what she's hearing with his voice. And look it up. Opera singer reacts to Only You. You'll find it. Her name is Maggie Renee. Yeah. It's worth a look. It really is. You might think that she's going overboard, but she is truly smitten and knocked over by what she's hearing. It's the real deal.
1: Yeah. I just pulled it up, and you can see the look on her face. She is...
0: Watch the whole thing.
1: For as talented as she
0: is. You watch it. Let me know what you think. Watch that. And that is a real reaction from a trained Juilliard School of Music opera singer.
1: Yeah.
0: So there you go.
1: Yeah.
0: Anyway, you're saying something. And I interrupted you. Please go ahead.
1: Oh, well, he died young. They all die young, except Paul McCartney. Ringo's still going.
0: You mean
1: going,
0: Billy Shears.
1: But, because he's their guy. He's not the legit. They kill all the legit ones. They die. You know, you've heard of the 27 Club. Jim Morrison, Jimi Hendrix, Janis Joplin. They all made it to their late 20s, and then they choked on their vomit. How do you choke on vomit? It's liquid.
0: That doesn't make sense. True. No.
1: Exactly. So they've played their role, whether it was legitimate or not. I think Jim Morrison was genuinely talented as a singer. I think he had a good voice. Whether he wrote all the songs or not, we'll never know. But they decided, he's run his course. We got everything we needed out of him, and then they dispose of them. And maybe that's what happened to Tony Williams. God knows they have ways, don't they?
0: They do. I think he just unfortunately fell into an alcoholic smoking lifestyle, and it ruined it. Ruined it. You got it. It's a golden gift, and you have to take absolute care of it. And some find themselves with a voice that is a huge responsibility because of what it does to people, what it does for people, and how people react to it. And every time they sing, they feel an incredible amount of pressure to be perfect, to hit the ball out of the park every time. It's hard. It's hard.
1: Yeah.
0: Tony could do it until later on when the Platters broke up. He signed an independent contract with Frank Sinatra and his Reprise record label. They gave him two junk albums. I couldn't believe it. He should have been a household name. But that's the way it goes. Anyway.
1: Yeah.
0: Maggie Renee, take a look. Let me know what you think after you look after the program.
1: Yeah, I'm going to watch that after here. What you're describing reminds me of Whitney Houston. Again, I was never a big fan of that stuff.
0: Super talent.
1: Yeah, and they destroyed her, or she destroyed herself and they let her destroy her because she had played herself out. She had her platinum albums. They made their money. And she was smoking a lot of crack with her boyfriend, her husband. And isn't it ironic? She's at a party in Hollywood and everyone's wondering where she is because she's late for the party. Turns out she drowned in the bathtub up in her room. A year later to the date, her only daughter died by drowning in a bathtub in a hotel room. A year to the day.
0: How does that work, friends?
1: Exactly. Yeah.
0: Come on.
1: Yeah, I think they let her destroy herself. They were happy with the money they had made, and it's basically they decide the artist is worth more dead than alive. You know, same for painters, right? The paintings, they don't become valuable until the artist is dead, and then we know there aren't going to be any more. Yeah.
0: Absolutely.
1: So
0: that's right.
1: Yeah.
0: That's right. So let's wrap up Ozempic, I guess is facing how many billion dollars in lawsuits now?
1: It's going to be, like I predicted for Bayer Crop Science, it's going to be nothing. It's going to be a few billion dollars. Now, Novo Nordisk, they're the ones bearing the brunt of this because why? Their brand took off. Everyone's heard of Ozempic. It's like Kleenex. Everyone's heard of Kleenex. Well, that's a brand name, and the
0: not
1: company
0: anymore,
1: that owns
0: it? Yeah.
1: Yeah, exactly, and it becomes part of our lexicon. Like, oh, go Google it, Google something.
0: Right.
1: Google can't stop you from saying that anymore, right? They don't own it anymore. So they're bearing the brunt of this, but really, Novo Nordisk and Eli Lilly are both going to get hit with this. The difference is Eli Lilly's market cap is $1.17 trillion. So who cares how many billion they have to pay out? You know, and to answer your question, they're estimating $2 billion. $2 billion? Come on, maybe $20 billion would affect these guys. And they'll just go borrow the money at 0% interest. Don't care. And then just like the cigarette settlements, they pass the costs on to the consumer. They'll keep selling Ozempic and Wegovy, and then I think the brand name for Eli Lilly's version of this is Trulicity. I think I got that right. I think they also make another one called
0: another one.
1: See, these are names that didn't quite catch on like Ozempic, legally they still hold the bag. They're still going to get hit. But yeah, like I said, they're talking billions, not tens of billions. I think the Roundup lawsuits are into the tens of billions, but still, they'll just, in that case, they have a very a very wealthy market to tap into called food production, and they'll make the farmer pay twice as much, just like the cigarette companies. If you know anyone who smokes, Jeff, I know you don't smoke, but if you know anyone who smokes and they're paying $10 or $12 a pack, we complain about the government taxing it. But don't worry, the cigarette company's getting half of that, and their cost for a pack of cigarettes is like 50 cents. They're using it to pay off the tobacco settlements from the 90s.
0: You're right. Good point.
1: Now, there's one more thing I got to add.
0: Go ahead.
1: Okay. It's glucagon peptides, and we have those in us. That's how we digest food, and that's how our body tells us we're full. Don't eat anymore. That's your glucagon peptides. Well, they make a glucagon receptor agonist. And I thought, what the hell is an agonist? Well, you've studied Shakespeare, Jeff. You know, in every play, there's a protagonist and an antagonist. And what they've done, this term, they've dropped the pro and the anti, and it's just a neutral agonist. So all of these brand names, Ozempic, Manjuro, all this, there's so many. They all do the same thing. They trick your body into thinking it's full, and that slows down your digestive. And some people's digestive systems have ceased to function. But in any case, it's a GLP-1 receptor agonist.
0: Got it.
1: Is that a protagonist or an antagonist? No. You don't understand, my son. It's agonist.
0: Very good.
1: It's neutral, and you got nothing to worry about. So there you go. Whether you take it orally or by injection, go talk to your doctor and lose some weight and look great.
0: Wow. Thank you, Misha. Great job. And look forward to our next chat next time.
1: You betcha. Well.
0: Okay.
1: You too.
0: Let me know what you think of that Maggie Renee. I'd like to know.
1: Yeah, I'm gonna listen to that right now with my wife. Have a good night, Jeff.
0: Okay, thanks. Good night. Okay, we're over time, so I'll just say good night. Thank you. Be back with you in 21 hours. Take care.
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It's nature's oldest therapy and plays an essential role in destroying viruses, bacteria, mold, yeast, and fungus, and keeping the human body healthy and strong.